0: we've ever done was pray and live for God. And see, Mike, the devil don't understand why in the world, like Brother Asher said, is someone like Sheila still going on for God and still praising Him? I'll tell you what, it is the love of God. Let your family turn their back on you. Let your friends turn their back on you. God won't turn His back on you. He'll be there. Well, I want to tell you, we need love. We need not... My grandma came out of surgery and she was still really sedated. And they were bringing her out. They'd already asked her what the date was and where she was and who the president was. And asking her everything, what her name was and some of her children's names. And they brought us back. She was talking to us, but had her eyes closed. And she'd say, "I feel your hand." And we'd put our hand over there. Then she'd say, that they'd say, "Now this is Joe." And Joe would lay her hand on her hand. And she was talking to us. And man, she had such love. She just so happy to have her family around her. And she was thanking the Lord for bringing her through. And I thought, that's what it's really all about. We bicker and we complain, and when it all comes down to it, we need one another. She opened her eyes and said, "There's my preaching grandson. I ain't much, but in Mamaw's eyes, I'm a preacher." And I thought, I'm glad I'm here. I'm glad I'm here to... I said, "Mamaw, we've been praying for you, and I know God's going to help you." She started crying, and she was talking to everybody. She didn't have no bitter spirit. She didn't have nothing mean to say to nobody. She had love. She was thankful that she was saved. I thought, good. It's good to know that if she had to come out of surgery, her life was ready to meet God, and she had served God. And I thought, it's good to know that you're right with God. But we was all gathered, and the nurse was smiling. We was talking about God, talking about the church, and she was talking about her pastor. And I thought, oh Lord, I'm thankful that I'm part of this church family. I'm thankful I'm a child of God. I'm thankful I can look at those that are sick and down and out and say, "Look, I know that's hurting, but the Lord's going to help you and be right there with you." Well, I got some probably mixed remarks tonight. I just want to tell you, if you've got, if somebody said something wrong to you, let's just swallow pride and go to and make up. I went to Brother Kevin today and I said, "You know, I was kind of kidding with you pretty hard the other night, but I said, you know, you're my best friend. I love you." And, well, I don't need to say no more. I love everybody, and the Lord wants us to love one another. He'll help you. He'll help you to love one another. People's done me wrong in church down in Kentucky. Now they come to me, put their arm around me, tell me how much they love me. And I said, "Thank you, God, that I'm able to forgive. Thank you, God, that I don't have no bitterness in my heart or no scars that I can open back up and pierce that wound again, because some people have hurt me before, but I still love them because God helps me to love them." It's 7:05, and I'm sorry I preached so long, but let's pray. Young people, we need God to move in our services, and He won't move if you've got bitterness towards one another. If you're fighting amongst each other, we need to get love. We need to get love. Brother Khan said, "Pray for the Franklin family." Sister Franklin passed away with a heart attack. Pastor's down in near Paducah, and pray for that family. Pray for that church.
1: He told me we'll have to wait now to set a time up to come until after he sees how he's doing. So before I preach tonight, would you stand to your feet? And I've got a special place in my heart. I've been burdened for him ever since the call. And would you pray and ask God to help that man of God?
2: Pray over a cloth, Dennis, and we'll just send it to him.
1: Okay, we'll do that. Amen. He won't get this probably till after the surgery, but because it takes... his family. His time of loss for his father, I pray you be with him, God. Lord, let him see the glory of God manifest. Verse number 11. My days are like a shadow that declineth, and I am withered like grass. But thou, O Lord, shalt endure forever, and thy remembrance unto all generations. Thou shalt arise and have mercy upon Zion, for the time to favor her, yea, the set time is come. Thou shalt arise and have mercy upon Zion, for the time to favor her, yea, the set time is come. I'd like to preach for just a little bit on it's time for revival. It's time for revival. Amen. If there's ever a day when we need a Holy Ghost revival, it's the day and the hour in which we are living. Amen. I don't think there's ever been a time where it could be more suitable, amen, than the hour in which we're living in. We need revival. No doubt from generation to generation, amen, the cry of the ministry and the cry of the people has been, revive us, O Lord, revive us. Amen. If you would have been around at the turn of the century, amen, no doubt the cries, amen, coming from the pulpit and the pew would have been, Lord, send revival. Amen. And he did just that whenever Pentecost fell across the countryside. Amen. But if you would have got to the 20s and the 30s, amen, and some of you, I don't know, maybe some of you were there. Amen. I'm sure the cry was, if there was an hour when we needed revival, it is the day in which we live in right now. Amen. If you would have went through the 40s, the 50s, the 60s, amen, especially during the 60s and the 70s when it seemed like society was making a big change, amen, it seemed like it was going farther than it ever been, and the boundaries were being stretched, amen, farther than they'd ever been, amen. No doubt the cry from the minister was, oh God, give us revival, amen, give us revival, amen. But friend, we have marched ourselves all the way up to 2000 now, amen. And when you look at the condition of this world, amen, I still say the cry today is, Lord, send revival, amen. If we ever needed, amen, for God to move heaven, amen, and send showers of blessing, it is in the day and hour we live right now. Amen. Why do we need revival? Amen. I believe we need revival because of the condition of our society. Amen. When you look at society on a whole today, amen, we find the acceptance of wickedness, amen, greater than it's ever been. Amen. It seems like people will accept any lie. They'll accept any lifestyle. It doesn't matter how wicked it may be. It doesn't matter how gross a sin it may be. It seems like today that lawlessness is greater than it's ever been. Nobody has a fear of consequences. Nobody has a fear of their actions. Amen. They live for the moment. They live for right now. They say whatever feels good, that's what we're going to do. And we're just going to live like there's no tomorrow. And many times they do that, but they find out there really isn't a tomorrow. Amen. Up in Middletown, I was awakened last night by a phone call, but as I was going, amen, and I never even got the details. I'm not quite for sure. Somebody may have been here tonight that knows a little bit more about it. Amen. But I saw flashing lights. I looked out my window. Amen. Right across the street, there was life squads and everything going. They had an area marked off with flashing lights about 11:30 last night. Amen. And I watched as the air care flight, amen, landed about 200 yards from my front door. Amen. They airlifted a boy out of there. The story that I heard was, amen, he'd gotten a little bit of a scuffle and somebody slashed his throat and they was taken in the Miami Valley because he was on the verge of dying. Why? Because society, amen, is crying out for help, and we see the wickedness of the hour and we see the moral decline, how it seems like nobody has any morals anymore. It doesn't seem like anybody wants to stand for purity and for a lifestyle of cleanness anymore. Amen, we find that even today, amen, what wants to be sacred grounds, amen, once was holy grounds, it seemed like, amen, our school kids could go to school and be saved. Amen, it was a heaven, it was someplace, amen, where they could go and be educated and learn more about life and learn more about their education. But we've come to the day in 2000, amen, where it's no longer even safe to send a child, amen, to a public school because they've turned into battlegrounds. Friend, I want you to know tonight we need revival because society is in such a wicked condition.
3: Amen. Not only do we need revival because of the condition of our society, amen, we need revival because of the condition of the church. Amen. There is such a coldness that has come into the hearts of many of our people. Amen. You look at the, did you know that God's not coming back for a dead, dry church? Amen. But we got a lot of folks that live in that kind of condition. I want you to know tonight, amen, we need revival because of the condition of the people that sit upon the pews. Amen. Because of our coldness. No longer is our worship like it should be. Amen. It's because of our compromise. Amen. That the pleasure of God is no longer upon the heart, upon the people of God. Friend, I want you to know we have a philosophy today. And you hear me preach like this all the time. But I'm going to preach like it again. Amen. That we say holiness is no longer necessary. But friend, I say today, if there was ever a time when holiness was necessary and when God's people should be separate from the world, it is the hour in which we are living in. Every major revival that's ever come to God's people has come because they turned back to holiness and they said, we want to live like God said to live. We want to live according to the Word of God. Amen. We need revival because of the great backsliding epidemic. Amen. That's going across our land. Amen. I was in revival in Illinois last week. And amen. I was there and I was talking to the pastor. Amen. Growing up in Illinois, I know a lot of the folks there. And I was inquiring, what are they doing now? And where are they at right now? And what's their story? Where have they been? Amen. And I heard story after story. It seemed like the friends that I grew up with, amen, they have backslid and went back on God. Amen. Preachers that preached to me when I was a young child, I asked and said, it's been a while since I've seen them. What are they up to now? Amen. They had to look at me and say, oh, Brother Dennis, have you heard? I said, no, I haven't heard nothing about them. Amen. They're not even going to church anymore. Why? Amen. Because they've allowed, amen, this thing to get away from them. Amen. No longer were they seeking the paths of righteousness and holiness. Amen. But they found themselves needing help from God. Amen. We need revival. We need revival. Amen. You say, but Brother Dennis, what about the services we've been having? Amen. We need revival. Amen. I know for the most part, amen, it seems like, amen, it's not very many services go by the highway until we erupt and worship and praise and God moves. Amen. But there's a lot of folks even at the highway sitting on the pews, amen, that needs to step out of the coldness and the complacency and the compromise that's in their heart, amen, and come up a little closer to God, amen, and have revival. Amen. I'm looking for a revival that not only moves, amen, on the 10% that always gets in, but I'm looking for those, amen, that sit on the pews service after service, and it seems like the worship of God and the moving of God's Spirit has little effect in their life. Friend, I want you to know we need revival. Amen. Amen. Amen. And another reason we need revival is because the coming of the Lord is closer than it's ever been. Oh, friend, I already told you God's not coming back for a dead, defeated church. Amen. The Bible says He's coming back for a glorious church without spot or wrinkle. Amen. Or any such thing. Amen. But friend, there's a lot of people that sit in the pew, amen, that claims to be a part of the church of God that has spot and wrinkle and blemish in their life. We need revival. Amen. Because the trumpet's about to sound. Amen. The dead in Christ are about to rise first. And then we which are alive and remain will be caught up together to meet the Lord in the air. And so shall we ever be. I'm looking forward to that day. But I'd like to take as many folks as I can with me. I'd sure like to see, amen, as many folks come as we possibly can. Amen. What's going to turn the tide? We're going to need revival. We need the Spirit of God moving in such a way, amen, that when the sinner comes in the pew, amen, and the God begins to move, amen, they either run to the front because of conviction, amen, or they run out. Friend, what happened to the day, amen, when a sinner come into the congregation of the righteous and conviction was there to such an extent that they couldn't stay on the pew any longer? They had to make a decision. I'm going to go and get right with God. I'm miserable in the condition I'm in right now. Amen. I was preaching in that revival on Sunday morning on sin. I talked about the power of sin. Amen. About the killing and destroying power of sin. Amen. I didn't know it, but I preached to several backsliders that morning and a couple people that had never been to the church house before in their life. Amen. I watched as a lady close to the back was squirming in her pew. Amen. And after I gave the altar call and the Holy Ghost gave two altar calls through tongues and interpretations, amen, I saw her, amen, without being prodded by anybody. Amen. I saw her get out of the seat, amen, and make her way to an altar. She didn't know if she's supposed to kneel or stand. Amen. She's kind of confused when she got there. Amen. But some of us gathered around her. Amen. And helped pray her through to salvation. Amen. That night she came back and testified to the fact. She said, oh, I've been happy all day long. I couldn't wait to get back to the house of God tonight. I said, glory be to God. I believe she got a hold of something. Amen. I believe she got a hold of something. Then I want you to know that's the kind of revival we need. Amen. That stirs the heart of the sinner on the pew. Amen. We need a kind of revival. Amen. That when those folks come up, the believers come. Amen. Praying for the baptism of the Holy Ghost. Amen. That they don't leave disappointed again. Amen. We need a kind of revival. Amen. Where the Holy Ghost can break through. Amen. To an individual's life. And they get full of the baptism of the Holy Ghost. Friend, I want you to know that's the kind of revival we need. Amen. We need the kind of revival. Amen. That those folks that have sat on the pew for so many years and have never changed. We need the kind of revival that shakes their life and says, I've heard it preached this long, but I've never done anything about it. Amen. I think it's about time. Amen. That I made a step closer to the front. Oh, hallelujah. That's the kind of revival that we need. Amen. Well, how will revival come? Amen. It will never come until we get stirred up enough about it. As long as we're content to have our few good services and shout and run, and I am not belittling those things, please don't misunderstand me. Amen. But it's going to take more than a shout, and it's going to take more than a run to turn the tide of wickedness in this day and hour that we're living in. If it was only emotion that we needed in 2000, amen, the charismatic people have got enough emotion, amen, to bring revival, but that's not what's going to turn the tide. Amen. We need the Spirit of God to move to such an extent, amen, that it stirs people. Amen. Not just only makes them, amen, hoop and holler every once in a while, but it stirs them to a point where they're wanting to say, hey, I've got to change the way I'm living. I've got to change that. Hey, if we don't have revival, amen, something's going to happen. Amen. If we don't have revival, another young person may backslide. If we don't have revival, another young man may leave and never come back. Friend, I say tonight, it's time for revival. Oh, hallelujah. Amen. It's time for revival. But we're going to have to get stirred up about it. Amen. As long as you're content to be complacent and lethargic, amen, and just sit there, amen, with no care about revival, amen, just satisfied to keep the doors open and run through our little programs and do our little deeds, amen, friend, nothing is going to happen, amen. But when we get stirred up about it enough, amen, that we push the plate back every once in a while, amen, and we get down on our knees and say, oh God, amen, just like Patrick Henry said, amen, to his address at the was in the Constitutional Congress or something, amen, one of those big meetings, amen, he said, give me liberty or give me death. I say, amen, this night, amen, give us revival or give me death. I want to see revival. Amen. That's why I preach. That's why I live for God. That's why I do the things I do. I want to see revival. Oh, hallelujah. Amen. And we also must look, not only get stirred up about it, but we need to take a look at 2 Chronicles, chapter number 7. Amen. And find out what Solomon said. What the Lord said to Solomon. Amen. He said, if my people. Amen. It's going to have to start with God's people. Amen. It's going to have to start with God's people. If they will humble themselves. Amen. That is the first step. Amen. After being stirred, we must realize that it's not going to come the way we want it. Amen. And we may not get all the glory. And we may not get all the praise. Amen. We may have to say, Lord, any way you fix it, but that's good enough for me. Amen. Friend, we're going to have to humble ourselves down. Amen. You know what kills many of good services? Amen. It's because there's a lot of folks that sit there and say, oh, amen, I don't want to do that. If I look silly, if I did that, people think I'm strange. If I started doing that, friend, we got to realize, amen, we've got to put ourselves down. We must decrease that he may increase in our lives. If we want to have revival, amen, we're going to have to humble ourselves. Amen. Not only that, but it says pray to seek his face Amen. That's just not a now I lay me down to sleep prayer. Amen. That's not just a God is good, God is great. Amen. Let us thank Him for this plate. Hallelujah. Amen. It's going to take more than that. Amen. It's going to take more than just an occasional trip to a prayer meeting. It's going to take more than just a little 5-minute prayer beside a bed before at night. And we need to do all those things. Amen. But there must be an earnest prayer. Amen. Not just a prayer, but the Bible said seek His face. Amen. We must be doing, amen, our diligent best. Amen. Amen. To seek the face of God and ring the prayer bells of heaven. Amen. We can't be satisfied, amen, just to go through the motions. Amen. But we need to pray until we get in the spirit of prayer. Amen. We make groanings, amen, and a supplication unto God that says, God, if we don't have revival, if we don't have a move of God, amen, we're going to die. We must have revival. Amen. Pray and seek His face. Earnestly seeking after Him. But not only that, then the Bible says, turn from your wicked ways. Whenever you seek the Lord with all your heart,
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6: Brethren that think enough of a preacher to come like you have here tonight, I love you. God bless you. And how you got in a meeting that I don't know. I thought the power of God was going to fall. And well, the Sunday school superintendent's got more fire than lots of folks I've met. Have mercy. I said, I got to looking at him. I'm getting older. I hate to admit it. I don't make folks out across the building like I used to. I used to be able to see people behind me. I mean, still do once in a while. I overheard two sisters talking about me a while back while I was off preaching in a meeting at my church. I overheard them talking about me 1,000 miles from them. I got home, I told them, I said, children, don't do that. I said, God's going to get you for that. One of them brought me a $10 bill, another one apologized to me. Amen, I love the power of God and God's people. I just love to see the Lord work. That deacon just stirred my heart over there. I'll tell you what, it's good to be with you. I like you. We're going to win if we keep on trying. I have a request for you, and it's from Oklahoma, Indian Territory. Brother J.O. York, when you think of J.O. York down there, you think of your oldest elders up here. You think of Vince and Grant and others that's been in here for years, brethren, that's worked for God and God has used them. Well, that's the way J.O. is down in our country. Many, many, many years ago, he's 80, about 80 now. He's the man that in Oklahoma City, when I was going through town, the Spirit bid me stop at the University Hospital. I walked in, the county commissioner, his brother, the county commissioner, that county where J.O. lived, and he's standing in the lobby, and he said, L.D., he's gone. He's dead. J.O.'s dead. I said, don't believe a word of it. Rushed up the steps to the fifth floor, walked in, and there stood a preacher on the other side of the bed, a nurse working frantically on this side, and gave him wrong bloods what they'd done to him. But they don't admit them things, and how can you expect them to? He is gone, he said. He stepped up to the bed, and when he did, the power of God come down on this preacher on the other side. He went speaking in tongues like the superintendent of schools did in Ohio a few nights back. You got a good job when you're a school teacher. And if you're the principal of the school, that's pretty good. And if you're the superintendent of the school, that's pretty good. But if you are the superintendent of schools, you have got the big ball of wax. God's Holy Ghost focused on upset the equilibrium. Went beyond the plan. When you get to where you got to have 10 minutes for this and 13 minutes for that and 17 minutes for something else, you're going to get in a jam. God's Spirit's going to leave you. Amen. Amen. You've got to be willing for the Lord to have His way, for God to move, for God to undertake the power of the Lord to bless the people. I know y'all believe in that, and I love you for it. But let me tell you about Joe. Let me get to him. He is a man of God that argued. He studied the Bible to argue. He wanted to fuss about it. And one day while he's studying, Spirit spoke to him. Give me your heart, J.O. York. Give me your heart. He made one of our greatest preachers. Now, he knew that Bible. Last time I went to see him, he's about 80. He is down, sick. But let me tell you, when he's in the hospital there, and that power, and I walked in that room, that preacher went talking in tongues on the other side of that bed. That's what made me mention the Holy Ghost. He would speak. And that nurse, she'd come back off of that. I got this step back, says you can't help him no more, no how. You done lost it. There ain't no use you fooling with him. You know, we didn't pray 5 minutes for J.O. to open his eyes and said, hello, L.D. How are you? Said, anyhow, I am. It's how you are. His son-in-law, superintendent of a little oil company, out in the hallway, looked in and seen what happened. Lost. He knew about God, but he's lost. He looked in there and seen that, and he got danger. He went up and down the hall, pumping his fist up in there, and everybody meet said, God is real. Just waiting for somebody to say he wasn't. He didn't know what else to do. He started. God is real. He got a peep in on that. He seen that. J.O. come out of that and went home. That's been 25 years ago. But he's down with a bad stroke tonight. And his wife and children have sent word here and said, tell Brother Moore that J.O.'s down. He's down bad. Well, he's down good, but he's down bad too. He ain't afraid of it. You know, there's a woman over yonder in the hospital ain't afraid of it. Yeah. Why, she told us, if I die, I win, and if I live, I win. Hallelujah. Me and Ralph tried to testify to her, and she testified to us, so we put in felt like having her pray for us before we left. I want to live like that and die like that, don't you? It wasn't in my plans. Of course, I ain't never had too many plans, no how. I was out 7 years the last time, and I don't set any reflection on anybody, because every man is his man, and I never could schedule over 2 or 3 months ahead, because I'd get mixed up in a meeting somewhere, and the power of God would fall. Lord, he'd go to work, and I couldn't get where I was supposed to go, so I just quit telling him I'd be there at any special time. It's a little shaky sometimes. I know I was at home and I was sick and had the flu, had that old flu. And I stayed sick and the Lord started sending me money. I was evangelist from the very day I got sick by mail till I got well. Never called or told nobody it's down. He just sent it in the mail till I got well. And when I got well, I cut it off. You know, this well. Some folks amaze me how they talk about how God works but you know, I mean, God, you can't fool the Lord. Were there not 10? He keeps record. Where is the 9? He knows just exactly how many. He's not an exaggerator. I was in a meeting with a fella, and that service that night I was with him, went over to another meeting, he got up and said, said he wasn't dry in the house last night. Or he said tears run down the face all over the building. I never seen a soul cry, not one. There wasn't nobody shed no tears. Won't honesty work better than that? I mean, honesty will do that. It'll be best to be honest, won't it? 17 got saved in the revival. Well, there's 60 of them got saved in the one 3 weeks before that in the same place. You want to be careful. Got to be honest. You want to pad the numbers so it'll make it look like you're successful. I'd like to do the will of God, wouldn't you? Wouldn't you like the Lord to come by and do something out of the ordinary for you? He could tonight. He could do that tonight. He sure could. He healed that little old girl here last night. She's laying right there. And I had a witness in my soul that God had healed her. And today I was looking for her, and she come to see us. And she is all right. Is she all right? Where's she at? Is she here? Where is she, Mother? Sister, is that baby here? That's it. That's the one I'm talking about right there. Look here, doll. Look here at Brother Moore. That's the one. You know, it don't take the Lord long to help you. That's

0: Don't look for a chance to lay out of church because you're sick last week. You only be sick this week. Get up out of it. You never will get well if you don't make a move.
1: Wickedest, wildest thing that ever put shoe leather on the ground in Oklahoma has been saved. Wildest fighters and wreckers we had down there has got old-time religion. That Curly Mayfield that's been by here has raised infidel. Mom and daddy hauled off and locked up in jail for making moonshine. I go to school drunk, stay drunk all day at school many a time. Thought there's no God. Told there's no God. Taught that. I turn in the country north of Payton, Oklahoma, an old-time meeting. Doors all open. I believe it's under Brush Harbor out there. But they ain't thought in the doors of the church open. But I know Curly stood out there and listened. Jesus knocked on his heart, knock on the infidel's heart. Children's been raised wrong, taught wrong, done wrong all their life. Said there wasn't no harm in it. There's condemnation from God against him. I don't care how many justified, how they wrap it up, and act like you don't know what it is. I'm of the firm opinion anybody that's got good sense knows they're lying, and they know that's sin. They know they're stealing when they steal, and they know that's sin. Curly throwed his old cowboy hat down the aisle, followed him in. That's the only way to get up nerve enough to come in. Sail his hat down the aisle. What's that coming down the aisle? It's a hat. Who's that following? Curly Mayfield. Got saved. Got a pretty good case of it. He's 80 years old, still dainty, just like he did. He's still dainty, just like he did. Just like he did. These fellas sitting up here wasn't born Christians. These people singing up here, they wasn't born Christians. You could be saved, man. I tried that church book religion. I ain't talking about church book religion. Amen? I had a meeting out there in Oklahoma, and an old man, bless his heart, was there. I said, sir, I want to ask you a question. Are you saved? Now, Preacher Moore, he said, I've got my letter laying right over on the door. Well, I said, I didn't ask you nothing about no letter. Strange how you get in the church now. By letter, or I don't know, just lots of ways they get in the church that ain't in the Bible. I want to know if you're saved. Well, he said, I've got my letter. Next night I went back to him. I want to ask you. He said, I know it. He said, now I've got my letter over on the door. Letter five. I said, I want to know if you've ever been born again. Ever got cleaned up? I think a lot of folks have never been saved. I don't think you've ever really got saved. Joined the church. Been baptized in water. And I believe in that. You know I do. I love it. I think I'll be baptized as soon as I can after get saved. I really believe that. I believe that. But you know what? I don't think some folks have been saved. Next night I said, listen, Dad, he's an old man. I said, I want you to get saved. Born again. I went back a year later. They had a little testimony, and that old man hit the floor. Brother Moore, he said, I prayed through. He said, I prayed through and I got saved. Till God saved me. You should die in your sin. You better wish you'd die in a snowbank somewhere and be saved. I won't mind load I'm bearing, and I won't mind the clothes I'm wearing. I won't mind the way I'm faring if I can just make it in. If I can just make it in. If I can just make it in. You don't mind if you can make it in. Say it. Sin's gone. Light as a feather, free as a bird. Things that I used to do, I don't do no more. Things that I used to do, I don't do no more. Things that I used to do, I don't do no more. I'm a Christian since I've been born. Have you got it? If you have, you know it. I'm not sure, Brother Moore. Well, we'll hold it here. This is too shaky now. You don't know you're saved. Let's get out of here. Be honest. Don't ride along for years just trying to fool yourself and somebody else. So miserable you don't know what to do it yourself. Get saved good. Get your sins out of there. Confess them out of there. Forsake them. Ain't no help to you know how. 51st chapter of the book of Psalms. It's the first chapter and the second verse. Wash me thoroughly from mine iniquity. Cleanse me from my sin. I'll tell you what, I believe in washing. The reason my mother called me rusty all my life because I played marbles every time I could at school. You stayed on my knees.

0: 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And didn't hardly get the rust off, and she nicknamed me Rusty all my life. When Mama was old, is that you, Rusty? That's Mama. Have mercy. Wash me! Throw this old filthy boy in there and wash him behind his ears and right down in there where most boys won't wash, and right up in there. Wash me! Clean me up! 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We used to build a fire under the old black pot back home in Oklahoma. Same one we rented that lard out of that hog meat. But build a fire. Grandma made homemade soap that Buddy Brad out of lye. It'd take the dirt out of there. Talk and gamble like that whole what Grandma had. She'd stand out there and we'd build that fire. That old pot just got to smoking, that water getting hot, and she'd cut that in there. Did you ever use one of them joysticks? Stand out there and punch them coals. Put them in there. Lord. Don't you like to be clean? Everybody really does. They just don't admit it. Mess around them old filthy, ungodly sin. Die in them and face God and be lost forever, or be washed. Be washed. You can get a good job here. God will give you a good one. Amen? I had the tobacco habit so bad, I'd swear off one time, I quit forever and be on another brand in 30 minutes. I never could quit it. I didn't have no overcoming grace. I wasn't one could just lay down cursing and all that and sorry I ever done any of it. I ain't telling you because I'm proud of a thing I done. And I'm not saying that we need to tell you all that every time, but I'm just letting you know, he can wash it from you. Wash it. Amen. I walked by a clothesline in Granite City, Illinois, with Brother Ralph Cook before he died. Somebody hung the wash out. White sheets and white shirts. And we walked by, and Brother Cook could smell that clean wash, Brother Moore. Wind's blowing our way. It's clean. It's clean. White as a driven snow. Come now. Right now, he said. Don't put it off. You know when you need to get saved? Now. Not another minute later. Tonight, if you're unsaved, don't put it off. Car run over you. You have a heart attack. Sure, it's happening. Now. Can't get to it too quick. Come now, let us reason together, saith the Lord. Though you sin be scarlet, they shall be as wool. Though they shall be red as crimson, they shall be white as snow. We're talking about, and you shall die in your sin. Three times he told them, I want to say to you, those boys died. And when they died, they had that on their mind. I'm dying in my sin because I would not accept the Son of God. The ninth chapter of the book of St. John, they brought a boy. It was, well, I'll get to him. I'm going to try to hurry. If I didn't have the flu, I'd preach for 2 hours on, you shall die in your sin, boy. It's the pitifulest news as ever dropped upon the eardrums of the family that's left of the human family. He died lost. He died wicked. He never fixed it. Here in Psalm 51 and 2, the Bible said, wash me thoroughly from mine iniquity and cleanse me for my sin, for I acknowledge my transgression, and my sin is ever before me. Don't look no further, Lord, it's me. I'm the one that done it. I'm the sinner. Don't look any further. I acknowledge my sin. Forget about what somebody else done. You haven't been busy trying to talk your tongue out about what somebody else doing around here, are you? Think about you and what I must stand before. Wash me from my sin. Cleanse me from it. Against thee and thee only have I sinned and done this evil in thy sight, and thou mightest be justified when thou speakest. Be clear when thou judgest, and he is. Behold, I was shapen in iniquity. In sin did my mother conceive me. Behold, thou desirest truth in the inward part, in the hidden part. Thou shalt make me know wisdom. Purge me with hyssop, and I shall be clean. Wash me, I shall be whiter than snow. Make me to hear joy and gladness, that the bones which thou hast broken may rejoice. Hide thy face from my sins, and blot out all mine iniquity. Create in me a clean heart, O God, and renew a right spirit in me. That's what we've got to have. Cast me not away from thy presence, and take not thy Holy Spirit from me. Restore, give it back. Restore, get me back for a while. Restore, that's why I'm coming back. Restore unto me the joy of thy salvation, and uphold me with thy free spirit. You scattered in marsh tonight, to you that are here. I don't know who needs it. I don't know for sure that anyone here needs it. But I'm talking to you about dying in your sin. How'd Daddy leave? Well, we was busted. Had no money. Many of them have left like this. I remember a man in the Old Testament left like that. He couldn't get nothing ahead. Things too tight. Things too tight. When he died, he was in debt. But he feared the Lord. He feared the Lord. Died in that shape. After he died, to come to get his boys, take them off. I just come from where there's three little brick houses up here close to Culpeper. Man run the ghost store said them were slave houses. That's an old plantation. Those were slave houses. I drove by them. I tried to picture the morning that them slaves got up at daybreak and come out there on that thousands and thousands and thousand acres that plantation was, and had to work like dogs to the heart and go in there and hard enough maybe to eat and sleep in a little brick home. I tried to picture that. How'd he leave? Well, this man died. Didn't have no money. Didn't have nothing. And he had to come to get his boys to make plays. Mama loved him with all her heart. It's the truth, children. The Bible's full of true experiences for education. And here Mama was. What would you do? What would I do? If I was old and broke down and had no money. I mean, if I was not that old and didn't have any, and I was in her place. There they go down the road, my boys away from the last I'll see them. I looked on a ledger just south of my place at my neighbor's house the other day, so I want to show you something. An old, old, old book. And here's where Grandpa paid, great Grandpa paid, $1,000 for a black man and his boy. Before he bought it, wrote it down, they purchased him how much he gave for it. Humans, trafficking in humans. He was about to get her boy, but she'd seen a man of God coming. Thank God. They are valuable. I may not be, and I don't profess to anybody be much coming or going, but I'm going to tell you what I'm looking for. I'm honest about it. Every day I live and every day I walk, I look for that good man of God. Put him where I'm at, Lord. Put him where I'm at. Here come one walking down the road. She remembered it. She said, listen, thou knowest that thy servant, my husband, feared the Lord. He died right. I believe he did. And you know, my father being saved and living right and dying right, did you know God took care of things after he was gone? Did you notice that about Vince Wilson? I come over here at this camp meeting after he died. And I left and went back by their house. If his daughter's here tonight, bless her heart. I went back where Vince lived. And I seen his daughter coming down that steep hill. And I stopped at the foot of it. I've buried Arthur since then. He's with me. Died saved. Arthur died saved. Would you not think it's funny if I told you I know things his wife didn't know about it? She'll never know about it. I was his pastor. But he died saved. He died saved. You don't have to tell the world all about your sin. Now, stay with me. I may shake things up. I ain't trying to. And if these boys don't agree, if they'll tell me, I'll never say nothing. I won't do it. I won't come against the presbytery. No way. Why don't you get that sin out of her? You're going to die at that story? I don't even think it's fair if some fellas run out and trifle on the wife to bring that story home to them and saddle her with that the rest of her life and have to go through that nightmare. I think what they need to do is confess that to God and get that washed out of there and keep their mouth shut and live for God. Yeah, I believe you ought to confess some things, but some things you ought to think you ought to keep your mouth shut about. If you're here tonight and you stole something from me and you know you did, get this altar and pray through. If you don't tell me, all right, that'll be fine. Let's not spread that nowhere. Right, I don't want to. I think too much of you. Jesus ain't telling everybody. Tell everybody and his dog about your sin. But he's telling those folks, you'll die in your sin because you won't confess your sin to me and be saved. It's not healthy for a church fervor backslider to get up and tell what all they done after they got out. And they've been in the church big sin and don't understand that. Pay back too if you're back sin tonight. And let's not tell all the world about it. Let's be a light to them. Does that sound right? Well, Have mercy. Ninth chapter of the book of John, behold, he brought to him a man, Matthew, I beg your pardon, sick of the palsy, lying on bed. Jesus, seeing their faith, said unto the sick, I know you couldn't be healed, and I know you're sick, you can't understand it. But no, ain't what he said. He said unto the sick of the palsy, son, be of good cheer, thy sins be forgiven. That's what that boy wanted. He wouldn't have said it wasn't what he wanted. He looked in that young man's eyes, he is sick, son, but that wasn't what he is hurting so much about. It was some sin. Son, he said, your sins be forgiven. Woo, he was feeling better before he got healed. I know he was. He was feeling better before he got healed. You can get forgiveness from God, and it'll put what Brother Bill Addis said, the spizzeritum in your heel. Whatever that is. Said spizzeritum. Sin's a terrible thing. It was Bill's mother who shot his daddy down in that strange woman's yard, and he staggered out in the road and died. Why'd you tell it, Brother Moore? Because Bill tells that in camp meetings, and a person knowing him can tell it. And he'll tell that to your camp meeting someday if he ain't already. He's told it to ours. Why did he get that plane? Why did he personate? He wants to know, you to know that real people and even his people got so far out in sin they waited too late. Died. Staggered in the road and died so he wouldn't die in the same woman's yard. I beg your pardon, that may be a little rough, but I've been in camp where he told that. My daddy spent 6 months in an insane asylum because of sin. My father. I'll never forget that night when he run through the house and throwed everything he could get a hold of against the wall, strong as an ox. My daddy was a man men couldn't put on the ground. He went out in sin, and he got a bad disease. Now, I know this is personal. Well, I know that, but Brother Moore knows that. It rushed to his spine. His mind went out overnight. Mama didn't know what to do. I didn't know what to do. My brother and daddy both in the hospital at the same time. I worked 42 hours a week, went to school every day. They got raw at the insane asylum. For all the crazy people here, bless their heart. One of them walked up to me today, one day and said, how can horses drink water when we have a lady out here that can't go blind? Are you an American? That's scattered, ain't it? No mind. Gone. Next morning, we was down there, our little family. We didn't have nobody. We didn't go to church. Nobody to help us. Daddy looked at Mama and said, Lethe, what am I doing in here? Been a hard-working man. Roy said, there's something went wrong with you. They checked Roy in that great physician, come in and said, Roy, you've got a bad venereal disease, and you better be glad what happened to you happened to you. It rushed to your brain. One day while I'm talking about you shall die in your sin. You ain't got no mind left. You can't repent. Do it while you can. You may say, I will, and get sick. You get sick. Some people I know, you don't even have mind on getting saved. You'll die and go to hell. Because you're too much misery to get your mind on God. I saw a fellow standing like a statue. I fell on that ground at that insane asylum. Then he just took off and run this fast. He'd go and run back to stand right where he was. And said, you see him, son? Yes. Said, that's the same thing your daddy had. But he has acted slow. And it's mercy that your father's acted fast. This boy has got no brain cells left. Hard at all. We've cured him. But you can't restore a brain cell so he has no mind left. Daddy's reacted fast. He went to work. They kept him there for 6 months in the insane asylum. And he worked on the plumbing game. And didn't get no money. And his family was up against it. And Daddy worried. And Daddy suffered. But they cured him and never lost a brain cell. Never lost a brain cell. Not a one. Got back out of there and got back to work. Went to work, worked all the rest of his life. He never drank no more of that. I didn't hear Daddy cuss anymore. He never really made a profession of faith till he was pretty close to, well, he wasn't dying right then, but he got saved. Remember me in your prayers, so don't forget me. See, Mike, we pay a big price for sin. Boy, you hurt your mother, you hurt your daddy, you hurt yourself. Lady, you hurt right now. right now tonight. They're calling my home. I know a broken home. I'm talking to them people. I'm trying to get them people to straighten out. I'm trying to tell them. Woman sat in my meeting the other night, divorced her husband this week, and them little boy. A little boy in the Christian school breaks down. He's 12 years old. He breaks down and weeps. And Grandpa says, "What's the matter, son?" "Oh," he says, "nothing. It's because his daddy is living with that other woman over there. Got them two children. He's supporting that woman. Them two children won't support his own two. His wife, white woman, runs a black man over there. You shall die in your sins." The little boy stand at the casket, crying. "Aunt, look, sin is insane. Daddy got out there and there never was no more of that." "I don't tell that very often. But look, I'm talking to you. I don't know if there's a sinner in here or not, but I just thought I'd talk about it. Hey, is your children lost?" "Listen, the most important thing that can ever happen to your children is for them to get saved. Get right with God." That woman said in my meeting the other night, and I preached my best, that she wouldn't have that. She's determined. The devil gets you so wrapped up in that old sin till you won't quit it till it's too late. Too late. Too late. I buried a boy a while back. He run two beer dives. And he hit his car into a bridge and Buckman took him out. His folks were saved people. They grasped at everything they could grasp. And one of the brothers got praying, kind of got excited, and he said, "Oh, I've had a vision. He was saved." Well, I hope that's so. Hope that's so. But when you're drunk and you run into a bridge deal like that and you're killed instantly, it's doubtful you got saved. But you can be saved. Now, I don't know, but listen, are you like this boy? I don't know whether you're saved or not, but he need to be saved. And Jesus said, "Your sins be forgiven." We don't have a sinner's prayer repeated here. I don't know just how to tell you what prayer to pray. Sometimes you do need to repent. But you don't have to have flower words of oratory. Just come, like you are. "God saved me a sinner." He can say, he saved this boy. And there's a bunch of them criticized Jesus. Jesus, knowing their thoughts, he always does. And said, "Wherefore think you evil in your heart? For where is it easier to say, 'Thy sins be forgiven thee,' or to say, 'Arise and walk out'? Heal him just as easy as you say." And he said, "But that you may know that the Son of Man hath power upon earth to forgive sin." He said, "Rise, take up thy bed and walk." And he arose and took up his bed. Are you saved tonight? Father, get us a song. Maybe you'll come to the altar. We got time. In fact, the time we spend at the altar, we'll wish the rest of our lives we'd have spent more of it there. I mean, after a while, we'll see the value of it more than we do now. We get to that cross and we'd be glad for all those times we prayed. Are you going to be like Clyde Shatchell on Shatchell Auto Salvage on South Robinson, Oklahoma City? Cover the block on the west side of South Robinson, Oklahoma City. I got saved one night 45 years ago, a young man. Clyde Shatchell, older man, of course, he was in that bit of setting back. He just come to see about that little church where two girls going to Sunday school. And God knocked on his heart. And Clyde sat on the bench and cried, wouldn't come to front, wouldn't come to altar. Clyde cried. They went back and prayed with Clyde, and Clyde knelt between the bench and cried. He got up and told us to testify different times. 20 years ago on her deathbed, I promised Mother to meet her. Prayed for me all her life to get saved, and I promised her would. 20 years later, 838 Southeast 29, Oklahoma City, Clyde Shatchell, on and off there, Shatchell Auto Salvage, got saved. You can get saved. Will you stand, please? And Ralph, do what you want to about a song here. Get some good neighbor to play or sing. Now listen, we ain't gone yet. This ain't all of it. It ain't over. There may be someone here. This could be their last opportunity. I don't know. But I'm through here, and I'm here now. And I won't pray with you. If you're a sinner or a backslider, a sinner regardless, if you're backslid into sin or you've never been saved, come down. Let the Lord save you. You can get saved. He can save you. You don't have to die in your sin. You can die a Christian. But more, I can never be a Christian. You know what the devil does to some people? He says, "Look how you have to live. Forget about that. I could overcome nothing. Well, I make New Year's resolution, break every one of them. You don't worry about that when you come to seek the Lord. Well, I just don't think I can ever give up. Sometimes I'm doing. Don't worry about that. Come down because you're sorry of your sin and pray with us. God will take care of that. God will take. You're not getting a bunch of folks that ain't merciful or not kind. We know that maybe overnight you're not just going to be what folks have been here 40 years in this. But come and be saved. Get your sins washed away. And then come to church. You'll see. You'll see a new life. A new feeling. Right with God. All right, while we play and sing, go right on, my brother. If you're a sinner.
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2: 1 Samuel.
3: 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Up next, another great message from Richard Cunningham.
2: Samuel also said unto Saul, "The Lord sent me to anoint thee to be king over his people, over Israel. Now therefore hearken thou unto the voice of the words of the Lord. Thus saith the Lord of hosts, I remember that which Amalek did to Israel, how he laid wait for him in the way when he came up from Egypt. Now go and smite Amalek, and utterly destroy all that they have, and spare them not, but slay both man and woman, infant and suckling, ox and sheep, camel and ass." Let me just mention this before I read on. I think this is another illustration in the Bible that God's calendar is different from ours. God works on a different time frame and schedule. God may prophesy judgment against a nation, as he did against Amalek, and it may be yet hundreds of years before that judgment falls. God may pronounce judgment on a man, and it may be 10, 20, 30 years down the road. And by the same token, God may give us a promise, or a dream, or a vision, or he may just give us a sense of destiny of what he wants to do with our lives, and it may be many years before that comes to pass. It may be after we've already given up and think it's never going to happen. That must not have been God. Look at Moses. At the age of 40, he had a sense of his destiny, that God had put him on earth to deliver Israel from Egypt. And the New Testament is actually where we're told that his brethren did not understand at that time how that God was going to deliver him. So Moses had a sense of his destiny, and he saw that Egyptian smiting that Hebrew, and he rose up and killed that Egyptian. He was ready at 40 years of age to deliver Israel from Egypt. But the time was not yet. 40 years later, when God was ready, Moses didn't want any part of it. Right. Moses said, "I don't want to do that, and I can't speak. Send by whoever you want to send." Yeah. In other words, but not me. And God had to persuade him, talk him into it, say, "Well, take Aaron, get him some help." He was not wanting to do it. So he was reluctant at God's timing. A lot of times we don't understand God's timing, but you know, you'll see that again and again in Scripture. Joseph dreamed a dream as a young, probably a teenage boy, and God showed him his destiny in his life. "You're going to be great. You're going to be so great that even your father and mother are going to come and bow down before you. And your brethren, they're all going to. And these were older brothers, which in itself was unusual in that time. And Joseph, he could have given up on that dream. What happened to Joseph after that? He was sold into slavery. Well, this isn't what I dreamed. And then he was falsely accused and thrown into prison. That wasn't his dream. And so, well, we see by that that God takes us through the death. You know, God is a God of death and resurrection. He took him through the death of his dream. David, crowned king as just a teenage boy, I suppose. And yet, he didn't reign till 30. In fact, even he reigned 7 years in Hebrew. He didn't reign over all Israel till he was 37, which may have been 20 years from the time that the prophet anointed him king. And during that time, between the time that God gives us a dream or a vision or a sense of destiny and the time he fulfills it, the devil's going to come to us and tempt us to fulfill it ourselves, just as he did David, just as he did Moses. Take matters in your own hand and kill this Egyptian, as he did David when the men said, David, God's delivered Saul into your hand. Kill him. This is your opportunity. Kill him. You're the one that's supposed to be king anyway. You're the anointed of the Lord. Now, you know that's God's will for your life, for you to be king. So get Saul out of the way and kill him. But David realized that that was not God's way. That was not his modus operandi. It was, God doesn't do things that way. And David said, but if I did that, David realized I'd be violating Scripture. Because the Scripture says, touch not mine anointed, and do my prophets no harm. And he said, even though Saul's disobedient, and even though God has pronounced judgment on Saul, which he does in this chapter that I've started reading, in spite of all that, he still is the man that Samuel poured the oil on. And therefore, he still is the anointed of the Lord. Now, he's a disobedient, rebellious anointed of the Lord, and he's wrong in the way he's treating David. He's wrong in the fact that he goes to the witch of Endor later on. He's wrong that he takes matters into his own hand and doesn't wait until Samuel gets there, begins the service and the sacrifice, which is not his proper office. He takes matters into his own hands. I've heard even that verse that says, a wise woman buildeth her house, but the foolish plucketh it down with her hands. That the meaning of that is, the foolish plucks it down by taking matters into her own hands. She says, well, my husband, he's not responsible, and he's not going to do it. And so rather than appeal to God, which is what she should do, to straighten out her husband, to move in the situation, she says, I'm going to take the leadership into my own hands, and causes rebellion. She actually, by trying to build her house in an unbiblical manner, she actually destroys it. And that's happened many and many a time. And we will destroy, if we get out from under God's authority, the authority of His Word, or the authority of the men that God has placed in authority on this earth. The powers that be are ordained of God. And that's talking about the authorities that be there. That's that word for, you know, sometimes dunamis is translated power, but this is exousia, which is the, dunamis is the supernatural, miraculous power of God, but this is exousia, the authority. He's saying the authorities are of God, and whoever resists the authority resists the ordinance of God, and they that resist, well, they do, they sow to themselves damnation. And, here, as I mentioned, these men were tempted to do that. And I think even Saul, we see in him time and time again taking matters into his own hands, as well as exalting the people above God. And when the people, a typical politician, if you will, the people want this, even though God, through the man of God, Samuel, said, you got to do it this way, Saul. Saul says later, the people, they wanted it another way. And so to appease them and to satisfy and please them, that's what I did. God pronounced judgment on Amalek many years before that, hundreds of years before that. He said, I'm going to make war with Amalek, and I'm going to wipe out the remembrance of him from under heaven. When the judgment comes, it can be severe. And I think in our day and time, you know, Lincoln and many others believe that the Civil War, with all the terrible bloodshed, hundreds of thousands of men lost, he believed it was a judgment on slavery, for the nation, on the injustice of slavery. All the mistreatment and unjust beatings and the slaughter and separating families, the whole thing, it was unjust. It was not according to God's word at all regarding servants. The Bible talks about masters, you know, be just with your servants. Give unto them that which is just and equal, knowing that you have a master in heaven. Well, it was not according to God's word. But do you realize slavery continued for about 2.5 centuries in this country? 16, some say around 16 and 19, the first, or 16, 20, thereabouts, the first black slaves were brought. And of course, we weren't the United States of America then, but we were just colonies. But they were brought in, and the injustice started then. And over 200 years later, God pronounced judgment. And Lincoln said, it may be a just God will require every drop of blood that was shed with a lash shall be repaid with another shed by the sword. But still, let it be said, the judgments of the Lord are true and righteous altogether. Now we have this abortion issue. How long is it going to continue? Some 30, some million killed already. I used to wonder, back in the 60s, growing up, when prophecy preachers preached on the horrible judgments that are coming in Revelation. At one time, a third of the world's population is going to be killed. Another time, a fourth of the world's population. Now, with our current population, you're talking about billions of people dying. And at that time in the 60s, I thought, that seems so terrible. One, I heard a preacher this week saying that people say, well, I wouldn't serve a God like that is terrible. I wouldn't serve a God like that. Well, God is described as being terrible many times in the Scripture. Now, the God of a lot of modern Christianity, he's not terrible, and he's not feared. You know, the God of the Bible is greatly to be feared. And our God is a consuming fire. That's a New Testament scripture, folks. That's in Hebrews. Our God, let us serve God, receiving such promises, let us serve God acceptably, with reverence and godly fear. For our God is a consuming fire. Well, we're serving a different God than what's being preached in many churches and in America, many radio stations across the airwaves in America. He's not a God to be feared, and he's not a consuming fire. And they say God would never do anything like that. Of course, you read the Bible from cover to cover, he's always doing things like that. He's greatly to be feared. And here, look at the judgment on Amalek. He said, I'm going to destroy them utterly. And he said, Saul, you're the man who's supposed to do it. To carry out the judgment that had been prophesied against Amalek. Well, what I started to say about, I used to think, in the 60s, this seems so terrible, these judgments. How could God justly do that to the world? Kill half or kill a third of the world population and a fourth? But then along came abortion. What if a just God requires that for every abortion, we say, I believe it's a life, for every one of those lives, there has to be a payment down the road. And the numbers keep getting bigger, and around the world, it's already hundreds of millions of abortions that have been performed. God's justice is perfect. And God says, you know, you sin this much, you owe this much, and one day you're going to have to pay this much. Amalek, you sin this much. Here was poor old Israel coming out of Egypt, you know, hungry and tired. And Amalek smites them, kills many of the people, attacks them. And Israel hasn't done anything to Amalek to provoke them. And God said, because of the way you treated Israel, coming out of Egypt, you didn't honor my people. I'm going to make war with Amalek continually until I have wiped him out. And so he tells Saul, now go and smite Amalek and utterly destroy all that they have and spare them not. No mercy, but slay both man and woman, infant and suckling, ox and sheep, camel and ass. Saul gathered the people together, numbered them and to lamb 200,000 footmen, 10,000 men of Judah. Saul came to a city of Amalek and laid wait in the valley. Saul said unto the Kenites, go depart. Get you down from among the Amalekites, lest I destroy you with them. For ye showed kindness to all the children of Israel when they came up out of Egypt. So the Kenites departed from among the Amalekites. And Saul smote the Amalekites. Well, even there's a warning to us. Don't get too close to those upon whom God's judgment is about to fall. You might get killed in the crossfire. You might just be an innocent bystander, but sometimes innocent bystanders get killed. And so Saul gives them a warning. Get away from those people, lest we kill you. You know, when the machine gun's firing, it doesn't have any eyes and ears. It may kill the innocent along with the guilty. And he took Agag, the king of the Amalekites, alive and utterly destroyed all the people with the edge of the sword. But Saul and the people spared Agag, the best of the sheep and of the oxen and of the fatlings, and the lambs and all that was good, and would not utterly destroy them, but everything that was vile and refuse, that they destroyed utterly. Then came the word of the Lord unto Samuel, saying, it repenteth me that I have set up Saul to be king, for he is turned back from following me, and hath not performed my commandments. And it grieved Samuel, and he cried unto the Lord all night. Samuel loved Saul, and I think they had a personal relationship. Samuel considered Saul to be his friend. Samuel was the one who had anointed him king. And here we see the human side of Samuel. You know, a lot of times we as humans, we still have affection. We feel affection for someone. We feel the human. You know, there are human loves, and then there's divine love, and those are two different things. And God, in His divine love, He had divine love, but He said, Saul's out. I can't use him anymore. He's not going to obey me. And I've rejected him from being king, and I've already chosen somebody better than him to be king. But Samuel, in his human relationship, he cried all night. He hadn't yet, he had to get used to the idea. He had to get adjusted to it. He had to overcome his humanity, if you will, and accept the judgment of God. And sometimes we have to do that. You know, parents love their children. Husbands love their wife. We have human relationships where we love somebody. And let's say, for example, if we were considering someone for an office in the church of a pastor or a deacon, and they were a personal friend of ours, or they were a relative of ours with whom we had strong bond of affection, but yet they didn't meet the Bible requirements that are clearly spelled out in the Scripture of what a deacon or bishop or someone in that office ought to be. Do you know some people let their human emotion get in the way of their judgment and their reason, and they actually exalt that above the Word of God, and they say, well, I love this person, and they're a friend of mine, and therefore I want them in this office, and I'm going to promote them. You know, whole movements, I believe, have compromised and gone bad, and that's one of the reasons, because of politics entering into it. Rather than saying, I'm going to seek the face of God, and God, I want you to reveal to me who the best person is for this office, and I want to examine the character of the people, not my personal relationship with them or my kinship to them. That shouldn't even enter into it. Folks, you know, in this, the world recognizes this, and if a judge is to judge a case in this world, and he's related to one of the people involved, he'll take himself off the case. Because there's a conflict of interest, they call that. But you know, we as Christians ought to be able to overcome those conflicts of interest, because our main interest ought to be pleasing God anyway. And our love for Him ought to be so much greater that we would forsake all others and keep ourselves only to Him, so to speak. And that would not even enter into our decisions that we make in the church. Our affections, our friendship, our kinship, our blood relatives, that shouldn't even enter into our decision. And you can reach a point where it doesn't enter into it. And you say, I'm not trying to, you know, promote my own above somebody else who's more worthy. I'm wanting to do the will of God. But here we see that Samuel entered into. Well, Samuel did the right thing, though. He cried unto the Lord all night. But he wasn't going to change God's mind. You know that? He could not change God's mind. And I'm not going to say, I think there may be times where the Lord moves for us, but when He makes a decree of judgment like this, you're not going to change His mind either, because it involves the very justice, the righteousness, and the holiness of God. You see, for Samuel to change God's mind, he would have had to change the nature and character of God, because the decision God made was based on His nature and character of justice and holiness. In His character of holiness, he said, I can't have Saul anymore. He's not fit. He's not right for this job. And so Samuel could not change the nature of God, and he could not change the decision of God. And when Samuel rose early to meet Saul in the morning, it was told Samuel, saying, Saul came to Carmel. Behold, he set up a place. He set him up a place and has gone about and passed on and gone down to Gilgal. And Samuel came to Saul and Saul said to him, Blessed be thou of the Lord. I have performed the commandment of the Lord. And Samuel said, What meaneth then this bleating of the sheep in mine ears and the lowing of the oxen which I hear? We need to recognize that some people are very deceitful in their disobedience. Jesus said a man had two sons, and he said to the eldest, Go work in my field today. And the eldest said, I go, sir. He didn't just say, I go. He was very respectful about it. I go, sir. But he went not. You know, some people can be real. They're real cordial, and real easygoing and real nice, and therefore you think they'd be obedient. But they're not. The other son, he had not learned all the niceties and the cordiality. When his father said, go work in my field, he said, I'm not going. No. He didn't even say, sir. He just said, I'm not going. But later, it got to working on his heart. You know, his conscience began to bother him. And he repented and went. Now, Jesus then asked the question, which of these two then did the will of his father? The one who was nice and cordial and said all the right things, but didn't do it, didn't do anything? Or the one who first said, no, I don't want to do that, the reluctant servant? I mentioned Moses ended up being a reluctant servant. He didn't want to go, but he went finally. And he obeyed God finally. Many times it's those who are reluctant to go or even reluctant to serve in an office. Sometimes you know why they're reluctant? Because they see the burden and the responsibility of that position. And so they say, I don't want it because it's really going to be difficult. It's going to be a hard job. While others who are so quick and want the office so badly, they're not seeing the responsibility, the duty of, they're just seeing the position, the power, the glamour. And say, yeah, I want that, I want that. And so sometimes God chooses that reluctant servant. I remember one time C.S. Lewis, at about 30 years of age, he'd been an atheist for many years, and he was struggling with believing. And at about 30 years of age, he said, I finally gave up. He had argued with God and argued against God. He said, I finally gave up and admitted God was God, the most reluctant and dejected convert in all England. He didn't want God to be God. He didn't want to have to serve God. He didn't want the responsibility that that would involve, obedience to the commandments of God. And he argued and argued against God. But he finally realized that all of his arguments were foolishness. And he had to give up reluctantly and dejectedly and admit that God was God. After he had counted the cost. Sometimes that's what makes the reluctant servant. He counts the cost. But when he finally gives up, it's because he's examined. He's looked for every loophole already before he gets started, and he can't find one, you know. He's examined every avenue of escape, and he realizes there is no escape. And then he throws himself on the mercy of grace of God, and he's thoroughly convinced, more convinced than those that are easily convinced. One man said, you can't really believe a thing until you first doubted it. That is to say, you've examined it, and you've doubted it, and you've proved it, and then you've counted the cost, so to speak. And then when you accept it, it's a more wholehearted acceptance. Well, you know, the seed, some of the seed fell on that shallow ground, and what did it sprang up quickly. Everybody would have said, oh, that person, that convert is really going places for God. Look at how fast they're growing. But it didn't have much depth of earth. And when the sun was risen up, it smote that and it withered and burned it up. And it died because it did not have much depth of earth. Well, our shallowness will cause us to make quick commitments. Quick affirmation will cause us to quickly say, oh, yes. You know how many people have said, as a friendly way of greeting, oh, if there's anything I can do to help you, just let me know. And I've resolved, I've done this a time or two already, but I've resolved when somebody says that, I'm going to try my best to think of something that they can do just to put them to the test. And then if they refuse to do it, I'm going to tell them, don't say things you don't mean. You know, don't act like you're generous and cordial and helpful and friendly if you're really not. That's hypocrisy. And there's a lot of it in this day and time. And Samuel said, well, you say you've obeyed. Well, he's a hypocrite. He's still trying to pretend. Well, I did most of what God wanted me to do. I killed the worst things. I just kept a few of the good ones. And I only did that. What Saul say in verse 15? There's that they. People are always talking about. They have brought them from the Amalekites. I didn't do it. They did it. For the people spared the best of the sheep and of the oxen to sacrifice them unto the Lord thy God. He didn't say, my God, Samuel. They did it. They didn't do it for me. They did it for the Lord thy God's sake. He tried to make a religious excuse out of it. And the rest we have utterly destroyed. Samuel said to Saul, stay, and I will tell thee what the Lord has said to me this night. He said unto him, say on. Samuel said, when thou wast little in thine own sight, wast thou not made the head of the tribes of Israel? The Lord anointed thee king over Israel. The Lord sent thee on a journey and said, go and utterly destroy the sinners, the Amalekites, and fight against them until they be consumed. Wherefore then didst thou not obey the voice of the Lord, but didst fly upon the spoil, didst evil in the sight of the Lord? Saul said unto Samuel, yea, I have obeyed the voice of the Lord, and have gone the way which the Lord sent me, and have brought Agag, the king of Amalek, and have utterly destroyed the Amalekites. But the people took of the spoil, sheep and oxen, chief of the things which should have been utterly destroyed, to sacrifice unto the Lord thy God in Gilgal. Well, they're saying they're going over it again. And he's offering the same excuse. Samuel said, hath the Lord as great delight in burnt offerings and sacrifices as in obeying the voice of the Lord? Behold, to obey is better than sacrifice, and to hearken than the fat of rams. Some people are guilty of compensation. They think, well, I've disobeyed God in this area of my life, but I'll compensate and appease God by making a sacrifice over here. And God will look at that sacrifice and he'll ignore the disobedience. But he won't do it any more than anybody else in authority will do it. You know, if I'm leading a job, a person can do all kind of things to impress me. But if he doesn't do what I tell him to do, that's what concerns me. And oftentimes it'd have been easier if he'd have just, as it would have been for Saul, it would have been easier if he'd have just obeyed rather than do all this work and all this sacrificing, butchering these animals and sacrificing them. Oftentimes, it's more difficult to say, well, I'm going to get around obedience and I'm going to make all of these sacrifices. Sometimes Christians are so busy trying to compensate God for their disobedience, they work themselves into a nervous collapse. Yeah. When Jesus said, my yoke is easy and my burden is light. Yeah. You know, if your yoke is not easy, if it doesn't fit well, and your burden's not light, you better check and see whose yoke you have on. Because it's not Jesus' yoke. It may just be a compensatory kind of a yoke where you're trying to appease God and soothe your guilty conscience because you didn't do what God told you to do. And you think you're going to get him to ignore it by keeping busy doing a bunch of other things that God doesn't even want you to do. And he may even not want it done at all, or he wants someone else to do that. Obedience is better than sacrifice. All the blessings of God come through obedience. Even salvation comes in obedience to the command, believe on the Lord Jesus Christ. Repent and believe on the Lord Jesus Christ. Now shall be saved. So even that comes, not obedience to the law or the works of the law, but obedience to Christ and to God and doing His works. Amen.
1: 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Please let your friends and family know about our website.

this poem, and I like it. So I'm gonna. This is a first. This is y'all. I'm gonna practice on y'all. First time I've ever read it. Build for yourselves a strong box. Fashion each part with care. When it's strong as your hand can make it, put all your troubles there. Hide there all your thoughts of your failures and each bitter cup that you quaff. Lock all your heartaches within it and then set on the lid and laugh. Tell no one else its contents. Never its secrets share. When you've dropped in your care and worry, keep them forever there. Hide them from sight so completely that the world will never dream half. Fasten that strong box securely. Then just set on the lid and laugh. Hallelujah. Huh? Praise God. Some of y'all been through problems. Wouldn't you like to do that? Just set on the lid and laugh. Hallelujah. Praise God. Do you know our God give us that opportunity when he said, cast all your cares on him, for he careth for you. Brother Ben, we can just sit on the lid and laugh. Hallelujah. Glory to God. Glory to God. 2 Timothy chapter 2. I'd like to read to you a little bit Paul's instructions to Timothy, chapter 2 and verse number 1. Would you stand with me one more time for the reading of God's word? 2 Timothy chapter number 2. In verse 1, thou therefore, my son, be strong in the grace that is in Christ Jesus, and the things that thou hast heard of me among many witnesses, the same commit thou to faithful men, who shall be able to teach others also. Thou therefore endure hardness as a good soldier of Jesus Christ. No man that warreth entangleth himself with the affairs of this life, that he may please him who hath chosen him to be a soldier. Praise God. Would you pray with me? Heavenly Father, we're grateful for your precious word, Lord. We're grateful, Lord, for every testimony, every song, Lord, the precious presence of your people. Lord, the precious presence of the Holy Ghost. I pray, Lord, that you'd bless this message that you spoke to my heart, Lord, and hearts would receive it, Lord. And God, lead us to a place of prayer tonight. Let this place of prayer, Lord, be above everything else in this entire day, Lord. Let it overshadow every song, Lord. Let it overshadow everything else in our life, God. Let this place of prayer tonight, God, let it just so fill us, Lord, and show us, God, and unburden us, Lord, that we might leave this place saying it's good to be in the presence of God. And we'll fail not to give you the praise and honor and glory. In Jesus' name we pray. Amen. Praise God. Thank you for standing and for the reading of God's word. I want to preach to you tonight, and Brother Ricky said it true. I've had quite a while to think about this and pray about this message. And from the very beginning, this is laid upon my heart. And not always do I, and I may be completely terrible at trying to communicate it to you tonight. But this has been on my heart since the time that I was asked to come. In verse number one, first of all, Paul is speaking to Timothy to be strong in the grace that is in Christ Jesus. Verse number two tells about what he wants to do, amen, in the life of this young man. And the things that thou hast heard of me among many witnesses, the same commit thou to faithful men who shall be able to teach others also. Praise God. So I come tonight with a commitment to you. And I want you to know that I really love this generation. Praise God. I love this generation, and I don't feel like one of those who thinks this generation is inadequate. I don't think that this group of young people are weak. I don't feel like that we're losing, praise God, the war in this generation at all. As a matter of fact, we have required much of your generation as a nation already. We've required your generation to go into foreign soils. We've required blood of your generation. We've required the life of many of

of this generation. And do you know, since the 70s, this generation has produced more Medal of Honor winners than anyone else since the 70s. Praise God. This is quite a generation, Lord of God. This is not a weak generation. Y'all help me preach just a moment. And I've come to commit to you tonight. Amen. Not because I'm committing to someone frail and weak that I'm afraid that's going to drop the ball, but I want to leave with you something that's so powerful. I want to leave to you a charge, amen, that Paul left to his son Timothy to commit. And he said to commit to faithful men who may be able to teach others also. And so my commitment goes to you, amen, with the faith that you are faithful men. Amen. The term men there means not, amen, a gender, amen, but a people. Praise God. I want to commit to you, amen, the most precious thing in my life and the life of these other men and women here. We want to commit to you the care, amen, of the church of the Almighty God. Praise God. We want to pass the torch from one generation to the next, amen, and never drop amongst the handoff, never falter and fail, Brother Ricky. Amen, as we're trying to lay, amen, this responsibility, amen, in the hearts of men that I trust, in the hearts of men that I hold dear to me, praise God, in the hearts of women, amen, that I see the power of God working in their lives. And I'm not looking for you to fail. I'm looking for you to go far beyond the place that we have come to. I'm looking for you to go far beyond the standard that we have set, amen, to reach far beyond, amen, the places that we have stopped already. I'm looking for you, amen, to be victorious in an hour when the world says you're going to fail. Hallelujah. Oh, God. Oh, God. I'm believing you. I'm believing you and your singing ability. I'm believing your testifying ability. I believe in your preaching ability. I believe in your holy living ability. Praise God. Hallelujah. And I've come to preach to you tonight, amen, that I have a commitment to you. And this commitment in verse number 3 says, amen, that there's going to be an endurance of hardness as a good soldier of Jesus Christ. Did you know that the Lord chose the term soldier to describe His church? Glory to God. Did you know a lot of this precious Bible needs to be looked at from a military point of view? I wish B.H. Clendenin was here tonight and he could preach to you a little bit about a good soldier. Lord of God, I wish he could tell you about all the things that he suffered there. Amen. In World War II and all of those things. And I thought about it when I was studying, amen, for this message, and men and great men that have suffered and died for the cause. Praise the Lamb of God. But there's going to be some endurance of heart. And we are called to be soldiers of the cross. Hallelujah. Glory to God. Glory to God. When I first got into boot camp, when I signed up, it wasn't any accident that I said that about those two old men. I've been thinking about that quite a bit. I remember when I got into boot camp, praise God, that I had long red hair when I was a young man. I had long red hair and a red goatee. I looked like my mommy, except my goatee was bigger than mom's. As a matter of fact, she never did have a goatee. When I first got into boot camp, one of the first things they did was make me look like everybody else. They made me look like everybody else. I went into the latrine. That's a fancy word in the Army for bathroom. After they cut my hair, there's a bunch of us Sylvania soft white bulbs with eyeballs looking back out in the mirror. And I didn't know who I was. I'm honest. I didn't know, Brother Tim, I raised my hand to find out who I was. Yeah,
Hallelujah. And then they put a uniform on me and made me look even more like everybody else. Hallelujah. And then they tried to teach me orders of marching. And praise God. You ever seen an old hillbilly boy when they try to make him march? I'm used to walking around the mountain like this, you know. Hallelujah. And they made us walk alike. And they made us talk alike. Hallelujah. They indoctrinated us. And then they inoculated us. Hallelujah. They ran us. Then ran us some more. I remember Dave Reavers' tape when he joined and got in the Navy SEALs. And if y'all don't know who he is, you need to listen to his testimony. He said he's a fat guy and ended up in the Navy SEALs. And said they ran him so much, said he lost so much weight, said they'd tease the hair on his legs to hold his socks up. Hallelujah. Lord God. Hallelujah. But they made something out of us. They made something out of us. When I got into Holiness Church, I'd already got in our service. And I grew my long shag back. Hallelujah. Praise God. And I guarantee you, I didn't know Elmer Helton from nobody, but he could have lived and he could have wore that old Smokey the Bear hat and he could have been a drill sergeant. Hallelujah. Because he started doing some of the same things that they had done to me. Praise God. Hallelujah. I started talking about the way I looked and the way I acted and the way I dressed. Hallelujah. Lord of God. Y'all helping me, young folks. Praise God. And he was starting to make something of me. He was trying to make something of me. Y'all helping me preach. Lord of God. Lord of God. And I wish you knew that the love of these men of God, amen, if you've ever got crossways with your pastor, amen, over a standard of some kind of another, I wish you knew how much he loved you. I wish he knew how much he'd care for you. Brother Keith, they loved it because of love. Amen, the things that we say, amen, the things that we try to hold to is to keep a soldier ready for battle. Praise God. I need to preach to you about verse number 4. Verse number 4 is my text. But verse number 4 says, "No man that warreth entangleth himself with the affairs of this life that he may please him who had chosen him to be a soldier." Lord of God. Entangling. Lord of God. Anybody chop any wood here? Would you like to have somebody to be a welding a double-bitted axe around you if he's got hog lard on his hands? Huh? You want him to have a firm grip. Praise God, because an oak stump may not be the only thing he's going to split. Lord God. I want to preach to you just a little while, because the Lord has given me just a little bit of insight. I want to preach to you, you soldiers of the cross. I want to preach to you on the danger of distraction. The danger of distraction. You know, I'm not a good driver. I really am not. You ask my wife. I get to looking around too much.
And when I get to looking around, I get to driving around. Hallelujah. I'm easily distracted. You may not think it's important, praise God, but getting distracted can kill you. Getting distracted can destroy the life of someone you love. Someone you care, a work that you love, a church that you love with all your heart. Your distraction can destroy a work of God. Praise God. Hallelujah. When I was in high school, I wasn't saved. I was lost before I got saved. Praise God. I was real lost. I wasn't raised in a Christian home, and I was lost. And I wasn't, you know, the old saying, you're not enough coordinated to chew bubble gum and walk at the same time. Praise God. That if there was a picture on that under the caption, it would have been me. I wasn't coordinated. I grew too fast. I grew 6'4". The last time I remembered, I was 5'5". Hallelujah. And then all of a sudden, I woke up, my shoes is 15 triple E. Praise God, I look like Bozo the Clown. And the basketball coach got me to go out to basketball. But he didn't get me out because I was good. He got me because I was intimidating. Because I didn't know how to play basketball. All I'd ever played was football. And so when I played basketball, I played football. And so my prime objective was on the basketball team is when the other team started scoring a whole lot, he put me in. And the guy that was scoring was the one I was to watch. Now there's something disorienting about going up for a layup in basketball when this guy behind you is going, hey, hey, hey, praise God. And slams you into the wall. And I'm hollering, clear hit, clear hit. I wasn't a center, I wasn't a forward, I wasn't a guard. I was a distractor. And hell's good at it. Hell's good at it. By the time you're on a hot streak for God, amen, hell will put in somebody whose sole purpose in life is to take you out. If not take you out, maim you. Amen. If not destroy you, at least cripple you. Praise God. Listen to me, young lady. That's the reason tall, dark, and handsome comes oozing his way into your life. Amen. Right when you're getting ready to pray through to something wonderful in the house of God. Amen. He's a distractor. He is a distractor. Listen to me, young man, when God's a tugging on your heartstring, amen, and telling you what he wants you to do in the house of God, amen, all of a sudden, amen, the Coke bottle appears. Hallelujah. She's a distraction. Woo! Help me, Lord. You're praying for me, ain't you? Lord of God, a distraction just sure. Amen. You know, when you're getting ready to go full time for God and all of a sudden, amen, that job that you've been thinking about so many years, amen, the one that's got the six figures attached to the end of your name, all of a sudden they call you up, praise God, and you're getting ready to launch out. You already got your trailer in a truck. You're getting ready to go, amen, evangelize. Praise God. God doesn't give you a little congregation somewhere or another to pass.

it's a distraction. And dear saint of God, dear man of God, and dear woman of God, it's hell trying to destroy the work of God. It's hell trying to destroy the church that you love, and the work of God that you love, and the things that you would die for. Amen. Oh, soldier of the cross, can you look beyond? Can you look above? Amen. The distraction. And brother Matt, as it ever came your way. Oh, brother Shiflett, as it ever came your way. Oh, brother, as it ever came your way. Distraction after distraction. Glory to God forever. He's a distractor. Hallelujah. Oh, David, he'd already been anointed king. I called your house the other night. The other day, yeah. You was home. Next time I call, you be there. Praise God. He'd already got to be king. He'd already out to been many, many, many battles. And he'd won. Hallelujah. But there came a day when kings should go out to battle. You know, Brother Ricky, the Bible never says why. It never does, brother. I thought we was going to get your uncle during camp meeting. It never does say why that he stayed home. Hallelujah. Before Bathsheba, David was distracted. Hallelujah. You know what a flashbang is? That's something that we use in the military. It was a distraction. You pop the thing, man, you threw it in, and it would make a big, loud bang and just a blinding flash. And then be distracted. Hallelujah. Pray for me, saints. Pray for me, saints. I don't keep you long, but I want to preach to you. Glory, glory, glory, glory, glory. Distracted from duty, David was. Demas hath forsaken me, Paul wrote in 2 Timothy chapter 4, having loved this present world. And it became a distraction. Do you know the name Demas means literally popularity? His popularity. Did you know popularity can become a distraction? Woo, help me, Lord. You can be so popular that you can't get nothing done. Come on, help me preach a minute. Popularity sometimes has chains of its own. Amen. Success has chains of its own. Amen. And a wise man. Amen. And a wise woman. Amen. Will learn to avoid those chains at an altar of prayer. Praise God. But success in its own realm. A success of its own self. And brother, it has chains. Praise God. And those chains can be distracting to you. Amen. You're afraid to do something that God wants you to do. Unless it would mar your popularity. Amen. You might be afraid to take a stand. Amen. When you know a stand should be taken, lest you would mar your popularity. Amen. You might be. Are you listening to me? I'm trying to tell you, soldier. I'm trying to tell you, soldier. Amen. This is a war to the death. Praise God. And the devil love to be able to distract you that he might place a well-marked round into your life.
Hallelujah. Hallelujah. Oh, God. Oh, God. I'm a poet. I'm not a poet, but I like to read poems. Can I read you one more real quick? You have to forgive my Hillbonics. Hallelujah. I know that I don't speak English very well. This is a poem by Hezekiah Butterworth. Please listen to this, young folks. I walk through the woodland meadow where sweet the thrushes sing, and I found on a bed of mosses a bird with a broken wing. I healed its wound, and each morning it sang its sweet old strain, but the bird with a broken pinion never soared as high again. I found a young life broken by sin's seductive art, and touched with a Christ-like pity, I took him to my heart. He lived with a noble purpose and struggled not in vain, but that precious life that sin had stricken never soared as high again. But the bird with a broken pinion kept another from the snare, and the life that sin had stricken raised another from despair. Each loss has its compensation. There's healing for every pain. But the bird with a broken pinion oft never sails as high again. Somebody get a song on their heart for the altar, please. However y'all do that, brother. We live in a video game world. You know, we play the game, and if we don't like the results, we just reset and start all over. You know more about that than I do. If my children, when they were growing up and they were playing those video games, and they could put a memory card in the side. And if they played the game up to a certain level, they could save it there and start all over again, Brother Shiflett. Right there where they left off. I seen my boys play before, Brother Ronnie, and they'd play those racing games, you know. Those breakneck speeds, and they'd slam into the wall, and game over would come up. But then they'd just reset the game and play again. There's not a real reset on sin. Well, I love to hear you sing. It'd be awful if sin would, and I'm just using you out of, just because you're my friend. If sin would silence that beautiful voice. There was a man played the fool one time, and in his foolish life and doing the things that he wanted to do, he lost his leg. And they put a wooden leg on him. He's got a leg. It's a leg. But it just ain't the same. He couldn't stand on a slick floor.
An old peg leg keeps sliding out from under him. He was a thinker. So he took a hammer and a nail and he drove a nail in the bottom of that peg leg. He could stand up on that slick floor. But you know, all his life, brother, after that he said, I wished I had my old leg back. Inside of your heart and your life, you harbor the most wonderful thing. God give you a future. A future that I believe I wished, not that I'd like to live forever, but I'd like to live long enough to see some of these brothers come to the full end of their ministry, brother. You're talking about it going to be a sight on earth what these preachers are going to be. These sisters singing. These little children shouting around. Wouldn't you like to just hang around a while and see? But it'd be awful to be an awful thing to find out you got distracted. And you hobble around the rest of your life. Trying to recall one evening. Trying to pull it back again. Help me just a minute, saints. I'm going to get out of your way. Holiness is right. Do you know that? Holy living is right. Holy dressing is right. Holy talking is right. You know, Brother Alvin, when I was in the service, I was a squad leader. And that old sergeant, he told me, he said, now, you need to watch these men. And I'm going to tell you something, son, some things to watch for. If these men start getting discouraged and depressed and so homesick, I'll tell you some things I'm going to tell you to look for. He said, look at their boots. Look at their boots. He said, they won't polish their boots like you should. He said, look at their shirts. They won't come out to the formation and their shirts won't be starched and the creases will be all off. And they won't pay any attention to the way they wear their rank anymore. Y'all help me preach. Don't get angry with the pastor when he says, now son, you didn't used to do that. Daughter, you wasn't used to let that go on nowadays. Hey. Are you getting distracted? Are you getting distracted? You never would drop that station on that one before. What happened? Praise God. Could I torment you just one more minute?

0: observed a locomotive in the railroad yards one day. It was waiting in the roundhouse where the locomotive stayed. It was panting for the journey. It was cold and fully manned. And it had a box that firemen were filling full of sand. It appears that locomotives cannot always get a grip. And on their slender iron pavement, sometimes it causes their wheels to slip. And when they reach a slippery spot, the tactics they command to get a grip on the rail, they got to sprinkle a little sand. It's about that way when you travel life's way along life's slippery track. If your load's getting pretty heavy and you start to slipping back. So if you're a common locomotive, you'll understand. You just need to talk to somebody to give you a few handfuls of sand. If your track is steep and hilly and you have a heavy grade, if those that have gone before you have the rails quite slippery made, if you ever reach the summit on heaven's tableland, you'll have to find you'll do it by using a whole lot of sand. If you strike some frigid weather and discover that to your cost that you're unable to slip up on a heavy coat of frost, then some prompt decided action will be called and to demand. Now, dear friend, you'll slip all the way to the bottom if you ain't got a little sand. You can get to any station that's on life's schedule scene. If there's a fire beneath the boiler of ambition's strong machine. And if you reach a place at a rate, that speed that's grand, and you'll make it, dear child of God, if you got a little bit of sand. I'm a Lewis L'Amour reader. Hope y'all don't fall out with me. I like reading those old westerns. They always say about those old fellas that, you know, that just can't be whipped. I said, man, that guy was full of sand. He's full of sand. Brother Ricky Savage. We gotta have a few handfuls of sand. Praise God. Would you stand with me? Let's pray together. Heavenly Father, I've done my best to preach. I own its falterings and failures as always. But the message is yours, Lord. Now, Lord, Satan is an illusionist. He does some things, Lord, by sleight of hand. But God, around your altar, I found a generous portion of sand. We're coming tonight, Lord, to load up the box because we're going to make a run to heaven. We got some hills and some valleys and some frosty places, God. Would you help us to load up on the sand tonight? Bless these young folks, God. Fill them, Lord. Refill them, God. I pray, Lord, that they'll go beyond our wildest dream, Lord, and we've dreamed some wild ones, God. God, that they'll win millions and billions of souls. Help us this night, Lord, to dig deep around this altar, God. And I praise you for it in Jesus' precious name. Amen. Are you here tonight and you don't know the Lord? Tonight, God, like I make a soldier out of you. He'll make a soldier out of you and provide you with such things that you can get the glory on them. Tonight, if you're here and you've been having a little trouble, praise God. The altar is a place that you need to be. I don't know how you need to pray. I like to walk and pray myself. Praise God. But however you need to get a hold of God the best, you young folks, would you come now? Come on, young folks, you come first. Would you come on? Praise God, you lead the way. Somebody lead the way. Come on, follow in. Praise God. If you find yourself without somebody to pray for, grab a hold of somebody. Glory to God. Would you come on? Glory, glory, glory, glory. Don't let hell distract you. Don't let hell pull you away in this last time.
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3: Here, appreciate this camp meeting. Every year that we've gotten to come, it's been a tremendous blessing to us. I believe it's a great inspiration to all of our holiness movement to see where the Lord has brought this church from, see what great things that the Lord has done. And it inspires me to keep on going, keep on preaching the gospel. Amen. Micah chapter number 7, very familiar scripture, verse 8 and 9. Rejoice not against me, O mine enemy. When I fall, I shall arise. When I sit in darkness, the Lord shall be a light unto me. I will bear the indignation of the Lord, because I have sinned against him. Until he plead my cause and execute judgment for me, he will bring me forth to the light, and I shall behold his righteousness. Amen. I want to preach this morning on what can I do with my failure. What can I do with my failure? I feel like sometimes our view of failure is not always perfectly aligned with Scripture. And I want to be careful how I preach this morning, but sometimes I believe in order to maintain our holiness image, we sometimes conveniently neglect certain aspects of biblical teaching. In other words, if it don't fit in the way we want to preach it, we just don't preach it. If it don't fit into our doctrine, we just leave it alone, we just leave it out. The Bible has several aspects that it deals with about failure. Amen. First of all, I'd like to look at what the Scriptures say, and we're not going to talk about all the Scriptures. There's no way what God deals with about failure. But first of all, I want you to know the Bible explicitly teaches that God is able to keep us from falling. That God is able to keep us from failures in our life. Amen. I'd just like to read a couple of scriptures in 1 Corinthians 10. There is no temptation that taken you but such is common to man, but God is faithful, who will not suffer you to be tempted above that you are able, but will with the temptation also make a way to escape, that ye may be able to bear it. And so there is absolutely no excuse for any failures within our life. According to the Word of God, God is powerful and He is able. He will make a way of escape for every temptation that we come against. Amen. Hebrews 2 tells us, for in that He Himself hath suffered being tempted, He is able to succour them that are tempted. 2 Peter 2 said, the Lord knoweth how to deliver the godly out of temptation. And then one more, Jude said, now unto Him that is able to keep you from falling. Amen. And to present you faultless, amen, before the presence of His glory with exceeding joy. I believe the Bible teaches us explicitly that God is able to keep us from falling. That we have no excuse. I don't care who it is. Nobody that's ever fallen, nobody that's ever had a failure, nobody that's ever made a mistake could say that God did not have the power or God did not have the ability to keep them from falling. Amen. Another thing that we see the Bible teaches us about failure, not only God's ability to keep us from failure, keep us from falling, keep us from making mistakes, but it gives us our obligations that we have. Amen. That in order for us to be able to stand and not to fall. In Ephesians 6, put on the whole armor of God. That is an obligation we have, that you may be able to stand against the wiles of the devil. Amen. James 4 and 7 said, submit yourself therefore to God and resist the devil. That is an obligation we have, and he will flee from you. Galatians 5 said, this I say, walk in the Spirit, and ye will not fulfill the lust of the flesh. There are many, many scriptures. Deny yourself. Take up your cross. Submit yourself to God. Crucify the flesh. Pray in the Holy Ghost. Amen. There are many scriptures that point to our obligations. Amen. That behind and inhaled within those scriptures is a promise from God that if we do those things and they are in us and they abound, that we shall never fall. Amen. If we fulfill our obligations and do what God has told us to in His Word, that we'll never ever fall. Amen. God's Word teaches us about failure. Amen. That God is able to keep us from falling. It teaches us our obligations, that if we do those things, brother, we will never ever fall. Amen. But what about when we do fall? Now, we want to stop sometimes preaching right there, and we don't want to deal with the aspects of failure that the Scriptures teach us, that when somebody actually fails God. Amen. Now, I know I'd like to be able to stand up here, and I'd like to be able to say that since I've been saved, that I've never, ever failed the Lord in any capacity whatsoever. I'd like to be able to say that. I'd like to even be able to say, since I was sanctified, well, however you want to believe it, we all believe you've got to have it, but since I've been sanctified, that I have never in any capacity failed the Lord. I'd like to be able to say that. I'd like to even be able to say that looking back on 2004, amen, I'd like to be able to say I didn't fail the Lord any way, form, shape, or fashion during the course of this year. But I'm just sorry I can't stand here and say that I have not failed Him in capacity even this very year. Amen. Amen. I know what the Bible teaches, that God is able to keep us from falling. I know what the Bible teaches, that if I do these things, I shall never fall. But when I look at the reality of my life, and I look at the reality of many other people of the family of God, I see that even though God is able to keep me from falling, and even though I know what to do, and it's been preached to me, and I strive to do that, and I want to be perfect, and I want never to fail God. Amen. But the reality is I have failed Him at times, and I really believe the reality is you have failed Him at times. Now, I don't know, perhaps there's somebody here that can't relate to what I'm saying. Amen. And I'd like to know about that, because, amen, I'd like to really lift you up and pray that God would continue to bless you. But I'm just wondering if anybody here that since you've been saved, that you haven't failed God in some capacity. Anybody? Even since you've been sanctified. Has anybody here raised your hand? I haven't failed. I haven't been a failure in some capacity. Because you see, Brother Mitchell mentioned this morning, he said lust is not always something that's sensual. And so sometimes we don't understand lust. Sometimes we don't understand failure. Failure is not always committing adultery. Failure is not always committing some sin that is open and up front in the sight of everybody to see. But sometimes our failures, before they ever reach the magnitude that a man will commit adultery with another woman, and before they ever reach the magnitude of leaving the church and completely backsliding and reaching a point that you no longer care what anybody, any people think about you, that you just leave the house of God, failures take place within our life in the things that we ought to do that we fail to do. The times we ought to pray and we fail to pray. The times we ought to go and we fail to go. The times that we ought to speak and we fail to speak. And it is those small failures, amen, that continually abound within our heart that leads us to the failures that we shake our head at and we say, how in the world could it ever have happened? But it didn't start there. It started with a small failure. It started with something insignificant that we would not deal with. Amen. I'll just tell you one of my failures that last night while Brother MacDonald was preaching, my mind was kind of in and out of the service. And some couple years ago, probably 2.5 years ago now, many of you know we started church, was in a storefront for about 5 years and was building the church. And you know how you go through all that. We had a small congregation, had just a few people, very little money. Amen. Many things transpired during the course of those 2 years. Amen. Pressures mounting upon him. All of you pastors understand that. Amen. One day, Brother Noah, you and Brother Gazee. Is it Gazee? Kuzzy. I'm sorry. Kudzu. All right. Kuzzy. I was out there around the church working, been working a full-time job and then working on the church in the evenings on Saturdays. You know how that goes. And the pressures are mounted on me. And that day, I don't even know why Brother Noah and Brother Kazee was visiting our area, but they was passing through, I think. They stopped by the church. I want to tell you about one of my failures. Amen. And while I was there working and things was on my mind, I was right there, just standing right on the edge. And Brother Noah, Brother Kazee came in there and they began to talk to me. You remember that day, Brother Noah? Amen. You came in there and was talking to me. Brother Noah was just as jolly and happy as he always is. And if there's anything such as a real Santa Claus, he would probably fit the picture in more ways than one. Amen. Amen. But they came that day to visit, and I was out there in the church working, Brother King. And I was just, my mind was pressured. And he began to talk, and he was just saying, he didn't say anything wrong. He didn't say anything that was inappropriate whatsoever. But I remember that day, the things that he did said. Amen. I know God was able to keep me from saying something I shouldn't have said. I know the power of God was able. I know also that if I'd have prayed more that day and I'd have crucified the flesh better and I'd have done everything I was supposed to do, maybe I wouldn't have acted like I did. Amen. And I didn't, don't even mind I had a cussing spell. I didn't. Amen. No. No, I didn't. But I said some things. I don't remember what I said, but I spoke harshly. I spoke and it was not in the Spirit of Christ. And I went out. I remember going outside. The first time I ever met Brother Kazee. Amen. And I went outside. I remember weeping and crying. Me and Brother North talking. He was encouraging my heart. But that was a failure. I said some things that I should not have said, or rather in a way I shouldn't have said them. But I remember it was a failure. And I have never forgot that failure. Every time I see Brother Kazee, I remember that failure. Because I thought, Lord, what's that brother think about me? Lord, I have marred my image in his sight as a preacher. That's a failure. Even last year, I came up to Brother Jerry. Is that better? That's easier. To Brother Jerry, and I apologized again. You remember that, Brother Jerry? You know why? Because every time I see him, my mind goes to that failure. It goes to that failure. Brother, I want to tell you, everybody, sometimes even the Peters among us, amen, they won't eat when the Gentiles, when the brethren come down. Sometimes even the Barnabas among us, the sons of consolations, get carried away with the dissimulation. Amen. Even the very best among us reaches that point where we sometimes fail the Lord. Amen. Sometimes I'm not talking about failures that are altogether so sinful and that we are in shock about, but these small failures are what leads us up to that. Amen. You know the reason why we have some failures is because of our humanity. Amen. Our brother preached some about it. He said that we're all human. Amen. And within our humanity is that element of the flesh. Even though we're sanctified, amen, we must kill him every day. Amen. Even though, amen, that we're saved. But I'll tell you, just because you're saved don't mean you're superhuman. It doesn't mean you'll never get under pressure. It doesn't mean you'll never reach a point. Amen. We're off the cuff. You'll say something or do something or act some way or ever be tempted or ever be pulled on by the world. Sanctification doesn't even make you superhuman. Amen. Brother, sometimes there are failures in our life. Amen. That we must deal with those failures. Amen. God, I believe, understands. I believe the Scripture teaches that God understands our humanity. In the book of Psalm 103, it says, like as a father pitieth his children, so the Lord pitieth them that fear Him. For He knoweth our frame, and He remembereth that we are dust. He knoweth our frame and He pities us. His mercies, His compassions fail not. That's the only reason we're not consumed. Because He remembers what we are, where we came from. He remembers our humanity. He knows that we have this treasure in an earthen vessel. That the excellency of the power may be of God and not of us. And so sometimes He even uses this humanity and this flesh as a means to make sure that He gets all of the glory and He gets all of the honor. Amen. I believe He understands that you and I, there are times that we reach that point that we may fail. Amen. In the Garden of Gethsemane, when Jesus was talking to His disciples, He tells them, pray, pray, pray that ye enter not into temptation. I know sometimes we want to be so super spiritual that we're ready to bust into a bar room and stay sanctified. We feel like we can go to any place and do anything, and because we're so holy and so pure and we're so full of holiness that it doesn't matter, nothing's going to tempt us anymore. We feel like we've reached that point of such sanctification, amen, that we'll never be able to fall. But I do believe it said, when you think you stand, take heed lest you fall. Amen. There are too many of us right now. You've got to a point, amen, that you feel like you can never fail. Amen. That's whenever we feel like we can have a television and it won't affect us. That's when you get to feeling like you can have the internet in your house and you can watch things and it will not affect you. When you reach that point, amen, in your heart, that you can never ever fail, that there is no possibility. I know God's able to keep you, and I know you're supposed to stay sanctified, but the reality is we got preachers backsliding, and we got people failing, and we got people committing adultery, and it's starting with small little failures. Amen. Pray that ye enter not into temptation. Watch and pray. And so He goes beyond just praying not to enter into temptation, but also to watch and pray that you enter not into temptation. Because your spirit is willing. You really want to live for God. And I don't condemn anybody's want to in here. I mean, I'm not condemning our want to serve God. Our spirit is willing, but the flesh is weak. Amen. Even Brother King, when the Lord taught His disciples to pray, He taught them after this manner. Brother Saul preaches on the Lord's Prayer so wonderful. But in part of that prayer, He said, lead us not into temptation, but deliver us from evil. Lord, don't let me be tempted. Why does the Bible tell us to flee temptation? Why does the Bible tell us to, amen, eschew evil? Cleave to that which is good. Amen. Abstain from all appearance of evil. Because you're still human. You're still flesh. You can still fail. Don't ever get to the place where you feel like you're so saved and so sanctified that you don't have to pray and you don't have to daily crucify the flesh and deny yourself. Amen. My little children, these things write I unto you that ye sin not. Period. There's a period right there. The sentence stops. It's not God's will for us to fail Him. It's not God's will for us to sin. My little children, these things write I unto you that ye sin not. And I'm not as nearly smart as Brother Mitchell. Don't have as many books as you do. But the best I can understand, he does not change and begin to talk to the sinner in that next statement. But he's continuing to talk to my little children, to you and to me. And if any man sin, oh God, we're not supposed to sin. We're not supposed to fail. We're not supposed to make a mistake. No, we're not. It's not God's will that you do. But the fact is, you have done it. And I have done it. And we must deal with that element of failure. Amen. And if any man sin, we have an advocate with the Father, Jesus Christ the righteous. And He is the propitiation for our sin. Who's writing that? The Apostle John. For our sin, and not for ours only, but for the sin of the whole world. And so within that clause, there is that possibility that even though God does not want us to sin, and God's will is for us to stay holy and pure, but He realizes the element of our humanity, that we are susceptible, not liable, but it is possible that we may fail our God. Now I want to tell you, nobody wants to fail. But the fact is, sometimes we do. And what the Lord dealt with me about was this. We must deal with our failure. What can I do about my failure? First thing that the Lord really dealt with my heart about is that we must deal with failure from the

And we have preached so hard against those who have failed. We have run them down. We've got on the holiness wire from coast to coast that our people are afraid to admit their failures. They see what takes place to those that has already failed and fallen. And they're afraid to come to the pastor and say, "Pastor, I've made a mistake and I've said something, done something, and I need God to help me overcome this." We're afraid to overcome our failures. And so instead of overcoming them, we cover them up. I'm really persuaded to believe that many, even our brethren that have fallen into deep sin and backslidden, that if when they first made their first failure, if they had dealt with it right there, if they had overcome that failure right there, if they would have had a preacher that said, "You're not supposed to sin, you don't need to sin, but if you sin, you need to deal with it right there." And we give place to people who fall, not to advocate it, not to push it, not to encourage it, but to, "Brethren, if a man be overtaken in a fault, ye which are spiritual, restore such a one in the spirit of meekness, considering thyself, lest thou also be tempted." And I'm really afraid there's been times I've preached in such a manner, I preached it so hard and so tight, and rightfully so, but I failed to leave an avenue for somebody to come back to God when they fail. I remember years ago, Brother MacDonald was still my pastor, and I remember, Brother MacDonald, some tragic event happened, and I remember you preaching, "There is a way back. There is a way back." And so failure must be dealt with from my pulpit. I'm persuaded right here in this service there's people you have failed in some areas of your life and you covered it up. For weeks my heart has been heavy, and I know Brother Gentry's coming right after me, and I'm going to finish preaching, I'm going to get out of the way, but my heart's been heavy all night long. I tossed and turned with a little bit of time I slept, because I felt like there's people that have some failures in their life that you will not deal with. You're afraid of what people are going to say. You're afraid of how you're going to be run down. You're afraid of the image it's going to destroy of your peers. But you ought to be more afraid of where that failure is going to lead you, of what's going to take place if you don't deal with it. I felt like the Lord dealt with me. We got to deal with failure from the pulpit. And we must deal with our failures in our own personal lives. We've got to deal with it. We've got to deal with it. We can't cover it up. If we cover our failures, if we cover our faults, if we cover our mistakes, we will not prosper. But whoso confesseth them and forsaketh them shall have mercy. Amen. I like the spirit of Micah. Amen. Micah here is a prophet, a man of God. And we quote verse 8 oftentimes, but we forget about verse number 9. And in verse number 8 he said, "Rejoice not against me, O my enemy. When I fall, I shall arise." Amen. When I fall, I shall arise. And I hope that you understand this morning, I do not advocate failing God. I do not advocate sin. I do not advocate making mistakes. But I do realize, amen, that the reality is that I have made some mistakes. I have failed. And I'm even willing to admit there have been times that I have sinned against the Lord. Amen. But there must be some time in your heart you wake up and realize you've got to deal with it. You've got to get it under the blood. You've got to pray back through. You've got to rise up again against it. Amen. You cannot allow that failure in your heart, that failure in your life, to remain there. Right now you're thinking about, "Well, what's people going to think? What's Brother North Phillips going to think about me if I come to him and say, 'Preacher, I said some things. Preacher, I looked at some things. Preacher, I done some things that I shouldn't do.'" Amen. Yeah, you may have to step off the platform. You may have to get out of a Sunday school class. There may be some things that change in your life, and rightfully so.

But if you don't deal with that failure, you're going to

0: Can you lift your hands and praise Him just a moment? Thank you, Lord. Thank you, Lord. What was the difference between David and Saul when both of them had sinned against the Lord? And probably within our thoughts, David's sin was so much greater than Saul. Saul disobeyed the commandment of the Lord. He offered sacrifice when he shouldn't have, and he kept the best alive and Agag. But David committed adultery, murder, treachery, so many awful sins. But Saul was rejected, and David was forgiven and restored. And what was the difference? The difference was when the man of God came to Saul and he said, "You've done this and this." He said, "No, no, not me. I haven't done anything wrong. I've done everything that the Lord told me to do." And he tried to cover up his sin. But when the man of God came to David and pointed his finger in his face and said, "Thou art the man," he said, "I have sinned. Let the Lord do what seemeth right. I've sinned. I'm guilty. Nevertheless, the Lord hath put away thy sin." Because he turned, confessed, and turned. Some years ago, I'm going to turn it back to Brother Noah, Brother King, whoever, at Trinity, when we were still going there before we went to where we're at, the Holy Ghost spoke in a service. And the Spirit of the Lord said, I can't remember the exact words, Brother MacDonald, but you gave the interpretation that day. And the Holy Ghost said, He knew what you were doing, knew what those individuals were doing, and this is what He said, that if you will repent today, He said, I will hide your sin. He said, but if you don't, I'm going to bring it out in the open for everybody to see. You remember that? And I still believe that's the way the Holy Ghost works. There's a lot of failures I wouldn't dare stand and tell you about. Because when I failed, I realized I failed and I repented. And my God was gracious enough to hide it under the blood and leave it there. But if I had looked at and covered it, eventually He would have revealed it for every eye to see. And isn't that what the Spirit of the Lord said here? Isn't that what the Holy Ghost just told us? Bow your heads with me just a moment. Lord, there's some failures right here. There's some mistakes right here. And I thank You for Thy mercies and Thy grace and Thy compassion. And Lord, we believe what the Spirit of the Lord spoke unto us today. That there are people covering their sin and they shall not prosper. I thank You for Your Word that promises us You'll keep us. And I thank You for Your Word that teaches us how to live. But God, we must deal with our failures before they deal with us. We must overcome our failure before our failure overcomes us. And I'm praying, God, right now that Thy perfect will would be accomplished.
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2: Jesus preached a sermon to one woman. Of course, I'm always preaching to my wife. She don't listen, but I preach anyway. She'll pay attention to what I say. Amen. Jesus was preaching to this one woman here. First thing he said to her, then cometh a woman of Samaria to draw water, and Jesus said unto her, give me to drink. That's in red in your Bible. And that was a strange statement for him to make. Here he is dressed out like a Jew, and she is a woman of Samaria with a different type dress on. And Jesus, everybody knew, she knew that Jesus was a Jew, and he knew that she was a Samaritan, and they didn't have any dealings. And here Jesus does a strange thing. He breaks the ice that has been ages in forming, and he says, give me a drink. Amen. The disciples gone away to buy meat, and then saith the woman of Samaria to him, how is it that thou being a Jew? She knew. She tell the looking. They still know over there. They know each other. They know who by their dress, you know. I don't, but they do. Amen. Javier went over and bought one of those little vests, you know, put one of those little caps on. They thought he was one of them. Amen. Brother Bill Korn took him over there, and they declared that he's bound to be one of them, you know, dark-complected, you know. They sure thought Bill Korn one of them, but he... Amen. Usually they pretty well know. Amen. How is thou being a Jew askest drink of me, which is a woman of Samaria? For the Jews have no dealings with the Samaritans. How about that? But Jesus is about to preach to this one woman some profound things. Amen. If thou knewest the gift of God and who it is that saith to thee, give me to drink, thou wouldest have asked of him, and he would have given thee living water. Oh, glory to God. What a subject to broach at this time. This woman that nobody would have anything to do with. In fact, she came in the middle of the day to draw water when the rest of the women didn't come. Amen. I mean, she's had five husbands, which might not have been bad. She might have had them one at a time. Amen. But now she's living with a man that's not her husband. And nobody had anything to do with her. Nobody would have gave her the time of day, much less a Jew. And here Jesus is about to preach such profundity to her. Amen. That is out of this world. Praise God. Oh, glory to God. He said, you would have asked of me. I would. Oh, my. Praise God. And I would have given thee living water. You want living water tonight? Jesus told that woman that nobody would have anything to do with. I'm the source of living water. What a great doctrine here. If we want satisfying water, I don't know what you're thirsty for tonight. Your testimonies have been great. God's been good to you. You've sang, oh, hallelujah, to see these children growing up. And they had so much fun today out in that snow. Great, great, great, great. Amen. I don't know what you're thirsty for tonight, but Jesus has got a drink of living water for you. Whatever you're thirsting for tonight, he has the satisfying thing. I hope you're thirsty for God, because the Bible said, they that hunger and thirst for righteousness shall be filled. What with? What are you going to be filled with? Living water. Hallelujah. Living water. Glory to God. You get Christ in your life, it's like living water. Running water, praise God. Good, cold, running water. Nobody wants to drink out of a stagnant pond unless you're awful desperate, do you? We went up on one of those limestone hills out of Bethlehem to look at Bethlehem from a different direction while we was there. And Holy Land, there was a well up there. And so they was having a hard time drawing much water out of it, so I got a hold of the rope and found out right away that that well didn't have much water in it. But I drew some up. I got that bucket turned sideways enough, and I drew some up and poured it out. It wasn't worth drinking. It was pretty muddy, and there wasn't enough in there. But in a tight, you'd have drunk it. If you was thirsty enough, you'd have drank it. Amen. Generally, we don't drink out of a stagnant pond. We go give. You don't have to draw it out of a well with a rope. Amen. He's about to give her a spiritual drink of the likes that she has never seen. Mind you, amen, Jesus is not preaching to a big crowd of 5,000, 10,000, 25,000. It's not a multitude. Even the disciples are gone to get some bologna and bread and, amen, cheese. And hallelujah, they're going to have a picnic lunch. The time Gary and Carnita went to the Holy Land, no, that was this time, wasn't it? No, the time before they went, we had to take our own lunch, noon meal. You know what? We enjoyed that more than eating at them Arab restaurants. Amen. We had a good time. I mean, we got up there overlooking in a place that was so beautiful. Sunshiny day in January, overlooking Jerusalem and the Mount of Olives and the Kidron and Bethany. And you could see all of them from the overlook, and we was having a picnic lunch up there. Beautiful thing, beautiful time. They've gone to buy bread for a lunch. Probably they'll get some dried fish and some bread. And amen. I don't know what all, but you can count on this much in the Holy Land. They've got plenty of that little old bread about so long, yay long, and that big around, it's as hard as a rock. I mean, you got to soften it up in that watery soup. I mean, I've eaten so much of that I just about punctured my gums and my lips are sore eating that hard bread. Amen. Plenty of hard bread. But you'll eat it if you get hungry enough. Amen. I like bread anyway. I go ahead and eat it. Praise God. And art thou greater than our father Jacob, which gave us this well and drank thereof himself and his children and his cattle? Amen. Jesus answered and said to her, whosoever drinketh this water shall thirst again. That's the way it is. Of anything that you get in this world, you'll thirst again. But he's going to give her a drink this marvelous, glorious, faithful day. Wonderful day. I started to say faithful day. I don't think it was necessarily a faithful day, but a day of opportunity. A day of privilege. Beyond words, praise God. He said, whosoever drinketh this this water in this well, they're going to thirst again. But whosoever drinketh the water that I give them shall never thirst. But the water that I shall give him shall be in him a well of water springing up unto everlasting life. Hallelujah. Oh, what a wonderful life it is to be restored to fellowship with God. Here's how it happens. God's still up there on his throne, but God the Holy Ghost is right down here to change our life and our hearts. Amen. He's always here. Amen. He is that living water. There are many types of the Holy Ghost. Sometimes the Bible typifies him as wind. That's in the Message to Nicodemus. Sometimes it typifies him as breath. Amen. Sometimes it typifies him as oil. Sometimes fire. Amen. Here is water. Praise God. Spirit of God. Amen. That I'm going to put in your heart. The work of the Spirit that's going to be affected in your life. The woman saith unto him, Sir, give me this water that I thirst not, neither come hither to draw. And Jesus said, Well, your whole family needs to get in on it. Go call your husband to come hither. She hung her head and answered and said, I have no husband. And Jesus discerned through the Spirit her status. He knew all along. He knew how needy she was. And when others would not have had time for her, Jesus had time for a woman of Samaria. Amen. Go call thy husband. I have no husband. Jesus said to her, Thou hast well said, I have no husband. For thou hast had five husbands. Oh my. He begins to dig into her life. He knows. How did he know? He's a Jew. He's never been here. He don't live here. How'd he know? He's a prophet. I know. He's a man of God. Amen. Thou hast had five husbands, and he whom thou now hast, he is not thy husband, in that thou hast saidst thou truly. And the woman said unto him, Sir, I perceive that thou art a prophet. Praise God. And she, like every human being, had enough spiritual sensitivity. And you know just about every sinner has to know that there's something different about a man of God. Amen. Praise God. I perceive that I are a prophet. And then she starts to hedge like a lot of people do. Well, I've got a question to ask you. Amen. And get ready. Amen. You're in for it when they start asking those questions. Well, I'd just like for you to explain this to me if you can. Amen. You ever heard anybody do you like that, put you off like that? About 100 times a piece, probably. Amen. Well, I'd just like for you to explain something to me if you can. Amen. Our fathers worshipped in this mountain. This is the land of Joseph. This is Joseph's. This is where they buried Joseph when they brought him back out of Egypt, land of Samaria. Amen. It's not a city as such, but it's a county. It's a district. Amen. And there's a city in that area that used to be Samaria that's called Nablus. It's still there. And eventually we'll probably get to go back to the well of Samaria and draw water out of the well of Samaria. I've been there a couple times, or three maybe, but you hardly ever get to go anymore because there's such animosity among the Arabs that inhabit that land that they're liable to throw rocks at the bus, so they don't take us down in Samaria now. I believe it won't be long to be able to go back. Amen. Of course, it may not last. And because of the position and place, they had a religion in Samaria. And that's hard to do. Amen. To change somebody's religion. And Brother Metzger and Brother Curtis, they're finding out that's probably a bunch of Catholics out there. I don't know, Catholics and Latter-day Saints and stuff like that out there. Amen. A lot of even Pentecostals, but maybe like Kansas City, 90 Pentecostal churches in Kansas City, exceedingly large, exceedingly worldly, and exceedingly dead, and hate holiness with a passion. That's what you're up against in Kansas City. I mean, they hate holiness. They hate holiness, folks. Amen. And I'm sad to tell you, that's the way it is. It's hard to win somebody from their twisted religion, I want you to know. Praise God. She popped the question, and Jesus is going to give her a lesson in worship. Woman, believe me, the hour cometh when ye shall neither in this mountain nor yet in Jerusalem worship the Father. Isn't that a sight? How Jesus leaps way over into the church age, praise God, amen, and leaps over the animosities and bias and prejudice, praise God, and the fences that men have built in religion, and said that time's coming that you won't worship in Jerusalem. Try telling a Jew that in that day, and he would pick up stones to stone you. Amen. Ooh, don't you dare. But Jesus could tell it to this woman. Amen. And not get stoned. He said, the hour is coming when ye shall neither worship in this mountain. That's the Mount of Samaria where Joseph was buried. Amen. And where they started a religion there. Praise God. Neither in this mountain nor yet in Jerusalem worship the Father. Ye worship, ye know not what. Amen. Who are they worshiping when people worship the wrong thing and worship they know not what? Usually devils. Paul said when they, have fellowship with idols, they're having fellowship with devils. Amen. And the devil gets in all false religion. In fact, he runs a show in all false religion. He goes to church at good religions about every chance he gets. Amen. He never misses a service because he wants to get in edgewise even there if he can. The hour cometh and now is when the true worshipers shall worship the Father in the Spirit and in the truth. For the Father seeketh such to worship Him. And who in the world is He telling that great, profound truth to? A woman in Samaria that nobody had had anything to do with. Amen. I tell you, now, I felt like sometimes my sermons was wasted because the crowd wasn't big enough. And I've been tempted to save them, you know, for a bigger crowd. Amen. Any of you preachers know anything about that? Praise God. Well, I about decided, you know, that praise God, you can give both barrels just like Jesus did to one man or one woman. Hey, man, you don't have to be too high class either. Praise God. Amen. Some eyebrows lifted and they saw this Jew talking to this woman in Samaria. Amen. Glory to God. God is a spirit, he's going to tell her. And they that worship him must worship him in spirit and in truth. Hallelujah. What a message. The woman said to him, I know that the Messiah cometh. Hey, even in Samaria. Hallelujah. Those half-breeds, those people that they shipped in to inhabit that land that were half Jew and half barbarian. Amen. That the Jews wouldn't have no deals with. They still maintain enough their religion and looking for the Messiah. She was looking for the Messiah, but she wasn't ready for him. There's a whole lot of people talking about the Lord coming, you know, but they're not ready for him. They're like those people in Amos. Woe unto you, Amos said, that desire the day of the Lord. It's a day of darkness and not night. It'll be that, those that's not ready for it. Amen. He wasn't ready. Praise God. The woman said to him, I know the Messiah cometh. She knew that there was going to be a Messiah some way, somehow. She knew and cherished that hope in her heart, which is called Christ. Christ means the anointed. When he has come, he'll tell us all things. Amen. Jesus said unto her, I that speak unto thee am he. Whew. He wouldn't tell that to everybody. Amen. Some folks that he told it to, he told them, don't tell. Don't tell it to no man. But he told it to her. How about that? Amen. And upon this came the disciples and marveled that he talked with the woman. Yet no man said, what seekest thou? Why talkest thou with her? And the woman left her water pot. Now I'll tell you what. Sister Collins was talking about them springs, and I asked her back at the door, amen, what did they do with them springs? And she didn't answer me right off, so I told her, I said, they carried water from them. Amen. Yeah, Sister Collins still remembers old Dale Church where she had to draw water out of the well and carry water. Amen. Till me and Brother Gerald got together and had to, Brother Irvin to bring the county road grader in and dig us a trench. And we laid a plastic line and put a pressure pump on old Dale's well behind Dale Church that everybody used to come and haul water from. Amen. For years on end. Amen. You know what we done? We put a pressure pump on it and had running water in the parsonage, and it wasn't no time till we pumped it dry. Amen. They drawn water out of it for years and it never had gone dry, but we pumped it dry when we put a pressure tank. I mean, you start taking bath showers and flushing stools, amen, and living a modern kind of life on some of these wells, they won't stand it. We had to have water hauled and poured in our well at Old Dale Church. They never had before, but it hadn't been put to the test. Amen. Modern life is a wonderful life and it has great blessings, but I'll tell you what, it'll test your spiritual reserves. If you're not careful, you'll find yourself aggravated, frustrated, and high and dry in the midst of the pressures of water, modern life. Amen. She was carrying water in a water pot that she probably carried on her head or on her shoulder. That's what made the Passover preparation so explicit when Jesus said, you're going to find a man carrying a water pot. They didn't do that in those days. And if they found one man in Jerusalem carrying a water pot, amen, like Jesus said, they'd know that was the one to talk to about the place where the upper room would be for the preparation of the Passover. Women carried the water. Amen. They carried it from the well. If it was a mile away, if it was 2 miles away. Amen. Back home, us kids carried the water. Amen. We had to go in the morning before school with a bucket in each hand, usually, and carry 2 buckets of water. Amen. If we had enough buckets, if not at least one, to the house. Amen. That was the first thing we did when we got back home from school. We had to go carry water. Amen. Quarter a mile to the creek in the wintertime, a little further to the spring. Creek was spring fed in the wintertime, is ice cold, so we just, amen, carried water out of a crystal clear creek. Big creek was crystal clear and ice cold, spring fed. Amen. It's even ice cold in the summertime when you tried to swim in it. The springs were so close. Amen. And we carried water. Mom would give us a cracker sometimes. That's 4 all in one piece, you know. And we'd go to the spring eating a cracker. Me and Carl, we would eat ours in 4 bites, break them 4 crackers up, put 1 whole cracker in our mouth and eat it. Amen. See how fast we could eat our cracker. My sister would just nibble on hers. And when she got to spring, she still had a cracker nibbling on it. We'd eat ours up and was still hungry. And we had to watch her eat hers. And she just enjoyed amen, the punishment of us hogging down our cracker, and she was nibbling away at hers all the way to the spring and back. Amen. Praise God. She left her water pot and went her way into the city and said to the men, come and see a man that told me all things that ever I did. Is not this the Christ? And they went out of the city and came unto him. There was something so exciting. There was something about this new look on her face. There was something about this living water that was flowing out of her life now that caused them, out of curiosity, to come and see. Praise God. Amen. And so they came, went out of the city and came in unto him. He preached these profound things to one woman, and now he's got a crowd. Meanwhile, his disciples prayed him, saying, Master, eat. And he said to them, I have meat to eat that you know not of. Hallelujah. I say again, I don't know what you're hungry for, but he has something that'll satisfy. Amen. Glory to God. Hallelujah. We canned a lot of blackberries back home and a lot of things out of the garden. Amen. And blackberries were not all that tasty, but if Mom put enough sugar in them, made a big cobbler, a bare blackberry pie. Amen. The old saying in Arkansas was, it's better than a snowball. Amen. Snowball's okay. But I'll tell you, before it's very nourishing, you'll have to pour a lot of milk in it and a lot of sugar and break some eggs in it and put a lot of vanilla flavor in it before it's going to be very nourishing. Amen. We did that a lot too back home. Made what we call snow cream. Amen. My meat is to do the will of him that sent me and to finish the work. Saying, art thou yet 4 months, and then cometh the harvest? Behold, I say unto you, lift up your eyes and look on the fields, for they are white to harvest. What field? Samaria! Hallelujah. And he breaks the ice in Samaria with one disreputable woman. And he reapeth wages. He that reapeth receiveth wages and gathereth fruit unto life eternal, that both he that soweth and he that reapeth may rejoice together. And herein is that saying true. One soweth and another reapeth. Now, why do you think that Philip had such a good revival in Samaria? Amen. The foundation was sown right here. Jesus sowed the seed and Philip just got in on the harvest. Praise God. About a year later or so. Hallelujah. Year, two, three, four. I don't know. Amen. Philip runs down to Samaria. He's a deacon up here in the church. But look out. Amen. You be a faithful deacon and a good deacon. You're liable to, amen, lose your job for a better one. He became known as Philip the Evangelist. Philip the deacon becomes an evangelist. Amen. He's faithful in the first gift. Praise God. And now he gets a greater gift. Why'd Philip have such a good revival in Samaria? Jesus sowed the seed. Amen. The woman in Samaria was a charter member of the church. Bless your heart. Amen. And she just kept screaming, kept crying, kept hollering. Praise God. Come and see a man that told me all thing I ever did. So when the Samaritans were coming to him, they besought him that he would tarry with them. And he abode them 2 days, and many more believed because of his word. And said unto the woman, evidently she was still running up and down the street, the first blazing evangelist of Samaria was a woman. And not too good a reputation either. Amen. Praise God. How about that? And many more believed because of his own word, and said unto the woman, now we believe, not because of thy sake, for we have heard him ourselves, and know that this is indeed the Christ, the Savior of the world. Hallelujah. Raise your hand and praise him that he still lives, that he still cares for the lonely, the lost, the hurting. Praise God. And he really cares about you tonight. Stand with us as they sing, and let's come around the altar and let's have a tarrying, a season of prayer. Praise God.
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4: Pray, Lord, don't take them out lost. Just don't take them out lost. Bring them back to you, Lord, before you take them out of this life. And I praise God he's been good and merciful to us in that matter, and I want to thank him and do his will.
5: Like she said, Heather is backslid. I told him, I said, I think it's a wake-up call. God sometimes tries to get people's attention when they start drifting away from him. And amen. It's good to be with you, and I don't mind being called cornbread, Brother Bobby. I tell them that mine's real plain and sometimes a little crusty around the edges. Amen. But it all comes from the Word, though. And if you want to read with us tonight, we've turned to Lamentations, the third chapter. We preach simple little thought, maybe. If God come to us, we get anointed here. And we'd like to be a blessing to you if we possibly can. In the third chapter of Lamentations, and down about the 14th verse here, we'll read a little bit, and then we'll try to preach. This old prophet, now, as you know, he has prophesied the carrying away of Israel. And all the false prophets prophesied against him and prophesied well and good, but this man of God had the answer. And I'm going to start this 14th verse, and we're going to read down away, so bear with us here. He says, he has caused the arrow of his quiver to enter into my reins. I was a derision to all my people and their song all the day. He hath filled me with bitterness. He hath made me drunken with wormwood. He hath also broken my teeth with gravel stones. He hath covered me with ashes. And thou hast removed my soul far off from peace. I forgot prosperity. And I said, my strength and my hope is perished from the Lord. Remembering my affliction and my misery, the wormwood and the gall. My soul had them still in remembrance and is humbled within me. He's getting right now. He's getting humbled. Is humbled within me. Now listen to this. He said, this I recall to my mind. Therefore I have hope. It is the Lord's mercies that we're not consumed because his compassions fail not. They are new every morning. Great is thy faithfulness. Amen. They are new every morning. Great is thy faithfulness. You may be seated if you wish. This old man has seen the carrying away of the young men of Israel. He's seen the ravaging and the rape of the young women. He's seen the elders' goods taken from them and their homes taken. He's seen, amen, foreign armies come in there and literally wreck everything that they had belief and confidence in. And this is the reason for his bitterness there and his murmuring and complaining. But, oh my, God has told Jeremiah, said, I'm going to give you your life for a prey. There's going to be some carried away. There's going to be some won't come back. But Jeremiah, I'm going to take care of you because you spoke the truth. You did the things that I said to do. Amen. And I thought about Jeremiah when he gets down to the place where he thinks he can't get no more down. He gets to remembering. And he talks again. Let me read this again here. In this, says this, I recall to mind, therefore I have hope. It is the Lord's mercies that we're not consumed, because His compassion fail not. They're new every morning. Great is thy faithfulness. I'd like to preach tonight a simple little thought. There's never been a man like Jesus. There's never been anyone like God that can come to us in a time of trouble and toil, and when the enemy comes on like a raging storm and like a roaring lion, he's about seeking whom he may devour. I want you to know that if we can remember where we come from, remember what we got a hold of, remember that day we prayed through yonder and laid on to the promise of faith through Jesus Christ, if we can remember these things, get a hold to them, God will come to us and He will bring us out of our problems every time. Amen. You have to bear with me. I thought about in the Bible again and again, the enemy has tried to disprove God. And they're still trying to do it today, but oh my, you take somebody that's got about 40 years experience of trying to preach holiness behind them, you take somebody just pray through and just laid a hold of the promise of life, you're not going to change their mind easily, amen, because they know that there is a true and a living God that is able to come to you at the midnight hour and bring you out of joy that nothing else in this world can give you. But I thought about over there in one book of the Old Testament there, I think it's in Kings, tells about the Syrian army coming down to sack Israel. Again, sin has got the Israeli people in trouble. When people sin, God will bring them sometimes problems to try to get them to realize, amen, that they really need Him, to really bring them back to remembrance that it's Him, amen, that we got to trust, even in our time of trouble, and when the sun is shining too, we got to trust Him. But I thought these people come down, and old Ben-Hadad come down against them, amen, and went out against them on the mountain there, and Israel just went out, and God said, I'm with you, I'm going to give you this battle. So they whipped the Syrians and put them to flight. Well, their old people told them, Brother Bobby, said, well, their gods, he's God of the mountain. But let's get him out there in the plains. We'll show him then what it is. We'll whip him out in the plains. He's not the God of the plains. But let me tell you something. This God I'm a servant, He's God on the mountain. He's God in the valley. He's God across the ocean. He's God back there at the door. He's God up here tonight. Amen. And He's well able to sustain His people through all trials. You know what happened? Ben-Hadad come out a year later with his big armies and said they literally filled the land. And looked over here and here's two little camps of Israel, came and said like a couple of groups of little kids. Amen. But God has told them, amen, that the battle's yours, boys. I like it when God tells me the battle's mine. I like it when God gives me a promise, hey, you don't have to fear anything, I'm with you. Oh, I'm about to use some things now. Some years ago, I tell a lot of natural things, spiritual things. Some years ago, Clayton Lamb was in revival. He had 13 weeks at Red Line. 13 weeks revival. He called me up, Bobby, Clayton Lamb, my brother-in-law. He married one sister and I got the pretty one. Amen. He'll probably tell me he did. Amen. But I thought, Clayton called me up and he said, Bill, said, come to revival. Said, we're having a good time over here. Said, come. I said, all right, Clayton, I'll try to come over and be with you tonight. I got ready to go and got down to pray before I went, and the Holy Ghost said, I don't want you over there tonight. I said, Lord, I've done called him. Or he called me, I've done told him I'd come, and it's too late to call him and catch him at home now. I gotta go. The Lord said, all right, but said, you leave when I say. Now listen to me. I'm about to get into something. I don't believe in a booger behind the bush, or I don't live under a little back cloud, and I ain't superstitious, amen. I don't have bad visions and bad dreams, but I'm going to tell you something. We got there. Clayton's daughter had been backslid, and she hit the altar, and oh boy, I was going to get to help pray with her. But that Holy Ghost said, leave now. Now, I'm going to tell you something. The Holy Ghost has got His own way of doing things. And if we'll mind Him, we'll find out it's always the way that's right. Amen. Brother Stoney, I grabbed Marie. I said, we got to go home. Brother, I got home. I put my key in the door. We lived over South 8th Street in Richmond, Indiana. I put my key in the door, and the door swung back, and the phone was ringing. I'm going to show you something. Amen. There's a woman on there that we knew that came to church. I was pastoring then. Bobby, she said, come to Connersville, Indiana, quick. Said, my son is in the awful shape you ever saw. Them boys with bad and drugs, this messed up with everything in the world. Sister Glenn and I went over there, and there's church people there, and he's all standing in a circle, and he's all over here snarling and growling and sticking his tongue out and raking like that and hissing like a snake or something or other. And when I walked through the door, the Holy Ghost said, son, I got you covered. He can't touch you. Hallelujah. When I walked in, he started to back it up, and I just kept going. Hallelujah. He backed in the corner, and he grabbed a big white knot stand there, loaded with white knots, went all the way to the ceiling like he was going to hit me with it, but he couldn't hit me because of God. Stopped him. He dropped it and ran. One big old boy, his brother, we got him saved just a few weeks before that. His brother grabbed him, threw him on the floor, and we piled on him. That devil in him began to talk, began to hiss and growl, and oh my, began to try to let us know that he had the power there. But I want to tell you something, we had a hold of one that's greater. Greater is he that's in you than he's in the world. Greater is he in you than the minions of hell. Amen. Greater is he that's in you. And as we prayed, one after another, them bad spirits come out of that druggy boy. Amen. And God calmed him down. We got him in, Bobby. I don't know for the life of me why they do it, but after a while, some of them old gang that he ran with, I'm going to tell you something. If you get saved, get prayed through, get out of the sin group. Get away from that crowd. Amen. Because they'll just pull you back again. Some of his old buddies come by and picked him up. And it wasn't long, he was right back where he was. That old boy that picked him up, supposed to be his friend, Bobby, laughed at him after he got him back in drugs. Said, ha ha, said, I'm the devil. Amen. He probably was closer to the truth than what he knew. But oh my, I want to tell you something. There ain't enough devils in hell to stop you tonight if you got a made up mind to go through for Jesus Christ. Greater! Oh, I like this scripture. I quote it over and over sometimes. Greater is he that's in you. Ain't you glad today that you got a hold of something bigger than this world? Hallelujah. Can I just testify a little bit? I've told most of you here, but amen, almost 10 years ago, I was a dying man. They put 47 units of blood through me. Amen. I was losing it faster than they could pump it in. And I was laying on a hospital bed. I died. I was in Richmond, Indiana. They moved it to Indianapolis. Amen. A big surgeon that our trained other doctor told me later, said I didn't think he was going to live. They took me before a transplant patient there one Sunday morning, took the stomach and the spleen out, and I've had 5 major surgeries. The stomach's gone, spleen's gone, and they even got a part of the colon and bowel over here. Amen, and I ain't on no colostomy either. God got me hooked up just right. God got me hooked up, and I'm still working. Hallelujah. That big surgeon that trained the other doctor said, I thought you'd die. I went from 210 pounds down to 137 pounds in a matter of weeks. My wife didn't think I'd live. My preaching brothers, you can ask Brian Smith, he didn't think I'd live. My children didn't think I'd live. But you see, before I went in there, I got to pray and I said, Lord, if you're going to take me, it's all right. Marie, if you've got enough insurance to bury me, she'll get by without me all right. But God said, I'm not done with you yet. I'm not done with you yet. I said, Lord, I got the insurance to bury me. She can draw what I draw. But I said, I sure ain't got money for doctor bills. Lord said, I'll take care of that too. It went in, one hospital bill, not counting surgeons, not counting the other hospital bills. One hospital bill was over $100,000. I want you to know something tonight. I'm free of every bit of it. God's worked it all out. Amen. I ain't no rich man, never was. But God is rich in all things. And He's able to sustain us. And if He says, I'll do it, you can look for it. It'll be there. Well, that didn't belong here tonight. But you got it. Amen. I thought like this, brother, I do know a little Bible, but let me talk. Brother talking about Don Rich. Brother Don was over at Brian's a while back. Stayed upstairs overnight. We got to personally meet him. I didn't realize he was such a nice fella, so I got to meet him, sat with him while I talk. Amen. is telling us, Bobby said, he got the burden for a little village down there in Panama, them Cooney natives, little old short guys. Amen. He said he got a burden for them and said he got to talking with the people, the general overseer of the ARLs down there, and they said, they ain't nobody ever been able to gain them people. Said, you can't do it. But Brother Reese sought for and got the invitation to go in, and he got down there, and the first day to come out, Brother Bob, he said, there's about 12. Some of the women naked from here up, the men didn't have that much little string around them. Amen. I mean, they're wild people. Brother Don said, it's a little hard to preach, but he said, I preached, and 12 people gave their heart to Jesus Christ that day. He said, I'll be preaching again in 3 hours. Said, 3 hours passed by, and that 12 brought another bus, and they got saved. Before Brother Rich left that island, he gained about 50 people every soul on that island. Amen. Come to Jesus Christ through that man's ministry, through his faith in God, through him believing that God is able. Never been a man like God. Hey, more. Brother Rich said he had to hire a pilot, a native pilot down there, take him back into these areas in an airplane. Cost him $500 to get flown over to that little island. Brother Rich said he paid him in advance and got a receipt from him because, you know, you just don't trust some people. He got the receipt. Brother Bob said they dropped him. Said they'd be back after a while to get him, you know, a few weeks at a certain time. Said they came. And they flew him out and said he just had time to grab his suitcase and run and catch his flight out of Panama, come back to the States. And said that pilot said, you owe me $500. Brother Rich said, I paid you. He said, no, you didn't pay me. Brother Rich pulled a receipt out, showed it to him, said he threw it on the ground and kind of worked it over with his foot. Said, that's nothing. Amen. And said, you either pay me, I'm going to call the law on you. Brother Rich said, I would gladly give him another $500, but I had to just get out of there, but said, didn't have it. Amen. Brother Rich said, I'm just going to tell this the way he did. He said, he told him, said, I need to use a restroom, and I guess he had outdoor toilets. And he went there, and he said, the reason I want to get there, so I could pray and talk to my God a while about getting out of this terrible place. Amen. Said he got to praying. Amen. And God got to coming to him. And when he come out, he didn't know what was going to happen. Brother Bobby said, there's a woman pulled up in a car and said, put your suitcase in here and let's get out of here. His brother Rich said, I don't get in the car with a woman in America, much less a stranger in South America. Amen. But said she jumped out and grabbed his suitcase and threw it in and said, he got in and she took off. And just before she got in the airport, she said, I just felt like somebody here was needing my help today. Said, I'm a general overseer of these people on this island. And said, she got him there. Said, you can still catch your plane, Mr. Rich. He grabbed his suitcase and hit for the plane. Come back to this country. Oh, that just goes to show me that if we're obedient to God's will, if we're about His service, if we're trying to be according to the will of the living God, that He can bring us out of any situation. I'm trying to preach, I've never been nobody like God. Never been nothing like our God. Amen. You know the Bible talks about three Hebrew boys. You know the story, you've heard it over and over. Everybody's heard any preaching at all. Know these three boys, Shadrach, Meshach, and Abednego, was down there in that strange land, carried off his captives along with Daniel. Amen. The old Babylonian king had them as eunuchs. Amen. Amen. I thought like this, Brother Bobby. The old king set up a big, old, tall idol and said, now we're going to sound all the music, the sackbut, the harps, and all the music. We're going to sound it all. And said, when we do, you bow down to that idol. Somebody peeked. Somebody was peeking. And three Hebrew boys did not bow down.

all right to have a social drink because it ain't. Come on. Tell you to lay aside the habits and the sin that so easily I beset you, and to run with patience the race that's set before you. Amen. The Bible says, Bible tells us, amen, what concord have we with Belial? We can't sit at the table with devils. Amen. But he tells us, amen, to come ye out from among them and touch not the unclean, saith the Lord, and I'll dwell in ye. You'll be my sons and daughters. I like that. I'll dwell in ye. He said, having therefore these promises dearly beloved, let us cleanse ourselves from all the filthiness of the flesh and of the spirit, perfecting holiness in the fear of God. Did you know that you and I can perfect on this in our walk? I know it takes the blood to save us, but you and I can cleanse our hands from the things of this world, and we can get close to God through sanctification and obedience to Him. Amen. Three Hebrew boys, they said that old king got so mad at them, he couldn't see straight, putting it in their terms. Just putting it the way we understand, he couldn't see straight. Amen. And he told them to heat that furnace up. 1.7 times hotter. Now, it was hot enough that they had some of the most mighty men in the kingdom toss them boys in the fire. And they went down into a pit. Now, let's leave that just a minute. Craig Hale's my son-in-law. He had a job one time, and they sent him over to what used to be Armco at Middletown. And he had to go out on the roof somehow to check temperatures. You know where that fire shoots out of that chimney over at Middletown. Some reason or other, they had him up there checking instruments or something, brother. He had to wear special shoes even on the roof to keep the soles from melting off his feet. Huh? Amen. And I think he said that come out up there about 2,500 degrees or something like that. Can you imagine what a man would be if he hit that? Why, just be a little puff and he'd be gone. But oh my, that old king wandered over, amen, to that super hot furnace. He said, didn't we cast three in? I can just about see him. Huh? Didn't we throw in three? I count four. And they're loose and they're walking around in there. They're not bound, but they're free. And he said, that fourth one said, it's like the Son of God. Wonder how he knew. I'll tell you why he knew. He knew that the mortal man couldn't live in that. He knew that them boys were serving something bigger than his idol. He knew that when they served, he'd come down to take their part in the fire and to go with them to the fire and bring them out without the smell of smoke on their garments. Oh, what a God. How big he is. Could you ever preach him as big as he is, Brother Stoney? I can't. Amen. Oh, listen to me. Pray for me just a little bit. You know, that old King Herod, he killed James with the sword. Jewish tradition has it that they flayed him. I don't know if they did or not. But if he did, can't you imagine such a painful thing? Stand a man there and trim him down a little bit at a time until he's literally dead. Can you imagine that? How gross that would be. And Herod saw that it pleased the people, so he went and arrested Peter also. Put him in prison. Amen? And after the holidays, after the Jewish holiday they're having here, he's going to bring him forth. And he's going to go away with old Peter too. But oh, listen to me. There's never been a God, never been a man, never been nothing like the God we're serving. God sent an angel down there. Huh? God sent an angel down there. Old Peter, chained between two soldiers with two chains. Amen. Laying there asleep, he must have had a pretty good conscience about all of it. Amen. He must have had a made up mind, hey, if God takes me home, I'll just go be with Jesus Christ. Amen. If he decides to spare me, I'm ready to go. After a while, that big old angel tapped him. Arise, Peter. Put on your sandals. Put your garment around you. And them chains just fell off. Old Peter comes there and the gates open. Walks right through. Comes out to the big gates of the city. Big iron gates just swung open. Amen. Oh, you talk about automatic doors. MPs had them for a while. And Kroger's and all that. But God had them working back under the Babylonian king way back there in Daniel's day. Hallelujah. Peter thought he was having a vision. Huh? That angel departed and got to looking around. He knew full well God had sent the angel to deliver him.

0: the hands of Herod and away from the expectation of the people. Them people had big expectations for Peter. They enjoyed seeing them men of God persecuted and killed. They enjoyed that because they had a religion that didn't allow for the Son of God. But let me tell you something. God's got a Son. He's called Jesus. He's the only begotten Son of God, and there's no other name given under heaven among men whereby we must be saved except for Jesus Christ. It's still the same today as it was in Peter's day. Oh my. Can't you imagine that old apostle coming to himself and head out over here to Mary's house, John Mark's mom, Mary. Over here is a prayer meeting going on. Kind of comical in a way. Kind of sad in a way too. Because when Peter gets over and gets a knocking on the gate, little Rhoda comes to open the gate and she sees Peter out there and got all excited and ran back to tell him at the prayer meeting, hey, Peter's outside the gate. He said, oh no, it can't be. It must be his ghost. It must be his angel. Amen. They thought Peter had been killed and just his spirit had come back there. But oh my, God don't do it that way. When God sends deliverance, He sends a wholehearted, full pardon, amen, and delivers you from whatever snare the devil might have you in. If it's sin and overcome by the world, He can deliver you without a trace of the world on you. That blood of Jesus Christ cleanses us from all sin. It tells us, as a matter of fact, to walk in the light, as He's in the light, have fellowship one with another, and that the blood of Jesus Christ, His Son, cleanses us from all sin. John said he saw a number over there that no man can number. They had all white robes. Amen. The angel asked him, who are these? He said, sir, thou knowest. He said, these are they that come up through great tribulation, have made their robes white in the blood of the Lamb. Hallelujah. Ain't that a wonderful thought? Bobby, he might have saw me and you there. I don't know. One thing for sure, I'm heading that way. One thing for sure, I know it's awaiting. One thing for sure, I've got the promise of God, and this God that I'm telling you about tonight has never failed yet, and He never will. Amen. Never failed, and it never will fail. Amen. Let me read one more little scripture over in Hebrews here. Bear with me just a little bit. Hallelujah. A little short winded. Like I told you, Sister Glenn and I had a little round with the devil, but oh my, I want to tell you something. I'm feeling pretty big tonight. I'm feeling pretty good. Hallelujah. Ain't nothing like a touch from heaven. Let me talk some more. I stagger. This whole side is numb. And I had a spinal cord damage, and pretty bad. About Dr. Neurologist said about that close to being paralyzed from here down. Amen. But God saw fit to let the devil get me on that one either. After I had all that surgery, I had prostate cancer, and I had to take shots for 2 or 3 years. I had to take 40 treatments of radiation, but God saw fit. They said, you'll be on this for life. You'll never get away from it. God saw fit to bring me away from it. They had a shot for 2 or 3 years now. Hallelujah. I want to tell you something. Never been anything like this God I'm a serving. Ain't no idol. No, well, Buddha can't do it. Amen. Islam ain't got it. Amen. I'll tell you who's got it. The redeemed of God. Them that believe that Jesus Christ come into this world and hung on a cross to redeem us from our sin and that His blood washes all sins away. They're the ones that's got this thing. Amen. Well, praise the Lord. I lose track sometimes. Get to talking. Bear with me. Hebrews 13:5 said, let your conversation be without covetousness and be content with such things as you have. For He has said, I will never leave thee nor forsake thee. Don't you love that? Don't you love that? I'll never leave thee nor forsake thee. Amen. That's the promise of the living God that's come and takes abode within you and me. Once we believe and receive Him into ourselves, He'll be there with us always, even to the end of the world. Praise the Lord. Oh my. I wish I could preach Him big. Amen. I wish I could just preach Him big. Listen to me. Verse 6 says, we may boldly say, the Lord is my helper. I will not fear what man can do to me. Hallelujah. You know, some years ago, I tell a lot of these old stories over. I hope you don't get tired of them. Some years ago, we lived there South 8th Street. I hadn't been saved very long. And I tell you, as a boy, I couldn't stand baloney because my dad ran a garage, and I lay on there like a little greasy rat on a car seat, slept in the garage, and dad and them bootlegged and worked on cars. Amen. And the only thing we got to eat was baloney and that old greasy peanut butter. Amen. I couldn't stand baloney. But you know, after about 30, 40 years, I got sort of like baloney again. Amen. So one night there in Richmond, I was going to mark down to the little delicatessen down the street, about a mile, so I decided to walk. It's a nice evening, just getting dark. And I put my cap on and started down. I went down there across the street and got my little bag of bologna, one little bag in my hand, and I'm coming back. And I saw across the street there on South 8th Street a bunch of boys, hippie-looking boys. One come across and they all strung across the road. One big old boy come up to me, long greasy hair, and an old army cap on and glasses looked like Coke bottles or something, whether they were so thick. Amen. And he looked at me and he told me what all he's gonna do to me, talking filthy homosexual talk. And before I knew what I was going, I just stepped down the curb with it. I said, son, what you need is Jesus Christ. And he ran backwards, Bobby, and he said them boys put me up to that, and he wheeled and went across the road and they all left. Hallelujah. I want to tell you something. My God's big enough to fight your battle for you. When the devil comes on like a roaring lion, he'll stick the standard up there. Amen. I can boldly say my Lord is my helper. Bobby, I preached about enough. Amen. I believe I preached about enough. There's a lot of good things in there, a lot of good scripture we could use. We could talk of Gideon's army, how the God took just 300 men and delivered them when the valley was full of the Moabites and all the enemy soldiers out there. How God, isn't it wonderful that God didn't say, now boys, I want you armored with slings and bows and arrows and spears. He didn't send them out that way. He said, get you a candle. Get you a pitcher. Amen. Take a horn in your hand. Hallelujah. And 300 men, 100 over here, another 100 over here, and another 100 back here somewhere. And when they broke them pitchers and began to blow them horns, then the enemy soldier raised up and slew their own selves. They were so confused that God brought a confusion in the camp, and the people of Israel didn't even have to raise a sword that day. Didn't have one to raise because all they took was a light and a bugle. And a bugle. Praise the Lord.
1: Give the Lord a praise offering tonight for Brother Bill Glenn. Stand with me all over the building. Stand with me. We're going to open up the altar. Amen. Brother Robert, Sister Alice usually sings at the altar call. Crystal, would you want to come out and play at the altar call? Come on and sing one in the altar call service. We're going to open up this altar to pray. Bill preached wonderfully good tonight. Outstanding good. And I'm like him. I don't think you can preach him big enough. We can exalt him and lift him up. Amen. The Bible said, if I be lifted up, I draw all men unto me. So if we can get him up there, amen. The best we know how, Bill, you done outstandingly good. He's always a blessing to our little church. Our little people love Brother Bill Glenn. And he's been an inspiration to the wholeness movement across this Miami Valley. Been in churches untold across this country. And he's still right here with us. And God's a using him and God's a blessing him. So we appreciate Brother Bill. Our sister Crystal gets ready. Everybody, would you find a place to pray in the altar, in the pews? Let's take a few minutes and pray tonight. Come on. Let's take a few minutes in the altars, in the pews, as Sister Crystal sings. Let's find us a place to pray. Come on. Everybody would find you a place to pray.

0: How many knows that God hears you when you pray?
1: Amen.
0: The eyes of the Lord are upon the righteous, and His ears are open unto their cry.
1: Right.
0: His hand does not shorten that He cannot save, neither is His ear too heavy that He cannot hear. Oh, I'm glad any time I call on Him, He'll hear me.
2: Amen.
0: But the Bible said the face of the Lord is against them that do evil, even to cut off the remembrance of them from the earth. The righteous cry, the Lord hears. That's what the Bible says. And He said, He saveth such that be of a contrite spirit, a broken spirit, a humble spirit. Humble yourselves, therefore, under the mighty hand of God, that He may exalt you in due season. A lot of times we're telling God what to do when He ought to be telling us what to do. Lord, how about it this way? I've seen over the years, Brother Bill, and I ain't been in as long as you have, but I've been in it a while. And I've seen a lot of people in their prayers, they'll make bargains with the Lord. Lord, if You'll do this. Lord, if You'll do that. Lord, just this time. The Bible said it'd been better for a man not to make a vow, and make a vow and break it. I don't want to make promises that I can't keep. But I'm here to tell you tonight, there's a keeping power that'll keep you. The Apostle Paul said, He's able to keep that which I have committed unto Him against that day. Amen. He'll keep it, Brother Vernon. If I give it to Him, He'll keep it. But see, saints of God, you got to completely surrender to the Lord. You got to say, Lord, that's not mine, it's Yours now. And when you do that, He's faithful and just to forgive us. He'll take it, and He'll forgive us. But like Brother Bill said, when you ask God to forgive you of your sins, don't be found back out into the hog's pen. Don't be found back in the mess that He delivered you from. Turn your back on sin and say, goodbye world, hello Jesus. Yeah, I did that at 18. Brother Bobby, have you ever had any trouble? Sure. I've had a lot of trouble. Had a lot of loss, suffering, amen, persecution. Sure, sure. Amen. Many are the afflictions of the righteous, but the Lord shall deliver them out of them all. Amen. Amen. Amen. So, what's the difference between a sinner and a Christian? That's a big question tonight. I've been asked it 100 times, but I've been asked it once. What's the difference between a sinner and a Christian? We both wear the same clothes. We both live in the same homes. We both work the same jobs. We eat the same food. We do everything together. What's the difference between a sinner and a Christian? In the time of my trouble, when disappointments come, heartaches and pain, amen, broke. Amen, I was broke as a sinner and I'm broke as a Christian. But you know what? The difference between a Christian and a sinner, in the hour of trouble, in the hour of disappointment, I can call on Jesus and He'll come by and rescue me. For He is my Jehovah Jireh, my Jehovah Nissi, my Jehovah Shalom. He is my better and I will hold Him up. Amen. He'll rescue me. He'll pull me up. Amen. Don Rich said, he was talking about that and I'm going to hush, but that Don Rich said, he was over preaching to them Indians and he said that they believed in idol worship. And they had this image, and it was a little voodoo man. And you all heard it, but brother, he sat there and Don was preaching about God and how big his God was, just like Brother Bill was tonight. And that little Indian, amen, holding his little God there, you know, in his arm there. Amen, and amen. And as Bill began to preach, amen, that Indian dropped his voodoo doll in the mud. Yeah, and he reached down and he picked up his voodoo doll and he put it back up in his bosom. And Don was preaching God great, God powerful, God almighty. Amen. And the more he preached about his God, the more that Indian looked at his God. Don preached about his God, Indian looked at his God. Amen. Whoa! Don preached about his God, Indian looked at his God. All of a sudden, the little Indian dropped his God. Amen. Ran to the altar of prayer. Amen. Looked up at Don. Amen. Don went over to the interpreter, said, what's he saying? Amen. The interpreter looked over at Don, said, he wants Don Rich's God. Don Rich's God. Amen, brother. You can live it in a way that the world can look upon you and say, give it to me just that way. I want it that way. Somebody said, if I ever get saved, I want it like that.
2: All right.
0: You can have it.
2: Yes, sir.
0: I've heard people say, Sister Lisa, hey, if I ever got the Holy Ghost, I wouldn't act like that.
2: Woo!
0: Just as sure as the world, they say that. They get the Spirit, they act just like them. Amen. Just like them. You say, I never roll on the floor. Bless God, I'm too dignified. Holy Ghost get on you real good, you roll on the floor. Praise God. I ain't above that. Holy Ghost get on me, I don't care. I'll roll, I'll jump, I'll scream, I'll holler. Somebody said, I don't understand all that. I've got some family tonight that don't understand this altogether. They think, man, that's, I don't know about all that. It's hard for me to explain it.
2: Yes, sir.
0: It's better felt than told. When you're looking at this generation and it says, that little independent homeless church over down on 286, there's some peculiar people.
2: Yes, sir. Thank God.
0: Hey, man. But one thing I want them to do, Sister Jessica, they can call me peculiar, they can call me nuts, they can call me fanatic, they can call me whatever they want to. But one thing about it, amen, I'd like for something to be coming out from me and coming out from this building that when they pass by, they'll say, there's something in there. Amen, I feel it every time I pass by. There's something about those people. There's something special about them people. Amen, praise God. Amen, when their baby's sick, guess who they call on? Amen, when they're out of work, guess where they run to? Amen, I'm not against the church age, even though it's become corrupt and it's become, amen, liberal. Amen. But tonight there's a genuine Holy Ghost power that you can have right in the middle of the devil's camp. He said, I'll prepare a table in the presence of your enemies. Man, the preacher's here tonight, Brother Bill. I'll tell you what. The preacher's here tonight. I'm trying to act like I got some sense. Amen. But when it gets on you, you got to get rid of it. But anyway, we're glad to have those from Bethany Ridge tonight. They've drove a long ways. Now, you all said, well, that's just outside of West Union. It's fur out there now. It's fur out there. Amen. So we want them to testify. Say something tonight. Glad you come tonight. Say. Hallelujah. Hallelujah. What about you, sis? That's good. That's good. Hallelujah. Amen. Thank God for you, sis. All right. How about that young man? Shall I say something now? Amen. Give them all a big hand, would you? Thank God for Bethany Ridge. Believe me, I was there Wednesday night. They took a long drive tonight to be here to be with us tonight. And we're glad to have them. And we pray that they come back and be with us anytime. Keep listening at the broadcast. I know they will. I tell you what, just about every one of them up there at Bethany Ridge, they all come up to me when I got out of the car. We hear your broadcast, we hear your broadcast, we hear your broadcast. I said, hallelujah, amen. If I got any fans, I got them on Bethany Ridge. Praise God, amen. They're listening at me every Sunday at 11 o'clock. Thank God, we appreciate them. And Sister Cheryl, go ahead. Okay. All right. That'd be good. Little Weston's feeling awful bad. They was going to be here tomorrow. Sister Amanda was making plans to help Jessica. And, you know, with the picture and stuff. But then called today and said, Weston. I can only remember his name. That's a funny name right there. Weston. It's a pretty name, but I can't remember that. Weston. And, Weston got real bad sick and maybe even pneumonia. I think I said pneumonia. And so Amanda's not going to be able to come tomorrow. And but let me say this as we dismiss. Every one of you are invited tomorrow. Tomorrow starts at 12 o'clock. Brother Bill, I know it's a drive for you, but you're welcome to come back tomorrow. We'll feed you a hamburger and a hot dog and shout hallelujah around the campfire, brother. But we're looking for a good time in the Lord. Tomorrow, glad to see Jessica back with us again tonight from Mississippi, and we're wanting them to be here tomorrow. And I'm taking Vernon with me tomorrow, so pray for us that we don't run into a bunch of dogs. And amen, Brother Carter, we done committed. Any place that's got a fenced in property, Carter gets that one. So wherever there's fenced in property, and we're campaigning tomorrow, and we're going to try to witness to people and try to get them to come to Five Mile. But pray for about that tomorrow. We're going to be here all day and continue to pray for Brother Jeff Moore. Pray for his wife. As we dismiss tonight, she has a strep throat or even something going on with her throat. She can't even hardly talk. She was making plans to be here tomorrow. She didn't get to make it tomorrow. You know what? It's just the devil. It's just a trick of the devil. We had a lot of sinner folks coming tomorrow. Still may have a bunch coming. And I want to say tonight, I'm glad to see Harold and Dee Brummett.
1: Yes,
0: give them a big hand. Give them a big hand. Harold, would you like to say something tonight? Hallelujah. Hallelujah to God. Hallelujah. Woo! Oh my.
3: I really didn't know where to start at. I just remember what the Lord had done for me. And I was just tired of carrying the load.
0: Yeah, my brother Jesus.
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5: and Hai on the east. And there building an altar unto the Lord and called upon the name of the Lord. And Abram journeyed, going on still toward the south. Amen. I believe you're in the right direction when you headed south. Amen. And there was a famine in the land, verse 10. And Abram went down into Egypt to sojourn there, for the famine was grievous in the land. And it came to pass when he come near to enter into Egypt, that he said unto Sarah his wife, Behold now, I know that thou art a fair woman to look upon. Therefore it shall come to pass when the Egyptians shall see thee, that they shall say, This is his wife, and they will kill me, but they will save thee alive. Which was very common in that day. If a king saw a woman that was beautiful and he wanted her, he'd just kill the husband. Amen. Just a quick way to get rid of him. Amen. And then he would marry her. Praise the Lord. Verse 13, he said, Say, I pray thee, thou art my sister, that it may be well with me for thy sake, if my soul shall live because of thee. How many of you women would appreciate it if you're getting ready to go somewhere and your husband looked at you and said, Now, baby, I know we've been married for a long time, but now when we get down here, I want you to act like you're my sister. Amen. I want you to pretend like that we're all right. Go to the book of Isaiah. I can tell just by the looks on your faces that wasn't going to fly. Isaiah chapter 5. Amen. Isaiah 5 and 20. Woe unto them that call evil good and good evil, that put darkness for light and light for darkness. They put bitter for sweet and sweet for bitter. Woe unto them that are wise in their own eyes and prudent in their own sight. Woe unto them that are mighty to drink wine and men of strength to mingle strong drink, which justify the wicked for reward. Pay close attention to the next sentence. And take away the righteousness of the righteous from him. Amen. To take away the righteousness of the righteous. Amen. That's the devil's desire right here this evening. Father, we thank you for the opportunity that we have to be in the house of the Lord one more time. Thank you for the way you moved in the service this morning. We plead the blood of Jesus over these verses. We just ask you to help me and anoint me tonight, Lord, to say nothing more, nothing less than a good Holy Ghost would bid us to say. Help us around these altars tonight, Lord. I'll be a miserable failure if you don't help us and anoint us. Give us clarity of mind. In Jesus' name we pray. Amen. I simply want to preach to us for just a little while tonight on redefining Sarah. Praise God. That's really, the Lord's been dealing with me about this for several days. And I felt like just the last couple of days, I really kind of got a hold of it. And I want to put for a subtitle, Was Abraham from West Virginia? Amen. No. Praise the Lord. I read this and that's why I thought, man, of all the jokes I've heard about folks from West Virginia. Amen. Surely somebody has read this and asked the question. Maybe it's from Kentucky or somewhere down around yonder. Amen. But verses 20 through 22 of Isaiah chapter 5, it kind of gives us a list of some of the things that the devil would love to do. He would love to take light and call it dark. Amen. He would love to take evil and call it good. Amen. And he would love to take good and call it evil. Amen. Do you know how many, if you've got a child today in 2012 and you babysit them in front of a television, do you have any idea how many murders they see by the time they get to be 12 and 13 years old? Amen. Do you have any idea? And you see the devil just ever so, and I told you the other day about the value of just incremental changes and just little things that we do. They make a big difference, but we do them very so easily and slowly and little. But little by little, the devil is taking the good and he's calling it evil. But he's taking the evil and he's calling it good. He said they'll turn the bitter and they'll call the bitter sweet. And then they'll call the bitter, amen, it's going to be sweet, but the sweet is going to be called bitter. Amen. And on. But the ultimate goal that the devil has is found in verse 23. Isaiah 5 and 23, he said that they would take away the righteousness of the righteous. And I want to tell you, that's exactly what the devil would love to do to each and every one of us. Amen. He would love to rob our young people of their purity. He would love nothing more than to rob our elders of their convictions. Amen. And take away the righteousness that we have labored for. Amen. The righteousness that men and women down through the ages have bled and even died for. Amen. The devil would love to come and to take it away. How does he do that? Well, does it by, amen, trying to redefine us, amen, and trying, amen, to let us know, now, hey, this is 2012, and folks don't live that way anymore. I mean, people just don't live the way that you people live, and so he tries to redefine us, amen. The word define, you probably already know it, but let me give you a few definitions. It means to fix. Amen. To mark the limits of, or to make distinct. It means to clear, to be clear, or to be detailed. Amen. And I've thought about it, amen, just this afternoon, of some defining moments in life. Amen. I thought about December the 7th of 1941. Amen. The bombing of Pearl Harbor. Amen. It went down as a defining moment. Amen. D-Day, June the 6th in 1944, went down in history as a defining moment in history. In our day even, on the Twin Tower attacks in New York, amen, 9/11 went down. Amen. I could tell you where I was at when I got the news. Amen. I saw a grown man stand and cry in the back of the store, amen, of a rack room shoes I was delivering to. And he was telling me, and that went down as a defining moment. Amen. Just a few years ago, America elected the first black man as a president. And that went down as a defining moment in history. Amen. But there is not much in our society that is fixed. Amen. There's not much in our society that stays the same. We are constantly having to rearrange the dictionary because people are coming up with new words, and old words don't mean what they used to mean. Amen. Hallelujah. We're going somewhere. You just hang with me here for a minute. Amen. We have redefined words. Praise the Lord. And even sin in our day has been redefined. Amen. Things that used to be called a sin, they now have been just called a mistake. Amen. Hallelujah. I was sitting in the office this afternoon, and I was trying to consider what is the difference between a mistake and a sin. Amen. Well, a mistake is when you compliment, or when you, amen, ask a woman when her baby is due, only to find out that she is not pregnant. I'm telling you, brother, that's a mistake. Amen. Oh, but can I tell you, there's a big difference between a mistake and a sin. We do not buy, amen, a used car anymore. It sounds better when they put pre-owned. Amen. Hallelujah. People are not homosexuals any longer. Amen. It's been upgraded. I say it's been downgraded, but they say it's called an alternate lifestyle. Amen. Abortion is no longer the murder of innocent babies, but it's a woman's right. Come on now. Amen. Alcoholism is nothing more than just a disease. Oh, come on now. And pornography. Amen. Oh, it's not sin. It's art. Help me, Holy Ghost. Abraham Lincoln asked a group of people one time. He said, hey, if you call a sheep's tail a leg, how many legs does a sheep have? And the group said five. He said, wrong. Amen. Calling a sheep's tail a leg does not make it a leg. Amen. And I want to tell you, we can call it a mistake. And we can call it an alternate lifestyle. But God calls it sodomy. And God calls it a sin. And we can call it, and we can wrap it up in a new name and say it's a woman's right. But God calls it murder in the first degree. Can you say amen? I'm telling you, you can sit and say, I'm buying me a pre-owned vehicle. Praise the Lord. But there's been mileage already put on it. And it's just every day. Amen. Just use. Come on now. And I'm telling you, brother, we live in a society that is constantly trying to change the definition of what sin is. But 1 John 3:4, whosoever committeth sin transgresseth also the law, for sin is the transgression of the law. Amen. God has already clearly defined what sin is. You can try to change it, and you can try to rearrange it, and you can try to give it pretty words, amen, and make it, you can call it anything you want to, amen, but I'm telling you right now, brother, what we have got to do is say, Lord, if you call it a sin, it's sin. If you say it's right, it's right. Come on. And if you say it's wrong, then it's wrong. Amen, let me preach my text to you for a few minutes, and we'll let you go home. Amen, you know the story. God called Abraham out of the earth, of the Chaldees, out of his homeland, and he told him, I want you to go, and I want you to look for a city. It's got foundations, and the builder and maker is God. Amen. I want you to go. You're going to have a son. 15 years later, Abraham's still wondering about that son, and he's getting on up around 100 now. Amen. And God takes him out and says, Abraham, wherever you can walk, you're going to, it's yours. I'm going to give it to you. Amen. Abraham, can you count the stars? And Abraham said, no. He said, your seed is going to outnumber the stars, and your seed is going to outnumber the sand of the sea. Amen. I want to look at the failure of Abraham in hopes that maybe you and I could learn something from Abraham's failures. Any wise man would do well to do that. Amen. The Bible said in the book of Genesis 12:7, and the Lord appeared unto Abram and said, unto thy seed will I give this land. Notice next, what's next? A colon, amen. And there builded he an altar unto the Lord. In verse 10, and there was a famine in the land, colon. And Abraham went down into Egypt to sojourn there. Praise the Lord. Somehow another, amen, Abraham stopped building altars. Amen. It's easy to build altars, brother, when you're in the middle of revival. It's easy to build altars when the Lord's appearing to you and he said, I'm going to bless you. I'm going to bless you. But I'm telling you tonight, amen, Abraham, when the famine came, praise the Lord, instead of building an altar, when God was silent and he couldn't know the mind of God, amen, and a famine came up, Abraham stopped building an altar. Amen. It's easy to build an altar like Abraham did as long as God is blessing. Can you say amen? Hallelujah. We've known several people that way. Amen. They'll pray as long as God's blessing. And amen. As long as there's money in the bank and gas in the tank. Amen. Oh, we're ready to charge hell with a water gun. But you just let a famine come up. You just let something happen that knocks us off of our feet. Amen. And Abraham, the Bible said that he went down to Egypt. Brother, we have got to learn to build altars. Amen. When things are bad, when the sun's shining, build you an altar. Every day. When it's raining, build you an altar. Amen. This altar will keep you from backsliding. Amen. Your prayer life will keep you from going astray. Amen. Build you an altar, Abraham, when God is blessing. But when the famine comes in, for God's sake, build you an altar. Amen. And God will help you. Amen. It'll keep you from backsliding. But Abraham did not build an altar. He ended up in Egypt, amen. And that's exactly why we've got so many folks today that are backsliding, is because they stopped building altars. You do not backslide praying. I don't care. Amen. You don't get, amen, to Egypt by praying. Oh no. Amen. But you get to Egypt when you stop building the altar. He went down to Egypt looking for food. He went down to Egypt, which is a type of this world, and he was looking for food. But can I tell you, if you get food in Egypt, they're going to have their hand out, and Egypt's going to want payment from you. Amen. Egypt's going to want you to pay for the food that you eat. Amen. It may look like it's a free ride. Amen. But I'm telling you right now, amen, it'll cost you to buy food in Egypt. Amen. On the way down to Egypt, he got to thinking about, woo! Y'all with me? You help me? Come here, baby. I know I'm going to embarrass you tonight, but you're going to get embarrassed good. Praise the Lord. Because I mess things up with. So we might as well get her done. Amen. On the way down to Egypt, he's hugged up on his wife. Amen. He gets a looking over at her. He says, babe, if I told you today how beautiful you was, or you are, not was, but have I told you today how beautiful you are? Amen. Watch them rocks right there. Watch them rocks. Get over here. Come on. Amen. Have I told you just how beautiful you are? And he got to thinking about this thing. Now, if I go down near to Egypt and I try to get food, it's going to cost me something. And he looked at his wife and the selfishness of this man. I can't get over it, brother. Amen. How good he could be in one chapter and how selfish he could be in another chapter. But here this man, Abraham, is. He looks at his wife and he thinks to himself, I've got to redefine her. Amen. I've got to come up with some kind of story, brother. Move these altars out of the way, will you? Amen. I've got to redefine who my wife is. Amen. And he gets to thinking about this thing. Amen. He gets to thinking about it as he goes on down the road. Amen. He's a thinking to himself, man, I sure married me a beautiful wife. Amen. I mean, I got the cream of the crop. Amen. But oh, I'm afraid. Amen. When did this happen? When did this all begin to take place? Amen. That I've got to redefine my wife. Amen. Let me read to you. Amen. In Genesis 12 and 11. And it came to pass when he came near to enter into Egypt. Amen. He ain't even got there yet. And he's already talking and thinking about, I've got to redefine who my wife is. Amen. I've got to redefine her. She can't be my wife in Egypt. Amen. I've got to change some things, brother. Amen. I've come to tell you that's exactly what the devil is wanting to do to us. Amen. The closer we get to Egypt, the more we realize the world's going to require a payment from us. Oh God, amen, let's follow him as I tried to do through the what I call the white pages of the Bible. Amen, this afternoon I got to, could you imagine being Sarah? How would you feel? And your husband looks at you and says, now when we get down here, baby, I need you to do something for me. I'm a man of God, I'm all that, but now I want you to hear me. Amen. I really need you to follow me on this. My wife would have never been able to do this. Hey, man, I try to make prank phone calls on people and she gives it away every time. She'll laugh. Amen. But could you imagine being Sarah standing there holding the hand of a man who's telling you how beautiful you are and then saying, I've got to redefine who you are. We got to change our relationship. Now, you're going to know who I am and I'm going to know who you are, but we're not going to let them know who you are. Amen. Hallelujah. So we got to come up with some kind of plan. Amen. And let's talk about this. Amen. You're beautiful. Amen. Let me just give you a side note right here. Amen. For you young folks, I'm going to help Brother Derek here for just a minute. Amen. I don't care how beautiful she or he may be. Amen. If they don't have a prayer life, they're not fit to carry Polecat Chitlins to the bus. deserts. Amen. Woo! If they're not full of the Holy Ghost, they're off limits. Y'all with me? I said if they are not full of the Holy Ghost, they're off limits. That's exactly right. But brother, amen, more than seeking a wife, they need to be seeking the Holy Ghost. And more than seeking a husband, amen, you need to be seeking for the baptism of the Holy Ghost. Is that all right? Amen. So, I'm going to move on. I got a long way to go. Amen. So, Sarah, we got to talk. Amen. We need to stop right here. Maybe they spent the night on the edge of Egypt. I don't know how it all happened. Amen. But I could see him out by a campfire in my own mind's eye. And he's trying to redefine who his wife was. Listen, Genesis 12 and 12. He said, therefore it shall come to pass when the Egyptians shall see thee that they shall say, this is his wife, and they will kill me. Hey, but they're going to save thee alive. Amen. So say, I pray thee.

Hallelujah. But it's about like the man who would have a wedding band on, amen, one day, but he wouldn't have it on the next day. Amen. He finds his wife looking, he puts it on. And his wife ain't looking, he takes it off. Amen. Oh, that's exactly what Abraham wanted to do. Amen. He said, I want you to tell them that you are my sister. Amen. Now, we're going to let them know that we're related. Amen. But we're not going to let them know that we're married. Come on now. Amen. He redefined her from being his wife to being his sister. Amen. I want to tell you today, Abraham was saying to her, he said, baby, we're going to let them know. Amen. We know each other, but we're just not intimately connected to each other. Amen. We're family, but we're not married. Come on now. Oh, God, help me to preach to somebody right now. He was afraid of how Egypt was going to respond to their marriage. Let me ask you a question today. Are you married to this? Amen. I said, are you married to this? Amen. Or are you constantly trying to redefine your relationship with God based on who you are around? Oh, I would to God I had the strength of a bear and the voice of a lion tonight. Hey man, my voice about gone. But I'm telling you, we've got too many that have been going to work with their sister, not their husband. All right. Hallelujah. Hey man. Oh, hey, we saw you out there with that pretty woman. Oh, that's just my sister. Yeah, she brings me to work. Oh, yeah, that fish on the front of our car. Yeah, it's back. That's nothing. We bought that car used. It's pre-owned. Come on now. It's just pre-owned. And the fish came on the front. No. Yeah, we go to church every now and again. But, hey, man, we don't mind folks knowing we go to church. And we don't mind people, hey, man, knowing we read our Bible. But we just don't want to let them know we're married to the church. We don't want to let them know that we're married to the Word of God. Hey, man, I'm telling you, brother, we got too many chameleons, hey, man, running around, hey, man, trying to redefine their relationship with God. But, brother, I want to tell you, when the rapture takes place, we're not going to a family reunion. We're going to a marriage supper of the Lamb. Hallelujah. Don't redefine who you are. Amen. My God of heaven, you ought to let the world know I'm married to this. I'm married to this gospel. I'm married to the church. I'm married to the Lord. He's my everything. Amen. Amen. I want to tell you right now, brother. Hey man, we got too many that's gone places with their sister and not their husband. I tried to come up with a good catchy title for that right there, but I couldn't do it. Y'all help me do that. Amen. Trying to go to work with their sister instead of their husband or their wife. Hey man, this just, yeah, I know them, but I'm going to tell you something, brother. There's a big difference between the relationship of a husband and wife, and there is a husband and a sister relationship. Come on now. Amen. That's why I said, was Abraham from West Virginia, glory to God. Amen. Because we got too many people today that are constantly trying to redefine their relationship with God. Here's how it went. Hey, baby, I want you to know something. I really enjoy holding your hand like this. Amen. That man said, if you're going to have prayer time and you're holding hands, don't do it like this. Do it like this. Amen. You ever see people joining hands for prayer? It's like this and they're not married. I may be worried. Amen. But oh, hey man, now baby, you know how much I like holding your hands, and my palms and my hands get all sweaty, but I want to let you know something. When we get on down here closer to Egypt, now I'm not going to be able to hold your hand. Okay? I mean, we can walk together, but now it's got to be like, you know, like brother and sister. Not like husband and wife. Amen. I mean, we can't not, as much as I love hugging you, I want you to know something. When we get down there,

can't be no hugging. Amen. Because brothers and sisters don't do that. I mean, brother and sister, they hug like this. Amen. But I'm telling you, when you really want to hug, brother, amen, I ain't going to my sister, even though I'm from West Virginia. God, amen, I ain't going to her, amen, for no really hug. Come on now, you know what I'm talking about. Amen, there's a hug, and then there's a hug, amen. Praise the Lord. And Abraham's saying, now, baby, we can't be doing that because brothers and sisters don't do that. I know you're my wife, and you know you're my wife. Amen, but oh, God, amen, and there's going to be times. There's going to be times when we're going to have to go our separate ways. Because it just looks a little funny with a sister always wanting to tag around on the brother. I mean, I need my space. I mean, I'm my own man. I'm going to be looking weird if I've always got my sister, hey man, clipping around on my heels. Hey man, I can't be doing that. Now, I know you're my wife and you know I'm your husband, but now, when we're down here in Egypt, I got to redefine some things. I hope I'm making sense to you tonight, because we got so many people, hey man, that are living this way. Hey man, they're one thing, hey man, in front of the work people. Hey man, they go to work with their sister. Hey man, they go to school. Young people, hey man, do you go to school with your sister, or do you go, hey man, saying, I'm married to this. It's in every fiber of my being. It's everything that I am. Hey man, my God, if you cut me, I'd bleed, King James Version. Come on. Hey man, I'm telling you, brother, we have got to be married. Married to the Bible. Married to the church. Married to the Word of God. Married. Our relationship with God cannot be redefined. Hey man. Now, I don't mind people at work knowing I go to church, but I just don't want them to know I'm married to the church. I mean, church 3 times a week. And then Sister Missy's wanting to bring the kids up here in the choir practice. What in the world for? Revival. You go to church every night? Oh, God. Help me. No, no, no. You see, we go to that church where, hey man, you can go early Sunday morning or you can go late Sunday morning. And you can have traditional service or you can have, hey man, we've redefined our worship. Hey man. Yeah, we redefined our worship. We got some sissified homosexual, hey man, standing behind there with a guitar, and it's more like rock and roll than it is worship. Hey man, we redefined it. Hey man. Oh, you hear me tonight? What we need, hey man, in 2012, more than we've ever needed. We need people that will stand up on their feet at work and say, I'm married to this. Hey man. I'm not changing who I am just because I got to make a living. Hey man, I'm telling you today, I'm saved first. I'm a child of the God of God first. I'm married to the Lord first. And I cannot change who I am. Oh, I feel the Holy Ghost right here tonight. Amen. Oh, we've got too many that wants to date on the weekend. Amen. Hallelujah. Amen. The Lord, He's just some kind of spiritual date we go on Sunday morning. But you don't date your sister, do you? Woo. Oh, that's probably a good title. Amen. Do you date your sister? Amen. Hallelujah. That wouldn't work, would it? Amen. Praise the Lord, but we got some spiritual doing that. Amen. They'll come to church. Amen. It's just on a Sunday morning or Sunday night or a Wednesday night. Amen. My God, heaven, he's just some spiritual date. I'm not really married to him, because I'm going to tell you something, brother. When you stand at that altar and you say, I do. Amen. Ain't no more girlfriends. Amen. I said, ain't no more girlfriends. In fact, don't even mention them, amen. Hallelujah. Oh, don't even meet nobody at Walmart's got the same name as them, amen. Come on now. I come to tell you, brother, hey man, we got too many wanting to be married on Sunday and they want a date on Monday. Hey man, we got too many, hey man, they're wanting to be married to the Lord on Wednesday.
Sunday. But when they go to work, they're going with their sister. Amen. But I come to tell you, my God of heaven, you need to be married to this. You need to sell out. You need to give God everything and say for better or for worse, for richer or for poorer. Amen. In sickness and in health, till death do we part. Brother, I'm married to this thing. I want to tell you, I'm about through. Thank you. Thank you, baby. Abraham got blessed for redefining who Sarah was. Read your Bible. Genesis 12 and 16. Didn't get blessed by God. He got blessed by the devil, Pharaoh. Genesis 12, 16. And he entreated Abram well for her sake. And he had sheep and oxen. And he had asses and men servants and maid servants and she asses and camels. Pharaoh said, man, that's a pretty woman. Give that man a donkey, praise the Lord. Give him something. Amen. What women feel like today if you got them on your walking hands down with Walmart, yeah, I gave a donkey for her, amen. Oh, God, help me. Amen. But Brother Buchanan, if you'd change the way you preach a little bit, amen, we'd get a little bit more blessing around here. Amen. The church would grow. Amen. I'm going to use a word I hadn't used in years. I remember as a kid, it was bull malarkey. Amen. Y'all ever heard of that? Anybody know what bull malarkey was? I have no idea. Amen. But I'm telling you right now, I remember as a kid, somebody say something, bull malarkey. Amen. That's about the way I feel with this new gospel that's coming along. Say it. Amen. You'll change the way you do things. Amen. You'll attract a new crowd. But brother, I come to tell you, amen, we're not interested in a dating service. We're not interested. Amen. Come on now. In folks going on some spiritual date. What we've got to do is let the world know.

0: Abraham should have done. Daniel did not redefine himself. I'm skipping through this. I got somewhere I want to go. Daniel didn't redefine himself. The three Hebrew boys did not redefine who they was. Oh, you seriously thinking about throwing me in that fire? Oh, well, now that makes all the difference in the world. Now, if you're serious about this, hey, man, I'll bow. I mean, good grief, all it is just bending the knee a little bit. I'll do that. Hey, man, let's not go that far. Let's not be fanatics. I mean, I understand you won't be religious, and I understand you won't love the Lord, and I understand that. I understand. But just don't go. You know how many people, when I first got saved, I had good people. Good people. I love them to this day. I still fellowship with them. Amen. But to this day, I could take you to folks that said to me, "Now, preacher, don't go too far with this thing." Amen. Now, you're on the verge of just being a fanatic. Come on. Amen. Now, don't go. Now, you can take it too far. Now, I love the Lord. Now, don't misunderstand me. Amen. Oh, amen. But I'm telling you right now, that's our problem. I said, that's our problem. We've got too many that don't want to stand up and say, "I'm married to this. This is who I am. Praise the Lord." Amen. This beautiful woman on the front pew is not my sister. Amen. She's my wife. Amen. This little old block building we go by, you go to church there. Brother Chad, bless his heart, he's putting the internet site up. Amen. And he would show me the internet site and the picture of the church. And amen. And out, I saw them pine needles out there. And I said, "Oh no, that's got to go." Amen. We got to clean that off, brother. With folks on the World Wide Web going to be looking at us. Amen. We got to straighten it up a little bit. Hey, but I want to tell you right now. Amen. Do you drive by when you're telling somebody, "Amen, well, I go to that church out there on 2427. Amen. Oh, they might be thinking about that big one up yonder. Amen. Oh, no. I go that little old tiny white block building out there. Hey, man, come on now. Hey, man, it don't fit too many people in there. Hey, man, it's not the prettiest church in town, but I'm married to it. Hallelujah. Hey, man, I want to let you know. Hey, man, I'm there every Sunday morning. I'm there every Sunday night. I'm there every Wednesday night. If we got revival, I'm there. I'm married to it. I'm married to it. Hey, man, come on. Stop trying to redefine your relationship with God. I can't change it. Genesis 12 and 18, Pharaoh called Abram and said, he done had him a dream now, boy. God's going to get Pharaoh. God had to tell Pharaoh, that's his wife. That's not his sister. Amen. And Pharaoh called Abram and said, "What is this that thou hast done to me?" It dawned on me. Pharaoh never one time asked Abraham to redefine who he was. And I got news for you. The people you work with never one time asked you to redefine who you are. It was our own selfish and our own pride. Hey, man, we was more worried about what Pharaoh thought about our marriage relationship. Amen. More so than what God was going to think about us. Oh, how the Lord, amen, how the Lord must weep. Amen. When he watches some of us as we leave the church. Hallelujah. Pharaoh said, "What is this that thou hast done? Why didst thou not tell me that she was thy wife?" Amen. Why didn't you tell me? Why didn't you tell me? Abram, amen. I'm telling you, we need to tell the world. I said, we need to tell the world. Amen. I'm married to this. I'm married to this. Amen. Young people. Amen. Some of you have been wondering who's getting married tonight. Amen. Cody came to me and said, "Daddy, are you marrying Kendall off tonight?" Amen. I thought, I sure hope I do. Amen. I hope I do. Amen. Sister Kendall. Amen. I'd love to see you go home tonight. Amen. And pick up the phone and call some friends and say, "I got married tonight." Amen. Amen. I'd love, amen, for our children to go home, amen, and tell their world, "I got married tonight." Hallelujah. I recommitted my vows to the Lord. I recommitted my vow to the church. I recommitted my vow to the Word of God. I got married tonight. Oh, God, help me right now. Amen. Stop trying to redefine who you are. Amen. When you leave the doors of this church, I know you can't have Brother Buchanan there. Sister Ferris, folks can't live with the pastor on their doorstep all 24/7. Amen. But I'm telling you, if your relationship with God doesn't go no more deeper than what this pastor sees and thinks, I'm telling you right now, you don't have a marriage relationship. Amen. Oh, God, help me right now. Brother Buchanan, how do I know? How do I know if I'm married or I've got a husband and sister relationship? Are you embarrassed? Young folks, let me ask you something tonight. Are you married to this? Are you married to holiness? Are you married to holiness? Amen. Listen. Amen. I feel like I've got Bible. I know I've got Bible for the things that I preach. Amen. That tell you you've got to come out from among the world. Amen. You say, well, Brother Buchanan, why don't women wear pants? But not just because of Deuteronomy 22:5, but also because of 1 Peter chapter 3 and 1 Timothy chapter 2 and verse 9. Amen. Why don't women cut their hair? 1 Corinthians chapter 11. Amen. What about jewelry? 1 Peter chapter 3. Amen. And on we could go tonight. Amen. But let me tell you something, brother. You got to love it. And you got to be married to it. If you're not married to holiness, amen, the people in this world, they're going to know it. I'm telling you, you're just dating. Amen. When you want to wear your clothes so tight, amen, people can tell, amen, the shape of your body. I come to tell you right now, brother, amen, that's of the devil. I said, that's of the devil. If you're married to the Lord, you're going to love him. Amen. Oh, God, help me right now. Woo! Hallelujah. Amen. God of heaven, help me right here. This ain't in my notes, but it probably will be after tonight. Amen. I've got that copy, paste, delete thing going pretty good, brother. Amen. I know how to do it. Glory to God. I want to tell you, you gotta fall in love with this thing. Amen. I'll never forget. I was in Jamaica, and this one pastor's wife was standing there, and she was talking to us, and she had long hair, and she flipped her hair out, and she said, I'll tell you, I'd chop every bit of it off if it wasn't for my husband. You know what she was saying? I'm just dating him. I'm not really married to this. Amen. You know where they are today? Amen. As backslid as they can be. Amen. Away from God. The last time I saw her husband, who preached holiness for years, amen, I saw him walking through a mall. Looked like he'd been shot up on steroids. Amen. Walking around, amen, with this woman. I couldn't even recognize who she was. Amen. Why? Because somewhere along the way, amen, they got to dating the world. And they got to fellowshipping with the world. And they came near to Egypt. And they wasn't married to holiness. I'm telling you, brother, you got to be married to it. You got to stand up and let people know, this is who I am, and I'm married to it. Amen. I know it may seem crazy to you, but won't you stand?
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3: From a pastoral perspective, I've got to learn to separate that in evangelism. It's two different things, and they're two different messages. Amen. Two different things. So 1 Samuel chapter 17, good to see visitors, and I'm still trying to distinguish who's visitors and who's not. So if you are a visitor here this morning, God bless you. You're welcome back here anytime. You know, we do care about you and your welfare of your soul. I want to see you make it, amen. I want to see God move in your life. And if you're just a church member, I appreciate your faithfulness. God bless you. We appreciate you. 1 Samuel 17, when you're there, say amen.
4: Amen.
3: 1 Samuel 17, verses 34. I'm going to start there at verse 34 and read probably through 37. I touched on this recently preaching here, but I'm going to go a different direction with it. And this is what David is saying to Saul. And David said unto Saul, thy servant kept his father's sheep, and there came a lion and a bear, and took a lamb of the flock. And I went out after him, and smote him, and delivered him out of his mouth. And when he arose against me, I caught him by his beard, and smote him, and slew him. Thy servant slew both the lion and the bear, and this uncircumcised Philistine shall be as one of them, seeing he hath defied the armies of God. I'm going to stop there reading today, but I want to deal with those in verse 35 there. I went after him and smote him and delivered it out of his mouth. And when he arose against me, I caught him by his beard and smote him and slew him. And with the Lord's help for a few moments this morning, I'll try not to take too long. I want to preach on the testimony of the shepherd. The testimony of the shepherd. And I had some other titles. I thought about going with Bear Hunter or whatever. But this is just really from my heart this morning, come to you as a pastor. And just what I feel is fitting for you to understand what I feel God has deposited into my spirit, to what I am to do here. Amen. So just pray with me. Dear Heavenly Father, we love you and thank you. Oh, Father, you've been so good to us. Well, we thank you, Lord, for answering prayer. Thank you, Lord, for this pulpit, this opportunity, Lord God. We thank you, Lord, for the work that is accomplished here already. Lord, we thank you for Brother Grant, for this church, for this congregation, Lord. What an opportunity it is to work in the kingdom of heaven. Oh, Lord, to feel your anointing and your presence to go forward in the will of God. We thank you today. We're looking for you to meet with us here. Lord, to be a sinner in the building. Lord, I would that they run to the altar. They'd make it right with you. God, to be on this report. I would that you change the heart and mind, Lord. Let it be a touch from heaven. We would in the name of Jesus you would help us, God. Anoint these lips of clay, God, and we'll give you all the glory, the honor, and the praise. In Jesus' name, everybody said, amen. Amen. It takes no special introduction here today.

0: story of David and Goliath. We know this. And it takes little imagination to conjure up this dramatic scene, which I presented to you and read to you this morning, of David defeating this lion and this bear. I know it's been preached in so many different ways and different levels, and I know there's been so many good sermons. But this morning, with the Lord's help today, I want to come to it from a pastoral perspective, and I want to preach to you on this testimony that David had. Simply what David was doing here, we know the story that Goliath every day was going out in the valley of Elah. Israel was at a standstill. And we know the story that here, we know David's there. He begins to say, how come? Why is it that this uncircumcised Philistine is defying the army of God? Why is he defying the name of God? And we know that David had people get mad at him and say, I know what you've come to do. You're prideful. You've come in just to show up and all this. And David looked around and simply said, is there not a cause? Is there not a cause for somebody to be worked up, so to speak? Is there not a cause for there to be a preacher with a burden in his spirit? Is there not a cause for a congregation to have a burden to want to see the lost? Is there not a cause in these last days? You have to answer and say with me, amen. And say there is a cause. You have said there is reasons to be, to want to rise up and do more for the Lord Jesus Christ. David simply, we know the story, he ends up getting an audience with King Saul at that time, and this is what happens. Saul is pretty much looking at him, and Saul is wondering why he thinks he has the confidence that he can go against a giant, that he can go against somebody. He says something like this. He says, David, you are better abused, and this man Goliath, has been a man of experience, he's been a man of warfare. No doubt he's been trained up, no doubt he's knows how to throw a spear, no doubt he knows how to handle a shield, no doubt he knows what he is doing. So here, not only is David facing a giant, but he's facing two new avenues of life. First thing is this, David is a young man. Yes, he's never been to the battlefield, so to speak. Yes, he's never entered into that level of ministry. Yes, he's never been through that before. And the second thing that he is facing, David is looking at inexperience. He realizes that he's never done this before. Maybe he's never shot a bow. Maybe he's never wielded a sword, so to speak. So David is facing two things for today. David is young, and David is inexperienced, so to speak. I want to tell you, I'm doing the same thing this morning.
1: Amen. Amen.
0: I know I'm young. I know this.
1: Amen.
0: And one of the things that I have thought probably in the process of being young and pastoring, it is something I've had people, I've had people call me even recently and say, you're too young. Don't do this or do that. And they say, look, you're inexperienced. There's people that have been there, been married longer than you. I think that's always the case, isn't it? When I'm married 20 years, somebody says to me, married 40. Come on. And so on, so to speak. So I understand that David here was facing something. And he had no doubt Saul and the army was looking at David and said, where are you conjuring up this confidence? Where are you pulling this from? You understand, you've never done this before. I want to tell you, friend, we are facing giants in this society. You have to understand, we may not be facing a physical giant. We may not be facing somebody that's 9'11", so to speak. But we are facing giants of homosexuality. We are facing giants of lust. We are facing giants of all different pride and all the different things that we are beginning to look at. There's so many different things that we are facing. There's different areas that we are coming into. We're facing religion and worldliness and laziness. And one of the worst enemies we are facing is the flesh.
1: Yes. That's right.
0: Amen.
1: Amen.
0: You'll never meet a more violent person than a carnal person. You won't. You say, well, I've seen some pretty mean people. Well, preaching a little bit, I've learned. You touch on somebody's carnality, and they're coming out the corner.
1: Uh-huh.
0: They are. Hey, man, you tell somebody that's in sin. You tell somebody that's in a bad situation, and you see danger ahead. And all you simply got to say is, look, you need to look at this, and you need to read the Bible. And I mean, they're swinging fists, spiritually speaking. I mean, they're doing everything they can to come out of it. So, yes, I am young today, and maybe inexperienced, so to speak. But I would like to tell you that there's a testimony of shepherds that have been gone by. There's testimonies of other Glenn Joneses that have pioneered churches. There's testimonies of people that have faced these seas. There are testimonies of people that have come to impossible odds and looks like things are no way that they can make it. Understand this today. Even though David was young, maybe in some aspect, David had a defense. He said, I may be young, but I want to tell you, I've experienced a few things. I've been on a few roads. I've seen a few different areas in life. I've wonder that God can do something. Hear me today. I'm preaching to you from my heart. This man named David had a testimony. He said, the Lord that delivered me out of the paw of the lion and out of the paw of the bear, He would deliver me out of the hand of this Philistine. And Saul said unto David, go and the Lord be with you. He would say, I believe you, David. I know you can do it. I know God can help you do this. I want you to understand here today, because shepherding and pastoring in Scripture, they go hand in hand. We understand that our great example, Jesus Christ, when you read in the book of John chapter 10, He said, I am the good shepherd. The good shepherd giveth his life for the sheep. You'll find in John 10 and 14, I am the good shepherd and know my sheep and known of mine. You'll find in 1 Peter 2 and 25, for ye are a sheep that are gone astray, but are now returned unto the shepherd and the bishop of your souls. So we understand this morning, that Jesus Christ is that master commander shepherd. He is the one that is the head of this church. He is the one that is the head of this world. Understand this. We are the body of Christ collectively here today. And with other churches that believe like faith. Understand this today. We have a master shepherd and His name is Jesus Christ.
1: Amen.
0: You have a right. If I ever preach anything other than the Word of God, to come to me and say, your master shepherd didn't say that. I'm taking orders this morning, is what I'm trying to say. I stand here before you a human. I stand here before you today knowing that I need God's help.
1: Oh, yeah.
0: And all I can look at you and say, as I'm trying to refer to headquarters as much as possible, I want you to get this in your spirit. I'm trying to just show you this morning that yes, I know I'm taking this position as pastor, but there is a master shepherd. There's one that is above me. There's one that I must take orders from. When you read throughout Scripture, you'll find that pastoring and shepherd, we know that Jesus is the master shepherd. But then we know that when He's about to leave, He is 40 days short of some final proofs after the resurrection. He looks at Peter with these famous words. It says, Simon Peter, lovest thou me? We know that Peter three times he said, Lord, thou knowest that I love you. But the Lord also said something else unto him. He saith unto Peter, feed my lambs. He said, feed my sheep. He said, feed my sheep. He was saying, look here, Peter, you are to give your life for the sheep, just as I have left an example, just as I have paved the way. I'm trying to show you that you are the shepherd, the sheep of God. Amen. Now, preaching this morning, I know I'm comparing you to sheep, but don't be offended. I'm a sheep myself.
1: Amen.
0: Amen. So anything I say to you this morning applies to me as well.
1: Amen.
0: I don't want to compare you to an animal and not put myself in the category, if you know what I mean. Amen. But when dealing with this category of sheep, the very first point I want to touch on this, on the testimony of David, three things we can glean from this is, the first thing is this, that sheep are always at risk. Always. Talking to myself here again, don't get offended. Sheep are dumb.
1: Come on.
0: Amen. They are.
1: Sheep are not, it's not, you know, I thought to myself, you know,
0: the Lord said, you know, wolves, He refers to wolves in the New Testament and all this. I said, why couldn't we get a better name? I'm a sheep. I ain't got no teeth. I don't have no claws. I'm defenseless. That's what God wants you.
1: Amen.
0: What does the Bible say when your enemy rails on you? Blessed. It refers to the fact of being somebody. You are to be defenseless. You know what God wants from us today? He's not looking for my ability. He's not looking for this or that. He's simply looking for you to look and depend upon the shepherd. He's not looking for anything else. You say, Brother Jack, I don't know if I have that ability. I don't know if I have that strength. I don't know if I have that intellect. He doesn't want you to have that. He may bless you with some good things, but the main thing He wants from you is for simply for you to lead on the shepherd, which is Jesus Christ. He's the shepherd. Jesus is. Hear me today. Sheep are always at risk. We are compared

0: from this Ephorchial Moments this morning on the fact of how to protect the sheep. Now, I need your help. I'm a shepherd, but I need help this morning. Because understand, the very first avenue of a shepherd, and I've done some studying before, the very first thing that a shepherd and what I am called to do, you have to help maintain the sheep's diet. Understand that this morning, that when you read through the Bible, and Psalm 23 says, He maketh me to lie down in green pastures. This is the idea of a shepherd, speaking from a shepherd's perspective. He said, He makes me lie down in green pastures. This is the idea that that shepherd would lead his flock to this place of greenness, to that place where it feels like they can be nourished. You would understand in the time of the Old Testament that they often had to seek new pastures to springtime grazing and let the Lord pastures bare, so they must seek new fields. I want you to get this today. See, what a shepherd would have to do when everything else was barren on ground level, when everything else was nothing there, he had one thing he could do. He had to lead his sheep higher.
1: Come on.
0: I don't know about you. I look around and the level of the world, it's barren. You may find a sinner every now and then who's got a good heart, but give him a few days and it's, I mean, I'm just saying, it's barren.
1: Amen.
0: There's one thing I desire for this church. As I look around and see all that's going on and see the barrenness that we are faced with, there's one thing I desire to do. I desire to lead you to higher ground. I desire to lead you to greater pastures. I desire to lead you into a deeper relationship with our Lord Jesus Christ, a deeper move of the Holy Ghost, a deeper touch of the Spirit, a deeper understanding of His Word. That is my desire. Try your best to tell people, preach it. Come up higher. Tell people, congregation to congregation I've been to, come up higher. Spiritually speaking, you can see the bones, you can see the ribs, you can see the starving, you can see what they're doing is not working for. I've even been in churches where they're content living on a peace level. They're content living and eating over pastures. But I want to tell you, there's vineyards we've yet to go to. There's grapes you yet to eat up. There's pastures you yet to even see. There's depths in Christ that none of us have experienced. Let's go higher, church. Let's go higher. There's greener grass. I don't know if you ever feel the Holy Ghost do that to you. There's many times I get content eating a certain diet spiritually. You know, I have my devotional. I do this. I go to this meeting. I'm faithful to church. Now I really set a season aside of prayer and in some fasting. The Holy Ghost began to assure me, you've yet to see my pastures yet, Derek. You get to come up high to where you can just eat of the fruit and be satisfied. I'm satisfied in Christ. Don't get me wrong, but there's a part of me today I'm still reaching for. I'm still wanting more from Him. Understand this today. As a pastor and as a shepherd, we have to help maintain the diet of the flock.
1: Amen.
0: When this shepherd would pull these sheep up higher up the ridge lines of the mountains, the next thing he had to do, he had to search out the territory. It said that one shepherd, what he would do, his account of it is this, that he would walk and he would look around for the grass and he would look for holes that were called adder holes. An adder is a poisonous snake in the Bible. He would go and he would begin to look for them holes. He would begin to try to identify where the serpent is. He would begin to try to identify, feeling the holes, trying to scare off the serpent. I want to tell you today, as I'm looking around this congregation, there may be times I'm searching. There may be times I ask questions. There may be times I inquire. You know what I'm doing? I'm looking for where that old serpent, the devil, is trying to get access into a church or trying to get access into your heart. You say, Brother Derek, is that your calling? It sure is. You said, is it your calling to be personal? It sure is. I don't mean anything to cross with spirit, but I must seek out and find where the devil tries to get in.
1: Amen.
0: Second thing he had to do, he'd have to graze the pasture and look for poisonous plants. At times in the high weeds underneath of it would be plants that were poisonous, plants that could kill and wound and infect the flock. I'm telling you, I'm looking around this world, and I'm not saying it's here, but I see false doctrine going up everywhere. I see every wind of doctrine. I see every idea of man that's getting popular. I want to tell you today, it's a poisonous plant.
1: It's nothing else but to infect the church. It's trying to make you anemic and weak. It's trying to make it that you cannot survive. That shepherd would go. He'd find that plant. He'd pluck it up by the roots. You hear that? He won't content taking a machete and hacking the top of it off. There's sometimes you've got to dig down deep enough where you pull the root out.
2: The root, that's right.
1: I dare say, hear me, that a lot of things you witness in this world is just the fruit of the problem. It's not the root.
2: That's right.
1: Hear me. I've been to prison houses, brother, and I've seen them before, and I look, and they had an attitude or had a crossway spirit, and I begin to delve a little deeper, come to find out that's just the fruit of it.
2: Yeah.
1: And they'll say, when I was younger, when this happened to me in this stage of life, and there you begin to find the root. So the shepherd would go around. He'd begin to look for the adder holes, the serpent holes. He'd begin to look for the poisonous plants. Understand this plant. There was many shepherds that were secure in the lower pastures. But come to find out, their flock was anemic. Their flock was weak. So I tell you today, friend, let's climb higher. Let's do more for Jesus Christ. Let's reach out more than we ever had before. Let's go to deeper depths of our Lord Jesus Christ. You said, Brother Derek, that's none of your business. You get bit by the serpent if you want to. But there's many that's died.
2: Amen.
1: Brother Derek, I think I can partake of that. Better watch out. It may be sweet in your tongue, but it may mess you all up in the end. I'm telling you, friend, just bear with me today. I feel this in my spirit today. I want you to understand, as a shepherd, the sheep are always at risk. Not only that, you will read in Psalms 23, it says, thou anointest my head with oil. This is that part of the pastoral duty. This is that part of the shepherding where you learn to take care and take precaution with the sheep. The oil served for three different purposes for a shepherd. The first thing it did, it was to repel insects. The second thing it was to do, to prevent conflict. And the third thing it did, it was to heal wounds.
2: Mm-hmm.
1: Understand that as a shepherd in those times, there were certain flies, certain insects that would torment cattle and sheep. This one fly that I read about would actually get into the soft tissue of the lamb's nose and begin to lay eggs. And eventually it would irritate that lamb so much that they said at times you could find a ram or you could find that ewe lamb. It was over there in a tree about to beat its brains out against the tree. I've seen it in church. Come on. Where something infects you so much that you beat, you thrash, you're discouraged, you're depressed. Understand me today. But what the shepherd would do is in the beginning of that season, he would take that lamb aside, he would take that oil, he'd begin to rub it all over the head of that lamb, and that oil there and the fragrance of that oil would act as a repellent against those insects that was trying to discourage and drive them lambs crazy. Hear me today, friend. You may be here, you're looking for peace. You may be here, you're looking for joy. You may be here and say, it's just about to drive me crazy. Let me tell you about there's an oil. There's an anointing. There's a word from heaven that can act as a repellent against the enemy.
2: Amen.
1: Hear me today. Second thing it did, it was to prevent conflict. During mating season, during sheep and lambs and all those, rams would, I guess, get rambunctious. And they'd fight. They would. They would begin to knock heads. They'd begin to fight each other. I read of a shepherd, what he would do, he would take oil, he would take a certain grease and oil, then he would rub it over the head of those rams, that at times, when they were about to butt heads, they'd graze off each other. Boy, we need that in the church. But I wish there was something I could just wear myself. Now, I'm a lamb myself now, come on. That the words would just slide right off, you know? But also, sometimes they stick right to me. And I come from my little cave of despair, bleeding and whining. And I've had to have the Master Shepherd rub that sweet anointing oil on my head a few times. And the next time that same enemy came by and threw the words at me again, I was able to smile and say, God bless you. Amen. Hear me today, friend. You know, when we see, I've seen in congregations, I can't speak for you once again. Don't think I have to shoot this, put it on and wear it. It's all right. But I've seen here, but understand, I've been to a few congregations that I've seen a rift, I've seen division, I've seen the way the Holy Ghost could not pour out His full provision simply because there was division and strife. But there is an anointing God. There's that oil that the shepherd can anoint us with through His Word that can help you avoid conflict.
2: Amen.
1: Third thing it was used for was to heal wounds. We all know this. Sheep often got hurt by just simply living in the pasture. Thorn pricks, rock cuts, and fighting. The shepherd used to make a daily inspection of his flock. It's not that they were bad people, but it's just the consequences of living in this world. They're just simply living in the pasture. There's things that hit them that they don't even know's coming. There's thorn bushes they didn't see. There's rocks that they stepped on they didn't know about. You know, we look around this world and sometimes we wonder, why am I facing this? Why is this scar wound here? It doesn't mean you've done anything wrong. It is just the consequences of living in a fallen world. The shepherd would make a daily inspection of the sheep. He would look. Let me tell you what God wants to do for each and every one of us. Every day He wants to make an inspection in your life. And He wants to start telling you, be careful in this area. Be careful in that area. And there may be times that God uses me in this situation or this scenario. He uses me simply maybe to say something. Or uses another minister. Or uses one of the board members. Or uses a song leader as acting as a form of a shepherd to pour in the oil and the wine to help see you healed. You know how many people are walking around the church world bleeding?
2: Yeah.
1: You know how many people that have been forsaken by spouses that are wounded so deep
2: that
1: they don't feel like they can make it? You know how many people have been abused in the church world and through this world?
2: Right.
1: You know what they need? You need to be healed.
2: Yes.
1: If you can't come to the house of God and get healed, it's false advertising. This is the abundant life tabernacle. There's a better life than sin. There's a better life. You say, Brother Derek, I was done wrong. I'm telling you, there's a place. There's an oil that can flow over you. That can wash it all away. You say, you don't know what happened to me. I'm telling you, there's a fountain. There's blood, and there's the blood of Jesus. There's anointing that can heal your even deepest wounds. Hear me today. God the shepherd does not want today's wounds to become tomorrow's infections. I'm going to say that again. Me as a pastor, Brother Glenn as a senior pastor in this church, he does not want today's wounds to become tomorrow's infections. How many times have we neglected something in our life and only not fought the road because we didn't pray through about it, didn't go to the altar? Or we passed off the Sunday service and said, well, I just didn't get in today. I didn't feel it. We're walking by faith, friend. The Word comes forth. You react to it. Hear me. How many days has a little wound become an infection? I read of a man one time that he was working and doing some yard work with his neighbor. And his neighbor went to lift the shovel up and hit something and hit his arm and cast his arm open real, real deep. He went to the hospital, got it wrapped up, got the ointment put on it, and there was a deep gash, stitches, all this, and the doctor told him, keep it wrapped up and don't unwrap it for this long. Well, he went home. Not only was he hurting his arm, but he was mad at his neighbor. So-and-so came by to see him and say, how you doing? I'll tell you how I'm doing. Look at that gash on my arm. Man, that's bad. Yeah, that sorry scoundrel over there did it. Wrapped it back up. A few hours later, somebody said, how you doing? Ho, ho, ho. You want to see how I'm doing? He wasn't lying. Hey, this is how the story's told. It wasn't but so long before infection began to set in. Hey, I most likely went on and got healed later on and all that, or got better later on. But when he went back to the doctor told him, I told you to leave the ointment on it, to leave the oil on it, to keep it bandaged up. I'm telling you, church, you may come here this morning. The word of God may touch your heart. You may react to it by faith. God may do a work in your spirit. But let the shepherd keep the bandages on your life. Amen. Hear me today. The final operation of the shepherd is this. He was there And this final sign of vulnerable sheep is this, the waiting predators. There is always a predator waiting. Hear me. You think I hear me? I was in a service just last week where a lesbian came to an altar. And they said they felt about 12 spirits leave her. There's predators out there, young people and adults alike. Hear me. Don't you think this is a game? But there's a certain boldness that has to be here. Don't you think that the enemy's here playing for keeps?
3: Amen.
1: That young girl I'm talking about, raised in Holiness Church, dad's a preacher. When I'm just telling you how it is. You don't think that they tried their best to ward off the enemy of her soul? As I'm telling you, friend, outside of the walls of this church, I'm telling you there's an enemy out there. Every day you go home, every day you're by yourself, and you feel that temptation. I'm telling you, friend, you better listen to the shepherds that are in your life, no matter who it is. If it be a mother or a father, if it be the pastor of the church, if it be the song leader, if it be the youth leader, let the shepherd do his work.
3: Yeah. Amen.
1: Hear me, predators are always waiting. You must understand today. It says there's a constant danger, understand. That's why 1 Peter says this, be sober, be vigilant, because your adversary, the devil, as a roaring lion, walketh about seeking who he may devour. And I understand it says in John 10:10, the thief cometh not but to steal and to kill and to destroy. Now going back to my text, I want you to get this. Look at the boldness of your enemy. I'd be a fool to sit up here today and to be so casual that I wouldn't preach that there's a certain urgency in the hour. If you're lost here today, Jesus loves you. And you can get born again.
3: Amen.
1: You say, Brother Derek, is that it's very necessary? Why are you saying that? Because we got a bold enemy. If you need deliverance today, in Christ, there's deliverance. If you need the Holy Ghost, you can get it. If you need a closer walk with Christ, you can get it. Understand here, 1 Samuel 17:34, and David said unto Saul, the servant kept his father's sheep, and there came a lion and a bear and took a lamb out of the flock. He didn't care that the shepherd was there. Hear me. That predator didn't care that the shepherd was there or not. He could have cared less. You say, well, I go to church on Sunday morning. I'm all right. You think the devil's scared of you going to church? You think the devil's scared that you have a pastor? The Bible says, David said, this lion came out. I was standing right there and he snatched up one of my sheep.
3: Uh-huh.
1: Right in front of my face.
3: Mm-hmm.
1: Hear me. But understand, there was a boldness. You must understand there are demonic workings orchestrated by the prince of hell that are relentless in their attack against the flock of God. They are after God's children. Every one of you in this building today, you're a target for an attack of the enemy. Hear me today. But then it comes, and then the Scripture points to me. David said, I was standing there, and I seen it come out. I seen it take my lamb. Next point I want to touch on is this. The shepherd must always be alert. Hear me. You can read it throughout the Bible of the certain alertness of shepherds. You would find in Genesis 31:40, when Jacob is talking to Laban, he says this, thus I was in the day and the day when the drought consumed me and the frost by night and my sleep departed from my eyes. He was saying, I still watch my sheep. So before this congregation today, I'll admit to you this. I've got to be alert. I've got to be on my P's and Q's, so to speak. And I'm watching. I'm praying. I'm fasting. I'm seeking God. I'm taking commands. I've got to be alert. You say, Brother Jack, I remember you not never deal with something. Maybe that I'm doing, but you've got to understand. I see the teeth marks. I see the claws. And I hear the roar of the enemy. It's my job. It's my position in Christ to do it. The shepherd must always be alert. He said, in the day, in the drought, when the drought consumed me, and the frost by night, it meant in the violent heat of the daytime scorched me, and in the severe frost of the night, he said, my sleep departed from my eyes. I've listened to my old pastor talk many times. I couldn't sleep last night for this service. I was walking up and down the aisles of the church. Wonder how many nights maybe Brother Glenn, I know he wouldn't brag until, I know, a humble man, but brother, was there ever a sleepless night? Was there ever a night that you had to fall down and pray and ask God for help and keep your eyes peeled for what's going on? Understand this. He said, I was watching. David, understand. He let us understand this. He said, I was watching. The third thing I'm going to touch on, and I won't be much longer, and that is the simple fact that the invader must be confronted. You don't pretty talk a line.
3: Come on,
1: man. Come on. Come on. You look at them videos, YouTube, however you see TV. Animals attacking another animal, like a lion chasing maybe an impala or something. Good luck getting him to stop.
3: Mm-hmm.
1: You can go up there and have a wonderful speech. And he's going to run right past you, and you better be lucky if he don't get you.
3: Amen.
1: I don't patty cake with Satan, and I'm not planning to. Sin is sin. I don't like it. I know you got to use wisdom. I'm not foolish in things. I know this. But there's times that the Holy Ghost leads. If the lamb is in the mouth of the lion, you have to be bold against him.
3: Come on, man.
1: You say, Brother Derek, you better hear what I'm telling you today. Because there's been a certain boldness in this world that they don't mind rubbing it in your face nor mine.
3: That's right.
1: Come on.
3: That's right.
1: You think the homosexual agenda cares about my pretty talk?
3: Come on.
1: You think I can go on Wall Street and say, look here, if I cook you a piece of cake, will you think about stopping?
3: Come on. Come on.
1: Now I go and I say, look, there's deliverance in Christ. It's wrong. You've got to stand against it.
3: Amen.
1: Hear me. You have to be bold against the invader. The boldness of the predator must be met with the boldness of the shepherd. I know that's not a popular message, but it's the only message that works.
3: Right.
1: Hear me. Understand, we read this in 1 Samuel. This is what David said. And I went out after him. David said, I was standing there, man, minding my own business. He came out, he snatched up one of my lambs. David said, you know what I did? I went after him. I seen him take the lamb, and before I knew it, I went after him. He said, I went out after him and smote him and delivered him out the mouth. And when he arose against me, I caught him by his beard and smote him and slew him. Went head on into action.
3: Amen.
1: Hear me today, friend. The Bible says the thief cometh not but to steal and to kill and to destroy. Isn't that bold?
3: Mm-hmm.
1: You know that scripture says, and when sin is finished, you want me to tell you what that means? And hear me, everybody. Hear me. When sin starts, it's going to try to finish.
3: That's right.
1: It don't take intermission, and it don't take water breaks. It's got one purpose, and that's sending you to hell. I'm just being, come on now.
3: Yes,
1: it's the truth.
3: Come on.
1: Understand this, friend. See it, and when it is finished, understand it says, the thief cometh not but to steal and to kill and to destroy. That shows us that he is bold. But understand what Jesus says. But I am come that they might have life and that they might have it more abundantly. Jesus was saying, the devil's bold, but so am I.
3: Yeah.
1: Amen?
3: Yes. Thank you, Jesus.
1: Have you ever dealt with demonic possession before?
3: Mm-hmm.
1: I've never seen that sweet talked.
3: No, sir.
1: In Africa, you see the things rise up. And understand, it's nothing to do with a preacher. It's nothing to do with anybody. But guess what? There's a certain boldness in the Holy Ghost. Did you begin to feel it resonate within you?
3: Come on.
1: And you stand up and you say, no, sir! Not in this house.
0: Hear me today. You understand, it says he came to kill, to steal, and destroy, but I have come that he might have life. I am the good shepherd, and the good shepherd giveth his life for the sheep.

0: I mean, that's from art. Jesus came to earth. He wanted them to make it so bad, He gave His life. I love everyone in this building. God bless you from the bottom of my heart. But hear me today. I feel a boldness of the enemy. But I also feel a certain boldness of the Holy Ghost to rise up. Hear me today. It says here, we understand that that the shepherd who harnessed for the deliverance from the lion is not concerned with his own safety or appearance. There's no way to just sweet talk it. This isn't a time to consult with the opinions of others or whether it's safe. When the intruder comes, he must be dealt with.
1: Yes.
0: You read in Amos chapter 3 and verse 12, it says, "Thus saith the Lord." I know this is a prophecy, but it gives you an idea of shepherding. It says this, "Thus saith the Lord, as the shepherd taketh out of the mouth of the lion two legs and the piece of an ear." You know what it's saying, brother? There's times you walk on the street and you look at somebody whose life is in the mouth of that lion and there ain't nothing left but just a little bit. And you would wonder, is it even worth my time or effort? But it said the shepherd went out to the lion, and all he recovered was two legs and a piece of an ear. You know what, church, hear me today, because we're a collective group here. There's going to be people who walk through them doors at times. You're going to look at their lives, and you're going to say, it's not even worth the effort or the time. But I want to tell you, our Master Shepherd, if there ain't nothing but two legs and a ear left, He's saying, go get them. If there ain't nothing but a little bit left, if He's been ravaged and almost destroyed, God wants to salvage what is left. You may be here today going through it. You say, I don't feel like I'm worth anything. I want to tell you this morning, not only does this shepherd love you, but the Master Shepherd cares. He cares. He loved you so much, He'll come. He made a journey from heaven, come to this world for just this old wretched humanity. And He pulled us out of the mouth of the lion. I won't be much longer. My wife really goes to the piano. When I was in Africa, I went to a certain region of Africa called the Rift Valley. An amazing place. You're going down the road and zebras and giraffes are running around. It's just a unique experience. But out there, no electricity. There's no running water. You have the Maasai warriors. And they got the red guard spears and all that. When you go, we went out to this village about 3 or 4 hours from civilization down this old rough rocky path. And I went there. And I seen this man dressed up with the sword down his side. And he looked at me and said, he is a Maasai warrior. I said, what do you mean a Maasai warrior? And they began to explain to me their culture. So last night, him and 5 other men that were warriors, they went and killed a hyena on the back of the village here. He said, because he stole some of their flock. When a Maasai, they don't do it no more, but the traditional Maasai, when you were 18 years old, you had to go kill a lion before you could get married. I probably wouldn't be married today. I doubt I'd be married. But before you're considered a man, in that region, you had to learn to fight the lion. I'm going to tell everybody in this building today, before you can advance in Christ and be anything effective for His kingdom, young people, hear me. Before you do anything in life, make decisions, learn to fight the lion. But what stood out to me about that, it says, when I was over there and talking to him, they said when that hyena came after one of their flock, they didn't stop until they killed him. They didn't stop until they killed him. They're that, if heathens are that bold, how foolish would the church of Jesus Christ be not to be bold in Christ? How foolish would that be? If you would, those that are able-bodied, stand to your feet.
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1: Beautiful day together, and looking forward to how the Lord's going to help us these next few days. And this time, I believe, to be a very special time where we can truly come back and focus on the things of God. We're living in the last of the last days, church. The last days did not begin when Mr. Obama was reelected, nor when Kim Davis went to jail. Say amen. But what we're seeing is the lengthening shadows of the last days. And we're seeing something coming together, realizing it's not much longer. So we better do all that we can in the few days that we have left, if that. And I believe God has ordained for this week to give us an opportunity to come together to refocus. There's just so many things that are out there that can distract us and pull our attention away. But to allow us to refocus. Now I'm not a prophet, but let me go ahead and prophesy to you. You ready? I know, if there's ever any charismatics out here, they love that personal prophecy stuff, don't they? Let me prophesy. You ready? Wickedness is going to wax worse. All right? So I just told you about everything that's going to happen in the news for the next few days, all right? It's going to get worse. Politicians are going to tell half-truths. The economy is going to be shaky. All right, now that we got all that out of the way, I just told you everything's going to happen in the world for the next few days, all right? So why don't we take those few days and come back to the Lord? Now, you don't have to raise your hand on this. In fact, don't raise your hand. But how many of you believe everything you read in the newspaper? Now, don't raise your hand on this one. How many of you believe everything you read in the Word of God? Now, don't raise your hand on this one. How many of you spend more time in the newspaper than the Word of God? I mean, we know that's not true. We know those things are just farce and foolish and... And then when it comes to the Word of God, we kind of sidestep it when it's absolute truth. Now, I know we're going to have a busy week this week. I know there's going to be things that pop up. But I desire that your heart, your mind, your attention would take these few days and push everything off to the side and say, Lord, deal with us again. Speak to us again. We don't have to keep up with what's going on down the road. We don't have to keep up with what's going on here and yet. But Lord, just talk to us. Take this time. And talk to us one more time, Father. Church, this may just be the last revival that we're ever in. This could be it. This could be the last one. Amen. Now, there's something else we're able to do today. And this is a very, very fascinating week for me. Because today, I get to come alongside you and speak to your pastor. And throughout the week, I get to come alongside your pastor and speak to you. Now, I knew he would do it. You knew he would do it. We knew he would do it. There was a time this morning, he pulls me off the side. He says, now, Brother Estes, I just want to let you know. I know what today is. I know the festivity. I know all that. But you don't have to say anything. You don't have to do anything. And I said, Brother Hurst, we don't get to do this very often, you know. So if it'd be okay, I mean, if you think, there's some people, it's hard for them to go week to week without getting that little pat on the back and, you know, push and nudge and all that. But we're just going to take this morning service and we're going to draw the attention off of us and we're going to put it back on someone else, all right? And I think it'd be good. I think it would be good if we'd give honor to where honor is due. Would you agree? I was thinking as Brother Hoffman was singing that song this morning about the faces that he'll see throughout eternity for the people that we've touched. And I began just to muse. And I said, Lord, Clifford Hurst has not been here for, is it 24 years now? Clifford Hurst has not been here for 24 years because he lacks the intelligence and ability to be somewhere else that'd be a lot less stressful and a whole lot more financially helpful in some way. Come on. Thank God for men that are called. And thank God for men that are obedient to that heavenly vision. Thank God there's still men that opportunity for other things don't pull them away from what God birthed in their heart as a young man. And thank God for a church that's willing to accept and to be led and to allow God to use someone to walk into their lives to help them, further them in the kingdom of the Lord. Amen. So if you have your Bibles this morning, I know that you do, turn with me please to the book of 1 Peter, chapter number 5, verse number 1. 1 Peter chapter 5, verse 1. Now I want you to be able to stick around after service. I know we've got a meal planned, and you say, well, Brother Estes, I'm not from this church. Well, two things. If you're not from this church, please don't judge the preaching that normally comes from this pulpit from today's service, okay? This is just, you just brush that off and say this is once event thing here. And number two, even if you're not from this church, I think I know these folks good enough to tell you, you're invited. We want you here. Believe me, these are good people. They'll take your idea. Amen. They did me. And of course, now I was kind of tied to it a little different. You're talking about marrying up. You know, I said, yay and amen to that. Thank God. Whew. Amen. 1 Peter, chapter number 5, verse number 1. The elders which are among you I exhort, who am also an elder and a witness of the sufferings of Christ, and also am a partaker of the glory that shall be revealed. Feed the flock of God which is among you, taking the oversight thereof, not by constraint, but willingly, not for filthy lucre, but of a ready mind. Neither as being lords over God's heritage, but being ensamples, literally examples, to the flock. And when the chief shepherd shall appear, ye shall receive a crown of glory that fadeth not away. What a thought. What a thought. Now, I want to speak this morning just on this simple thought. The shepherd and the sheep. Amen. The shepherd and the sheep. Oh, wasn't it so well said today? I want to be as good a shepherd, or as good a sheep, as he has been a shepherd. Are you going to help me preach this morning? If you would, slip your hands to heaven and ask the Lord to have his way in the remainder of this service. Father, I thank you. I thank you for this church. I thank you, God, for 24 years of ministry, for a man and his family that's willing to sacrifice and put the Lord first. I thank you for people, God, that's willing to come alongside men and women and support them, God. I thank you, God, for a church that's willing to pray one for another. I thank you, Lord, for what you've done. I thank God for the ministry that's went forward. I thank God for lives that have been changed, God. And I pray that your will would be done on earth as it is in heaven this morning, inside of this service. In Jesus' name we do pray, and everyone said amen. Would you shake two or three people's hands as you're being seated and tell them, I'm glad to see you this morning in the house of God. That's it. Talk to them. Amen. I know collectively we as a church honor our pastor today. But I tell you, God, I believe it'd be even good if individually, sometime throughout the day, you just take a moment. It'd be good for you to text your pastor, your pastor's wife on an individual basis. And just let them know how much they mean to you. Amen. Peter is addressing the church in 1 Peter chapter number 5. The church was living in dangerous times, much like we're living in dangerous times today. And he reminds them of a character, and he points them to the way that they should go. Now remember, the people there in Peter's day, they knew a lot about raising sheep. So what we see in the Word of God is an analogy that they can relate to. And the Word of God shows them what he shows us today, that God's people are very much like sheep. It says in Psalms 95 and 7, he is our God and we are the people of his pasture, the sheep of his hand. Now if God's people are like sheep, the church is like a flock. And if people are like sheep and the church is like a flock, then the pastor is likened unto a shepherd. Friend, hear me today. There's a chief shepherd, and that's Jesus Christ. But under that chief shepherd, there are pastors that he's placed in your life and my life, that they may show us and help us and direct us. I want to remind you something, beloved. The hardest thing for you and I to do is to see ourselves inside of the picture. It takes somebody to come from the outside and to show us things in our life. You know, most of us are real good at letting our own self off the hook.
3: Oh, don't look at me so sanctified. Every one of you that's ever downloaded one of them apps that counts your calories, isn't it amazing how you cheat on the days that you blow it? Amen. You know when you're under, you can't wait to put that thing in and show you in 5 weeks you'd be this skinny. Come on, say amen. Come on, but we let ourselves off the hook so very easy. That's why God has ordained for people to walk inside of our life and through the Word of God and through the wisdom of God can show us exactly where we are and to say, this is the way of the Lord and this is the way you need to walk. Oh, don't you wish God would have likened us to something just a little better than a sheep? Don't you wish he'd have looked at us and said, ye are as strong as horses. Ye are as wise as an owl. Ye are as beautiful as a peacock. No, he said, you're just about like a sheep. You know what? I've never seen a sheep in a circus before. You can't train a sheep. You can train dogs. You can put a tiger in a circus. I've even heard you can put a flea in a circus. I don't have any proof for that. But friend, hear me. You can't. There ain't much you can do with sheep because by the nature of a sheep is naturally wayward. There's something inside of a sheep. He's just programmed in a way that he's not intelligent on his own. Go, I know we all love to be lifted up and think we're the best and the greatest. But according to God's word, he likens us unto sheep. And he says sheep naturally lose their direction. You know, you can throw a cat in the woods and that cat will wind up on your front doorstep in 3 weeks. Sheep don't work like that. They have to have somebody to come in. They have to have somebody to direct them. Thank God for men that won't bow and bend and budge. Thank God for men that will still preach the truth of God's word and said, I didn't come here just for a paycheck. I didn't come here for name recognition. Thank God for a shepherd that can look at lions and say, if you'll follow the path of God, he'll bring you all the way home. Somebody say amen. We need shepherds in our life, church. We need someone that realizes by our nature we're wayward. By our nature we like to wander. By our nature as a sheep we can look at another sheep and say, well, you know, I think I'm producing a little bit more wool than that sheep. Therefore, I think I'm a little better than that sheep. And what the shepherd's trying to tell you is, yeah, you may be producing more wool, but you're about 3 miles out of the direction. Come on here. Come say, we need souls. And I say, thank God that the Lord has placed a shepherd in my life to deal with me where I am, to speak to me Sunday after Sunday, Wednesday after Wednesday, and to say, Lord, is it I? Is there anything that I need to change? Is there anything I need to let that man of God speak to me? He knows naturally sheep are wayward. He knows naturally sheep are weak. How big are those fangs on those sheep anyway? How sharp are those claws on that sheep anyway? There's nothing there to protect them. There's nothing there to keep them from that lion. They need a shepherd. Nowhere in God's word does it say try to make it on your own. Nowhere in God's word does it direct us that we're to be a one-man army. A horse can kick. A mule can kick. A cat can scratch. A dog can bite. A skunk. Ask my father-in-law after service what those skunks can do. He said, he's had a little experience with them a time or two. But what about a sheep? A sheep has no natural defense. Listen, the Lord knows that by nature sheep are wayward. The Lord knows that by nature sheep are weak. But the Lord also knows that the sheep are not just wayward and they're not just weak. They are worthy. There is a worth to sheep. The shepherd looks at the sheep and says, I know they're wayward. I know they have a tendency to go this way and that. I know that they're weak. I know that there's things that's out there that can kill and steal and destroy them. But there is still a worth to them. There is still a value to them. The real shepherd shepherds value their sheep and thank God for a man that'll value what God has placed before his hands and what God has put before his life. Say amen. We need to say thank the Lord and I am valuable in this church. If you're a part of this church, let me tell you, you're valuable. You may not lead the song service, but you're valuable. You may not take up the offering, but you're valuable. If you're a part of this church, you have a value. Shepherds know, yes, they're wayward. Yes, they're weak, but they're valuable. They're not likened unto a dog. They're not likened unto a bat. They're not likened unto a hog. They're not likened unto those unclean beasts. Those sheep are clean animals and the representative of God's saints. And the Lord so loves those sheep and he puts men and women in their life to help direct them. He realizes there's a roaring lion seeking whom he may devour. There's a roaring lion seeking whom he can destroy. And thank God for a pastor and to say, listen to the word of God and you will be safe. I want to get down and preach this for just a few moments this morning. I heard Brother Brian make his comment about long-winded preachers. Now listen, you got to understand. I mean, I go from the extreme north to the extreme south. You start preaching too long around the Pennsylvania area, and man, I mean, you get over 25 minutes and they're squirming. You get down to South Alabama, if you don't go 45 minutes, they want their money back. So we'll try to get somewhere in the middle, all right? You know, and I'm just with this pastor appreciation, might as well just throw this in. Have you ever noticed the longer the text, the shorter the message, the shorter the text, boom. They ever get up there and they go, I want to preach today on Jesus wept. You're like, man, we're going to be here a while. Just a thought. Friend, hear me this morning. Thank God for pastors that don't pastor simply out of public opinion polls. Thank God for pastors that'll be an ensample and example unto the flock. I know there's preachers out there. I realize they're out there. And they basically say, okay, which pasture do you want to go graze in? Everybody say, bye, if you're for this pasture or for that one over there. But thank God for somebody that says, this is what God's word says. Listen to what his job is. He is to guard them. He is to guide them. He is to grow them. And it takes a special man to endure for 24 years and says, God, I'm going to guard, I'm going to guide, and I'm going to grow. You know, in order to grow somebody else, you have to keep growing yourself. I was thinking this morning, just picking on Brother Brian a little bit because he's doing a great job. We were talking before service this morning. We said, you know, Brian, when you first come in, compared to where you are now, wow. And of course, a lot of us was right after you got married, we said, thank God. Yay and amen. But that growth isn't automatic. There's been times Brother Brian's talked to me on the phone and he's just kind of talked to me. He said, Brother Zane, do you realize the number of times that Brother Hirsch has just taken me off to the side and said, have you considered this? Have you thought about that? And in the same thing that he said to you in public, he said to me in private. Just the ability to let somebody walk into your life and help them grow. Friend, if you've grown in the Word of God, it wasn't just because you were such a self-starter. Somebody walked into your life and influenced you to study God's Word a little bit more. If you are deeper in the Word of God today and you are 24 years ago, you don't need to pat yourself on the back. You need to say, thank God that you have put an influence in my life somewhere or another to grow in the Word of God. Look with me, please, at the role of a pastor. The role of a pastor. The elders which are among you, I exhort, who am also an elder in the witnessing of the sufferings of Christ, and also a partaker of the glory that shall be revealed. Feed the flock of God which is among you, and taking oversight thereof, not by constraint, but willingly, not for filthy lucre, but of a ready mind. He said they are elders, which means not just elderly, not just old, but mature and growing in God. Thank God for somebody that says, I want to grow in God. I want to study to show myself approved. I want to dig in God's Word. I want to look at God's Word. I want to expound on God's Word. He's not just standing up here saying, hey, here's another topic that hit me of the week. He says, listen, this is God's Word. Let's break it down. Let's dissect it. Let's put it back together again. That's how you grow in God. There again, I'm going to take you outside of the picture for just a moment to help you maybe get a better grasp on this. When I was a young preacher, I'm not exaggerating. When I was a young preacher, I had an older preacher. He was a well-known preacher. He told me, pulls me off the side. I'm about 20 years old as a preacher. He said, now, Brother Estes, listen. I know you got a lot of ideas out there, but you know what you need to do? You need to get you about 3 months worth of messages and just preach those same 3 months of messages over and over to your congregation. Just give them a different title every time. I thought to myself, how do they ever grow? And what do you do Monday through Saturday? Now, time out. There's times I've said, honey, whoo, there's a new thought. And she says, no, you've preached that before, believe me. I know not you. That's just on me for a second, okay? Did you hear that illustration? No, you said that about 7 years ago. But if there's something you've got to notice about your pastor, and you've got to see it, because not everybody gets to do that. It's not just, well, here's John 3:16, 52 times on Sunday throughout a year. Nothing wrong with that one scripture. But he's got an ability to pull from Old Testament. He's got an ability to pull from New Testament. He's got an ability to put you right back in the original setting and say, now this is what's happening then and there, but here's how we're going to apply it to our lives here and now. And sometimes people start taking that for granted and they don't realize not every church does that. Not every church is allowing, not every church is able to do what we're doing this morning. It just doesn't work like that. It just doesn't turn out like that. Lots of times men just throw in the towel and they say, Lord, there's nothing new I can't figure out. Thank God for men that are dig. Thank God for men that I dig. Thank God for men that open up the Word of God and preach not what Reader's Digest says, but what thus saith the Lord says. We need more of that. I remember Brother Ben Shaw, pastor there at the Fairland Holiness Church for how many years? He actually pastored twice. He went 7 full years, looked at his wife openly, and he said, honey, I've preached 7 years. There's nothing left in the Bible to preach to them. He resigned his church. By the grace of God, the Lord opened up a door. He went back, pastor there, what, another 25? Thank God for men that will dig in God's Word and feed His sheep and grow, feed the flock. Know this, Paul says, that after my departing shall grievous wolves enter in, not sparing the flock. Peter warns of lions. Paul warns of wolves. And friend, can I just call a timeout right here? And thank God there's a glare on that clock, so I don't have a clue what time it is, and neither do you. Say amen. And while, if you ever hear of the latest, greatest, gotta have them evangelists, every other church has got them, and now we've got to have, if your pastor doesn't jump on that and doesn't book him for a 4-week revival, would you do me a favor and just don't kill the man? Because he may know something you don't know. God has given them the ability to see it from a different angle, and he can realize when somebody tries to come in there and just fleece that flock and just try to get something off of him. Just take his wisdom and just realize God has ordained it for him to have that authority. Why didn't he get so and so? I'm not saying that's a bad man, but what if God put something in his heart and said, no, that's not the time for this church? A pastor has a way of seeing, if he's really a true pastor, a pastor has a way of seeing when the enemy tries to come in and devour that flock. A pastor has a way of seeing when the enemy tries to come in and discourage that flock. A pastor has a way of seeing when the enemy tries to come in and divide that flock. Say amen, somebody. Oh, give us hearts again. How to say, Lord, thank you, Jesus, for somebody that you put inside of my life to guard me and to guide me and to grow me. That is the role of a pastor. Oh, and by the way, pastors don't reproduce sheep. Sheep are a whole lot better at reproducing sheep. His job is to guard, his job is to guide, and his job is to grow. And yes, he should be an example in soul winning. But beloved, the ministries that we have today have come forth out of this church is because somebody has invested in you and now expects you to go out and to share the gospel of Jesus Christ with a lost world. Well, that's a pastor's job. No, it's our job. The modern ministry mindset is church sits, you minister. The biblical mindset is church ministers, pastor equips. Hello? Church ministers, pastor equips. I'm telling you, 99, if we could just see ourselves out of the picture, 99% of most of our churches in North America have a mentality that says, I will sit, you will minister. Thank God for a church that still says, I want to grow in God, that the ministry that you've placed in me, I can do it better. I can do it more efficiently. I can do it more effectively. Thank you, Jesus, for men that will still guard and guide and grow their church. Say amen. He used to be a man of ministry. He is to be a man of maturity. That's the role of the pastor. What about the requirements of that pastor? The Word of God tells us he is to have a right ministry and he is to have a right motive. The elders which are among you, am I also an elder with a witness the sufferings of Christ, and I'm a partaker of the glory that shall be revealed. He must be a preacher of the Word, no matter what else he does. I'm not against a story that's humorous or something. But if all you have is a preacher that tells jokes, you have a clown, not a Christ-centered man. I'm not against. There's times where it's appropriate, but I've seen it where it was a 45-minute laugh-in, and that's all it was. And God's Word never went forward. He must be a man of the Word of God. There must be times where God's Word is ingested into our spirit and we dwell on it and we muse about it and we think about it. Feed the flock of God which is among you, taking the oversight thereof, not by constraint but willingly, not for filthy lucre, but of a ready mind. He is to have a right ministry. He is to have a right motivation. He's not to preach begrudgingly. I just got back. I was teaching a two-week cram course at the Bible school there in Export. And I always love it when these young preachers want to come up and tell me where they're going to preach that next Sunday. And it's almost like, oh man, I've got to go do that. Had one of them not too long tell me, said, oh brother, I said, yeah, pray for me. I've got to go preach Sunday. And I smiled at one of them. I said, you're bad, but you ain't that bad. You don't got to, you get to. I mean, I know you can set their coattails on fire as soon as you walk in, but it's still a get to, not a got to. It's a privilege to preach the Word of God. You know, and the easiest thing for a pastor to do is start thinking, well, this is an ownership thing. It's my church and it's your requirement. Friend, it's the death of a pastor if a pastor ever starts thinking that way. Thank God for men that still say, I get to preach the Word of God. I get to sing the songs of Zion. It's a duty, but it's not a begrudging duty. It's something I love. It's something I live for. I still remember the day, Brother Hurst, where as a young man, I signed my name to the bottom of a blank check, handed it to God, and said, anywhere, anytime, any place. And I'm so glad that I did. I don't regret being a preacher of the gospel. It's always been easy, negative. There have been times you've been cut to the quick, positive. But I do not regret fulfilling what God asked me to do. I don't regret that. Sometimes people want to hold a pastor at a higher standard than themselves. Help me, Holy Ghost. Ouch. I mean, it's kind of like here's clergy and here's laity. And there's this great gulf fixed in between them. And laity can get away with anything, and clergy can't breathe. The New Testament concept simply isn't clergy and laity. It's kind of clayity. Say amen. I heard him say before, Brother McKelvey, They said, well, that, you know, that pastor, he left that church and went down the road to pastor another church. And the only reason he did it was for more money. You think that's wrong, brother? That's just, well, I think that's wrong. Sure, I think that's wrong. But let me ask you something, friend. When you leave the house of God to go find a job that gets $10,000 more a year, how come it's a sin when a minister does it and it's not a sin when the layman does it? Come on, the same blood of Jesus that got that man saved is the same blood of Jesus that's going to get you saved. And I'm telling you, as a church, we got to put our priorities right again and say, Lord, your kingdom first. I mean, pull up stakes. Go down. Why'd you quit? Why'd you move off to Arizona? Well, they paid me $35,000 a year more. What's that make you? Say amen, somebody. Thank God for men that still do it because they love God's word. Brother Estes, when you first got called to preach, Brother Hurst, when you first got called to preach, did God just reveal to you you're going to be at least at one place at least 24 years? I mean, did you know in 2015, you remember what year it was you got called to preach? 79. That's for some of you discovered America. Say amen, Sister Estes. 1979? Did God reveal everything? Thank God he didn't. We probably wouldn't have said yes. I've got to live through what? I'm going to have to endure what? I didn't know anything. He didn't know anything. But here's what it was. It was just a burning desire. There's just a burning, yearning desire. I couldn't have put it on paper. I couldn't have written you a dissertation. I couldn't have tried to explain it to you. All I know is you wake up with it, you go to sleep with it, you eat with it. And from 1979 to 2015, there's been some hard times. There's been some rough days. But here's what the Word of God said. The path of the just is as a shining light that shineth more and more into the perfect day. And every day, God's just reminding me, I called you way back then, but I still got you in the palm of my hand. Through trials and hard times, through storms you couldn't even see coming, I have led you all the way. I try to close. He's to minister out of a loving heart. The Bible said we're to give honor, double honor, especially to those who labor in the word and doctrine. In fact, the doctrine, that word honor, is where we get our word honorarium from. Thank God for men that say, Lord, your word first. And thank God for a church that says, God, we're going to take care of our man. Whew, I got good and quiet there. Thank God for a church that says, we're going to take care of him. We're going to make sure needs are met. That one church, you heard about that one church, said, God, we'll keep him poor if you keep him humble. Sad. Thank God for a church that says, we want to bless our man. We want to make sure they're taken care of. We want to make sure they never lack. In fact, we want to bless them above and beyond. I'll go ahead and say it. I had a church just the other week. Now, don't worry, it's not applied here today. Okay, relax, church. But I got a letter. The pastor's coming up on his 20th anniversary. Here's what that church is going to do for him. They're going to give him $1,000 for every year that he's pastored there, $20,000. Somebody said, that's a heap of a lot of money. One of the board members said back, yeah. And you know what it would have cost if we had to replace pastors every 2 years? By the time you get them out and by the time you get them in, that's $5,000 in the hole, let alone the readjustment, let alone the shifting of the congregation, let alone the uncertainty. Dear mercy, I think that's a pretty good investment, one man said to another. Come on here. All I'm saying is, you've been blessed at this church, beloved. You've been blessed at this church. It ain't been every 2 years in and out. It ain't been every year up and down. There's been a steady course, and it's been the mercy of God that's been upon our life to do it. We're to take care of him. We're to love him. He's to love us. And God's to receive the glory. I close. And when the chief shepherd shall appear, he shall receive a crown of glory that fadeth not away. Now listen, in a very strict understanding of what Peter is referring to here in 1 Peter, he's referring strictly to pastors. There's a crown, and please don't, I'm not trying to get into all deep theology this morning, but there is a certain crown that's given to pastors. I'm not saying you can't have a crown. I'm not saying, in fact, there's a soul winner's crown there. And one that endures joyfully, the Bible speaks of. But here there is a certain setting, and I can't, and please don't ask me to go into all the details. I don't have it figured out. But Peter reveals to us in God's wisdom, there's something special, a special place, a special recognition for those that do it willingly. Dolus Messer, he's a very intelligent student of God's Word, Brother Messer. He told me one time, he's probably in his mid-60s now. He said, Brother Estes, he said there was a young preacher that, or he said there was a preacher rather that was retiring and come to me. And he said, yeah, he said, I pastored that church for 35 years. He said, I hated every day pastoring it. He said, but I was obedient. And now there's going to be a crown of glory waiting. Brother Messer said, tears swelled up in his eyes. He said, oh, friend, by the words of your own mouth, you've judged yourself. Now, if you would not have done it, you would have been disobedient unto death. You would have been running from God's will. You would have been as guilty as Jonah. So you did it. I'm not saying there's not a place in heaven for you, but there's no crown for that. You didn't do it willfully. Willfully. Thank God for a pastor that willfully stands Sunday after Sunday, Wednesday after Wednesday, late nights, early mornings, difficult times, preaching God's Word. I close. In fact, Sister Estes, if you'll help me this morning, please. You're not to take that crown and strut it around heaven. None of us are with whatever we may receive of God. But couldn't you imagine that pastor has a certain crown? I can't explain it. But he's able to cast that at the feet of Jesus. Amen. And very few men will be able to do that. Amen. Very few men will be able to take that crown and cast it at the feet of Jesus. There'll be those. I'm not saying they didn't make it to heaven. I'm not saying they didn't live lives. They looked. How come that crown's different from the rest of ours over here? Have you not read? Didn't you see what Peter told them? They did that willfully. Those were men that God put a special touch on for a specific task. And God allowed them to separate themselves from what quote-unquote ordinary life looks like. But He allowed them to step out of the picture so He can lovingly show sheep, you need to go this way. You need to go this way. That wasn't the man that stood with a Colgate smile and to try to see how many $100 bills he can get out of your pocket. That's a man that loves you enough to tell you the truth. I mean, it'd be an awful doctor to look at you and say, now listen, even though you're sick like that, I just want to let you know it'll probably be a couple weeks and things will get better. Come to find out you got cancer. It'd be a terrible pilot. They say, where are we going to land? Just wherever you want to land. You just tell me where you want to. No, I want to land in the right destination. Where are we going to land? Thank God for people that are still left. It'll be a shepherd. And oh, brother, I believe you nailed it. I want to be as good a sheep as He's been a shepherd. I want God to deal with me. And if He does have to correct me, I don't throw my sucker in the dirt. If someone does have to walk into my life and kind of say, listen, here it is. I want somebody to walk into my life. Have you ever walked in one of those services and you had the weight of the world on your shoulders and something was said on that Wednesday night and you walked away saying, oh God, how did He know that? I can't explain this, but all I know is God places specific things in pastors' hearts that nobody else knows about. God reveals to them, and He shows them. They feed that soul. Now, you probably can't remember every title of every sermon in the last 24 years you've ever heard. You probably can't remember every time it rained for the past 24 years, but I can assure you, if it didn't,
1: You'd have dead grass and wilted flowers. It's that steady rain. It's that steady word. It's that steady feeding. Maybe one of them stick out. Maybe one of them mean something to you because you were going through something specifically at that time. But it's that day in, day out of that ministry of the Word of God that's brought you here today. Thank God for shepherds. Thank God for men that will watch over our soul. I want to ask you this morning. I'm closing. I want to ask you this morning. Are you a part of the sheepfold? Do you really know that you're born again, son, sir? Do you really know that your name's in the Lamb's Book of Life, ma'am? Now, if you're not, you need to be. And I can assure you, every sheep needs a fold to be a part of. And every fold needs a shepherd. So if you're here this morning and you're not a part of this sheepfold, you can be. And if you don't know nothing about this church, and you don't know anybody here, let me tell you something, friend. You'll find a church that loves you. You'll find people that are warm toward you. You may just find somebody that, believe it or not, came from the same background you did. Came from the same hurt you did. And if God can change their life, God can change yours. I want to do a little bit different this morning. I know most of the time, we come down to these altars and we pray. We take time and ask God to touch our needs, our needs, our needs, our needs. I wonder if just one Sunday out of the year, if it wouldn't be too much to ask our congregation right here, that when you come down to this altar this morning and pray, I want you to stop and think about the ministry that God's allowed into your life through over-shepherds who are under-shepherd of the great King. And I want you to take some time and just lift them up in prayer. And pray for them. Sincerely pray God touch their life. And allow God to begin to speak to you of something that's changed you, something that's touched you, something that's motivated you, something that's maybe even corrected you. And maybe, just maybe, allow that to be the one thing you need that sometime throughout today, you get a chance, you come to Him. Perhaps you text them. Perhaps you shake their hand. Perhaps you even hug their neck and say, I just want to thank you for making a difference in my life. Can we come all the way from the back to the front? Just right around these altars, can we just begin to pray for the ministry that God's allowed into our life? Come on, church. I know we normally pray for our needs. I know there's a lot of needs in this house tonight. I know there's a lot of needs in this tabernacle tonight, or this morning rather. But let's begin to pray for another.

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2: James said before Jonathan, "What have I done? What is my iniquity? And what is my sin before thy Father, that he seeketh my life? And he said unto him, God forbid, thou shalt not die. Behold, my Father will do nothing, neither great or small, but that he will shew it me. And why should my Father hide this thing from me? Is it not so? And David sware, moreover, and said, thy Father certainly knoweth that I have found grace in thy eyes. And he said, let not Jonathan know this, lest he be grieved. But truly as the Lord liveth, and as thy soul liveth, there is but a step between me and death." I want to preach a simple little message from verse 3 tonight. One step between you and death. Amen. There ain't but one step between each and every one of us and death tonight.
3: That's right.
2: Jonathan, the son of Saul, had become a very close friend of David. There was a beautiful bond between Saul and sent servants down to capture David. But the Spirit of God was so heavy, would just begin to prophesy when they come near Samuel and David. As this happened, 2-3 groups of servants, Saul finally came down himself, and before he got there, began to prophesy. David fled from Nob and met with Jonathan. This is where our story picks up here in chapter 20. David and Jonathan had done what he sinned against Saul was. He wanted to know. But he knew that it wasn't but one step between him and death. I want to preach that message tonight. I'm telling you tonight, there ain't but one step between us and death tonight. We don't never know when we're going to take our last breath. We don't know when we're going to say goodbye here to the earth, the people here on the earth. We don't know when we're going to be in the presence of God. I'm telling you, it pays to always be ready. I want to be like old Paul tonight. I want to be one that knows to be active for the body to be present with the Lord. I tell you tonight, we got to be ready. There ain't but one step between you and death tonight. But when is that step? When is it going to come? We don't know tonight. I'm telling you, tired of sheep has this morning, but the undertaker is on time tonight. I'm telling you, that's all how so certainly we are. That's all how certainly we are tonight. And the book of James is in your life, and it's but a vapor. It's here for a little while, then it's gone. It's vanished away. Right. That's what your life is tonight. It's a vapor.
3: Right.
2: I'm telling you, we ain't promised tomorrow.
3: Yes.
2: We ain't promised tomorrow. I'm telling you, tonight thy soul to be required of thee. It must be in the mind of a rich young ruler. He said, I will take and build greater barns and bestow all my goods. I tell you tonight, he was all I. But the Lord said tonight, that soul shall be required of thee. I'm telling you tonight, it is but one step between you and death.
3: Right.
2: One step.
3: Yes.
2: I'm telling you tonight, there are a lot of people that's in our torment frames of hell tonight and desire to have one more chance that they can tell you what they've heard. I'm telling you, everybody's heard the gospel. Everybody's required in the gospel tonight. Where do you stand? If the Lord was to call your number tonight, where do you stand then?
3: Right. That's right.
2: You know, we ain't gonna go in on mama and daddy's skirt tails and coat tails. We gotta get in for ourselves. We gotta know that we know that our name's written in the Lamb's book of life.
3: Amen.
2: We gotta know
4: I'm telling you, so many people in today's time, they said my mama and my daddy was a good Christian man or woman. But I'm telling you tonight, you can't go in on mama and daddy. Right. You got to stand before yourself,
5: yes,
4: before Almighty God. You got to stand for yourself.
5: Right.
4: It's going to be a time coming upon the land. People only want to get in and can't get in.
5: Right.
4: You know, the Lord of mercy is going to be shut up.
5: Yes.
4: It's going to be shut up tight. And ain't nobody going to be saved in those days.
5: Right.
4: I'm telling you, today is the day of salvation. I'm telling you, he's knocking at your heart's door tonight. Harden not thy heart at the day of provocation. I'm telling you, today is the day of salvation. Today is the day. Don't put it off. Don't put it off. I'm telling you, hell's going to be hard on some that's not ready. I'm telling you, this thing's wrapping up, Brother Donnie. This thing's wrapping up. It's coming to an end. I'm telling you, it's coming to an end now. People don't want to get in. They don't want to serve God. But I want to be like David. I want to be wanting to serve the God.
5: Praise God. Praise God.
4: Who am I preaching to tonight?
5: Praise God.
4: I'm telling you who I'm preaching to. I'm telling you people need to get ready. He's going to part that eastern sky. And he's coming back after his church. He's coming back after his. Where do you stand at tonight? Where do you stand at?
5: Right.
4: One step between you and death.
5: Right.
4: I wish Brother Joel was here tonight. He could tell you how many that he embalmed tonight. That was in eternity tonight.
5: Right. Right.
4: You know, I think about these tornadoes that blowed into Oklahoma. You know, just come in like a mighty rush of wind. And it blowed me on into eternity, I'm sure, tonight. I'm telling you, you know more than they are. One step between you and death. One step between you and eternity. Where do you stand?
5: Right.
4: Where do you stand tonight? It's a serious thing.
5: Yes.
4: He said tonight, I said before thee, life and death, life and death. Which path you gonna take?
5: Right.
4: Which path you gonna take? I'm telling you the path that you need to take. You need to go to the stop sign. You need to hang right. You need to stay straight. That's what we need to do.
5: That's right.
6: Bless
4: the Lord. Who am I preaching to? Who am I preaching to tonight? I'm telling you tonight, hell's a real place. Heaven's a real place. We got to choose that day who are we going to serve.
5: Amen.
4: That's for me and my house. We serve the Lord. We serve the Lord tonight. Ain't too many people want to say that anymore. But for me and mine, we serve the Lord.
5: Right.
4: One step between you and eternity. Ain't more step.
5: Right.
4: I'm telling you, there's no more than this right here. You need to get in while the getting's good. You need to fight a good fight of faith. You need to hold on to eternal life.
5: God.
4: I'm telling you, don't need to let it slip tonight. So many people let it slip tonight, brother. They let it slip right between the fingers.
5: Right.
4: Amen. Let it slip. But we got to lay hold on it. We got to grab hold of it. And we got to hold on to it. I'm telling you, there's no more than this right here. A righteous man, he can fall and he die in his sins. He'll be in a torment and in the flames of hell. I'm telling you tonight, we need to be right. We need to be ready to go. We need to be ready.
5: Yes.
4: We need to be ready.
5: Yes.
4: Any but one way that you can go. It's got to be by the way of the cross tonight. It's got to be by him. It's got to be by him. When the Spirit of God begins to draw and begins to work with one's heart, don't cast it off. Don't take the thread off. I'm telling you, there's so many people. They want to take conviction, Brother Donnie. They want to shake it off. That water on the dove's back. That's what they want to do these days.
5: Right.
4: Who am I preaching to?
5: Come on.
4: Who am I preaching to?
5: Right.
4: I know the word of God. Brother, it don't return for you.
5: Right.
4: It's like the anointing. It's like a hammer that breaks the rock to pieces. You might think tonight that the gospel is falling on deaf ears. but it's not.
5: Right.
4: It's not tonight. He's still in the soul saving business. He's still setting the captive free.
5: Yes.
4: Who am I preaching to? One step between you and death. That's all.
5: Right.
4: You know it no more than it was back in 95. Y'all heard me talk about it many a times when I was going up the road.

0: I'm telling you, you have an enemy that wars against your soul. Each and every time you go to church, you say you don't have to live like the man of God said you got to live. You don't have to take and do what the man of God has said to do. But I'm telling you, that's what's wrong with a lot of houses of God today. They ain't hearing the messenger. I'm telling you, they ain't hearing the message. But I got a message tonight. One step is all it takes tonight.
1: Right.
0: That's all it takes tonight, is one step.
1: Yes.
0: I'm telling you so many times, you can take and turn on the radio or a TV set, and you'll hear about this one is out, passing on into eternity. You can take and pick up a newspaper and go to the obituaries. You say, well, I know that one. I went to high school with that one. I'm telling you, that's what I'm telling you tonight. There's no respect for persons. I'm telling you, one step tonight is between you and death.
2: Right.
0: One step. You know, old David, he come to realize that old Saul was trying to take his life. You know, in one place there in the Holy Scripture, they said he took a javelin. I'm telling you, he wanted to kill him with a javelin. I'm telling you tonight, he knew it wasn't but one step. He knows Saul was hot on his tail, but the Lord protected him tonight. But he knew it wasn't but one step between him and death.
1: Right.
0: That one step tonight. Right. I want to be ready for that step. I'm telling you, if the son, if God was to dial my number tonight, I want to be one that can say, Lord, I'm ready. I'm ready to go. I got my eyes on you. I got my mind made up. I took and sold out for you. I'm glad I can say I'm one of his tonight. I've been bought with a price tonight. Yeah. I'm glad I say I'm one of his. My name's inscribed in a Lamb's book of life tonight. It's wrote there by the precious blood of Jesus Christ. And no man can take my name out of that book. I'm glad I'm one of his. I can say I'm one of his tonight.
1: Right.
0: But can you say, you one of his?
1: Yes.
0: One of his. You know, I know the time is coming when a man goes through trials. He goes through hard times and tough places. But I know I'm one of his. When the enemy that wars against my soul, he tries to come against me and say, boy, you ain't even saved. I can tell you a liar and a father of it. I tell you, he don't know what the Lord done for me in that July of 2002 when I nailed that altar of prayer. I tell you, I became a brand new man.
1: Right.
0: A brand new man.
1: Yes.
0: One step tonight. One step. You know, it don't take but one step to get out here and get in an automobile accident and slip off into eternity.
1: Right.
3: Have a lesson more.
0: You know, I think it was me and Brother Billy, or me and somebody in the church, we was talking about a fellow named Alvin Turner. You know that man, he was going home one night, minding his own business on a moped, going down Crybaby Bridge Road, got run over and killed. Slipped off in eternity. He didn't know that he was going to be stepping over to the other side. We don't know tonight when we're stepping over.
1: That's right.
3: Amen.
1: Bless the Lord.
0: We don't know. We don't know tonight. I tell you, I want to take and reach out for that one tonight that made me want to come on into the fold of God. I'm telling you tonight, you might have a devil sitting on your shoulder that don't go up, don't listen to him, but you need to pop him off your shoulder. You need to make your way to an altar tonight and get your name recorded into the Lamb's book of life.
1: Amen.
3: Praise God.
0: I'm telling you, we're living in a time now. If you turn to Matthew 24, every one of the signs that come in the past. I'm telling you, the Bible says you'll hear wars and rumors of wars. Okay, we done seen that pass. He said you'll have earthquakes in divers places. All of that's gonna come to pass. I'm telling you tonight, only thing is keeping the Lord from coming. He ain't the Father, ain't said, go get your bride. But we don't ever know.

0: will say, son, go get your bride. I'm telling you, we're the bride of Christ, and we got to be ready to go. It don't matter if it comes in the first watch, second watch, or the third watch. We must be ready to go.
1: Right. Praise God.
0: In your name, and he wrote it on Lamb's Book of Life. You're going to sit around here. You're going to be left behind. And you're going to go in a great tribulation period.
1: Right.
0: I'm telling you, it's going to be a grievous time when they put a chip in their right hand or their forehead. And if you don't take that mark, you ain't able to buy, right, sell, or trade. I was thinking of this Obama bill. No more than everybody's got to have medical insurance. I believe it can be the forerunner of the Antichrist now.
1: Yeah, right.
0: If he can make it mandatory for everybody to have medical insurance, I believe he can make it mandatory where you have a chip too.
1: Right.
0: I believe it can be the forerunner. I'm telling you, it's wrapping up. It's wrapping up tonight. I've been in just for 11 short years. But I can tell you these things that's come to pass now. It's written. It's written. It all must come to pass before he can come.
1: Right.
0: Telling you, you ain't ready, you're going to be left behind.
1: Right.
0: And if you wish to die not ready, you're going to wake up in torment and in flame, burning for eternity. Burning, burning, where the fire is not quenched. Where the worm dies not, the fire is not quenched.
1: Right.
0: I'm telling you, there's going to be a day in time when you take and die. The Bible tells me, once poor man wants to die, and after death judgment, I'm telling you tonight, if your name ain't recorded in the Lamb's Book of Life, you're going to be weeping and gnashing of the teeth tonight.
1: Right.
0: He made a way for us. He made a way for us. You know what? It's going to be no more than love in the dead, Noah. You know, there 8 people got on that boat, and the Lord shut them in.
1: Right.
0: He did shut them in tonight. All the rest of them was upon the bank. He was drowned. I'm telling you, by the door of mercy was shut.
1: Right.
0: I can hear it in my spiritual ear tonight. People crying out, saying, let me in. Let me in. I believe you now, Noah. I believe it's going to rain. I believe it's going to be a flood. But it's too late.
1: Right.
0: When judgment is set.
1: Praise God.
0: It's too late when judgment is set.
1: Right.
0: It's going to be a day when judgment's going to be set.
1: Right.
0: He said, I set before thee an open door.
1: Yeah.
0: You know, he's got an open door tonight. He's a door of mercy open for us tonight.
1: Right.
0: And that door is Jesus Christ.
1: Right.
0: I'm telling you, if we hear his voice tonight, all we have to do is take a call upon him.
1: Yeah.
0: Say, Lord, come into my heart. I'm telling you, he'll come in and suck with you and you with him.
1: Right.
0: I'm telling you, the salvation that I'm preaching tonight is so easy, a little child can understand it.
1: That's right.
0: I tell you, brother, I heard some things this past week that just blesses my little heart. I bless my heart, a little 3-year-old boy can come up to you and tell you he wants the Holy Ghost. He wants to speak in tongues. What's wrong with the church? I'm telling you, we need to wake up.
1: Right.
0: We need to wake up.
1: Right.
0: The salvation's so easy, a little child can understand it.
1: That's right.
0: You know, my Bible tells me, some little children that come unto me and forbid them not. But such is the kingdom of God.
1: That's right.
0: Such is the kingdom of God tonight.
1: That's right.
2: Amen.
0: What am I preaching to? What am I preaching to?
1: Yes.
0: I'm waiting out. I'm throwing out the lifeline for your soul.
1: Yes.
0: I'm telling you, so many times, you see these big old cruise ships, if a man falls overboard, he said, one's overboard. He's overboard tonight. And they throw out that lifeline to him. That's what I'm telling you tonight. You overboard. You overboard tonight. You sinking deep in sin. And I'm throwing out the lifeline to you. Will you grab hold of it? Will you lay hold on eternal life?
1: Praise God.
0: Will you lay hold on it?
1: Yes.
0: We all got to come by the way of the cross. But I tell you tonight, all the ground at the foot of the cross is level. It's level.
1: Yes.
0: They don't big eyes and little ears at the foot of the cross.
1: That's right.
0: You know, I can go back to that 2002 day. I tell you, that church I got saved in, it wasn't big as this one. But I'm telling you, it felt like a mile under conviction. It felt like a mile. But I kept stepping. I kept stepping my way out, doing an order of prayer. And I tell you, I prayed. And I looked over the side of the brother Hart. And there's my wife giving her heart to Almighty God. And that's the best life we ever found. I'm telling you, I tried sin. And sin just brings pain and misery. I'm telling you tonight, give God a try.
2: Right.
0: Give him a try. Man. He can change pain, hurt. He can turn all that over into love, joy, and peace in the Holy Ghost.
2: Right.
1: Amen.
0: One step between you and eternity. One step. You know, a lot of people, you know, I heard Baptist people preach funerals. They rolled a casket up in front of MacDougall's funeral home. Oh, his name was Brian Vincent. Drinking. Got killed on Highway 24 before it even got finished paving it. Heard a Baptist preacher from New Prospect Baptist Church. Said he was saved. Said he won in. But I'm telling you tonight, he ain't no enter in if you ain't pure. How come you look at the thing for the cross now? You can't get in on your deathbed, but I won't want to wait that long. I wouldn't want to make it that wait that long. I won't want to make my calling of the leg sure now. I want to be sure that I was ready to go.
2: Amen.
0: I don't become full close for much longer. But back in 1985, there was three boys in Pelton. There were Swain boys. Brother Horace probably was kin from some of them. All three of them burned up the same night in a house fire. All three of them slipped off into eternity. They didn't know that he was going to go that night. I just spoke to him that day in school. But I'm telling you, that's how uncertain you are. You tied them shoe ties this morning. You brushed that hair this morning. But I'm telling you, another one can brush that hair tonight. Another one can be making that body prep in the morning. That's how uncertain we are.
2: Right.
0: That's how uncertain we are. I'm telling you, there's nothing in this world uncertain. But one thing is certain and sure, that you're going to die.
2: Amen.
0: You're going to die. I'm telling you, from Adam and Eve, sin come into the world and dead by sin. But I'm telling you, the second Adam, he come to make a way for us. He come to pardon our transgressions. He come to blot out our sins. Why don't we give him a try tonight?
2: Right.
0: I tell you, I feel this. I feel it. One step between you and death.
2: Right.
0: One step. You go look at some of the disciples, you know, that was martyred. That was martyred for the gospel. It was ready to go. But you think that they know the very next day they could have been gone? No.
2: Amen.
0: No. I wouldn't even bring the Judas Iscariot. You know, he was one to betray Jesus Christ. But you think that he knew that he was going to go out and hang himself in just a few short days? No, I don't think he knew that. One step tonight is between you and death. That brings me the whole over to Sapphire.

0: the choir to them. They didn't know that it was going to drop over dead. But I'm telling you, that's how uncertain we are.
1: Right.
0: That's how uncertain we are. Here today and gone tomorrow.
1: Right.
0: Here today, I say, and gone tomorrow.
1: Right.
0: But I want to be one that can live a life that's pleasing to God.
2: Right.
0: When a man of God gets up to preach his old boy's funeral, I want him to say, he fought a good fight. He's kept the faith. I'm telling you tonight, I want to be able to leave a victorious testimony, and we can have one tonight.
1: Right.
0: One step between you and death. One.
1: That's right.
0: One. You know, a thought comes to mind. You know, a lot of people says a Christian life is hard to live. But I'm going to tell you tonight, I'd rather struggle than fail.
1: Amen.
0: And die and go to hell.
1: Right.
0: I'd rather struggle than fail. I tell you, as long as I'm struggling and I'm failing, I know at least I'm trying. I know I'm trying, and long as I'm trying, I know the Lord's going to help me. I'd rather struggle and fail and not try and go to hell tonight. There's so many people that don't want to try. They don't want to get into a house of God. They don't want to serve Him out of the beauty of holiness. But I tell you, that's what it's going to take to see God. That's what it's going to take to go on the other side of Jordan. That's what it's going to take to get to see them beautiful gates. That's what it's going to take. It's going to be living a sanctified, holy life. He's coming back at their church without spot, wrinkle, or blemish. I tell you, I want to be in that church.
1: Yes.
0: I want to be ready to go when He comes.
1: Praise God.
0: If you ain't ready to go, you're going to be left behind.
1: Right.
0: You know, the Bible talks of a second death. You know, I don't want to be one tonight that had to sit in front of white throne judgment and have to have part of the second death. That second death is when you'll be cast into the pits of hell.
1: Right.
0: You want to be cast into a fiery furnace that burn for eons and eons of time. And you're going to hear the gospel. Each and every time the preacher pleads for your soul, you're going to hear it. You'll say, why didn't I get in? Why didn't I listen? I'm telling you, but it's going to be too late. Judgment is said tonight.
1: Right.
0: It's going to be said.
1: Right.
0: Yep. You know, I think about Tracy in the Sunday school room. You know, she's taught all the children, but not children, young men and women, about divine revelations of hell, about the legs of hell, about the belly of hell, the right arm of hell. They're going to be different depths of hell, but it's all going to be hot. The forecast of hell is hot tonight. The ways of a transgressor is hard tonight.
1: Right.
0: But He's telling you tonight, He said, come unto me. I want to give you a heavy lean. He said, I will give you rest.
1: Yeah.
0: I'm telling you, rest for you tonight. You might be heavy laden tonight. You might be bowed down with sin. You might be so heavy with cares of life and the cares of the world. But I'm telling you, He takes you. He makes them burdens light.
1: Yeah,
0: feel like them tonight. Brother Hart, give me some music. I don't preach long enough. I can't do it. I can't do it. When the Holy Ghost is finished, I'm finished tonight. But I'm telling you tonight, we need to make our call and make sure these altars are open. It's open for you tonight.
1: Yes.
0: Will you come? Will you come tonight? Will you come tonight? Will you come? Tell you, hell's going to be awful. It's going to be an awful time. It's going to be a place of torment. I tell you, hell wasn't prepared for us. It was prepared for our devil and his angels. It's not prepared for you. Will you come tonight? Will you come tonight? You know, there's no more. And that fellow, he said, I will build bigger barns and bestow all my goods. He didn't know that night he was going to die. He didn't know that night he was going to slip off into eternity. He didn't know that night that his soul was going to be required of him. He didn't know that night that he might be lifting his eyes into hell. He didn't know it that night. But I'm telling you tonight, for you. He's made a way. He's made a way for you tonight. Will you pray tonight?
2: That river.
0: Shut up my foundation, Lord. Will you pray tonight? Will you pray? These altars are open. They're open for you tonight. They're open for you tonight. What I'm preaching to you tonight is real. It's real tonight.
2: If we never meet again this side of
0: heaven. You know, heaven's real. Hell's also a reality.
2: I will meet you.
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5: Psalms 107. Seemed to me like I thought I had what I was going to preach before I left Brother Galbert's, what I was going to preach first night. But the closer I got up here, the more I traveled, the more I felt like preaching and turned to this. And so I began to meditate and pray and seek the Lord and ask the Lord to direct us. And I'm here for one thing. I'm here for one thing, for revival. That's all. Thank you for everything. When Brother Nichols started to receive the offering, said, we're going to receive the offering, I started to get ready to give. I thought he was going to take it up for the church, and I was going to give. And then he said, Brother Bridges, because most of you know Sunday night, which I will understand, most times Sunday night's offering goes to the church, and I was going to help with the church, you know, give some to the church. And probably my offerings would be bigger at the end of the week if I'd give some. You know, I ain't saying you don't give good, but I'm just saying I know they'd been bigger if I'd give some. But that's the way it is. Praise the Lord. Psalms 107, verse number 22, please, of the book of Psalms. Psalms 107, verse number 22. Oh, that, excuse me, I got on 21, but 22. And let them sacrifice the sacrifice of thanksgiving and declare his works with rejoicing, that they go down into the sea in ships, that do businesses in great waters. These see the works of the Lord and his wonders in the deep. For he commandeth and raises up the stormy wind which lifteth up the waves thereof. They mount up to heaven. They go down again to the depths. Their souls is melted because of trouble. They reel too and fro, and stagger like a drunken man, and are at their wits' end. Then they cried unto the Lord in their trouble, and he bringeth them out of their distresses. He maketh a storm a calm, so that the waves thereof are still. Then are they glad because they be quiet, so he bringeth them unto their desired haven. Oh, that men would praise the Lord for his goodness and for his wonderful works to the children of men. Hallelujah. Oh, Lord, open our understanding to your word tonight. Anoint us. Without the anointing, we can do nothing. Would you help us tonight? Oh, God, would you bless us right here, Lord, and have thine own way. Have thine own way, Holy Ghost of heaven. Move, Lord, and meet needs and challenge our hearts in a revival. Oh, Lord, without you, we can do nothing. We're asking you to help us and guide and direct. And all the good that's done, we'll give none other but you the glory, the praise, and honor, and magnify you for it. In the holy name of Jesus, we thank and praise you for it. In Christ's name, amen. Hallelujah. If you'll look with us tonight back in the book of Psalms 107, here's something that that everyone is experiencing in this heaven. It says the word that they said, trouble. I'd like to use for my text, that's not what I'm going to use for the text, but if you will look with us again in verse 27, and it said, are at their wits' end. And I'd like to preach on when you're at your wits' end. When you're at your wits' end. And listen closely to the prayer request, maybe a little closer than I normally listen. I mean, I always try to listen to prayer requests. But I tried to pay a little extra careful closeness to the request that was made tonight. And I tried to listen. And did you know, amidst those requests, I don't think I heard anybody say, I thank God for anything. Now I know you do. Don't cut me off right yet. But everything was something about somebody's got cancer. Somebody's got sickness of some kind. Somebody's got problems or something of some sort. Every way they turn, it seems like that they're the sister that testified a while ago, thank the Lord for how good he'd been to her. But I want to preach to you tonight on when you're at your wits' end. I feel like that in the midst of us tonight, on the sound of my voice in this little church house, there are some people here, you're at your wits' end. That is a loss for a means of solving a problem. You just don't know how to handle it. If you're not there, have you ever been there? Hey, Lord, have mercy. I have been there. Don't know which way to turn and what to do, and you're scared to say that you'll say the wrong thing, and yet you feel like you need to say something, but on the other hand, it's the other way. If you do say, what's going to happen? Because you'd like to do something, but you don't know what to do. You're just at your wit's end. You don't know how to solve the problem. Every one of these here in the book of Psalms and Psalms 107, every one of them has trouble. There's trouble for those. That's the traveler. There's four different ones here that's having trouble. One is a traveler. One is a prisoner. One is those that sick. Another is a sailor that's on the seas. And the sailor is the last one that we read about. But the same thing has happened to them all. They're in trouble. I can remember when I pastored the Allentown Church. We have there one of the greatest saints of our day as far as I'm concerned. One of the greatest. I'm not saying she's the greatest. But I am saying she is one of the greatest of our day. One of the most out-prayingest women that I ever encountered. I used to, when folks would come to Allentown, it'd be new strangers or new people or strangers that were coming, or visitors that were coming in. And maybe it'd be July, August, in the dead heat of the summer when the air conditions couldn't hardly keep up. And I'd ask those newcomers or visitors, would you like to see our heating system? They'd look at me kind of funny. You know, like, has he lost it? No, probably just never did get it. But the simple fact was, I'd say, do you want to see him? And politely, you know, they'd say, yeah, yeah. I'd say, Sister Harris, stand up. Papa King, stand up. Granny Fanny, stand up. Sister Mavis Corley, stand up. And I'd go to name it over, Brother and Sister Shepherd, stand up. And I'd call on several of those old prayer warriors, and I'd say, that's our heating system for our church. Hallelujah. They're the ones that keeps the fire going around here and keeps this thing a shouting, hallelujah. And that precious old Sister Harrison always sat over yonder about where the sister sitting beside my wife. And like I say, what a prayer warrior. She lived, her husband had passed away, and she was then in her 80s. And somebody would say to her, said, Sister Harrison, aren't you afraid of living by yourself? She said, oh, I don't live by myself. Oh, you don't? We thought you lived by yourself. Oh, no, no, no. Well, we sure thought you... Oh, no. She said, I don't live by myself. The Father, Son, and the Holy Ghost lives with me. And she'd go into one of them Holy Ghost shouts, hallelujah, and speaking in tongues. I mean, it was nothing unusual for her to get up in church and testify and say, starting to testify and just start speaking in tongues. And she'd come up to me many a times in church and say, I was praying for you today and God told me to tell you this. And I believed it. I really believed it. And sometimes she'd stand up and testify and she'd say, I'm on the night shift. I went to bed at 8 o'clock, but I got up at 9:30 and prayed till 11. And then I went back to bed and I got back up at 1 o'clock and prayed till 4 o'clock. And I got back up at 6 o'clock and prayed till 9 o'clock. No wonder she shouted like she did. But many a times I'd hear her testify and say, I just don't know what people can do without the Lord. Hallelujah. Oh, how can the problems be solved when they're traveling, when they're in prison, when they're sick, when they're on the sea, every one of them is in distress. The psalmist starts out with God's a rescue, and he starts out with the, oh, give thanks for that he is good, for his mercy endureth forever. I'll let the redeemed of the Lord say so, whom he hath redeemed from the hand of the enemy. Hallelujah. Would be that God would testify, or men would testify what the Lord has done. Oh, that men would praise him for his wonderful works toward man, for his goodness to man, and for his wonderful works toward man. Would be that they would praise him. I just stopped on my way to the eternal glory world long enough here tonight to tell you that somebody here tonight, you're at your wits' end, but just turn to him and go to praising him and worshiping him and glorifying and magnifying him and let's see.

0: give you victory.
1: Oh, hallelujah.
0: Your problems is not too hard for Him. Hey, oh, hallelujah. Listen. He talks to them. And He testifies. And He lets them know how that He will deliver them out. How that He will save them out. That He will bring them out. Hallelujah. He'll deliver you out of your problems. He'll save you out of your troubles. Oh, He'll bring you out of your distresses. You've never seen a time when there's been so much distress, perplexity, when people are matched and stressed on every side, stressed at the job, stressed in the home, stressed in the finances, stressed in every way. Hallelujah. But listen, though they're stressed,

song that sang, "My God delivers again." Hallelujah. Listen, Paul of the book of Acts tells in the 27th chapter of Acts, when neither sun nor stars in many days appeared, and no small tempest lay on us, all hope that we should be saved was taken away. But then verse 21 said, after long absence, the old praying preacher come up from down beneath and said, "Brethren, be of good cheer. The God in whom I serve, hallelujah, is going to deliver." I'm bringing somebody some good news tonight. I hope somehow by the grace of God you can reach out and get a hold.

made for him to solve. In the final analysis of those in distress, he reaches beyond the eyes of man. And he takes him and he shows him the mariner on the sea. He shows him in the storms that are raging. I've been in the storms at sea. I like the sea. I like to go on the oceans and on the sea. I like the waters. Oh, but I don't like the storms. I hate to see the winds rage and the seas come up. I hate to see the waves break and the danger that arises. And they're going up high and then they're coming down. They're in distress. They're perplexed. They don't know what to do. They don't know which way to turn. They're at their wits' end. I'll tell you, there's no way out of this thing. Surely this is going to be the one. How the voices of darkness whisper from the enemy of our souls said, you got out of the last one. You got out of the one before that.

0: the one before that one. But this is the one that's going to take you down. Yet, Psalmist said, I lift up my eyes to the hills from which cometh my help. My help cometh from the Lord who made the heavens and the earth. Hallelujah! In their distress, they cried. I'd like to hear somebody tonight in this altar service like the little Syrian woman when she come and said, Lord, help me, my daughter. Lies grievously vexed with the devil. Help me, I need help. It's beyond my control. It's beyond my care. It's beyond my ability. It's got so big till I can't do nothing with it. I'm in distress. I'm at my wit's end. I don't know what to do but call on you. Hallelujah. I'll tell you, when it gets so bad, when you get in such a place that you can't turn to the right or to the left, but look up. Oh, I wish you'd hear me tonight. God's going to help somebody. And when you come to Him and cry out in your distress and say, Lord, deliver me. Oh, hallelujah. At their wit's end. I don't see no way. I don't see no way. All hope that we should be saved was taken away. Paul and them was at their wit's end. The Mariners was at their wit's end. It seemed like many days there had been no sun to shine. There had been no stars to wink at them and let them know that God's still up here. Oh, hallelujah. Had that been nothing to indicate that there would be any deliverance. For many days they'd gone through this thing. Let me ask you, how long have some of you been going through the storm? How long have you been into it? I come to tell you something. God's wanting to help you tonight and bring you out in this revival. Hallelujah, hallelujah. If I was to ask people tonight, would some of you, if I was to, don't do it, but I mean if I were to ask to raise your hand, that you're in the storm, could you raise your hand tonight and say, preacher, it's me, I'm in it, my Lord, we're in it. But I'm here to tell you that we're serving a delivering God. Hallelujah. Oh, bless the Lord, oh my soul, and all that is within me, bless His holy name, and forget not all of His benefits. Who forgiveth all thine iniquities and healeth all thy diseases, who crowned thee with loving kindness and tender mercies, so thy youth is renewed in thee like the eagles. Bless the Lord, oh my soul. I'm telling you tonight, you can't change the situation, but you can praise God for what He's done and who He is, and God can turn it around. Hallelujah. You can't calm the storm, but you can talk to the one that can. Glory. You can't command the storm, but you can speak to Him who can command it. Oh, come on here and help me tonight while I'm telling you. You might be at your wit's end, but God's never at an end. He's without beginning and He's without end. There's never been a problem that brought Him to His wit's end. That He said, I'm sorry. It's beyond anything I can do, but every time a man casts his care upon Him, and every time a man believes on Him and looks to Him and cried out, oh, the psalmist said, then He brought them to their desired haven. I see land, boys, I see land. Oh, hallelujah. It was said when Columbus sailed the seas, hunting for this new country and for this foreign land, they had talked of mutiny. They had tried to encourage him to turn back. But Columbus said, no, sail on. Days went by. Water had become scarce. They were now thirsty. Their lips were parched. Their skins were burned. And they had been gone for weeks, yea, even months, and even a year and over. And they began to say, let's turn back. And Columbus said, let's go on. They talked of mutiny, but Columbus said, sail on. Hallelujah. Hallelujah. And finally, one day, up in the crow's nest, one of their watchmen said, I called down below and said, Sir, our captain said, all I can see, when he had asked him, what does he see? He said, all that I can see is some seagulls. And I see a few little branches floating on the water. And Columbus cried out, men, yo, you don't see land, we're nearing the shore. Oh! Hallelujah. And on the following day, somewhere in the mid-morning, from the crow's nest come a scream down to below. I said, land. Oh, hallelujah. He bringeth them to their desired haven. You might can't see the land, but look at the birds that's a flying. And look at the branches that are floating. There's a signal tonight in Columbus, Ohio, Church of God. Hallelujah. Oh, somewhere out there there's deliverance. We desire a haven. We desire a place of rest. We desire a refuge. We desire a place, hallelujah, where the storms can't buffet us, where the winds of opposition can't drive us. Let me tell you, sail on tonight. Sail on, hallelujah. Well, you might be a true witch, but remember you got the captain on board, Jesus Christ, in your vessel. Hush yourself and sail on. Sail on. Sail on. Deliverance. It's coming. Sail on. The storm was raging. People were afraid. They put on their life jackets. They had got the life boats ready to lower because of the sea that was so troubled. And in the midst of it all, on main deck was a little girl about 4 years old playing with the dolls. Somebody said to her, said, honey, do you realize the situation we're in? She looked up at him away from her dolls and said, yes, we're in a storm. I said, aren't you afraid? She said, no. You mean you're not afraid? No. You're not afraid of the storm? She said, no. No, sir, I'm not afraid. Why aren't you afraid, darling? She said, because my dad is the captain.
1: Right.
0: And he's been in the storm before. Don't you know who you belong to? And don't you know that he's been in the storm before? And he knows how to bring you through? Hallelujah. I've seen little boats that nobody thought could have made it. But it was not altogether the boat that was the cause, but it was the fellow that was in charge of directing it. And the one that guided it and the one that brought it. Hallelujah. While on the other hand, I've seen a whole lot larger boats sink because they didn't know how to handle the situation in the midst of the storm. Anybody can steer it and about anybody can handle it when the seas are calm, but when the storms are raging, it takes somebody that knows how to do in the storm. I want to talk to you about the one tonight that knows how to do in the midst of your storm. Though you're at your wit's end, he knows how to bring you through. Hallelujah. He brings them on through the storm. He makes a sea of calm. He makes it lay down all of a sudden. They're wondering, they're saying, oh Lord, this is it. We're going down. We'll not go no further. Have you heard that lately? Has any little voice whispered to you that it's all over? Have you looked at your life and seen this rest of zero? Has it seemed to be that it's all failed and that it's all of no hope and that it all seems to be gone? I've come to tell you tonight the Master's on board. Hallelujah. And that He'll bring you through again. All you've got to do is cry out to Him. Hey, hey, hey, hey. Hallelujah. Psalms 40 said, I waited patiently on the Lord. He inclined unto me. He heard my cry. Hallelujah. God. Oh, where was he? He was in a horrible pit. Miry clay was upon him. It seemed like he was going down not to rise again. But all of a sudden in his despair, he cries out and he said, "The Lord heard me. Hallelujah. And he lifted me up out of the miry clay, out of the horrible pit. He put me on a solid rock. He established my going. And he put us on." You know what? I'd love to see us have somebody just say, "Brother Mike, would you let me sing? I got a song now. Hallelujah. Would you let me worship? Would you let me tell you what God's doing for me in this revival? Hallelujah. When you're at your wits here." Four times this saying is, "Oh, that men would praise the Lord." You know what? Most of us, us Pentecostals, a holiness, whatever you want to call yourself, you know what our problem is? We let our feelings and our surroundings affect our worship.
1: You're preaching, amen.
0: It would feel good, we're ready to shout.
1: Yeah.
0: And we don't feel good, we're ready to pound.
1: Come on. Yeah. Right. Thank you,
0: Lord. Amen, Brother Neil.
1: Come on, Brother Neil. Preach. You're right.
0: If you'll notice, after every one of these experiences, all that men would praise the Lord.
1: Yeah.
0: Hallelujah. Don't praise Him because you feel good. Don't praise Him because what you're going through is good. But praise Him because of what He is and what He's going to do and what you're looking for Him to do.
1: Hallelujah.
0: Hallelujah. I think I can quote it, but I believe I'd just a little rather read it if you don't mind, please. Hallelujah. Oh, listen. Listen. Sacrifice. Oh, listen, that they would sacrifice, a sacrifice unto Him. Hallelujah. Oh, of thanksgiving, make a sacrifice of thanksgiving. Praise God. I don't feel like it, but I'm going to say thank you, Lord. Thank you for saving me. Thank you for dealing with me. Thank you for sending somebody to preach to you. Tell me, Lord, thank you, because I know that you're still the one that's able to do it. Woo! Oh, hallelujah. Hallelujah. Hallelujah. Hallelujah. Oh, that men would praise the Lord for His goodness. That for His wonderful works. For He satisfieth the longing soul and filleth the hungry soul with good things. Oh, hallelujah. Oh, He wants to satisfy you tonight. He wants to give you deliverance. He wants to help you. Praise God. Oh, when you're at your wit's end, when you come to the end and you don't know what to do, praise God. When you don't know which way to turn and what to say, just turn to Him and say, "Lord, I'm looking to You. I'm trusting You. I'm depending on You. I'm praising You." In 1979, maybe the early part of 80, the Lord spoke to me to go to Allentown Church and take it to pastor. I didn't want to go. I had a motorhome paid for. I had a few dollars in the bank, nothing big by no means, but I did have a few. It's more than I normally had. And I had plenty of meetings and wasn't having to worry about me. Our oldest son had left us and gone back to Georgia and was living with some people. And like any other parent, we always naturally want our children to be with us. And the Lord, laying across the altar at Brother L.D. Moore's church in Moore, Oklahoma, the Lord spoke to me and said, "If you'll go back, if you'll go take Allentown Church You'll go there and build that tabernacle. I'll save your son. I'll bring him home. Oh, God. I said, Lord, I'll do it. I come and took the church. Wasn't but a few months before our oldest son called him. He got to come and visit us once in a while on the weekends. After a few months, he said, Dad, could I come home? Do you mind if I move back home? I said, I sure don't. Mom and me'd be glad for you to come home, but the rules are always the same. They haven't changed.
1: Right.
0: What they were when you left, they're still the same. I understand that. I respect you. He was a grown, working man. He said, but I respect you, Daddy, and I'll do it. He come back home, and of course, we were praying. And one night I was praying, and I said, oh, Lord, would you save my boy? And the Lord spoke to me and said, I told you I was going to do it, didn't I, if you come take this church? I said, Lord, you did. Why are you asking me? I said, God, I thank you for what you're going to do to save my boy. A few weeks passed by, and one Sunday night in a Holy Ghost move, Spirit of God fell in that place, and folks were shouting and running, and Sister Bridget just began to shout and shouted right out loud and right across by my son. He ran out of the pews into the altar. Fell in that old altar. Hallelujah. Oh, when you're at your wit's end. When you're at your wit's end and you don't know what to do, sacrifice a praise to Him. Worship Him and give Him the glory anyway and magnify. I know that kind of sounds a little charismatic, but that doesn't matter. It doesn't matter what it sounds like. I'm just telling you what the Bible said. Praise God. Oh, if I feel like it, that's our problem. We let our feelings dictate to us how we do and what we do. Praise God. Oh, that men would praise the Lord regardless. Praise God. I'm thinking of an old Kentuckian that he was on his housetop. The floods, you know how it is down in Kentucky around Cumberland, down that area, and how they have those quick floods just rise up and those little streams just become mountain rivers and turbosters and wiping trees and houses. And he took his house and he was sitting on top of the house of singing and a worshiping God. And one of his neighbors, as he come by, was hanging up in a tree and hollered to him and said, buddy, said, what are you worshiping God for? Said, don't you know that your hogs were drowned, that your cow was drowned, that your mule was drowned, your chickens were drowned? He said, yeah, but my ducks are swimming. Hallelujah. Oh, would be to God tonight that we could look around and see amidst it all there some good. Hallelujah. It could be worse, don't you ever doubt it. But when you're at your wit's end and you don't know which way to turn and what to do, just praise Him and worship Him for what He was, for what He is, and who He's going to be to you. Oh, that men would look when they begin to praise Him.

0: God delivered, and now they're praising Him for what He's done. Listen.
1: Come on.
0: Let them exalt Him also in the congregation of the people and praise Him in the assembly of the elders. He brought them out of darkness. He brought them out of shadows of death. He broke their bands. He healed them.
1: Right.
0: He saved them. He delivered them.
1: Right.
0: Hallelujah. Oh, I wish You'd help me tonight. Praise God. He bringeth them out. He calms the troubles. And He calms the storm. And He calms the sea. Praise God. Oh, listen. Listen, praise the wonderful name of the Lord. Oh, listen, praise God. Thou hast shown me great and sore trouble. Shall quicken me again and shall bring me up again from the depths of the earth. Thou shalt increase my greatness and comfort me on every side. Oh, hallelujah. Thou which hast shown me great and sore trouble, You're going to quicken me again. You're going to bring me out again. Hallelujah. I'm going to praise You for what You've done. You're going to do it again. You're going to do it again, He said. Thou hast shown me great and mighty trouble, but You're going to deliver me again. You're going to bring me out.

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Hallelujah. The storm that you brought us out, bring us out again. And the closer they got down, they didn't have no sugar. And the closer they got down, the bottle of syrup, the sugar was down there. They could see it. The little boy said, "It's getting good and gooder." Hallelujah. Oh, hallelujah. Oh, I feel like God's wanting to do it again. I feel like God's wanting to do something for somebody here again. Praise God. He's done it one time, but He'll do it again. He's brought you out before, but He'll bring you out again. Yes. You were sick, but He healed you. Hallelujah. You were in trouble and bound, but He delivered you. Well, glory to God. You was on a journey and it seemed like it's going to fail, but He put you back on. Now you're in the storm of life. But I got good news for you. The same one that did can do it again. Oh, glory. When you're at your wits' end. Stand with us, please. Oh, holy, holy, holy, holy, holy, holy. He cannot mahataya mahaya.

0: you to the haven. 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A dark stormy seas, I'll sail no more. 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Hey, I'd rather have a storm on the outside and the peace inside than have the peace outside and the storm inside. Oh, you've got the storm inside. Look to Him, praise Him, worship Him, glorify Him, magnify Him, and watch and see what He's going to do for you. While they're singing, I won't ask you. We're going to do a little different. I forgot how y'all done it, so I don't know. I don't know if we're going to do it different or not, so I don't know. But I'm going to do it like I feel like doing it. A lot of places I go when we have all the service, you know what we have? I'll lay me down to sleep. We come get down on the altar. And
1: come on. Yes, come on, man.
0: I'm sorry. If that's been your case, we're not in that tonight. We're not here to have a lay me down to sleep. I'm here tonight to say that God's wanting to help somebody. You're at your wit's end. The Lord's wanting to help you. I want you to be bold. Let us come boldly to the throne of grace that we might obtain mercy and help in the time of trouble. I want you to come boldly. I want you to stand right up here. Sisters on that side, brothers on, if you have a need and you're at your wits end, I don't want you to come now. Now let's don't have all the sheep jump the fence now. We have gotten such a trait of though we know we have a need, we want to wait and we want to go with the herd. We want to wait for one to jump, and then all of us jump right behind that one, and everybody go over, so can't nobody tell. No. Let us come boldly. Come yourself. I don't want folks coming up here that's not. I just want people to come who's at their wit's end that really need God to do something for them. I mean, you need God to help you. I know everybody here is not guilty of that. I understand, and that's not a guilty charge. That's just a deal that we go through in this experience. But it's a simple fact. I know God can help us. I believe there's a delivering God. All four of these incidents, He did deliver. And I'm asking you tonight, while they sing, just the ones that needs God to work something special for them.

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2: Chapter number 14 of the book of Matthew.

Chapter 14, Matthew, verse number 20. And they did all eat and were filled. And they took up of the fragments that remained 12 baskets full. And they that had eaten

0: eaten were about 5,000 men besides women and children. And straightway Jesus constrains his disciples to get into the ship and to go before him unto the other side while he sent the multitude away. And when he had sent away, he went up into a mountain apart to pray. And when the evening was come, he was there alone. And the ship was now in the midst of the sea, tossed with waves, for the wind was contrary. And in the fourth watch of the night, Jesus went unto them, walking on the sea. And when the disciples saw him walking on the sea, they were troubled, saying, "It is a spirit." And they cried out for fear. And straightway Jesus spake unto them, saying, "Be of good cheer, it is I, be not afraid." Let's pray. Father, thank you for your goodness. Thank you for your mercy. Thank you for the privilege, oh God, of being in your house today. We're thankful for your word that's already challenged our hearts, the meeting that has progressed thus far. Thank you, Lord, for what we've sensed, what we have felt. We ask you, Lord, that you'd help us. I stand before you and in the presence of this congregation and recognize I need you. Help us, Lord, as only you can. Give a sweet victory around the altar. In Jesus' name, amen. Praise God. You may be seated. Hallelujah. 14th chapter of the book of Matthew. The chapter is taken up by two tremendous miracles that happened. I want to tell you right now that when we look at this passage of Scripture, we become aware right away that the feast that was provided for the multitude in the desert was undoubtedly, if not the greatest, certainly among the greatest of all the works that the apostles, while following Jesus Christ in his ministry, was engaged in or involved in. I don't know that you can put one miracle greater than any other miracle that Jesus done, but at the same time, because of the scope of the miracle of the feeding of the 5,000, if you do categorize them in greatness, you would have to put that as one of the greatest, if not the greatest, of all the miracles, because of all the people it affected. Everybody that was there that day had a miracle. Everybody there that day had a miracle. But, you know, when you get in such an atmosphere, and perhaps you're familiar with the story, you know, the need to feed the 5,000, not send them home, not let them go home, afraid some of them would faint by the wayside. And so they take the two fishes and the loaves, and they feed the 5,000, and the Lord has blessed them, and they feed the 5,000. And, you know, what an atmosphere that must have been. Just think about the atmosphere and the attitude of individuals after they were seated and everybody got to, not only got to eating, but everybody was getting filled. I've always said, Brother Ralston, that that's one of the great miracles, if not the greatest in the whole story, that everybody was filled. I just pastor a small church and I can't think of one service when everybody left filled. Come on. Hallelujah. But everybody was filled on that day. They was all filled. We know the story. 12 baskets of the fragments were collected, and we are aware of that. But I want you to know that the scripture makes it plain to you and I that everybody got filled. Everybody was involved in the miracle. And my, what an atmosphere. You know, it's kind of like a great meeting or a great camp meeting. And in the middle of a camp meeting, the spirit of the services and the spirit of the individuals is high. And, you know, you just gather around and you're talking and you're involved, and everybody you meet and saying, "Man, wasn't that great preaching? And man, didn't that help you?" And the altar services and the singing, just just everything that takes place in the service just seems to be what folks are needing, and that's what they got on their mind. And so perhaps on this particular day when the multitude was being fed and everybody was getting filled with food that they never expected to have and just an added blessing, can you imagine the conversations of everybody that was around and the groups that were around about how great the Lord is? And probably if it's like a lot of us, before long they forgot about all the words that was being taught and they were more concerned about the miracle that they were taking part in. And it was just such a great atmosphere. And then these 12 disciples, man, I mean, they've got this fish and loaves and they've got it in their hand and they're going around and they really can't believe what's happening themselves. The multitude is being fed. And here they've got the food right in their hands after the Lord has blessed it and break it and gave it to them. And now they're distributing. And any way I try to describe what happened would just have to be a figment of my imagination. I just can't imagine how they could take that. I don't know if they just broke it off and what they broke off of kept growing. Even if the Lord took their appetites and most of them away, you're still talking about only two fishes and five loaves of bread. I mean, come on here now. I don't know how it was done. Hallelujah. But I do know it was done. Praise God. And can you imagine not only the attitude and the atmosphere, Brother Head, of the multitude, but just think about the 12 disciples. Brother Gentry, hallelujah. What is going on here? Praise God. What's happening? Praise the Lord, you know, and so there must have been such a glorious atmosphere and everybody was excited. Everybody was involved in the miracle. Nobody was drawing back. Nobody was holding back, from the oldest to the youngest, from the biggest to the smallest. Everybody was getting filled. Oh, come on here now. Praise God. But then all of a sudden, in the middle of such a great atmosphere, Jesus comes over, taps the disciples and said, "You got to go.
1: All right.
0: But Lord, man, we're in a glorious place. You have got to go." As a matter of fact, the Bible uses the word, he constrains them. They don't understand it. What do you mean go? We're in a perfect place. Your word, you've talked to them, you've given them what they needed to hear, and now you're satisfying their natural needs, and we're enjoying the company, we're having wonderful fellowship, but Jesus constrains them. He said, "You've got to go." So, hallelujah. I don't know if it was reluctantly or not, but they lay down the fishes and the loaves. They gather together and go down to the shore of Tiberias. And Jesus says, "I see you on the other side. Well, you're not going with us?" No, I'm staying here." "You mean you're sending us away and you're not even going with us?" Well, the Bible teaches to you and I that on his words and his wishes, the Bible says to you and I that they left. And I don't know. I hope the Lord will help us today. I'm counting on him helping us. But I want you to understand, sometimes, Brother Gentry, even though we know the will of God, it's hard to understand. I just don't understand that. Sending them away. Sending us away when so much is going on. Sending us away when so many is being blessed. Sending us away when so much food is here. But Jesus constrains them. They get on board the ship. I want to tell you something right now, folks. No matter how it looks, it's best to obey God. No matter how unusual it may seem, especially in the case of knowing for sure. I mean, this wasn't the Lord, you know, just dealing something with their mind, or heaven trying to get their attention, saying, "Well, this is the Lord coming and say, you've got to leave here." Constraining them to get into the ship and go to the other side and sail across the Sea of Tiberias. But You know, as human beings and as men, mankind, part of the human race, I assume we all are. Most of us. Hallelujah. I want to tell you something today. We are unusual individuals. If we hold the miracle long enough, we almost get to thinking we are the miracle.
1: All right.
0: Especially if somebody's patting us on the back and say, I never saw it like this before. Hallelujah. And I suppose that one of the reasons that Jesus constrained those disciples to get on board the ship, told those apostles, come on, you got to get out of here, because he knew what the people was going to do. And he knew that too many pats on the back, too many high words could have a negative influence on their attitude. They would get to thinking, that's right. They'd get to thinking, hey, look at this. We broke the bread and gave it to them. And look at this multitude that's being fed.
1: All right.
0: Hallelujah. I remember as a young preacher, I went to preach one time and I had a precious uncle. I don't even know if Sharon and I was married yet. And so, we're heading right there, getting close to 40 years of matrimonial bliss. And so it's been a long time ago. And I preached a little service at a little place called Logan Creek. And felt like the Lord helped me. And some of the folks told me that it was a good message and they really appreciated it. And on the way home, Brother Ralston, I was driving the car and I looked over at my uncle and I said, well, Uncle Sonny, how'd you like to preach in tonight? Yeah, he said, it's all right. Praise God. So on the way home, I prayed, Lord, help me not to get puffed down. Help me not to get too discouraged. Help me not to be. Sometimes the Lord knows what's going on, folks. And so with these disciples, you got to get out of here. You got to leave right away. You should never, there's never a minister nor an individual that should tread on the territory where the Lord stands alone. It's his miracle. He's the one that done it. Thank God he had mercy on us and we were involved in it. And thank God in some cases it was us that the miracle came to. But Lord, help us that we never get to the place that we lose sight of the fact that he's the miracle worker.
1: Amen.
0: I was told about a preacher, pastored, and some of you knowed him and will remember him. But I was told about a preacher by the name of Allen, Ellis Allen. And he was pastoring in Barberville, Kentucky. And this story was related and was told. In fact, I heard him tell it at Charity Tabernacle years ago when he was preaching for Brother Ely, that he was in his study in the church house and he quoted quite a bit of scripture, and he was in his study in the basement of the church at Barberville, Kentucky, Brother Crane. And while he was there on his knees praying, he was interrupted at a knock at the door. And another preacher who had come in and was in a denominational group, you know, he had come in and he was talking with Brother Allen for just a little bit. And he always studied on his knees and such. And so he raised up from his knees and talking to him. And Brother Allen said, this man, in the middle of his conversation, Brother Pittman took his hand like this and swatted it down on the desk and said, you see that hand right there? He said, there's power in that hand. Oil comes out of that hand for miracles. Hallelujah. And Brother Ellis looked at that man and throwed his hand down right beside him. He said, you see that hand? He said, yes, sir. He said, it's just like yours. It's just flesh and blood. And it does nothing without Christ.
1: That's right.
0: Hallelujah. And that is, folks, exactly the truth. I said, that is exactly the truth. Be sure you don't forget who the glory goes to. But then we come to what I want to preach about for a little while. We come to the disciples out on the Sea of Tiberias in the midst of the sea. Jesus has sent the multitude away. He's up in the mountain of praying. It was evening time. It was getting dark, and they were involved in a storm that they had not expected. And Jesus comes walking to them on the water. For a little while today, I'd like to preach to you on a subject, and my subject is a little lengthy, but stay with me. I want to preach to you on a deep sea, a great storm, and a weak vessel. A deep sea, a great storm, and a weak vessel. Here they are on the Sea of Tiberias. They are there without Jesus. They are there on their own. Jesus is nowhere to be seen. He's not in their vision whatsoever. And in the midst of that Sea of Tiberias, what the Bible said, they were in the midst of it. The Sea of Tiberias, of course, was named after the city of Tiberias. And, it was a beautiful sea. And, there was really no place on the sea that it was over 10 miles to get across it. However, the Bible said they were in the midst of the sea, so they were pretty well close to the middle of the sea. They were somewhere, brother and sister, to the deepest part of the sea when the storm comes. Before the storm hit, they saw the beautifulness of the sea. They could look in the background, and it was a very picturesque area and very scenic area. And Tiberias, it had castles in it and had old ruins around it even at that time. And it was just a very beautiful sight until the storm came. But when the storm came and the waves began to get bigger and mount bigger and bigger and higher, and the disciples were on board that ship, and we know because of the background of the disciples that probably at this time the best thing they could do was fish, and they knew about ships and they knew about water and they knew about storm, but this was a bad one. In fact, it was so bad that it looked like they were going down. And here they are. On this ship, Sister Sharon sung, and one of the sections of the song that she sung today said there was no place to run. When you're out on board a ship and you're in the middle of a storm, where are you going to go? Come on, where are you going to run? Hallelujah. And the Bible teaches to you and I that it was a deep, deep passage, or the scripture and history teaches, it was a deep section. The water was deep. They were in the midst of it, but Jesus had told them, go and let's go to the other side. I want to tell you something right now. I believe with all of my heart that Jesus sometimes needs to humble us. Hallelujah. The multitude received the great miracle of the feeding, but now the disciples were alone. It was just the 12 of them out on the water. Hallelujah. And the storm came. I said the winds came, and here they were in the middle of that sea. Is it possible that today, in the middle of such a wonderful time and wonderful atmosphere, with the saints of God around and the preaching that you have already heard, that has been a challenge and fed our souls and challenged us to do better in following after Jesus Christ. Is it possible that in the midst of all that, that we feel like we are alone and we feel like that nobody understands what we're going through? And is it possible that we are sailing that stormy sea of life and maybe we've hit one of those deep places where we realize if we don't get help, we're going down, and we're not just going to go down a little bit, but that sea is deep. We're involved in that problem. We're involved in that trouble, and every day of our lives we find that we are going deeper and deeper and deeper, and we wonder how deep the water will be. In all of this time we have never reached the bottom. I've heard folks say, I just don't think it can get any worse than this, but it can. I've heard them say, I don't think they'll go any farther than that, but they do go farther than that. Hallelujah. And the scripture teaches they were in the midst of the sea. They were not close enough to the shore to turn around and get back. They were not far enough on their journey that they had hopes of making it to the other side. They were just caught right in the middle. They had no companions around. They had no other ships. They had nobody else to look to. It was just them. The winds were blowing. The waves were rolling. The thunder was crashing. The lightning was flashing. It was a bad time. And the end result seemed to be nothing but destruction. You know, the storm, you don't have to be afraid of the storm. The fearful thing is the results of the storm. What's going to happen because of the storm? Where am I going to end up when the winds quit blowing up and the waves quit rolling up? Where am I going to be? Hallelujah. What a deep situation to find ourselves in. Hallelujah. The apostles, the disciples had been highly exalted in just a few hours ago, passing out bread to a multitude of individuals. But now they were being humbled, reminded that they are nothing without Christ. That even the thing they should be the best at, they were failing at. Even the thing that they know the most about was seemingly crumbling right around them. Hallelujah. And they were going to be destroyed. My, what a terrible time it must have been. And it was a deep sea. It looked like there was no hopes whatsoever. There's nobody that can bring us out of this. There's nobody that can pull us out of this. Oh God, help us today. I want you to understand something right now. We find ourselves in our journey, in our travels, if we're not careful, just like these disciples. We find ourselves right in the midst of this storm upon these waters. Hallelujah. And it is a deep situation that we find ourselves in. Hallelujah. All of us should be aware that the disciples were there not of their own choosing. They were there because they were being obedient to Christ. They were doing what he told them to do. Go ahead. And they were doing it not only because he told them, but he hastened them. He constrained them. He unctioned them. You've got to do this. You've got to do this. It's not that they could have changed their mind and not done it. But he was right there. Come on, let's go. You've got to go. This is the journey you have to make. This is the trip you have to take. We've got to go across. I'll meet you on the other side. You've got to get across here. I'll send the group away. I'll send the multitude away. I don't know what they were expecting. I don't know what trip or which way they thought Jesus was going to go. I don't know how they expected to meet him. But they felt confident that they were going to meet him. And so they were following what Jesus told them to do. Oh my God. Hallelujah. I tell you, they were right in the midst of it, Brother Ryan. The water was splashing against their face. The ship was filling with water. Hallelujah. They looked down and it was nothing but stormy waters. They looked up and it was nothing but dark clouds. They were caught right in the middle of it. It was a bad situation. And my, what a great storm it was. Hallelujah. It was not only a deep sea, but it was a great storm. The Bible said that little old vessel was just being tossed. Hallelujah. No matter what they tried to do, no matter what precautions they had taken, no matter what wisdom they had learned in their life's work, on the sea, none of it was seemingly helping. They were just tossed. Back and forth. Back and forth. Hallelujah. My, oh my. I wish I could get some help over here, but I ain't getting it. I wish you'd preach that, but that ain't helping me. I wish I could hear from heaven, but seem like the heavens have closed up. I mean, the storm has taken my hope away. The storm has taken my ambition away. My desire was to follow Jesus Christ, but this storm has even took my desires away from me. Hallelujah. That storm is so great in my life that it's robbed me of everything I held precious, everything I held dear. Hallelujah. The loves that I had have fallen by the wayside. Hallelujah. The hopes I had for my family, for my companion, for the work that I was doing, all of that had fallen by the wayside. Hey, sometimes it gets to the place that they're even questioning, what about, am I going to be able to continue to follow Christ? Everything was falling. I mean, the storm was great. It was taking everything they had away from them. Oh, yes, it was. I want you to know sometimes that's the way it is in our lives. We get to the place that we question if anything's going to be successful, if anything's going to accomplish anything, if we're going to amount to anything, if life's ever going to get any better. It's just a storm. Will I ever escape it? It's a deep sea. It's a great storm. My God. Hallelujah. I've never seen it like this before. Just a few hours ago, the miracle had their attention. Just a few hours ago, Brother Ryan Ralston, I'm telling you right now, the fishes and the loaves and the multitude and the excitement and the aura that was around the miracle of the feeding of the 5,000 was just feeding their souls, and they were so engulfed in what was going on in the feeding of the 5,000. But now, just a few hours later, it can change so quickly. They were not interested in the loaves. They were not even thinking about the fishes. They weren't concerned about the 5,000 that they had left on the bank. No, no, no. Now all they were concerned about is surviving just a little bit longer. Can I make it another minute? Can I make it another hour? Am I going to get through this storm? My, oh my, where's the miracle now? Why aren't I finding the help that I need now? I've never seen a storm like this. Hallelujah. And perhaps with all the hope that is within you, you have come to this meeting in hopes of getting help to pull out of the storm. But it is a great storm. I said it is a great, great storm. And I want to tell you something. Weak vessel. It's a weak vessel. It's just a fishing boat. It's not a big luxury liner. Doesn't have all the fancies on it. It's just a boat. Just a fishing boat. But the truth of the matter is, Brother Terry, it wasn't just a weak vessel concerning the ship. It was a weak vessel concerning the individuals that were on the ship. We are weak. Jesus never one time addressed the condition of the vessel once he got on board. He addressed the condition of their hearts and what was not in their hearts that was supposed to be there after all they had seen. Come on here now. It's a weak vessel. I'm telling you, there is nothing like a storm to reveal to us the weakness. And is it possible that Jesus, who knowing all things, I don't believe that Jesus sent them on that passage across that water not knowing about a storm. I believe he knew about it the whole time. I really do. Hallelujah. But I want to tell you something. One of the things that they needed to understand is that without Christ, they were nothing. No matter what happened in their ministry, no matter what happened in their works, no matter what they were able to accomplish, if they ever got to the place that they were without Christ, the very best they could do would be a failure. And I'm telling you right now, while you're sitting in the house of God, you need to understand that your life without Jesus Christ is nothing. You will be a failure. If you succeed in everything your ambitions drives you to succeed in, and you leave here without Jesus Christ, I want you to know you'll be a failure. This life is nothing compared to eternity. Jesus says to these disciples, you must understand that without me, you are nothing. Where is the Lord when we need him? Why ain't he there? Our vessel is weak. The ship is filling with water. water. Our faith is gone. I'm telling you, it is a bad situation. Hallelujah. When everything we hope for and everything we plan for has fallen by the wayside, and we don't have the faith to believe for anything else, and we don't have the hope to believe for anything else, we have become so weak when we should be so strong. Have you forgot the fishes and the loaves? Hey, come on here now. It is a weak vessel. Hallelujah. And I'll tell you right now, when you combine those three situations, a deep sea, a great storm, and a weak vessel, perhaps we find ourselves in circumstances like this because the Lord is wanting to test our obedience. Am I going to obey Him? Hallelujah. Am I ready to follow Him as long as everything is just right? But what if a storm comes? Come on here now. What if it gets rough? And please don't misunderstand me. That's really not a good terminology in this message. I'm not talking about it getting rough. I'm talking about it looking bad. Hallelujah. I'm talking about hopelessness. I mean, after all, who is going to expect the Lord to come walking on the water? I know. I understand your faith. You know that He's coming. Hallelujah. But walking on the water? If we're looking for help, we're looking for another ship. We're looking for something we can understand. But now, a man walking on water? Never in my wildest imaginations. Hallelujah. I like to think that I have faith. But I tell you, I must confess, if I'd have been on board the ship, I don't think it would have ever entered my mind that I'd look up and Jesus would be standing on the waves. Whoo, hallelujah. How is your obedience? How far will you go? What will you put on the line to be obedient to Christ? Huh? What will you lay down to be obedient to Christ? How far are you willing to go? The disciples found themselves in the middle of a storm. They found themselves in the middle of that storm all alone. Hallelujah. I always knew the end is coming, but I didn't think it'd be like this. I thought He'd be standing with me. I thought He'd be near. I thought He'd be close by. I didn't know it'd come like this. A deep sea? Oh yeah. There's no bottom to it. If you end up in it, you'll go deeper and deeper and deeper. That's the way sin's going to take you, deeper and deeper and deeper. And the storm is going to be so great that it's going to rob you of everything that's ever been precious in your life. You can take it all away from it and make it all look dim and fade away. Hallelujah. And the vessels are so weak. I said the vessels are so weak. There's no place to hide on the vessel. There's no place to run on the vessel. Our faith is being squandered away because we're always having the problem of seeing Christ above all of our problems and troubles. Hallelujah. It makes for a bad situation. But please, for just a little while, let me tell you something. There's one more point I want to make to you. It may be, I said it may be a deep sea. And yes, assuredly, it may be a great storm. And yes, undoubtedly, the vessels are weak, but I want to tell you, we got a mighty Savior. Hallelujah. I don't want to leave you out on the sea. Are you hearing me? I don't want to leave you in the middle of the storm. I don't want to leave you all alone. I want to tell you, we have a mighty Savior. Hallelujah. Who, even though our thoughts are not on Him and our concerns are not about Him, all we're concerned with is surviving. All we're concerned with is making it through somewhere. Hallelujah. Maybe it's on the mountain of prayer. I don't know just where it is, but somewhere the eyes of the Lord fall upon upon us, and we are made aware because of his constant concern and because of his constant interest. We are made aware that we have a mighty Savior. Hallelujah. Thank God for Calvary. Thank God that he was willing to die. Amen. Thank God that he was willing to shed his blood and give us the ability to find God as our Lord and find Christ as our Savior. But now listen to me. It doesn't just stop there. And lo, I am with you always, even

0: who has promised to be there and stand by us. It may be in an unusual way. It may be come in some way I don't even think about, or I'm not even expecting. But thank God the mighty Savior will come just when we need Him. Hallelujah. Hallelujah. Woo! Please don't fall out with me. I'm not trying to be harsh, nor am I trying to be mean, but I'm trying to preach a little reality to you. Don't get so spiritual that you think if you'd been on board the ship, you'd have done anything different. Well, if I'd have been there, I would have preached faith to them. Oh, God help you. Hallelujah. Hallelujah. Woo. Hallelujah. I'm telling you right now, I like it, Brother Crane. But I'll tell you what, Peter didn't get any intentions of walking on the water till Jesus revealed himself. He was going down. And then when Jesus revealed himself, it's a spirit. It ain't him. My God, I can see the waves, but that ain't him. I can feel the wind and the wave are just splashing in my face, and that old salty taste it's in my mouth, and it's drying on my skin, and it's just, I'm right in the middle of these problems, and I'm right in the middle of these troubles, and even though the Lord is there, I can't recognize Him. I can't see Him. I preach about Him. We sing about Him. Hallelujah. I've been raised in it, but sometimes the storm is so great that even though I'm looking right at Him, I don't see Him. Something about the vision that is blurred by the storm. I don't understand that it's Him. But listen, it is Him. I said it is Him. He is walking on the water. He has come to us. He has proved Himself again. John, do you see what I see? Well, I think so, Peter. Hallelujah. Come on here. It has to be a spirit. It has to be a spirit. It is not him. Come on here now. That fear had gotten such a hold of their hearts that they couldn't see him. Hey, you are not alone. Just because you don't see him doesn't mean he ain't there. Just because you don't recognize him doesn't mean he doesn't recognize you and that he ain't seeing you. Whoo, glory to God. I'm telling you, it may be a deep sea. It may be a great storm. We may be weak vessels, but we have a mighty, mighty Savior. Hallelujah. Oh, glory to God. One that walks on the water. And hey, come on here now. I want to tell you something about a storm and about Christ walking on the water. Our vision of Christ will be enhanced so much greater, Brother Terry, when we see Him on the waves. Far greater than it would ever be revealed when we see Him on land. Hallelujah. When we see Him on land, sure, He does great things. But I'm telling you right now, when we see Him standing on top of the waves, we get a better vision. We get a better picture. We see Him in a greater way. Woo! Glory to God. Come on here now. I'm telling you, perhaps all we need this morning is for a few folks in this service today to realize that He's not just a land dweller. No. 1,000 times no. But He is a wave walker. Hallelujah. There's nothing that stops Him. He goes where He wants to go. He does what He wants to do. He takes control over what He wants to take control over. His power is not limited to 5,000 or to 5 million. It's not limited to land. Hallelujah. It's not limited to the air. It's not limited to the seas. It is limitless. The power of God and His ability to move and His ability to work is far greater than we can imagine. Woo! I'm so glad to be here. Even if I wasn't preaching, I'd be glad to be here. Hallelujah. But I want to tell you something. I'm really excited too because all of my family's on their way. We got to have two pews for the Brock family now. Hallelujah. 16 of us. Praise God. Hallelujah. But on their way is that little old boy that when he was born, he just had a 50-50 chance of living. On his way with his wife and teenage son and two other children is that old boy. Hallelujah. That the doctor said, I'm sorry, Mr. Brock, but your son, because of the last half hour of the lack of oxygen to his brain before he was born, he's retarded and there's nothing that we can do for him. I could give you big medical terminologies, but that's simply the way it is. Hallelujah. Praise God. Finished high school, 2 years of college. Praise the Lord. Preaching the gospel and on his way to Savannah. Woo! Hallelujah. Praise God. Oh, glory to God. All the grandkids are coming to hear Papa preach and to see the ocean. But they're coming mainly to hear Papa preach. I believe. Praise God. All I'm trying to say that there's no limit to what he can do. I said there is no limit to what he can do. Sometimes you may face the storm so that Christ can get you to see him in a different light. Hallelujah. I've set the lonely nights. I've wept and cried by myself, asking God to help a loved one. I've held hands to people that were close and dear to me and prayed when it looked like they were drawing their last breath. And really, Sister Sherry, they were. The Lord chose to take them on, but I've wept and cried and said, please, Lord, just a little more time. Praise God. And I felt his presence in such a sweet way. I felt him, Brother Austin, come so close to me. And I saw him in such a wonderful light. But I'm telling you, I've also saw him when the waves were rolling. And the storm was great. And the trouble was on every hand. And I didn't know what I was going to do. And all of a sudden, here he come. Praise God. It wasn't a streak of lightning that went across the sky. It wasn't just a quick glimpse and then he's gone. Hallelujah. But right on top of my problems, he comes marching. Hallelujah. Praise God. He can do that for you today. It may be deep waters, and it may be a great storm, and it may be a weak vessel, but he is a mighty Savior, and his mightiness and his greatness supersedes all the others. It rises above everything else.
1: Amen.
0: Hallelujah. I tell you what, clear your eyes.
1: All right.
0: Praise God. Rub the salt water out of them. Are you hearing me? That's right. All those troubles and those problems, get that all out of your sight and take another look. Lord, is that you? If that's you, bid me to come. Whoo! And he just says, come. And out of that ship jumped Richard Crane. Oh, hallelujah. It's all right. Praise God. Out of that ship jumps Claude Ely. Hallelujah. And walking on the water. You thought it was amazing that he done it. What about you doing it? You thought that miracle was limited only to him? You thought he was the only one that could do it? Praise God. Yeah, I know Peter began to sink. I understand he took his eyes off of Christ and began to sink. I preached a message some years back, another one of them old messages, Brother Gentry, but I preached on we shall walk on the water again. Jesus took him by the hand and they walked back to the ship. We may be sinking, but if we'll get our eyes upon Jesus, if we recognize where our help is, I'm telling you, his ability to help us, his ability to move for us. Oh, glory to God. I'm glad for it today, aren't you? Sister Sharon, come to the piano if you would. Praise God. I'm telling you, folks, I'm telling you right now, no matter how bad it is, we've got a mighty Savior. No matter how rough it looks, we have got a mighty, mighty Savior. There's nothing that he can't do. There's no situation he can't move in. if you just look to Him. Stand with me today all over the building. Hallelujah. Sweet Jesus, help us. Help us around this altar. Hallelujah. Now listen. I want you to understand. The multitude that received the miracle, Brother Head, had done gone home. 5,000 men besides women and children. That's already gone, Brother Pittman. Hallelujah. Nobody knew where the disciples were. Nobody was aware of the condition of their situation that they were in. Only one. Hallelujah. I said he only one. Their companions, their families, their friends, even those that had received such a great miracle were not aware. Hallelujah. But Jesus was. You stand in the sanctuary today. You may be sitting or standing by friends, or you may have friends in the sanctuary. Undoubtedly you do. The preachers are here that have preached. The wonderful pastor stands with me on the platform today. But the truth of the matter is, we don't know what's in their heart. We don't know what you're going through today. We sense that you're going through something because God deals with our hearts to preach. We have that much insight to what God may be perhaps wanting to do. But as to be able to pinpoint it, most of the time we can't. But the truth of the matter is, He not only knows where you're at, He knows what you're going through. He not only sees the storm. Whoo, glory to God. He not only sees the storm that's raging without, but He sees the lack of faith that causes us to become weak within. And does He stand back and said, they needed faith. They should have had faith. They'll just have to make it the best way they can. No, not our Savior. I said, no, not our mighty Savior. When He sees us struggling, when He sees us, as the scripture says, struggling in the toiling in the rowing, you know what He does? He comes to us. And in this service today, I have a promise to make to you. I promise that if you act by faith and say, Lord, I need your help, I promise He'll meet you. If you'll be sincere, if you'll be earnest about it, He'll meet you. Sister Sharon is playing and going to sing. The altar's open for a season of prayer. We've got plenty of time for you to pray today. We got plenty of time for you to pray. The storm is great. The sea is deep. The vessels are weak. But He is mighty. Come on, all of us that would. Let's look to the mighty Savior this morning. Would you come? Hallelujah.

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2: Tell you what, you can feel encouraged tonight in the house of the Lord. Great job, young people. Hallelujah. Keep the faith. Don't give up. It's good words to live by. Amen. Especially in the day and hour in which we live in. There's a lot of folks quitting. There's really no other way to say it. I love folks that stay by the stuff. I love those that are faithful. I believe that's why you're here on Wednesday night, faithful to the house of the Lord, keeping the faith. We can't give up now. We've come way too far in this. And even from the reports tonight and the testimonies, I am thankful for a God that has not given up on us. Hallelujah. And so I feel it's only our duty to continue serving Him to the best of our abilities in spite of the difficulties that we face. Amen. Let's turn in our Bibles tonight to the book of Luke, chapter number 14. The book of Luke, chapter number 14. We'll begin reading in verse 15. The book of Luke, chapter number 14. We'll begin reading in verse 15. Thank you for standing. We'll be reminded again of this throughout the month, but this is Outreach Month. Everybody say outreach. I asked one of my students in Sunday school on Sunday, what is outreach? What does it mean? And one of them said, I think a profound statement, it means to reach out. All right, it's very simple. Something that is, it's an action that you and I do. It's a gesture, it's a statement, it's an invitation that you and I give as believers to those around us in the world, that we are offering something that they'll never find anywhere else in the world. And tonight we're going to continue with the theme of outreach. This is a parable that Christ was speaking to a group of individuals. He was in a Pharisee's house, a large gathering of individuals, and a man came in. This is the beginning of the chapter, just giving you some history here. A man came in that was sick. The Lord asked them a question: is it lawful to heal on the Sabbath day? I love that Jesus knows the heart of men. And he proceeds to heal the man and then begins to tell them parables about how that the kingdom of God, the kingdom of heaven, is not going to be made up of those who think they've got it all together. It's not going to be comprised of those who, as he said in other places in Scripture, are whole and well and in not need of a physician. I'm thankful tonight that I know who I once was. But by the power of Jesus Christ, I am no longer the same. Would you be able to just raise your hand and say, absolutely, that's me. I once was lost in sin, but Jesus took me in. Hallelujah. Amen. I'm glad to know that Christ saves people who were messed up. And that's what the kingdom of heaven is made up of. This is a parable that Christ emphasizes that thought. We'll begin reading in verse 15 tonight. And when one of them that sat at meat with him heard these things, he said unto him, blessed is he that shall eat bread in the kingdom of God. Then said he unto him, a certain man made a great supper and bade many. An invitation was sent out, if you will. And he sent his servant at supper time to say to them that were bidden, come, for all things are now ready. And they all with one consent began to make excuse. The first said unto him, I have bought a piece of ground, and I must needs go and see it. I pray thee, have me excused. And another said, I have bought 5 yoke of oxen, and I go to prove them. I pray thee, have me excused. And another said, I have married a wife, and therefore I cannot come. So far, that seems like a legitimate excuse. Amen. You remember that later, man. Just hang on to that one. I've married a wife, and therefore I cannot come.

room. And the Lord said unto the servant, go out into the highways and hedges and compel them to come in, that my house may be filled. For I say unto you that none of those men which were bidden shall taste of my supper. Amen. I want to draw our attention to just a few comments here. There is room. Compel them to come in. There is room. Compel them to come in. Amen. I want to preach tonight on there's room. There's room. There's more opportunities tonight in the kingdom of God for souls to come in, lives to be changed, families to be forever changed in their destiny, marriages to be renewed, hearts to be saved, and lives to be made new. There's room. I ask you tonight, compel them to come in. Amen. Let's pray tonight. Heavenly Father, we thank you for your word. We pray that you would help us apply it to our hearts, Lord. We do thank you for salvation. God, we know who we were before we met you. And yet by the saving power of your Son, Jesus, oh God, we come tonight free with liberty. God, free from sin, free from the burdens. Oh God, free from the guilt. Lord, we have known what life is and life abundantly. I pray that you would put it in our hearts to share this message, God, with the world around us. You know who we'll come into contact with. God, even tonight, tomorrow, the remaining of this week, I pray that you would remind us, oh God, that you want us to bring folks to you. We love you, Jesus. Amen. Amen. I so appreciated tonight, not trying to embarrass her, but Sister Bobby's request. I appreciate that. That we would have the words to say, amen, to let folks know, amen, what is in our hearts, what God has done for us, the change that has been made. You and I have been given answers that the world is hungry for. May we never forget, because of the familiarity that we have with Christ, the profound glory, the profound gift that God has bestowed upon us. Out of 7 billion plus people in the world, you and I were given an opportunity to know the truth. Hallelujah. We do not live in darkness. I am so glad, amen, to know that Christ has saved me, has changed me. Amen. He has saved us by the power of His own Son, the power of His own blood, and He has transformed our lives. There is a danger, an inherent danger, that because God has so brought us out of sin, that we feel a neglecting, maybe a withdrawing apprehension to go back into that same area and try to reach others, because you and I have been brought out of it, so we really don't even care to go back near it. And I believe that. When I look back at the things that God has changed in my life, and my mind, and my heart, the way that I think, I'm very apprehensive. Brother David, to even want to be around things that would remind me of that. But God has told us that we must go and compel the world around us to come. He's given an invitation to come. Now, let us understand here in the beginning of this parable that Christ is using earthly things to talk about heavenly matters. And He's telling us here that there was a man who gave an invitation for folks to come to a banquet, a supper, a time of fellowship. Monday was a great example of this. We, as a church, gathered at a meeting place, and we had fellowship one with another. We honored our pastor and his family. We laughed. We ate. We played some games. I mean, it was a time of intimacy as a church body where we grow together, and that is what a dinner does. You break bread. You sit across the table. You share yourself in terms of what's going on in your life with your friends or your family. That is what a dinner does. And this man had called for folks to come, given them an invitation. They had obviously accepted the invitation to come, because he then proceeds to tell his servant, go, tell them it's ready. Go ahead and come on in. And one after another begin to give an excuse that they cannot nor will not attend what they have already committed themselves to.
Now, in and of these examples that were given, they are

not an indication of sin on their own. It's not a sin to buy land. It's not a sin to buy oxen. It's not a sin to get married. Yet we find here that it was the excuse and the priority that was given, the priority of one thing over the invitation of God. We see all around us today that Christ is reaching out, giving an invitation to come, yet we often find individuals will proceed with an excuse of something that is elevated in their priority list above the invitation of God. I've got this to do. I'd have to give up this. I've got this in my life. I'm not ready. I might come later. But it seems that there's an excuse there that was given. Now, let us be reminded of this, though. This was not the unreligious folks. This was not the sinners. This was an indication of the religious folks of that time. The Pharisees, the Sadducees, those who should have known God yet rejected God. The Bible said that he came unto his own, and his own received him not. Yet as many as did receive him, to them gave he power to become the sons of God. Those that are not sick have no need of a physician. But those who are sick are the ones that are in need of a doctor's care. Those that are ill understand that they must have help, that there is something out there that they need. Those who are well in body have no thought of going to the doctor. And these Pharisees here are rejecting, these religious folks, these Jews are rejecting the very Messiah that they so proudly boast about waiting for. We understanding tonight that we as individuals who have been blessed with an invitation to come, to feast at his presence, to know him, if we are not careful, can neglect the very invitation that we have been blessed to receive. God called for them to come. All things are now ready. Isn't it amazing, the kingdom of God, that God would call us to be a part of that? I want us to really think about this tonight. That there is something greater than you and I out there. That there's something worth living for. That there's something that is giving us purpose and meaning in life that you and I can serve in and be a part of, whether it's making cookies on a Wednesday night or whether it's serving as a pastor. God has given you and I a place to serve in the kingdom of God, and he is inviting folks to come, to be a part, to know him, to fellowship with him. The Bible said he bade many come, and his servant would relay their message. Oh, but the excuses of why they could not. The Bible said in verse 21, the servant came and showed his Lord these things. Then the master of the house, being angry, said to his servant, go out quickly into the streets and lanes of the city and bring in hither the poor, the maimed, the halt, and the blind. And the servant did it. Now tonight, in terms of our parable, you know, this could be indicative of Christ coming to the world and bringing those in who are hurting, those who are weary, those who are in need of a physician. But it could also be relating to you and I as the church, as his servants, to go out and bring in those who may not look like us, may not be of the same category as us, may not be in our comfort zone, yet they have needs. They're weary. They're broken. Amen. There's individuals out there that we may not necessarily think, you know, that's who God wants, but that's exactly who God wants. You see, I told our class on Sunday, we are not the standard of who is supposed to be in the church. We are merely the servants that are to take the message that there is a supper ready. And if you'll come in, God will make you a part of something greater than you could ever be a part of. You see, I'm thankful that there was a servant that came and told me that there was something more out there. I'm glad to know tonight that if we will carry the message of Christ, it is the power of the gospel that will do the work. We are not rejected by men because of the servant. They reject the master. But when you and I carry forth the message, we are doing the will of God. We are not to pick and choose who's to come. We are not to select, oh, this is a good man, we'll bring him in. He could benefit the church. This is a good family. No, God wants us to reach out to whoever will come in. Amen. You know, it's easy to get caught up in our own comfort level of those who we would fellowship with.
rather than remembering that there are folks out there who are battling things in their mind. Only Christ can set them free. You know, I was listening to Brooklyn Tabernacle and some of the amazing testimonies of individuals that have been changed out of New York City. One man was telling about how that he was living on the streets for years and so messed up and drugs and different things, and began to develop voices in his mind and was possessed, and folks thought he was crazy. They would avoid him. They would run away from him. He had various diseases because of living on the streets. And yet one night he was so sick in the hospital that all of a sudden something appeared to him, and he felt as if it was an angel or something, but he was so kind of crazy that he didn't really understand it. But it said, if you will trust in Jesus, you can be saved. And all of a sudden he felt those voices quiet and cease, those things that had driven him in the streets for years. Amen. The actions and the displays of psychosis that he had automatically stopped when he yielded his life to Jesus. He found himself now at Brooklyn Tabernacle, and as he walked in, amen, that he was greeted with love and compassion and mercy, and now he is a member of the choir. Amen. Those things that had been a label in his life, amen, are so far removed. If you were to meet him today, you wouldn't know his past. You wouldn't know the things that the world had labeled him as, a crazy man, a druggie, an individual who had lost it all. No, because of the saving power of Jesus Christ, a life had come and had been transformed. That is the message that we have. The supper is ready. The kingdom is ready. And if we will give them the invitation, God is able to transform the life, amen, of any individual that comes. Amen. I believe that the power of Christ is able to change the hardest of hearts. Amen. But it is all in the yielding. Notice here at the end, the servant said, Lord, it is done as thou hast commanded. Again, obedience by the servants. If we'll be obedient, the Lord will do the rest. Lord, it is done as thou hast commanded. I love this. And yet there is room. Church, we've got room for growth. You say, Brother Brian, it's not about the numbers. I beg to differ. I believe it is. You see, the addition of one means one more soul has not went to hell. The addition of one means one more soul is no longer lost. The addition of one means one more individual is now set free from the power of sin. The addition of one. Now, you and I have been given, amen, this commission to go, but there are times that we wonder, well, who do we tell? What do we say? Amen. I don't always have the words to say. I don't always feel like, you know, Johnny on the spot, ready to throw out, you know, the doctrines of faith and all that. But I believe the message is simple. Jesus merely told the servants, tell them to come. Compel them to come. The message is this. Come to Jesus. Come to Jesus. Not come and join my church club. It's not come and join my youth group and kind of, you know, assimilate in and become one of us without actually being saved. That's not the message. The message is come to Jesus. And when you bring them to the feet of Christ, you will find that he is able to not only heal the body as he did in the reality of the man that was brought to the Pharisee's house, but he's able to heal the mind, heal the emotions, heal the heart, heal the brokenness. You see, I believe in a God that wants to change lives. Amen. Now, you know, it just amazes me how there's billions of people in the world that serve God's daily in fear because of what the God or the Spirit is going to do to them or their children or their family. And yet we've got a God that's all he's ever told us is, I have come that you might have life and that you might have it more abundantly. Oh, the message of the gospel. He has not come to destroy the world, but he has come, amen, to give life. He wants to save souls. Hallelujah. It's the heartbeat of God. Bring them in. Compel them to come. The servant said, Lord, there is room. The Lord said unto the servant, go out again into the highways and hedges. We started with the streets of the city. We started with the lanes of the city.
those areas that are close to us. But if all the people in the city streets have come in and there's still room, head out farther. There's more on the highways. There's more in the hedges. Folks, we have been given a life-changing gospel. Hallelujah. Amen. He has told us, compel them to come in that my house may be filled. It's all about the kingdom of God. It's not about you and I. It's not about what we look like. Amen. I'll never forget, Brother Tim Lorito told me this years ago in a sermon that he had heard from Brother Clendenin. The world will think you're a fool, or God will. The world will think you're a fool, or God will. Who would you rather, amen, at the end of days, question what have you done with your life and with the gospel? I believe that even tomorrow, even tonight, God is able to bring into your path an individual who is inside crying out to know God and to receive that invitation, not to come up with an excuse, not to reject, but to reach out and say, I'm one of those maimed individuals. I'm one of those hurting individuals. I'm broken and I need a Savior. Amen. Pastor presented to us Sunday a list that we could use to check off individuals, whether it be in our family or our friends, that we are pushing to get here for Friend and Family Sunday on the 22nd. Who is that individual tonight that God has placed on your heart? I know who mine is. Who is that individual? Pray for them this week. Pray for them. Contact them. You know that one of the biggest regrets I've ever had in my life is that I was silent with a friend who ended up out in eternity. And there were several times that I felt like I just needed to call him in another state, but I didn't. Because that was my buddy. I didn't want to look stupid. I didn't want to look like I was being emotional, and yet I wish I would have. You see, we have today. We have today. Compel them. Compel them. What does it mean to compel somebody? Get them in here. Convince them. Get a hold of them. Amen. Get their mind so involved in what you're saying. Compel them to come. Amen. Music, would you come tonight? I believe Sister Cruz is playing. There's room in the house. There's room in the house. Does anybody else, I think you do. I believe that the church does. Don't you love it when somebody comes and prays to get saved? It's just like a breath of fresh air. And it really is. And not only prays, I'm talking about stays. Life's changed. I love it. I was working at Five Rivers Metro Park. We were up in Germantown, and we were walking back through some trails, and one of my managers said, there's a pond up here that we're going to have to do some work on later on sometime in the year. He said it is completely stagnant. Somehow, some lines got crossed, and they blocked off the water supply down into the pond. And there had been a spring, and it got blocked and all this stuff, and there was no life there. I mean, it was green. The whole thing, nasty. And stunk. He said it had killed off all the wildlife in it, all the fish, all the, you know, the turtles and all that stuff, because it was just dead. It was just dead stuff in there. He said, but if we can get that water flowing back into it, it's going to start circulating life again. And then we'll fill it with, after it gets cleared up, we'll fill it with some fish again. And then we'll open it up to the public. You know, I believe tonight that the enemy so wants folks to stay dead and stagnant, wants that life just to be all icky, messed up, and that's what the enemy wants. Oh, but you know what God wants tonight? He wants to open up a well of living water into a life that has no idea what living is all about. Jesus really loves people.
You know, we can get so caught up in the things that we dislike about folks, or the things that the hang-ups that people have, or the things that we would prefer they do differently. But you know, I'm realizing more and more

0: Lord, Jesus really just loves people the way they are, because He'll change them later if we'll get them there to Jesus. Tonight, I'd like to ask you if you would come to the altar and pray for that individual or couple or individuals who God has placed on your heart to be saved and to be a part of the kingdom of God. Church, we are not the standard. We are the servants. Christ is the standard. And if we'll bring them in, there's more room here in the house. We'll just keep going back out. Brother Michael, I'm believing the Lord for a harvest in our bus ministry, brother. Amen. Brother Brad, I'm believing the Lord to minister in our children's ministry, but I'm believing for some parents to get saved this year. Church, God can change the life of the hardest of individuals. Let's pray tonight. Amen. Let's ask God to do a work. Amen. Would you come around the altar tonight? Who is that person? Who are those people that you would love to see come to Christ? Would you compel them to come? Would you reach out? Would you call them? Are you able to take 5 minutes and Facebook, text them, send them a card? Would you compel them to come? Lord, there is room in the house. Go. Go to the highways and the hedges. Compel them to come in. It'll be worth it. Oh, to see the lives changed. It'll be worth it. Jesus, would you send a harvest of souls, Lord?
1: Gave me my hand.
0: God, would you prepare our hearts to do your work? Would you give us the words to say? Would you give us the unction and the anointing, God, to speak the words of life? Would you burn in our hearts a desire to spread the gospel? Oh, God, in our neighborhood, with our neighbors, our friends, our family.

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2: And God divided the light from the darkness. And God called the light day, and the darkness he called night. And the even and the first and the morning were the first day. And God said, let there be a firmament in the midst of the waters, and let it divide the waters from the waters. And God made the firmament and divided the waters which were under the firmament from the waters which were above the firmament. And it was so. Amen. Hallelujah. I'm going to stop reading right there. Amen. And refer back to some of these verses later on. Lift your hands. Ask God to help us here. Amen. Tonight. Father, we come to you now in the name of Jesus. Pray, Lord, that you'd touch us with your good spirit. Anoint us. Help us to preach before this people, Lord, that we've ministered to for a long time. Give us a fresh touch. Give them a fresh touch. Open their ears to hear, their hearts to receive. Touch every new convert, each one that's made a start toward heaven. Help us, O Lord, to say something that would be edifying and profitable. God, I pray tonight that your spirit would fill this place. Fill my temple, Lord. Let me speak and preach with the ability that you've given me. Let me speak the oracles of God. Let my tongue be the pen of a ready writer. And we'll give you the praise and the glory for it. In Jesus' name. And the church said, amen. Glory to God. Hallelujah. Well, amen. We have here in the book of Genesis, which is the book of beginnings. Amen. And there is a law in Bible study called the law of first mention. And many times when something is mentioned in the scripture, that thought or that principle, unwavering and not vacillating at all, amen, makes its way through, amen, the entire scripture. God is a God that does not change. He's a God that, amen, there's no shadow of turning in Him. But we find here, and Brother Marquis preached on it the other night, when he got to talking about, amen, that first work of God. Amen, that first day was the work of God in us. Amen. When we were full of darkness, when we were full of our own ways, when we were full of our own desires, when we were going astray like lambs, amen, from God, it was that work like God did, amen, the work of God that was in us. And I want to tell you tonight, the most important work, amen, that goes on in a man is that which goes on from the inside. Are you hearing me? For the Bible said, from out of the abundance of the mouth, amen, or from the abundance of the heart, rather, the mouth speaketh. And he said to diligently keep your heart. From out of your heart, amen, flow all the issues of life. And I want you to know there is a work, amen, that takes place in a man when he gets born again. One man said it was the power, amen, the expulsating power of the first affection. Amen. And let me tell you, our first affections were to love ourselves and to love sin and to love this world. But when a man gets born again, there is a new affection that comes into his life. And that power power of God that works in him. It begins to drive out and expel even the darkness, and drive out and expel the hatred, and drive out and expel even the bitterness and all those different things. Amen. Are you hearing me? So we see this work of God, amen, in these first few verses, and it is the work of light. Amen. Jesus come into this world. He was the true light that lighteth every man that cometh into the world. But we must realize that here in this first chapter, after God said, "Let there be light," amen, and there was light, that God divided the light from the darkness. And then in the second day, the Bible said, God said, "Let there be, amen, a firmament in the midst of the waters, and let it divide," glory, "the waters from the water." Oh, come on, somebody help me here. I want to tell you, with God, amen, there has always been a division. With God, there's always been a dividing line. Light cannot have communion with darkness. Amen. Evil cannot have, amen, communion with holy. Amen. There is always a dividing line. You can't straddle the fence. You can't straddle the boundary line. Amen. When God does a work in your life, amen, either you become light, amen, or you, amen, stay in darkness. There's no middle ground. When you get born again, there has got to be a transformation. When you get born again, something takes place. You think different. You talk different. You love the things you used to hate, and you hate the things you used to love. I'm telling you, that is a born again experience. Amen. I want to tell you here tonight, amen, glory, I need the Lord to help me. Amen. I need the Lord to help me. There's nothing any harder, hallelujah, in life than realizing that when you truly get born again, and when you really get saved, amen, that there is a, amen, there has got to be a change in your life. Amen. Jesus said it like this in Luke 14, verse 26. He said, "If any man come to me and hate not his father and mother and wife and children and brethren and sisters, yea, and his own life also, he cannot be my disciple." Did you get what Jesus said? If any man come to me and hate not his father and mother and wife and children and brethren and sisters, yea, and his own life, amen, come on, he cannot be my disciple. I know that this is demanding. I know that it is strenuous and it's heart-searching. Amen. But experience shows in the Christian faith that many times the greatest foes to a man's conversion is those of his own house. Amen. When grace appears, there becomes a collision of opinions. Amen. Come on now. Everybody has an opinion. Amen. The worldling has an opinion. The philosopher has an opinion. Even the hypocrite has an opinion. But Jesus said, if a man does not hate his father and mother, wife and children and brethren and sisters, yea, in his own life also, come on now, he cannot be my disciple. Now what's Jesus saying there? When he says hate, he's not meaning like you and I mean hate. When we think of hate, we think of somebody we despise. We think of somebody that is despicable. We think of somebody that has injured us and hurt us. Amen. And that natural feeling in the human heart is to hate them, is to be vengeful, is to be unforgiving. Oh, I need to preach and I need the Lord to help me. But amen, this hate that Jesus is talking about, amen, is a love that is lesser. What Jesus is saying, if you're going to have, amen, love me, you've got to love your father less than you love me. You've got to love your mother less than you love me. You've got to love your children less than you love me. You've got to love your brethren less than you love me. Amen. What I'm trying to say is, Jesus says, when you get born again, amen, he didn't come to bring peace. He came to bring division. Oh, come on now. Whose side are you on? to be on the Lord's side. You've got to love Him supremely. You've got to love Him with all your heart. You've got to love Him with all your strength and all your might. Oh, hallelujah. Woo! You see the acid test. Amen. And some of our new ones are not here tonight. Wish they would have been. Amen. But I'm just preaching what I feel like preaching here tonight. But the acid test of the new convert that wants to become a disciple is this. He must be willing to offend his family more than he's willing to offend Christ. Come on now. To displease those whom we love here, amen, rather than displease that one who died at Calvary, stretched out his hands, amen, took the stripes on his back, amen, took the buffeting to his face, the plucking of his beard, the spitting in his face. Amen. Come on now. It's a heavy cross. Come on now. Hallelujah. To disagree with those that we love. Come on now. But it's never right to do wrong in order to believe, amen, please them that we live with. You gotta love Jesus more. Do you love Him more this morning or this evening than you do anything else? I know it's not popular preaching, but it's the truth. Jesus said it, not me. Jesus said it. Oh, hallelujah. If any man, hallelujah, for whosoever will save his life shall lose it. But whosoever shall lose his life for my sake and the gospel's the same shall save it. And when he had called the people unto him with his disciples also, he said unto them, whosoever will come after me, let him deny himself and take up his cross and follow me. For whosoever will save his life, Jesus said, shall lose it. But whosoever shall lose his life for my sake and the gospel's the same shall save it. Even what Jesus is saying, even you've got to be willing to lose this natural life. You've got to be willing to lose this temporal life. You've got to be willing to give up on yourself, even your ambitions, your dreams, your desires. And when you follow Christ, there ought to be one ambition. I remember Brother and Sister Savage singing, amen, that old song at Export when I first went there and I first got saved. Amen, I have but one goal. Come on now. Amen, I listened to him preach it. He wasn't much older then than I am now. And I heard him sing it. Hallelujah. One goal. I want to tell you, if you're going to make it to heaven, you need to be one mind.

0: I don't want to be too hard here today. You see, Jesus said, if you're going to be my disciple, amen, you've got to learn to love folks lesser. Love your own dreams lesser than what you love me. Doesn't matter if it's me as a preacher, amen, or whoever it may be. You see, Jesus said, if you're going to be a disciple, deny yourself. The marks of a disciple are this. There are nine of them. I'm not going to preach on them, but I'm going to name them to you tonight. Nine marks of a disciple. Number one, amen, is to leave kindred. That's found in Luke 14, 26a. Come on now, the first part of that verse. The second verse is hating self, loving less the Lord. Amen, loving, amen, everything less than you love the Lord. Have dealt with that. Then number three, the bearing of the cross. Number four is following Christ. Number five is being willing to forsake our possessions. Number eight is continuing in Christ's word. Oh, come on now. Now let me tell you something. If you're going to be His disciple, you've got to continue in the things that He said. He cannot be Lord of your life if you're telling Jesus what to do, and you're telling Jesus where you want to go, and you're telling Christ how you want to live. Amen. In order for Him to be Lord, He's got to be Lord of your hands. He's got to be Lord of your feet. He's got to be Lord of your eyes. He's got to be Lord of your tongue. He's got to be Lord of everything in your life. Come on, somebody. Amen. I know I'm not a shiny evangelist here tonight, but I come to tell you that if you're going to make it to heaven, you've got to love Him with all your soul, with all your mind, and with all your heart. Amen. Hallelujah. Then He said, they'll know you're my disciple if you have love one for another. Whew. You go around, you're always spiteful, spitting nails. Amen. Never smiling. I know we probably all have moments like that. Hallelujah. But if that is your overruling personality, you don't love anybody. You don't love the brethren. You can't be His disciple. He didn't say if you wear long sleeves. Huh? If you wear long dresses. Huh? If you don't sip on iced tea. Come on now. Oh, help me now. And on and on and on. He didn't say that. He said, if you don't love, if they see you have love one for another. Huh? Now, I'm not throwing away with all the other. But the badge of a Christian supremely ought to be love. Not a love that overlooks sin. Not a love that sweeps it under the rug. Come on now, you don't really love if you want your own way. But when you want to please God, amen, you're going to please Him. For you see, the disciple is a learner. That's what disciple means. It is a pupil. It is a student. That's what a disciple is. But you know, we're living in a day that people get saved. And I know one guy going around passing out stuff in this area right here. I won't say his name. Amen. He, just a year or so ago, he was on drugs, sipping on Budweiser, huh? Blowing his brain cells on drugs. And all of a sudden, he got saved. And I'm not doubting his salvation. Amen. But instead of sitting down under a ministry somewhere and learning and being taught and being discipled, he got a hold of some book and he thinks, amen, that he's got inspiration. And the first thing I read, he said that the rapture was false inspired junk. Amen. I won't tell you, friend. Amen. I don't need somebody, amen, that's just got, amen, saved, amen, trying to tell me about end time prophecy. When there have been men that have given their life to the study of God's Word and lived holy lives. Amen. Come on now, separated under the study of God's Word. Or are you understanding what I'm telling you? But we're living in a day nobody wants to be a disciple. Nobody wants to be a follower. Nobody wants to be taught. Everybody knows what's going on. But I'm telling you, if we want a church that is going to be powerful, we've got to have a church that has church government, where God is in control and the Spirit
1: is in operation. And

0: sister. That's not our only job. Amen. Then there's a church body that's got to care for one another, love one another, help one another. Oh, glory to God. Bear your own burden, but you need to be able to bear somebody else's burden every now and then.
1: I know this is just pastoral preaching. Boring, ain't it? Woo! Let me read something to you. I know that I get teased about being a preacher and having the John Deere lawnmower. Hallelujah. I can take a joke too. You hear me? Amen. But preaching's not an easy job. How many thinks parenting's an easy job? Huh? Is being a parent an easy job? Well, come on, why aren't you guys raising your hand? Then why in the world would you think pastoring's an easy job? Because in one aspect of it, pastoring is parenting. Now, misunderstand me. I'm not saying you're a bunch of kids. Huh? I need to bring a paddle to church and line you up and give you paddlings. No, I'm not saying that. Or that you don't have any brains or you don't have any smarts. Amen. I'm not saying that at all. But I'm saying pastoring is like parenting. So when me and Shay have our girls have a trouble in the home, we've got to deal with Miss Dayla's temperament. And we've got to deal with, right there, huh? See them? Dara's temperament, Kaylee, that's when she's the best, right there. Hallelujah. Hey, but what I'm trying to tell you is every one of these children are different. You got to deal with every one of them different. And you can't just take, amen, Dayla's word, not that she's just, that she lies or that they're lies, but everybody always going to say that they're part of the story. Amen. And kind of just leave out even things that might incriminate them. Come on now. Kids do it. And I'm going to tell you, church members do it too. Amen. And pastoring 90 people is like being mom and dad. Amen. Over 90 children. Come on now. And so saying he

patience and the know-how even to keep the thing level. Come on now. And I'm not big enough to do it. There's many times it's just a spinning and we're out on the deep. And I got to say like Brother Marquis, strengthen my hands, oh Lord. Amen. It's bigger than what I am. Oh, what I'm trying to tell you though. Hey, oh. And ye fathers, provoke not your children to wrath, but bring them up in the fear. Bring them up in the nurture and admonition of the Lord. Woo! Glory to God. Pastor and imperator are pretty close. Bring them up in the nurture. You know what nurture means? Instruction. Teach. Oh, come on, help me preach here. Y'all with me? And the servant of the Lord must not strive, but be gentle unto all men, apt to teach, patient in meekness, instructing those that oppose themselves, if God peradventure will give them repentance to the acknowledging of the truth. Do you get the parallel there? Fathers, provoke not your children, and the servant of the Lord must not strive. Just coming on me, Sister Cindy, while I'm going. But if you sit around and criticize Brother Tracy when he's coming down, he's plowing the corn, huh? Calling in the geese, and you sit there and say, well, he could have had a better spirit than that. I mean, I'm at a disadvantage. I look mean when I'm not even preaching, and I get to preaching, my eyes squint, my ears poke back. Hey, man, I'm already at a disadvantage, huh? People are already missed that. But what I'm trying to say, hey man, we're so tough on the preacher when he gets to coming down that he don't have the right spirit when he's trying to handle 90 that are under his care. And then you go home and you lose it on your little child who's your flesh and blood. Huh? Oh, don't act like you don't ever holler at them when you're not supposed, you know. They don't ever get on your nerves. They do. You're the only one who can say amen right now. You might as well say it real loud. Hallelujah. Woo! Are you hearing me? Oh, you guys are getting quiet. But you got to nurture them up in the fear and admonition of the Lord. These that have just prayed need nurturing. They need instruction. And ultimately, that's my job. Not to strive, not to strike. Oh, come on now. And it came to pass that then there came two women unto King Solomon that were harlots unto the king and stood before him. And the one woman said, O my Lord, I and this woman dwell in one house, and I was delivered of a child with her in the house. And it came to pass that the third day after I was delivered, that this woman was delivered also, and we were together. There was no stranger with us in the house, save we two in the house. And this woman's child died in the night, because she overlaid it. That means she smothered it. Are you hearing me? And she arose at midnight and took my son from bedside me, while thine handmaid slept, and laid it in her bosom, and laid her dead child in my bosom. And when I rose in the morning to give my child suck, behold, it was dead. But when I had considered it in the morning, behold, it was not my son, which I did not bear. And you know the story, and you've heard it preached. Amen. But what I'm trying to tell you, this child died in the night because she overlaid it. Amen. She smothered it. And I want to tell you, these that have made a start from heaven, it would be better for a millstone to be even put over your neck and you to be cast into the sea. Amen. Than us to smother them. Amen. With more than they can handle. Amen. Before we've ever taught them to set up, we want them to crawl and we want them to walk. You can't do that. You can't overdrive them. Amen. You've got to have mercy. You've got to be patient. You've got to strive. Amen. And be gentle. Amen, brother boy. Woo. I'm the pastor. I think I can preach this way. Amen. Choke them out.
Smother them out. Whew, let them breathe. Let them enjoy just being a baby. Huh? That's how I believe. I believe that with all my heart. It's not nothing, Sister Julie, that I've preached that's anything new. Amen. But I'm telling you, amen, we've got to nurture them. We can't smother them. I don't want to walk around with a baby that I smothered to death. Huh? Because I put too much on them. Oh, glory to God. Oh, Lord. Here I am again. Standing in the need of prayer. Oh, glory to God. Hallelujah. Amen. What I'm trying to tell you. Amen. These that are praying. Amen. Let's not overlay them with too much. Let's not crowd the door up so much that they can't even get through the door. That's right. Oh, that's right. There is a difference. Y'all looking at me. You can think what you want to about me. And question me if you want to, but I'm telling you the truth. There is a difference from somebody that knows better and is just outright rebelling. And when they're outright rebelling, amen, I'll be the first one to preach to them and nail them to the nearest tree. There is a difference. But when somebody doesn't know any better, you can't change the inside. I preach things around here, amen, that some of my friends would think. Do you realize there are some folks in this world that think I'm worldly? Hello? Y'all think I'm worldly? Huh? There are some folks that think your pastor is worldly because I work with people. And when they're coming this way, I'm not going to overdrive them. I'm not going to force them through the door. Hallelujah. I'm going to work with them. Hallelujah. And then if I sense rebellion. But I'm telling you, when somebody just doesn't know better, and they never heard it, and they don't understand it, that doesn't mean they're rebellion. Hey, then give God time to do a work in them. Give God time to let the light shine on their path. And I'm telling you, when the Spirit of God

churches the light. Because that first work of God is in us. Yes. I'd get some of you to do everything for me. If I've only got you to do it for me, I haven't done it, you know. And that's the first thing backsliders say when they leave out of here. I didn't believe it anyway. Well, they were either lying when they said they believed it or they're lying now. If you want to be holy, you'll live by the Bible. If you don't want to be holy, you won't live by the Bible. It's as simple as that, Brother Shane. It's as simple as that. But what I'm trying to tell you, amen, I don't want to force somebody too fast. Hallelujah. Glory to God. Yes, I have requirements for leadership. Yes, I have requirements even on the platform. And there's nothing wrong with that. George Steinbrenner makes the Yankees, amen, get their hair cut and shave their beards. Grown men, hallelujah, won't let him play for his ball club. Amen, come on now, Brookshires and some of those places require people to be clean cut. Amen, so what is so bad when a preacher, amen, tries to set up a precedent? I want to tell you, amen, our standard is not our salvation, but our standard is like the bark of a tree. Amen. It covers that which is vital, that which is alive. If there's no life in you, amen, you can live as holy, amen, as you want to, but you'll die lost and go to hell. But brother, if you've got the life of God in you, amen, you set up a standard to keep you away from Egypt, to keep you away from Babylon, to keep the little foxes out, to keep the roaring lion out. That's why we have a standard, not because it saves us, but we want to stay saved. Whew. Hallelujah. I know some of you probably question me. Probably the same folks that always question everything. But the first work of God is in us. I'm getting ready close. I'm not nowhere done. That second day was a day of division. It was separation. There comes a day after they've enjoyed the light. Hallelujah. If they walk in the light, that light is going to lead them through the corridors of this holy library. And when the light shines on your path, you got to do it. Let me tell you something. If you made a vow to God, nobody made you make a vow to God. When you tell God, I'm not going to do something no more, you better not do it no more. You can't just play with God like that. Oh, glory to God. There's a thing in my life that, amen, I said when I was zealous in Bible school. Not sinful at all. Don't even ask me. I'm not going to tell you. Hallelujah. But I haven't done it because I told God I wasn't going to do it. Huh? And I could give you 250 reasons why I could. Huh? Y'all thinking, oh, oh, oh, oh. Well, just keep on thinking. Burn them brain cells. Hallelujah. Hallelujah. I won't tell you. Listen, then I'm closing. Shay, come on. I'm not going to preach these. But Brother Marquis preached so good about that work of God in us and the light. That second day was a day of division, but I got to looking at the days. The first day was the work of God, the light shining in our path from a tavern to a temple. The second day was a day of division.

0: Now you could speak in tongues on Sunday night, amen, and tell your boss off on Sunday morning. That's not the kind of Holy Ghost I'm talking about. When you really get the baptism of the Holy Ghost, you'll start bearing some fruit, amen, of love and joy and peace and long-suffering and goodness and gentleness and meekness. Come on now. I want to tell you, we need the fruit of the Spirit. We're living in a generation, everybody's speaking in tongues. It's popular. But then they live like the devil the rest of the week. I'll tell you, when I got the Holy Ghost, with the initial physical sign evidence of being baptized with the Holy Ghost, it put a difference in my life. Hallelujah. I begin to bear fruit. Are you hearing me? Am I perfect? No, I'm not perfect. You think getting the baptism of the Holy Ghost makes you perfect? Peter stood up with the 12 on the day of Pentecost. The fire fell, April. I mean, Peter preached, 3,000 were saved. He woke up from a nap. God tells him something and he says, "Not so, Lord." He's baptized with the Holy Ghost. He's done preached. God comes to him again and it is the same old Simon Peter. "Not so, Lord." "Peter, you're going to deny me thrice before the cock crows twice." "Amen." "No, others may, but I'm going to go with you to the end." Now he's got the Holy Ghost. And God's saying, "I need you to go down to so-and-so's house." Amen. And Simon Peter says, "Not so, Lord." I'm telling you, that's a contradiction. You can't say, "Not so, Lord." If he's not Lord of everything, he's not Lord at all. And Peter had to learn at times he couldn't have it his own way. He couldn't have his cake and eat it too. There were times that it, amen, disrupt his thinking, his ambitions, his desires. I'm telling you, the Holy Ghost did not come to be our playmate, to be our toy. Come on, he come, amen, to bring us out of this world and purify us and sanctify us and lead us into all truth. Amen, that he might bring us one day, amen, to Christ and to be the bride of Christ. Somebody in this place, say amen. The fourth day, he let the light shine. Woo! Are you hearing me? He let the light shine. Glory to God. I want to ask you something. And God said, "Let there be lights in the firmament of the heaven to divide the day from the night, and let them be for signs and for seasons and for days and years. And let them be lights in the firmament of the heaven to give light upon the earth." And it was so. And God made two great lights, the greater light to rule the day and the lesser light to rule the night. He made the stars also. And God set them in the firmament of the heavens to give light upon the earth and to rule over the day and over the night and to divide the light from the darkness. And God saw it was good. Hallelujah. In the fourth day, he began to let them shine. He set up night and day. And the moon reflects the light of the sun. Amen. Come on now. Amen. The sun is, amen, is a type of Christ. The moon, a type of the church. And I want to tell you, when the world passes between Christ, amen, and the church, it is an eclipse. I'll tell you, we need to get the world out of the church. Amen. That our light can shine. This little light of mine, I'm going to let it shine. It under a bushel. No, I'm going to let it shine. Not let Satan blow it out. No, I'm going to let it shine. Let it shine. Let it shine. Let it shine. I want to tell you, we got saved. There was a work of God in us. Even God separated us. He made us different. Hallelujah. Made us begin to bear fruit. And then we got to let our light shine. Are you letting your light shine? Hallelujah. Are you a light bearing Christian?
1: Come on now. Help us, Jesus.
0: Then the fifth day, we find the victory and we find the progress. God said, "Let the waters bring forth abundantly the moving creature that hath life." The moving creature that hath life. Kurt, I know I'm in the book. Hallelujah. I know that I'm in the book. Hallelujah. Are you hearing me? That moving creature that

0: Yeah, come on.
1: If we never move, how can we say we have life?
0: Amen.
1: Woo! Hey, you can't help but move if you have light. Are you hearing me? Come on, somebody. Amen. And said, let the waters bring forth abundantly the moving creature that hath life, and the fowl that may fly above the earth, and in the open and firmament of heaven. And God created great whales and every living creature that moveth, that moveth. I'll tell you what we need in the church. We need a little bit more movement, glory to God. And I'm not referring to Brother Kurt when I said I know him in the book. Amen. Preaching him, but I won't tell you something. Amen. There's too many of you that sit around too much. Twiddle your thumbs. Amen. Act like God's not moving in the house when He's in the house. Are you hearing me? If you've been born again, amen, not only will you bear fruit, not only will you let your light shine, not only will the light dispel the darkness, but you move. In Him you live. In Him you move. In Him you have your being.
0: Yes. Hallelujah.
1: Let everything that hath breath
0: praise
1: the Lord. If you ain't breathing, you're dead. If you're breathing, give God the praise.
0: Yes.
1: Woo! And then in that sixth day, there was purpose. God made man. There was companionship. Be co-laborers with Him, and co-rulers. But then that seventh day come in the second chapter, and there was three rest. The rest of salvation.
0: Come on.
1: Come unto me, all ye that labor and heavy laden, and I will give thee rest. Take my yoke upon you. That rest of yieldedness. The most miserable Christians in the world are Christians that refuse to yield to the will of God.
0: Yes.
1: Oh, come on here. That rest of yieldedness. You got to yield to the will of God. When you love Jesus more and everything less, you can take His yoke up on you. You can find out that His burden is light. His yoke is easy. But if you fight, and you kick, try for your own ways, the thing's going to pinch. It's going to pull. It's going to bite. It's going to bruise. But I'll tell you what we're striving for. Is that rest of heaven. And we're almost there. With everybody standing, every head and hands in the sky. Say, Lord, I want to be a light-bearing Christian. I want to be a fruit-bearing Christian. I want to be a separated Christian. I want to be a yielding Christian. Hallelujah. I want to yield to your will and to your way, to your work. Oh, hallelujah. Don't kick against Him. I want you new ones to know. I won't give God time to work in your life. If you know better, don't do things that you know better to do. He that knoweth to do good and doeth it not, to him it is sin.
0: Yes.
1: There's things you don't understand. You know in your heart you're not rebelling against truth. Because you can do nothing against the truth, only for the truth. I want you to let God work in your life. I want you to let that sun shine in. The S-O-N. Hallelujah. Oh, would you praise Him one more time? Amen. I want you to feel your need to pray. Some of you that have just started, maybe April and Dana, to come on around into the front and say, Lord, I want to do your will. I feel the light shining in, and there's some things that I can't do anymore. I don't need the old man to live. I gotta quit doing those things. Maybe you've stopped doing a lot of things, but oh, hallelujah. Amen. You can't praise with one side of your mouth.
2: Is there something
1: speak evil out of the other
2: your
1: side?
2: Heart
1: you gotta give it all to Jesus.
2: You
1: come on, church, would you come around the altars tonight?

0: Come on, some of you saints need to help nurture some of these new ones. Take them on your heart. Call them in the day. Try to answer some of their questions. If you can't answer them, send them to the pastor. There's some things you can answer. It'd be good for you.
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3: We have several places to read tonight, and I'll try to hurry. I've been told by one man, don't have to preach at all tonight. So I'll try to let us out before 2 hours, I promise. I promised him, I said, I won't preach over 2 hours. So give myself a little space there. But I don't think I'll preach very long. St. John chapter 3, verse number 1. Said, there was a man of the Pharisees named Nicodemus, a ruler of the Jews. The same came to Jesus by night and said unto him, Rabbi, we know that thou art a teacher come from God, for no man can do these miracles that thou doest, except God be with him. And Jesus answered and said unto him, Verily, verily, I say unto thee, except a man be born again, he cannot see the kingdom of God. And Nicodemus saith unto him, How can a man be born when he is old? Can he enter the second time into his mother's womb and be born? And Jesus answered, And verily, verily, I say unto thee, except a man be born of water and of the Spirit, he cannot enter into the kingdom of God. And that which is born of the flesh is flesh, and that which is born of the Spirit is spirit. Marvel not that I say unto thee, ye must be born again. I'm glad of that born again experience. I tell you, not just the joy that comes with serving God. It's just amazing. How I know people told me before how it was to be saved and testify to me and try to talk to me before I got saved. And I tried to believe them that it was good. I tried to believe them of the joy that it was. But I didn't know the joy that come with serving God. I knew what it was to come and sit in the house of God and feel the Spirit of God. I knew what the Spirit of God felt like when it come into the house of God. But I didn't know the joy that would come with serving God. And that born-again experience, it was just amazing that night that I come. I was sitting just a few rows back here, and I didn't come to church to pray. I didn't come to church that night to get saved. Didn't have no intention on praying. But we got here, and the Spirit of God got to moving. Got to talking to my heart, Brother Johnny, and I made my way down, and I knelt, and I laid myself on the altar. I mean, I laid everything out there, and I told the Lord, I said, Lord, whatever. Just whatever I've got to do for you to save me, just I'll do it. And boy, I felt that joy. I felt that this Spirit of God that's beginning to settle down upon me. And Brother Steve, I felt that Spirit that when it started, it's reached down there, and I began to feel that load begin to lift off my chest. And I didn't think I was under a big load. I mean, the Bible says there's pleasure in sin for a season. I didn't think I was toting such a great load until the Lord started lifting it off. And then I got the feeling the load of sin began to roll off from my shoulders. And whenever that joy came in, I mean, I could not explain it. I mean, I was trying to let people know how I was feeling on the inside, but it's something that was not explainable. It was just a great day to be saved. And I tell you, I would like to preach to us here just for a few minutes, and I'm going to get to a text here. Reading in Titus chapter number 1, verse number 16 said, they profess that they know God, but in works they deny Him, being abominable and disobedient, and unto every good work reprobate. My. A good born again experience. And then we read in Titus and they profess that they know God. The Lord dealt with me that Saturday was 3 months ago today on the difference in a born-again experience and a professed experience. The difference in a born-again experience than professing an experience. You know, we're living in a day that Christianity and the churches, we got more churches in America, different denominations. I mean, you go to a town, there's a church on every corner. And every one of them professing something. And everybody professing that they going to heaven. They professing to be saved. They go to church faithfully. And they profess that they know God. We read there where Jesus said, except a man be born again. Nicodemus couldn't understand that. He just did not understand. And he asked Jesus the question, how can a man, when he is old, be born again? He was trying to figure out. He was looking out of the natural eye. And Jesus began to speak to him. He said, a man is born of flesh, is flesh. But a man is born of the Spirit, he is spirit. There's a lot of difference in saying I'm saved and being born again. And there's a lot that goes with salvation. And I thought about Amber there. We got a young girl there at our church, and she hadn't been saved maybe, 3 months now, I think, somewhere along there. And just lived her life in sin. And, I mean, you could tell it. But she showed up at the house of God, and Brother Tim Mock, and she came and she knelt and began to pray. Didn't know anything about the Lord, very, very little about the Lord, but she got to praying, and after a while, the same God that reached down and saved me reached down in her life and saved her. I'm talking about born again experiencing God. Not this here, pat them on the back and say, that's it. Go on home. You got it now. Come on now. I'm talking about something that whenever it comes, you know for yourself. Ain't nobody got to

And naturally, her not knowing much about church and things of that nature, she was just living her life. But I began watching her over the last few months, and I mean, a woman that didn't know anything. You couldn't tell it now. She's got some tattoos, and I mean, oh, well, look at them things, and God does too. Come on now, but I noticed some things, brother. You know what happened? Her desires began to change. Her radio station began to change. There's a different desire came into her heart, and that was the things of God. And the reason why was that it wasn't born of the flesh, but it was born of the Spirit of God. And a man that stands to his feet and says, I am born again. He has said, I am in the Spirit of God. I am like God. I have the Spirit of God living inside of me. So if he's got the Spirit of God living inside of him, he's going to walk like Christ. He's going to talk like Christ. No matter where he's at, no matter if he's in the house of God or he's down yonder on the street corner somewhere and nobody looking, he's going to still walk like God. He's going to still be a Christian, no matter if he's by himself. And if he's in the company of the worst sinners, he's still going to live right. Come on now. But in 2011, we living in a church hour, brother, where this is not going on. They come to church, just bear with me, and I'm going to try to deliver my heart as short a time as possible. But we living in a hour, brother, where our young people, they come to the house of God, and they run to an altar with tears are flowing, and they pray for a while, Brother Jamie, and then they raise their hands, and they jump up and say, I got it. The Lord saved me. But you give them just a month maybe, sometimes shorter than that, and they right back indulge in their lives in the same thing that they said God just saved them from. I'm preaching to you tonight on the difference in the born again experience, and somebody just

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That's what happened over 11 years ago. Right there. I had a great plan in my life. I mean, I had plans for the next night. I had plans to go out in the world and have fun with my friends and to go down and give me something to drink. Come on now. And it wasn't Dr. Pepper, brother. Hey, but whenever I met the man right here, all of that got changed around. I can't explain it. I cannot tell you how it happened. All I can say is something happened right there that night that changed me inside and out. Come on now. I'm talking about meeting a man that not only changes, take off the load, but he changes the desires in your heart. I was hooked on things. I'm going to try to take my time, not get ahead of myself. But I was hooked on things, brother. I loved to drink, and I loved my cigarettes, huh? Come on, Al. I mean, I was addicted. Had addiction I could not break. I throw the pack down. I say, I'm not smoking no more, and I'm not drinking another drop. But give me a couple of hours. And if I throw it out by the road, my truck went right back to the same spot. And I got outside the road and looked for it. Come on now. I'm talking about something I could not get away from. I was bound by it, and I could not break it. I was taught and raised right. I sat under one of the finest men. My granddaddy was a great man of God. And he talked to us many a time. I was raised by two of the best parents, and they taught me from my youth to serve the God and to live for Him. But I went away from all of that, and I went my own way, and I got into a place where I was bound by sin. Come on now. I was addicted to them things. But come on now. When I met the man, Well, you know, when I was telling you a while ago, I got to feeling that load. You know what that was? That addiction that I had. He reached down yonder and he said, I'll take this. Come on now. I preach to people that says, you got to sin every day. You can't live above it. I preached in the prisons for 6 years. I know what it is to have people professing to be saved. Come on now. I mean, boy, as long as they locked up, they was, I'm way up yonder. They was higher than I was. They was rejoicing. They was shouting. They'd come to the house of God. They would testify. They would kick their heels and tell how God has changed them. But the moment they walked outside the gate, all of that changed around. And they went right back to the same old hog pen. They went right back to the same old people that they one time run around with. You know what happened to me when I got saved, brother? All of my friends out yonder that I one time had, I had no desire to be around them no more. No, I loved them. And I had them come to my house. And they say, let's go do this or that. And I say, I can't go. Why? Because I got church tonight. I've got to go to the house of God. They say, where's the weekend? I say, if you want to go, you're welcome to go. But I ain't going with you. I got to go to the house of God. They profess that they know God, but in works. You know, we got people sitting in our houses in the Holiness Church. They profess, but if you follow them every day, you watch them real close. You're getting quiet now. Come on now. Salvation is not what's wrote on the church pew or wrote on the front door of the church. Come on now. Just because you attend a Holiness Church don't mean you know God.
You can go to the Baptist church and meet God. You can go down into the barroom and meet God. Come on now. You can meet God wherever you want to meet Him at. It's not just what's wrote on the front door. Come on now. I've had people say, I go to the homeless church. Huh? In other words, that just put the cap on it. I'm saved and I'm a homeless person. I seen them, boy, they look good when it comes to the outward. Come on now. I mean, you could dress it just as pretty and live it just as good. But boy, when you opened up the inside of it, come on now, it was a different picture on the inside. I mean, the outside looked holy. They spoke of God and they spake it like they was holy. But when you opened up the heart, come on now, you cross them just right and you go against the flesh just right. You rub the feathers wrong. Oh, come on now. They'll fly off the handle and get mad and put their lips on and run. Come on now. And run to the telephone. And jump on the phone and run you down and wait. Come on now. Ah, oh, you say, well now, hey, you don't you know that gossip is sin? Come on now. Don't you know going against your brother is sin? I know this ain't going to get me many revivals here, is it? I'm not here preaching for revivals. I'm here preaching because God dealt with me to preach the Word of God. Huh? Come on now. I read in 1 John chapter number 3, verse number 8. And he said, he that committeth sin of the devil. For the devil sinned it from the beginning. For this purpose the Son of God was manifested, that he might destroy the works of the devil. Whosoever is born of God doeth not commit sin, for his seed remaineth in him, and he cannot sin because he is of God. In this the children of God are manifested, and the children of the devil. Whosoever doeth not righteous in is not of God, neither he that loveth not his brother. For this is the message that ye heard from the beginning, that we should, love. Thought you might shout tonight, didn't you? Huh? You thought you was born again, didn't you? Come on now. I don't question nobody's experience. Don't get me wrong. If a man says he's saved, I believe it till I see otherwise. Come on now. The Bible says, you know it's the tree by the fruit it bears. If a man's saved, he's going to bear the fruit of Christ. But if he's not saved, after a while, it's going to show up. There's a rotten apple going to fall off the tree. Come on now. Just give it time. That's what I've always told me and my wife. I told my wife, some people say, jump up and say, I've got saved. I say, give it time. Let's watch them. They may have got it. That's good if they did. But give it time. After a while, you'll see if good fruit falls or if that sour apple's going to fall. Come on now. Well, don't you know, brother, we all know that gossip is sin. I mean, I just ask you the question. Their hands went up in the air. But I wonder how many, if we could look in the hearts of men, Brother John, how many of these people are sitting in this house tonight, just this week, got on the phone and talked about something you should not have talked about. Come on now. And then you ascend into the house of God, and then you put on the show that everything in your heart

I mean, 3 months ago, at about 5 o'clock in the morning, in prayer, God spoke to me on this, and he said, "You'll preach it at the campground." I had no idea the same day that Brother Jim was going to ask us to be ready for this weekend, but I did know that God said, "You'll preach it here," and that's one thing I stuck with. I was going to preach it right here on Saturday night. I did not understand it at the moment, but when Brother Jim asked the question, "Are you going to be ready? Or was you available for this weekend?" The connection made, and I knew that God was sending a message. You thought holiness preachers was all on the outward standard, didn't you? Come on now. I mean, we living in an hour, holiness man, get up. Preach the outward standard. I mean, he'll preach to our young people, and don't get me wrong, I do not agree with these short things that's going on. I mean, I believe it's of the devil. I believe if they get the heart right, they'll take it off. Come on now. I believe if a man gets established in God, he'll line up to the word of God. The difference in a born again experience and a professed experience. A born again man does not have no trouble living for God and dressing right and talking right. But a man that's professing it and do not have an experience in God, he finds it a battle. He finds it a trouble. He finds it a hard load to tote to try to live right. Come on now. You know I didn't have no trouble throwing that carton of cigarettes out the window. Come on now. You know I didn't have no trouble getting rid of what little jewelry I had. Come on now. Them short pants I had, I mean, it didn't bother me a bit. Come on now. Huh? You know it did not bother me to drive by the liquor store I used to buy my liquor. Come on now. But some of you profess to be saved and it bothers you when you go shopping because you want to buy things. Huh? You have to turn your head because there's a desire. Huh? Come on now. There's a reason that you desire the things of the world. Come on now. Bible says, love not the world, neither the things that are in the world. Huh? I told my wife, they say it's going to probably get quiet. Huh? You know what it means? A lot of times it gets quiet. People get uneasy. You get to preaching with people where they live every day. Uneasiness comes over you. Huh? All of a sudden you don't feel like... Come on now. Why? It's because the Spirit of God talks to you. Get you uneasy. You know there are... I'm trying to be careful here. I respect my elders. Come on now. I was taught to respect my elders. But you know we've got some elders that has said in the house of God, come on now, never see the desire to get close to God. Amen. They have sat in the same place for years and years and years and years. Come on now. Your young people's coming back behind you saying, well, they sat there for years and they still profess I can do the same thing. Come on now. Come on now.
Brother Tim, we've got them sitting in our churches. There's a reason why when we gather together in the house of God, our numbers are down. Come on now. There was one time we would gather together in a service like this. The preacher probably wouldn't have got to preach. Come on now. Because we got to feeling the Spirit of God a while ago. And you know what happened, brother? There was been so many here that came looking just for a feel of the Spirit of God. That they would have got up and went with that Spirit. They would have yielded themselves unto the Spirit of God. The reason why we don't have people yielding themselves and following after the things of God anymore, because they hide in things. They're afraid something is going to come up. They're afraid they're going to be exposed if they get out. Come on now. Well, if you don't get out, you're going to be exposed.

on, and we took running our mouth and tearing down the people of the house of God until the lost people don't even want to come back to church. Come on now. I mean, we have them, brother, that when they do show up, they say, well, you just come because this is going on, or because you're being fed today. Well, if that would get

0: people have drifted so far away from the Spirit of God that our lost children have nothing to come to the house of God for. Because the people, have tore one another up one side and they've towed them down the other side and they have no confidence in the people inside in the church. Did you know what I heard? Brother Steve was... I heard this and I heard it from a good source. Come on now. Somebody I've got good confidence in. Come on now. I mean, a man of God told me this. Seen Brother Steve not on the street corner talking to another woman. Come on now. Yeah, and don't tell nobody I told you this now. I told the person that told me, I promised him I wouldn't say I wouldn't tell nobody, but I felt that you need to be praying for him because I think you're a good person too. Come on now. Well, you know what's going to happen when you get off the phone because you called a reliable source that wasn't going to say nothing to nobody. They're going to pick up the phone. They're going to feel led to call somebody else from another church. And they're going to call. You know what I was just told? They called Brother Steve renting a motel with another woman. Come on now. And well, another reliable source came in. Don't tell nobody. Come on. Well, that person jumps off the phone. They call somebody slapping another state. You know Sister Rochelle and Brother Steve are getting a divorce because he's running around on her. Come on now. That's just the way it happens, brother. It starts off in standing on a street corner, but it winds up in a divorce. That's where it happens in the whole church. And if we don't get it stopped, brother, where are we going to send our children that they may meet the Lord? Where are we going to get them saved at? If when they come to church, in the back of their mind, they said, if I do this, they're going to talk about me. They're going to run me down. They're professing that they do this, but in their heart, they're far from God. Don't think for a minute that our children, our lost people, is not watching us. And I'm going to try to pull it to a close. I'm going to try to stick with that and keep it short in 2 hours. What about it? As far as I know, everybody in the house is saved. Come on now. As far as I know, everybody professed something. Come on now. As far as I know, everybody's faithful to go to church. Come on now. But what is God looking at? What did God see you do this week? Huh? What did God write down in His book about you this week? You didn't know he's got a book and he's writing everything down, don't you? You know, he probably wrote some stuff about me today. Come on now. I hope he wrote down he done good. He done well. Come on now. My granddaddy used to say, if you hear him say, well done, it's going to be because you've done it well. Huh? Because you live good. You strive every day to live for God. Some of y'all saying, well, he's missed it tonight. Brother Jim, they start throwing things, I'm going to duck. I told my wife before we left the house, I don't know if she heard me or not. I said, I might holler and say, get the car. Pull to the door. Come on now. You know the reason why I come and prayed right here? Because I wanted to get saved. Amen. I wanted a new life. Amen. Come on now. I wanted to go to heaven. Come on. I mean, I could ask each and every one of you here tonight, do you want to go to heaven? Come on now. Everybody wants to go to heaven. But you know what the sad thing is? Everybody don't want to live the way they need to live to go to heaven. Some people think they could just slip in. Some people think they can come up another way. He said it'd be same as a thief and a robber. Come on now. I consider myself to be young. I'm getting older now. But I'm still holding on to the young age. Come on now. I'm just a boy. Come on now. But we're living in a group of young people. We got some that they got a good heart. They want to live for God. But then we got some that like to play around the house of God. When trouble rolls, they'll pray. When mom and daddy scold them just right, they'll pray. But when they get off by themselves. I was preaching in the prison one night. Colored man there gotten saved. I mean, got saved. Born again. Was no questions. I told him if I ever seen a colored man turn white, I did that night. He was jumping about this high. He didn't know what he had. All he could say is, I've got it, I've got it. That's all he could say. And I mean rejoicing. And it didn't wear off. It was just, one night, I was having service, or was finna start service, and one of the boys came up and talked to me. And he called the boy by name, and he said, you know, such and such, that got saved the other night. And I said, yeah, it's been like a month or so. I said, yeah, I know him. He said, you're going to have to talk to him. I said, about what? You know, my mind was running like, what am I going to talk to him about? He said, every morning at 4 o'clock, he wakes the whole dorm up praying. Come on now. Well, about this time, this colored man was coming in the door and he overheard it. And he come over and he grabbed him by the arm and said, Brother Nathan, I don't mean to disturb anybody. He said, but when I get to praying, I get to feeling something. And something comes over me and I just cannot help myself. And before I realized, I done woke everybody up praying. Huh? This young man got up, he'd get to testifying, Spirit of God would fall. And I mean, it would fall in the house. And he got up one night and got to testifying. He got testifying along the lines I'm preaching about professing. He got to talking to them boys. He said, I live with y'all, I eat with y'all, I sleep with y'all. We're together all the time. He said, I know how y'all live every day. Now, some of you got good heart, but some of you play God like a light switch. Come on now. You'll come into church, you'll turn it on. You'll smile and raise your hands and rejoice. But the moment you go out, you turn it off and cuss your neighbor out. Huh? Come on now. I thought to myself, I said, man, we need you to come to some of our holiness churches. And they'll get behind the preacher, but the time they walk out the door, they turn it off and go run him down somebody. Come on now. The pastor gets up and preach. And, you can ask our church there at Westside, I believe in a pastor. I believe a pastor is the head of the church. And there's nothing going to change that. You cannot change the Word of God. I believe that's where it is. I believe that a church that without a pastor cannot stand. I believe a church that lives without a pastor will not live very long, for it's going to fall because they don't have a leadership. That just goes along with a pastor. Come on now. But you know we've got people that do not want to come under a pastor. Come on now. I mean, they cannot come under that leadership of a pastor. And you know the Bible's against that. Come on now. A sheep that will not be led is going to go astray somewhere. Come on now. A sheep that will not come under a pastor and be led by a pastor and a church and be led by, come on now, and become a body of Christ. They're going to go astray somewhere and a wolf's going to catch them. A church without a pastor, a wolf will come in and they'll never know it. Because I don't know why I'm getting on this, but I'm finna close, I promise you. I'm not gonna meddle too long. But a church that don't have a pastor will not see the wolf coming. I've seen it from experience. I've watched churches without a pastor and I've watched what it done to them. I've got some good friends. Some close friend that is backslid because they didn't have a pastor. We've talked to some of the church members and they say, well, we like it just like it is. Whew. Meddling now, ain't I? Come on now. I preached not long ago, well, it's been a little while ago at home church. Boy, I was nervous. What I had to preach. I got to preaching on what happens to a church when you cut the head off. I had my pastor backed in a corner. Come on now. A church without a pastor. It runs around like a chicken with his head cut off. With no sense of direction. And a person that'll tear down the pastor. A person that'll run down the man of God. You can mark that person. It won't be long till the wolf is going to grab him. He might not pull him out of the church's pew. He might not convince him to go somewhere else. He might not convince him into backsliding and or just getting away and out of the church completely. But you know the devil's satisfied with you sitting on the pew and going to hell. He'll be just satisfied with you sitting right in the house of God. And dying and going to hell as he would be out on a drunkard somewhere. That's just the way the devil is. I'm through tonight. May the Lord bless you. I appreciate you letting me preach for a little while, your attention. But let's find us a place to pray. Don't pray about your neighbor. Don't pray about your pastor. Don't think in your mind while you're praying where he hit so and so. But when you come, pray for yourself. And say, God, is there anything there? Church, I want to go to heaven. I want to take as many people as possible to go. I was hoping I could preach better than this tonight. But with a message like this, I understood that when you preach against the flesh, that it's just hard. But I don't want anything, Brother Bruce. Nothing in this world. No friends, no family. To come between me and God. And to cause me to do something that God would mark my name out. May the Lord bless you, everybody at will. Let's come in. Let's find some place.
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3: Woo! Beautiful for situation. The joy of the whole earth is Mount Zion on the sides of the north, the city of the great King. Lord, I praise you and thank you for Pastor and Sister Helton and all the souls in the pews tonight, God. Thank you for the Linwood Faith Tabernacle. Oh, God, give us the words to say, the Holy Ghost anointing to say it with, have thy way in the name of Jesus. And the church said,
4: amen.
3: And from the beginning, beginning, I don't know what it looked like. There was just nothing there. And out of nothing, Jesus, he's beautiful for situation. Amen? Yeah. Jesus stepped out and he said, let there be light. There was light. Hallelujah. What a beautiful voice. Amen. Jesus has a voice that is so beautiful, Brother Austin. All he has to do is say, let there be light, Brother Helton. And there is light. Woo! Out of nothing, he not only formed the earth, but then he took the dust that he had already formed. He took the dust of the ground and made man and woman. My, what beautiful hands of Jesus, that he can form and make things out of nothing, out of little. He has made everything. Thank God. He is beautiful for situation. You know that many years later, man had sinned, disappointed God so greatly, and Jesus was willing to put on a robe of flesh and come and walk upon this earth and be that ultimate supreme sacrifice for the foolishness, for the sin, for all the transgressions of mankind. Thank you, Jesus. Thank you, Jesus. I don't know just what he looked like laying there in that manger of the barn that day when the wise men came and peered over, when those shepherds came and looked, but oh, I want you to know, he was beautiful for situation. Amen? Amen. Now the prophet in Isaiah taught us that whenever he put on this robe of flesh, there would be no beauty to be desired. That is speaking from the carnal eye. Oh, help me preach right here now. Oh, Brother Sean, that is looking at Jesus in the flesh, from the flesh. Amen. There wasn't a whole lot of beauty there that he would be desired. Amen? Oh, but let me tell you, if you know, Brother Helton, if you look at the Pentecostal Trinity Holiness Church of the year of 2007, it's not a real beautiful scene. Why, there's not a whole lot of us. Amen? We've just got a few churches scattered here and there with small congregations. But oh, let me tell you, I don't want to look at Jesus through the carnal eyes. Amen. Oh, I want to get a glance of Jesus with spiritual eyes of my heart. Amen. And see that he is beautiful for situation. Though to look at him in the flesh, he might not have been too beautiful to look at. But oh, when he was just 12 years old and he began to talk to those educated leaders there. Oh, when Joseph and Mary came back and found him there talking and teaching and explaining with such wisdom and such knowledge to these educated men, and they were so astonished, they were so impressed with his abilities. My, what a beautiful just a child at 12 years old, what a beautiful child that Jesus was. Amen. Woo! He was beautiful all the days that he walked upon this earth. Oh, blind Bartimaeus, what do you desire? That I might see! You're healed. You're healed! Your faith has made you whole! Woo! Somebody touch me! You're healed. Glory! He was beautiful for situation! Oh, my friend, that is why that whenever that little lady who had had that issue of blood, what was it, Pastor, 12 years, I believe it was, she had spent all Brother Gabe that she had. Oh, but she said within herself, let me tell you, I don't want to preach a half hour on this one point right here that I got right here, but Brother Wendell, what you say to yourself makes a big difference. Come on now. If you came to church tonight expecting and thinking to yourself, it's always boring and it'll be boring again. You know how it is. I'd say it's been pretty boring to you. Come on! But if you said within yourself, oh, we're going to go and have church down there at the Holiness Church. We're going to go and worship the Lord. I'd say you've enjoyed it tonight. Amen. My friend, it matters what you say within yourself. Oh, and she had heard about the beauty of Jesus. Not that he was desirous by the fleshly eye. No, that's not what I'm talking about. I'm talking about that she heard he was so beautiful that she said within herself, if I could but just touch him, I know I'd be healed. Woo! Oh, Brother Junior, oh, she was willing. I don't know how she ended up there on the ground, boys. Maybe somebody knocked her down. Maybe she was just humble and trying to get there. I don't know what it was. Oh, but Brother Thompson, she made up her mind, if I can just touch him. Yeah. And when she did, she was whole. Yeah. Woo! That's beautiful. Amen. Yeah. Amen. You know, I'm thinking, after he had done so much, walked upon this earth in such a beautiful way, he was beautiful for so many people's situation, but yet the devil has a plan to take good people with good minds and good experiences, people that have already seen him and experienced him, and got them thinking, brother, of what an evil, terrible person that he was. And they begin to cry out for his crucifixion. Amen? Yeah, and oh, how Pilate said, take him and scourge him. Just take him and beat him. Just take him and whip him with the whips. Maybe that'll satisfy him. Just let them release some of their anger upon him. And so they did! And oh, my friend, what a terrible, sad, disturbing, ugly sight that it is through our eyes naturally, carnally, to see him as they took those whips and they whipped him. Oh, how his flesh came open. Oh, how the blood spilled. Oh, the terrible pain. And yet he stood there thinking, I'm paying the price for my children's healing. Oh, it may be a couple thousand years from now, but there's going to be somebody at a little church in Linwood, Cincinnati, that's going to have an infirmity, that's going to have a problem physically. And oh, if I can defeat this, if I can conquer this, if I can

Pastor. He was all God standing there. Yet he was all man standing there. Don't you know he had a lot of things to say? Don't you know thoughts was crossing his mind? Don't you know the things that was coming across him to say to those soldiers there whipping him? But he opened not his mouth. He is beautiful for situation. Woo! The Lord spoke to us some time ago. Spoke to my heart that we was to make a trip to Hawaii, the island of Oahu. There it's the island that Honolulu was on. He sent us there to a place we had never been to before. It was amazing how the Lord did it. I'm a holiness preacher. Can't afford to take no Hawaiian vacation. That's way beyond any normal, sensible holiness, full-time holiness preacher's way of taking vacations, surely. Oh, and that was not a vacation. He sent us there to a church. We didn't know where it was. We didn't know how we'd get there. It was amazing. One miracle after the other that we ended up there in that church. And there, the pastor explained, there was a couple hundred people there, and they were all but one man, Hawaiian native people. There was no other white people there but one other white person. So you can, they're all Hawaiian natives, and you can understand, we was feeling a little bit uncomfortable. We could feel a whole lot of stares upon us, and it was feeling a little, but oh, I knew that Jesus had sent us there. And so the pastor asked us, having never seen me before, having never heard of me or met me before or anything like that, he just said, the Lord has spoke to me to ask you, brother, to give us your testimony. Now, he didn't know nothing about a testimony. You know what I'm talking about, because you all have heard my testimony. Amen? Amen? Oh, but my, this man had never seen me. He had no idea what he was saying. He just knew the Lord had spoke to him and told him to tell me to give my testimony. And so I began to tell them about that terrible car wreck back in 96. I told them how that I was, my optical nerve was severed and I was diagnosed for being blind the rest of my life. I explained to them how that my left side was partially paralyzed, completely useless, and said I would be that way the rest of my life. I explained to them how that my mouth was wired shut for many months. And I had lost so much weight and I was so weak. And the doctors had explained that my brain injury was so severe that I had brain damage way beyond any repair. And I would never be able to talk in a complete sentence again the rest of my life. And then I began to explain to them time after time, situation after situation, how Jesus was beautiful for it. And how that Jesus healed me. And I'm standing before you today, not holding on to anything, because Jesus is beautiful for situation. Woo! Cincinnati Eye Institute is amazed and bewildered that optical nerve was severed. But I've got 20/20 vision. I'm looking at you. How in the world did that happen? Jesus is beautiful for situation! Woo! Oh, my friend. While I was talking to them and telling them my testimony, the pastor, I had already noticed there was a gentleman over here in his 50s in a wheelchair. His mouth was open. He was drooling out the side of his mouth. He was obviously very crippled in very bad condition. In no way is there anything jokingly funny or anything about this man's condition. I just assumed that he was probably born that way, born severely mentally retarded. I didn't know. He looked in pitiful condition. The pastor brought him up to the front. When he did, at least 100 people came out of the pews as quick as they could and come to him and began to cry.

0: and pray, touching him and believing for him. Well, the Lord wants me and you to understand something right here. He is beautiful for situation. When I said he is beautiful for situation, not Brother Doug, not Pastor Helton, not Brother Sean, not Brother Gabe, not Brother Todd. Jesus, our Lord, is beautiful for situation. Oh, my friend, what I want you to understand is I never got within 30 feet of that gentleman when they prayed for him. I wanted to. I wanted to get the oil and anoint him and pray for him. I didn't know, you know, his situation. I could see that he was in very bad condition. I wanted to, you know, touch him in the name of Jesus. But I didn't have that opportunity. They prayed. They cried. They put him back over there. And the pastor got up and said, "Brother, it is not a coincidence or an accident that you are here today. Because this is our associate pastor. A few months ago, he was completely ran over by a car in a scooter, moped accident. And he has every injury that you spoke of that you had, he has this morning. Oh, I want to preach to you a little bit about the situation of Brother Turner. Oh, that morning they tell me his good wife, Sister Sweetie, she has told us all about how that morning he didn't want to come to church. It wasn't a matter of him getting up and couldn't wait to get to church. He did not feel good. He was very tired. It was so much hard work to get him cleaned up and get him dressed and get him to the church in his situation. This was not easy for anybody, and this was his first day back to church. Was that day that the Lord sent us there? Jesus is beautiful for situation. Come on now. Oh, but my friend, something on the inside of him, something on the inside of his family, that even though it was difficult, even though that he was quite a load and quite a problem to get him all ready and prepared and bring him to church, even though it was not easy for him and it was painful, yet there was something on the inside that was saying, "You've got to go. You've got to go. You've got to get him to church." When the Spirit of the Lord deals with you, don't question the Spirit. Question yourself, yes, but don't question God. Follow God all the way. The Holy Ghost ain't never been wrong yet. Amen. Oh, I'm sure, friend, there would have been good people if they was there that would have said, now, Brother Turner's family, let me explain. He's in a lot of pain. It's a bad morning. He doesn't need to go this morning. Just wait and take him next Sunday. Oh, my friend, as social services said to Tyler's foster mom just a few days ago, why don't you just let him die in peace? Oh, but something on the inside is saying, I know Jesus. And Jesus is beautiful for situation. Woo! When they got done praying with Brother Turner, I could see no visible change. 3 weeks later, we was back on the mainland, of course, in revival somewhere. I don't even remember where. When my cell phone rang in the middle of the night. They're 6 hours behind us. So it was just Saturday evening there. But it was quite late Saturday night where I was at. The phone rang, and as a grouchy preacher, "Hello." And in his very hard to understand Hawaiian native accent, he said, "This is Pastor Welch, or Elder Welch. This is Elder Welch." He said, "Brother Cornett, I knew you would want to know that in the morning, Brother Turner will be preaching his first message back in the pulpit." Brother Turner is completely healed tonight. Woo! He's doing better than I am, church. You know why? Because Jesus is beautiful for every situation. Woo!
1: Yeah, he is. Amen.
0: I believe I mentioned to you what he looked like. His eyes, you know, were kind of just rolled back. His mouth was open. He was drooling, Brother Todd, out of his mouth there. And it looked very pitiful to look at him. And but could I tell you that he's hoping service doesn't last too long tonight, because he is now a professor at the local Bible college. He already had a college education from before, and so now he has not gone back to his desk job that he had before, but he's teaching college Bible classes at a local Bible college. Oh, my friend, that sounds like he's been healed of severe brain damage. Come on now. Oh, my friend, they said that I would never talk in complete sentences again, but I'm somewhere in downtown Cincinnati telling folks, hey, our Lord, great is our Lord, and greatly to be praised in the city of our God, in the mouth of His holiness. Beautiful for situation. Woo! It can't get too bad for Jesus not to be beautiful. Let's see, was that be last Sunday night that we was there at Silver Springs? And then Silver Springs, New York, where Brother Tyler's foster family goes, of course. Brother Tyler has gotten saved. They was talking about how wonderful he's done. He was raised by a mother. He's never known his daddy. His mother would stay with whoever that would let her stay with them to give her drugs. A severe drug addict. When Tyler was taken away from her some 2.5 years ago and put into this home, at 14 years old, he was a drug addict. In trouble with the law, very violent, a very unlikable person. Oh, but let me tell you something that you already know about the beauty of Jesus. Old things are passed away. Behold, all things become new. He makes you a brand new creature. You're not the same creature that you used to be. Amen? And oh, he was doing so good. Saved, sanctified, living a good holiness life. In the altars, seeking for the baptism. Whenever he was complaining of having a lot of headaches, severe headaches. Oh, when the diagnosis came last Sunday night, whenever we was there in church with them, and the pastor turned it over for us to preach, I just read a little text and just started preaching a little bit. Whenever the foster mom jumped up and got the wheelchair and pushed him out back real fast, everybody in the church knew there was something wrong. Kind of dampens the spirit right there, you know, and the eagerness to preach right there, and I'm trying to just go on a little bit. Whenever she ran back in, and she got the pastor's wife and some other folks, and they ran back out there, and it appeared that he was dead. Whenever he would just sit there with his eyes closed, of course, they had him tied in there so he would sit up. He was paralyzed all over his body as far as unable to move all of his body, any of his body. And the only way that you knew that he was alive is that he breathed. But he went over 10 minutes without taking a breath. It seemed, it looked like he was dead. Ah, the whole church fell upon their knees and began to cry out to Jesus. Oh, there's times in my life. There's times in your life. There's times in your family. There's times in your church when no matter how good and how talented you are, it's going to take Jesus! And my friend, all of a sudden, Tyler took a big, deep breath. Thank you, Jesus. Jesus is beautiful for situations! Now, understand, that day after day, Missy mentioned, he was getting a little bit better, doing a little bit better, things you could visibly see. Oh, how wonderful it was. Of course, we didn't have no microphone, and it was in a double-wide trailer and didn't have enough room to walk around like I am right now, Pastor, because, you know, there was some nights there was at least 60 of us there in that double-wide trailer having church. Lord have mercy! That's what I said too. Hey! But oh, how encouraging it was to look over there. He was laying there in a hospital bed in the living room. And oh, his eyes were open. And he'd smile. Oh, he'd move his hands a little bit. Move his feet a little bit. Jesus is beautiful for situation. Oh, my friend. And you know, I think my favorite night of being there in that home, I told you about his mother, how that they had taken him away from his mom. What a terrible drug addict, very immoral person that she was. And there in service, the pastor was up exhorting and speaking of, you know, it would be a good time to get saved. And I looked over there at her. She was holding Tyler's hand. And I saw a big tear go down her eye, down her cheek. And I said, hey, let's pray. And she did. She just started crying. And she just started praying. And she prayed and she prayed and she prayed. Oh, I hope, friend, that she has prayed completely through, because I want you to know the most beautiful thing that happened in all of Tyler's great and wonderful miracles is that his birth mom, that drug addict, immoral lady, got saved! Woo! My Jesus is beautiful for situation! Would you stand with me? Woo! Somebody give him praise. Somebody worship him. Worship the beauty of our Lord. Great is the Lord. Greatly to be praised. Woo! We certainly understand throughout the scriptures that it is his will that we ask of him. It is his will that we tell him our heart's desires, that we talk to him about our cares and cast our cares upon him. That's his will. You know,
1: yes, praise God.
0: We read here, great is the Lord and greatly to be praised. When Jesus taught those folks how they should learn to pray, he taught them to say, hallowed be thy name. To start off with praise. Oh, my friend, I want to ask everybody that's able to come around the altars, these front pews, make an altar somewhere. But before tonight you ask him of anything, I want you to promise yourself that you'll take a few minutes just to praise his beauty. Oh, don't look at him with the carnal eyes. Don't look at Linwood Faith Tabernacle with carnal eyes. Don't look at Pastor Helton. What a beautiful man. Well, now, Sister Charlotte might disagree with me and you, but, you know, with the carnal eye, I don't see a lot of beauty there. Come on now. Oh, but my friend, when I look with my spiritual eyes, I see a man that has came through the storm. I see a man that has pastored such a wonderful group of people. I see a man that has faith to trust God. When you look at Jesus, don't look at him through your fleshly eyes. Look at him through spiritual eyes. And agree with the scriptures. He's beautiful for your situation. You know, whenever you begin to ask him for things, I want you to include in your prayers tonight, Tyler, that the Lord would bring him completely through, give him a complete healing. It is so remarkably beautiful to see how far the Lord has brought him, but he is still bedfast. He is still having trouble putting words together. Oh, would you come around, praise the Lord, and then cast all your cares upon him, and whenever you ask of him, would you include Tyler in your prayers tonight? Come on and let's pray. Let's pray. Let's pray.
2: Thank you, Jesus. Thank you, Jesus. What a beautiful Savior!

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1: L.L. Koontz. Up next, another great message from L.L. Koontz.
2: But he that believeth not shall be damned. And these signs shall follow them that believe. In my name shall they cast out devils. They shall speak with new tongues. They shall take up serpents. And if they drink any deadly thing, it shall not hurt them. They shall lay hands on the sick, and they shall recover. Hey! You face dangers like that, you're going to have something from God. That just demonstrates the necessity of having something from heaven, praise God, to go with. 19th verse. So then after the Lord had spoken to them, he was received up into heaven and sat on the right hand of God. Now, we skip a whole lot. I mean chapters. Amen. There's a whole lot between these two verses. And they went forth and preached everywhere. That's where my people are tonight. They're everywhere. Amen. Praise God, at least most of them's in church. Amen. A bunch that would be here, I know, is in church. I mean, they're in church everywhere. North, east, you talk about four corners of the earth. Amen. That's where my people are tonight. They're on the four corners of the earth. Amen. Hallelujah. And they went forth and preached everywhere. They went everywhere. Some 20 or more ministries have gone out full time from the Highway of Holiness the last 21 years. Everywhere. Foreign nations. Far and near. Amen. And this very moment as I preach, tapes are running all over the world and people's listening to people that's preached to the Highway of Holiness. People are driving across the country, going to camp meetings and going to meetings, going home for meetings, and they're listening to Highway of Holiness tapes. And the preachers and the singers are going everywhere. Everywhere, every highway, every road, every nook and cranny of the United States of America. We're going everywhere, folks. We're going to shine a light. And they went forth and preached everywhere, the Lord working with them, confirming the word with signs following. Amen. Amen means so be it. Can you say, let it be so? Say it, let it be so, Lord. That's what amen means. Let it be so, Lord. Praise God. I like to preach on the divine imperative of the church. The divine imperative of the church. You get that, Shane? The divine imperative of the church. I'm talking about the blank between the last two verses of Mark. Amen. Let me clarify just a little bit. In Luke, the last chapter, it says, and behold, I send the promise of the Father upon you. But tarry ye in the city of Jerusalem until ye be endued with power from on high. You see, before they went everywhere, they had to get something to go with. They had to get the power of God. Amen. Oh, hallelujah. I won't tell you tonight. That if you seek God incessantly and diligently, you don't necessarily have to get the Holy Ghost in the altar here. You're liable to get it anywhere. You're liable to get in at home. You will reach a place as you seek a closer walk with God that God will fill you with the Holy Ghost speaking another tongue if you're driving down a road in a Volkswagen like Brother Fred Gibbs was going home from work. Amen. If you're out on the interstate in your car, John Lavely was the first Church of God preacher. He had sparred with John Sullivan over the radio preaching against the baptism of the Holy Ghost, speaking another tongue. Amen. But John Lovely, who pastored right up here in Middletown, the first Church of God in Middletown, amen, was driving down the road seeking God, and God filled that first Church of God preacher with the Holy Ghost in his car, and he pulled over, praise God, and was running around and around the car up here between Middletown and Dayton, speaking in other tongue as the Spirit of God gives utterance. You begin to seek something from the Lord, you be like the Baptist folks in Lot Road Baptist Church down Mobile, Alabama, just down the road from Millertown Holiness Church, where Brother Ralph Harley pastors. And they was having prayer meeting every Tuesday night, praying for revival. And he told Brother Harley one day, he said, you know, he said, I'm beginning to believe there's something to that baptism of the Holy Ghost that you Holiness folks talking about. He said, the other night I was praying in our prayer meeting, and I got so close to God, he said, that I had to shut my mouth and clamp my mouth shut in order to keep from speaking in tongues. Amen. And you know what? Praise God, it started at the Lot Road Baptist Church in that prayer meeting. Amen. And one of the first ones to get it was the pastor's wife. Amen. Well, when she got it, it just tore the church all to pieces. Praise God. Amen. A bunch of deacons got the baptism of the Holy Ghost, and a bunch of members got the baptism of the Holy Ghost. And she came to my revival. I was preaching at Millertown. One of the last ones Sister Collins and I held there. Amen. And you know what? She looked as modest and as holiness as any of our holiness ladies here tonight. Amen. She had got something from God. And you know who gave her persecution? You know who gave that bunch and that cell of people to Lot Road Baptist Church? You know what? You know the ones that gave them the trouble? It was that girl that backslid out of the Pentecostal church and was sitting on the piano, amen, and knew about holiness already and was backslid from it, amen. That's where they got the trouble from. When they begin to seek God and get close to God, it wasn't out young converts. It was old backsliders. Amen. Some of them weren't so old either. Hallelujah. It was folks that had backslid from holiness that no longer wanted to be separated from the world. And they're the ones that stood up for Lucas at the Lot Road Baptist Church. Amen. Well, glory to God. I'm talking about the divine imperative of the church. Let me read you one more. Amen. Filling in the blank between the last two verses of Mark. You see, before they went everywhere, next to last verse, he was taken up. The last verse, they went everywhere. But you see, you've got to read all the Bible to get the whole story. Mark don't waste any time, and he don't fill in the blanks. He hurries on. Amen. He's a short-winded preacher, and so he left it for us to fill in the blanks. Praise God. And so here he is. Amen. Jesus in Acts of the Apostles. He said in the 4th verse, chapter 1, and being assembled together with them, this is before he was taken up, he commanded them that they should not depart from Jerusalem. He said in Matthew 28:19-20. Go into all the world and preach the gospel to every creature, but not yet. Wait till you get something to go with. Wait till you get, Jesus didn't even preach one message till they got the baptism of the Holy Ghost. Think about that. Jesus never healed one cripple till after he got the baptism of the Holy Ghost and was baptized in water and filled with the Holy Ghost that same day. And God said, "This is my beloved Son, whom I'm well pleased." Jesus had to have the anointing in order to do the works of God. He had stripped himself of his divinity and took up on him his humanity and veiled divinity with humanity. And under that limitation, he had to have the baptism of the Holy Ghost. If Jesus had to have the baptism of the Holy Ghost to do anything for God, I have to have the baptism of the Holy Ghost to do anything for God. If Jesus couldn't go out empty, neither can we. We got to have the baptism of the Holy Ghost. Praise God. He said, go. I mean, the Bible is full of go. Hallelujah. Go. But he said, don't go empty. He said, wait for the promise of the Father, which he saith, ye have heard of me. For John truly baptized with water, but ye shall baptize with the Holy Ghost not many days hence. Oh, Brother Collins, I feel like God's called me to preach. Amen. He called Peter to preach too. But he told him to wait. Wait. You see, after Jesus ascended, they couldn't preach with his anointing that he put on them while he was here on the earth and with his authority till they got something themselves. Amen. And to get something themselves. Oh, he sent them out and 70. Amen. After he laid his hands on them, they represented him. But now, it's a different dispensation altogether. Jesus is going back to heaven. And now they're going to have to get something from heaven before they can go. And I might add that there are many fillings. One baptism, but many fillings. We got to get filled over and over again to do the work of God. We got to go to the filling station real often or we'll find ourselves way out on a limb and empty. We'll find ourselves challenging a congregation, a needy bunch of people, and nothing to give but words. And words are everywhere. Words are cheap. Amen. You can write them on paper and read them off of paper. And they sound good. But that's different than having the power of God. You can say a whole lot less if you got the power of God. Hallelujah. Amen. He said, for John truly baptized water, but ye shall be baptized with the Holy Ghost not many days hence. He's talking to Peter, James, and John, Bartholomew, and Andrew. Amen. And all the rest of them, praise God. He said to them, is not you to know the times or the seasons which the Father hath put in his own power, but ye shall receive power after that the Holy Ghost has come upon you. Amen. It didn't mean that they had perfect understanding or would immediately have perfect understanding of everything in God's plan just because they got the baptism of the Holy Ghost, but they'd have power. And he said in John, he would lead them. If you let the Holy Ghost have his way, he'll lead you into all truth. You may not know it yet, but you get the Holy Ghost in your life and he'll lead you. He'll not only fill you with power, he'll fill you with understanding. Amen. Understanding of the things of God. Praise God. I heard Dr. Finus Jennings Dake tell about when he got the baptism of the Holy Ghost. And he said, with the baptism of the Holy Ghost came the Scriptures. And he said he'd never read the Bible all that much. But when he got the baptism of the Holy Ghost, he immediately had the gift of total recall of all Scripture. Instead of counting sheep, he said he'd go to church, go to sleep quoting Scripture. Amen. And when it came to him, he said it came in the King James Version. So he said, I know I've got the right one. Hallelujah. I was privileged to hear him preach several times before he died. Amen. And I do recommend his Bible. There are some things that are not up to par holiness-wise in the Bible. Amen. But then there you go again. Nobody has full understanding of everything immediately, even though they got the baptism of the Holy Ghost. If we follow him long enough, if we don't get hardened, he'll lead us into the fullness. Amen. Now, Peter, James, and John were not perfect when they got the baptism of the Holy Ghost as far as their overall outlook was concerned. I mean, they were as racist as you can be. They didn't think the Gentiles had a Chinaman's chance. Amen. I mean, they were still anti-heathen. Amen. And I mean, when Peter went down to Cornelius' house, that whole bunch at Jerusalem called him on the carpet because he went into the house of somebody who's unclean, and all of them had the baptism of the Holy Ghost. But they were racist. Amen. Amen. So I don't believe anybody can get the Holy Ghost. They did. You see, the Holy Ghost comes to start you out right. Amen. Lead you right. Don't mean it immediately. You know everything. That you understand all that you will. And you may die not knowing it all because, amen, it takes a pretty good specialist nowadays to preach the gospel. We got to have guys that specialize like Gary Edenfield. God uses him to preach the baptism of the Holy Ghost, and he preach on salvation. People get the baptism of the Holy Ghost because people are blessed in his meeting, get the Holy Ghost. That's his gift. Amen. Others are gifted in other ways. Amen. Guy Walsh could teach for an hour and a half, have me out on the edge of the seat wishing he never would quit. He'd just keep on. But nobody got saved in Guy Walsh's meetings. It was for the church. Amen. Then somebody else comes along, like Don Mullins, praise God. Came into a church where the pastor had preached for a long time and hadn't had anybody saved. Amen. And he told me, I was on mouth, he said that night, if I'm not mistaken, he said 16 people got saved. And he said the pastor was just flabbergasted. He said, how did you do that? Said, I preached for years and nobody got saved. Amen. It was his gift. Brother Don Mullins has a gift of getting people saved. Praise God. And even if he preached on the baptism of the Holy Ghost, people would get saved. That's his gift. Amen. And so we need some men that are endowed with special gifts. Amen. There are men in our movement, and a lot of them, my friends, they'd be better off if they never did touch on prophecy. Because that's not their gift. But boy, they can preach holiness. Amen. They don't understand prophecy. They're just all mixed up, balled up, bum fuzzled. They can't get the pieces together. Amen. And to hear them teach prophecy, it sounds like a child trying to teach prophecy. But my God, they've got power to preach camp meetings and get people saved and edify the body of Christ. Prophecy is not their gift. That's not their specialty. It don't mean that they can't bless you, that they can't help you. Amen. But you put all of us together. Amen. You got all the gifts then operating, all the ministry gifts. Paul said, I want to come to you that if I might, by the grace of God, impart into you some spiritual gift. Amen. Paul wanted to be able to give them something. But before you can give them something, you gotta get something. Amen. Now, because somebody gets people filled with the Holy Ghost, that don't mean he's not part of the body. And because some people get people saved, that don't mean he's not part of the body. And because God once preached and edified the church and had you on your tiptoes hungering for more, just drinking it in, and nobody got saved, I got the baptism of the Holy Ghost. Amen. That don't mean that he didn't, wasn't part of the body. God calls people for different purposes. Well, Guy Walsh, he recognized his calling. He recognized the shall I say, blank in his ministry, the weakness of it. And he told us, he said, not very many people get saved when I preach. Amen. It's good to know your gift. Praise God. And be adjusted to it and satisfied with it. Amen. It hasn't been my place to build great churches and go out and pioneer great churches. Amen. Other men have. But it's been my gift to find one that was in bad enough shape that they needed me. Amen. And go in and doctor sick ones. And God inspired me some way, somehow, even though I didn't like my calling necessarily at first. I'd like to have a more glamorous calling, amen, than doctoring sick, split, depressed churches and trying to put them back on the map for God, amen. But hey, I got to thinking, what a waste it would be if God didn't send somebody to these churches and doctor the ones we've already built. So it became my calling and my ministry to try to doctor the ones we've already built and restore favor with God and bring people back to dead center on a holiness standards and separation from the world. Amen. Holy Ghost power from on high. Amen. And fully preach the full gospel. Praise God. And thus help people. Amen. But you gotta tarry. When does it come? He said, ye shall receive power after that the Holy Ghost has come upon you. And ye shall be witnesses unto me both in Jerusalem and in all Judea and in Samaria and unto the uttermost part of the earth. We need to tarry with purpose. Amen. And if all the tarrying we do is in the altar, we may or may not get very far. When I sought the Holy Ghost for there about a year, amen, more or less, a little less, I guess, when I really got on fire for God and sought the Holy Ghost for just about a year, amen, incessantly, vigilantly, continuously. I sought the Holy Ghost everywhere I went. I mean, everywhere I had a private moment, everywhere I had a chance, I was praying, oh God, give me a closer walk. As I walked the hills of Arkansas, hunting the cows and rounding up the cattle, I was praying, oh God, fill me with the Holy Ghost. When I went to feed 50 head of hogs, amen, I was praying, oh God, fill me with the Holy Ghost. When I went to milk the cows, amen, I was praying, oh God, fill me with the Holy Ghost. I rode in the back of a 40 Chevrolet pickup, 47 Chevrolet pickup truck to Memphis, Tennessee, 150 miles, some of us young folks did. Me and my brother O.V. Young stood up in that truck and batted that wind all the way to Memphis, Tennessee. Amen. Going to Oral Roberts meeting in 1950. Never been to a big meeting like that. At that time, Oral Roberts had a prayer tent next to the big tent. And you went to the prayer tent to seek salvation and seek a closer walk with God and seek the Holy Ghost. Hey, amen. I wasn't about to miss an opportunity like that. I went to the prayer tent, amen, Memphis, Tennessee in 1950 to seek a baptism of the Holy Ghost and fire. And a man with a big smile on his face, never saw him, never knew his name, never saw him again. He said, I see your hunger for the Holy Ghost. With a big smile on his face, he said, it's sure for you. Hallelujah. Glory to God. I sought the Holy Ghost night and day, every private moment, every waking moment. Every time I thought about it, I was praying, oh God, give me a closer walk. Amen. Everywhere I went. Now then, since I got the baptism of the Holy Ghost, amen, I'm liable to speak in tongues anywhere. Don't feel bad if I shake hands with you and I'm speaking in tongues. It just happens that way once in a while. Amen. I mean, C.P. May hired me to plow his cornfield. 75 cents an hour to plow his corn. Amen. And the devil shall plow. Hallelujah. And I had been in church by this time so much and got the baptism of the Holy Ghost. Amen. When I got to the end of the row, instead of saying, gee, oh, I said, hallelujah. When I got to the end of the road, I said, praise the Lord. It just came out of my mouth when I opened it. You know what? Those old horses just seemed to do just about as well when I said, praise the Lord and hallelujah, as it did when I said, gee and haw. They already knew the turns. Amen. And I plowed that corn. Praise God. And sometimes I'd go, and I'm driving down the road. All of a sudden I'll start praying in other tongues. A lot of time just looking out at them stars, Randy, where'd Randy go? You look, oh yeah, he went to pick up Brother Clinton at the airport. Amen. Praise God. And look at them stars and start speaking in other tongues. Just say a few words. I don't know all the time what we're saying. Amen. Paul said, I'll pray with the Spirit and the understanding also. Sometimes God gives us interpretation of our own message. I was praying about going to Jack Coe's meeting in Springfield. I want to do the will of God and want to be sent of God everywhere I went. Amen. And so I was down at my church and in Midway Pentecost Church I was pastoring. Amen. 18 years old. Jack Coe was in Springfield, 125 miles away. Amen. And I was praying, if it's God's will. And I gave a message in tongues. And then here come the interpretation. The interpretation said, go, for the time will come when you cannot go to Jack Coe's meeting. Amen. That was 1952. 51 or 2. Amen. Probably 52. Amen. And you know what? By 1957, Jack Coe was dead. And nobody would go to any more of Jack Coe's meetings. Amen. Holy Ghost knows what he's talking about. Holy Ghost directs you right. Praise God. Go. The Great Commission says go. Amen. And Jesus promises great power to go with. But we'll have to seek him for it. We'll have to want him. We'll have to make ourselves available. We'll have to tarry everywhere we go. We'll have to be seeking God. Amen. Say, Lord, give me a closer walk. Oh, God, give me a closer walk. And so they told me that you have to give up things sometimes. Lord, show you things, give up. I said, Lord, I'll give up anything you want me to give up. I'll leave behind anything you want me to leave behind. I'll say what you want me to say. I'll go where you want me to go. Anything, Lord. Amen. Out loud. Praise God. And the Lord one night, amen. Somebody said the Holy Ghost will speak to you and tell you to make restitution. So I was seeking the Holy Ghost. And one night it came up before me. The fact that I, as about a 12-year-old, had stole a baseball out of the Western Auto in Thayer, Missouri. Told Mom I found it laying in the corner. And when I was seeking the Holy Ghost, I decided I had to make restitution. So I went back up to Western Auto. I've still got a little pair of circle grip pliers I bought to Western Auto. I've lost them 1,000 times and found them. I've still got them after all these years. Amen. And I told Red, the manager, everybody called him Red. I told him, when I was younger, I stole a baseball out of your store. And I said, I've got saved since then, and I want to pay for it. And old Red's Adam's apple did a little dance, and he said, I wish a whole lot more people would do that. Amen. And I remembered that I had walked out of Palace Drugstore in Mammoth Spring with 5 comic books. I just started reading them. Kids all standing around reading them. Amen. And we'd stand there and read them sometimes all the way through. And sometimes we'd buy them. Sometimes we'd just... I just walked out with 5. I remember that when I was seeking a baptism of the Holy Ghost. And so I took 50 cents. Never thought about paying any interest. Amen. But they was glad that I paid for the stuff. Amen. And I took, Mr. Hayes always had a little old short cigar in his mouth, hardly ever lit it. Amen. But he had that little short cigar in his mouth always, all the time I knew him in the Palace Drugstore there at Mammoth Spring. Amen. And, I went in and I plunked down great big 50 cents. And I want to tell you something. For a boy, in that day and time, a 50 cent piece was as big as a wagon wheel. It was something, buddy. Amen. I plunked down a big old shiny half a dollar, and I told Mr. Hayes that I had stole 5 comic books. Amen. That little cigar did a little dance, and all he said was thanks. Amen. Hallelujah. Woo! Glory to God, though I had them paid off. Amen. I wasn't like Brother Jim Maggard up here at Middletown when he got saved. He'd stole so much stuff that he borrowed money to pay for what he'd stolen. Amen. And he told a Macedonia kid that's a preacher that used to pastor up here on the hill. We call him the Macedonia kid. Amen. He told his friend that, he said, I just about got it all paid off. That was 20 years ago. Amen. I didn't have to do that much. Amen. But I had to take care of a few things before I got the baptism of the Holy Ghost. Amen. Now listen, Zacchaeus said, if I've taken anything from anybody by false accusation, I'll restore him double. Half my goods, I'm going to give to the poor right now. Brother, you can tell old Zacchaeus got old time religion. I mean, he turned his pockets wrong side out, didn't he? I wouldn't be surprised if Zacchaeus didn't make it to Pentecost. Amen. I wouldn't be surprised if he didn't make it to Pentecost. He made it up to Jerusalem shortly thereafter. Hallelujah. Glory to God. Listen, God wants us to go forth, but the divine imperative of the church is to get filled up with God to go with. Get something to take with you. Amen. Get full of the Holy Ghost. Amen. God wants to send us everywhere, but we got to get something to go with. Stand with us. And let's pray. Father, God bless and challenge our hearts to seek a closer walk with God. Amen, Lord. And those that have had the Holy Ghost, help them, Lord, to get refilled, brand new. Oh, glory to God, to get the power of God in their life. Oh, Lord God, to get the anointing again, we pray. In Jesus' name, thank you, Lord. Thank God. I appreciate our young converts that's been seeking a closer walk with God every service. And I want to tell you, you're making notches for God. You're making progress in the Lord. You're going places with God as long as you're praying, and the sky is the limit. Amen. No matter who's praying, Sister Bessie sings, it pays to pray. Lord spoke that to me yesterday. I don't know if I did it justice or not. I tried to do a little better today. Praise God. Oh, let's come and let's pray tonight as they sing. Amen. Draw nigh to God. Seek a closer walk with God. Get something to go with. Don't go empty-handed. Hallelujah. Light your lamp. Get the fire. Praise God.

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2: Hallelujah. He's such a worthy Savior. Lord, we love you. We thank you. God, touch our hearts and our lives and our souls. Oh, God, bless us and help us and strengthen us. Thank you, Jesus, for all of the power that you've granted to us through the power of the Holy Ghost. Oh, hallelujah, hallelujah. Oh, hallelujah. Thank you, Jesus, hallelujah. Well, it's such a great privilege for us to be here tonight again in my home church. And people have asked me across the country, especially when I was up in Pigeon Forge, Tennessee with Brother Moore, said, "You mean you got to have a pastor?" Everybody ought to have a pastor. Everybody needs someone they have to answer to. And that don't mean your wife, brethren. Hallelujah. We need someone we have to answer to. And we need to be responsible to some individual. And Brother Moore certainly is a good man and preached good to us this morning on closing that door on the past and leaving all of that behind and going on to serve the Lord. And you know, one of folks' biggest mistakes is they let the devil sometimes bring their past up in front of them that's already under the blood. Yes, but the devil cannot touch that, and no one else can, because it's under the blood. Say, "Well, I remember what they did back years ago." Well, if they're saved tonight, and their name is in the Lamb's Book of Life, yes, they're justified in the sight of God, and justified means it's as if you had never sinned. And when a person comes to Jesus, and the blood of Jesus Christ washes all their sins away, and their name is put into the Lamb's Book of Life, they stand justified. Wherefore, being justified by faith, we have peace with God through our Lord Jesus Christ. And I appreciate Brother Moore up there at Tennessee, where he was at Pigeon Forge. He said so many good things about me. And there's another Don Rich that sings, well, he sings with a guy by the name of Buck Owens, country and western music. And he sings the high part to him. And then there's another Don Rich in Villa Rica, Georgia, who has a Ford car dealership. And Brother Moore said so many things, good things about me. I thought maybe one of those guys that came into the service. But we appreciate those things. And may God bless you. And it's a privilege to have him for our pastor. Good to see the folks here from Gypsy and one fellow down back here, I think he said, "I got a little slow on my truck the other day," or something like that. Well, it used to not be so, Eugene. Remember when I used to tell you, "Boy, you're letting grass grow under your feet. Come on, let's go, let's go." And you know, I'll be 80 in just a few more, well, 3 or 4 months from now. I'll be 80 years old. A lot of difference between 28 and 80. You'll see if you live that long. I hope you do, if it's God's will. But it's our privilege to be here tonight. If you'll turn with me in your Bibles into the book of Judges. First of all, I want to read out of the book of Ecclesiastes. Then I'll be going to the book of Judges, 11th chapter. But in the book of Ecclesiastes, the 5th chapter, you may stand for the reading of the word in reverence to God's holy word and God's holy book. If anything deserves reverence, it is the word of God. Hallelujah. I read from the fifth chapter of the book of Ecclesiastes, verse 1. It says, keep thy foot when thou goest to the house of God, and be more ready to hear than to give the sacrifice of fools, for they consider not that they do evil. Be not rash with thy mouth, and let not thine heart be hasty to utter anything before God, for God is in heaven, and thou upon the earth. Therefore let thy words be few. Verse 4. When thou vowest a vow unto God, defer not to pay it, for he hath no pleasure in fools. Pay that which thou hast

0: Judges 11th chapter, verse 29, I'll begin reading. When you have it, say amen.
1: Amen.
0: And all of those that don't have it might well say amen too. Judges chapter 11, verse 29. Then the Spirit of the Lord came upon Jephthah, and he passed over Gilead and Manasseh, and passed over Mizpeh and Gilead. And from Mizpeh of Gilead he passed over unto the children of Ammon. And Jephthah vowed a vow unto the Lord and said, If thou shalt without fail deliver the children of Ammon into mine hands, then it shall be that whatsoever cometh forth of the doors of my house to meet me when I return in peace from the children of Ammon shall surely be the Lord's, and I will offer it up for a burnt offering. So Jephthah passed over unto the children of Ammon to fight against them, and the Lord delivered them into his hands. And he smote them from Elah even until thou come to Minnith, even 20 cities, and unto the plains of the vineyards with a very great slaughter. Thus the children of Ammon were subdued before the children of Israel. And Jephthah came to Mizpeh unto his house, and behold, his daughter came out to meet him with timbrels and with dances. And she was his only child, and beside her he had neither son nor daughter. And it came to pass, when he saw her, that he rent his clothes and said, Alas, my daughter, thou hast brought me very low, for thou art one of them that trouble me. And here's my text. For I have opened my mouth unto the Lord, and I cannot go back. And she said unto him, My father, if thou hast opened thy mouth unto the Lord, and do to me according to that which hath proceeded out of thy mouth, for as much as the Lord hath taken vengeance for thee of thine enemies, even of the children of Ammon. And she said unto her father, Let this thing be done for me. Let me alone 2 months, that I may go up and down upon the mountains and bewail my virginity, I am my fellows. And he said, Go. And he sent her away for 2 months, and she went up with her companions and bewailed her virginity upon the mountains. And it came to pass at the end of the two months that she returned unto her father, who did with her according to his vow which he had vowed, and she knew no man. And it was a custom in Israel that the daughters of Israel went yearly to lament the daughter of Jephthah the Gileadite 4 days in the year. Notice in verse 35, I have opened my mouth unto the Lord, and I cannot go back. You may be seated. And really, I don't feel like preaching tonight. I'm tired and weary, and my body is aching in different places. But several years ago, kneeling at an old-fashioned altar, loaded down with sin, with many undesirable habits and things in my life, I said to the Lord, Lord, if you'll forgive me all of my sins, wipe my record clean, and write my name down in the book of life, I'll do my best to serve you. So the reason I'm up here tonight, I have opened my mouth unto the Lord, and I cannot go back. Listen to me. The Bible says that Jephthah, whenever he made that vow, he said, The first thing that meets me out of my gates, I will offer up as a burnt sacrifice unto the Lord. And of course, that was against God's principles. For God did not come to destroy lives, but to save lives. But that was the vow that Jephthah made, not realizing that his own daughter would be the first thing that came out of the gates. He probably thought, if it's my best sheep or my best oxen or whatever I have, that's the best animal, I'm going to offer him. But he did not know that that would be his own daughter that was the first thing to meet him out the gates. But listen to me. As I said, she had a penalty, and so did Jephthah. He had no son-in-law and no grandchildren. But she had to remain a virgin all the days of her life. Oh, yes. But listen.

0: We must be careful with our words to God when we have a need.
1: Now listen.
0: Oh, yes. We say many times, oh, God, if you will do this for me, if you'll heal or if you'll answer my prayer, if you'll supply this, God, then I'll do this for you. And God comes through on his part, and we either forget or ignore what we promised to God, but God does not forget. Hear me what I'm telling you. God comes through many times after we've promised him things, and then we never do our part. Oh, Lord, glory to God. Oh, yes. Let me ask you a question. Let me talk to you about it tonight. Have you opened your mouth to the Lord? Have you told God you'd do certain things for him if he would do certain things for you? And God gave you an answer. Oh, yes, I remember one time when our daughter Ramona was having convulsions of some kind, and Shirley was having to hold her tongue down with a fork, or a spoon rather, instead of a fork, and she was chewing her tongue and in a real bad shape, and I didn't know what to do. We prayed, and finally I walked outside and left Shirley in there with her. And while I was out there, I said, Lord, if you'll heal Ramona tonight, whatever you place upon my heart, I'll try to do it for you, for the glory of God. Little did I know that I was going to have to travel all the countries I've been in, which is 26, and preach the word of God. Little did I know sometimes I wouldn't get enough money to pay my traveling expenses. But I done open my mouth unto the Lord, and I could not go back. Oh, yes. Oh, yes. And Brother Moore asked me about coming and preaching tonight. And I thought, well, I'm really not in shape. My legs are hurting. I've got problems. He asked me that this morning. And then it came to me that I'd open my mouth unto the Lord. And I cannot go back. Anybody beside me ever open your mouth to the Lord? And you find it sometimes hard to stay put where you told God you would stay. But I'm going to tell you something. If you promise God something, if you made promises to God, and you may have forgot it or may not have kept your promise, but God still has it on his records, and you've got to do what God told you would do. One time a man down in Tulsa area called Sister Rich and I was preaching a revival for my brother. And he said, Brother Rich, I'm trying to sell some land. And if I get so much an acre for my upland, that's high land, it's not as fertile. And if I get so much an acre for my bottom land, which that's fertile land down low, I'm going to give you and Sister Rich and all of your children, which at that time I believe was two, maybe three, I'm going to give you $100 each to buy new clothes. He called me that next morning, and I was already at my brother's church praying that he could sell that land. He sold it, and I didn't hear from him. First day went by, still hadn't heard. Second day went by, hadn't heard. And the third day, I thought, well, I better give him a call. Maybe he didn't even have the sale. I called him. I said, how'd that sale of your land go? Oh, brother, said it went good. I said, I got as much for that upland as I was wanting for that bottom land. And I really got a good price out of the bottom land. Well, I'm still waiting on my $100. And so is Sister Rich and all of our children. But listen, God remembered that. And I don't feel bad. I see the man every once in a while at Bristow camp meeting. If I call his name, you might know him. I've seen him sail out of the campgrounds, tabernacle, an old tabernacle with his hands lifted after he had told me that. Now, let me tell you something. We may fool men, but we're not going to fool God. If you told God something, you've got to do what you told God you'd do. Oh, yes. Have you made promises to God you haven't kept? Oh, God has the record. And listen to me. Jacob as he was fleeing. In the 28th chapter of Genesis, going to Padan to get a wife. He took for his pillow stones, and he laid there and slept on those stones, and then he vowed a vow to God. He said, if God, if you'll be with me and keep me in this way, and that you'll give me bread to eat and raiment to wear, oh yes, so that I come again to my father's house in peace, then the Lord shall be my God, and this stone that I have set up is for a pillar, shall be God's house. And all that God, hold on now, all that God shall give me, I will surely give the tenth part to God. How many's promised to pay their tithes, and you're behind in your tithes? I'd rather owe Eugene Box there, brother, more here than to owe God. Come on, help me here. Oh, don't get behind in your tithe. Keep your tithe paid up. If not anything, keep it a little over. Whenever Ramona was having those convulsions, I went in and I said, Shirley, get the checkbook out. So why get the checkbook out? I said, check up and see if we're caught up with our tithes. I'm trying to get a hold of God. Looking at me strange here. I said, I want to see if I'm caught up. She said, as far as I can tell, we're caught up with our tithes and maybe over. I said, okay, I can pray with more confidence. Sister Rachel, remember that? I went out of that trailer and prayed. I came back, and Mona was worse, and she's having those, what did you call them? Was it convulsions? And she was chewing up her tongue and mouth bleeding, and like someone having epilepsy or something like that. And I said, God, I did what you told me to do. Now, Lord, I want you to perform for me. I laid my hand upon her. God is my witness. Immediately she stopped having convulsions, and as far as I know, she's never had one of them since. If you open your mouth unto the Lord, don't you go back. Oh, listen, a lot of people in the Holiness Church have made vows to God and made promises to God. Some of them are not even in the house of God tonight. Many of them have gone back. People right from this congregation say, well, now you're getting too personal. No, I'm talking about people from this congregation, people that's been here, people that seem to have the victory, people we were counting on to be good members in the church and really be faithful to the church. But where are they at tonight? Back out there. But God still remembers. Yes, He does. And some people, well, one man told me, he said, yeah, we're needing new carpet here. So if I could get the people to pay up on all their pledges they made, said, we could put new carpet in. Well, it's better for you not to make a vow. Better you not to tell you give anything. Whenever built this church, you remember that, Brother Moore?
1: Yes, sir.
0: And whenever needed more money. If you told God you'd give so much and you didn't do it, God can count too. I said, God can count too. You've got to do what you told God to do. Listen to me. Jephthah, he prayed this prayer. And he said, and he vowed this vow, if thou shalt without fail deliver the children of Ammon into mine hands, then it shall be whatsoever cometh forth of the doors of my house to meet me when I return in peace from the children of Ammon shall surely be the Lord's, and I will offer it up for a burnt offering. He wasn't expecting his daughter to come out, and I said it was against the principles of God, but we have to give the man credit. When he saw his daughter come out with timbrels and dancing out the gates, he said, alas, my daughter, thou hast brought me very low. Thou art one of them that trouble me, for I have opened my mouth, and I cannot go back. Think of the backsliders you know today. Think of those that's made promises to God. Oh, I haven't been able to do everything that I've told the Lord I'd do, but there's one way to get around that. True repentance. And then make a new start and do what you told God you'd do. Brother L.D. Moore used to sing a little old chorus. Why don't you do what you told him you'd do? Well, that's a pretty good little chorus. If you told him you'd do something, go ahead and do it. Amen. Obey him. Amen. Jacob vowed that vow. And he paid his tithe. Oh, I'd like to tell you tonight, if you've opened your mouth to the Lord, be like Jephthah old. No, he did not offer his daughter, but she became a virgin. Never was allowed to marry. Not only that, but Jephthah had no grandchildren, no son-in-law. Had to pay a big penalty for that cause and that vow that he made. That's why the Bible tells us to be careful when we come to God's house. And be more ready to hear than to speak. Well, most people I know are more ready to speak than they are to hear. And sometimes we get mail that's addressed to someone else. And when we see it's addressed to someone else or might even open it, we'll put down open by mistake and put it back in the mailbox. Well, nothing's open more by mistake than our mouths. Amen. That's right. Now, I'm talking about me too. I've said things that I shouldn't say it. I've said things to people I shouldn't have said. And if I've said that to you, I ask you to forgive me tonight. And let's go to heaven together. Amen. Amen. Listen to me. I have opened my mouth unto the Lord, and I cannot go back. When I went, after I accepted the call to preach the gospel, I had two little daughters, Ramona and Leah. And Leon wasn't born as yet. Well, I went by to tell my mother and my dad that I was going out to preach. I was leaving my prosperous business in California. We had everything loaded in a car and in a little trailer. And I said, I'm going out to preach. Mama started crying. She said, you're going to just drag those children from pillar to post. They probably won't have clothes. They might not have enough food to eat. Might not even have shoes for their feet. I can say to this day, the children has never went hungry to my knowledge. They've always had clothes to wear and shoes to put on their feet. When you open your mouth unto the Lord, not only do you have a record, but God has a record. And you may fail in keeping your end of the bargain, but I promise you, He will never fail in keeping His end of the bargain. The Bible said that her father made this statement. Jephthah made this statement. And when he came back from the battle, God had helped him win it. A very great slaughter. He had won a great battle against the children of Ammon, and they were subdued before him. Oh, yes. And Jephthah came back to Mizpeh, his home. Here come his daughter out playing a tambourine. And he had already said, whatever comes out to meet me out of my gates, I will offer them up as a burnt offering unto the Lord. But remember, as I've already said, it's not God's will, and He didn't come to destroy lives, He come to save lives. But she said, you got to give the daughter credit. She said, my father, if thou hast opened thy mouth unto the Lord, do to me according to that which thou hast proceeded, as that which hath proceeded out of thy mouth. For as much as the Lord taketh vengeance for thee of thine enemies, even the children of Ammon. And she said unto his father, let this thing be done for me. Let me alone 2 months, that I may go up and down on the mountains and bewail my virginity. She remained a virgin all the days of her life. Never was able to marry. Never was able to bring up grandchildren for Jephthah. All because he made, I guess some would call it, a rash vow. Has anybody here ever made a rash vow? Well, there's consequences that go with that. That's why you've got to be careful what you tell God you'll do. Oh, yes. Oh, yes, people tell God, Lord, if you'll just heal so-and-so, I'll live for you, I'll do this, I'll do that. And God comes through, and somewhere in the past lies their vow, still hasn't been kept. But you must keep your vows. Just like I stood with a lady, this lady's here tonight, be 59 years in June. Stand up, Shirley. I stood by her almost 59 years ago. I took a vow before Virgil Moore. As your uncle? Yeah, Brother Virgil Moore stood there with his Bible, read some Bible and scriptures about marriage, and then I promised and vowed that I would keep myself from all others. And that still is good. And that should be your vow too. I said I'd keep myself from all others and keep myself solely to her as long as we both shall live. Now, one of us pass on. If she goes on, I'm free to marry again. Or if I go on, she can marry again. And they'll probably be standing in line for her. I doubt if anybody be waiting along for me. But anyhow, the truth of it is, when you open your mouth to the Lord, don't go back. Bible says that this daughter of Jephthah, she asked for permission to go for 2 months up and down the mountains with those that would go with her, her friends, and bewail her virginity. And he said, go, and he sent her away for 2 months. And she went with her companions and bewailed her virginity up on the mountains. And it came to pass at the end of 2 months that she returned unto her father, who did with her according to his vow which he had vowed, and she knew no man. And it was a custom in Israel that the daughters of Israel went yearly to lament the daughter of Jephthah the Gileadite 4 days in the year. I wonder if there's anybody here tonight that's opened your mouth to the Lord and you have not kept your word to the Lord. It's easy to break a vow, but it's hard to ever put the ends back together again. But I'm not going to ask for a show of hands, but I believe I'm safe in saying that somebody here has broken some vows that they made to God. Oh, yes. That you told God you'd do certain things. You never have done it. An old gentleman come to me in Pasadena, California, where I was preaching revival. And he said, Brother Rich, I want to know something. He was about my age I am now, and I was younger than Brother Steve is now. He said, Brother Rich, I want to ask you a question. Is there any hope for me? I said, well, I don't know. I'd say there is. What's the problem? He said, well, God called me to preach when I was a young man. I had a family started. He said, I told God when I get my family raised, I'll go. Well, now, God's not going to sit around and wait on you to raise your family. But he said that it seemed like the Lord accepted that. First thing you know, his family was gone. Then he told the Lord if he'd wait till he retired from his job and got his pension started, he would go preach. And he said, now here I am, an old man. Never have went. Never have preached a sermon. But I told God I would. He said, is there any hope for me? I said, I'm going to leave that between you and God. But you should be careful what you tell God you'll do. Stand with me, please. I know I haven't preached very long or very much, but you've got the message. Be careful what you tell God you'll do. I don't want to break my word to Brother Charles Moore, Brother Steve Moore, any of you out there, but I'd rather break my word to you than break my word to God. Oh, yes. Yes, Brother Calvin, I'd rather break my word to any man than I would to God. But think of the many people just up there, gypsy alone. Think of the many people who come through your church. promised God they'd serve him, live for him. Think of the backsliders. I'm thinking of the backsliders right from this church right now, some of them. Some of them stood right down here, but we thought they would be really secure members of this church. Wasn't long, somebody take them off into a church where you don't have to live much, and once you're saved, you're always saved. And let me tell you something. It's just like a cow when you put it in pasture. Once it's in pasture, it's not always in pasture. If it breaks that fence, it's out of the pasture. And if you break out, you're out of the will of God and out from under the grace of God. You'd be surprised how many people believe that once you made an acknowledge of accepting Christ as your Savior, that secures you forever. You can go out. I remember one man, he asked me to preach his dad's funeral, and he was a good man, Brother Terry, up there in Kansas City. This man was a good man. He said, I don't know whether to ask you to preach my dad's funeral or not. But said, found him on the streets, and he died with acute alcoholism. And said, if you feel like you can, I want you to preach his funeral. I said, I'll do my best. And they had it lined up for me to preach his funeral. And some of his relatives found somewhere in the records when he's about 12 years old, no reflection on the Baptist, but he went to a Baptist church, said he accepted the Lord and put his name on the book. And they canceled me and got a Baptist preacher that came and said, this is just one of God's wayward sons that he's taken on home to him, with heaven, with him. Oh no, my friend. If a tree falls, which way is north? That way? Tree falls toward the north or toward the south. In the place that tree falleth, so shall it be. If you die with Jesus in your life, don't you worry. When you come before the judgment, you'll still have Jesus. But if you die without him, you're in trouble. And I was in Mexico, in Guanajuato, Mexico. I was with Brother Elisar. You know him? I said, what's that big building down there? Right by the Cristo de Rey, Christ the King statue. I said, what's that big building down there? He said, that's a purgatory. I said, a purgatory? What in the world is that? Then they explained it to me. If someone dies and they're not in the faith, they can go there and do so much penance, and their family can do so much penance after they're dead. And they can pray them out of purgatory, and even though they was on their way to hell, they could pray them out of there, and they could go to heaven. My friend, if you're here tonight and you do not have Jesus in your life, and you have an accident on your way home and you go out to meet God, you're just as sure to go to hell as there is a hell. If you have Jesus in your life, you're just as sure to go to heaven as there is a heaven. And there's no other way to put it. So I wish you'd put it easy. That is easy. Accept Jesus Christ and secure your eternity with him. I'm going to close here in just a moment. Sister can come to the piano. But if there's anyone here tonight, you're not sure about your salvation. You know, you got to have assurance. And you may lose confidence in me. But every once in a while, I'll get down and I say, Lord, I got to know for sure. Am I really saved? Am I ready to go? Something happened to me today. Am I ready to go with you? I got to have that assurance. Oh, yes. Are you assured of your salvation tonight? Do you have feelings in your heart against someone? You haven't been willing to forgive? You know what the book says? Be ye kind one unto another, tender-hearted, forgiving one another, as God for Christ's sake has forgiven you. But in the holiness churches that I travel around and preach in, I find people that still have grudges that they've been carrying for a long time. A grudge is too big a load for anyone who claims to be a Christian to carry. Amen? Too big a load. I have nothing against anyone here. If I've wronged anyone here in any way, I ask you to forgive me tonight. That's it. Now, if there's a problem between you and I, it's your problem and not my problem. You ever have to ask anybody to forgive you? Is everybody here too big to ask for forgiveness? None of us is too big to ask someone to forgive us. Oh, that's right. Sometimes I've had to ask my wife. What about that? Sometimes I've been too harsh with my children, and I've had to ask them to forgive me. You've got to forgive if you're going to be forgiven. Oh, yes. Would there be one while every head is bowed and our sister sings and plays? Would just lift your hand and say, Brother Rich, I'm not sure about my salvation, but pray for me that I can have that assurance that my name is in the Lamb's Book of Life and that I'm ready to go should that trumpet sound. Anyone want to lift your hand for salvation tonight? Maybe some young person, some young girl, or some young boy. You're not sure about your salvation.

I've did my best to bring forth that which you have asked me to do. Lord, many years ago, I opened my mouth to you, and I cannot go back. Lord, I pray for these that are here, that everyone is safe in the fold. For we know should there be one out of the fold, a good shepherd is on a search for that one lost sheep. Lord, ask you to bless this congregation. Bless our pastor, his wife, and all of his family, and this church family. In Jesus' name, gather.

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2: We're going to skip down to 51 and read through 56. Luke chapter 9, verses 1 and 2. Then we will read Luke 9, verses 51 through 56. Amen. The Bible says in Luke 9 and 1, "Then he called his 12 disciples together, gave them power and authority over all devils and to cure diseases. He sent them to preach the kingdom of God and to heal the sick." Luke 9 and 51. "And it came to pass, when the time was come that he should be received up, he steadfastly set his face to go to Jerusalem, and sent messengers before his face, and they went and entered into a village of the Samaritans to make ready for him. And they did not receive him, because his face was as though he would go to Jerusalem. When his disciples James and John saw this, they said, 'Lord, wilt thou that we command fire to come down from heaven and consume them, even as Elias did?' But he turned and rebuked them and said, 'You know not what manner of spirit ye are of. For the Son of Man is not come to destroy men's lives, but to save them.' And they went to another village." I want you to notice here, there is something that is taking place. The disciples are called together. Jesus has given them power and authority over all devils. He has sent them to cure diseases, to preach the kingdom of God, and to heal the sick. But then I read in Luke 9 and 51 that he sends two messengers. At least we know that James and John were involved in this. They preached their first revival away from Jesus. The Bible said that they were not received. Amen. Jesus commissioned them to preach the kingdom of God in chapter 9, verse 2. But by chapter 9 and 51, something has happened to make them ineffective to the call that God has placed upon their life. If the Lord will help me just for a few moments, I want to preach to you on the perils of a power failure. The perils of a power failure. Stretch your hand this way one more time. Ask the Lord to anoint tonight. Father, in the name of Jesus, I come before you. I ask you for the power of the Holy Ghost to preach this word unto your people. God, I pray that you would anoint me. Open the horn of oil. Let it pour from the top of my head to the soles of my feet. Give me the anointing that makes a man a prophet. I pray for results in these altars tonight, that hearts would be stirred, O God, stirred to hunger for you as never before. Thank you, God, for your Spirit that we feel in this place tonight. We'll give you praise and glory and honor. In Christ's name we pray. Amen and amen. There's a lot that goes into us having a church service tonight. There are many elements and many things that we deem as necessary in order for us to worship God. When we walked into this building, we expected that there would be pews or at least chairs, a place to sit down, a place to listen to the gospel as it was preached. We expected that somewhere in our service, we would hear music, we would hear singing. We realized that there were some things that were necessary for us to worship God. There's one thing that we rarely think about that in our age has become a necessity for us to have church. We use it every service, but we rarely think about it. We use it in our houses, but we rarely think about it until there is a moment when we do not have it. The first person that opened this building tonight came in and flipped the light switch on. And in that moment, the lights came on. Maybe they flipped the switch for the PA and the power came on. Never gave it a thought. They just flipped the switch and expected for there to be power there. As a matter of fact, the only time that we think about power is when it suddenly becomes absent in our lives. Amen. When we go to that light switch and we flip it on and all of a sudden there's no light there at all. When we go to turn that air conditioner on and it doesn't work because there's no power. All of a sudden that power becomes conspicuous. It's hidden behind the scenes. We never thought about it much at all. But in that moment it takes precedence in our lives to get the power turned back on. In studying for this message, I found that the largest recorded power outage in North American history took place in 2003. In a matter of moments, 10 million people in Canada and 40 million people in the United States were without power. Many of these homes and businesses did not have power for as high as 6 days long. This disrupted nearly every aspect of everyday life. Many cities lost water pressure because pumps did not have power. This caused the potential contamination of the water supply that men drank from. 4 million customers in the Detroit area did not have water, and they had to boil what water that they could get until the date of August 18th and 2003. In Cleveland, water service stopped entirely to 1.5 million people. All 4.3 million people of Macon County were without water during the entire blackout. Many bathed in the rivers but got sick because there was nothing to keep the rivers clean. Flights were canceled. Communications were shut down. People were trapped in subways and in path lines. Looting and rioting filled the city streets. And 9 people lost their lives because of heat in the first day alone. All of this because there was a power failure. In our text tonight, I want to look at a side of Christ's ministry that is rarely thought about. As a matter of fact, when I think of Christ's ministry, I think of a ministry of power and a ministry of anointing. I never think of Him as being a failure, but I think of Him as having great success and being the model that each preacher should pattern their ministry after. When I think of Him preaching, I think of multitudes leaving their jobs and homes and traveling into the wilderness just to hear Him speak. I see them in such a hurry and a commotion that they would leave their house, not take water, not take meat, and follow Him far enough into the desert that when the disciples said we should send them away, Jesus said if we do, they will faint in the wilderness and we must feed them. When I think of Him feeding that multitude, I hear Him saying, what do we have to eat? And His disciples saying, well, we have 5 loaves and 2 fishes and not enough money to feed such a multitude. I think of Him taking the bread, praying over it, and the fish and praying over it and breaking it and not only feeding a multitude but feeding them until they are full and having 12 baskets of fragments left over. Amen. When I think of Jesus walking among us, I see Him coming to the funeral pyre at the city of Nain. There a widow whose son has been taken away from her by the scourge of death meets Jesus on the way and He touches the pyre and the dead man comes to life. When I think of Jesus, I see a woman with an issue of blood. She has went to physicians and spent all that she had, but rather grew worse. But she knows there's power in Jesus, for she cries, if I could but touch the hem of His garment, I know I shall be made whole. And the Bible said that when she touched Him, virtue left His body, and she was healed. But understand that that healing was just an interruption as Jesus was making His way to a resurrection. But there was a 12-year-old daughter who lay dead. The servants came and said, trouble the Master. But I think of a God that it's never too late to trouble Him. Even when your hope is dead, He has the power to say to that maiden, daughter, arise for the glory of God. I think of Jesus. I see Him standing upon the bow of a boat. The waves are tossing. The disciples have fear for their lives. Luke said it like this. We were in jeopardy. Amen. That means we feared we were going to die. And I hear them awaken the Master. I hear Him rebuke them for their lack of faith. I see Him standing on the bow of the boat and saying, "Peace, be still." And the winds and the waves, they obey Him. Amen. Until even the disciples said, "What manner of man is this? That the winds and the seas, they obey Him." Amen. When I think of Jesus, I see Him coming to Lazarus' tomb. I see Martha or Mary meeting Him and saying, "Lord, if You had been here, my brother had not died." I hear Him saying, "He shall rise again. Yea, Lord, I know He shall rise in the resurrection." I hear Him saying, "I am the resurrection and the life. He that believeth in Me, though he were dead, yet shall he live." But He didn't simply say that He was the resurrection. He walks towards a tomb and with power proves that He is the resurrection as He cries, "Lazarus, come forth." Oh, hallelujah. I see Him in Mark chapter 2 as they tear the roof off the building. They lower a man that is sick of the palsy down. I hear Him as that man is lowered down. I hear Him saying, "Son, thy sins be forgiven thee." That they mocked and scorned, "Who is this man that has power to forgive sins?" I hear Him saying, "What's harder, for Me to forgive sins or for Me to tell this man, 'Rise, take up thy bed and walk'? But that ye may know that the Son of Man hath power on earth to forgive sins, I say unto thee, take up thy bed and walk." When I think of Jesus' ministry, I believe that there were sinners. I read of them in the Bible. A woman that Simon said, "If you knew what manner of woman she was, you would not let her touch you. But she is so moved that she washes His feet with her tears." When I think of Jesus' ministry, I think of a ministry of power. Hallelujah. Yet tonight as we come to our text, I see a different side of Christ's earthly ministry. You see, He sent His disciples forth, His hand-chosen soul winners, to proclaim to a village of Samaria to make ready for Him. These were not just random men that He picked. These are part of the 12, or maybe, the Bible is not clear, it gives us James and John, but possibly the totality of the 12 have been sent on ahead. These are men that He has commissioned. These are men that He has given power and authority. And yet the Bible gives us a puzzling description of the events that took place that day. The Bible said they did not receive Him. So I looked at this, I had to wonder why. Why was it that the Samaritans did not receive these disciples? You see, at first I thought, well, I've got to blame the Samaritans. When I look, I know that they were wicked. As a matter of fact, in most of the places that the Samaritans are introduced to us, they're introduced as in a plight or in a bondage of sin, such as the woman at the well in Samaria. There the Bible said she had had 5 husbands, and the man that she was now with was not her husband. Amen. The Samaritans were considered by the Jews to be a cursed people. They were Gentiles mixed with Jews. They were unacceptable in the sight of God so much that they did not worship in the temple. They were not allowed to go into that holy place. And so I thought, well, it's the Samaritans. Maybe it was because they were wicked. And maybe it was because their hearts were so hardened by sin that they did not receive Christ. But then I thought, if I say that, then I've got to blame the world for the seemingly lack of effectiveness of the gospel in this hour. When I come out here, I can blame the alcoholic for not being saved. I can blame the drug addict for not being saved. But then I must remember that the same gospel that pierced my heart, the same blood that washed me from my sin, is available today. And I cannot blame the sinner. This gospel still works. I thought, well, Maybe I'll blame the message. Maybe they preached the wrong message. Boy, I tell you right now, there's nothing worse. Thank God it hadn't happened to me too often. But there have been a few times in my ministry that I climbed in that pulpit, and 5 minutes in, I thought, I missed something somewhere. Amen. I missed something somewhere. There's a disconnect. I don't feel the free flow of the Holy Ghost. I don't feel the unction of God. My pastor used to tell us, boys, when you preach, there's three kinds of anointing. There's highly anointed. There's preaching the gospel. He said, and there's being faithful to the call. There have been a few times I've just been faithful to the call. Amen. But understand, when I begin to look at their message was, Jesus is coming. Bring your sick. Bring your demon possessed. Bring your bound. Bring those that don't have an answer. Jesus is coming. And I had to say, it wasn't in their message. So I said, who do I blame? Then I realized that I have to blame the disciples. Now listen to me. I'm going to preach to you. Just stay with me for a while. It's easy for us to blame everybody else for why the church isn't having a revival. Oh, hallelujah. It'll happen like this. Well, if Brother Jones would just... And if Brother Tom would just, and if the young people would just this, and if the elders would just that, but rarely do we ever say, if I would just get right with God, amen, if I'd just find. And so I wanted to blame the Samaritans because they represent the world. I wanted to blame the message because it represents the gospel. But I didn't want to blame the disciples because I am a disciple. But the reality is that it was the fault of the disciples. You see, all I have to do is look at that day to understand what an awful tragedy that power failure in the lives of the disciples were. If I could walk through Samaria, if I could question the elders that sat in the gate and say, you remember when those disciples came? I just want to ask you a question. How many people were saved that day? You know what those elders would have to say? Well, sir, I don't want to tell you this, but I just have to tell you there was nobody saved. Well, I just want to ask you, how many people were healed in that meeting? They'd have to look at me and say, sir, I hate to be the bearer of bad tidings, but nobody was healed. How many marriages that were shaken were put back together? Well, sir, I hate to tell you, not a single marriage. How many rebellious children were brought back into right relationship with their parents? Well, sir, again, I hate to tell you, not a single soul. All I have to do is look at the results to understand that we cannot afford to have a power failure. So what was it that caused this power failure in the lives of the disciples? The Bible gives us a clue that something had happened to these disciples to change their reception of the power of God. Number one, I want you to understand, as I went through this chapter, God showed me three things that the disciples had in their lives that stopped them from being effective for the kingdom. The first thing that I want to point out to you is there was a lack of humility among them. Now you need to understand that in this portion of Scripture, three of them have just went up to the Mount of Transfiguration. One of the greatest occurrences in the gospel has just taken place in front of Peter, James, and John. It was so moving that Peter said, Lord, let us make three tabernacles. One for you, one for Moses, and one for Elijah. You know why? Because Peter never wanted to forget what he had seen and felt on that mountain that day. What Peter had seen was the law and the prophets and the fulfilling of them through Jesus Christ on that Mount of Transfiguration. I believe it became clear to him what Jesus represented. Amen. I believe he realized that it was through Christ that the law and the prophets came together, amen, and would become alive in your heart and in mine. And so he was moved on that Mount of Transfiguration. The Bible said that Jesus' face shone, that his countenance was changed, that his garments were changed. You would think that coming off that mountain, you would be humbled. You had just seen the greatest man that you have ever been around. You yourself had said, thou art the Christ, the Son of the living God. you understood who he was, and you just saw him in his glorified state. Oh, hear what I'm telling you. When you came down off the mountain, you think you'd be walking humble, but the Bible tells us in this very chapter, and Peter and James and John were involved in it, that the disciples argued who would be first in the kingdom of God. Unbelievable. Unbelievable. They just came out of the greatest revival recorded in the Gospels. They just came out of the most singular expression of the power of God that they had ever seen. And they're arguing over who would be first in the kingdom of God. Now, when you study the Gospels, you're going to find that three times the disciples argued. They argued over who would be first, over who would sit on the right hand. Amen. They argued twice over who would be first and who would sit on the right hand. They argued. There was a problem. They had a spirit of preeminence among them. And Jesus knew that if he was going to build a church, that he could not build it on the backs of men who wanted power and position. He had to build it on the backs of servants. Now listen, Jesus would rebuke them. He would say, if you're going to be first in the kingdom, you've got to be last. He that is last shall be first. He would tell them, it's not greater than me who sits on the right hand and who sits on the left. He would tell them all these things. But by the time the Last Supper gets there, Jesus understands that not a single one of them have understood the lesson of being a servant. And the Bible said that after they had eaten, Jesus rises from supper and takes a towel. Now you need to understand, this washing of the feet was such a low task that if you had a Jewish slave, you could not command him to wash your feet. Only a Gentile slave could wash your feet. You need to understand what the Bible said.

0: on the Mount of Transfiguration, so surely that excludes me. Judas said, well, I'm holding the bag. And he had the wrong heart anyway. Jesus had, I'll just throw this in there, Jesus had 11 disciples who pretty much ended up where they needed to be. The only one that didn't was the one that worried about the fragrance and carried the purse. Amen. Glory to God. Listen to me. Listen to me. So they passed by the bowl because none of them felt like they should find themselves and wash the feet of the brothers. And Jesus said, I preached it. I talked to you. I told you. But now I've got to show you what it is to be a servant. He rises from supper, this King of kings and Lord of lords. This man who spoke the world's in resistance. Oh, all things were created by him and for his pleasure were they created. Amen. He rises from supper and he takes the towel. No wonder Peter said, not so, Lord. You shall never wash my feet. The arrow of conviction has pierced their heart because they realize there is a lack of humility in their life. Do you understand that if we are ever going to see a revival in this last age, it is not going to come on preachers' names and preachers' backs. It's not going to come because somebody's saying it now. It's not going to come, you need to hear what I'm telling you, because you have a certain preacher, but it's going to come when in love we begin to serve one another. I heard one preacher say it like this. You know that you have a servant's heart when people treat you like one and you're okay with that.
1: Yeah.
0: Oh, glory to God. Can I say that again? You know you have a servant's heart when people treat you like a servant and you're okay with that. We got, oh, glory to God, I feel like preaching. We got a lot of folks that they like to serve as long as somebody tells them, boy, that was good preaching. That was good cooking. That was good cleaning. Boy, we're back today. But I wonder where someone was at. I don't care if anybody praises me. If anybody knows, I just want to walk speed and I want to do something for the kingdom of God. There was a lack of humility among them. Jesus understood this. Later, John would deal with it. For he dealt with a man named Diotrephes. The Bible said who loved to have the preeminence. Preeminence just means to tower over. He loved to tower over. We got a lot of those tower over spirits, don't we? Amen. Glory to God. Well, bless God, if I'm not preaching, then that ain't good preaching. If I'm not singing, that's not good singing. If it's not my church, then it's not any kind of church. Come on. What they call a cowbell religion. As long as your cow's ringing the bell, you're happy. Amen. Listen to me. Many of us, if I was facing that diaphanous spirit, and I feel like saying this, I don't know who I'm talking to, but you may be facing a diaphanous spirit in your home. You may have a child that likes to tower over you. You may have a spouse that likes to tower over you. You may be facing it on your job, a boss that likes to tower over you. You may be facing it with your parents or a sibling. They like to tower over you. If you ask me to tear down a tower, you know what I'd do? I'd probably get some dynamite. I'd get some a sledgehammer. I'd get some that would do some damage. But Jesus understood that the disciples had a tower over spirit. And you know what he used to tear it down? He took a towel. Oh, glory to God. And there's a lesson in that. If you are going to tear down those people that have a preeminence over you, it is not going to be with a voice of destruction and coming against them. But when you take the towel and become their servant, you will humble them.
1: God
0: said, we're going to have a revival. There has to be some humility among God's people. We must become servants. I got to hurry. Secondly, I could preach right there 45 minutes, but I'm going to hurry. Secondly, the Bible said, or God showed me in the Word, and I believe the Word will prove what I'm about to say. They had a wrong spirit. They had a wrong spirit.

0: What I say about this is they were more concerned about what the church looked like than what it actually got done. Oh, hallelujah. I want to say that again. They were more concerned about what the church looked like than what it actually got done. James and John came into Samaria. They're preaching. They're preaching, Jesus is coming. Jesus is coming. And Jesus comes and said, Lord, they didn't receive us. And you know what a good preacher would have done? He'd have said, Lord, I don't know why, but I don't think I'm fasting enough. And I don't think I prayed enough. And Lord, maybe I didn't study enough. Would you give me a few more days to go see your face and come back to Samaria and preach? No, but they said, Lord, they did not receive us. Should we call down fire from heaven to destroy them? And Jesus said, you don't know what spirit you're of. I did not come to destroy men's lives. I came to save them. There's little that God is concerned about in the church except that it becomes an extension of His hands to reach lost humanity.
1: Yes.
0: I was pastoring in Fort Smith, Arkansas. There was a group of young people. We pulled them out of a set of apartments, about 13 of them. I think it was 12. But we had them bust them in. And I'm telling you, they didn't know anything about church. I mean, I had teachers pull their hair out of their head. They'd come to me and say, oh, Brother Ochoa, they won't listen. They won't do this. I'd have to stop preaching sometimes and say, just wait a moment, church. Welcome back. And go in there. They were scared of me, my voice or something. I don't know what it was. I'd say, all right, settle down. That's enough. And they'd sit down and they'd tremble. You know, they'd come into church and hop the pews. And I'm not kidding you. They were all over the place. And I was trying to teach them. I mean, they were wild. They knew nothing about God. Came from homes of drug addicts and prostitutes. And I was glad to have them. Amen. But I remember one night, a man in my church, he'd been coming about 6 weeks, and he met me at the door, and I was shaking hands, telling everybody. He come by, he said, Brother Ochoa, he said, I'm just going to tell you right now, if they come back, he said, you keep bringing them back, I don't believe. I just put my arms around his neck, I just kissed him on the cheek. I said, it's been nice having you. Amen. I said, I bid you Godspeed. He looked at me, I said, Brother, I don't care what it looks like. I want to reach the souls of men. We are too concerned. God help me right here. But this building was not great. A beautiful building. But it was not created so that we could have pride in what it looks like. It was created to be a soul saving station for the souls of men. Right in the drug addict. The Bible said in that last day, the last call, that He would bring in the blind, the whole, the maimed. Listen to me. We don't want to deal with folks that have problems. They're in their 15th bed. They're hooked on drugs. But God said, in that last day, that's what I'm going to build a church out of. I say, bring them. I don't care what it looks like. Glory to God. We got an idea of what soul winning should be. I don't know about you. I'm just preaching. Come on, John. We got an idea about what soul winning should look like. I mean, we ought to have some kind of form. Yes, oh, we'd love to have you get saved. Before you come, we'd like to know exactly how much money, how many make it. What job do you work in? Do you have a nice family? Where do you buy your clothes from? What model year of car are you driving? What? Because we've got this criteria, see? When you get saved, we'll give you a week or two, but after a week or two, you've got to blend in and look just like us. Because if we don't, we can't take you to the fellowship meeting. And we, you know, when the evangelist comes, he's going to think we got a strange church. And if we're not careful, we will get that mentality in the house of God. I was standing one day outside of a bookstore. I like to hunt old books. I hunt for old authors, clothes, chapel, different old time holiness preachers to read after. I was standing outside the store, and normally it was in a ghetto side of town. And normally I just kind of mind my business. There was a lady standing there. She had flaming red hair. At that time, we just had my oldest daughter. She had red hair. So I noticed red hair. I'll be honest with you, I'm partial to it now. Amen. Ain't nothing as pretty as redheads now. Amen. Except strawberry blonde. Glory to God. You know what I'm doing? God. Well, it's happening. Just barely. Amen. I noticed this woman with red hair. She was scattered across the way. She was dressed very provocatively, I guess would be a word to use. Something is, the Holy Ghost said, you watch that for a moment. And I just kept kind of looking over there. I was praying to God and help her. I thought maybe God's going to bring up an opportunity for me to talk to her about her soul. But I was standing there, a car pulled up, and she got in the car and drove off. I said, well, I'm going to leave. I must have missed God. God said, you wait right here. I waited. In about half an hour, the car pulled up. She gets out of the car, stands in the same spot. She was a prostitute. And the Holy Ghost said, you pray for her. That stayed in my mind. Not every day, but periodically that face would come to me. And I'd pray. One Sunday morning, the doors of the church open, and in comes a stroller, and then behind that stroller come a red-headed woman. God said, that's her. We sang and she wept. We preached and she wept. She wouldn't come. She disappeared. Didn't see her 2 or 3 months later. In comes the shoulder. This went on 4 or 5 times. One Sunday morning, the Holy Ghost was moving. She hit that altar. She wept and prayed her way through salvation. She said, preacher, after a few weeks, she said, preacher, I can't live for God where I'm at. She said, I'm still living with a man who has control over me. She said, I have very little freedom. What he says, I have to do. So he's already beat me. He's already threatened to kill me because I won't go back out on the streets. She said, I've got to get out of here. We went to load her up. We loaded her up and drove her to Oklahoma and dropped her off. I'm trying to hurry. I don't want to bore you. We dropped her off. About a year passed, I was preaching a camp meeting just outside of St. Louis, Missouri. Phone rang that morning. I picked it up. She said, pastor? I said, yes. She said, this is Diane. She said, I just want to tell you, I'm still saved. I'm still saved. Next year, I was at that same camp meeting preaching. And the phone rang again. She said, pastor, this is Diane. I just want to tell you, last night I was in church. And I got baptized in the Holy Ghost. You know what? When we make up our mind, I don't care what it looks like. Yeah. I want to reach the souls of the enemy. God will help me. Yes. The third thing that I want you to realize is their commission looked good on the mountain, but not when they came down and faced the devil. They lacked the simple faith to understand their commission. It was to free the souls of men and not to feel good about themselves.
1: Peter stood on the mountain. Oh, this is glorious. This is glorious. But as they come down off the mountain, the Bible said there met them a multitude, and among them there was a man who had a son that was grievously vexed with the devil. The Bible said oftentimes you throw him into the fire, oftentimes you throw him into the water. And Jesus said, I've already been this way. Other times that this has come on him to destroy him. It's come to kill him. It's come to take him out. And here come, he said, I've wronged him. Now, no wonder Jesus was upset. Because the Bible said in Luke 9:1, he gave them power over how many devils? He gave them power over all the devils but one. He gave them power over 123 devils. No, he gave them power over all devils. And the man said, I brought him to your disciples, and they could not cast him out. Jesus said, how long must I suffer with you, you faithless and perverse generation? And no wonder he was mad. I mean, 50 verses earlier, he had given them power. 47 verses earlier, he had given them power. Listen to me. But what really bothers me is that there were 3 disciples who were not among those original 9 that tried to cast the devil out. There were 3 disciples that came off the mountain with Jesus
0: And you know what I think should have happened? I think Peter should have said, well, wait a minute. Those nine tried, but they didn't just see what I saw. And they didn't just feel what I felt. And they don't know what I know. Lord, if you would, please give me a chance to lay my hands on that demon-possessed child and cast the devil out. I can't believe James and John said, wait a minute, you guys stand in line because I want my son at it. But you know what? They were glad to be on the mountain. But when they came off the mountain, they did not want to face the devil. And if we are not careful, we'll have the power of God to speak in tongues. We'll get blessed in our soul. But we'll meet somebody in Walmart that'll say, I'm sick, I got cancer, and there's nothing the doctors can do. Well, we'll pray for you. What? Weren't you the one last night that was saying, Pastor, I don't know, but I just got faith. God's going to heal my body. I just got the Holy Ghost. I just feel the Holy Ghost. God's going to heal me. God can heal cancer. God can heal leukemia. God can heal. Come on here. God can tell. I know God can do it. I got faith. God can fix it. But Monday morning in the Walmart aisle, you don't know anything about God healing anything. God never sent the Holy Ghost so we could fill a goose up. He never sent the Holy Ghost so we could dance a little bit, roll, shout, speak in tongues, and weep. He sent the Holy Ghost so we could have the power to reach mankind. And we would not do it in our own strength, but we would do it in the ability of another. And if we are not careful, we are just like these disciples. We are in the middle of a power failure and we won't even realize it until it's too late. Until that moment of opportunity has come and passed and we say, if I'd have been full of the Holy Ghost like I needed to be, God could have used me right there. I'm almost done. I want to ask you tonight, do we really have time for a power failure? In our churches in America, we are going downhill. I'm talking to you from my heart tonight. We travel this country. We travel across America, across even into other countries. We travel to preach this gospel. And this church is a glorious church. But many churches are on their way to a backslidden state. There's no power. There's no glory. It's so formal. It's so dry. It's so repetitive. We're going through the motions. And there's no explosion of Pentecost. There's no explosion. That word dunamis. We use a word that is out of that word. It is dynamite. It is an explosion of power. Oh, God. And the Holy Ghost does not simply come to make us move, but at times there is an explosion of power. When Peter preached, as he came out of the upper room, there was an explosion, and 3,000 men were saved. When Ananias and Sapphira lied to the Holy Ghost, there was an explosion, and great fear fell on the city, and men were born into the kingdom of God. Go through the book of Acts, and you will find explosions all through its pages. There's power. And yet if we're not careful, we will come to church and we will go through our Christian lives with very little of that explosive power of Pentecost in our hearts and in our souls. Amen. Do we really have time for a power failure? In a recent Barna survey, they asked adults which of any of 8 behaviors with moral overtones they had engaged in the past week. The behaviors included looking at pornography, using profanity, gambling, gossiping, engaging in an adulterous affair with someone to whom they were not married, retaliating against someone, getting drunk, or lying. Listen now. Wasn't as bad as I thought, but there's a reason I'm telling you this. 28% admitted to using profanity. 20% had gambled. 19% had viewed pornography. 12% had gossiped, 12% had gotten drunk, 11% had lied, 9% had had an affair, 8% had retaliated against someone. The results of this survey startled me. I thought it would be much higher. But then, Barnes said something. He said those polled
2: were 45 and above. He said, but when we did the same poll from 25 and below, this is what they found. Younger participants were 9 times more likely to engage in relationships outside of marriage. 81%. 6 times more likely to have lied. 66%. 3 times more likely to have gotten drunk. 36%. 3 times more likely to have gossiped. 36%. Twice as likely to have viewed pornography. 38%. And twice as likely to have retaliated against someone. 16%. When I read that, I thought, oh God, what was the difference? One generation was born when the lights were on. And another generation has been born when the lights have been shut off. Listen to me. I've preached youth camps and youth conferences across this country. And I've asked many of our young Pentecostal people, how many of you have ever seen a devil cast out? And they won't raise their hands. How many of you ever seen a real miracle? Someone that you know was sick, a broken limb, a cancer fall off. How many of you ever seen a real miracle and they will not raise their hand? How many of you have ever been in a service where the power of God swept the place so long and so strong that there was not a soul able to stand under the power and the Shekinah of God and they will not raise their hand? But if I ask this generation, yeah, I remember those days. You know why? You were born when the lights were on. But we have a generation that has been born in the middle of a power failure. Listen to what I'm telling you, and I'm closing. In Jackson, Tennessee, a storm has blown through and shut out the power. While not a big deal for most people, it is life or death for Diane O'Dell. She is a victim of bulbar spinal polio. At the age of 3, she was placed in an iron lung where she lived for 60 years. She was confined to a 7-foot-long, 750-pound machine. It would push down on her and cause air to leave her lungs. When it lifted, her lungs would bring air in. And through this machine, she lived. Doctors did not believe she would live long, but she went on to graduate from high school, take college classes, and even write a book from her perilous position. Life at 133 Odell Street came to revolve around Diane. At Thanksgiving, they would wheel her iron lung into the dining room where she could watch them eat Thanksgiving dinner. Christmas, they would wheel her into the room where they opened gifts and she was a part, and they would open her gifts for her. It revolved around Diane O'Dell. The night the power went out showed this family's dedication. Her father had rigged a backup generator. It was for when power failure would come that he would have the ability to run that iron lung. But on this night, the backup generator failed. Her brother-in-law and her father took turns, one working on the generator and one at the iron lung, trying to lift it and push down. Lift it and push down. They kept her alive for hours, but the power was out. Soon they were streaming with sweat. They couldn't hardly have the strength to lift the lung and pump it down. The mother and the sister realized that there was trouble. And so they went and they found every extension cord they could find. They tied them together and they began to run down the street. Hello? Hello? Is anybody... Do you have power in this house? No, I'm sorry. There's not. Do you have a generator? No, we don't have nothing. They dragged the cord a little further. Do you have power? Do you have power? If we don't have power, Diane's going to die. Diane is going to pass away. They went as far as they could. They borrowed extension cords. They plugged them in. They ran down the street. They tried to find a source of power, but they could not find power. And that night, Diane O'Dell died. While the power outage was not a big deal for most of Jackson, Tennessee, the power outage was fatal for Diane O'Dell. And while we sit here tonight in the middle of a power failure, it may not be fatal for us, but one night somebody's going to come in that door of that church and they're going to be knocking and they're going to be asking the question. They're going to bring the extension cord. Does anybody have power? Oh God, my son is possessed of the devil. My daughter, she's hooked on drugs. I brought her tonight because I need somebody to plug in and I need somebody to help. I want to ask you, can we really afford to sit in a power failure tonight? Somewhere your sons, your daughters that are lost, they're going to come in. Listen to me. We can sing Amazing Grace in the dark just as effectively as we can sing it in the light. Oh, yes. God help me. But it's only when that power is switched on that it will reach the hearts of men and it will change them and cause the powers of darkness that have bound them to fall off. When the light of the gospel is shined with Holy Ghost power, with an explosion of power that breaks them free from the bonds of sin that has oppressed them. I'm telling you, we are in the middle of a power failure and the church needs to cry, God, turn the switch on one more time. God, if you would have mercy, cut the switch on and send us a Holy Ghost revival one more time. I'm tired of losing our children. I'm tired of sinners coming into this church and leaving unchanged. Turn the lights on one more time, oh God. Turn it on. You say, well, what's the answer? I'm done. Come to the piano, dear, if you would. I'm done. The Bible said in the next chapter, and you can fault me on my biblical exposition here. I'm just telling you what I believe. The Bible doesn't say one way or another, but its language leaves room for us to put some imagination there, I believe. The Bible said that He called 70 also. Also. You know what also means? That means He had to call some before. You know what I believe in chapter 10? That He called His 12. He said, I'm about to commission you. But He said, let me call these 70. And I'm going to commission them also. I commissioned you in Luke 9, but it didn't take. So I'm going to recommission you in Luke 10. Amen. The Bible said He commissioned and they went out and they came again rejoicing that the demons were subject unto them. And He said, rejoice not that the demons are subject unto you, but rather that your name is written in the Lamb's book of life. But the picture is that they were rejoicing in their salvation and they have the power of the Holy Ghost or their commission on them. You say, what do we need? We need to realize that we are redeemed by love divine. Glory, glory, Christ is mine. But not only are we redeemed because we were sinners, but we've been redeemed and demons are subject unto us through the Christ that is in us. The power of sin has no ability against us. We can lay hands on those that are possessed.

0: disciples to have the power of the living God. We need a fresh commission. There are perils in a power failure. In my ministry, and I'm done, stand to your feet. Wish I could have preached you higher. Wish I could have preached you happier. I had to preach what the Lord gives me. You listen to me tonight. And I'm done. If we are not careful, this will become nothing more than what we do on Sunday and Wednesday. Oh, understand me. We'll still go through the parts. That's a good service. Really? I didn't see you pray. Yeah, but it was good. What? The Holy Ghost was so strong I could hardly stand it. Oh, is that why you sat down through the whole service? Are you hearing what I'm telling you? There comes a point when we've got to dig and hunger and cry and become desperate. Because desperation gets God's attention. He said, blessed are they which do hunger and thirst after righteousness, for they shall be filled. He is attracted to those who are hungry. He is attracted to those who are desperate. He is attracted to those who are digging. He is attracted to those who are saying, I recognize the seasons. I understand the times. I realize that much of the church is cold, lukewarm, that they're not in a state of revival. But God, right here in Hampton, Virginia, we're crying, turn the power back home. We're hungry for a move of God. We're desperate. Lift your hands right now and ask God that. Turn the power on.
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3: Very familiar. But when the morning was now come, Jesus stood on the shore, verse 4. And his disciples knew not that it was Jesus. And Jesus said to them, children, have ye any meat? They answered him, no. He said to them, cast the net on the right side of the ship, and ye shall find. And they cast therefore, and now they were not able to draw it for the multitude of fishes. Therefore that disciple whom Jesus loved saith unto Peter, it is the Lord. Now when Simon Peter heard that it was the Lord, he girt his fisher's coat unto him, for he was naked, and did cast himself into the sea. And the other disciple came in a little ship, for they were not far from land, but as it were 200 cubits, that's about 300 feet, dragging the net with fishes. As soon as they were come to land, they saw a fire of coals there and fish laid thereon and bread. And Jesus said to them, bring of the fish which ye have now caught. And Simon Peter went up and drew the net to land full of great fishes. 153. And for all there were so many, yet was not the net broken. You remember they'd mended that net 3.5 years earlier. Amen. Been laying around ever since. And now, amen, they got that same old net out again. And they catch 153 fish at the bidding of the Savior. And that old rotten net wasn't broken. That's a miracle, too. Amen. Jesus saith unto them, come and dine. And some of the disciples just asked him, who art thou? Knowing that was the Lord. Jesus then cometh and taketh bread and giveth them and fish likewise. This is now the third time that Jesus showed himself to his disciples after that he was risen from the dead. So when they had dined, Jesus said to Simon Peter, Simon, son of Jonah, lovest thou me more than these? He saith to him, yea, Lord, thou knowest that I love thee. He saith unto him, feed my lambs. You don't understand, Lord, I'm a fisherman. I'm not a shepherd. Amen. But things are a-changing in Peter's life. Amen. He said to him the second time, Simon, son of Jonah, lovest thou me? And he saith unto him, yea, Lord, thou knowest that I love thee. And he said unto him, feed my sheep. I know you're a fisherman, Peter, but I've got some hungry sheep that I need you to feed. He said to him the third time, Simon, son of Jonah, lovest thou me? And Peter was grieved because he said to him the third time, lovest thou me? And he said to him, Lord, thou knowest all things. Thou knowest that I love thee. And he said, feed my sheep. Verily I say unto thee, when thou wast young, thou girdest thyself and walkest whither thou wouldest. But when thou shalt be old, thou shalt stretch forth thy hand, and another shall gird thee and carry thee whither thou wouldest not. This spake he, signifying what death he should glorify God. And when he had spoken this, he said unto him, follow me. Praise God. The last fishing trip. This is a crisis in Peter's life. He's been a fisherman all his life. That's all he knows. And now the Lord's asking him to make a big change. Tom Helton came knocking on my door a few weeks ago. Deep conviction on him. Trembling. Fearful. We prayed. Amen. Tom prayed through. We talked about his besetting sin. Golf. Amen. He wanted to find a church that had church at 8 o'clock in the morning so he could spend the rest of the day playing golf. Amen. Golf was his stumbling block. Amen. He prayed through real good about it. Asked me about it. I said, you probably have to quit just like I did baseball. Amen. He thought maybe he might not, but here he's sitting over here one night and that darkness swept over his soul again. And amen. He said, Lord, I'll give it up if you just not let me feel that terrible feeling again. He said, it left. He said, the Lord told me to throw all my golf equipment in the dump. I said, well, you could probably sell it. He said, he didn't tell me to sell it. He said, he told me to put it in a dump. Amen. And so that's what he did. Things was going to have to change for Tom. Before he lived for God, he had to get rid of the thing that had him hooked. Amen. He threw all that $100 worth of equipment in the dump. The dumpster. Amen. It's gone. Amen. It may be a while before the Lord lets him play very much. Amen. Even a little game of putt-putt now and then. Amen. Because if it's a stumbling block to you, you got to stay away from it. Or it'll always come back. Amen. Things had to change for Tom Helton. Hallelujah. Things got to change for us after a while. We're going to have to make up our mind to follow Jesus. Peter said, and this is contrary to what God had spoke to him in the 5th chapter of Luke, said, henceforth thou shalt catch men. Amen. He had preached from Peter's boat, and he had took in another big draught of fishes, cast his net on the right side again, amen, and drew a big bunch of fish. And John and James had to bring their boat, and they filled all the boats until they was all sinking. God knows how to find the fish. Amen. But now things are changing for Peter, James, and John. Some of you reached a crisis in your life in these last days. Amen. God's calling you on a whole new path. You got to give it all up. Some of it may not be much harm, but it's a hindrance. Some of it may not be a sin as such, but it leads to it because it takes your time and your mind. And so some of you have had to make a big change. You had to leave things behind, praise God. Ah, yeah, preachers have listened to these tapes, amen, and sat in these pews and realized they had to make a change. Amen, they had to leave their job at Ford and General Electric and launch out by faith. Jim Lawson was one of them. Amen. He had to leave that job at General Motors up Dayton. Amen. Him and his family had been in that company for years. Amen. And he kept feeling more and more and more uncomfortable about staying there. And finally, there wasn't nothing else that Jim Lawson could do. Insurance or no insurance. A Social Security retirement or no Social Security retirement. He had to give it up. Amen. And go whole hog for God. Praise God. It's a different life, this life of faith. When you leave fishing that you know so well, amen, and start feeding sheep. But if you feed the sheep, they'll feed you. If you help the sheep, they'll clothe you. Amen. Jesus got some sheep that needs a feeding. Oh, you may not like the smell of the sheep barn. You may not like the smell of the sheep fold. Amen. You may not like the looks of the sheep, but most sheep need a good washing real often. See, I don't know why y'all go to church all the time. Because we're sheep. We need to get cleansed real often. Amen. We need to take a bath real often. They told D.L. Moody, he said, your revivals don't last. He said, a bath don't either, but you got to take one once in a while. Amen. Praise God. We got to go to church real often. Harold Jones of Barville, Kentucky, a Methodist Sunday school teacher, said, you all have to have revival all the time to go to heaven. Said, we ought to have revival once a year, and we vote on it then. Amen. That's because we're sheep, and we have to have a lot of cleansing. Have to have a lot of washing. Praise God. Woo, glory to God. Oh, if I'd have known. Amen. That night I fished all night up near Leadington, Michigan, on the west side, instead of the east side this time. Standing in that cold water all night long, Bill. Until the fog that raised up off that river froze on my insulated clothes and I was snow white. You could hit me and white dust would fly off of me. Amen. I'd fished all night and caught 3 fish. Worked as hard as I ever worked. Amen. I had that heavy duty rod with a sponge ball taped on the end of it. Amen. But I'd jerk so many times with that big heavy pole sticking in my stomach. My stomach was sore. You know what? I just kept fishing. I fished till daylight the next morning. Everybody went to bed except me. But there was something way down deep inside said, this may be your last fishing trip. Amen. It was the last trip to Michigan. They shut down the snagging on the east side and the west side. Amen. And now it's illegal in Michigan to snag. We were coming home that night, and it snowed so hard, a big wet snow like come Monday. Amen. It snowed so hard, that wet snow coming out of the north, that it snowed all the signs over, and you couldn't read them. Couldn't tell where you was going or where you'd been. Amen. I got to the forks of the road up near Cadillac, Michigan. Amen. And I couldn't tell which way to go. The signs were snowed over. I got out of my 84 van and got one of them 4 foot long throw rugs. And it's a lot further up out of that sign than you think it is. And here I'm standing out there. Amen. Trying to knock the snow off the sign. And the police drove up. They want to know what in the world I was doing. Amen. I told them I can't tell which way to go, which way you turn to go so-and-so. I was making my way east to catch 127 straight south. Amen. I'm going to take it all the way. Amen. And they told me which way to go. I jumped back in the car and away I went, snowing so hard some. And that fishing trip, it snowed, the sunshine, it rained and snowed and sleeted, and the sunshine and rain and snowed and we had every kind of weather you could think of. On that last fishing trip to Michigan, amen. One of those last fishing trips, amen, I took my lantern because I was going to buy my license and fish all night long. And I'd bought a lantern down at Rink's 20 years ago or better, amen, that would take any kind of gas, regular, leaded, unleaded, white gas, amen, fill it up anything, it'd burn. So when I filled up my little love truck, I filled up my lantern. And I carried all my gear down to the riverbank up at Oscoda, Michigan, amen, and tried to light my lantern and a thing caught on fire. And all I could do to keep from wasting a lot of time was turn it off. Amen. And so I turned it off. Everybody else up and down that river had a lantern. Amen. And so I just fished by their light. I fished all night long. Caught a bunch of those big salmon. Amen. And the next night, I headed home, not having had much sleep. I took the wrong road and went right through on 75 instead of taking the bypass that goes around Toledo and Detroit. I took I-75 straight through. Just this side of the city. I run out of gas in that love truck. The fog was so thick you could hardly see. Amen. I pulled over to the side of the road and I decided I could see the lights up there to the exit, but I couldn't make it to the exit. I decided I'd lay down that truck and take me asleep. Amen. And I couldn't sleep. I thought that exit's so close. If I just had a quart of gas for that love truck, and it hit me. You filled up that gas lantern and turned it off before you used any. And I thought, boy, yeah, I'll make me a funnel out of a piece of paper and pour that gas in that love truck. And that's what I did. But it was on a sidling place. Amen. And I tried to start it, and it wouldn't pick it up. A quart of gas on a sidling place on the Midian. Amen. I thought, well, I had that gizmo unhooked that kept you from starting it, you know, without pushing in the clutch. Amen. I decided I'll just use the battery, shift into low gear, and run it up on the level with the starter. And so, here I come up out of the Midian up onto the level with the starter. And just as soon as the truck got level, it started and I took off. Amen. I tell folks, don't be too worried about when your lantern won't burn. The Lord knows you're going to need that gas down the road. Praise God. And I had a whole lantern full in the back of the truck. Praise God. And run to the next exit and filled up with gas. Amen. Oh, yeah. Oh, yeah. Those were some of my last fishing trips to Michigan. It might have been that one, amen, that I fished all night again, just below the bridge, down below the dam at Oscoda. And I'd caught 7 big salmon already. And I asked somebody that was fishing all night, too. I said, is there a limit on these? And some fellow said, I don't know. Amen. And he got the book out, and by the flashlight, he began to read. He said, the limit's 5. And I already had 7. And so I, amen, quit fishing, dragged my fish up the bank. Amen. Hung that big rope over a stump, and it's way down to the water, and crawled in the back of the truck and went to sleep. I didn't hear the whistle blow that morning when they warned all the fishermen to open up the spillways in the dam and the water was going to come up 3 feet in that river. I didn't hear the whistle blow. I slept right through it. I woke up after a while and decided it's late. I run down to check on my fish and couldn't even find the stump that I'd hung my rope over. Amen. The stump was gone, covered with water, and all my fish was gone too. Amen. I lost the whole stringer and had to go back and fish some more to have any fish to bring home. Amen. Oh, yes. It was fun while I was fishing. It was fun. Amen. In those younger days, 20 years ago. Ooh, yeah. Amen. But after a while, you're going to run out of options, folks. 20 years ago, I was killing 2 and 3 deer a year. I was still chasing my bird dogs across the field. Amen. Wherever I could find any birds to chase. Amen. I'd climb the slickest tree in the country if it was an advantage. Amen. I'd wiggle my way up that tree and take me a deer stand where I could see ever so far. Things have changed, Brother Johnson. I'm not looking for any trees to climb tonight. If they've got limbs clear to the ground like a stepladder, amen, I'm not looking for no tree to climb. Amen. Hallelujah. Hey, amen, things are a-changing, brother. Amen. Sometime or other, you're going to have to make a change, and I trust it'll be for the better. Peter, feed my sheep. Amen. Peter would never go back a-fishing anymore. He'd never catch a fish to pay his taxes with and get the coin out of his mouth anymore. Amen. God would lead him out of Galilee, out of the Sea of Galilee, out of Capernaum, where James and John lived. All three of them would leave. They would head up, up, up. Amen. Until they was above sea level. Until they was all the way to Jerusalem. And you don't catch any fish in Jerusalem. But there's a lot of lost sheep up there that Peter had to feed. The day of Pentecost was fully come. The glory of God came down. Tongues of fire set upon that 120. They talked in tongues and prophesied for the longest. The flood of God's glory. Amen. Run out of the upper room. I thought Gary is going to get the Holy Ghost in the upper room. Amen. He's carrying that big camera, that Korean broadcasting company was. Amen. And he's getting a picture of all of us. Somewhere Gary was going to be on TV in Korea seeking the Holy Ghost in the upper room. He didn't quite get it. He came that close. They ain't very much fishing in Jerusalem. But there's a whole lot of lost sheep that I need you to find, Peter. Amen. Boy, it's a big change when you leave all that you've known, all that you've enjoyed, the people, the family, and the people that loved you and backed you when you first started. What a traumatic thing to have to leave it all behind and go into all the world and preach the gospel. Amen. You're going to have your last fishing trip sooner or later. Oh, Brother Rob Hatfield, Sister Rosie's husband, was a fisherman. He knew the river, and he could throw a rod and reel the braided line almost clear across the old Spring River. I didn't see how in the world he'd done it. I'd get a backlash and wouldn't get 30 feet out, and I'd finally have to give it to him, and he would give it that big, long arm swing. Amen. And me and Rob was fishing. Rob got old after a while, and his knees wore out. But he didn't lose that fire to go to the river. He had a neighbor take him down to the river and help him get set down. He couldn't stand and fish. All the way he could fish was set down. And so he would fish sitting down till he caught all the fish. And then, amen, that last fishing trip, Rob couldn't get back up. He had to yell at the neighbor when he came close to come and help him up. It was Rob Hatfield's last fishing trip. He liked to fish, and he liked to eat them. I'd go to Rob and Rose's house when he was having fish, soup beans, fried potatoes, poke greens, green onions, cornbread, and a big plate of bass that Rob had caught out of those cold, clear water. I'd sit down and eat. Amen. And I was a young preacher, young guy, and they was like a father and mother to me in the Lord. I loved to watch Rob eat. He'd fill that plate with those poke greens, cut up a big pile of green onions on top of that, and then take a fork and run his knife through it. Get all mixed up. Amen. We was having fried taters, brown beans, and fried fish, and poke greens in the springtime in Arkansas. Amen. But there came a time that Rob had his last fishing trip. Me and Jim Lawson drove all night long after church one Sunday night 10 years ago. Amen. I had a bunch of cabinets that Jerry had given me that he took out of the house, loaded them in the back of that Ford, and hauled them to Arkansas. And before we went to bed that night, me and Jim tore out those old cabinets. Amen. Getting ready to install them. Hey, new ones to me. They was already used, but it's new to me. And we went to a funeral the next morning. Rob Hatfield's funeral. Amen. Rob had his last fishing trip. You think you can't give it up? You're going to give it up anyhow. You think you can't leave it behind? You're going to leave it behind. You think you can't leave them behind? You'll leave them behind. Rob's gone. He's had his last fishing trip. Amen. A couple of times I went by and got Sister Rosie. She sold the farm they lived at, moved into town. A couple of times I went by and got Sister Rosie. Of course, she wouldn't go down to town without tidying up a little bit, so I had to wait. Sister Rosie took her down to Fred's fish house, where they fry them catfish fillets in pure peanut oil. Jim McCraddock is Uncle Lewis's son-in-law. And Jimmy is kin on both sides. Amen. And Jimmy knows how to fry those catfish at Fred's fish house. Amen. I was down there one day, and big Rolls Royce parked out there in front coupe. Amen. I was just kind of awestruck. Limousines and Lincolns, amen, and Rolls Royces parked in front of Fred's Fish House in Mammoth Spring, Arkansas. They come from Springfield, Memphis, 100 miles away, and stop because the fish is so good. at Fred's Fish House. Amen. Oh, I don't have time to go fishing anymore. Not very many fishing trips anymore. Amen. My dad was a fisherman. He'd quit any job he was doing to go fishing. Amen. In the shed I bought back home, there's three rods and reels hanging up with the hooks on them and the weights, just waiting for me to go home. But I ain't got time. Those are Dad's fishing poles, Jeff. Amen. My dad has taken his last fishing trip. You think you can't give it up? You think you can't obey God? Amen. You're going to give it up. I guarantee you're going to leave it all behind. I guarantee you're going to leave all the fun and game behind. I guarantee you're going to leave every big job behind. You don't have time to have revival. You don't have time not to. God needs you to feed some of the sheep. You think you got to work that job in order to have security? Amen. That's what my dad thought when Earl Ellis offered me a job on Frisco Railroad as a mail clerk. I was 17 years old. It was the summer before I started pastoring Midway Church. My dad said, I'd like you to have something like that, son. It wasn't too long. 10 years at best. Amen. Until all of the steam engines were kicked off of Frisco lines and the oil burners took over. That knocked out the roundhouse

0: best job there is in the world. My dad lost his job on the railroad, and with a great anticipation, he hoped I'd take one. But today, because I left it behind, said, I can't take that job. I've got the best job in creation today. I wouldn't trade with the King of England, the Queen. I wouldn't trade with any of the kings and potentates of the earth. I wouldn't trade job with the governor of Ohio or the president of the United States. Amen. I got the most important task in eternity. I'm feeding God's sheep. Amen. Amen. You're going to work for your last time one of these days. But after I leave, for worlds unknown, what will I leave behind? You punch in the last time, you're going to quit, whether you want to or not. You're going to quit. You may think you're indispensable and nobody can do without you. You're going to quit, boy. Amen. You're running out of options. Time waits for no man. Age creeps on. Our legs are not as spry. We can't jump like we one time. We better jump for God. We better run for Jesus while we can. We better sing for the Lord. Oh, we got a voice. Amen. We better lift our hands and praise Him. We better kick and stomp and shout and glorify God and dance in the Spirit. All we can. We're running out of options. You may not realize it. We're in the end of the world. God's got some straying sheep that need to be found this week. Go get them. Go get them. Go get them. Let's stand and let's pray tonight, Father. Challenge our hearts, O Lord God, in the lateness of this hour. Challenge our soul in the lateness of this time. That soon it's going to be our last revival. Soon it's going to be our last fishing trip. Soon it's going to be over. It'll be our funeral. Somebody will drive all night too. It'll be our funeral. Somebody will fly across the country to get back home. He said, signifying what death Peter would die. They're going to carry you where you don't want to go. Amen. Sister Bessie's mom, amen, didn't like it when anybody, and still don't like it when anybody, talks about putting her in a rest home. Some of these days, we'll lose our power of choice. And they're going to take us where we don't want to go. We better go to church while we got a chance. I think I'll testify while I got a chance. I think I'll preach a word while I got a chance. I think I'll sing for Jesus while I got a chance. Who knows when it'll be the last fishing trip. As they sing, we invite you around God's altar. Total commitment and sweet surrender. Praise God.
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2: Chapter 5. Much people gathered unto him when he was nigh unto the sea. And behold, there cometh one of the rulers of the synagogue, Jairus by name. And when he saw him, he fell at his feet, and besought him greatly, saying, My little daughter lieth at the point of death. And I pray thee, come and lay thy hands on her, that she may be healed, and she shall live. It struck my heart right there, having two daughters myself. No doubt, she had been sick a while. I don't know how long she had been sick. But no doubt, she had been sick a little while. And he went out and heard of a man named Jesus, and he went looking for him. I was going to try to work this up a little better, but I ain't got no notes on this. But it's been on my heart all day. Children are awful special. And I don't know about you, but when Mark was always getting stitches. I mean, we got hurt bad. There was a sister told my mom one time, said, You'll never raise those boys. They'll never live to be adult men. And you know why she was saying that? Because my right arm was in a cast. I was in a cast. And Mark, on a Saturday morning, I can just remember it just as plain as day. And we was little guys. But he wanted to fix a Nestle Quick, Mamaw. You remember that? Oh, we lived back that long lane, about a quarter, half a mile lane. Way back in the hills. And we lived back that long lane on Streeby Road. And Mark decided he was going to make that chocolate milk himself. And he got up in that cabinet, and that drawer was pulled out about 6 inches. And he climbed up on holding that cabinet to try to climb up on that countertop. And he pulled that whole metal cabinet down. And when it started coming down, he started falling too. And his head landed in that open drawer. And that cabinet fell right down on the back of his head. And he's still carrying a scar about 3 inches wide tonight. I can remember that. And the doctor told Mom and Dad, I remember Mamaw Barker sitting in the car with me. She said, Honey, we just about lost your brother. The doctor said just about another quarter inch, or maybe an eighth of an inch, and it would have went into Mark's brain and killed him. But that lady told my mom, and she seen us coming to church with Mom. Here I was in a cast, Mark's head all bandaged up, said, Gene, you'll never raise those boys. You'll never raise them. We were always getting hurt. I was always breaking an arm. Mark was always getting stitches. I remember we walked down that Streeby Road lane one day, walking over to Mamaw Barker's store. Mark stepped on an open pop bottle and sliced his foot open. I'm not trying to just tell you everything happened bad to us, but I can see. I remember so many times Dad would say, Boys, I wish it was me. I remember one time, there I was. I was swinging on the swing set, and I thought, well, I'll just go ahead and jump out. Well, I did it all right. Also, broke my arm. One of my arms been broke twice. The other arm been broke once. Dad said, Boys, said, I wish so many times it happened to me. He hated seeing his children hurt. And oh, glory to God. Beck and Leanne, I remember Leanne, I was right up here in church one night. Norma had been at her sister's house, and she was running late, and I knew something was going on, but I didn't know what was wrong. And Mark, sure enough, my little sister-in-law's dog, that chow she had, Leanne went to grab a hold of it, and that chow grabbed a hold of her ear, tore that ear down. And I thought, Lord, when they came in and she told me that news, the sister that came in with my wife, she's back there praying for me, said she knew I was going to get upset. But there's so many times I wish I could have took the pain. And you know, if Jairus could have took the sickness and he could have took the illness, he would have. But he said, I'll do everything I can. man for my little girl. Oh, glory to God. That's the way I am. When my girls get hurt, when they get sick, oh, I would rather take it. I'd rather take it. I'd rather take it. And you would too. Glory to God. This was a man. He was determined everything he could. He was going to get help for his little girl. And Jesus went with him. He said, if you'll just come and lay your hands on her, that she may be healed, and she shall live. He had faith. He had faith. And Jesus went with him. And much people followed him and thronged him. And a certain woman which had an issue of blood 12 years. Oh, and he had suffered many things of many physicians, and had spent all that she had, and was nothing bettered, but rather grew worse. Oh, glory to God. Here she was. And when she had heard of Jesus, came in the press behind and touched his garment. For she said, if I may but touch his clothes, I shall be whole. You know what she done? He was on a mission, Jesus was, to heal Jairus' daughter. Her daughter was nigh towards death. And Jairus had the faith. And Jairus come upon Jesus. And he asked him, oh, glory to God, I don't know about you, but when I know the Lord's in the service, I'm not ashamed to cry out. I'm not ashamed to ask. I'm not ashamed. Oh, we went Friday night over to Salem, Kentucky, outside of Salem, and heard a youth choir sing, Brother George Davis Jr.'s choir from Missouri. And the Holy Ghost got to moving. I meant the power of God got to moving in that place. And I was a preacher. Oh, glory to God. And I wasn't asked to do much, but they recognized me as being one of the preachers. But when the Lord come by, I was poor and needy as everybody else. And I was crying out, God, I need help. Jesus, I need a touch. Oh, glory to God. I'm not ashamed. There's a lot of people that are never willing to open up their mouth and cry unto the Lord when he comes by. Well, she had an issue of blood, didn't she? That's a bad thing. What's worse about it, she's like a lot of people. As I got up last night, I was thinking about so many people I know. Oh, they've tried everything. They've put their money in everything. And still they're not satisfied. Still they're not no better. In fact, they're getting worse. Glory to God. But she made her mind up, and she pressed through the crowd. When you're weak with sickness, and when you've got an issue of blood, and you're weak, it takes a little bit of effort. You know what she done? Her spirit was willing, but she knew her flesh was weak. But she overcame the flesh, and she pressed on in anyway. Glory to God. I know Jesus was doing a work here for Jairus, but she said, I'm going to get to the Master anyway and get a little bit of help. Well, that's what we got to do sometimes. I don't know about you all, but I know the Lord's come down sometimes to touch and heal other people. But why he's there, I've reached out to him myself and said, God, I need help. I need some strength. I need some encouragement. We need to reach out to the Lord tonight. We need to call upon him when he comes by. If it needs be, we need to press on through. Press on in. It needs be. We need to press on. Glory to God. I begin to think about it. I'm just preaching off the cuff, but oh, the Lord ain't done that to me too many times. But and I'll preach this, Lord willing, as God helps me. But I woke up, and it was over and over in my mind. He was doing a work for Jairus, but the woman, no doubt she was in town, and she had just seen a specialist, and she had spent just about every money that she had, and she was walking down, no doubt discouraged. Glory to God. But you know what? Jesus come passing by, and she heard what good news had been done, how he'd been healing people, and she made her mind up. Said, if I but touch his clothes, I shall be whole. And straightway the fountain of her blood, in verse 29, was dried up. And she felt in her body that she was healed of that plague. And Jesus immediately, knowing in himself that virtue had gone out of him, turned him about in the press and said, who touched my clothes? Who touched my clothes? They was talking. I was working, been doing a little bit of work back up for Brother Ray. He's trying to get that building in shape. And I had on the radio, and they were talking about President Clinton asking the people in South Africa, wherever he was, to stand back. They said probably the biggest crowd he's ever come to see, President Clinton. And he was asking them to stand back and push back a little bit, to give him a little bit more room. And there's people, I've talked to people that when I was delivering on that route down in Kentucky, and there were some Catholics down there, and the Pope was coming to America, and I was talking to him. I said, those people stood in the rain and the storms. What was it? They were hoping to get a glimpse of the Pope. They were hoping, if they got close enough, to be able to touch his garment. Mark stood up in Cleveland for how many hours, Mark? 5 or 6 hours to see President Reagan. Glory to God. Brothers and sisters, oh, glory to God. We're talking about Jesus Christ. We're talking about a man that can turn our life around. I don't know about you, but so many times I marvel when I get down to pray. I had no desire to come to the Highway of Holiness. I had no need to come to the Highway of Holiness. But just one night, we just out of a spur of the moment said, we're going. I didn't know Lois had been praying. I didn't know some of you others had been praying. But God did. And God knew how to bring us up where we could hear the gospel of Jesus and hear His love for sinners. All glory to God. It marvels and it amazes me how God brings us together. God knew what He was doing here. Jesus knew He'd be walking by that way. He knew there'd be a widow, a woman there. Be a widow, a woman there. Glory to God. Help my words. He knew there'd be a woman there with an issue of blood. But what amazed me was that she pressed and made her mind up. I've heard people tell me, if they just get in, we'll have service. I thought, well, I'm really kind of doing everything I know to do without getting out of order. And I do believe in decency and order. And there has been a few times, I hate to say it, Brother Johnson, and this may be one of them, but I wish I'd never got up. But I'll be obedient and preach what God told me to preach. But you know what? I can't be you and you can't be me. But what's wrong? The devil's out there trying to destroy us, trying to take us down, trying to get our mind on everything else. What is it? We're pressed about on every side. All glory to God, there's hindering spirits here tonight. It would be nothing better for them to see us go away discouraged. But if you'll make your mind up and overcome that flesh and press in till you touch God, we can go home from here tonight saying it was good to be in the house of God. There's been times I'm wanting to feel God so much that I'm afraid I got overzealous. And I know we got to have the Word. And I've gained and growed from God's Word. But I hunger for the Spirit and the touch and the moving of God. I don't say this hateful, but I say it with an honest heart. I went to Brother George Davis Jr. And man, did they ever sing. But not only did they sing, Brother Burns, but they had the anointing. And the Holy Ghost came in. And we felt Jesus pass by. And people got helped. And I got helped. And it was worth the hour, half an hour, 45 minute drive over there. It was worth it. Because we got touched by God. And we can spend our money on a lot of things. They're advertising a whole bunch of gospel things. And I'm not against those. Brothers and sisters, when it's a show, it's a show. And I want a move of God. I want to be able to feel God's presence. I want to be able to be touched. And I want to know that God's in the house. And I want to know when I see the Holy Ghost moving like He done the last time we was here on one of the services. Brother Collins was singing, wouldn't take nothing from a journey now. I'd never seen nobody start shouting on that song. But I did just 2 weeks ago. You know why? Because the Holy Ghost come down. And people realized, glory to God, it was worth pressing in and touching Jesus as He passed by. Glory to God. Jesus turned about in the press and said, who touched my clothes? And the disciples said unto Him, thou seest the multitude thronging thee. And sayest thou, who touched me? Who touched me? And He looked round about to see her that had done this thing. But the woman, fearing and trembling, knowing what was done in her, came and fell down before Him and told Him all the truth. And he said unto her, Daughter, thy faith hath made thee whole. Go in peace and be whole of thy plague. Glory to God, there's the miracle. But there's another miracle that he's on his way to do. And while he yet spake, there came from the ruler of the synagogue's house certain which said, Thy daughter is dead. Why troublest thou the master any further? Here I am. One of my girls is sick. And if we got in a traffic jam out there on the highway, knowing that if I could have just got her to where they could get some help to her, and because all of the press and all the distractions, they wasn't able to make it, and they bring back word to me that she's dead, what would you feel like? What would Jairus feel like? Here he was, he had found Jesus. He had faith believing if I could just get him to my house, he'd lay his hands on her, she'd be healed, she'd be made whole. But what happened? Because the little woman that had an issue of blood pressed forth till she touched Jesus, she disturbed what the master was going to do. But the Lord loves everybody. She was as much as need as Jairus was. That's what I like about the Lord. You may have a problem tonight that you feel is so big it looks like a mountain to you. And I may have one too. But the Lord can come by. He can answer my prayer. He can answer your prayer. He can touch your infirmity. Oh, glory to God. He can save your backslidden son. Glory to God. He can do it all in one service. Because we're all His children. Here it was. That little girl had been told she's dead. Laying at home. But I like this. He said this. As soon as Jesus heard the word that was spoken. Verse 36. He saith unto the ruler of the synagogue. Be not afraid. Only believe. Oh, glory to God. That's faith. That's faith. That's when you have to look past the natural and say, it's in your hands, Lord. It's in your hands. It's in your hands. There's been so many times my faith's been getting strengthened because there's so many times that I don't know how God's going to work things out. I don't know how God's going to touch that one heart that we're praying for, but we lay it over in His hands. Glory to God. Just believing that God, all things work together for good. Glory to God. And He suffered no man to follow Him. Verse 37, save Peter and James and John, the brother of James. And he cometh to the house of the ruler of the synagogue, and seeth the tumult, and them that wept and wailed greatly. And when he was come in, he saith unto them, Why make ye this ado and weep? The damsel is not dead, but sleepeth. Verse 40, but they laughed him to scorn. But when he had put them all out, he taketh the father and the mother of the damsel, and them that were with him, and entereth in where the damsel was lying. And he took the damsel by the hand, and saith unto her, Talitha Kumai, which is being interpreted damsel, I say unto thee, arise. And straightway the damsel arose and walked, for she was of the age of 12. And they were astonished with great astonishment. I'm going to end right there. We have a lot of needs tonight, but last night and this, glory to God, I need to pray more on this message, but I'll preach it again. But last night, some of you just came in, I couldn't sleep. At about 2 o'clock, I was there to see Mom. She just had that elbow surgery and was talking to Mom. She couldn't sleep much. I got up and talked to her. And I got down and started praying, and the Lord spoke to me on this. I got up and started reading, and God started speaking to me. Here was a man that sought Jesus out, heard the good news, and came to the church. You might as well say, that's the way we was. We had no idea what all lied here. We just had something in our heart start stirring us, and we came to hear the gospel preached. And when we heard it preached, we responded. But then, on the way, after Jesus and Jairus made contact, on the way the little woman with the issue of blood came along and interrupted that travel, and the Lord healed her. And then after that, because of that delay, the little girl died. But Jesus went on anyway. And the Lord began to deal with my heart. Here's the thing tonight. I'm not telling you to be out of order. But brothers and sisters, we need to push past the flesh. And we need to get our mind in one accord. And we need to press in. And we need to touch Jesus tonight. Oh, I was coming out of Paducah. And I have a CB. And I was listening to how the weather, the traffic was. And trying to hear somehow the weather was back towards the east also. And I was on WK Highway heading east. Glory to God. And an old truck driver's on there telling about how he was going to be on his way and hoped to be there the next morning early enough to get a few hours sleep before he could unload in Jonesboro, Arkansas. Well, I got up the next morning and they told all the bad things that happened to those little children. Glory to God. Where they shot their friends and where they shot that one teacher out there in Jonesboro, Arkansas. Oh, glory to God. Brothers and sisters, we don't know what tomorrow holds, but we need Jesus. We need Jesus, and we need to get a hold of Him when He's near. I need God.
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3: The Bible said that David encouraged himself in the Lord. There may be a time in the morning, even tonight after service, where you have to sing that chorus again. Or sing the bridge, I'll trust you. I'll trust you. There may be no reason from the world's perspective to keep on trusting Him, and yet you just keep encouraging yourself in the Lord and telling the Lord, I'm going to trust you. Amen. He's good to us. Praise the Lord. I tell Pastor, and I've told many other ministers this, we have the best pastor in the world at this church. I say that without me sending him this CD tonight. I say that because I believe it. And he sets the bar very high, like every service. All right, it's hard to follow him. And we've discussed that, ministers, the lay ministers in the church. That's a good thing. All right, it'd be bad if it was easy to beat your pastor. All right, so it's a good thing. But even beyond that, it's hard when your pastor preaches the sermon you felt was on your heart this morning. All right, I text him after service and I said, "Hey, you hit about four or five of my scriptures for this evening, and pretty much every point." So he said, "That's confirmation, brother. Go for it." All right. So I do love our pastor, and I'm just going to take it as the Lord is trying to drive home something to us tonight. When I was in school here at Union Pentecostal Church School, Sister Norvell and Sister Dearth, Sister Gavon, and others taught us a song out of the scriptures, 1 John 4:7-8. Anytime I read this scripture, I hear that song sang in my mind. All right, so Sister Norvell and the rest of our teachers, you have left an impact, Sister Dearth, on my life. I cannot read this text without singing it. Beloved, let us love one another, for love is of God, and everyone that loveth is born of God, and knoweth God, he that loveth not.

four, seven, and eight. All right, so we would sing that song, and that made an impact on my life. All right, if I had a guitar, I would, or knew how to play it. I've got one, but I don't know how to play it. I would have brought that up here tonight, but that's all right. This passage of Scripture is a profound insight into the heart of Christ. 1 John was written by John the Beloved, the same John that leaned upon the chest of Christ at the Last Supper, the same John that was loved by Christ. He knew what it was like to be close to Him as a friend. He understood how Jesus loved people. It's amazing to me how, and I'm not saying this about this church, I've been out in the nation and met folks who have told me I'm a Christian, and they were the most hateful, anti-loving people in the world. And I walked away asking myself, are you serving the same Jesus that I'm serving? Anytime in Scripture, anytime you see Christ interacting with folks who were in need, interacting with folks who were possessed, anytime you met Him and you were encumbered with a need in your body, Jesus loved people. Hallelujah. You know the only time that Jesus got salty with folks? It was religious folks who thought they had it all together. Salty is a vernacular word of this generation. It means testy or aggravated, just for all those who are wondering what salty meant right there. Jesus got aggravated with folks who were not in right accord with God and the way that He perceives people. I'm telling you, Jesus is in the people business. If you have an issue with folks around you, you are not in a concordant life with Christ. He loves people. Hallelujah. I'm glad He loves poor people. I'm glad Jesus loves broken people. I'm glad that Jesus loves folks who are messed up. I'm glad that Jesus cares about folks who've been abused and hurt and neglected. I'm glad Jesus loves folks who are wealthy and have been wise with their investments. I'm glad that Jesus loves individuals who are red and yellow, black and white. It might be a children's song, but God forbid if we ever lose the profound idea behind the fact that Jesus loves people. Hallelujah. He loves you tonight. He loves you. He loves me. And that idea blows my mind. The fact that a God in heaven, the God that made the stars, if it's been a while since you've looked up into the atmosphere and seen the handiwork of God, I challenge you, unless it's cloudy tonight, and it probably will be because I told you to do it, I challenge you in the near future, take a minute, go outside, turn the TV off, get disconnected from Facebook, and gaze into the heavens and ask yourself the same thing that the psalmist asked. What is man that thou art mindful of him, and the son of man that thou visitest him? I'm telling you, we serve a God that loves and cares about people. Hallelujah. Why? He created them. You see, if we were coming from a humanistic or an evolutionary standpoint, this would be the most far-fetched idea that you could produce, is that there is a God in heaven who loves people. Why? Because they don't believe that you are created by God. Therefore, there cannot be any love from a God. But may I remind you tonight, we serve a God that even right now is walking in the midst of these aisles. He knows where you're at. His eye has been on you continually. He knows if you're hurting or if you're upset. He knows if your body is in pain or if your body is sick tonight. He can see the heart. He can see sin if it's hidden. He can see the joy and the happiness in your life. We serve a God that is actively moving and involved in the lives of people. And if we forget that, we have forgotten that we serve a living God. We serve a God that reigns tonight and rules and governs. Hallelujah. Let's turn tonight to 1 John 4, 7 through 11 will be our text this evening. Amen. We've stood a whole lot tonight. If you want to remain seated, that's all right. I already sang the first two verses, so you don't have to stand if you don't want to, but if you do, go ahead. Beloved, that's you and I, let us love one another, for love is of God, and everyone that loveth is born of God and knoweth God.
He that loveth not knoweth not God, for God is love. In this was manifested the love of God toward us, because that God sent his only begotten Son into the world that we might live through him. I want us to understand that right there. You are not living in your own existence. If you have claimed the title of a Christian, you are to be living in the very God that saved your soul. Hallelujah. We might live through him. Herein is love, not that we loved God, but that he loved us and sent his Son to be the propitiation for our sins, the substitute for our sins. Hallelujah. Beloved, if God so loved us, we ought also to love one another. Hallelujah. Beloved, Union Road, because God has loved us so much, we ought to love one another. Hallelujah. Let's pray tonight. Heavenly Father, I thank you for your word. I pray that you would apply it to our hearts in the manner that you would see fit. God, I pray that you would shut up my mind to the truth of your word. God, allow my tongue to become the pen of a ready writer. Allow me to speak forth the truths of your word, God, and to hold back the foolishness of man's thought. I pray tonight that you would help our church, help our body, help our congregation to grow together tonight, closer to one another. God, I rebuke the division that the enemy would love to plant in our hearts. I rebuke the attack of the enemy. I plead the blood of Jesus tonight over this service and over our congregation. Father, you are the giver of life. God, you are the one that breathes hope into our hearts, and you are the one that gives us the direction to go towards heaven. I pray tonight we would hear your voice. God, help us as we continue to serve you with all of our hearts. God, help us to continue to serve together as we continue to serve you. We love you, Jesus. Amen. Amen. Beloved, let us love one another, for love is of God. Love is of God. It is a product of his nature. He's a holy God. He's a God that is without sin. He's a God that cannot change. He's a God that is pure in his righteousness. And yet the Bible also describes him that he is love. It is in his essence that love is produced. Without the love of God, love would be merely a concept that would be foreign to mankind. I believe that we can understand what true love is in our daily lives because God loves us. Hallelujah. God loves you. If you have felt unlovable because of prior mistakes, because of past failures, because of things in your life that the enemy brings up time and time and time again, may I remind you that he is a liar and the father of lies. And he knows that God created you with a purpose. He knows that God is keenly aware of where you're at. And the devil knows you are loved. God loves you tonight. Amen. You may just need to remind yourself of that very statement. It may have been a while since you've actually believed that. But it would be good tonight if all of us would just remind ourselves, God loves me. Could we say that tonight? God loves me. Now tonight, I want to remind you that that is a true statement from the Word of God. He is love. Everything about him screams love. Even in judgment, he loves. Because his judgment screams, I've given you an opportunity and a way of escape. I love you. And if you'll love me, I will pardon this judgment. But if you don't, then you're accepting that those sins that you've committed are higher in your value and your opinion of me than my love is. What was his example of love? The fact that God sent the Son to be the Savior of the whole earth. Hallelujah. God did not send Jesus to only save folks in Dayton, Ohio.
God did not send Jesus to only save folks in Israel. God did not save Jesus, or God did not send Jesus to only save folks in the Middle East. God sent Jesus to save the world. Hallelujah. And he came willingly. Glory to God. He loves you tonight. Amen. We are loved. And here is the next part. If we understand tonight that we are loved and we accept his love and we graciously and humbly admit that we are in need of God's love, we reflect his love in our relationship with him. All right? One of the things that Sister Sarah and I have discussed is that in the world that we live in today, divorce is at a 50% rate or higher in the mainstream Christian movement. That equals the numbers that are matched in the world. And so we made a very clear decision that as long as we can live, we will do our best to reflect what a godly marriage looks like based upon the Word of God and the love of God, because there's so many children that do not see it on an everyday basis. The love that we have for each other is reflecting the love that Christ had for us, so that the world can see that God still works in lives, so that young people can see there's still hope. God loves us. And our daily interactions with one another reflect that love. Your interaction with your brothers and sisters reflect the love of God in your life. The interaction that you have with your spouse, with your children, amen, reflects the love that God has for us. Beloved, if God so loved us, we ought also to love one another. It's a command. It's a command. Amen. When we come into the house of God, we are very keenly aware there's not a single perfect person in this place. That there are folks that have hang-ups, folks that have made mistakes, folks that have fallen short many, many times, folks that have issues, and yet this place is called a sanctuary. This is why we need to love one another. This place is to be a safe haven. A place where we can understand that God is still moving. A place that shuts out the attack of the enemy. And a place where we sense his nearness. Amen. That is why the church is to be a reflecting piece of the love of God. Because we are to be a place of strength. Proverbs 17 describes that a brother is born for adversity. Amen. There are times, and even in the last few weeks as we testified, I was reminded of the strength that can be found in our brothers and sisters just by your faithfulness, by your reports of God moving in your life. It was an uplifting. It was a strength for us. Amen. When we come to the house of God, we are not coming, amen, to see what so-and-so is doing. Amen. That may be one of the biggest detriments of Facebook, is that we have ripped open the curtain of everyone's lives. Amen. And can see every fault and failure. Amen. So when we come to the house of God, no longer is our attention upon God. Amen. But we see nothing but what so-and-so did. Amen. And this person and that person. And all of a sudden our attention becomes upon man and not upon the Messiah. God loves us. Tonight when we gather into this house, we are gathering under the banner of one body, one church, one family, understanding that we need one another. Amen. Tonight we had a vast amount of prayer requests. We need one another. We need one another. I need you and you need me. I need you to be faithful. It's a joke, that's so-and-so's seat, but you know what? We can always tell when it's empty. We need one another. We need you to be there. We need you because we are human and we fall short. We need strength. The second thing is we need support and uplifting. The Bible talks about how that we are to bear one another's burdens, that we are to come along each other and lift each other up. Tonight, as we were pulling into the parking lot, amen, I saw folks in gathering in the parking lot coming into the church, and I told Sarah, I love them. They are awesome. Amen, because they're there. They're supporting. Amen. Whoever blessed us today in the church, if you're here tonight, thank you for your support. Amen. We need one another. Hallelujah. God knows that as humans, we must support each other. It is not the will of God to tear each other down, to criticize, to complain, amen, to grumble, to cut down. God's will is to lift each other up, support one another, and make it to heaven as one body and one family. Hallelujah.
Now, Pastor said today, and I want to clarify this. This does not say that we excuse sin in any fashion, in any manner. But it's to say that we understand that there are times we mess up, that we are to be there to support and bring back into the fold. The Bible said, restore those who are fallen. Amen. Tonight, God is calling our church to be a church that loves each other and reflects Christ. The Bible said, how will they know that you are my disciples? Because you're dressed right? Because you drive nice cars? Because you love one another. They'll know you're a Christian if you love one another. Now, normally I don't name, you know, specifics, but I think this is one of the clearest examples of why the Westboro Baptist Church is a clear example that they don't know who God is. All right? If you can look at a soldier's family and tell them God killed your son because he's mad at the world and you are hateful all the time, that is a clear example of that you have no idea who Jesus is. I'm sorry, church, but let's call it reality. We are called to love one another. God wants us to be a church that rises up and says, we need to know who Jesus is. We need to know what the love of God can do in a life. If a drug addict comes in here, God can clean them up like that. And before too long, another person comes in, they don't even know that person was on drugs. Because God loves people. God can take somebody who's been hurt and jaded and broken and make them into something that only God could do. Amen. I love and marvel at the idea when new folks come in and they point around and say, you all are perfect. And they don't know that there's folks, I mean, even just a few months before that, that were in the same condition that they're in right now. That's the love of God. Hallelujah. Glory to His name. Love of God is for strength and support of each other. And thirdly, it's that we speak the same thing. When we love one another, we exemplify the fact that Jesus is working in our midst. And it becomes an anthem of the church. I love coming to Union Road. I told my family the other day, throughout the greatest of trials, I have felt loved and always felt lifted up and supported and nurtured and even safe here. I just feel safe. Church needs to be a place where we speak the same thing in unity. Amen. Diversity is when you have many different people coming in under the same banner. We are diverse here tonight. We all have different backgrounds. We have different beginnings. Some of us were born in Kentucky, some in Texas, other states around the nation. Diversity. None of us are the same. But division is not diversity. Division. Amen. Die, the prefix meaning two. Vision. Being a vision, the direction that you're going in. Division always leads to a separate way, a separate walk, a separate place. Amen. It is the way of the enemy. Notice that when the enemy fell, when Satan fell, he convinced a third of the angels to go with him. Division. Amen. The enemy always wants to work in division. Whether it be an elderly person that is offended by a young person, or a young person that is offended when they are corrected, or whether it be an adult that is hurt by another individual, that is the way the enemy works in division, multiple visions of where we're going. Amen. The path that our church is taking, that is what the enemy wants to produce. But I believe in a God, amen, that can unify by the power of His love. Amen. It is always amazing to me when the Spirit of God begins to hover and manifest itself, and we find ourselves weeping in the altars, amen, and gathering ourselves together in His presence. How we feel so close to one another. How we feel so unified. Amen. That is the desire of God, that we speak the same thing, that we be unified. Amen. Glory to His name. We did a game at Sunset Hills Youth Camp this year, Brother Tim Laredo and I. They have five different sections at the campground. One large section in the middle, two small ones in the inner middle, and then two small ones on the outside. I believe we had around 550-something campers this year. If I remember correctly, it was a little bit lower this year than last year, but that's still a good-sized group of kids. And we did this game.
We had everybody stand, all right? Everybody would stand. We're not going to do it tonight because our pews are kind of close together, and I don't want somebody to break a hip. So we're not going to do this tonight. But this is what we did. Everybody stood. And the person, Sister Richmond, can I call you out here for a second? Sister Richmond would be the one that had to win. And Brother Bill, being in the very back, would be the last one to get back to his seat. And they would intertwine throughout the pews, just like a snake. And whatever section went the fastest would win. All right? So we had this huge group of people. And it was awesome. I tried to find the video today and I couldn't find it. But there was about 200 kids in the middle section and they were flying. I'm talking flying. It was amazing. And I got to looking over on this side and they had hardly any kids. We may have had 100 in our section. And it was our section too. So that made me even more like, what are we doing here, kids? We're losing. All right. So I'm looking over in our section and they're stopped. They're just stopped. And they're back jammed, way back. And I'm like, what is going on? I mean, they've got 200 people, and they're flying. And I look, one person decided they were not going to play this game. They weren't moving. They had no interest in it. They didn't care about it. They were ready for nachos and an ice cream. They weren't playing. And they sat there, and they looked at the kids. And they didn't move. One person changing course affected every other person in their section. Here you have a group that is double the size of this section. But they all said, we're going to work together and we're going to do it. And they were the last to get finished, but it was the coolest group to see. They were flying. When we love one another, that screams to the world, this is a church that is together. A church that loves each other screams to the world, there's safety here. There's love here. A church that loves one another, that doesn't criticize or cut down, is a church that God can use. But it is amazing how just one or two people that have a beef with each other can cause so much friction and backlog the whole process. You know what I think tonight the Lord would really like us to do? Let's just bury it. Let's nail it to the cross. If you've been hurt tonight, I want to let you know it happens. And it'll happen in the world too. People are people and they sometimes say things they don't really mean or do things that they wish they could take back. It might be tonight that as we gather in the altar, we get with somebody and say, you know, brother, I want to say I'm sorry. I apologize. It may be tonight that you've had a grudge or a hurt, a bitterness that you just cannot get past. It might be tonight that when we gather around the altar, we just get alone with Jesus and say, Lord, I don't want to carry this any farther. I'd like to leave it here at the cross because I want to keep going. I want my church to keep going. It may be tonight that we, as a body, just need to ask God, Lord, one more time, remind me who you are. Because if we'll see who Jesus is, Pastor said that this morning, if we'll see who Jesus is, we'll see that we can reflect his love to the world, to our family, to our friends, and maybe even to that person that we don't really care for. Let's stand tonight.

The love of God, so rich and full, so measureless and strong, it shall forevermore endure the saints and angels' song. Hallelujah. Be not weary in well-doing, for in due season ye shall reap if you faint not. The Lord is good to us, church. I look around and I'm amazed. I'm amazed at how people love and how people care. I'm amazed at how people work, Sister Ruth. I love it. Let's not throw a cog in the wheel. Let's love each other. Amen. Amen. I don't really know how to... I don't know what altar call to make here, to be honest with you. I feel like I just want to know where Jesus is tonight. So if I can get to where Jesus is at, he'll put his finger on my heart and speak to me. Church, we need one another. I need you. I need you. And I appreciate the fact that the Lord knows that. He's able to send folks our way to help us, to minister to us. Could we come find a place to pray tonight? Let's find an altar. Amen. Let's seek the Lord tonight and just ask him to minister, to speak to our hearts. Could we do that tonight? Praise the Lord. Do you need to forgive someone? Do you need to ask for forgiveness? It might be difficult to do, but I guarantee it'll make you feel a whole lot better. Bitterness is that root that will spring up and divide. Hurt, if we allow it to grow and to fester, will be that thing that causes us to distance ourselves from what the Lord would do. Let's love one another tonight. We need each other. God, encourage my brothers tonight. Lift them up and strengthen them. God, you know what they face as fathers, husbands. Lift them up tonight. God, our young men, I pray that you would encourage them and strengthen them. Help them, Jesus. Father, help our young ladies, God, be strong in the Lord and the power of your might. Help our mothers here to feel strength, and God, minister to them. Our elderly ladies, God, bless them tonight. Our senior saints, God, lift them up. We need you, Jesus. Encourage us, Lord.

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1: Matthew chapter
2: Derek Jones. Matthew up next, another great message from Derek Jones.
1: Amen, amen. Matthew chapter 27. I still hear a few rustling of some pages. We'll give you a few more seconds to get there. Matthew chapter 27, very first book of the New Testament, first of the Synoptic Gospels. And we're going to read there in verse 31. Matthew 27 and verse 31 and verse 32. We'll read those few verses. And with the Lord's help, we will preach. Matthew 27 and 31. And if you're there, just give me a good amen. All right, most of you are there with me. Matthew 27 and verse 31 says this, "And after that they had mocked him, they took the robe off from him and put his own raiment on him and led him away to crucify him. And as they came out, they found a man of Cyrene, Simon by name. Him they compelled to bear his cross." You also find very similar writings in Mark chapter 15, verses 20 and 21. But that last verse, verse 32, "And as they came out, they found a man of Cyrene, Simon by name. Him they compelled to bear his cross." Amen. I want to preach to you today just for a few moments on "You cannot carry your own cross." You cannot carry your own cross. And I know that maybe almost sounds sacrilegious at first, but we're going to preach today with God's help. I want you to understand today that everybody in this room today, everybody here, we are called and commanded, and we're going to talk about this. God's called and commanded all of us to take up our cross and follow Him. We all know that, don't we? Amen. But we also have to understand that in your own ability and in your own strength, you are not able to bear your own cross. So we're going to pray, and we're going to ask God just to have His way, and just this message today, and I just need His anointing, and I would that You give me Your undivided attention. Just pray with me. Dear Heavenly Father, God, we are asking You to help us today, dear Jesus. Father, every time I'm out this pulpit, God, I trust I have found the mind of God for this congregation. I strive not and try not, Lord, to take things lightly. I know there's needs in this building, Lord, and I know every service is critical. It could be today, dear Father, that somebody in this very room, it could be somebody underneath the sound of my voice. This could be their last service here. I don't know, dear Father. And there may be somebody here today, God, at that breaking point, Lord, where they feel the bondage and the pressures, Lord, and the oppression of this world. God, let them understand there's one that has strength and ability to sustain them, God, to help them. I would You anoint me, Father, regardless of anything, God, I need Your anointing. And I would, God, that You would get the glory. Hide me behind the cross, Lord, that You'll get the glory for this. In Jesus' name we do love You. Amen and amen. You cannot carry your own cross. We would understand today that it is very true that Jesus said to His disciples, "If any man will come after Me, let him deny himself, take up his cross, and to do what? And to follow Me." We'll find that this command is written throughout Scripture a few different times. And I want you to understand that this was not an option, but this was a command to every single believer that was going to enter into the kingdom. When you get saved, it will not be long that you're going to hear the beckoning call of Christ in your life that tells you need to pick up your cross and you need to follow Me. My friend, today we would understand this, that Jesus never made this an option. He says in Matthew chapter 10 and 38, "And he that taketh not his cross

0: followeth after me is not worthy of me. And then we find in Luke 14 and 27, it says, and whosoever doth not bear his cross and come after me cannot be my disciple. So instantly when we study the Word of God and this idea of bearing our cross and following Jesus, instantly the Bible tells us that if you do not pick up your cross, you are not worthy of the Lord Jesus Christ. That's number one. I don't know about you today, my friend, but I want to be worthy of Him. The only way we can be made worthy of Him is when we do His will and do His beckon and call in our lives. But then He goes on to tell us that whosoever doth not bear His cross and come after me, he cannot be my disciple. My friend, today, discipleship is something that's almost a lost art inside the house of God. We hear people say all the time, well, I'm saved or well, I'm born again. But let me ask you a question today. Are you a disciple of the Lord Jesus Christ? A pupil, so as the Bible says. Have you come underneath the yoke of the Lord Jesus Christ? Have you learned of Him? Do you know what He wants you to do in your life? I'm telling you today, salvation, as I mentioned many other times here before, salvation has got to be more than just forgiveness in your life. If all you know today is Jesus Christ as the one that forgave you, and you do not know the Lord Jesus Christ as your Lord and Savior of your life, not only as a Savior, but the Lord of your life, I'm telling you, you are not a disciple of the Lord Jesus Christ. My friend, you've got to learn to come underneath His yoke. You've got to learn to come underneath His burden. You've got to learn to pick up that cross, and you have to learn as well as I do, and thank God that grace is teaching us every day and progressing us and propelling us forward in the kingdom of God. But I'm glad to know today that Jesus has given me the privilege and the opportunity to take up our cross and follow Him. I'm going to ask you the question before we get into the message. Number one, this message is for you today. Have you taken up your cross and are you following the Lord Jesus Christ? My friend, taking up your cross is more than just coming to church once a week. Come on. Coming, taking up your cross is more than just coming to Wednesday night Bible study. But taking up your cross, my friend, you cannot disconnect the believer from his cross. I'm talking about when he goes to the job, you're going to hear of his cross. When he goes to Tuesday, when he goes to the grocery store, he or she, you're going to see that cross on the shoulder. My friend, we are called to take up our cross. And notice this, it's just take up his cross, referring to an individual cross that each person must bear in this church today. You've got to take up your cross and follow the Lord Jesus Christ. Another thing we must understand about this, we know the command to take up the cross, but now we've got to understand the significance of the cross. We would understand at that time that the Jews at that time would understand what a cross was. It was a Roman art of torture and execution at that time. And you would understand that when Jesus said something like this, take up your cross and follow me, this would have sounded like something completely crazy to those he was talking to. It would almost like, my friend, as he's looking there, and if he was to say that in a crowd of people, he would say, take up your cross and follow me. Instantly, everybody would have been like, that just sounds a little silly, doesn't it? Now, let's understand this, because here in America, we know a cross is something you put around your neck or in your ear. That's what the cross has been dumbed down to in America, a piece of jewelry. But in that time, let me tell you what it would have been equivalent to wear a cross around your neck. Can you imagine if you've seen somebody there with an execution or electric chair around their neck? Walking around, say, what you got on your neck? No, it's just an electric chair. That's all it is. You know, they kill people on these. You know, they used to. And they walk around with a needle. This is the lethal injection one, you know. This is how we do our punishments. That's what it sounded like in those days. Equivalent to that time, it almost been like to take up your electric chair and follow Jesus. Not saying just exactly, but that's how silly it would have sounded to them. It was a sign of reproach. It was a sign of something that was detestable in those times. And I would say this as well, I'm on the subject. If all you can do is put a cross around your neck and show you're a Christian, it ought to be something in your character. It ought to be something in your being. It ought to be something in your conversation. So you don't need jewelry necessarily to say that you are a Christian. I'll tell you, the cross is something that's more than jewelry. It's something you got to take up every single day. It represents, my friend, the reproach. It represents something at times, something you didn't want to wear. It was something you wanted to stay away from. Even when you studied throughout, it was a shame for a Jew to even be hung on a tree. So understand this. What was Jesus saying when he said to take up your cross and to follow me? He was saying this, that when you pick up your cross, and this is a picture of reproach and a burden and shame and follow Him. How many knows today that being a Christian is really, my friend, nowadays people say they're Christians all the time and they never bear any reproach. a Christian, you ought to be, and I'm not saying you have to, God gives us seasons of peace, and He gives us seasons and times of reprieve there. But my friend, being a Christian, you are going to bear the reproach of this world. They're going to look at you and they're going to say that you are different. They're not going to want, the sinners are not going to always want to be around you. Yes, there may be times you can witness, my friend, but when you say you are a Christian, and you mean that from a radical perspective, that you are giving everything to Jesus, this world will not like you. Why do we think we are better than our Savior? What did the world do to Him? They killed Him. And my friend, today we've got to understand, we need young women, young men and young women. We need middle-aged people, middle and adults and seniors. We need men and women to bear down on their knees. We need them to pick up their cross. And we need them to once again bear the reproach of this gospel. My friend, this is what we're called to do. If you're saved here today and you don't have your cross on your shoulder, you need to analyze your life. But if you are saved here today and you bear that cross and that reproach, I'm telling you this, there's going to be a day of reckoning, and even though the world may mock you now, there's one day you'll lay down your cross and you'll put on a crown. It's going to be worth it if you endure, if you keep the cross on your shoulder, every bit of reproach, every time that you're mocked, every time that you're ridiculed. I'm telling you, friend, it's going to be worth it one day, because the tables are going to turn. And I'll tell you, my friend, we'll even be judging this world if you bear your cross as you're living right now. My friends, it's amazing how the world, when they see the fruits of Christianity, they love the fruits of it. They love what it produces. But they do not like the radical format of it. They do not like the idea of bearing the reproach of the gospel. Now notice this today. Now that we know we're called to bear a cross, my friends, we've got to understand something else about the Lord Jesus Christ. And notice, this is going to almost sound sacrilegious at first, but please just bear with me for a few moments. We know that when Jesus was mocked there, and when they put that cross upon His shoulder, this is the truth today we've got to understand. Jesus Himself could not carry His own cross. That almost sounds sacrilegious. But we read, and the story doesn't give us the format. I know people trying to portray it in different ways. But from somewhere where that cross was laid on His shoulder, or if they did it in the very beginning, we don't know. Could it be, my friends, can you get a picture of Jesus laying there on a cobblestone street, His face down in the dust, as there that cross is there? Can you imagine? We don't know exactly how it all may have happened. But can you imagine as they're trying to prop Him up, maybe? Trying to lay the cross on His back? Can you imagine what it would have been like? And some of the soldiers maybe were kicking Him and telling Him to get up. And there Jesus is. He's down on one knee or maybe flat on His face, prostrate. And there it is. They're trying to lay a cross on His back that He cannot bear, even in His own physical ability. We know there was somewhere between there to that road to Golgotha. He could not carry His own cross. Jesus was there. We don't understand everything about it. It doesn't give us all the details. But we do know this. Most likely He was so weary and exhausted, He was unable to go another step. Now, aren't you glad? Now, I don't know about you. It's a good thing that Jesus relates with us in all areas. Because I too, my friends, at times have felt that it was very difficult to take the next step. Has anybody ever been there? You know what God wants you to do. You knew the life that God was calling you to live. And you have family maybe that didn't understand it. Or they didn't understand you. Or even your own self. You're wrestling within yourself. And you're picking up that cross, my friend. And you're beginning to try to walk with that cross. And I'm telling you, my friend, it almost seems like times, brothers and sisters, without exaggerating spiritually here, I'm telling you, there was times, Brother Glenn, I felt like I could not take another step. I felt like the weariness, the mind battles, the mental battles that were going on, the struggle that I was trying to do the will of God. People maybe did something in other areas, and I was trying to obey the Lord and do His will, and I had people that would say things, and my friend, one more step seemed like it was almost unbearable in my mind. I'd lay on my face and weep tears. I'd cry those bitter tears. I'd ask, Lord, I don't understand everything, but I'm telling you, my friend, every time I went to take another step, I felt a strength come from another world. That man by the name of Jesus, He'll help you bear your cross. He knows your breaking point. I'm telling you, friend, you can't do it on your own. Jesus didn't do it, and you can't either. Amen. Listen to me. Because sometimes these are subjects we tend to avoid. Because we almost feel like self can help us carry the cross. I almost feel like at times maybe Derek can do something to carry the cross. Lord, I'll do your will, and only to pick the cross up, only to lose stamina before it's too low. That's what the Bible says we are to deny who? We are to deny ourselves. Ourselves. That's not just talking about material things. That's talking about self-empowerment. That's talking about self-will. That's talking about everything about self has to go. I cannot do it in my own strength. It's going to take the Lord Jesus. I cannot do it, Lord. The reproach, the burden is too great. But I'm telling you, my friend, with His help you can. But you know what we have issues with nowadays? As soon as the going gets tough, the old saying is, we have people saying, well, maybe this cross, it's not really worth it right now. I'm going to lay it down. I'll come back later, Lord. Let me go get a time of reprieve. And so I believe throughout the church of God, throughout the world, I'm telling you there's men and women in America that have laid their cross down years ago, and they're not near as effective as God wants them to be. They've fallen into a state of disobedience will eventually make you lose out doing the things of God. I'm telling you, my friend, you've got to make sure you're picking up the cross, and no matter how heavy it gets, no matter how much you've got to cry, no matter how much you've got to sweat, you've got to press on and persevere. Pick up your cross and follow Jesus. We have trouble picking up our cross and getting to church. Come on now. Feel like sometimes, some of you sleeping on me, that's all right. But sometimes it feels like you pick that cross up, we feel like we go to church with it. We take it home and lay it down. No, no, sir. You've got to pick it up every day of the week. I'm telling you, you've got to pick up your cross and follow Jesus. Quit divorcing your cross from your Christianity. I seen an illustration one time I thought was very effective and unique. I showed a bunch. It was a great wilderness of people walking. And they were showing these men and women carrying their crosses. And as they were carrying their crosses, it showed one man. He put it down and said, Lord, it's just too heavy. It's just too heavy, Lord. I can't go another step. So the man had a saw in his hand. He said, can I just cut a little bit of the cross off? And so he goes down to the foot of the cross and he props it up. He begins to saw just a little bit of it off again. And he picks it back up. It's still dragging behind him. And he says, it isn't too far or too much longer. He says, Lord, it's lighter than what it was. But Lord, it's still too heavy. So he props it up again. And he begins to saw off a little bit more at a time. Eventually he looked at his cross and he was carrying it on his shoulder. No longer it wasn't long enough in the back to be dragging the ground anymore. And finally he comes to a ginormous ravine out in the middle of that desert. And somebody walks beside him. He pulls up and he walks up to that big gap in that big ravine. He looks at it and says, I can't get across there. How can I get across there? And all of a sudden, one of his neighbors came up who carried their cross. They may not have got there before he did, but he was dragging that cross. And that man took that cross and he led it across that ravine. And you've seen that man balance his way across it. And when that other man tried to lean his cross across the ravine there, it was too short. I'm telling you, my friend, quit trying to cut God short at times. There's times that reproach in your life. There's times that trial in your life. It could be helping you to jump over the mountain that's in front of you. It could be the very thing that will get you through the future. Carry your cross, because that cross is your deliverance. It's your deliverance, church. What are you going to do when you lay down the reproach? I'll tell you what Jesus said. If you're ashamed of me now, I'll be ashamed of you later. I'm telling you, from the youngest teenagers, everybody listen to me. You say, if I live that way, they're going to pick on me at school. Look, let them pick. They picked on Jesus. I'm not saying it's easy. I know the reproach is heavy. I'm not saying you'll never shed a tear. But from the adults to the youngest, my friend, we've got to be willing to pick up our cross. But what we can draw comfort from today is this, that everybody has a breaking point. I flirted with that a few times and wish I didn't. You look at this today, the truth is, Jesus was too weak and too frail to carry His cross. It was laid on another's shoulder. He reached the end of His endurance. He was physically broken and a wounded man. And the only thing that could do it, somebody had to come help Him. Jesus could not get up and carry that cross. You read it, that's what it's saying. The Son of God had that breaking point physically. You had that breaking point physically and spiritually as well. Do you know sometimes And I've read statistics before, but discouragement and depression, even in the house of God, even though it should not be, it's way up there, friends. There's people that are on the verge of a breakdown, even in the house of God. And the reason that they live life this way is because you're trying to carry the cross yourself. My friend, it says here that they compel one Simon to help pick up the cross. My friend, you have to get this. You have to draw comfort from this. If you want to identify with Jesus' crucifixion, you've got to identify with the steps to the crucifixion. And to the steps of the crucifixion, we find Jesus laying there, unable to pick up His cross, my friend. I'm telling you the hidden truth here that we need to uncover is this. What it means to us today is that Jesus, who is touched by the feelings of our infirmities, must have experienced from Himself what it was like to be weak, discouraged, unable to go on without help. He was in all points tempted just like you. Couldn't go another step. I know this is a secular example, but believe it or not, I used to work out. I knew that now. I remember in high school, we get to the place in strength training. And I'm telling you, I remember one time I've taken enough protein milk, and I'm telling you, friends, I drank everything I could drink to get to that max and find out that it's nothing compared to some, but 245 pounds. I'm telling you, I thought that was the most weight in the world at that time. I remember getting up. All you had to do it was one time. I'm telling you, one time. I tried it one time and couldn't get it. I mean, it stayed there on my chest. They had to pick it up off of me. I tried again. And I'm telling you, I pushed that thing up off that rack. I brought it down. I arched my back. I shoved as hard as I could. My eyes were closed. And I got it. It was almost like midway. And I was struggling in a grunt. And I know I didn't make no pretty face, I'm sure. I was just a shoving and a grunting, and all of a sudden I felt it, I pushed it, I felt it go all the way up, only to look up and notice that somebody else had their hand on it helping me. It was called two fingers. We would take two fingers and put it underneath the bar and you just tap it. But that little bit really helped. I'm telling you, friends, you may get to the place spiritually where you cannot go another step. And you may close your eyes and you may take another step and maybe you feel just that little bit of strength pushing you forward. I'm telling you today what God's wanting to do for somebody here today. You feel like you're maxed out. You feel like you can't go another inch. But I'm telling you, the Spirit of God's wanting to come by. He's wanting to push you a little bit further. He's wanting to help you go and do what you need to do. But the temptation is always self-sufficiency. That's our temptation as humans. I can, Lord, let me try again on my own. God didn't want you to do it on your own. The best place for you to be is on your face in the dirt, spiritually speaking. Dust all around you. Sweat running down your brow. And finally, when you say to your place, I can't do it. And Jesus said, I know you can't. I didn't. And I did it for a reason, to show you that others will help you. Now, let me put this in here. I know that Jesus, if He wanted to, He could have made that cross light as a feather. I know the Heavenly Father could have levitated it to Golgotha. But I'm telling you, He allowed Himself to come underneath a burden He could not bear, my friend, to show us something that is through your weakness that the Lord is strong. The Bible says in 2 Corinthians 13:4, For though He was crucified through weakness, yet He lived by the power of God. You've got to live in weakness, but live in the power of God. Look at God and say, I can't do it. He'll tell you, I know you can't. And it shouldn't have took you 6 years to find out you couldn't. I've learned a lot sooner. Now, when I first got saved, believe me, I tried to muscle my way through a few things. Only to end up on the other side so discouraged and so weak spiritually. And I'd get down and pray, and I felt like God would just take care of it in a second. And I know sometimes in those struggles, maturity is birthed in our lives. I know that. But I want to tell you this. There's a lot more times than any now, I find myself giving it to God earlier than I do later. Because I understand now when anything, used to I have a mind battle and I'd hold on to it and try to fight it out and thoughts. Nowadays, if I'm wrong about something, I'll just get on my knees and say, God, I'm wrong. He'll say, I know you were. And He'll help you. That's the beauty of this. God's power through your weakness. The Bible says, I take pleasure in infirmities and reproaches, in necessities and persecutions, in distresses for Christ's sake. For when I am weak, then I am strong. And I'm telling you, my friend, His grace is sufficient for you. I want to say this, and I won't be too much longer. Jesus never forces a cross on us. If you are crossless today, it's because you have not picked it up. He's never going to drag you somewhere. My dad used to do that with some yard work. I don't know if you ever... I see some dads out there smiling. Dad grabbed me by my ear. I'm like, oh, ouch, ouch. I'm going to get the yard work up my hand, shove it in my hand. I told you, get the leaves up, son. Now do it. Okay. But God's never going to drag you by your ear somewhere and say, pick up your cross right now. God's not trying to draft you. He wants you to volunteer. God's not trying to draft you. But everything in this kingdom of God, brothers and sisters, it's my reasonable service. I come to church because it's my reasonable service. I pay my tithes because it's my reasonable service and I love Him. Everything we do is a reasonable service. Even bearing the reproach of the gospel, it is reasonable to do so. Where's your cross at? That's my question. Brother Derek, have you ever laid your cross down? I'm sure I have. But every time I would get down to pray, say I walked 100 miles, spiritually speaking, I get down to pray, I end up walking 100 more back, picking up my cross and say, I wish I carried it the first time. God's going to teach you lessons. Maybe you got your cross, but all of a sudden, something hits you, and you feel unforgiveness trying to wrestle in your spirit, so you lay it down and you start walking. I ain't no need in carrying it right now. God will take you back, make you forgive, pick your cross back up, and get you back on the road. That's how God works. God wants you to carry your cross. Not all believers today, my friend, hear me. I dare say many believers do not carry their cross, but I want us to understand one more thing. God's cross for your life is a symbol of love. Jesus bore His cross, guess for who? For me and you. And we must understand this today. I want you to get this point. I don't want you to get weary here. Jesus had, when He was on the road, Jesus had Simon the Cyrene help pick up His cross. But I want to tell you today, we don't have Simon, we have a Savior. We don't have Simon, and we have a Savior. I don't know how big Simon was. I don't know how many muscles he had. But I know this. The one that's going to help you pick up your cross is far stronger than any other human being in this world. I want you to capture this today. The Bible says this, two are better than one because they have a good reward for their labor. For if they fall, the one will lift up his fellow. But woe to him that is alone when he falleth, for he hath no other to help him get up. How long are you going to lay in the dust with your trials? How long will you grovel in the cobblestone streets? I'm telling you, two is better than one, the Bible says, and that ain't brain science. Two is better than one. Where's Jesus at in your life? If you're a sinner here today, look, you're going to bear reproaches and ain't got nothing to do with the cross. You're going to bear your own sins. But I want to tell you, there were sins already been bore for you at Calvary. And God wants you to do mighty things if you will just let Him. We're not going to be much longer as my wife goes to the piano. I want you to understand this today. Everybody give me your attention. Jesus knows your breaking point. Jesus knows your breaking point. Has anybody ever, I've already asked this, but anybody ever had a breaking point in life? We got one person this whole bit. We are living among the saints, surely. Two, when the saints go marching in, brother, I'm right in the number right here. I've had a breaking point. Amen. Amen. I've had breaking points in life. And when I begin to pray about it, I begin to say, Lord, I cannot do anything about this. And all of a sudden, I will feel a strength come into my life. And I know who it is. It is the Lord Jesus Christ. We have to understand the Bible tells us that we are not alone. That we have one, an advocate with the Father, that will help us carry our cross. But I'm going to ask you the question today, my friend. I was studying this. This came to my mind. Are you even to the place when we study the Bible and we understand that Jesus knows everything that we face and everything that we ever go through, and the Bible says to cast all of our cares upon Him? Do you understand that that word cast there, it actually means throw it at Him? It means actually fling it at Him. Your cares, your battles, you're not to carry it alone. Jesus Christ will help you carry your burdens. You say, Brother Derek, that sounds elementary. Live it. Live it. Live it. Live it.
1: It isn't God's intention for you to pray through every 3 months. He wants you to pray through every day and give it to Him. How do you carry your cross? I'll tell you how you carry your cross. You pray through every day. You put it on your shoulder. And you walk. If you would stand to your feet. Jesus, help us today, Holy Ghost.
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4: Lessons that I've done here entitled, What Must I Do to Be Saved? This is lesson two, which is going to be more or less a thesis on a refutation of the tongues or nothing doctrine. The first lesson was more or less my testimony on how the Lord brought me out, which there was quite a bit of teaching in that also, but this in here, lesson two, is going to be primarily teaching and dissecting and examining scriptures. So thank you for listening, and we love you so much. I appreciate your time and encourage to be challenged. The Bible said in the book of Acts chapter 16, verses 30 through 34, and brought them out and said, Sirs, what must I do to be saved? And they said, Believe on the Lord Jesus Christ, and thou shalt be saved, and thy house. And they spake unto him the word of the Lord, and unto all that were in his house. And he took of them the same hour of the night, and washed their stripes, and was baptized, he and all his straightway. And when he had brought them into his house, he set meat before them and rejoiced, believing in God with all his house. As I begin this lesson, the second lesson, I want to say from the get-go that I am a Pentecostal holiness preacher. I believe in the baptism in the Holy Ghost. I believe that the initial evidence of that baptism is speaking in an unknown tongue. I also believe that unless you have spoken in an unknown tongue, you have not been baptized in the Holy Ghost. I believe the baptism in the Holy Ghost is for every man and every woman that comes to Jesus. And I believe that for a Christian to live a truly fruitful and victorious life, they must be baptized in the Holy Ghost. I also believe that unless a person is diligently seeking the Holy Ghost baptism, they are in danger of losing heaven. A genuine experience in salvation produces an insatiable hunger and thirst for more of God's power and more of His love. And with that said, I want you to know that I also believe that there is a biblically correct manner in which all this takes place. In this lesson, I'm not addressing what I feel is necessary to maintain a relationship with the Lord, only how to receive that relationship. My objective isn't to show you what you must do or possess to remain saved, but how to get saved. My objective isn't to bash or attack the Holy Ghost either, not in any form or fashion. Brothers and sisters, God the Holy Ghost, the third person of the Trinity, is mighty. And I'll be the first one to confess I couldn't live without Him. My intention is to show you that the Holy Ghost draws a person and comes into their life before they ever speak in an unknown tongue. I want you to know that God doesn't give sinners the baptism in the Holy Ghost. A person must be a child of God. He must have His Spirit dwelling within before God will ever give them something as precious as the baptism in the Holy Ghost. When a person gets saved, they get all of God. But when a person gets the baptism of the Holy Ghost, God gets all of them. You see, in one respect, you can't really get more of God than having Him dwell within your heart. People are always saying, I need more of God, I need more of God. Of course, they don't do much about it, but they're always talking about needing more of God. And it's as if God distributes Himself in sections. He gives you a little piece today, a little piece tomorrow, another piece Thursday, the blood today, the Holy Ghost tomorrow, a little bit of sanctification today. Well, he doesn't distribute himself in sections, but he does reveal his depths and mysteries. And there are stages and levels in this walk with God that, you know, we will encounter. But once you have him, you have him. So no, you can't really get more of God than having him in your life. Now, you can come closer to him, because the Bible says that if we draw nigh to God, he'll draw nigh to us. But I don't think the issue is that we need more of God. I think the real issue here is that God needs more of us. Let me illustrate what I'm talking about as far as the stages and the progression that we will experience with God and drawing closer to him. Very often, the new convert is called a babe in Christ. I heard a Holy Ghost or Nothing preacher once say that when a person comes to Jesus prior to receiving the baptism in the Holy Ghost, they aren't really born again. They are more or less still in their mother's womb, but not yet born. And although there ain't 1 ounce of scripture for that ignorant statement, I want to ask you a question. If a man or woman who has just given their lives to Christ but hasn't spoken tongues, if that person is merely unborn and still in the mother's womb, does that make it not a baby? I mean, my wife is approximately five months pregnant with my first son, and we already count him to be present in Sunday school. I mean, we put him on the board, number 51. That's little David Josiah, because I believe he's a person. And if my wife miscarries David Josiah, I'm going to see him in heaven. He has been conceived, and he is my son, whether he ever sees the light of day or not. And if a new convert was merely in the mother's womb, or in this case, God the Father's womb, he would still have been conceived. He would still be God's child. He's still a baby, the son of God, and he belongs to God. Doesn't change anything. After a child is born, there's more to its survival than having been conceived 9.5 months prior. Although it's born, it can't remain a baby forever. It must eat. It's got to drink, sleep. It's got to be bathed and clothed. The baby's going to have to learn to sit, crawl, walk, and ultimately run. The baby's got to learn to speak. He speaks funny, repetitious, gurgling, and goo-goo sounds at first, but that quickly becomes 3 or 4 word-broken sentences. He's going to eventually turn in his application and try to attend college somewhere. There will be a day when his father's going to hand him the keys to the car and say, "Be careful, son. Bring your back in one piece." There's going to be a day that that son is going to get married and probably have a son of his own, and the cycle is going to start all over again. And perhaps as he grows older, there's going to be a day that his father, Grandpa, may turn the family business over to him. And with that said, common sense tells us that that father doesn't hand his 2-year-old son the car keys and expect him to go to the store for milk. Whenever the son is mature enough to handle the car and the responsibility of driving, then he'll get the keys. And that father isn't going to turn the family business over to his son until that son has proven he can handle it proficiently and keep it prospering. God is no different. We are conceived through the Word of God and faith in Christ's sacrificial death. We become the sons of God, and God's Spirit resides in our hearts, though we aren't full-grown, mature Christians. There's a reason that new converts are called babes in Christ, and more mature Christians are called men and women of God. There's a process that must be adhered to. We must learn to sit, crawl, walk, and ultimately run. We've got to learn about sanctification. We've got to learn about how to read the Bible and prayer and fasting and church attendance before God's going to ever hand us the keys to the Holy Ghost and spiritual gifts. Now, there are exceptions. God knows a person's heart and desire. I understand that. He may baptize whoever he wants in the Holy Ghost and whenever he wants to. I mean, I've heard of 12-year-olds graduating college, so it really depends upon how quickly a person grows in Christ. My point is that that boy is still the father's son, whether he's an infant or the 60-year-old successor to his father's $100 billion company. The son went through stages as we do being Christians. We get saved with God's help. We clean ourselves up, laying down every known sin. We get rooted and established in a home church. We sit underneath a biblically sound pastor who teaches and preaches the truth. God will baptize us in the Holy Ghost when we are ready, but not before. We then push forward into the gifts of the Spirit. Some will get called to preach. Some will be called to teach Sunday school classes. Others are going to be pastors and missionaries. It all comes as we grow in the grace of God. Just because I'm a preacher doesn't mean that everyone in the world that doesn't preach is going to hell. Likewise, just because everyone isn't at the same stage as you doesn't mean they're going to hell either. I know it's ironic, but I think that too many Holy Ghost or nothing people take the Holy Ghost too lightly. I know they say you're going to hell without speaking in tongues, and they're really the only ones that believe in the Holy Ghost and all that stuff. But many of them don't understand the seriousness of claiming the precious Spirit of God. I remember being at my uncle's church in Kentucky some years ago. There was a 14 or 15-year-old girl there who was laying down sleeping during the service. Some of the folks started shouting, dancing, and talking in tongues, and it woke her up. She raised up and immediately started slinging her head, speaking in tongues, and acting like she was in the Spirit. Her mind was no more on God than a billy goat. I mean, she's asleep one second, speaking in tongues, prophesying the next. And I've seen that same girl prophesy one second, and no exaggeration, be laughing, smacking her bubble gum, and on her way to the restroom 30 seconds later. This is common in the Holy Ghost or nothing churches, and it's a shame. It's a shame. God doesn't just use anybody. He uses prepared, sanctified, consecrated, dedicated, and serious vessels. Not young girls like that right there, who can be talking in tongues and prophesying, and yea, I say one second, and laughing and giggling and talking to her boyfriend the next. God doesn't work that way. Now I want to expose, and I want to warn all honest-hearted people of the dangers of remaining in those churches. This lesson is going to hit the Holy Ghost or nothing believers hard, and the faint-hearted won't be able to handle it. You're going to kick this CD out, and you're going to throw it away. Only the real strong ones who are more concerned about their souls than they are what Papaw preached 40 years ago will be able to make it through. If you're one of those who don't care what the Bible says but want to remain in your folly, this lesson is only going to condemn you in judgment. But for those who love God and His Word, I want you to continue on. And I promise you that your life is going to be changed. I want to look at some erroneous teachings of the Holy Ghost or nothing believers. Now, let us look at our text. I want to examine this passage of scriptures that we had looked at there in Acts 16. A suicidal jailer fell down at the feet of the Apostle Paul, the most dangerous gospel man of his time, and asked him what he must do to be saved. The greatest apostle that ever lived answered, "Believe on the Lord Jesus Christ and thou shalt be saved." The jailer was hungry. He would have accepted anything the apostle told him. But all Paul said was to believe. The tongues are nothing. People would have called Paul a Baptist. Yeah, he was Baptist. He didn't take this man far enough with the gospel. He should have told him he had to speak in tongues to be saved. Well, I think I'll take Paul over you or any other man for that matter. Is it too simple for you to understand? Just believe and you'll be saved? I mean, do you feel like it just absolutely has to be more difficult than that? Well, the Apostle Paul did. He told this jailer to believe on the Lord Jesus Christ and thou shalt be saved. That's the simplicity of the gospel. And I wonder, why is there so many people that can't accept the simplicity of the gospel? All the complex, perplexing, theological aspects of salvation, they were taken care of by Jesus Christ on the cross of Calvary. Why then does a man try and make things so impossible? Paul didn't say, "Receive the baptism of the Holy Ghost with the evidence of speaking in other tongues and you shall be saved." Paul didn't tell him to evangelize the city. He didn't tell him to pray. Didn't tell him to give to the poor, go on a mission trip, or to live holy. I mean, I believe in all of that. But he didn't tell him to do that to be saved. Paul simply said for him to believe on the Lord Jesus Christ. Now, I'm not talking about Benny Hinn. I'm not talking about Hot Rod Parsley. I'm talking about the Apostle Paul. This man would have done anything Paul told him to. But Paul said, believe on the Lord Jesus Christ. That's what's going to save you. Now, that is the pure gospel of Jesus Christ. And it is what Paul and all the apostles preached throughout the entirety of their ministry. Although the true gospel is so simple a child can understand it, the precious tongues or nothing believers are preaching that there is something other than Jesus and His blood atonement required to obtain salvation. This doctrine is wicked, and those that teach and preach it stand in danger of God's great wrath. And I've heard people say, well, it's better to preach it too hard than not hard enough. And I used to agree with that until I got a little better look at what the Bible says in Revelation 22, 18 and 19. For I testify unto every man that heareth the words of the prophecy of this book. If any man shall add unto these things, God shall add unto him the plagues that are written in this book. And if any man shall take away from the words of the book of this prophecy, God shall take away his part out of the book of life and out of the holy city and from the things which are written in this book. I'm going to repeat that verse 18. If every man that heareth the words of the prophecy of this book, if any man shall add unto these things, God shall add unto him the plagues that are written in this book. If Paul was preaching the truth, and all that is required to be saved is believing on the Lord Jesus Christ, the tongues are nothing, and Jesus-only believers are in great danger of having the plagues added to them. To preach that a person has to speak in tongues to go to heaven is adding to the Word of God. There's only one way to heaven, and we're told what that way is in Acts 4 and 12. Neither is there salvation in any other, for there is none other name under heaven given among men whereby we must be saved. There is none other name under heaven given among men whereby we must be saved. I dealt with Paul, Silas, and the jailer in greater depth on part one of this teaching series, which was more or less my testimony. And I also dealt with the life-changing verses in Acts 19. I'll share with you those verses there that had changed my life. Where Paul had came down with those Ephesian disciples that were saved, although they had never spoken in tongues. I dealt with the Holy Ghost or nothing's erroneous teachings on the house of Cornelius. If this is the only CD that you have heard, please call or write for the other part. I'll be glad to give it to you free of charge. Being an ex-tongues or nothing preacher, I pretty much know all the angles and false interpretations that they hold to. And I'm going to try to share basically every one of them that they use with you. I want to show you where they're wrong. I want to show you how they're teaching a fallacy. And I want you to be able to recognize them. And before I move further, I want you to know that I love you. And as I said in lesson one, I'm not trying to fight you. I am coming after your doctrine. I'm going to try to rescue someone from being engulfed in that system and being trapped in those churches and hoping and praying that God will enlighten you and reveal to you His truth and what the Word of God says. So I'm not trying to hurt you by no means. I love you with all my heart, or I wouldn't be doing this. I mean, for heaven's sake, I'm in Dover, Florida, praying and seeking the face of the Lord about all my Holy Ghost and other friends and family in Kentucky. I don't have any reason to do that. I've got 45, 50 members here in the church. The church is growing. I mean, I'm busy. But I felt like the Lord would have me to stop and take time out to minister to you. And so I'm begging you, please, hang with me and finish this lesson out. The first point that I want to talk about is the Holy Ghost or nothing, or tongues or nothing believers think the Holy Ghost and speaking in tongues are the same thing. I recognized early in my ministry that the real issue with the Holy Ghost or nothing people wasn't really the Holy Ghost. It was actually their inability to decipher the difference between the Holy Ghost and the gift of the Holy Ghost speaking with tongues. I think they feel like they're basically the only ones in the world that believe you have to have the Holy Ghost to go to heaven. But, I hate to bust their bubble, but nearly every fundamental believing Christian in the world, including the Baptist, the Church of God, the Assemblies of God, the Jesus Only, the Methodists, just right on down the line, they believe that too. There is no argument as to whether or not you have to have God's Spirit residing in your soul. It's a matter of whether a man has to speak in tongues to have the Lord in his heart. Anytime they see the name Holy Ghost, Holy Spirit, or Spirit of God, they immediately infer that the Bible is talking about speaking in tongues, even though it says nothing of the such. I want to say something on the onset so I don't lose you while I move forward. I strongly believe in the baptism in the Holy Ghost with the initial evidence of speaking in tongues. I also strongly believe that a person doesn't have the baptism in the Holy Ghost unless they have spoken in tongues. I believe that having the baptism in the Holy Ghost is as important to remain saved in this wicked world as the blood of Jesus is to a sinner man getting saved. So I wanted to make that clear. Now, here is one of the main differences between the Holy Ghost or nothing doctrine and myself. I believe that there is a difference between the initial experience of salvation, which is what I am referring to when I say someone is saved, and the baptism in the Holy Ghost, speaking in other tongues. I wish I had enough time to deal with what the Bible says about the blood of Jesus, and perhaps I'll do that in an upcoming series. But when a sinner man or woman comes to the altar and gives their life to God, the blood of Jesus washes their sins away, and the Holy Ghost comes into their heart, and they are born again. Not only is that scriptural, which we will prove beyond a shadow of a doubt, but I experienced that for myself. I knew that I'd been changed months before I spoke in tongues. And if the Holy Ghost or nothing, people would be honest with themselves, they would admit that they too became a new creature at the initial trip to the altar and not when they claimed the baptism in the Holy Ghost. I mean, I've seen many people that lay down drugs, alcohol, quit cursing just like that. They lay down pornography, unholy sex, fornication, adultery, lay down many things long before they received the baptism in the Holy Ghost. You think a sinner can do that? You think a sinner can just live holy and live righteous and overcome alcoholism? No, there's no way. You think they can do that empty with nothing in their heart and life? There's no way. The initial evidence of being born again is not speaking in tongues, but the love of God dwelling in our hearts. You say, you can't prove that, preacher. Oh, I can do more than prove it. John 13 and 35, the Bible said, by this shall all men know that ye are my disciples, if ye have love one to another. 2 Corinthians 5 and 17. Therefore, if any man be in Christ, he is a new creature. Old things are passed away. Behold, all things are become new. Galatians 6:15. For in Christ Jesus neither circumcision availeth anything, nor uncircumcision, but a new creature. So you know a person is saved by the change in their life. Anyone can shout and speak in tongues, but it takes a real experience to become a new creation in Christ, whose heart is soft, a heart that's full of God's love and compassion. A new convert has God in their heart and will absolutely go to heaven if they die without speaking in tongues. The baptism in the Holy Ghost is not to save you. The baptism in the Holy Ghost is to empower you for the service of the Lord. With that said, there's a distinct difference between salvation and the baptism in the Holy Ghost with the initial evidence of speaking in tongues. Though there is not one solitary scripture that even hints at having to speak in tongues to be saved, we do know that a man must have the Spirit of God dwelling within or he's hell bound. I want to offer as proof Romans 8 and 9. But ye are not in the flesh, but in the Spirit, if so be that the Spirit of God dwell in you. Now, if any man have not the Spirit of Christ, he is none of his. If any man have not the Spirit of Christ, he is none of his. Now, I could go into a long spiel about how the Spirit of Christ and the Holy Ghost are merely two names for the same Spirit, but I don't really have time for that. You can contact me. I'll plainly show you in the Bible that the Spirit of Christ and the Holy Ghost are the same Spirit. But the most important thing that I want you to know is that I absolutely believe a person has to have the Holy Ghost working and residing in their life to go to heaven. And like I said before, pretty much every fundamental Christian on the planet believes that also. I do believe in the baptism in the Holy Ghost speaking in tongues. But it is not the baptism in the Holy Ghost speaking in tongues that makes you a child of God. Now, having made that very clear, crystal clear, I hope, I want to ask you a question. Where does the Bible say that the gift of tongues is the Holy Ghost? Where do the Holy Ghost or nothing believers get that the Bible says without speaking in tongues, we are none of His? Now, I know it says without His Spirit, we are none of His. But where does it say without speaking in tongues, we are none of His? Well, it didn't say that. It didn't even hint at that. It didn't even remotely imply that. Just logically speaking, since there isn't one scripture that says anything about speaking in tongues being necessary to go to heaven, and I challenge anyone to show me just one, you're basically building your entire doctrine on your own personal theory, interpretation, thought, and and Papa Daddy's teaching. That's about it. Although not one Holy Ghost or nothing person can show me where the Bible says you have to speak in tongues to go to heaven, I can show them plainly where some people had the Spirit of God but had not spoken in tongues. After the resurrection of Christ, the disciples were gathered in an upper room by commandment of Christ. He had told Mary to tell his disciples to gather there. Jesus walked into their midst, and this is what happened in St. John 20, 21 and 22. Then Jesus said to them again, "Peace be unto you, as my Father hath sent me, so even so send I you." Verse 22. And when he had said this, he breathed on them and saith unto them, "Receive ye the Holy Ghost." He breathed on them and said, "Receive ye the Holy Ghost." This was the same thing that he did in creation when he breathed on Adam and life came into him. He did it again in Ezekiel when breathing upon that valley of dry bones and an exceedingly great army stood up full of life. I want you to notice that he didn't say, "You shall receive the Holy Ghost," or "You might receive the Holy Ghost," or "You will receive the Holy Ghost." He breathed on them and said, "Receive ye the Holy Ghost." And I believe that they did just that. I believe they received the Holy Ghost just like Jesus said. But here's the tricky part. Those same disciples, after having Christ breathe on them, was told to go to the upper room to be filled or baptized in the Holy Ghost. Acts 1 and 12 through 14. Then returned they unto Jerusalem from the mount called Olivet, which is from Jerusalem a Sabbath day's journey. And they went, and when they were come in, they went up into an upper room where abode both Peter and James and John and Andrew, Philip and Thomas, Bartholomew, Matthew, James, the son of Alphaeus, and Simon Zelotes, which is Simon the Zealot, and Judas, the brother of James. These all continued with one accord in prayer and supplication with the women and Mary, the mother of Jesus, and with his brethren. How can that be? How can they receive the Holy Ghost in John 20, but be filled with the Holy Ghost in Acts chapter 2? Well, the answer is very simple, and it's the same thing that happens when a person gets saved. When Christ breathed on them, they received the Holy Ghost just like he said, but it was a New Testament salvation experience. They had not spoken in tongues. They would go to the upper room and be baptized in the Holy Ghost, totally submerged in God's Spirit, to empower them for the rough road that they were about to trod. So then, if the baptism of the Holy Ghost doesn't save us, why did Christ send the Holy Ghost baptism? Well, we find the answer to that in Acts 1 and 8. "But you shall receive power after that the Holy Ghost has come upon you. And you shall be witnesses unto me both in Jerusalem and in all Judea and in Samaria and unto the uttermost part of the earth." In the Old Testament, they sacrificed lambs. They sacrificed bullocks and a motley assortment of other animals to pacify God. There was one day a year called the Day of Atonement in which the high priest would offer a spotless lamb unto God the Father and he would forgive the Israelites of their sins. The problem was their hearts weren't right and they would sin again but couldn't have remission of those sins for another year. Nothing has really changed as far as the principle of it all. The Bible says that Christ didn't come to destroy the law. He came to fulfill the law. And how did he fulfill it? He became our high priest and the perfect spotless lamb that not only pacified God the Father, but it totally and completely satisfied God the Father. The blood of Christ simply represents the death and sacrifice of Jesus Christ. When we put our faith and trust in Him, we are merely accepting that we are worthless sinners and are in great need of a Savior. You see, if all that was needed was speaking in tongues, He could have basically gave those disciples that manifestation without having His Son die and be crucified on a cross. Jesus took our place on that cross. His death is sufficient to save us. He merely became in substance what the atonement lamb was in type and shadow. And to say that the blood of Christ and his death isn't sufficient to save is blasphemy. And it's a sin. And you cannot go to heaven with that mentality and that ideology. The only thing that keeps a man out of heaven is sin. Not the absence of speaking in tongues or any other spiritual gift. Very often when people receive the baptism in the Holy Ghost, they not only spoke in tongues, but they also prophesied. And such was the case in the book of Acts, chapter 19, verse 6. Do you have to prophesy to go to heaven? No. Only sin separates man from God. The blood of Jesus removes the sin of those that believe on Him. They're clean, and they've got full access to heaven. Now, I know what some are saying. Well, if it'll keep you from getting the baptism in the Holy Ghost, it'll keep you from going to heaven. Well, that's a fanciful thought. And if that's right, then the same principle holds true to everything else. Whatever's keeping you from laying hands on the sick and seeing them recover is going to keep you out of heaven too. If that's true, then whatever's keeping you from casting out all the devils in your church, it's also going to keep you out of heaven. But I'm glad to report

Someone else may be far ahead of me, but if I'm where God wants me to be, I will make it. If someone is simply saved and basking in the grace of God and basking in His glory, and they die without the baptism in the Holy Ghost, they're going to make it. If you have the baptism in the Holy Ghost, yet have never seen the dead raised, you're all right as long as you are where God wants you to be. Romans 5 and 8, Bible said, "But God commendeth His love toward us, and that while we were yet sinners, Christ died for us." God loved us so much, He sent Jesus Christ to die for us. Again, it didn't say God commendeth His love toward us and that while we were yet sinners, God sent us the gift of tongues. No. The tongues are a gift of the Holy Ghost, not the person of the Holy Ghost. The unknown tongue follows the baptism in the Holy Ghost. But the Bible says nothing of tongues being the initial evidence of salvation. Yes, true tongues will follow the genuine Holy Ghost baptism. But the Holy Ghost doesn't necessarily follow every one that you hear speaking in tongues. When judging those around you, you'd better use a better gauge than whether or not you've heard them speak in tongues. That's right. You better find a better gauge than whether or not they have, whether or not they are tongue talkers. The second thing that I want to talk about is, although Jesus didn't even remotely hint at it, the tongues are nothing crowd believes that Jesus' statement to Nicodemus, "Except a man be born of water and of the Spirit," is a reference to speaking in tongues. Now, let's cross-reference 1 John 4 and 7, 1 John 5 and 1, with St. John 3 and 3. 1 John 4 and 7 states this, "Beloved, let us love one another, for love is of God, and everyone that loveth is born of God and knoweth God." 1 John 5 and 1, "Whosoever believeth that Jesus is the Christ is born of God, and everyone that loveth Him that begat loveth Him also that is begotten of Him." Are you going to argue with me that this reference to being born of God is not the same wording as St. John 3 and 3? And what I'm talking about is everyone that loveth is born of God. And then in 1 John 5 and 1, "Whosoever believeth that Jesus is the Christ is born of God." Are you going to tell me that that phrase, "born of God," is not the same as what Jesus told Nicodemus? "Except a man be born again," born of God, born again. It's the same thing. In the Greek, both places that the word "born" is used is translated from the same word. Isn't it strange that Jesus made no mention to Nicodemus about speaking in tongues? Only, "you must be born again." Let me read one of my favorite verses to you. 2 Corinthians 5:17. "Therefore, if any man be in Christ, he is a new creature. Old things are passed away. Behold, all things are become new." This verse is describing the new birth. Obviously, we cannot be reborn naturally, so the only way to become a new creature or creation is to have a spiritual birth. When this new birth comes, old things pass away, and every part of our lives become new. With that said, let's look at the famous conversation between Jesus and Nicodemus in John chapter 3, verses 3 through 5. Jesus answered and said unto him, "Verily, verily, I say unto thee, except a man be born again, he cannot see the kingdom of God. Nicodemus saith unto him, How can a man be born when he is old? Can he enter the second time into his mother's womb and be born? Jesus answered, Verily, verily, I say unto thee, except a man be born of water and of the Spirit, he cannot enter the kingdom of God." The statement, "born again" or "born of God," is pretty common in the New Testament. And I shared 1 John 5 and 1 with you in my testimony, and a little earlier in this lesson, but I want to look at it a little more thoroughly. 1 John 5 and 1 states, "Whosoever believeth that Jesus is the Christ is born of God." Here, John makes reference to two different types of people that are born of God. Number one, they that believe Jesus is the Christ. And number two, they that love them that are begotten or born of God. So there are only two types of births, a natural birth and a spiritual birth. When Jesus said to Nicodemus, "You must be born again," He was speaking of the spiritual birth. When John said, "Whosoever believeth that Jesus is the Christ is born of God," he too was speaking of the spiritual birth. To listen to some people talk, there's a second type of spiritual birth outside of the one that Jesus spoke about to Nicodemus. The reason I say that is because those Ephesian disciples in Acts chapter 19, 1 through 7,
were believers that did not have the baptism of the Holy Ghost. And as we have well stated, 1 John 5:1 states,

0: that because these men were believers, they were born of God. Although the Bible is plain on the subject, the Holy Ghost or nothing people will not recognize this is true. So there are either two different types of spiritual birth, one with tongues and one without, or the tongues or nothing people are wrong. Although some are teaching it's a reference to water baptism, Jesus' allusion to being born of water was a reference to the natural birth. The reason I say this is because in verse 6, Jesus said, "That which is born of the flesh is flesh, and that which is born of the Spirit is spirit." So there are two types of birth, the fleshly natural birth and the spiritual birth. Christ didn't deviate from the crux of the issue and begin talking about water baptism. He's not even mentioning water baptism. He's talking about the natural birth, the breaking of the mother's water, and so forth, as opposed to a spiritual birth. Very simple. Don't make it too complicated. Getting born again is a transformation that every Christian must receive. Honestly, when does that happen? When they first come to the altar or after they speak in tongues? When does the man or woman make the transformation from darkness into light? When they first come to the altar or after they speak in tongues? Come on now. If you'll be honest with me, if you'll be truthful, you'll have to confess that the change takes place during the initial trip to the altar and not 6 months or 6 years or in some people's case 26 years later when they speak in tongues. Jesus made no mention of speaking in tongues or the baptism of the Holy Ghost to Nicodemus, and I don't think we should either when we're telling sinners to be born again. According to 1 John 5:1, the Ephesian disciples were born again believers, yet had never spoken in tongues. And it's no different for any other man or woman who comes to Jesus today. God does not baptize sinners in the Holy Ghost, only His children. Now the third thing that I want to bring out, the Holy Ghost or nothing or tongues or nothing believers teach that a person is not saved until they get to heaven. They really have a hard time with the word saved. To many of them, it's nearly a curse word. Tears them up to hear someone thank God for saving them. They absolutely will not say somebody got saved. And as stupid as it sounds, they'll say stuff like this. "Well, I heard so-and-so was praying again." Or, "Did you hear about brother so-and-so? He's going to church again." Well, I got bad news for you. There's millions of people going to Seventh-day Adventist, Mormon, Jehovah's Witness, and Christian Science churches all over the world. But they're not saved, and they're not on their way to heaven. When the majority of them hear the word saved, they'll say, "Well, that's the way the Baptists believe." Well, the truth is, the Baptists also believe that Jesus is the Son of God and that heaven's a real place. They also teach that sinners go to hell and that God loves us. Is all of that false too? Of course not. But that's the way they act when someone says that they're saved. The verse they use to support this idea is Matthew 10:22. Jesus said, "And ye shall be hated of all men for my name's sake, but he that endureth to the end, same shall be saved." I've heard this verse quoted out of context more times than I care to remember. This verse has nothing to do with getting saved or salvation. When this verse is read in context, you're going to find that Jesus was talking about the great persecution that those apostles were going to go through. Although there is always a possibility of a modern day Christian suffering these things, chances are an American Christian isn't going to even come close to seeing any of these terrible, terrible things here in America. Although he was talking to us indirectly, Jesus was talking directly to the apostles about their present condition. He was simply telling them that they needed to hold out until the persecution passed or until they died, because in the end they would be saved. In the Bible, the word saved has several different meanings. For instance, in Luke 1:71, the Bible said that we should be saved from our enemies and from the hand of all that hate us. Here, the word saved simply means to be safe from their enemies. Here's another example, Luke 18:42. "And Jesus said unto him, Receive thy sight, thy faith hath saved thee." Here, the word saved simply means delivered, or as it was in his case, his eyesight was restored. To say that Matthew 10:24 is evidence that no one is saved until they get to heaven is absurd. What do they do with 1 Corinthians 1:18? "For the preaching of the cross is to them that perish foolishness, but unto us which are saved, it is the power of God." But unto us which are saved, it is the power of God. That's present tense. What about 2 Corinthians 2 and 15? For we are unto God a sweet savor of Christ, in them that are saved and in them that perish. What about 2 Timothy 1 and 9? Who hath saved us, past tense, and called us with a holy calling, not according to our works, but according to His own purpose and grace, which was given us in Christ Jesus before the world began. These are just a couple of many instances where the word saved is used in a present tense. We are saved right now. Not tomorrow, not next year, not when we die, not when we get to heaven, but we are saved right now. I quoted 1 Corinthians 1 and 18 to a man some years ago, and he said, "Oh, that's not in the Bible." I said, "Yes, it is." And he told me, "So, well, if it's in the Bible, I'll believe what you're telling me." So I immediately opened the Bible to 1 Corinthians 1 and 18 and showed him the verse. He looked at it and walked away. This is what he said. "I don't care what it says. I ain't going to have none of it." Is that the way you feel? You don't care what I show you from the Word of God? You're going to believe what you believe? "Well, I'm too old now to change." No, you're a fool if you believe that way. You're foolish if you believe that way. Only a fool thinks that way. Please, please, don't have that mindset. I'm begging you. I'm begging you. The fourth point that I want to make, and it's going to get pretty intense from here on out. In essence, the Tongues Are Nothing crowd believes that God baptizes sinners in the Holy Ghost. For 19 years, I was told that a person was a sinner until they spoke in tongues. They hated to call someone a sinner to their face, so they'd call them a seeker. "Well, he's a seeker. He's not a sinner. He's a seeker." Well, is he on his way to hell or not? If he is, then he's a sinner. He's not a saint. He's not saved. He's a sinner. He's on his way to hell. Furthermore, aren't all Christians seekers? I mean, I don't care who you are, regardless of whether you've got all nine spiritual gifts working in your life and you've raised 10 people from the dead, aren't we all seekers? Aren't we to seek His righteousness? Aren't we to seek and we shall find? We're all seekers. Now, I beg you to stay with me here. This could be the clearest part of my teaching. Probably will be. I know that a lot of folks are not used to teaching and it's harder for them to stay with it because we're not screaming, we're not yelling. And perhaps you're not used to somebody refuting what you believe without being mad and angry. But I'm not even in the slightest bit mad. My heart is full of love for you. And I'm begging God and praying that He'll use this CD, these two CDs, to change your life. I really am. So I'm not upset at you. But I want you to stay with me. I want you to discipline yourself, to hunker down, as we'd say, and stay with me. So the Tongues Are Nothing people believe that God baptizes sinners in the Holy Ghost. You see, God doesn't give the baptism in the Holy Ghost to sinners. He gives the baptism of the Holy Ghost to those that obey Him. So only the obedient receive it. Acts 5 and 32 states this, "And we are His witnesses of these things, and so is also the Holy Ghost whom God hath given to them that obey Him." Here we have proof that a person must be obedient before they receive the baptism in the Holy Ghost. Does God send the obedient to hell? If God gives the Holy Ghost baptism to those that obey Him, how do you know when to obey? I mean, how do you know what to obey? I mean, obviously, you've got to have God speak to you. Now, this is in alignment with John 10, 4 and 5. "And when He putteth forth His own sheep, He goeth before them, and the sheep follow Him, for they know His voice. And a stranger they will not follow, but will flee from him, for they know not the voice of strangers. They know His voice, and a stranger will they not follow." Here we're told that only God's sheep know His voice. He speaks to them, and they follow Him, going wherever He tells them to go. Now, might I bring to your attention that He did not say, "My goats know My voice," but He said, "My sheep know My voice." Now, you must be one of His sheep to receive the baptism in the Holy Ghost, because you must be a sheep to hear His voice, and you must hear His voice to obey, and you must obey to receive the baptism in the Holy Ghost. Does God send His sheep to hell? Listen to what the Bible says about those that are led by God in Romans 8, 14 through 16. "For as many as are led by the Spirit of God," what are they? "They are the sons of God. For ye have not received the spirit of bondage again to fear, But you have received the spirit of adoption, whereby we cry, Abba, Father. The Spirit itself beareth witness with our spirit that we are the children of God. As many as are led by the Spirit of God, they are the sons of God. We're talking about this passage of Scripture here, that He gives the Holy Ghost to them to obey Him. Well, you can't obey Him if you can't hear Him, and you can't hear Him if you're not His sheep. Now here we're finding that we're sheep led by Him, hearing His voice, being guided by Him, and if we're led by His Spirit, we're His sons, we're His children. Is that not the Spirit of God that draws a sinner to the altar? Do they not have to hear the voice of God speaking through the Holy Ghost? Do they not have to be led by the Spirit of God to the altar? Is it not the Spirit of God that speaks to a new convert and tells him to go to church? Was it not the Spirit of God that led you and me to lay down sin and vices long before we received the baptism in the Holy Ghost? Wasn't it the Holy Ghost that told us to pray? That told us to fast and read the Bible before we ever spoke in tongues? Where did you feel that burden or conviction? When God told you to lay that sin down, where did He speak to you? Where did you feel it at? In your heart or on your elbow? I mean, seriously. Was it in your heart or was it on your shoulder? You felt Him and you heard Him speak in your heart. He was in your soul. It was your heart that was convicted. Your heart that was burdened. It was your heart that began to pound and beat. And feel like it was going to fall, just beat right out of your chest. It wasn't on your shoulder, it was in your heart. Because that's where God was. Paul told the Romans that everyone that was led by God's Spirit is a son of God. Does God send His sons to hell? I mean, if you have to obey Him, isn't that the same as being led by Him? If you are obedient to Him, you are being led by Him. And according to the Bible, you are His sons and daughters. Does God send His children to hell? You see, there's only two classes of people. And I'm going to prove that beyond a shadow of a doubt also. The first separation that I want to talk about is sheep and goats. Matthew 25, 32 and 33, the Bible said, "And before Him shall be gathered all nations, and He shall separate them one from another, as a shepherd divideth his sheep from the goats. And He shall set the sheep on His right hand, but the goats on the left." Being a sheep of God can only be true if you are born to the family of God. So if you aren't a sheep until you speak in tongues, you must be a goat. Does God give the Holy Ghost baptism to goats? I don't think so. The second separation I want to talk about is wheat and tares. Matthew 13, 29 and 30. "But He said, Nay, lest while ye gather up the tares, ye root up also the wheat with them. Let both grow together until the harvest, and in the time of harvest, I will say to the reapers, gather ye together first the tares, and bind them in bundles to burn them, but gather the wheat into my barn." Being the wheat of God can only be true if you are born into the family of God. So if you aren't wheat until you speak in tongues, you must be a tare. Does God give the baptism in the Holy Ghost to tares? The third separation, those who hate Him and those that love Him. Matthew 6 and 24, "No man can serve two masters. For either he will hate the one and love the other, or else he will hold to the one and despise the other." You cannot serve God and mammon. Here we're told that a person either loves God or hates Him. If you believe that a person is a sinner and on their way to hell until they speak in tongues, this verse is going to give you fits. It really is. Number one, you either believe that God sends people to hell that love Him, or you think that God gives the baptism in the Holy Ghost to people that hate Him. Do you really believe that God is going to baptize somebody in the Holy Ghost that hates Him, hates His Word, hates everything, hates God? All you Holy Ghost and nothing people, as bad as it sounds, you need to say, yes, God does baptize people in the Holy Ghost that hate Him. You can't love God until you're filled with the Holy Ghost. The reason I say this is because if you tell me a person can love God before he receives a baptism in the Holy Ghost, you are quickly covered up in so many scriptures, it's going to destroy your doctrine. If you're open-minded, if you want the gospel. I'm going to slow things down a little bit here. Jesus says that a man who has given his life to God, goes to church faithfully, prays, reads his Bible, fasts, and lives a good, clean life, yet he's never spoken in tongues. He says this man either loves God or he hates God. Which one is it? Does this man, though he's doing all everything right, does he love Jesus or does he hate Jesus? Every one of you that's listening to this, you know someone like that. You know somebody out there that goes to church about every time the doors are open. They pray, they love God, but they don't have the baptism of the Holy Ghost. Do they love God, really, or do they hate God? Because Jesus said no man can serve two masters. You either serve Satan or you serve God. Who do they serve? Are they still serving Satan? Are they sinners? Do they hate God? If you say he hates God, then you're saying that God gives the baptism in the Holy Ghost to those that hate him. You can't be a sheep and hate God at the same time. Therefore, the man that hates God is a goat. You can't be his wheat and hate God at the same time. Therefore, the man that hates God is a tare. Does God baptize goats and tares in the Holy Ghost? We already proved that he only gives a baptism to his sheep, to those that are led by him, to those that obey him. Can you be his wheat, sheep, be obedient to him and led by him and still hate him? It's kind of stupid, isn't it? But if you say this man loves the Lord, but is still a sinner, you're in even more trouble. Let me show you why. John 14 and 15, Jesus said, if you love me, keep my commandments. 1 John 5 and 3, for this is the love of God, that we keep his commandments, and his commandments are not grievous. You say this man must love the Lord, but he's still a sinner and on his way to hell. Here, Jesus says those that love him keep his commandments. Can you keep God's commandments and still go to hell? John 15 and 10, if you keep my commandments, ye shall abide in my love, even as I have kept my Father's commandments and abide in his love. Here we're told that if this man keeps God's commandments, he abides in God's love. Now, wouldn't keeping his commandments and being obedient be considered one and the same? We know that you have to be obedient before you get the baptism in the Holy Ghost. And those that are obedient abide in Christ's love. So although this man is a sinner, he's keeping God's commandments. And because of that, he's abiding in God's love. But you say he's hell-bound. 1 John 4 and 7. Beloved, let us love one another, for love is of God. And everyone that loveth is born of God and knoweth God. So here the man that loves is already born of God. But you say he isn't even saved. You say he isn't even born again until he speaks in tongues. Let's look at our fictitious character again. He's given his life to God. He goes to church faithfully. He prays. He reads his Bible. He fasts. He's got an humble heart. He lives a good, clean life, but has never spoken in tongues. Does he love God or does he hate God? He can't be keeping God's commandment because if he does, he loves God. He can't be keeping his commandments because if he did, he would then be abiding in Christ's love. He can't be abiding in God's love because then he would be born again. He can't have love in his heart because the Bible says in Romans 5 and 5, and hope maketh not ashamed because the love of God is shed abroad in our hearts by the Holy Ghost which is given unto us. If he has a heart full of love, it's there only because the Holy Ghost put it there. Can he get the Holy Ghost without loving God? Can he get the Holy Ghost hating God? Can he get the Holy Ghost sinning? Can he get the Holy Ghost breaking God's commandments? You've got to answer yes, because if he is faithful to God, he loves God, and the Bible said, whoso loveth is born of God. So you've got to say, yeah, this guy's a sinner, this guy's a devil, this guy hates God. But yeah, that's the kind of guy that God baptizes in the Holy Ghost. If you answered yes, and you said, yeah, God does baptize sinners in the Holy Ghost, you're in trouble. Because I've got another verse that's going to be real hard for you to explain. Can a man get the baptism in the Holy Ghost without praying? I mean, does a man have to call upon the name of Jesus to get the Holy Ghost baptism? If you answer yes, you're in further trouble. Because the Bible says in 1 Corinthians 12 and 3, wherefore I give you to understand that no man speaking by the Spirit of God calleth Jesus accursed, and no man can say that Jesus is the Lord but by the Holy Ghost. You can't even call upon him as your Lord without the Holy Ghost anointing and empowering. I tell you what, I'm so covered up in the Scriptures that I don't even know which way to go now. There's just so much, and I'm only touching a fraction, but I mean, there is just so much Scripture refuting this tongues are nothing doctrine that I'm almost, I don't even really know which way to go, and I don't want to confuse you, but there's just so much. I mean, I'm just throwing it out there at you, shooting it out, bullet after bullet. The Holy Ghost or nothing doctrine can be proven wrong from Genesis or Revelation. I've only touched a small portion of Scriptures relating to this subject, but as you can see, there's much to say about it all. And may God bless you to be honest and open-hearted, because I honestly believe that if you are honest-hearted and open-minded, that you're going to come out of that. You see, there is no in-between. There are not three categories: sinners, seekers, and saved people. A person that has never spoken in tongues is either a sinner or a saved man. He's either righteous or unrighteous. He's either wicked or holy. He's either a wheat or a tare. He's either a sheep or a goat. He either loves God or he hates God. Which one is it? If you're saved, a sheep, a godly wheat, love God, obedient to Him, and keep His commandments, you can't go to hell. If you're a sinner, which is someone who sins, a goat, wicked, an ungodly tare, a hater of God, a breaker of His commandments, you couldn't get the baptism in the Holy Ghost to save your life, much less go to heaven. You've got to be righteous to get the Holy Ghost baptism. And did you know that the Bible says in 1 John 2:29, if ye know that He is righteous, ye know that everyone that doeth righteousness is born of Him. Did you know the Bible said that in 1 John 2:29? Everyone that doeth righteousness is born of Him. Are you going to tell me that God gives the baptism of the Holy Ghost to wicked people? Does He give the baptism to wicked, sinful people, or does He give the baptism to righteous people? Well, if they're righteous, they're born of God. You're going to have to be born again before you ever get the Holy Ghost baptism. God only gives the baptism of the Holy Ghost to His children, not the children of the devil. And you can only belong to one or the other. 1 Corinthians 10:21, Bible says you cannot drink the cup of the Lord and the cup of devils. You cannot be partakers of the Lord's table and the table of the devils. Which one is that man sitting at? You think he's going to be sitting at the table of the devils, drinking the cup of the devils, and all of a sudden start speaking in tongues? Absolutely not. Absolutely not. You say that a person is on their way to hell unless they've spoken in tongues. You say a person is basically a sinner until they speak in tongues. Yet you say that a person must pray to get the Holy Ghost baptism. Well, let me drop a bomb on you. St. John 9:31. Now we know that God heareth not sinners, but if any man be a worshiper of God and doeth His will, him He heareth. Obviously, the baptism in the Holy Ghost cannot be received unless you are praying, seeking the face of God, calling out to Him. But here, John says that God doesn't even hear a sinner pray. The only people that God hears pray are those that are worshiping Him and doing His will. God doesn't send people to hell that are worshiping Him and doing His will. The only time God ever hears a sinner is when they're sitting on that back row or wherever they're at, and the convicting power of God convicts that sinful heart, and they come to that altar or pray in their bedroom or behind the house, wherever it's at. God hears them at that opportunity because God gives them an open window, not before. And so if somebody is a sinner before they speak in tongues, it's impossible for them to get the baptism in the Holy Ghost because God heareth not sinners. Don't tell me that God doesn't allow people like that to die before they get the Holy Ghost baptism. I've heard that until it makes me sick. I dealt with that in lesson one, but I'm going to say it again. There's been hundreds of thousands of people die without speaking in tongues, but they went to heaven. Whole movement of believers, such as the Methodists, which lived holy, godly lives. They gave everything they had for the gospel. They died without speaking in tongues. They didn't go to hell. You'd better get things straight. Get off that judgment seat of God telling people they can't go to heaven simply because they haven't spoken in tongues. It's a very dangerous place to be. The fifth thing that I want to say is salvation is by grace and not by works. So the last thing I want to deal with here is the fact that we're saved by grace. Nothing that you can do, nothing you can earn. Very few will argue the fact that one must be obedient to Christ and seek His face diligently to receive the baptism of the Holy Ghost. When asked what a person's got to do to receive the baptism of the Holy Ghost, we'll say, obey the Lord. Whatever He tells you to do, do it. Praise Him, worship Him, pray, blah, blah, blah, blah. All the things that we tell people to do to get the baptism in the Holy Ghost. It isn't uncommon to see someone in our churches crawling on their knees, walking around and around the church, anointing people with oil, singing, praying for people, and many other things, trying to get the baptism in the Holy Ghost. When my wife and I were only dating, she felt like she needed to get baptized a second time in order to get the baptism. I baptized her in water again, and she got the baptism in the Holy Ghost that night. Now, wouldn't you agree with me that one must work pretty hard to get the baptism in the Holy Ghost sometimes? But see, there's a great problem with what you believe, though. You say that the baptism in the Holy Ghost is salvation. You're basically saying that a person must go to church, read the Bible, and basically work real hard before they can get saved. But this is totally contrary to God's Word. Ephesians 2, 7 through 9, the Bible said that in all ages to come, He might show the exceeding riches of His grace in His kindness toward us through Christ. For by grace are you saved through faith, and that not of yourselves. It is the gift of God, not of works, lest any man should boast. Not of works, lest if any man should boast. 2 Timothy 1 and 9, who hath saved us and called us with a holy calling, not according to our works, but according to His own purpose and grace, which was given us in Christ before the world began. Acts 20, 28. Take heed therefore unto yourselves and to all the flock over which the Holy Ghost hath made you overseers to feed the flock of God which He hath purchased with His own blood. Salvation comes free. You don't have to earn it and you don't have to work for it. All the work was done by Jesus Christ on the cross of Calvary. He purchased our life with His very own blood. There's nothing you can do to save yourself. If you could, you wouldn't need a Savior. That's the whole point of the gospel. We were totally without hope or help. God the Father and man have always been at war. We were always enemies. But Jesus, the God-man, Emmanuel, God with us, He was able to come to earth. He could take one arm and reach and get a hold of the hand of man. He took the other hand and got a hold of the hand of God. And He pulled us together on the cross of Calvary, uniting us there. He died for us. He died to reconcile us. And that's why Jesus is called our reconciliation. He reconciled man back to God. He did it all. That's why Romans 10 and 9 says if to simply believe on the Lord Jesus Christ will bring salvation. There's nothing else for us to do to receive His salvation. He's done everything. All we've got to do to be saved, the initial experience of salvation, is to believe on the Lord. It's that simple. Acts 15 and 11. But we believe that through the grace of the Lord Jesus Christ, we shall be saved. Even as they. Do you believe that? They did in Acts 15 and 11. They believed that through the grace of the Lord Jesus Christ they could be saved. But do you really believe that? Or do you believe it's by works? By the baptism in the Holy Ghost speaking in tongues? Or do you really believe it's by grace? By faith, believing. In closing, my final point for you surrounds a passage of Scripture that has been twisted by some Holy Ghost and unbelievers, but is very relevant to the subject at hand. And that is Titus 3, 5, and 6, which states this, not by works of righteousness which we have done, but according to His mercy He saved us, by the washing of regeneration and renewing of the Holy Ghost, which He shed on us abundantly through Jesus Christ our Savior. So Paul lists three things that assist us in receiving salvation. Number one, mercy. Number two, the washing of regeneration. Number three, the renewing of the Holy Ghost. The Holy Ghost or nothing, believers will say, aha, right there. Bible says that it is the Holy Ghost speaking in tongues that saves us. But I want you to notice what verse 5 states. It isn't our works that saves us. The baptism of the Holy Ghost is received through much prayer, obedience, sacrifice, and work, which we are told cannot save us. Whereas salvation is said to be free and to have been purchased by Jesus. Just that alone tells us that this verse isn't speaking of the baptism of the Holy Ghost, for then the Scriptures would be in discord and conflicting with themselves. When Paul told Titus that we were saved by the renewing of the Holy Ghost, he was not talking about the baptism in the Holy Ghost. Again, he wasn't talking about speaking in tongues. This is what I've been saying. The Holy Ghost nothing believers cannot discern the difference between the Holy Ghost and speaking in tongues. He was talking about the Holy Ghost, but not about speaking in tongues here. First of all, he said the renewing of the Holy Ghost. If this was a reference to the baptism in the Holy Ghost, to be renewed would mean a person would have to have had the baptism in the Holy Ghost and then lost it and receive it again. Does that really make sense? I mean, a person wouldn't be able to just get saved and baptized in the Holy Ghost and live for God for the rest of their lives. They'd have to backslide so they could get renewed. Because you're saying the renewing of the Holy Ghost is what saves you in reference to the baptism in the Holy Ghost. And I know it sounds ridiculous, but you'd be surprised at how many will try to use that simply because they don't have anything else to grab a hold on. The Holy Ghost renews us in that He restores what the enemy has destroyed. When Paul told Titus that we were saved by the renewing of the Holy Ghost, it had nothing to do with speaking in tongues, prophecy, shouting, flicking your hair. It had nothing to do with the baptism of the Holy Ghost. It meant exactly what it said, the renewing of the Holy Ghost. The Holy Ghost renew us. Because the Holy Ghost renews what the enemy is destroying. For instance, Romans 12 and 2. And be not conformed to this world, but be ye transformed by the renewing of your mind. The renewing of your mind. That ye may prove what is that good and acceptable and perfect will of God. Ephesians 4:23. And be renewed in the spirit of your mind. So here we find that our minds are renewed. In 2 Corinthians 4:16. For which cause we faint not, but though our outward man perish, yet the inward man is renewed day by day. The Holy Ghost renews us when we are saved. The power of God heals us and strengthens us. The Holy Ghost renews us in so many ways we can never name all of them. This passage isn't talking about speaking in tongues. It's speaking about the Holy Ghost. We could not be saved without the Holy Ghost. It is the Holy Ghost that draws us to the altar. It's the Holy Ghost that exalts Christ in our hearts, makes us love Christ, makes us want Christ. It's the Holy Ghost that renews us. Now, I hope and pray that you can see the simplicity of the gospel. Come to Jesus, and then He comes to you. As we travel and walk with Him daily, He takes us to higher heights and deeper depths. He withholds no good thing from them that love Him. And yes, He will baptize you in the Holy Ghost. But for you to just say that a man's a sinner, he's on his way to hell until he speaks in tongues, it's ludicrous. And it's fallacy. And many souls have been destroyed because of that. So, that man who is going to church and he's praying and he's weeping around the altars and he's seeking the face of God, and he doesn't have the baptism of the Holy Ghost, but he's praying for the baptism of the Holy Ghost. That man's either a sinner, a goat, a tare, wicked, unholy, unrighteous. He's sitting at the table of devils, drinking of the cup of devils. Or that man is righteous. He loves God. His sins are covered in the blood. He's a child of God. Because you're either a child of God or a child of the devil. There's no in between. You either love God or you hate God. You either despise Him or you're cleaving to Him. What is that man? What is he? Does he hate God but he's going to get the Holy Ghost? He despises God but he's going to get the Holy Ghost? Of course not. He's a child of God. He loves God. So as we read there in the Bible, whoso loveth is born of God. He's righteous. And whosoever does righteousness, he's born of God. He is born again. And that's what Nicodemus found out from Christ. And so I want you to understand that. And I love you sincerely from the bottom of my heart. And I hope and pray that I didn't sound mean or mean-spirited. I get carried away when I'm talking on the Word of God and speak with a lot of authority. And I don't want to be misunderstood. My heart is broken for you. I'm praying for you. And you call me anytime. You write me. My address will be on the CD. You can call some of my friends or family and get my address. You feel free to call me if this has provoked you to study. Oh, I'd love to hear about it. I'd love to hear about it. But more than anything, I'd like to see you come to the truth. I don't want to see you walking in darkness anymore. I'm going to pray for you. Father, I come to you right now in Jesus' name. And I pray that the Holy Ghost uses this two-part series of teaching to touch and to minister. Shine a light to your truth. Bring souls out of darkness. Help, Father. I'm begging you, Lord. Make a difference in someone's life. In Jesus' name we pray.
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2: 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Russell McDonald. Up next, another great message from Russell McDonald.
3: This morning. And Jesus entered and passed through Jericho, and behold, there was a man named Zacchaeus. which was the chief among the publicans, and he was rich. And he sought to see Jesus, who he was, and could not for the press, because he was little of stature. And he ran before and climbed up into a sycamore tree to see him, for he was to pass that way. And when Jesus came to the place, he looked up and saw him and said unto him, Zacchaeus, make haste and come down, for today I must abide at thy house. And he made haste and came down and received him joyfully. And when they saw it, they all murmured, saying that he was gone to be guest with a man that is a sinner. And Zacchaeus stood and said unto the Lord, Behold, Lord, the half of my goods I give to the poor, and if I have taken anything from any man by false accusation, I'll restore him fourfold. And Jesus said unto him, This day is salvation come to this house, for as much as he also is a son of Abraham. For the Son of Man is come to seek and to save that which was lost. That's one of the greatest scriptures. And the Word of God, the Lord has come to seek and to save that which is lost. Zacchaeus, here's a man that was born Hebrew. He knew about the Lord, but he had got away from the Lord and the teachings of the Lord, rather than the teachings of the families of Abraham and the teachings of Abraham. He had got away from it. But he heard that he was coming by again. I want to dwell, there's a lot of things, about four things in verse number 6 or verse number 5. I want to look at one thing in verse number 6. But I want to look at it. I want to talk to you about five things that Zacchaeus might have said.
4: All right.
3: In verse 5 it said, And when Jesus came to the place, he looked up and saw him.
4: Yes.
3: And Zacchaeus might have said these words, He sees me. He sees me. I'm going to tell you, that's an awesome thought this morning. To know the Lord sees me. Sees everything I'm doing. He sees places I've been. He sees. See, the preacher may not see it, but the Lord does. For he said here, he saw him. And so he sees you and I. The Bible said, For the eyes of the Lord run to and fro throughout the whole earth. I mean, he's looking at you and I this morning here. And then likewise, on the other side of the world, he sees someone else. I've often thought about every tragedy, every wreck, every child molesting, every rape, every killing, every murder, every sin, God sees it. I may read about it. A policeman or highway patrolman may come on the scene of a wreck, but God was there and saw the impact of those vehicles the moment they hit. God saw the crying. God saw the weeping. God saw it all. Amen. God sees everything. If you and I today, if we could realize that, if we could know that, God sees. It amazes me sometimes. I honestly feel like man feels that God has blinders on him that he does not see. God doesn't see what I'm doing. But the Bible said in the Word of God, God saw that the wickedness of man was great in the earth, and that every imagination of the thoughts of his heart was on evil continually. God looked down on the creation that he had made. God looked down on man that he had made, and he saw that wickedness was all he thought about. I mean, just wickedness and ungodliness, and the imagination of man was on evil continually. God saw this. God looked upon the heart of man, the wickedness of man. See, we're living in a time today that God looks down and sees the wickedness of man. There's so much wickedness going on today. I heard a man preaching this morning when I was coming back from the hospital today, was preaching about, you know, trying to prevent the casinos from coming into Mobile. And I can appreciate that. But I'm telling you, this world is going to get more wicked and more wicked than ever. I ran that Highway 90 West yesterday. Went to see Sister George's dad, and so much wickedness and so much ungodliness. And no wonder the heart of God is grieved today. No wonder the heart of God is grieved for man. And I want to tell you, there's church members, sir. Somebody's church is playing in those casinos. I'm telling you, preachers, yes, sir. My. Somebody told me the other day about a preacher in the wholeness ranks, beloved, going to the casino. I mean, my. Nobody knows about that. Nobody knows about it in the holiness ranks. But I'm telling you, God saw it. God saw it. It amazes me. We think we can hide things from God. We think that God doesn't see it. God doesn't see what I'm doing. God doesn't see where I'm going. But I'm telling you, Zacchaeus in the Bible, it said, and the Lord saw him. And the Lord looked. And the Lord saw him. You can't blind God. I said, you can't put God's eyes out. You can't blind God, beloved. Amen. I believe there's some people that would God they could put a veil over the face of God that God never see, and God not see what I'm doing. But God sees the wickedness. God saw that man just then, and he blew another man's brains out. God saw the robbery. God saw all of it. I can't hide it from God. God sees the wickedness. Oh, a wicked and ungodly nation that we're in tonight. When man feels like he's going to pull the wool over God's face, it amazes me, beloved, how that men will, you know, try to get lost in the crowd. That's the way it was, you know, with Ahab. He tried to get lost in the crowd. He changed his apparel. He told the king of old, let's don't put on I'm not going to wear my kingly robe. I don't want anybody to see me. I don't want anybody to be able to take me. Change your apparel if you will. Wait till the sun goes down if you will. Wait till nobody, no lights in the area if you will. That's the reason, you know, there's only one thing that I appreciate about the adult video they have over there. In Biloxi, I believe it is. And that it is so lit up. Say, man, it is so lit up, beloved, that everybody, it's not dark. Everybody can see when that person goes in there. But even if there was no light, God sees. If there was no light, I said, God sees. Hear me today. If I can dwell this point number one, and I've got a lot more points in point number one to bring out. If we would realize and wake up, God saw that. God saw me. God saw where I went. God saw what I did. God saw how I acted. God saw my attitude. God saw. Amen. God saw it, beloved. Amen. The Bible tells us when Moses, Aaron's, will find out that Aaron and his wife, or sister rather, didn't like about what Moses had done. They murmured against it, and the Bible said, and the Lord saw it. And the Lord saw the murmuring, amen. And the Lord sees everything I'm doing. We come in so pious and so holy and so dedicated to God, supposedly. My, I'm telling you, God knows where we're at. Exodus said in the Word of God, He sees the physical and the mental stress that man is under. God sees all about it. God sees the mental distress and the strain that I'm under. Why? I'm telling you, because so much sin throughout the land today. So much wickedness throughout the land today. Man comes in, you know, with an attitude. The Bible tells us in the Word of God in Samuel concerning about, and the afflicted people thou wilt save, but thine eyes are upon the haughty, that thou mayest bring them down. Brother, God sees the haughtiness, amen, of man, of showing great pride in oneself or contempt of the worthlessness of others. I'm telling you, God sees the haughtiness, amen. We're living in a day that there's people got so much pride, they will not bend the knee to God. We've got so much pride and so much haughtiness, amen, among us. Thank God for holiness. But I don't like haughty holiness, amen. I said, I don't like haughty holiness, beloved. God, stir our lives today. God, get us to a place today. God saw the haughtiness, amen. The Bible said, pride goeth before destruction, and a haughty spirit before a fall. That haughtiness of it, amen, of looking at somebody and saying, you hadn't got what I got. But thank God, God stir our lives. God shake our soul. God get up. See, there's a way to live holiness and not be haughty, and to live in of holiness, amen. God sees that haughty spirit that I have. God sees that spirit of too much pride to bow a knee, too much pride to raise our hands, too much pride to glorify God, too much pride to worship God. For the Bible said in the Word of God that they had a form of godliness, but denied the power thereof. I mean, we come, we sit, we soak, we shower. We come to God's house, but yet we will not obey God. Hear me today. Thank God, brother, for an outward appearance. But I want to tell you something. If all we got's long hair, if all we got's long sleeves, if all we got's done away with the scissors and done away with the makeup and done away with the jewelry, amen, if you don't, what you gonna do away with God? I said, do away with God. Too much pride to worship God. Too much pride to lift our hands. Too much pride to obey God. Too much pride, thank God, to worship God. Say amen to me. I want to tell you, God stir our soul. Hear me today, beloved. I don't know no more have any confidence in some woman that's got all the outward appearance of holiness. And when God begins to move, set like a dried up broom. Say amen. Or a man sit there like a knot on a log when the glory of God begins to move. I'm telling you, thank God, God sees it. I said, God sees it. God wants a church who will apply God. And you say amen. Amen. You hear me? Reading this church is not full today. Don't have a thing in the world to do with holiness. Amen. No, sir. The reason this church and a lot of other churches are not packed to capacity today, because we will not let God have His way. But amen. God sees that. God sees when we come in and say, move me if you can. Amen. Bless me if you can. I've gone and preached meetings. I've gone, I've seen brothers fold their arms and sisters fold their arms and throw their heel in the mud and say, come on if you can. Amen. I want to tell you today, but God knows today, sir, what it's going to take in this church. Thank God, hear me today. And that is not have the haughtiness. I mean, not have the haughtiness, sir, of not obeying God. Hear me today. I'm talking about men and
4: and women at one time would have shouted, thank God, at a drop of the head. And if you didn't watch them, they'd have dropped the head and shouted theirself. But we're living in a time today, amen, I'm afraid what somebody's going to say. Hear me, if you've got too much pride to mess your hair up, lady, you've got too much pride. Say amen. Hear me today. I'm telling you, God, get us back to a move of the Holy Ghost and the fire of God back in the church. Amen. Same old dead 1, 2, 3. Amen. We can point our finger to the Baptists, to the Methodists. Say amen to the Presbyterian, the Episcopalian, or anybody else. But I want to tell you, if we've come in a dry attitude and say, bless me if you can, help me if you can, I want to tell you, we are in bad shape. I said, we are in bad shape. The hardiness. But God help us. When God moves, move with God. When the Holy Ghost moves, move with the Holy Ghost. If God says, run, run. Hear me today. I don't care how many sit down. If God says, move, we need to move. I'm going to tell you, there's people today, if that God ain't moving on them, it ain't God. Come on here. Praise God, they ain't getting my shout. They don't get my dance. No, sir. Praise God, they don't get my hallelujah. Glory to God. Come on here. I'm going to run it by you one more time. Some of you got one of the worst habits I've ever seen in my life. And that is, wait till the power of God eases off. Then you want to come up for prayer. I said, then you want to come up for prayer. That lady had come in here tonight bound by a spirit of fear. She said, I want prayer now. I want you to pray for me. For a spirit of fear I got. Sister McDuffie said, we don't pray for you right now. We're going to wait till the Spirit starts moving. I thought that's wisdom. Come on here. I said, I thought that's wisdom. Amen. But there's some people, I mean to tell you, that you know they're not going to move when the glory's falling. But they're going to wait. They're going to find them a pew. Amen. They're going to find them some corner somewhere or another. And they're going to stay down there. Amen. Until God quit moving. Until God quit blessing. And then come and say, I want you to pray for my cancer. I want you to pray for this. Move when the Holy Ghost is moving. Thank God, I've always been a man. Help me while I preach here. I've always been a man that believes in the moving of the Holy Ghost. You hear me? If the devil today can put our fire out, if the devil today can put our obedience out, if the devil today can put our desire to see God move, this church will die. I said it'll die on a vine. But God help us to get back to a place that we obey God and we yield to the Holy Ghost. Come on, raise your hands and love God. Hallelujah! Come on, raise your hands! Raise your hands! Raise your hands! Hallelujah! Hallelujah! Woo! Hallelujah! Hallelujah! Hallelujah! Put the fire out! I've never been so annoyed this past week. One night I asked people to raise their hand. Look back, seen some of them trying to tear the bark off the pew. What is it? Because I asked you to raise your hand, you wouldn't do it? Come on now. Come on here. I said, that's pride. That's a haughty spirit. That's a haughty spirit. I don't care who you are. I said, that's a haughty spirit, beloved. Amen. I don't care who we are. When a man of God stands and says, let's lift our hands toward heaven, he's not just trying to drum something up. Thank God.

And when you run it out, Wednesday night, I believe, what, there'd been four or five in behind him. Amen. Hear me, friend. God sees. God sees. That's enough. That's standing all over his house. Thank God we're going to have us a Jericho march right here. Praise God on Sunday morning. I'm telling you, I'm tired. I told that man preached that message other night long enough. I put up some things right here long enough. I said, I'll put up some things right here long enough. Amen. And one of them is people not obeying God, not yielding to the Holy Ghost. Amen. Listen to your pastor. You know me. Your brethren know me. I don't care. I love these good preachers in this church. As long as God's in it, you do it. I said, as long as God's in it, you do it. But one of the perils that's going to kill us right here is people that sat down with the Holy Spirit and won't obey God and won't yield to the Holy Ghost. Amen. There's people right now. God's already told you to run and you hadn't run yet. God's already told you to holler glory to God as loud as you can and you hadn't done it yet. See, God sees that. Amen. He sees it. He sees it. Amen. Why can't we have church on a Sunday morning? Why can't we have a runaway on Sunday morning? Why can't we have a move of God on Sunday morning? Why can't the glory of God come down on a Sunday morning? Because of pride and because of haughtiness and because we're worried about what somebody else on the other side of the church is going to say about me. If I run, what are they going to think? Why do you care what they think? If I shout, what are they going to think? What do I care what they think? What I care. Amen. Hallelujah. Amen. He saw me. He saw me when he spoke to me and said, move, and I would not move. He saw me. Listen to me carefully. You know how this church is going to grow and prosper? Not by getting parking lots paved, sir. No, sir. No, sir. You hear me. Brother Dominic said another night, God is the God of the impossible. Amen. But you know what's going to bring people in here? It's the power of God. Is men and women obeying the Lord. I want you to look at me all over this house. How many of you in this building you going to start obeying God? Hey, some of you, and I love you, I love this church as much as I love my own soul. But there's some of you said, I felt like running sometimes. What are you wanting to do before you run? I've already told you, it's just like the man waiting to sweat before he starts swinging the axe. It don't happen. It don't happen. And it's the same way, beloved. Thank God, all I want is a church that's going to obey the Lord. That's all I want. All I want is a church of where the glory of God begins to move. When the power of God begins to fall, when the Spirit of the Lord begins to come down, and he said he saw me, my. He saw me then. God sees you today. I said, God sees you today, man. I want you to raise your hands today and say, God, whatever you want me to do, God, I'll do it. Whatever you want me to do in this service, I'm willing to do it. God, if you want me down on my hands and knees, crawl up and down this aisle, I'm willing to do it. God, if

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I'm telling you, that's a spirit of disobedience. That's a haughty spirit, amen. God help me today.

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I think you know the one I'm talking about. 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Got all kind of thing I can read. 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Amen. 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One of the greatest perils in our church, I'm afraid I'm going to get in the flesh. 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

0: Come on, what's he telling you to do? 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
1: For the power
0: of the Spirit,
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0: In the book of Luke this morning, trust the Lord to help us. Luke chapter 19. I don't know if I told you what chapter or not, but Luke chapter 19 and verse 13. I want to drop into the middle of a parable, and for the sake of time, just read one verse. And he called his 10 servants and delivered them 10 pounds and said unto them, occupy till I come. He called his 10 servants and delivered them 10 pounds and said to them, occupy till I come. Praise the Lord. Old Testament, 1 Kings chapter 18 and verse 45, just a portion of that verse. And it came to pass in the meanwhile. And it came to pass in the meanwhile. If the Lord would help us for a little while this morning, I want to preach to us on the meanwhile perspective. The meanwhile perspective. I like to have good perspective. I like to have good perception. Sometimes things are not as they seem. Sometimes it's all how you look at it. Is that glass half full or half empty? Brother Ed was telling me this morning about a lady. She said a man gave her a great compliment. What did he say? He said, I look like a breath of spring. He said, oh, that's good. She said, well, that ain't exactly what he said. He said, he really told me I look like the end of a bad winter. But it's all in how you perceive it. Huh? Yeah. It's all how you look at it. Sometimes you got to be sure you hear it right. You know? My most common phrase that I say to my boys is, huh? That's too many dull saw blades and loud planers have run in all my life. Got my hearing where it's not as good as it used to be. And sometimes my perception and my perspective on what they're saying is not entirely accurate. The other day I was eating lunch in this little restaurant, and this lady was sitting right behind me at the next table. And I wasn't paying attention to her, but all of a sudden my radar picked up on something she said. She said, he likes witchcraft. And immediately she had my undivided eavesdropping attention. Turned that head sideways so that good ear would be towards her. And I want to see what she's talking about. Who in the world is she talking about likes witchcraft? And I realized, Brother Marvin, she's talking about one of her pets. So he likes peanut butter crackers too, but he really likes Ritz crackers. Is it witchcraft or is it Ritz crackers? And I realized I just misunderstood. Had the wrong perception, you know, of what she was trying to say. Amen. Sometimes you just got to look at it the right way. Amen. And, you know, I'm looking at the situations in our world, and there's so many things that are taking place. I believe we're living in the middle of a lot of fulfilling of prophecy. We're living and we're watching things come to pass. And if you put it all together, we're right. We're living in the shadow of the coming of the Lord. And, you know, we're on the edge and already entering into things that fulfill the prophecies that we have known about and heard about for years. I mean, we're just really waiting right now for the coming of the Lord. You think about it. You know, it's just right. But while we're waiting and while we're enduring hardness as a good soldier, we got to have the right perspective. You got to have the right meanwhile perspective. What am I going to do in the meanwhile? Amen. What am I going to do while God is waiting? Hallelujah. What am I going to do as I see these things begin to come to pass? Am I going to allow it to affect me so bad that I lose hope? That I lose all that I have? Am I going to allow the oppression of the end times to cause me to lose that celestial fire that burns in my soul, that makes me go back and worship God and keep on living right and keep praying. What am I going to do in the meanwhile? Amen. Sometimes I think that if we were to follow the path that Satan would try to force us down, we would call off the efforts for any kind of revival. We would call off the efforts for any kind of a move of God. We would give in to the mounting pressure that's around us to compromise and to allow ourselves to let ourselves go. Amen. We would succumb to the spirit of the great falling away. And you know those things are coming to pass around us. That's right. We like to talk about, really a lot of times I think we use it as an excuse to excuse our slackness and our laziness. But we like to use that scripture. Well, you know, the Bible said that in the last days there'd be a great falling away. Raise your hand if you believe that's in the Bible. A lot of y'all doubt it, don't you? Ain't raising your hand. I believe it's there. Just read it. Amen. I believe it's in the Bible. But I never did read in the Word of God where it said that I had to be a part of that. Come on now. Jesus said, take heed to yourselves. As you see, you know, the times changing and the day approaching. He said, take heed to yourselves, lest your hearts become overcharged. Come on now. With drunkenness, amen. Surfeitings, amen. That's indulgence, overindulgence. Man, aren't we living in that age, overindulgence? Hallelujah. Just let me pause here for a minute and tell you there's a lot of things in this world that really that you cannot point your finger at that thing and say it is a sin. But the overindulgence thereof is a sin. Come on here now. That's right. The problem is, and the reason we've had to preach against it so hard is because people don't know how to do things in moderation. Oh, come on now, church. Hallelujah. I could be more specific if it would help the cause here this morning. I know that every one of us know that we need vitamin E for our bodies. It's an essential vitamin. We gotta have it. But they tell me that snake venom, that's all that snake venom is an extremely high concentrate of vitamin E. Huh? You gotta have it, but all of it at one time will kill you. Oh, y'all not following me now. Amen. The overindulgence of things will kill you. Jesus said, take heed lest your hearts become overcharged with drunkenness and surfeitings. And you say, I'm not a drunk. I don't have a problem with overindulgence. But I'll tell you what we do have a problem with. He said, the cares of this life. Amen. Overcharged. The electricians here will know that when you overcharge the circuit, the breaker throws. The fuse blows. Come on now. That's right. You suffer burnout. Praise God. And I feel like that every one of us, saved and sinner alike, and I'm preaching right here to the church, I feel like that we're suffering from that in this generation. We become overcharged with things. Amen. That's why it's hard to raise your hands when you go to the house of God. That's why it's hard to go to the house of God sometimes. Because we've become so overcharged with so many other things that have pulled us away. I'm telling you, we need to change our meanwhile perspective. That's right. Amen. You say, what do we do in the meanwhile? We're waiting on the coming of the Lord. Prophecies are being fulfilled. Things are happening. Things that we've watched to happen over the years, and we've seen them come to pass. Dangerous times. 2 Timothy chapter number 3, Paul gives us a whole list. This know also that in the last days, perilous times shall come. I think we can all agree that perilous times have been here for quite some time now. The sad part about it is we were so busy and overtaken by it until we didn't realize that they had come. Come on here now, church. Oh, yes.
1: But dangerous times have come upon us. For years and years, we heard it preached that the Catholic Church was the Antichrist and that they would be the great whore of the end time. And I don't know about all of that, but it's looking like it's not Catholicism, amen, as much as it is Islam that's rising up against us. Come on here now, church. Amen. 150 years ago, these Islamic nations, they were of no consequences. Just a bunch of Arabs, we called them. Amen. But whenever our world become addicted to petroleum, because of their propensity to produce oil, they became, amen, a mighty force in the political, the social, the economical, and the spiritual realms of our world. There's not a nation in this world that makes a move without consulting, amen, those oil-producing nations. Amen. And it's all in you. What? Every one of them are haters of the nation of Israel. Come on now. That's right. Where are you going with this? I'm trying to follow the Spirit here this morning. Amen. And help you to realize that we're living in that meanwhile, almost on the verge. Amen. Right on the very edge of the coming of the Son of God. Amen. 2,500 years ago, Israel was scattered abroad across the world. Not long thereafter, amen, Ezekiel prophesied, amen, about a shaking and a rattling and a coming together in Ezekiel's valley of dry bones. And that was a prophecy that came to pass in 1948. A self-governed nation rose again. Amen. Israel was once again recognized. That's something that a lot of you saw happen in your lifetime. Oh, come on now, church. A lot of things are happening. Amen. China, one of the most closed nations, amen, in history, is now pushing for an openness and a one world currency. Oh, just stay with me a few minutes now. I won't have time to go into a lot of details here. Amen. Our world has never been so interlocked economically, technologically. Amen. You can go in a store anywhere in the world and you've heard that slogan, Visa. It's everywhere you want to be. Amen. That's right. It's everywhere you want to be, from what I can understand. Amen. Around the world, they're pushing for this one world currency and all of the, and I don't have a lot of details on it, but just little tidbits here and there. Things are lining up. Things are aligning themselves. Come on now. Because God is looking down upon us. But you see, in the midst of all of that, there's still a church. Amen. And I'm afraid that if we're not careful, that church will become so overwhelmed. That's you and me. We'll become so overwhelmed and so overcharged with so many things until we will lose our perspective of what's really going on. Hallelujah. Oh, yes. I don't want to get too caught up in so many details this morning that I miss the point of this message. But I feel like that while we're waiting, amen, there should not be a slackness among us. While we are waiting, there should not be, amen, a lethargy among us. While we are waiting, there should not be that spirit among us that says, let's just accept things as they are and keep moving on. No, amen, but while we are waiting, there's still a revival to be had. While we are waiting, there's still souls to be won. While we are waiting, there's still individuals that need to receive the baptism of the Holy Ghost. While we are waiting, God is still moving. Meanwhile, do we relax? Amen. Accepting things as they are. Amen. You could say, amen, and question like John the Baptist, you know, he was in trouble. He was in prison. I feel like he was suffering from depression. Amen. I feel like I would be. That's right. I'd preach the gospel. He'd preach the gospel. They locked him up. He knew he was headed for having his head cut off. He sent word to Jesus and he said, are you he that should come, or do we look for another? Jesus didn't send word back, if I remember correctly. He didn't send word back and say, yeah, I'm the one. He just sent word back of all those things that you've seen. All those miracles that you've seen. Well, what do we do, Brother Tony, in the meanwhile? What do we do in the meanwhile? Amen. Oh, yes. Do we join, that last day's crowd where the Bible said they said, where is the promise of his coming? For since our fathers fell asleep, all things continue as they were. Nothing's gonna happen. Oh, Jesus is not gonna come, they say. If we join that crowd, we too will be labeled as mockers and scoffers, mocking the rapture, scoffing at the only real hope. I wanna tell you, as we live in hope, let's plow in hope. Come on now. I said, as we live in hope, what hope is that? The blessed hope and glorious appearing of our great God and Savior Jesus Christ. I'm telling you, it was, is, and will be the incentive of the church. Come on now. It keeps our hearts set on heaven, our vision looking upward. Hallelujah. It keeps our souls aflame. It gives our message power. It gives our message teeth to sink in. Hallelujah. I say, as we preach this hope and as we live in this hope, let's work in this hope and let's don't give up hope. Let's don't give up hope in the meanwhile. Now, I know there's different perspectives and different ways to look at the meanwhile this morning. I went through the scriptures and was looking at different things that happened in the meanwhile. Amen. Meanwhile is where that future, amen, paradise, it meets present day problems. Now just think with me for a minute here. That's the meanwhile. Future paradise meets present day problems. It's where the hopes of rapture meet current reality. Stay with me now. Amen. It's where future redemption and present day oppression collide with one another. In the meanwhile, I'll give you some examples. Meanwhile, Lazarus kept getting sicker. Meanwhile, Lazarus died. Come on now. Hallelujah. Meanwhile, Jesus had told his disciples, get in this boat and go to the other side. But meanwhile, a storm came up. Y'all follow me? Meanwhile, their ship was tossed and driven. Hallelujah. Meanwhile, that's right, the church was a-praying. Church was a-doing the work for God in the book of Acts. But meanwhile, Herod killed James and locked Peter up in prison in the meanwhile. Hallelujah. Oh, yes. In the meanwhile, Jesus healed a woman that was sick with an issue of blood. But meanwhile, Jairus' daughter died. Come on now. Meanwhile, right in the midst of the plan of God that was working like a well-oiled machine, meanwhile, Judas conspired to betray. Meanwhile, Peter denied him. Hallelujah. Oh, yes. But you see, that's not the only way to look at the meanwhile. We can look at it like Mary and Martha. If we like, they said, Lord, if you'd have been here, our brother had not have died. Come on now. Amen. They knew that he was God enough that if he'd have been there, he'd have healed Lazarus of that sickness. Jesus told them, he said, your brother shall live again. She said, I know he will. He'll live again in the resurrection. She knew he was God enough in the past to have prevented it. And she knew he was God enough in the future, in that great day of resurrection. But Jesus wasn't waiting until that great day of resurrection. But in the meanwhile, he said, I am. That's in the present tense. He said, I am the resurrection and the life. right here, right now. I'd like to tell you, we know that God's going to redeem this church. We know that we are headed for the most cataclysmic event to ever hit this planet. Amen. Since the creation, the most effective thing to happen since the crucifixion, and that is the catching away of the church of the Lord Jesus Christ. But I want to tell you, we don't have to wait till then. Amen. To feel His presence and to know His power. But meanwhile, we can have a revival while God is waiting. We can have a revival. We can see souls saved. Oh, hallelujah. Hallelujah. Hallelujah. Oh, yes. Meanwhile, if I could say it like this, you know, and I know this is scattered this morning, just bear with me. Praise the Lord. David is destined for the throne. Samuel pulled him out from the sheep fields and anointed him in the midst of his brethren. And he said, you are to be king one day. Immediately his life went into turmoil. Saul chased him. I read somewhere it was 13 years, somewhere it was more. But several years went by. That oil that Samuel poured on his head had long been absorbed by the dust of the field that he was staying in. Amen. The whisper of Samuel's voice in his ear had long been obscured by the shouts of his pursuants as they chased him like a fugitive and a vagabond and a common criminal. Hallelujah. He didn't feel much like a king, but he knew that one day he would be king. David is destined for the throne. There's going to come a time Saul is going to die, and the men of Judah are going to take him and anoint him king. There's going to come a few days later, and Abner's going to come and take the bullet to see that kingdom united. A lot of folks think Abner died like a fool. That David didn't say that. David asked that. Read your Bible. There's a question mark there. Did Abner die like a fool? He said, died Abner as a fool? Died? Question mark. There's a question there. I don't believe Abner died like a fool. Amen. Now don't fall out with me here. But if you'll read that story, it was his life that was given that reunited the kingdoms of Judah and Israel together. Hallelujah. There will come a time there will be a reuniting. Oh yes, and David has already got a band of men following him. Now stay with me here. Amen. But as he comes in while he's out fighting battles, meanwhile back at home, Ziklag is burned with fire and his family's taken captive. Looked like a dark day. The Bible said they spake of stoning David. David went to the Lord and he said, Lord, what am I going to do? What to do? What to do? Come on now, church. What am I going to do? I know I'm destined for the throne. I know that you put your hand on me. Your anointing is upon my life. Amen. But I'm not there yet. So what am I going to do in the meanwhile? I want to know, Lord. Amen. The future's bright, but the present's really dark. Some of you been right there. Some of you there right now. The future's really bright because we have hope in the coming of the Lord. But the present is really dark. So what do we do in the meanwhile? And the Lord said, I want you to go after them. And he said, I want you to pursue after them. And he said, when you get there, you will without fail recover all. Hallelujah. Oh, what a promise. But you see, that wasn't just a promise, amen, for somewhere way down the road. That was a promise that would remedy the very present circumstances that they had. Hallelujah. I want to tell you, there's going to come a time that we shall reign as kings and priests. Hallelujah. But what do we do in the meanwhile? I say, let's pursue. Let's pursue a revival. Let's pursue that one that's lost. Let's pursue that one that's backslid. Let's pursue those backsliders that have turned their back on God. Let's go after them. I feel like we have a present day promise that says you will without fail recover them all. I got a phone call Friday. Brother Dwayne Watson called me. And he's wanting me to come over there today. He's out of town. He said, can you come? I said, no, sorry. But he got to tell me, he said, I got a lot of good preachers in my church. He said, I want somebody that's been a pastor to go fill in for me Sunday morning. He's never gone on Sunday morning, hardly ever. And I apologize, couldn't go, but he said, reason is, he said, there's some folks coming. They're coming. And he said, one young man, do you remember, I know you know David Trawick, Brother Bill. Brother David called him the other day. Brother David's been here, and I think. And he said, Brother Dwayne, there's this guy that's going to come to your church. He called Dwayne on Saturday night. He said, there's this guy coming to your church. I don't know when he's coming. But said, you know, he's looking for a church in that area. And so the next morning, this guy come in the back door. And Brother Dwayne said he come in late. And he said, he preached that morning on backing up and regrouping and finding the mark that you had missed. You know, the words is regrouping and starting over. And he said, that man bowed down at his pew and prayed, but then he left early. He said, so he came late and left early and I didn't get to speak to him. So that night, he come a little earlier. And he said, I delayed starting time and went over and talked to him. He introduced himself. Name is Ronnie Posey. I don't know if you remember him or not. He said, Ronnie asked him, he said, you know Ralph Cox? Yeah, I know Ralph Cox. You know Ralph Horton? Yeah. You know Shad and Russell McDonald? Oh, yeah. Know them. He said, why don't you call them guys and ask them about me? He said, I pastored a church of 300 plus in Texas. I walked away from it 16 years ago. He said, I lost my family. I'm alone now. And he said, Brother Dwayne said, I went home and I called Shad McDonald. I think he might have even been in Shad's wedding. He said he called Brother Russell. He called these guys and he started asking them. And he said, brother, he was one of the most learned men in Pentecost. A phenomenal preacher. Camp meetings, revivals all over this country. In the Assemblies of God, and had preached with Brother Russell and Shad and come up with them in their area. Amen. And he said, Brother Shad told him, he said, if you've got him on the line, brother, get him in. Get him in. Get him in. Oh, we're waiting on that rapture. But meanwhile, there's a backslid preacher that's sitting on our church pews. Oh, God. We've got great hopes of the rapture, but meanwhile, there's a backslid boy. There's a backslid girl sitting on our pews. He said he run me down a few days later in Walmart. Run him down. Standing in the aisle at Walmart crying, tears streaming down his face. He said, I've been alone for 16 years. And he said, I come to your church the other day and I felt what I hadn't felt in 16 years. As God began to deal with his heart. Come on here now, church. I'll tell you what I think you ought to do in the meanwhile. I think we ought to reach out. Oh, I hear that old argument. I hear that old argument. Yeah, that's what they told one pastor. If we wanted that kind of riffraff coming to our church, we'd have had them a long time ago. Come on here now. Oh, God. Oh, that's a wrong perspective. You see, there's two churches in the New Testament that I want to point out right here. Just bear with me a moment. Thessalonica, they seem to have a tendency to pull themselves into a shell. Amen. And not do anything. And then there was Laodicea. They threw off all stops and they said, anything goes. We're just gonna, amen, just have at it. Worldliness or whatever. Amen. That's neither one of them are the right perspective. But I want to tell you there's a focus point. And that focus point is that we have a meanwhile mission. Come on now, church. Oh, we've been in maintenance mode for a long time. It's time to step out of maintenance mode and get into mission mode. And let's reach. I said, let's reach. Reach. God, help us to reach. There's somebody out there that's just struggling. There's somebody out there with heartache. There's somebody out there that's broken. There's somebody out there that's backslid. Oh God, let's have a revival and let's reach them. Oh God. Oh God. What am I going to do? I'm facing things right now. I'm not in a big trial or anything. God has helped us and brought us through a lot in the last 10 years. Some of you are aware of where we've been, but right now, I don't know if I'm even aware of where I'm going. That's right. Amen. But I tell you what, the Lord laid it on our heart to be where we are in the ministry. And I've got some decisions to make pretty quick about some things that are bothering me. Our preacher came, we was in revival. I told you last night, like maybe 4 weeks. We hadn't preached 4 weeks, but we had been about 4 weeks of revival almost every night. And Brother Michael Carter came to our church this past week, and he preached Friday night on using what is in you to change what is around you. Oh God. I'm telling you, I looked over at my wife during that service, Brother Archie, with tears in my eyes, and I felt the Holy Ghost, and I said, is that man preaching to me or what? Is he just plowing my row or what? Because I've got a meanwhile. Man, I've shouted all over this place about the rapture. That's right. We've shouted all over this place about the coming of the Lord and that great hope that we have. But I'm not gone yet. We're not there yet. We haven't arrived yet. Oh God. Paul said, brethren, I count not myself to have arrived. Really what he said was, I count not myself to have apprehended. That's really what he meant. What that word means is, I haven't arrived yet. But he said, this one thing I do. He said, I haven't arrived yet. I'm not there. But this one thing I do, forgetting those things which are behind me. Woo! Oh yeah, that's a great start, isn't it? A lot of us have forgotten those things that are behind us. But that's not the end of it. Meanwhile, forgetting those things that are behind me and reaching forth. I said reaching forth unto those things that are before. He said, I press toward the mark of the prize of the high calling of God, which is in Christ Jesus. What are we doing in the meanwhile? Let's press in. Let's press on. Let's press through. Oh, let's change the perspective and do something for God while we have a time. Oh God. Oh God. Hallelujah. Hallelujah. I mentioned at the beginning of this message, 2 Timothy chapter 3. Paul said, perilous times shall come. Then he went on to give us a list. Men shall be lovers of them own selves. Amen. Covetous, proud, blasphemers, disobedient to parents. The list goes on and on. Verse 13, he said, evil men and seducers shall wax worse and worse. And he's writing to a young preacher. Timothy is the young preacher. And he's telling him of all these things. Now, I believe Timothy was a nervous kind of fella. Now, you say, how you know that? Well, Paul warned different churches about how they treated Timothy. Or he didn't warn them, he admonished them. Treat him good. He's a little bit, fragile. He's young. Treat him good. Don't do anything to upset him. This is my own interpretation, all right? So if you disagree, that's fine. I won't fall out with you. And then one man implied that he thought Timothy had, bad stomach ulcers, which are a result of nerve problems. And I'll tell you where he got that from. Paul so told Timothy, he said, drink no longer water, but a little wine for your stomach's sake. He said, that's far-fetched. Well,
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3: I want to start reading
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3: Verse 7 and then some other verses there in the same chapter. 1 Corinthians chapter 12 and verse 1. Now, concerning spiritual gifts, brethren, I would not have you ignorant. Skipping down to verse 7. But the manifestation of the Spirit is given to every man to profit withal. Skipping down to verse 14. For the body is not one member, but many. If the foot shall say, because I am not the hand, I am not of the body, is it therefore not of the body? And if the ear shall say, because I am not the eye, I am not of the body, is it therefore not of the body? If the whole body were an eye, where were the hearing? If the whole were hearing, where were the smelling? But now hath God set the members, every one of them in the body, as it hath pleased him. And then skipping over to Ephesians chapter 4, two verses, verse 11 and 12. Ephesians 4 and 11, the Bible says, and he gave some apostles, some prophets, and some evangelists, and some pastors and teachers for the perfecting of the saints, for the work of the ministry, for the edifying of the body of Christ. A few services back, we were talking about the word forward and trying to encourage everyone to move forward in your walk with the Lord. And that you could just set your sights on doing more, becoming more, growing more, developing in the knowledge of the Lord over these next coming weeks and months. You realize that this is the last service of January. Didn't we just start January? We did. That's how quick that the months go by. You'll be saying that quicker than you realize in just a few months. This year will be a blur. So we need to take advantage of the time that God has given to us and move forward for God, grow in the things of the Lord. We've read that word. That word is in our text here, Ephesians 4 and 12, that God puts these different gifts in the church. And one of the reasons that he does for the perfecting of the saints. That doesn't mean to make us perfect in the sense that we have no flaws. It's a word that is describing that we're maturing. We're growing. We're developing. We don't want to be what we are now a few months from now. We want to have grown in the knowledge of the Lord and to move forward in what the Lord wants to teach us, and maybe in new ways that he would want to use us to grow, to develop, to learn, to not stay the same, but to move forward. Amen. Now, I know that whenever I read that first verse where it says, now, concerning spiritual gifts, brethren, I would not have you ignorant. It may have came to your mind, uh-oh, he's going to talk to us about what our gifts are, and he's going to try to pressure us to do things. Sometimes maybe it is the responsibility of the pastor to pressure people, but I don't think most of the time that really gets all that much accomplished. The real task that God puts people like pastors and teachers and ministers in the body of Christ to perfect the saints, to encourage them, to somehow motivate them, challenge them to move up, to be more, to really be what the Lord has created you to be. I don't think that any of us can really ever be full of joy like Jackie was mentioning. Every task, every job, every work that we have in our life, it can be either a drudgery or it can be a joy. And the way that we can transfer it or change it from a burden and a drudgery to joy is when we recognize God has created me to do this. He's not only called me, He's created me, and He's given to me gifts to get the job done. Amen. I can remember when Marsha and I were just starting to talk about getting married, and I had talked to her about, you know, I remember when I told her, I feel called to the ministry. I remember her saying, oh no, you're called to preach. You're going to be... She had been raised in a pastor's home, and she knew some of the things that pastors experience, some of the things they go through, and she was looking at some of those negative aspects. Of course, you know, that's not the way it's been all these years, but it is very easy to look at some of the things that we do in the work of the ministry, all of us, and to see it as a job that has to get done. And if you look around, you can just look around the church. There are things that always need to be done. And there's things in every department of the work of the Lord, the work of the ministry that you can, if you look at the Sunday school, if you look at every part of the ministry and of the church, you can look at it all and say, that needs work. That could be better. That needs to develop, that needs to make some progress, because that's what you see. That's what we can see in the church and the ministry of the Lord Jesus Christ, that there are always things that need to be done. Always things that need to be done. But not everyone is gifted for the same task. Amen. We are not all gifted for the same callings and the same ministry, and it's so important that we find our place. That's why that the Apostle Paul says what he did here. He says, concerning spiritual gifts, brethren, I don't want you to misunderstand. I don't want you to be ignorant. I want you to have some knowledge and some understanding about this that I have gifted you to accomplish. You know, and there's no greater joy than finding something beyond yourself, outside of what's in your own little circle of, you know, for your own life and your own personal responsibility, and start investing in that. Start giving in that. Start blessing and serving in that capacity. And there's so much, I believe, that a lot of Christians miss out on because they never take the step. They're never willing to step out and to do what the Lord would have you to do. So it's not the Lord's will that we stay in ignorance concerning these gifts. Verse 7 says, the manifestation of the Spirit. This is a work of the Spirit of God. This isn't just the preacher pressuring you, do this job. We need somebody to do this job. No, this needs to be more than that. It needs to be more than us being pressured to do a job. It needs to be a work of the Spirit in our life. The manifestation of the Spirit, where the Spirit of God does a work and makes it obvious that you are gifted in that particular area. And when that takes place, then it says that all will profit with all. And that just means you'll profit. Everyone around you profits. The body of Christ profits. Everyone is blessed and profits Because you find that place that God has called you and has gifted you to fulfill. Amen. Praise the Lord. And we know that in the body we are all, and we read to you these verses, verses 14 through 18. That in the body of Christ we are not all the same. We are all unique. We all have unique giftings and callings and ministries. And when you find that place, you say, how do I know? Well, experiment. Try it. Try it. And if it don't suit you, if you don't fit you, if you walk into a Sunday school class of fifth graders and you're miserable and you know you're not getting anywhere with them, and you spend that time with them and you pray over them and you prepare, and you just, after you've experimented with it and you realize, I just don't fit in this group. Then there may be another age group that you will fit in. Or maybe God hasn't necessarily gifted you as a teacher. Maybe there's another task, another calling, another ministry where He would want to use you. But the important thing is that you're used. The important thing is that you find that place so that whenever you do that task, that everything, everyone profits by it. Amen. Praise the Lord. Glory to God. So we find our place. We find our work. We find our ministry. So these giftings, they come as a work of the Spirit of God. And when the Spirit of God is working on you and dealing with you, understand that He shaped you and prepared you and has called you to fulfill that task. I don't think that just because at first impression that you feel backward about it and you don't want to do it. You'll have to remember that a number of people in the Scripture, when God called them to do a particular task, that they immediately backed off from it and said, I'm not qualified. I can't do that job. Moses, I can't do this job. I can't even talk plain. How can I? And the Lord said, I'll give you a voice. I'll give you a way.

he hid among the stuff. He didn't feel qualified. He didn't feel like that he could fulfill. But God had called him for that task. And once he stepped forward in faith and began to, try it out, experiment a little bit with it. Now, I know that some of you are Chevy people. Some of you are Ford people. Some of you are other things. Now, if you love Chrysler products, then that's your business. If you've got a Dodge or a Ford or something, that's fine. I've had them too, and that's why I don't have them no more. Because I had trouble. I tried it. I had trouble, and I had head gaskets blow and transmission problems, and I just said, no more. Other people just think, I had no trouble. This is wonderful. No problems. I tried it out, and I just decided, I don't think I'm ever going to go back that way again. Now, I've offended about a third of you that are driving. But go try it. Test it. Amen. And see if it suits you, if it's what you need. Experiment in the call and the task. Just see, maybe you'll be that person that can fulfill that task. You know, there's nothing more wonderful whenever you see someone serving in some capacity and you watch them and observe them and you can just see God has just called them to do that work. God has just called them. And everything that God just uses them and their giftings and their abilities, and it's amazing. Amen. Brother Greg, he's a teacher. That's his gift. He's a teacher. And he can explain math and he can explain all this stuff to these kids. Every once in a while he has to be gone and I go in there and it's just pretty crazy. Because I'm just doing my best to corral them and keep them from climbing the walls. And they'll come up and they'll raise their flag and I'll go over there and they'll say, I can't do this problem. And I look at it and I stare at it because it's been 40 years since I've done any of that. And when I did do it, I couldn't do it that well. And so I stare at it for a while. And finally, if I can't quite figure it out, I'll finally just say, you're going to have to wait till tomorrow, till Brother Gilpin gets back. And he'll help you with this problem. But for now, read your Bible. I can't help you in that task. And he goes in and it's natural to him. Natural. It's his calling. It's his gift. It's ability. And every one of us, we have those giftings and those abilities. I can remember my girls when they were in his class and they were always like, Brother Gilpin's so hard and he's so harsh and he's so mean. But they would later have to admit he was the only one that could really explain that stuff to us. He was hard on us, but at least he could explain it to us and teach us what we needed to learn. We all have our gifts and our callings, do we not? God puts in the body of Christ. We're all different. We all have different abilities, different callings. And we become aware of that by the working of the Spirit of God. The working of the Spirit of God. Many pastors are exhorters by gift. Many are. An exhorter is someone who sees the spiritual condition of people and tries to help them to move forward. That's typically what pastors do. Not all pastors are exhorters, but many times they are because they observe, they're kind of in tune to where people are spiritually. And they want to try to encourage them and push them forward and give them some ways. Point one, point two, if you'll do this and you'll do this and you'll do this and you'll do this, then you will make some progress in your walk with the Lord. All people of God in the body of Christ, we all have various giftings and they have come to us by the Spirit. Amen. Amen. And the great joy is when you find your calling and your gift and you get involved in that and you fulfill that task. Amen. Well, I was there in Nicaragua. They introduced me to this lady who was

0: I don't know how old she is. It's hard to tell when these Nicaraguans, I can't tell their age, but she looked to be maybe my age, mid-50s. And they said she is the caretaker. She takes care of the grounds and she watches over the property here. They have like a conference center and a church and some dormitories and just a lot of buildings that have been built, and there's walls that are around it. And she watches that the whole time that I was there. When I would leave in the morning to go to be in the services, when I would get back around noon, she had been in my room. She'd been in the other brothers' rooms, the ministry people, in their rooms. She had cleaned our room. She had made our bed. She had cleaned the restroom. She had taken our towels. And she is a servant. She is a servant. I said, "Well, what did you do, brothers? Did y'all just find her and hire her to do this job?" They said, "Oh, no. At first, no. At first, she just did the job. At first, she just had such a love for this work here and caring for the work of the ministry here. She started doing it on her own. She didn't even have anywhere to live. She had been deserted by her husband and years before, and she was a single lady who was just serving there around the church and around the grounds, the ministry there." And he said, "For some time she worked here, and she did all these things that she does now without any pay. She didn't even have anywhere to live. She just had a little lean-to made out of tin that was leaned up against one of the other buildings, and she stayed in that little hut. And she cleaned the church and she ministered all over the grounds and kept it clean and just served." And they said, "When we saw how valuable she was, we wanted to make sure that we could take care of her." So when they built another wing with some additional rooms that were needed, they built a little area for her, a room for the caretaker, and with a kitchen and a bedroom and a little place for her that's very, very nice. And now they pay her a little amount every, and they can leave Nicaragua and be gone for weeks and months and come back and know that it's going to be perfectly taken care of. Because she's a servant. She's a servant. And she is so full of joy. She is so happy to serve. And she has found her place in the work of the ministry. The happiest people in the church are those people who have found that a spiritual gift is a divine ability that God has given to you. He's put it into your heart. He's given you that ability for the purpose of strengthening the body of Christ. Hallelujah. Everybody finds their gift. Everyone should find their gift. Everybody here, all 32 or three of us that are here tonight, you all have a calling. You all have giftings. You all have ability. And the church is so much more advanced and accomplishes so much more whenever we find our place, our calling, and we move in that. Amen. It's true. It's true. And what's wonderful about it is the preacher doesn't have to get up and say, "I've got to have three more people to do this job." And finally, I pressure people and pressure people till finally some will give in and say, "Okay, I'll do that one. I'll do that job." And you can tell they really don't want to do it. They don't have the heart for it. They don't have the calling for it. They're just doing it because I put a lot of pressure on. I don't want to do that. I want you to find your call. I want you to find your place. Then I want you to come to me and say, "You know, I would love to serve in this capacity. I would love to help in this ministry or that work. That's where I can really be fulfilled." Some of you are saying, "Me? No, not me. I don't have any gifts. I don't have any callings." Oh, yes, you do. You do, and the scripture says that God doesn't want you to be ignorant about it, not have the knowledge of your gift. He wants you to understand that this is how the body functions. And if we don't all find our place, then the body is greatly handicapped. Greatly handicapped. It's a work of the Spirit of God. The scripture says That this gift, that the manifestation of the Spirit is given to every man to profit with all. This manifestation, the word means something to be put on exhibit, or it becomes obvious. It's obvious that some people have particular gifts in certain areas, and whenever they find that place, they're full of joy serving in that place. Amen. Glory to God. I have to tell you, there's no experience in this life greater than finding a place and letting God use you in that place. No experience greater than knowing that you are where you need to be. And it's not just for preachers. It's not for just those who are called to preach or called to some public ministry. That's not the way it is at all. When you read through this chapter, you see that the church is hindered, it's handicapped whenever one says this is more important than the other, or that we don't all have our place. We do. Amen. And when we fulfill that, when we find that, then not only great joy, but great profit comes to the body of Christ. Amen. When you have people who are servants or people who are full of mercy, then you see needs and you want to help people in their need. Compassion is a wonderful thing to have, but compassion without action doesn't really get the job done. If you feel the need and you see the need, then you need to step forward and do something about the need. Amen. Some are gifted as givers. You say, oh, I don't have any money. That's not what the Bible says. Givers are not people who necessarily have a great amount of means. Those are people who look for ways that they can give, even when they don't have much to give. They look for ways to give. And God gives them the ability to accumulate things, or to develop things, or to work in such a way that they can give to the body of Christ, because that's the gift that God has given to them. The gift of being a giver. Amen. Too often people think, I can't be a giver because I'm poor. I don't have any money to give. That's not it at all. Givers give and they find a way to give, because God has blessed them. It's a spiritual gift. So their bank account may be low or it may be zero, but God gives to them supernatural ways that they can give. Amen. Glory to God. And it's wonderful to see it in action. It's wonderful when you see God working in the lives of people who operate in these various gifts that God has placed in the body. Ephesians says, He gave some apostles, some prophets, some evangelists, and some pastors and teachers. These that are in more or less public ministry, their calling is to encourage the body, to train the body, to teach the body, to motivate the body, to encourage the body. Because if it's just them, just the apostle, prophet, evangelist, pastor, teacher, if it's just them, then they are going to be limited. God has placed them in the body to perfect or mature the saints for the work of the ministry and for the edifying of the body of Christ. Amen. When it's all working together, then good things, wonderful things, great things begin to take place when we all find our place. Amen. Amen. So we're not to be without knowledge concerning spiritual gifts, but we're to allow God by His Spirit to deal with us and to prepare our hearts to do a task. And whatever it is, no task is small, no task is greater or smaller. We all find our place. And when we do, the body of Christ profits. Amen. Praise the Lord. So if all of us here, all 30 of us here tonight in this sanctuary, if we find our place, you talk about a powerful force for God. If this group right here, you say, we're small, we don't have, there's not a big group of people here. Oh, if 30 people slipped into their spiritual calling and begin to actively obey God in that area, that will be something mighty. Hallelujah. Amen. Mighty and wonderful and powerful for God. Amen. Father, we thank you. Thank you, Lord, that you have set these gifts in the body. We thank you for that. And I just pray, Lord, for every man and woman, every individual here tonight, that they will not just say, no, not me. I could never fulfill that calling or task. But instead that every one of us would say, okay, Lord, I don't know and I can't see how you could use me, but I do want the joy of serving. I do want the joy of my life becoming something beyond just myself and my own needs and my own person and responsibility. Lord, give me, Lord, something beyond myself. Others, other people. Lord, I want to bless the body. I wanted to see the body affected, strengthened, encouraged. Hallelujah. Hallelujah. If you'll pray that kind of a prayer sincerely, God will use you. God will use you. Praise the Lord.
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3: Hallelujah. I want to check out Psalms also. Ezekiel 13:10. I got chapter 10. There you go. Because they have seduced my people, saying peace, and there was no peace, and one built up a wall, and lo, others daubed it with untempered mortar. Now I've preached along this line before. Well, I mean, I've used this scripture before, but it seemed like it come back to me this afternoon. So, you either got to go with what you got, or you just, I don't know, I just can't preach these book messages. I just can't pull out something out of a book and preach it. So I'm just going to preach the way I feel and the way I feel like the Lord dealt with me. Saying to them which daub it with untempered mortar that it shall fall. And there shall be an overflowing shower, and great hailstones shall fall, and a stormy wind shall rend it. And then it said in verse 12, lo, when the wall is fallen, shall it not be said unto you, where is the daubing wherewith ye have daubed it? Now, there's a lot of young people and a lot of people everywhere that are trying to live a Christian life, but they're not trying to live the Bible, and it don't work. And I want to say this, you've got to go all the way with the Lord. You've got to build the way the Lord says to build. This thing is built on prayer and fasting. You've got to keep going back. You've got to keep on. I was praying downstairs, and I got to thinking about the youth group I was in. That was Brother Joy Hyatt, was my youth leader. And I've told you all the story, how he even said I wouldn't make it. But I'm still here because I realized that what I was trying to do was take a hold of the world and take a hold of God too. It don't ever work. It never will work. And I want to say this. We've got to realize we're building something. We're building a foundation. Then we're building something for the Lord. We're preparing ourselves for heaven. And I begin to think about the young people we had in our youth group. We've got Kim Korn, who's now Kim Akers, who's over in Venezuela. We had Vicky Korn, who's now Vicky Stevens, who's down in Alabama with her husband Doug, who is also one of our young people. You know, we've got me and Mark. We've got Pete Buell. We've got Kevin Willis, who has now came back to the Lord and is preaching the gospel. In fact, he's taking care of a church tonight in Kentucky, a holiness preacher. We've got Ronnie Imhoff, who's come back to the Lord. And I could go on and on and on. We know other ones. No doubt I'm forgetting some. We've got Berkeley, who stayed. And I thank God for him staying. Dwayne has come back. And you know what? Dwayne will testify and tell you, if you don't build upon the things of God, if you just take church lightly and you don't realize, you know what tempered mean? It means that it's got some strength behind it. It's been put through the fire and tempered. And you know, I may not preach this exactly like somebody told me after I preached it here, that Brother Collins had taught on it too. I don't know all those things. I preached a message one time in Virginia or North Carolina. A man walked up to me from Maine. He said, "Brother Mike, you don't know this, but B.D. Southern preached along the same lines back in 1979 or 1980 or 81. Well, I can't help that, Brother Gary. This is the gospel, and it's worth repeating. And if God deals with my heart, I don't believe in preaching somebody else's themes. But glory to God, if something stirs my heart, like it did when Brother Mike Allen preached last night, I enjoyed that message. And I want to tell you, young people, you keep playing games with God. Pass the notes when people's trying to preach, trying to make people laugh, when other people are trying to sing. This ain't no joke. This ain't no game. We're trying to make heaven, and we're trying to get you prepared to meet God. Glory to God. We've had some funerals around here, and it's got people stirred. But I want to tell you, age has no difference with death, and you've got to be prepared. What is it, Brother Mike? Here's what I want. I want somebody in Psalms 94 and verse 16 who will rise up for the Lord and stand against these evildoers, and who will stand against the workers of iniquity. Somebody that I stand in these last days. We don't have no midweek youth service here. I've never asked Brother Collins, and he's never offered. But I want to tell you, I feel like talking to some young people. If it hits your category, then you just go ahead and say amen. But I want to say this. We still believe holiness. We still believe in living godly. We still believe in living right. We still believe in walking right. We still believe in abstaining, glory to God, from the fleshly lust of this world. We believe in denying ungodliness and worldly lust. We believe we should live soberly and righteously and godly in this present world. You know why I believe that the choir, Brother Paul, of my generation could get up and sing "He Ain't Never" and the Holy Ghost take over, and that'd be all it was for the rest of the night? Well, yes, it's still happening, Brother Mike. But I want to tell you, it's because Brother Hyatt said, we are a spirit-filled holiness youth group. We're going to wear uniforms. We're going to wear black pants for the boys and white shirts. The women are going to wear black dresses, white blouses, and have a black vest they're going to wear. And we're going to go and sing in churches. You know why we was invited into churches? Because we looked right. They wasn't afraid of us behind their pulpit. They wasn't afraid to let us on the roster. And I want to tell you, young people, I've been getting phone calls, and I've been making engagement dates to take you with me as I go to preach. But if you come dressed ungodly, if you come dressed not looking like a Christian should look, I'll make you sit on the pew. You will not get up and be a part of my youth group as I preach God's Bible and be a contradiction to what I preach. I'm not being smart. I don't think I'm anything. When the pastor asked me to take this position, I didn't give an answer for 2 weeks because I wanted to be in the center of God's will. I was making it all right on the evangelistic field. In fact, I've had to cancel revivals, and I'm not wanting to go back out. I feel like I'm right in the center of God's will, but if he says go and God says go, I will go. I told Norman, Brother Collins says we don't need you no longer. Her mom's passed. I said, I love y'all. You'll still be my home church, but I'll be gone. But in my heart, I feel like I still need to be here. I still feel like I'm in the center of God's will. Now, I'm not, because there's been a lot of talk going around. What am I going to do next? I don't know myself, Brother Gary, but I want to be in the center of God's will. And I want to tell some young people, it's time to shape up. It's time to determine in your heart. How many of you don't have the Holy Ghost? Raise your hand. All right, I love you. But get in those altars. You can get the Holy Ghost besides the little week in July or June when the youth camp is. Hallelujah. God can move. God can bless. I want to see you hungering for it. I want to see you desiring it. I want to see you getting in there. Why, Brother Mike? Because we are going out. I'm part of the youth group. Now, I was bragging on our youth group. Let me tell you something. I'm part of the youth group that was invited before Brother Hyatt became our youth leader. We were invited to go sing in a church. And we were all excited. I was playing bass. They did me, boy. I was the star of the show. No, I just think we'd be playing a bass. Couldn't do that good a job, but I like trying. And Brother Collins got up. He said, because every one of us boys had long hair. I thought I was pretty good. I had hair halfway over my ears. We don't really have that problem nowadays, you know, with the young boys, because the style is not long hair. But hallelujah. He said, you are not going nowhere. You bunch of young-haired hippies. He may not have said those exact words, but that's the message I got in my heart when he got done talking to us that day. I mean, he just let the air out of my bubble. I was so happy to go. He said, you're not going, because when you go out of these doors, you're representing this church, and you're representing this church's ministry and its doctrine and its standard, and you're not going to go out there representing something that's not what we're teaching. And I thought, oh God, you know what it done? We didn't get mad and quit. We went and got a haircut, and we moved on up a little bit closer because we wanted to live for God. Well, amen, Brother Mike. I can't reach my back too good anymore, but amen, Brother Mike. It's right, whether you don't like it, whether you don't like it or not, it's right. It is right. Where's the scripture I want? Jimmy, give me Romans 12:1. By the mercies of God, you present your bodies a living sacrifice, holy and acceptable unto God, which is what? Your reasonable service. Thank you, Jimmy. It's reasonable to live for God. It's reasonable. Why? We don't want you to be a casualty. You know not how many pastors have sat down with tears in their eyes to me? I'll tell you one example. I was taken out to eat by Brother Lee Strickler. And we was book hunting. I was there preaching for him. And his wife had taken my wife and girls to the thrift store. And he took me book hunting. And he sat there at Ponderosa restaurant buying my meal. And he began to cry. He said, Mike, them girls that treated me like their papa. He said, all of a sudden they got up in teenage years. And they got to want to know what went on outside the church walls. And they wanted to start missing church. And he said, Mike, they messed your life up. And now they come crying to me. Their life's a mess. They've made mistakes. They've been an unwed mother. I'm in life all messed up. All because they got to just play in church and not caring what was going on in the service and being rebellious. And he started crying. He said, Mike, they come to me sometimes and they went so far out into the world I don't even recognize them. It's sad. It is sad. Well, I got a call from Virginia today when I was studying. Brother Bobby Roadcap called me, Brother Collins. He said, tell you hello. He just questioned me how he's doing and lost Norma's mom. And I'm thankful I got friends, young people. But you know what? Those friends tell me when I need told what's right. Well, I didn't know whether this was going to preach or not. Maybe it ain't. But I want to tell you, I love you. I love you. People say, I never get to talk to Brother Mike and Sister Norma. Well, it ain't that we're patting ourselves on the back. But don't you all that have a burden for this youth and for this church, don't you love working them altars? There were some of the young people this morning. I watched all them girls going back to another one of the young ladies that was getting help from God. I like that, young ladies. But don't just always come around and pray for somebody else. You know, you can pray all you want to standing. But every once in a while, you got to get low before the Lord. C.H. Spurgeon said, don't come to the Lord with fancy speech. A beggar don't need fine clothes. I'm telling you, you better come poor and needy. You better come telling God, Lord, I'm doing all I could do. And I want to make it to heaven. And I want to live right. And I want to do right. And God, I can't make it without you. It takes prayer. It takes prayer. It takes a desire. I begin to think about how Hezekiah turned his face to the wall and cried. Well, it wasn't the wall that heard his prayer. It was God. But can I tell you this? Can I tell you this? We better be thankful that there's a few walls that don't hear what you are playing on your tape recorders. That you better be thankful there's a few walls that don't hear what you say behind mom and daddy's back. It's hindering you from getting the blessing of God because of that rebellion that wells up in you. It's very serious. I've been guilty myself, but I'm so thankful, Brother Tommy, if you're sensitive to the Spirit of God, He'll quicken you. And mom and dad, let me give you a little hint. After I resigned my church, the new pastor come to me after we visited the old church one day. He said, well, Brother Barker, I can tell you've not been talking about me. I said, why? He said, because your little kids kept coming up and hugging me and still treating me right. And I said, whoo, that's right. I've had little people that loved me, and all of a sudden mom and daddy got mad at me. I'm not talking to you. I don't think they was from this church. I hope not. And then all of a sudden, here comes Mike and Sister Norma, still happy and smiling, still the old jolly guy that I am. And they don't want to be around us. They act like we're the plague. It lets me know mommy and daddy's been talking behind some closed doors. Oh, glory to God. We better be careful now. We better careful. My sister is the kindergarten Sunday school teacher here at this church. And you ought to be amazed what some of the little kids tell my sister. One lady here in the church was telling us today, she said, my little girl was putting in requests, said, pray for my mommy. She lies. Well, her mommy don't lie, but she'd had a little hurt on her finger, and her mommy told her, so let me fix that. We got to get it fixed. And she said, well, it hurt. Mommy said, no, it won't hurt, but it did hurt. So now the little girl thinks that mommy lies. Well, you know, you better be careful. I've had a little kick with my, I've been having a little fun here lately around this church. I've been going to some of the young people. And I say, does your mom and daddy holler when they get mad at each other? Do they yell at each other? Does mom and daddy scream at each other when they get mad? You know, young people, they just tell the truth. Oh, glory to God. But I want to tell you, brother, we want to make heaven, don't we, Brother Ronnie? We want to make it. We've got a determination, and I want as many as it can go with me. I've determined in my heart. I've been taught stronger, too, than I feel a lot of young people in this church by my pastor. But it did not make me weak. It did not make me quit. I got down on my knees and said, God, I am determined that I'm going to go all the way. I'm not turning back. The cross before me and the world behind me. God, I'm going all the way. Hallelujah. Little Milton, black gospel singer. No. Black blues rock and roll singer. I stole this from somebody else. Sung a song that said, if walls could talk, I'm sure you'd hear a lot of things that would make you cry. Now let me tell you right there, when we was going to go evangelizing, I didn't know my wife had prayed this. Brother Collins didn't know my wife had prayed this. Nobody knew that my wife had prayed this. She got alone in the house, being a homemaker, me at work and the kids at school. She began to cry. And she quoted some scriptures out of Psalms when she prayed. And Brother Collins got up during the week of Don Richards' revival in 1997, that July week, and said, I was praying for Mike and Norma this week and today, and God gave me this scripture. He quoted the very scripture my wife had prayed when nobody was around. He didn't do that for me. I said, oh, that's a pretty scripture. But my wife started crying. I thought, what's going on? And after the service, she told me, said, Mike, that's the very words I prayed when nobody else heard me cry. God heard my prayer. God heard me cry. I want to say this. I've been preaching along a kind of a strict line. But young people, you may be saying the wrong things behind the door. You may be listening to the wrong things behind the door. But also, brothers and sisters, if you're honest before God, you get alone in that closet of prayer. You don't have to tell nobody else. Just tell God. He'll hear you. He'll answer your prayer. He'll meet you in the time of need, in the time of trouble. He said there's a lot of things that would make us cry. Now, ain't you glad? Well, you ought to be glad that walls don't talk. If cars could say who or what's been taken for a ride, well, ain't you glad cars can't talk? You know, we wasn't supposed to be down there outside of Germantown in Mom and Dad's little Nova, but I was. Had Ben Kramer and Ken Maloney with me. We picked up a hitchhiker, and the Nova started running out of gas. It was a six-cylinder Nova. Ben Kramer said, "Mike, don't stop that thing." We was on Route 4, right up there where Brother Stitch is building that new church. He said, "Don't you stop that thing, Mike." At that time, the closest gas station was down in Post Town at what was called a King Quick. We start pumping that gas, and we get a little spurts. We were spurting on down the highway. And we spurted all the way. And we got there to where the gas station was. And he said, "Mike, don't you stop." And I was trying to brake jacket. He was pumping the gas, and I was brake jacking. And we got a break in traffic, and we went lunging into that parking lot. And the old lady was reading the pumps. She stuck off running because she thought we was going to hit the pumps. And when we done that, we busted one of Dad's springs in the back. So the Nova come running home. And the lie got longer, Brother Dale. And Dad got madder. And you know what? I wish so much that I hadn't listened to some friends. I'd have saved Dad a lot of expense. I'd have saved myself a lot of expense and a lot of heartache. You know, there's some places you don't have no business knowing what goes on in. It don't do you no good whatsoever. I got interested in what a cave looked like after dark until one time me and Mark and my friend Clifford Hurst, who's a pastor now, and Jeff Cantwell went in that cave after dark. Rob, don't go in a cave after dark. There's things that come out that don't come out during the daytime. You say, "No, Brother Mike, it's dark down there." I don't care if it's dark all day long. There's some things that like to hide during our daylight hours, and there's some things that only come out at dark. And I want to tell you, children of the light, there's things in this world you have no business knowing anything about. You don't need to see how close you can get. You don't see how close you can rub shoulders with. You need to get as far away from them as you can. Things come out, brother, that wasn't usually coming out. I've been in there in the daytime all the time. Had a great time. Brother, that night, we went in at dusk. The bats came out on us. They were attacking us. Now, we're teenagers. I turned 20 in Kilgore, Texas. I turned 21 in Neosho, Missouri. I thought I was a man. But, brother, I was doing some crying. Mark was doing some crying. Jeff Cantwell was going into hysterical fits. He said, "They're in my hair." He was kicking Mark on his shoulders because we had to crawl through a little hole. And I said, "Jeff, calm down. You're going to get us killed." And I thought, "Oh, God, don't let these lights go out. Don't let these batteries go out. God, I've made a bad mistake. But it's a lot closer to go all the way out than to turn around and face them things again." I don't know whether it worked or not. They tell me bats are blind. But I held my flashlight high. I said, "I'd much rather him attack my hand than attack my head." But you know what? We shimmied out on our back, on the backside of that mountain. I said, "God, never again. Never again. Never again." Brother Gary, there's things that there's no business. You say, "Well, just one little time, one little thrill." You may never get back home again. You may never get back home again. Young people, I want to see you do something for God. I want to see the power of God fall as you're singing. I want you to say, "Brother Mike, let me testify. There's something burning inside." I want to see a young man come to me and say, "Brother Mike, I feel like God's calling me to preach." I want somebody to say, "Brother Mike, what can I do? I want to bring friends in. I want to show them that we're living the best life you could ever live." Hallelujah. If your shoes could tell where you have been, when they claim to be somewhere visiting a friend. Ain't you glad? Well, ain't you glad? Shoes don't talk. Hallelujah. Oh, glory to God. In a world of you'd be, I messed my words up. In a world of trouble you'd be if things were ever told on thee. Because I've been guilty. How about you? If things ever talked that way, ain't no telling what they'd say. Well, I'm so glad that they don't talk. Ain't you? I want to say this. We've had some young people been told, and I don't know if it's here or other churches, they would take our good Pentecostal preaching tapes, erase them, and put rock and roll on them. Put their headphones on, listen to rock and roll. Being hid to mom and dad, but not being hid to God. Oh, glory to God. You may think you're hiding things. I mean, I've been around people that even told me later, they said, Brother Mike, I smoked. I didn't know they smoked. They could hide that smell so good. I didn't know they smoked. I wasn't inspecting them anyway. I was just wanting to see them go on for God. Somebody said about a young man who used to sit right up here in the front, you was pretty hard on him, Brother Mike. Well, I'd get to preaching and feel the unction of the Lord, and I'd point at him. You going to be here next time? Because he had no humility about him. He'd come walking in right from the bar the night before with a Bible in his hand. Preach it, Pastor. Preach it, Pastor. I thought, my God, ain't you got no sorrow for him? Aren't you full of humility? Aren't you sorry for what you've done last night? But you know, the seat's empty right now because of that very attitude he had. He just picked God up when he wanted, put God down when he didn't want him. It don't work that way. He's building with untempered mortar. He's daubing his building with untempered mortar. There's going to be a wind come blowing. There's going to be a storm come along. And it's going to be shaking. It's going to fall. I'm telling you what, we need to get a hold of God in these last days. We need to make our mind up. We're going to live for God above everything else. You say, Brother Mike, I can't do it. Yes, you can. Yes, you can. I said, yes, you can. Right. That's the very truth right there. You've got to. I told Dwayne today, yesterday, he was out in that parking lot all day long cleaning. And I'm proud of Dwayne. But I told him, I said, man, you've got to hold on. I've got to hold on. We everyone have trouble. We everyone have trials. But I want to say this. You be honest with God. You don't think it's because you get behind a closed door in a secret place that God don't know about it. God knows about it. And I want you to get a fear of God. And I want you to do all you can to live for God. We're not playing games. We are not playing games. We are going to be going to a church on February the 14th. I am preaching. If you're going to go with us, you're going to live and look and dress and act like a Pentecostal holiness young person. You're not going to go there making jokes. You're not going to go there making a game out of it. It is serious. We're going there to have church. I like having good times. That's for the fellowship hall. That's for recreation. But when we get in church, we're here to have church. I've heard of stories of young people passing notes during the preaching. I've heard of stories of young people in this church making faces while other young people up there trying to sing, trying to make that person laugh. What good does that do? We're trying to get in one mind, one accord, and let God come down and bless the service. You're trying to show discord. You're trying to be a disturbance. I'm not picking nobody. It's just the truth. It's just the truth. There's a church in Virginia. I feel like I'm holiness. But they inspect you so strong. Makes you almost afraid to go by. But they're great people. But they're preaching it right. And they're not going to let a double standard up on the pulpit, behind the pulpit, preaching or ministering in their church. And being a double standard. So I want to say this, young people. I want you to give your life to the Lord. I want you to be a success for God. You mean evangelizing? No, I do not. I mean doing whatever God wants you to do. I was satisfied when God told me to knock on doors. I was satisfied delivering potato chips and pioneering a little church. I was satisfied when God said, leave that job and go evangelize them. And I'm satisfied whatever God wants me to do, I will do it. Hallelujah. I don't have no pride that I can't go and cut down weeds or paint a house. Or I asked Brother Todd the other day, I said, have you got your favorite hoe when you was in here? He said, what are you talking about? I said, well, I know that I'm going to feel like I'm back home at mom and dad's when the garden time comes, because because I want to be up there. Oh, glory to God. He ain't saying nothing about that. Well, I don't know. Anyway, hallelujah. I want to do right. I want to be right. I want to live right. How do you do it, Brother Mike? You come to the cross. You come to the cross. You give God your life. You die out to the things of this world. Hallelujah. You make that cross a place of death where you die out from old habits and pride and the love of this world. You make that cross a place of deliverance where you lay your burdens down, where you lay the things you say, I can't get victory over. Oh, yes, you can. The problem is you keep going by the graveyard and pulling the old man back out. But you need to go by and say, I said stay down there. You need to learn how to die daily. You need to how to crucify the flesh. Glory to God. If you do that, it'll become a place of delight. Living for the Lord is not a burden. It's joy unspeakable and full of glory. I love it. In fact, it's been almost 20 years. I ain't done the best. But like I preached up at Paul Blanton's church, Lord, I'll try. And that's all God requires of us. It's 7 o'clock straight up. I don't know your heart, but God does. God knows your desires. Let's all find a place to pray. Talk to God a while. I love you. Yes, I love you. And more than I love you, God loves you. And He wants to see you make heaven your home.
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4: Chapter number 6. In the first part of the chapter, Jesus fed 5,000 with a boy's lunch that consisted of nothing more than 5 barley loaves and 2 fish. Then after they arrived in Capernaum, which is in the northern part of Israel, just beyond the Galilee, just north of the Galilee, He gave the great discourse of the bread of life found in this chapter, number 6. I'm going to read from the 47th verse. Have your Bibles open. John chapter 6, verse number 47. Verily, verily, I say unto you, he that believeth on me hath everlasting life. I am that bread of life. Your fathers did eat manna in the wilderness, and are dead. This is the bread which cometh down from heaven, that a man may eat thereof and not die. I am the living bread which came down from heaven. Any man eat of this bread, he shall live forever. And the bread that I shall give is my flesh, which I will give for the life of the world. Then turn with me to verse number 60. Many therefore of his disciples, when they had heard this, said, this is a hard saying, who can hear it? When Jesus knew in himself that his disciples murmured at it, he said unto them, doth this offend you? What and if ye shall see the Son of Man ascend up where he was before? It is the Spirit that quickeneth. The flesh profiteth nothing. The words that I speak unto you, they are spirit and they are life. There are some of you that believe not. For Jesus knew from the beginning who they were that believed not, and who should betray him. He said, therefore said I unto you that no man can come unto me, except it were given unto him by my Father. From that time many of his disciples went back and walk no more with him. Then said Jesus unto the 12, will ye also go away? Then Simon Peter answered him, Lord, to whom shall we go? Thou hast the words of eternal life. We believe and assure that thou art that Christ, the Son of the living God. And may God bless the reading of His Word. Wherever Jesus ministered, whether it was in Judea, in the southern part of the land, or in the Galilee, in the northern part of the land, people gathered not only to be healed, but to see the miracles, to witness the miracles that He did. And then the Bible said they came to hear what He had to say. It's not Bible study, but I'll ask you a question. Did you come to hear what God had to say? That's what's important. What thus saith the Lord. In fact, on one occasion, the Bible said the temple guards came to the high priest and to the Pharisees, and they'd been sent to somehow to bring this man Jesus unto them. And when they came without him, they said, "No man ever spake like this man." Let me just leave that with you today. No one ever preached like Jesus, or taught like Jesus. But at the time that's noted in today's scripture, in the 6th chapter of John, it was a different situation altogether. Many that had believed on him, that he was the promised Messiah, that he was the Christ of glory, that he was the Redeemer that was to come, they had witnessed his miracles, and they had seen the healings that he had provided and brought about. And they had heard him preach and heard him teach, but in the 66th verse, the Bible says, "But and no man ever spoke like this." And now 66th verse, they went back and walked no more with him. Let me say that again. People that had seen the miracles, witnessed the healings, heard him preach and teach, and no man ever preached like that. The Bible said from that time, there were some that went back and walked with him no more. That's hard to imagine. They decided that serving the Lord is too costly. To being a Christian is too hard. Keeping the commandments is maybe impossible. I want you to know this is the best life in the world. The Bible says the way of the transgressor is hard. It's not hard serving the Lord if you just sell out to God. Amen. They decided that serving the Lord was too much, and so they just walked away. Followers, disciples, believers. And now because of something he's preached, they just walked away. And the sad part is that it's been that way throughout all of man's history. Go with me back to the book of Genesis to our forefathers in the garden. Adam and Eve, blessed abundantly, perfect, fellowship with God, everything beautiful, had paradise for a home. There came a time in their lives that my Bible says that they desired to do their own thing rather than obey God, and they walked away. Walked away from the fellowship they had with Almighty God. It said in Noah's day, as I mentioned last Sunday, that the thoughts in a man's mind and his heart was only evil continually. Why? Because when God blessed them and anointed them and kept them and used them in a mighty way, after a while, the Bible says they went to do their own thing, and they walked away from God, and God sent a flood. Because they went away from God. And you read the Bible, you find 100 years down the road, the same thing happened with Nimrod and his crowd. They decided, "We'll build a temple. We'll build a tower to reach into heaven. And if God sends another flood, then we'll be saved." The reason they did is because they'd walked away from God. If they'd only known what God had said, God said, "I'm not going to send another flood." They didn't need to build a tower. All they needed to do was obey God. Some people said, "Brother Jones, with all the problems in the world, and there might be a nuclear explosion, and people will die by the millions, and what are we going to do?" I'll tell you what I'm going to do. I'm not going to move into a cave. I'm going to trust God. And if I happen to get zapped in a nuclear warhead, with a nuclear warhead, it would be a shortcut to glory. I'm not praying to be bombed. But I'm praying to stay close to God so that whatever happens, I'm a goner. I'm going out of here. Amen. The reason Nimrod's crowd did that, they wanted to do their own thing. So they walked away from the commandments of God. That same trend continued when they got the children of Israel, got come out of Egypt and got out into the wilderness. Rather than obey God, they decided that we're going to do what we want to do. And the Bible says they wandered for 40 long years in the wilderness because they refused to obey God. And then we finally come to a time because of their refusal in the years that came about after that, that God said, because of your doing what you want to do rather than what I want you to do, you're going into captivity for 70 long years in the land of Babylon. You're going to be servants to the Babylonians because you walked away from me. And you know the story that they went into Babylon just as God said, and they remained there 70 years, and God gave them the opportunity to repent. Go back home after 70 years, and I wish I could tell you they went back home and enjoyed great victory. I've read the Bible through. I found out that they went back home and many went right back to doing the same things over again. Right back in sin. Not long after that, there are 400 long years without God ever speaking from heaven. No Elijah. No Isaiah. No Jeremiah. No Daniel. Heaven is quiet. God's not speaking. Why? Because people desired to do their own thing. In today's scripture, after witnessing the healings and the miracles that God had done, and the 5,000 being fed with just a boy's lunch, and Jesus in the midst of a storm coming out on the sea where the disciples were walking on the water. After all of that, when you come to the 66th verse, the Bible says from that time many of his disciples went back and walked no more with him. They turned back. They went their own way. Undoubtedly one of the saddest verses in all the Bible. The disciples, the follower of Jesus, went back. That is exactly the opposite of what we had in the Sunday school lesson. Jesus said, continue. Abide. Stay. Stay in the Lord. Stay with the Lord. And now Jesus is saying of these people that had been with him, they went back and walked no more with him. I have lived long enough to see and know a lot of people that one time knew the Lord and served the Lord and now have gone back. And some have died after going back and, as far as I know, died without ever coming back to God. If a person is ever saved and goes away from God, listen closer to your pastor. If a person is ever saved and goes away from God, there's nothing in the Bible that says he has a guarantee that the Lord will knock at his heart again. Nothing in the Bible that says he'll have another invitation. Aren't you glad God's been merciful? What a Savior. What a mighty God. They went back and walked no more with Jesus, the Messiah. The person of glory. They walked away from them. And then I want you to notice in the next few verses, two questions, one by Jesus and one by Peter. Jesus turned to the 12 and said, will ye also go away? And Peter replied, saying, to whom shall we go? Lord, to whom shall we go? Thou hast the words of eternal life. Now I want to use Peter's reply to Jesus' question for the sermon thought today, to whom shall we go? I came home on furlough from the Air Force long years ago, probably in the early 50s. Had to be in the 50s, but what part? Probably in the early 50s. I went to church where we had attended church on 25th Street. There were some people that had started coming to church after I had left. When I went, my brother and I went into service in 1948, in the month of August. After we had gone away, some other people came to the church, and several had come up from North Carolina, and the church was growing, and there were two men that were singing that night in the service that I did not know. One of them has worshiped with us in times past. He's already been called out to glory. But they were singing, and they were singing, where could I go but to the Lord? And then again they were singing, when he reached down his hand for me. Did you know there's no place to go outside of God? Anywhere outside of God is nothing but death and confusion and hardship. In fact, I remember those two men when they were singing, when he reached out his hand, and one of them stood at the altar like I'm standing here. They were standing on the platform. One was playing a guitar, and the other one said, reached way over like that, and said when he reached way down, I'm glad that God's hand is long enough to reach everybody. Hallelujah, hallelujah. So I want to use the thought that Peter, in Peter's reply, when he said to Jesus, Lord, to whom shall we go? Thou hast the words of eternal life. To whom shall we go? I want to go back to the beginning in the book of Genesis, to the creation story. Having created Adam, God said, it is not good for man to be alone. Now, I could go a lot of different directions with that. I believe that statement. Because the Lord said it. Surely I believe it. I believe that's one reason.

God, we all have somebody, someone to share with us in times of affliction, in times of sickness. It's good to have someone to care, someone to be willing to stand there and lend a helping hand. Hallelujah. When troubles come, when trials come our way, it's good to have someone that understands, that loves us and cares. Thank you, Sue and Sister Goldie. Good to have you with us this morning. Yesterday, visiting Sister Goldie, she said, my one desire is to be able to come to church one more time. It's good. And I'll say this for Sister Goldie. I'll do the talking right now, Sister Goldie, after a while, maybe. It's good to have someone like Sue that's right there with you every day. Let me say what I'm trying to preach to everyone. Everybody needs somebody. Every one of us. God knew that when He said it's not good for man to be alone. And I believe that in marriage, I believe that in the family, and I believe it in the church. Thank God, thank God. We need each other. When it's time for, when we're going through a hard place and someone makes a phone call and asks me to pray and we talk to others about praying, it's good to have someone in the church to pray with you. It's good when you're going through a hard time, someone there to lift up your hands, hold your hands up higher. Hallelujah, hallelujah. It's good to know that somebody cares. He knew the value of fellowship when he said, it's not good for man to live alone. He knew the importance of Christian friends and prayer partners. He knew how good it is to have someone with whom we can share our lives and our cares and the rest. God knew that we needed somebody. And let me say this today, I'm glad for each one of you, but I have the answer, I believe. Thank God for friends. Thank God for companions. And my wife and I, having now been married 59 years, thank God for good companion. Thank God for good church people. Amen. And all that you do, one for another, that's tremendous. But it's not enough. What are you saying, preacher? We need someone. We needed someone. Like Peter said, Lord, to whom shall we go? You have the words of eternal life. We need someone with a word from heaven. We need someone in touch with God. We need someone that has a word from the Almighty. I can tell you who that someone is. His name is Jesus. The body redeemer. The Christ of glory. The promised Messiah. Emmanuel. God with us. Hallelujah, hallelujah. I'm glad His name is Jesus. He is God Emmanuel with us. He's the Savior of mankind. I'm glad to tell you today without any hesitation at all, I found that someone that has the words of eternal life. Thank God for friends. Thank God for a good wife. Thank God for a good family. Thank God for a church. But oh God, we need something beyond that. And His name is Jesus. Aren't you glad for Jesus? Amen, amen, amen. Thank God for the Lord Jesus Christ. Thank you, Jesus. Listen to the words of Isaiah. When he was encouraging, giving words of encouragement to the nation of Israel. He said, the Lord's hand is not shortened, that it cannot save, neither is his ear heavy, that it cannot hear. Isaiah was saying what those two men were singing about in the Pentecostal Holiness Church on 25th Street all those years ago. 60 years ago. When he reached down his hand for me. Isaiah said his hand is not shortened. But what he can reach us. His ear is not heavy. Keep this in mind if you will. When you pray and there seems that no one is hearing and there is no answer and you feel as if maybe you're out there on this island by yourself and no one cares, he hears. He hears. You say, Brother Jones, does he answer? Always. Keep that in mind. Always. Maybe not in the way that you wanted it answered. Maybe not when you wanted it answered. No, maybe not in with all the specifics, but God answers. And listen closely. His ways are always best. When we pray, not my will, but thy will be done, whatever God, if I'm serving God and loving God and obeying God and walking in the light of His Word, when I pray in the will of God, I'm saying, God, your will be done. And when I get the answer, I want God's will. And brother, it'll be God's will if I live right. And His will be always best. And so Isaiah said, the hand of God is not short, neither is He heavy.

0: sent out here. And then another prophet came on the scene, and he said something like this, "Call unto me, and I will answer thee and show thee great and mighty things that thou knowest not." Listen, his name is Jeremiah, and God is saying through Jeremiah, if we'll call, God will answer. If we'll believe, God will answer. If we'll trust God, God will answer. Amen. And if he answers no, what are you going to do? Did your daddy or mama ever tell you no? Did you run away and leave home? When Mike was a little fella, some of the boys were talking about leaving home. Some of them had tried it, I think. And Mike mentioned that, and this is what he said, "But where would I go? Those that walk away from God, where would they go?" And Isaiah said, Jeremiah said, "Call unto me, and I will answer thee and show thee great and mighty things that thou knowest not." What a promise we have from the Almighty God. I'm going to just stop for a moment. Aren't you glad that Jesus cares? Hallelujah. Aren't you glad he's promised to meet every need of your life? How many times since November 1958, when God called me to preach and gave me those scriptures from Isaiah 41, how many times have in my heart, in my mind, I've gone back and I've quoted those words? Sometimes when I was low, going through a difficult time, whatever it might be, I've quoted those words that God said to me from the Scripture, "Thou art my servant. I have chosen thee and not cast thee away." Brother, when God tells you that in your heart, it's good to know. Then he goes on to say, "Fear thou not, for I am with thee. Be not dismayed, for I am thy God. I will strengthen thee, yea, I will help thee, yea, I will uphold thee with the right hand of my righteousness." How many times maybe we were going through a difficult time and God gave those words to me again. And when I finished going through it in my mind, going over it in my mind, God said, "I am His and I need nothing to fear. I'll take care of you. I'll supply the needs of your life." When I go back over that, I begin to praise Him. You can beat your lost ebb and have victory. You can be going through the darkest time of your life and have joy in your heart because the Lord said, "I'm right here. And I've got my arms around you. And I've got my arms underneath you. Underneath those everlasting arms, I'm not going to let you go under. We're going over." Man, that's enough to make you shout. We're going over. Peter said, "To whom shall we go? You have the words of life. Only you have the answer." Praise God, praise God, praise God. I remember the song that we've sung. I jotted down the words. I'm glad that Jesus has the words of eternal life. Listen to this. "Neighbors are kind. I love them, everyone. We get along in sweet accord. But when my soul needs manna from above, where could I go but to the Lord? Life here is grand with friends I love so dear. Comfort I get from God's own word. Yet when I face the chilling hand of death, where could I go but to the Lord?" When you come down to the end of the journey, it's good to know that you know that you know God. I have been called to preach the funeral of one lady, 99. Of one gentleman, 94. And then for babies that lived 4 hours or 8 hours and died. But for those that live a long time, when they come down to the end of the journey, there's nothing, nothing without God except torment. Eternity separated from God, nothing to rejoice about. And then there are others that have died in the faith. And on the deathbed, eaten up with cancer, on the deathbed, singing praises unto God. Magnifying God. Not bitter at God. Loving God because He's such a good God. Everyone, please understand today, there'll be some difficulties come your way. There'll be some problems that arrive. Things will happen in life that will sort of not be exactly what you thought. But in the midst of it all, He's a wonderful Savior. He's a mighty Redeemer. He's a good God. And when that songwriter began to say, neighbors are kind, I love them, everyone, we get along in sweet accord, but where could you go but to the Lord? Where would you want to go? We had a member of this church, was a charter member of this church. She's already gone on to glory now. We would visit her because for months and years, her physical condition unable to come to the house of God. I prayed with her husband in the altar to get saved. I preached a funeral for her grandson, for a son, for her, and for her husband. We would visit her. This is oftentimes this is what she would say. I don't know what I would do without Jesus. Let me ask you a question. Would you even want to do without Jesus? I don't want to live one minute without Him. I want Him every moment of my life. Hallelujah, living and reigning upon the throne of my heart. Peter said, to whom shall we go? Jesus said, will you also go away? Are you going to leave me? Are you going to walk out? Peter said, to whom shall we go? You have the words of eternal life. Hallelujah. On the night before He was crucified, Jesus said to Thomas, I am the way, the truth, and the life. No man cometh unto the Father but by me. I like that scripture. I believe that scripture. I know it's real. When Jesus said it in the 14th chapter of John, I'm glad that I can say today, there's someone to whom we can go, that someone cares. And when Thomas was asking such a question, Jesus said, I am the way, I am the truth, I am the life. And so I want to come back to today's Sunday school lesson. Not only does Jesus give us new life, not only does Jesus give us a new start in life, Jesus is life. He that hath the Son hath life, and he that hath not the Son hath not life. Some people say, Brother Jones, I was raised in a certain church. You can go to church all of your life and miss heaven. But you can't make it to heaven without Jesus. I thought, here is Jesus talking to disciples He's been with for 3 years. They've seen the miracles of His hands as His miracles take place with His hands or speaking. Healed. I find no place in the Bible where they brought the sick to Jesus and He turned them away. Every time you read it, and He healed them all. And I'm asking God, come by a bundle of tabernacle and heal them all. Amen. Can He do it? Surely. Amen. Amen. Peter says, to whom shall we go? You have the words of eternal life. And I said a few moments ago, that's what we need. Someone with a word from heaven. Someone speaking from God. Someone to stand up. Someone that will stand in the hedge, make up the gap. Someone that will be there for the Almighty God. Someone, somehow, will be used of God. I'm not talking about someone from out yonder. I'm talking about here. Someone that God can use for His glory in the last days. We need someone, and that someone is Jesus. And He's the answer. Others weren't so sure about following the Lord. They turned their backs on the only one that could save. The only one that could forgive their sins. The only one that could give eternal life. The Bible says they went back. They went back. They went back. But I've been sent to tell you, and I want you to jot this down, there's nothing to go back to. Fred mentioned in the Sunday school class this morning in prayer requests how it seems every other day. One day he's got victory and joy and peace in his heart, and the next day Satan hits him with everything he has. And the next day seemingly there's victory again, and the next day that Satan's there again. Keep it in mind. Satan is after every one of us. We need someone to stand up. We need someone to stand up for Jesus. Someone with the words of eternal life. Someone that can bring deliverance to the people of God. That someone is Jesus. Hallelujah. I mentioned the song about neighbors being kind and where could I go but to the Lord. Let me use a couple of other courses. We used to sing the song, I know, my sins are forgiven and I'm on my way to that place that's called heaven. I know, there's no doubt about it. He lives in my heart and I'm going to shout it. I know. Somebody said, Brother Jones, how do you know you really got saved? The best answer I could ever give them is, I was there. I was there when it happened. I was here in church when Tom got saved. And Eddie got saved. And Teresa got saved. And some of you got saved. I was here. But I didn't know for sure that very night. I've known since because of your life. But I didn't know exactly what took place that night. But I know what took place in my life. God changed me completely. In a moment's time. Peter said, to whom shall we go? I said, the answer is Jesus. My wife and I came to Jesus and He changed our lives and forgave us and wiped the slate clean and marked us down, if you will, everything that we'd ever done sinfully and wrongfully and contrary to God's word has been wiped out and will never be a mention against us anymore. Hallelujah! The slate has been made clean. Well, glory! Thank God, thank God! I know, my sins are forgiven. I'm on my way to that land called heaven. One other course. I've mentioned it many times, and maybe we'll sing it just this morning. A lady that I told you about, that when she was a child, a doctor came by, was going to try to help her with her blindness. She had some sight, a little bit of sight, and the doctor claimed to have a remedy that would heal her. And so he put this polish or whatever on her face or eyes, and rather than it being a healing virtue or power, she went totally blind. She could have grown up bitter against the doctor, bitter against God. I don't know if you noticed, but there was something on the news that there was a dentist in some state, wasn't Virginia. Some dentist, a young man went there that had autism. Had three teeth to be pulled, and when the boy woke up, all of his teeth had been pulled out. On the news yesterday. You might say, well, Brother Jones, why even mention something like that? It is good to know whatever happens that you're serving God and obeying God. And this lady that had her eyes to go blind as a young person, she got closer to God and closer to God. It reminds me of the testimony that Melissa gave last Sunday night. Having had an accident and totaled her car and her back and her neck's been hurt ever since. She's home today because of stomach problems. Has had to miss church and miss school. Last Sunday night, giving a testimony from this platform, said something like this. I know it sounds odd, but I thank God that the accident happened. Some people might have gone in shock. But she also said, because of that, I realized I wasn't where I ought to be with God. And since that happened, I've gotten closer than I've ever been. I prayed and got closer. Listen, you can go to heaven with a bad back, but you can't go to heaven with a bad heart. Spiritually speaking. Amen. Fanny Crosby, the young girl that went blind, rather than getting bitter with God and with the doctor, she began to write hymns. As you thumb through your hymn book, you'll find song after song after song written by Fanny Crosby. Not a one of them has any bitterness or sadness or feelings towards God. Any way that's derogatory. Everything. She's writing about the beauty of the flowers and she can't even see them. She's writing about the presence of God and the joys of serving God. And then she wrote this song, Blessed Assurance, Jesus is mine. Oh, what a foretaste of glory divine. Hallelujah. She couldn't see, but in the think she could see the Lord, amen. She knew someone. She knew someone that had a word from eternity, amen. She knew someone that spoke to her heart. Someone had got a hold of her soul. And here's Freddy Crosby gave her life totally to God. And when she died, I believe she had written some 3,000 hymns. That's been a blessing to the church for years. And others have had difficulty and got bitter with God in you from the rest of their lives. Nothing, nothing. What are you saying, preacher? Jesus said to the disciples, are you going to leave me too? Are you going away? Are you going to walk out? And Peter responded and said, to whom shall we go? You have the words of eternal life. You're the answer. You're the only answer to the needs of our lives. And I thought, as my wife comes to the piano, we're going to sing Blessed Assurance. Find the number with me, George, if you will. We're going to sing Blessed Assurance, Jesus is mine. And so I'm going to ask you a question. If that is your experience this morning, if the devil has tried to get you to walk away, but you said, no, I'm going to stay with Jesus. I'm not going to leave. I'm going to be like Peter. You have the words of eternal life. If that's your experience this morning, if the Lord reigning in your heart, will you stand with me right now? And we're going to sing that chorus, Blessed Assurance, Jesus is mine, the first verse. Oh, what a foretaste of glory divine. What number? Number 109 in the hymn book.
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3: He said, if you love me, do what I tell you. Huh? Praise God. So we got to, and really, the commandments of the Lord are not grievous. Amen. It's really a pleasure to do. It's really a pleasure just to hear His voice. Just a pleasure to hear His voice. I want to run down, rehearse to you, and then we're running out of time here today. Isn't it a beautiful day? Y'all have had this ordered for a while, ain't you? Just got here. I love it. I love this kind of weather. Older I get, seems like that sun somehow limbers your joints up a little. Is that y'all figuring it out? It seems like it does. That old cold, damp, rainy day, creek, crack, pop. I heard Tommy popping up this morning. He was on key, though. Hallelujah. Popping right on key. Amen. This warm weather will help us. Listen to this. The multitude went up to a mountain. I love this open-air theater that the Lord preached out of, this amphitheater. He went up. He knew how to do it. He went up in the side of a mountain, and you know, kind of people was down in the valley. He went up on the side of the mountain, called his disciples to him, and he opened his mouth, and he started, and he taught them, saying, now, in order for us to learn the things we need to know, we have to be teachable. Huh? We have to be teachable and willing and submissive. And learning is change. You got to be willing to change. There's folks that don't want to change, so they don't learn. But in order to learn, you've got to be willing to look at something and learn something about it, and it changes you. Amen. So we got to be willing. And so he said, blessed are the poor in spirit, for theirs is the kingdom of heaven. I want you to know, look at the attitude of the Lord, what he wanted us to be. Poor in spirit. That's the opposite of pride. Pride is self-value. Poor in spirit is real, looking inwardly and realizing that we are not what we need to be, that we need help. We need Lord to work on us. And then it says, blessed are they that mourn. And here's the deal. For they shall be comforted. If we mourn over our shortcomings, then we're going to be comforted. God's going to come and help us with our shortcomings. And so then he says, blessed are the meek. Here we got a poor, mournful, meek. Now, meek spirit. And meekness is just being able to take wrongdoing. You know, when the Bible says if someone smites you on the right, you got to take that in the spirit that it's given. You know, he's not talking about just the mechanics of it. Slap on one side. Because probably hardly anybody in here is going to get slapped in that way. You know, some already have. But she was in the wrong place at the wrong time, probably. And, of course, my mom swore at me a few times, but that's not the same thing. But if somebody does you wrong, the spirit of the lesson is just tolerate it and take it with a spirit of grace. I heard one man say, well, he said, turn the other cheek, and then what? Well, that's not the spirit of the teaching. But anyway, we're moving on. It says, blessed are they which hunger and thirst. There is a commandment in all of these. There is a requirement. In order to be blessed, you've got to be this. You've got to do this. And then there's a reward. There's a requirement and then a reward. And so how many knows we've got to understand that? And then it says, blessed are they that hunger and thirst after righteousness. You've got to have an appetite. Now, here's the scenario, and we're moving on to merciful today. Our lesson is on mercy. Amen. But I want you to notice about this righteousness. You've got to have a hunger and a thirst, and you might have to put yourself in an environment that incites that thirst and hunger. Now, if people have trouble in this world with lust and lasciviousness and cheating and carrying on, now what people need to do, they need to stay away from the environment that incites that type thing. You don't need to sit down and watch a dirty, filthy movie. You don't need to sit down and watch some old nakedness on television. And you say, well, brother, I could watch that all day. It won't bother me. I don't believe that. I don't believe it for a minute. No, you've got to get yourself in an environment that will help you have control over your actions. Yeah. Now, I know God's got to help you, but you've got to do something, too, to make it easier for you. And then you ask God to give you grace. And what that is an appetite for holiness in your life. How many knows you've got to have a hunger for holiness? If you don't want to live right, most people, amen, not most people, but some people, go even to a holiness church that don't have an appetite for holiness. So every time you cross them or say something a little on the edge, they get mad. Oh, boy, that works. Yeah. You know, they get mad. Every time you cause what they're doing, they get mad. Now, if they had a hunger for holiness and holiness was preached, they'd say, oh, boy. It'd be kind of like at home when I was growing up in the summertime I went to meeting yesterday, homecoming meeting, and walked in and they were cooking in the basement. Now, I am a food expert. I don't know if y'all know that. Not at preparing food, but devouring food. Okay? And I'm an expert at it. And I'm telling you, they had it spread out, and it reminded me so much of here. And I walked in, and I said, boy, this smells like a holiness meeting. It generated appetite. I smelled fried chicken. I mean, I could smell fried chicken. If I had a head cold for 3 weeks, I could still smell fried chicken. They had fried chicken and all that, and them good old wide green beans. And, boy, somebody, mom, had put the right amount of sugar in them. Hallelujah. Huh? Y'all put sugar in your beans? I like sugar in everything. I wouldn't care to have a little food with my sugar. Is that the way y'all are? Huh? And I had an appetite, and I preached. And I preached a lot of homecomings. And, buddy, it's a chore because I'm hungry. I've got an appetite. The crowd has an appetite. And then I don't have enough sense to know. It's kind of like Friday night. The meeting was so tight. And what do? I just keep talking about how tight it is. And the more I talk, the tighter it got. And by then, the poor old preacher had to come out here and carry all that mess. But anyway, I can't hardly help it. And I get to thinking, you gotta whet your appetite for holiness. If you want it, if you hunger for it, and you desire it, the Bible said, you shall be filled. Filled with what? Holiness, righteousness. That's what I want. How many wants that in your life? Now, I'm going on to our great lesson today, and I'm telling you this is wonderful stuff. Listen to what the next one. Blessed are, say it with me. Are you there? Say it with me. Blessed are the merciful. For they shall obtain mercy. Let's say it once again. Blessed are the merciful, for they shall obtain mercy. Now, brother and sister, here's one thing about, and here's what I've heard around a holiness church, and this is the way it is in our world. There is very little mercy spread around. Huh? But when I met the Lord, really met him with faith, knowing who he was, do you know what I felt from him right off the bat? I mean, now this is, I know this is the Lord. Amen. I felt mercy from the Lord. How many knows what mercy is? Everybody know what mercy is? Amen. Blessed are the merciful that are full of mercy. Amen. That means, praise God, that if you're in a position to either forgive someone or not, then mercy, amen. You've heard the old saying, amen, justice, amen, knocked, and mercy answered. Amen. How many is glad? I'm glad for justice and righteousness. Amen. And let me put a little clue in right here. When we preach holiness, amen, and I don't know why we have to even say this, because holiness is beautiful and pure and holy. But when we preach a tight, strict way of living, we must do that. And I want to tell you right now, a preacher is not a preacher that does not tell the people the difference in the holy and the profane. You hear me? We can't leave it out there for you to guess. We've got to tell you what the Bible said. But here's the key right here. Jesus was going through the garden or through the field. Really what he was doing was the road, the path led through the field, really, from what I can gather. And his disciples were following him on the Lord's day, and they were hungry. There was a cornfield right along the road. And so them men stopped and just plucked corn. Now, I've never done this. Have y'all ate corn off a cob like that? I've ate corn on the cob, but it's usually been steamed for a little while. But he just pulled that corn off, that sweet corn, and ate that corn in the field. There were some Pharisees. And you know, how many would hate to be called a Pharisee? You know, that's a bad deal. Jesus, when he taught in a way that everybody now really don't want to be called a Pharisee. And here's what they had. You say, well, they didn't keep the Bible. Oh, yeah, they did keep the Bible. They kept it right down to the letter. And they were proud of it. But here's something they had missing. How many knows what they had missing? Say it. What did they miss? Mercy. And that's what Jesus told him. He said, look, you don't understand. He told him in my words, he said, you don't understand this gospel. For this, and mercy is not overlooking an area of wrongdoing. A lot of people say that they're merciful and they just won't tell people, hey, look, would it be merciful for me to allow my little girl to play in a place where they were copperheads? Just because she wanted to, and I would say, that wouldn't be merciful to me. It would be merciful for me to tell her in a firm voice, get out of there, it'll hurt you. Huh? What if she said, I don't have to? What would you do then? Would you have mercy then? Yeah, I'd have mercy. And I'd say, you don't? Watch. Huh? And you'd remove her from the danger, and it would be what? It would be mercy. Wouldn't it do it? I understand that. We're not going to just overlook evil doing. But mercy, amen, is, the Bible said, blessed are the merciful. And David went on to tell them, and really, that as a pastor of the church and trying to lead people and having a desire for people's hearts, amen. I want a church that is a holiness church. I want people in the church to love holiness and to love God enough to live right and do what he said. But I also want a people, amen, that has mercy in their heart. Amen. And you know, I found this to be true in my experience, and it's not really a command written down somewhere. But I found a lot of times that people, amen, that are very unmerciful in their spirit, have a lot of things that they need forgiven themselves. Now, brother, that's like living with Russian roulette. Amen. Because the Bible said, if you're not merciful, now here's the run of it. If you don't, if you are not merciful. Now, when you're merciful, amen, and I'm merciful, then when we don't harbor ill will and ill feelings, amen, against people for the rest of our days. You say, how many believes this is holiness? Amen. It's the mercy of the Lord. Now, let me give you a little example here. If you, and you may not even understand this, and I may have told this here before, but years ago, a few years back, I don't remember how long it's been. Some of them may remember, they were having a meeting on the mountain, Brother Harrison there, and Brother Ralph Horton was preaching. I don't know how long has that been. Y'all remember that? He was preaching. It's been probably, I can about tell you, it's been about four or five years ago. And he was preaching, and I went up there, and I mean, I was battling something. I don't need to go into it, but brother, I was battling, and I needed to hear from God bad. And I was sitting up there, and I'm preaching on mercy this morning. We're going to get started in on it, but I wanted to show you where the Lord is. Well, amen. And I'll tie something else in here if I can and not take too long. But brother, I haven't really dealt with what mercy is. I think everybody in here understands what it is, don't they? But here's the deal. I was sitting up there listening to Brother Ralph preach, and I don't think I've ever told this. But anyway, and I'm going to hurry. But I heard the Lord say to me, amen, that he would speak to me if I would go somewhere. And then so he told me to go home. And I thought, the first impression, and I'm not saying that God speaks to me in a voice, and I just know his voice, and that, I mean, it's a very rare thing, but God speaks to your heart. And I heard the Lord say, go home, and I'm going to tell you, because I was begging God, show me, God, how you who want me to be, how you are, and that's what I want to be in the situation I was in, horrible situation. Well, he said, go home. And, Mom, I thought, I hadn't been out to the old home place in probably many years. I can't remember how many it was, but circumstances wasn't there. No need going into it. But anyway, I felt, I said, go back, go home. Just get up and go home. And no, I want you to go home and I'll speak to you. Well, I made the call the next morning. It's pouring the rain. And I made the call the next morning, and I said, is it okay? It's all right if I come home today and look. And he's, yeah, I'll be all right. Come on, And so it's pouring down the rain, and I went back to old home place. Dad was there, and he thought I lost my marbles, just to be honest with you. Pouring the rain, he said, son, it's raining, because I told him I was wanting to just walk around the place. I couldn't explain to him that God had promised to speak to me if I come up there. I could, hard to explain. Pouring the rain, brother. There's that old farm I was raised on, and I started down the fence road, Mom. I went down toward the Dogwood Corner down on the road, and I walked, and I started looking at all this over, and I started praying, and the tears were flowing, and I was already soaking wet. I said, God, are you going to speak to me? You may not understand then. I went all over that place where I was a boy. I went down in that spring, and where the old springs was, and where the cows was, where the old barn used to be, and the old cherry trees that we used to climb in. Boy, you talk about Dairy Queen. That was better than Dairy Queen. Climb up in them old cherry trees and eat them cherries all day long, where the old garden spot was. And all of that was gone. And I remember things that happened to me. My mom just started running back. And I had a crisis in my life as I grew up. And I remember one time just a horrible crisis that I won't go into. I mean, I was fearful for my very life and existence. And I remember running as a young boy out into the woods, out into the field, and a big old flat rock out there. And I remember spreading myself as a little boy out on that rock and begging God to help me and protect me and keep me from losing my very mind. Just a young boy. And I had thought about all that for a while. But I started going through that, and as I went through that, my mind was just a whizzing. And I thought, Lord, you're going to speak to me here. And I went through all that, and God showed me and brought all my memory back to me. And as I was walking through that field, all them acres and up and down them hills, hollered, and I went by that old flat rock, amen, where the crisis in my life, amen, and God had came to me there, amen, just as an old boy, not even saved, amen, and I begged God to have mercy on me, and as I went through all that and was headed back toward the house, now this ain't gonna mean much to you, but brother, God spoke to my heart, and he just quoted me a verse, the mercy of the Lord endureth forever, amen, do you hear what I'm saying, the mercy of the Lord, and I know you can't relate to that, right? now. Amen. But brother, I knew that was what God is spoke for me, a portion of a verse, and let me know that he had had mercy on me all of my life, and that he was having mercy on me even right then. And that's how he wanted me to be. He wanted me to have mercy, amen, on those that had offended me. Are you listening to me? You ain't buying this, are you? That's all right. It's still true anyway. Amen. I want to tell you, that's how God wants Keene Mountain Church to be. Amen. Not overlook and tolerate evil doing. Amen. But when you're in a position, and some of you are there right now, amen, nothing really serious has happened to some of you, but your spirit, amen, is just so hard and so unforgiving, amen, that all you can think about is getting even, amen, or letting others know how wicked or bad this person has done you. Are you listening to me? Amen. But listen, God said, blessed, happy, amen, is the merciful. Hallelujah. Have mercy. Have mercy. Have mercy. Oh, y'all ain't getting this. It ain't your fault. I'm just not the preacher that I ought to be. Amen. But listen, you want to be happy? I'm telling you something that'll help us right here. Amen. We need to be a holiness people that has mercy. Come on. If we're not, amen, then we're not a holiness people. Praise God. Amen. The Bible said when we stand to pray, that when we pray, we ought to pray, Father, forgive those that have trespassed against us. Because God told us, if we did not forgive those that had offended us. I remember a preacher's wife stood up years ago talking about somebody had pastored a church and somebody done them wrong, you know. That'll happen when you deal with enough people. I mean, y'all are a sweet audience here, and I appreciate your kind treatment toward me, but there's times in churches people get bad treatment. And this woman got up and said, and she got to testify, and she's right in a sense she was right. But she got up and said, you know, that somebody said had done her wrong, and she still didn't have no confidence in them. And somebody said, you're going to have to forgive them. And she said, but they haven't repented. And that's true in a sense. If they're going, see, if they're going to get forgiveness and get right, they're going to have to ask forgiveness. From who? From God. I mean, if they don't ask forgiveness, they're going to be lost. But you see, we've got to forgive whether they ask or not. Now what? No, is that going to save them? No, it won't save them, but it might save you. Y'all ain't getting this, are you? Is this too deep or too shallow? Huh? It's pretty simple, isn't it? This old Sermon on the Mount. I like this mountain preaching, don't you? Amen. It's pretty simple. Blessed are the merciful. Amen. We're always on edge. Amen. People getting shot today with road rage. I mean, just be driving down the road and you cut off in front of somebody. It scares me. I'm on the road a lot, and I don't drive too good either. I can just imagine going through some city, amen, and cutting somebody off accidentally, wouldn't do it on purpose, and then them pulling up and shooting me right out of the car. Amen. You said it wouldn't happen. Well, people shoot people over all the holly nothing. Amen. They just get mad and they don't want to give no mercy. They don't want to back off any. They don't want to forgive anything. They want to harbor and hold it. Ah! Pardon the screaming there. I get excited sometimes. I know that's not maybe orthodox, but it just comes on me sometimes. I just want to squall out at you, praise God, and tell you, amen, you can come to church if you don't forgive. I'll tell you when they ask me to forgive. I mean, I remember one time, and I've told this before, and I'm the only one I know. I use example every now and then. I sure don't think I'm no great big deal. I just want you to know that right now. Amen. I struggle with it. I had a call this week on the road, and a man called me. No, I don't really know the man. I just preached there one time, and he called me. He was crying and hurting, and I don't need to go into all that was wrong. But brother, he'd been done bad wrong, and I told him. I said, brother, God, and he said somebody done him so wrong, brother Charlie, that he said, well, it was his wife. I'll just tell you, I'll let you know how close it was. She'd left him and was doing a bad deal against him, and then he went on. And he said this. He said, she's so bad, and said, what about somebody that has backslid? And don't the Bible say that demons would come back seven times worse? And I said, it does. And anybody ever experienced anybody that you know that happened to? I'm going to tell you, there's something to that. Amen. There really is. I've seen people that I knew before they got saved, and then I knew them after they backslid. And brother, I know a bunch of people. They're a lot worse than they were before they ever got saved. And he said this. Oh, it's like a priest to you today. You need to get this message. It's a wonderful message right here. And he said, how can somebody like that? And I knew where he was coming from, amen, but I done prayed this through, and I know what I was going to say before he got done. He said, how can they ever be saved again? And he quoted me the verse from Hebrews that says, he that willfully sin after he come to the knowledge of the truth, they remain no more sacrifice for sin. But that absolutely does not mean, amen, that if you backslide, you can't never be saved again. That's not what it means. I've done studied it out. Amen. It was talking about apostasy. And amen, and if they leave the salvation through Jesus Christ, you can't be saved no other way than Jesus Christ. There's only one sacrifice where you can be saved. Now take that, amen, and just believe that if you want to. If you don't, be peaceful with him. And I told him it's his deal to pray that out himself. Amen. But here's what I told him, and I felt like the Lord told me to tell him. He said, look at the scars, amen, in their life. They never be the same again. And he went on that. And I said, brother, listen. I said, I love you, and I'm not trying to rebuke you over this, amen. But I said, you're leaving out one factor that you cannot leave out. Hallelujah. And he said, well, what's that? I said, his name is Jesus Christ. Hallelujah. Y'all don't believe that at all, do you? Come on, help me preach a little bit. Amen. You say, you mean Jesus? Oh, yeah. And I told him about Legion, amen, who was naked, dwelling in the tomb. Amen. It had a legion of demons in him. Amen. And the Bible said he was sitting at the feet of Jesus, clothed and in his right mind. Will somebody say amen? You think it can't be done? I said, all things are possible, amen, through the Son of God. I'll tell you what God showed this preacher. Amen. He said, when I went to him in prayer, and I asked him, in a sense, which lightning bolt are you going to get my enemy with? Amen. Come on now. And the Lord said, look, amen, the mercy of the Lord endureth forever. Hallelujah. Now, you may not see that, but when I saw God like that, it made me love him more than I ever loved him. Hallelujah. He let me go back in time, and he let me see, amen, how wicked I was, and how I'd done some of the same things that these individuals were doing. And he said, I saved you. I don't love you no more than I love them. I wish somebody would say amen. I said, our God is a merciful, long-suffering, gentle God. Boy, I'm loving this. And Brother Mac, when you take your enemy into the presence of the Lord, and you're wanting God to side with you and say, you're right, they're low-down, dirty rats. Back off, son, I'll get them for you. Y'all ain't even believing it. Y'all say, you bring it out. You know you would too. But then when God shows you him nail prints in his hand and that side, and he shows you how much mercy he had, I just had to stand back, Brother Jim, and say, what an awesome God. What an awesome God. He's a merciful God. And he said, because I'm merciful, I want you to be merciful. And I believe it'll work too, don't you? And so, I couldn't tell this man what to do, brother. That's a bad situation. But I could tell him that not to worry about whether or not God could save that woman. Cause God could do it. And he could make her whiter than the driven snow. And the scars, amen, that she might have. And I got one right here on my hand. I was grilling and I burnt myself. And I just let her go. We got some nurses work here, and they seen it. And they said, you're going to have to do something, or you're going to have a problem. And I'm about to get a scar, but a scar is better than a wound. Because a scar ain't infected and putrefying and give you blood poison. I'd rather have a scar as an open wound, wouldn't you? If I have to go to heaven scarred, amen, ain't no better than my Savior. Huh? you say, well, how in the world? Look, if we've got the attitude, praise God. But you know what really generates our attitude about this getting saved business? As long as that individual that's sinning ain't sinning against us. But when they start sinning against us, it's blasphemy. I ain't trying to jump on you now. I'm just telling you the way it is. And it ain't easy. I ain't telling you it's easy. It's hard. It's hard. I remember one time a man, he was pouting at me a little. He got mad at me over something. So I said, well, I can nip that in the bud. I always felt like you just nip it in the bud real quick, you know, just go up there and throw your arms around him, kiss him right between the eyes. Huh? So I started up there and I done had my little speech planned up. I said, Lord, I'm going to go up there and say, you know, if I've offended you, I want you to forgive me. I got about halfway up there, and the Lord said, that won't work. Don't go up there and say, if I offended you. He said, it's pretty obvious you have. And boy, I slowed down. Then I was just zipping up through there, and I slowed down. I said, now, what was that, Lord? And so when I finally got to him, it wasn't that big old Doberman pincher coming up the yard. It was a little old whip pup coming up through the yard. And instead of saying, if I've done anything to offend you, Brother Zane, I've done changed my speech. I said what the Lord said to me. Brother, it's pretty obvious that I've offended you. I want you to forgive me. Now, he didn't want to, but I got that off of my heart. Huh? So you husbands here, don't come off with a dozen roses and say, if I've done... My Lord, she could write a book. Sears catalog of stuff. Just go up there and say, I know I'm a heel. Huh? Just forgive me, will you? I'll try to do better. Right? That's the way you get saved. You don't come up here and say, well, God, you know, they kept pulling at me to come up here. I don't know. Maybe I have hurt your feelings somewhere. Oh, come on. That ain't the way you get saved, is it? You say, Lord, it's pretty obvious. I've sinned against you. Please forgive me. And you know what he'll do? Do you know what he will do? He'll forgive you in a minute. Y'all believe that? Now, I know that people get in shape where they never will be saved. Not that they could not be, but they won't be. Now, the Lord said, you know, if someone blasphemed the Holy Ghost, you know, there's a lot of people take that scripture and let it play with their mind. But you know, really, if someone blasphemes the Holy Ghost, they're not going to care whether God will save them or not. So if you care about that, then you ain't blaspheming the Holy Ghost. Huh? See, that Holy Ghost is the one that deals and pulls and moves. You push him off and disregard him, then you're going to be lost. But if you'll let the Spirit deal with you, I'm going to tell you, I want you to know this, church, before I leave it. I took too long. Please have mercy on me. Now, if we were all perfect, I tell my daughter sometimes, she's Amanda, she was going, and something haywire went on, and she was talking about how unusual people do sometimes, and I said, honey, I said, you know, me and you the only normal ones in this whole place. And I said, I've been suspecting you lately. Now, if we were all perfect, we ain't. There'd never be a chance for forgiveness or mercy and all, but we're not. We're in this together, and we've got to have mercy. And the reason, not just for their sake, but for our sake. You say, well, that's what he said. If you'll show mercy, huh? I'm telling on me today. We'll tell on you next Sunday. Don't lay out. But I was going down the road one time. I mean, it's been years ago. Don't try to wonder about stuff. I've been preaching for 31 years. It could be a lot. It could be anywhere. I don't slip up and call their name. I've done that before. And then this preacher's driving down the road, and we were called to a meeting. That we'd been asked to try to sort out this church problem. Oh, Lord. And I had, you know, I was talking to this preacher, and And we was kind of comparing our thoughts to each other, how we was going to handle this. Really, we was just basically going to be a referee, you know. And so I took this position, you know, I'm knowing, you know, didn't know all the story. We was going to get the facts, and then we were going to try to make a, it was a situation, there was no, you know, we'd been asked for this pastor to help. And so I took his position that, you know, in thinking with his preachers, we was going down the road, I took this position, you know, that it was handled this, that, and I won't go into it. Well, I shared my feelings with this preacher, and he said something, eat me alive. He said, brother, and this was so good. I love this guy for this because it saved me a lot of trouble. He said, brother, and this is all he said, let's not be too hard on him in this situation. That's all he said. You say, well, I mean, I guess it seemed like I was taking, and now I was right, brother. I'm going to admit, I was right. You ever hear the term dead right? You say you wasn't right. I was right. But he helped me, Brother Zane. He said, and here was the way he was coming from. He had been in that guy's shoes before. And since that day, that's been years and years and years ago, I've been in that guy's shoes. And I'm so glad that I didn't go in that meeting with that hard position, because I would have had to eat crow. You ever see a preacher with black feathers hanging out of the corners of his mouth? It ain't a pretty sight. But you know, and I'm about done. But even though, you know, people sometimes think they have a right when they have a marriage and they get crossways with each other. They just, you know, and Jesus, when they ask Jesus about it, is it all right to put away your wife for everything? You know, in that day, they were putting away their, for whatever. If they didn't like their cooking or, you know, and Jesus said, no. And he said, but Moses led us. That's what they said. Moses led us. And he said, do you know why Moses led you? Because of the hardness of your heart. Well, I don't want to be hard-hearted. Do you? No. Because, brother, I'm going to need the mercy of the Lord if I get through this. If I get across that span and cross that old cold Jordan River and land on that other side, it'll be because of the mercy of the Lord. And if I don't show mercy, then you know the rest of the story.
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4: There was a certain man called Simon, which before time in the same city used sorcery, and bewitched the people of Samaria, giving out that himself was some great one, to whom they all gave heed from the least to the greatest, saying, this man is the great power of God. And to him they had regard, because that of a long time he had bewitched them with sorceries. But when they believed, thank God, Philip, preaching the things concerning the kingdom of God in the name of Jesus Christ, they were baptized, both men and women. Simon himself believed also. And when he was baptized, he continued with Philip and wondered, beholding the miracles and signs which were

Peter said unto him, Thy money perish with thee, because thou hast thought that the gift of God may be purchased with money. Amen. May the Lord bless you as you're seated tonight. Amen. This passage of Scripture as well on down through verse number 25 is where we take our text tonight. The story of Simon the sorcerer that gets saved. I want to talk to you tonight about God's unmatched power. According to this text, last time we talked from the book of Acts, there is a great persecution going on in this city. The Bible tells us in verse number 1, there is a great persecution. Verse number 8, the Bible also tells us there is great joy. Great persecution and great joy. But in the midst of this persecution and this joyous occasion, the Bible gives us a little bit of the background of what's going on at Samaria. Up to this point, it is a city that is controlled by one Simon the sorcerer, that is using astrology and a mixture of science and mathematic reasoning to confuse the people and to bewilder the people to where they're mesmerized by him. And they're following him as though he is the great God, as he is God manifest in the flesh, that this is the great God. But the Bible says that Philip begins to preach the gospel of Jesus Christ. And the Bible says that as he preaches the gospel of Jesus Christ, verse number 12, they believe. And when they believe, things began to happen. Lives began to be changed by the power of God. Amen. Notice what Philip preaches about. He preaches about the kingdom of God. They knew about the kingdom of darkness and the kingdom of this world. That's what Simon the sorcerer had introduced them to. But here comes Philip preaching one that is greater than anybody in this world. Here Philip begins to preach to people that are controlled by magic and the magi and sorcery and astrology. And here he begins to preach about God, the kingdom of God, and he begins to lift up the name of Jesus. He preaches about the name of Jesus. And when people hear about Jesus' name, they want to get saved. Amen. I'm glad I got saved. Amen. I'm glad I heard the name of Jesus. Aren't you? Amen. Do you know that name tonight? That name above every name? Amen. Do you good right now? Take your right hand. Just lift it in the air and give him praise tonight. Thank God for that name, Jesus. Thank God for that name above every name. Amen. That name of Jesus. Praise God. Amen. It's a saving name, is it not? Hallelujah. But I want to talk to you tonight about God's unmatched power. And first of all, God has power to deliver. Because here is a city that is controlled by the sorcery of this world. But Philip begins to preach about Jesus. It lets us know you've not gone too far. You've not done too much to be saved. But oh, when a preacher begins to lift up his voice and preach about Jesus, folks get saved. Hallelujah. Thank God. I still believe folks can get saved if we'll preach about Jesus. A lot of folks are coming to the church and joining the church, and there's all kinds of new terminology. I'm kind of old school. I believe you get saved. Hallelujah. Hallelujah. Because I'm lost, I need to get saved. Some folks say, well, I just want to start going to a good church. I want to this and I want to. You need to get saved, friend. Hallelujah. If your sins aren't under the blood, you're lost. And if you're lost, you're going to hell. Amen. I'm not part of this easy believism that everybody that claims to be saved is saved. But I'm working on staying saved. What about you? Hallelujah. I want to make it in, don't you? Praise God. Power to deliver. I trust you've been delivered tonight. I heard B.H. Clendenin say one time, and I heard the tape recently again, and he said it took him 30 years to understand that a lot of the people he pastored, the reason he had trouble getting them to come to church, the reason he had trouble getting them to pray, the reason he had, because they were not saved. And really, friend, I hate to be the bearer of bad news, but really, isn't that what it's all about? Amen. When you're

0: born again. You'd rather read his word and go to church than do anything else in this world. When you're really born again, the old man is dead. When you're really born again, it's not hard to be faithful to church and the house of God. It's not hard. Not hard at all. There's people busier than all of us that are faithful to the house of God. You sit while the choir sings, so I'm gonna enjoy myself tonight. Hallelujah. Place I'm going to this week to preach camp meeting would give their right arm to have as many young people as we've got. You all just sit there and look at them like it's nothing special. You don't even care enough about your kids in the choir to stand up when they're singing. Those are your children. Those are our young people. Even if I didn't feel God, I'd stand up just to let them know I'm on your side. I'm backing you up. If you don't have enough strength to get up on your feet, take a B12 shot. Amen. They sell them. You can go get something done about it. But you're going to work 40 or 50 hours this week. Don't look at me like that. You know you're not going to take a day off work because you want that money. You can't stand up a little bit while they're singing. I don't expect you to stand while I'm preaching. I can preach while you're sitting. You know that. Hallelujah. Hallelujah. The truth is, we've not been delivered like we say we've been delivered. If we have a tough time going to church, if we have a tough time praying, we have a tough time living for God, we're always struggling. We're not born again. We know who the preacher is. We know why they preach like they do. We're familiar with the Bible stories we heard when we were in Sunday school, but we are not born again. When we're born again, the old man is dead. All things are passed away and all things are become new. Thank God. Thank God. Amen. I want to try to get closer to God. I don't want to grow cold in this last hour. I don't want to lose my praise. I don't want to lose my joy. Amen. I don't want to lose my worship. Amen. I want him first in my life. I don't want him second, third, fifth, or tenth. I want him first. Amen. I want him preeminent in my life. Amen. When that trumpet sounds, friend, I don't want to be left out. I don't want to be five that are looking for oil. Amen. I want my lamps trimmed and burning. I want to be on fire for God. Hallelujah. Born again. Amen. When you got saved, it wasn't hard to get you to come to church. Hallelujah. Say, well, I can't afford the gas prices. Well, when you got saved, what you would have done is you'd have come to church on Sunday morning and you'd have prayed all day long and stayed at church, saved the gas money, and got ready for church Sunday night. Yeah. Well, that was back in the day. Where are those days at? Right. Hallelujah. Where are those days at? Where are those days? Are they right here? Are they for me and you? Thank God. If we've been delivered, if we've been saved, washed in the blood of Jesus, I trust we could be found worthy of that calling. For everyone that taketh the name of Christ, depart from iniquity. Power to deliver. I trust you've been delivered tonight. Because if you've been delivered, number two, he has power to direct our lives. It is the Spirit of God that sent Philip to begin to preach the message of Jesus Christ. And then the Bible tells us that as the disciples hear that the Samaritans are receiving the word of God, Peter and John is dispatched by the Jerusalem council to finish the job. So let me preach to you tonight that God not only delivers our life, but God directs our life. Amen. He wants to direct your life this week. Where does God want to send you? As God sent Philip down to Samaria, as God sent Peter and John down to Samaria, what does God want to do in your life this week? Who could you win to Jesus this week? How many prayed at least 5 minutes this week for your lost loved ones? Time's wrapping up, is it not? How many believe Jesus could come tonight? I do. How many believe that Jesus could come this week? I do. You read in your papers a couple weeks ago, the Iranian president said that Israel will be wiped off the map. And I don't know if you kept up with it this week, but Israel responded and said, we will retaliate. If they continue their nuclear program, we will attack. Nothing may come of it, but friends, something may arise as well. The stage is set. Are we not in a great economic turmoil around the world? What will propel the Antichrist to the position to where he is able to influence the nations of the world? He will have some kind of an economic appeal that everybody will be in an economic turmoil and receive him as having the answers. We're in economic turmoil. I believe Jesus could come tonight. Are there any prophecies in God's word that need to be fulfilled? None. Then we should be praying for our lost loved ones. Every morning when you wake up, God, what do I need to do for you today? Where are you directing my life today? First Philip, and then God sends down Peter and John. Notice this now. Don't fall in love with positions. Because here's Philip preaching. He gets them saved. And all of a sudden the Holy Ghost says, all right, we're done with you. Now we're sending down Peter and John. Now what would happen in the 21st century church? More times than not, there'd be a falling out between Philip and Peter and John. What do you mean you're coming down? I'm the one that got them saved. They're part of my church. What do you mean you're coming in to lead them into the baptism of the Holy Ghost? But we don't read of that account because they were simply spirit-led men. Because God gets done with us at times and moves us on. I trust that we are that clay in the potter's hands. God wants to direct our life. I trust he's directing your life tonight. I trust we could win somebody to the Lord. And because of the great power that was operating. Now here, let me ask you this question. Would our church service appeal to Simon the sorcerer? Would Simon the sorcerer want to buy what you're offering? Would he? Is there such a display in our lives that Simon would say, hey, I'd like to buy that? There was such a manifestation, a powerful manifestation in this text. Simon said, let me buy that. Now, I don't think they were sleeping or snoring. I don't think they were sitting bored. Something had to be happening. This is the guy that controlled the whole city. This is the guy who used sorcery and magic to manipulate everybody. The Bible said, from the littlest to the great, they all magnified him and said, your God, your God, your God. Wonder if our services duplicate that power. I'd like to see it again, wouldn't you?
1: Yeah, amen.
0: I'd like to see it again. I'd like to see it again. Which leads me to the last point. The power of God has the ability to distinguish in our lives. Last night, young people, I was praying for you because there were a lot of backsliders here yesterday. And here's what I know about backsliders. When they backslide, they always like to influence other people. They have a natural agenda that they want to make sure that you're convinced that they're happy, that they're doing well. Nobody backslides alone. They always try to take somebody with them. They always influence who they run with. If a wife backslides, does she not influence her husband? Very rarely. I don't know if I've ever seen somebody backslide without them trying to take somebody with them. Whether intentionally or unintentionally is disregarding It happens that way. So I was praying for you young folks last night, because I know when you're around a lot of backsliders, they say things, they make comments. And young people sometimes can't handle it very well. And they can be influenced and discouraged. And then when you become discouraged, you become easy prey for the devil. But here's what I want you to know. That if you decided to backslide on God, you could look and be just like them by 8 o'clock tonight. You could forfeit everything. You could give up all the blessings of God, walk away from it, and you could be just like they are by 8 o'clock tonight. But what you have in God may take them years to get where you're at. For the Bible tells us, when the righteous turns to unrighteousness, all his righteousness is done away with. You don't get to start back where you leave off. That if you backslide, you don't get to pick right back up where you left off. You go all the way back to kindergarten. You go back to the beginning, and the Bible says you've got to do your first works over again. You've got to get saved again. You've got to be sanctified again. You've got to be filled with the Holy Ghost again. And the Bible tells us that at many times it can be 7 times harder. So before you make any decisions, think about it. Think about what you're forfeiting. Think about what you're throwing away. Because it's not something you can get back in 30 or 40 minutes. It's not something you can get back in one trip to the altar. You've heard me preach over 1,000 times. Maybe not all of you, but those of you that endured 3 times a week for the last 11 years. I know, I should be doing better than I am, but stick with me. They say you hit your prime after your 40s, so you got 3 years left and I might do all right. Hang with me. We'll get better. We have to. So you've heard me preach 1,000 times. I don't know how many youth camps, camp meetings, and what all I've done for God. There have been times that my wife and I have been in another city and someone has come up and they've named their babies after one of us, respectively, because the influence we had evangelizing, and not even realize that. So I really don't know what all I've done for God. I hope it's more than I realize. I hope it's more than I know. I hope it's more than what I can see. I really do, because I feel like I've not done hardly anything for the Lord. But if I decide to backslide tonight, if I say I'm through with it, I'm done. I close my Bible and I quit serving God. And then Wednesday morning I wake up and say, oh, you know what? I want to start over with God. I don't get to start over at the same spot. I don't get to start over as a preacher that has preached 20 years. I don't get to start over as a pastor that has pastored 11 years. I don't get to start over as an evangelist that travels. I have to go back to the very, very beginning. So young people, hear me tonight. There is power to deliver our life. He delivers us. There is power, amen, to direct our lives, but there is also power to distinguish us in that we are not using the power of this world. That the power of God cannot be compared with the power of Simon the sorcerer. I've been around men of this world. Amen. I've been around some of those people that claim to be real spiritual. Amen. They know how to prop it up. They know how to do it. Amen. I've got a buddy back in Ohio that I could take you to tonight. Amen. That is messed up. That is away from God. But if you threw him a microphone, I guarantee you, you could think he's anointed. Amen. Because he's been to school enough. He knows how to do it. He knows how to act. He knows to make it look like he's doing it under the anointing of God. Amen. I've been around that imitation enough. And when the lights are out and the music is over, they go right back to the wayward, low lifestyle they've been living. But I've also been around the true, genuine power.

is the genuine, life-changing power of God, and you've got it. I said you've got it. Hold on to it. It's the real thing. It's the genuine thing. Like the old black preacher said, if it's not real, then who's this making me want to clap my hands? Who is this making me want to stop my feet? Who is it making me want to run and shout in the power of God? God will always distinguish his people. That's why they ask you where you go to church, not are you saved? They know. They see your life. They know there's something different about you. You've got the power of God. But I really felt last night burdened in prayer to tell you young people that. At any point in time, you can become like them. Young ladies, guard your purity. Keep yourselves for the man God has for you. At any time you can choose to be like those that have not guarded their purity. But they never can come back and be like you. Young men, hear me as you walk in the integrity of God. Don't be ashamed. Don't be cowardly about it. But oh, thank God that you can look in your life and know that God has brought you out, that God has saved you, that God has sanctified you, that God has filled you with the Holy Ghost from another world. Amen. Thank God that we know in whom we have believed, that we're not deceived as the end time church, but we're working and waiting for the coming of the Lord.

0: but you'll never be sorry that you got too close to God or you gave up too much for the Lord. No, 1,000 times no. You'll never be sorry. Mom and Dad, embellish the desire in your children to be godly. Amen. Fan that flame. I thought about this recently, you know. A lot of times the thing I combat as a pastor spiritually, well, they're just children. They're just children. They're 7, they're 8, they're just children. They're 12, they're 15, they're 17. They're just young people. But recently, the front page of the newspaper has talked a lot about the educational system in one of the respective counties around here and some of the failures. And there's a lot of political and a lot of reasonings behind it. But every teacher knows that whatever grade level you teach, there are objectives for that level. That there are cognitive reasoning skills that child should develop in that grade level. We don't say, they're just children. We'll teach them later. Big deal, he can't read. We never say that educationally, do we? Well, we know Johnny's a fourth grader. We're hoping he'll catch on to 2 plus 2. But right now, he's just a child. The reason they're such a ruckus is because they've taken the standards and looked at the results and they don't match. When we take God's word, let's not say they're just children. Let's get behind them. Because I think there is objectives that God wants out of their lives. That as soon as they know about Jesus, they need to get saved. They understand right and wrong. God, sanctify them. Oh, our prayer is that every young person in this church will be bathed in the power of the Holy Ghost. Living in a wicked, sin-cursed world, they need the power of the Holy Ghost. And it's amazing, we can set no objectives for our 16 and 18-year-olds. But yet the world sets objectives for them. What are your goals spiritually for your children? Young people, hear me, distinguish yourself from this world. You're never going to fit in. You're never, if you claim, if you are born again, if you're a child of God, you're never going to fit in. And neither should you. We're lights in a dark world. If you're glad for the change God has made in your life, would you stand with me tonight? Hallelujah. Brother Mark, help us tonight in the music. Hallelujah. Praise God. Hallelujah. Young people, be proud of what God has done in your life. Hallelujah. Hallelujah. Stand for God. Guard the truth of the word of the Lord in your life. Hallelujah. Let's lift a hand toward heaven tonight and worship the Lord for a moment, can we? Hallelujah. Give him praise tonight. Give him glory and give him honor. Hallelujah.
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2: Meditation this morning, Hebrews chapter 10. I don't want to give an exposition of this, but I do want to share just one thought from it. It's a tremendous portion of Scripture that really merits lots of thought, lots of study, lots of exposition. But I just want to look at one thought here. Of how much sore punishment, suppose ye, shall he be thought worthy who hath trodden underfoot the Son of God and hath counted the blood of the covenant wherewith he was sanctified an unholy thing, and hath done despite unto the Spirit of grace. I want you to look at the middle part of this verse. Basically it says, how bad is it going to be for someone that's counted the blood an unholy thing? Counted the blood an unholy thing in reference to the blood of Jesus. As I preach this morning, I want you to ask yourself some questions, but what do you think about the blood of Jesus? What do you think about his blood? Excuse me. What do you believe about the blood of Jesus? Let me put it this way. How do you see the blood of Jesus this morning? You see, when it says here, he's counted, he's considered, he's thought of, he believes the blood to be an unholy thing. I want to preach this morning on, I believe in the blood. I believe in the blood. The way you were worshiping as the choir sang through song service, I believe that you believe in the blood. Amen. Let's worship him together. Would you pray? Worship him and pray for the remainder of this service. Hallelujah. Father, I pray you'd shut up our hearts to the truth. Lord, do something eternal in this place this morning. Lord, there's a soul or souls here that you desire to save. Change them, Lord, this morning. Let them be convinced of the power of the blood to change their lives completely and totally and fully. And Lord, I pray that'll happen for those that have already experienced, Lord. May a growing sense of gratitude be in our hearts. You've done what no other could do. You've cleansed our hearts and set us free. Hallelujah. Thank you for your word. In Jesus' name, amen. You can be seated this morning. I read where Billy Graham's brother-in-law was relating how recently, and you know Billy Graham has preached to probably more folks than any other person ever has, but you also know he's up in age and infirmed. But he was speaking not long back to, I don't know if it was family or friends, but Billy Graham said he wishes he could preach one more time. Wishes he could preach one more time. And he said, if I had the ability and the strength to preach one more time, I would take Paul's words and I would preach when Paul said, God forbid that I should glory save in the cross of Jesus Christ. You know what Billy Graham said? He said, if I could preach again, I'm putting it in my own words. He said, if I could preach again, I'd preach about the blood of Jesus. That would be my message. I want you to contrast his desire with these facts. Did you know, and this, by the way, this is not about contemporary music. This is a contrast that I want us to get. Did you know in contemporary Christian music today, only 8% of the songs even make a vague allusion to the blood of Jesus? Only 8%, and none of them focus on the blood of Jesus. Did you know there was a time when the songs of evangelical Christianity were drenched in the blood of Jesus? The song we begin service with this morning, There Is Power, Power, was one of the favorite songs of every revival time of last century. Contrast that today when churches have taken, it's no rhetoric, it's a fact. They have taken songs about the blood out of their hymnals, if they have hymnals, but out of their lineup of songs. It's simply not there. And then contrast that with the fact that in the New Testament, in our Bible, the blood of Jesus is mentioned 3 times more than even the word cross to refer to Jesus' death. And the blood of Jesus is mentioned 5 times more than even death to refer to Jesus' death. I think their intent was for us to realize that this power of salvation truly is in the blood of Jesus. The focus of the New Testament was on the blood. In fact, could I put it this way? The focus of the whole Bible is on the blood. I don't care where you look, somewhere you'll find the blood running through the scripture, through the Bible. Amen. Why is that important? Brother Brian has already quoted from it. But very near the beginning of your Bibles, in Leviticus chapter 7, we are told, "For the life of the flesh is in the blood, and I have given it unto you upon the altar to make an atonement for your souls." Listen, for it is the blood that makes an atonement for the soul. It is the blood that saves. It is the blood that changes. It is the blood that cleanses. It's the blood that makes somebody a new person. It's the blood that gets us in right relationship with God. He said, "I have given you the blood because the life of the flesh is in the blood." I want you to consider that the cause of death is most often, especially in Bible times, the cause of death was the loss of blood. We're accustomed to capital punishment, dying by medication, dying by electrocution. But for most of history, death was by some instrument or process that allowed the blood of a person to be spilled from their body. It was death by spear, death by sword, death by an axe, death by spikes, death by the beating of a whip. In each of those cases, it was death from the loss of blood. Amen. The loss of blood was the cause of death. But not only was blood the cause of death, but blood was the evidence of death. Amen. Jesus in particularly the proof of his death. Amen. The Bible says the soldiers came to the cross. Amen. Is he really dead? Is he really dead? And to prove it, the soldier took a spear and thrust it, ripping open Christ's abdomen, piercing up to his heart, until in the words of the Bible, there flowed out blood and water. And that soldier and everyone around saw that blood flow from the cavity of the heart and says, "That's evidence. He's dead." Let me tell you something. I'm not trying to be gross, but to make a point, when there's been a violent death, when there's been a murder, when there's been an accident, you can remove the body, but the pool of blood remains an evidence of the death. That blood will stay there marking the place of death until it is cleaned up. And what a job that is. Could I say the blood that's left when the body is removed becomes the third thing about blood? It's not only the cause of death. It's not only the evidence of death. It's the symbol of death. A pool of blood says something has died. Could I tell us this morning, when we hold these cups of communion in our hands, we hold a symbol of the blood. And the blood is the symbol that Jesus died for such as you and I. Amen. It's a symbol of death. I'll tell you, his blood, it poured from his wounds. It riveted down the cross in rivulets. And his blood collected there in pools. Amen. They could have tried to clean it up. They could have tried to kick dirt over it. If it fell on anything, they could try to scrub out the stains. But God, could I tell you, there's something different about the blood of Jesus. Amen. His blood couldn't be cleaned up. It couldn't be covered up. Why? Because it still flows. It never rotted. It never deteriorated. But his blood still flows. And we'll hold the cup this morning as a testimony. His blood, his precious blood, it still flows from Calvary, and it flows to wash us and cleanse us and purify within. Amen. Hebrews 29, our text says, in spite of all of this, there are those that count the blood an unholy thing. The word unholy here doesn't mean evil. It means common. In fact, this doesn't make this idea less bad. It makes it more bad, if I could put it that way. It's not that he just says the blood of Jesus is evil, unholy. But he says the blood of Jesus is common. Just like any other blood. That's what it says. You know, we misread that. We read it. He hath counted the blood an unholy thing. Oh, he says the blood of Jesus is evil. No, that's not what he says. He said the blood of Jesus is common. It's just like everybody else's blood. Oh, hallelujah. He meant to say to count his blood as common is to treat Jesus' blood like there's nothing special to it. There's nothing different about it. It's to reject Christ. You've been washed. That's who this writer was writing to. Folks that had been washed. There was a time they knew the cleansing of the blood of Jesus. They really knew what it was. To come with sin and guilt and condemnation, and at the confession of their sins, to have the blood of Jesus not only wash away the guilt of their sin, but the penalty. They knew that. And yet, as their life continued on, because of pressure and temptations, amen, in spite of the day they were washed, they came to a place in their life. They said, you know, that thing about the blood of Jesus, there really wasn't nothing to it. His blood was like the blood of any other man, and there really wasn't anything to his blood. I want to tell you, if you've ever been washed, you know there's something to his blood. You know his blood is different. I said, don't forget it. His blood is different. You'll never get it. You can deny it, but you'll never get away from the fact of that time when you knew he had washed away your sins. His blood is not common. His blood isn't just like any other blood. Amen. There is something to his blood. I said there is. Amen. Everybody that's been saved ought to lift a hand and say there's something about his blood. It's different. It's not common. I'm telling you this morning, the blood of Jesus doesn't just stand for something. The blood of Jesus isn't just a reminder of something. The blood of Jesus does something. As I prepared this message, I kept hearing it. We sing it as a chorus. We sing it to the melody of Sweet By and By. But how many remembers we used to sing, I believe Jesus saves. And what? And his blood washes whiter than snow. How many believes that? I believe Jesus saves. Oh, Pastor, don't you know how badly folks are embedded in sin today? Don't you know how wicked folks are? Don't you know how perverted and reprobate folks are? Don't you know what awful things they do? I believe Jesus saves, and his blood washes whiter than snow. Oh, hallelujah. How many really believes that this morning? Pastor, you don't know how far gone they are. You don't know how much in bondage of sin they are. You don't know how much blackness has blinded their heart. I believe Jesus saves, and his blood washes whiter than snow. Hallelujah. Hallelujah. I want to point out some things quickly. I believe Jesus' blood cleanses. It cleanses. 1 John 1:7. But if we walk in the light as he is in the light, we have fellowship one with another. Read it with me. And the blood of Jesus Christ, his Son, cleanseth us from all sin. I believe his blood cleanses whatever humans choose to believe. And folks claim to believe a lot of different things. But hear me this morning. Whatever a person chooses to believe, one reality they cannot get away from is that they experience guilt. They experience shame for doing certain things. They may harden against it. They may callous their hearts against it. But at some point, whatever they believe, they know guilt. They know shame. They discover something else. There's no way on their own they can rid their hearts and minds and conscience of guilt and shame and condemnation. Oh, they can't do it on their own. But Jesus' blood can cleanse their heart from all shame, all guilt, all sin. Hallelujah. The Revelator wrote, and from Jesus Christ, who is the faithful witness and the first begotten of the dead and the prince of the kings of the earth, unto him, oh hallelujah, listen, he loved us. What else did he do? He washed us from our sins in his own blood. Hallelujah. I said he washed us. I believe Jesus' blood, it cleanses. Nothing else can rid a heart. You may be here this morning. You feel the guilt and shame. You would cry out with the psalmist, Lord, somehow forgive me of the sins of my youth. Amen. If you're here this morning with guilt and shame, I want to tell you nothing else can rid your heart of that guilt. Oh, but you can be washed in the blood of Jesus, and the guilt will be gone. There is therefore now no condemnation to them which are in Christ. Why? They've been washed. Amen. Sometimes we have served God for so long, we forget that there's things in our past that we are truly shamed about. I don't care who you are this morning. I don't care how long you've served God. Amen. There are things in your past you wouldn't want your family to know. You wouldn't want your friends to know. You're ashamed of. But why are you not overcome by that? Why is that not bothering you right here? Oh, because you've been washed. And such were some of you, adulterers and fornicators and extortioners. And such were some of you, but you've been washed. Oh, hallelujah. Hallelujah. No longer guilt. No longer condemnation. Rid of guilt by the blood of Jesus. I heard a preacher this week, and I'm convinced that he's correct. The statement, which research bears out, he said, we are losing. Hear me. We are losing 75, this is evangelical Christianity, between 75 and 80% of our young people when they go to college. And I know the first knee-jerk reaction, and this is his point. He said, we've become convinced that they go to college and hear arguments against God and faith. And so when they hear the arguments from their teachers and their peers against God, they give up their faith. He said, I don't believe that. And I think he's correct. He said, number one, if they have any intellect to them at all, they recognize what they're hearing from the university professor is not intellectually compelling. If they have any intellect at all, they can see all the holes in that teaching. He said, I'll tell you what happens. He said, yeah, they do accept that secular teaching. But he said, here's how it happens. It's not because they've heard intellectually compelling arguments against God. It's because they get to college in that atmosphere and under that peer pressure, and they join the young people of the world and living immorally. They adopt the lifestyle that is there. But being Christians, knowing the Word of God, they are filled with guilt and shame over the things that they do. But rather than returning and asking the Lord to forgive them and wash them of their sins, they understand if they'll accept that teaching at college, they can get rid of God. And if they get rid of God, they can tell themselves there's no need to be ashamed. There's no need to have guilt. I believe he's right. I believe he's right. At the root of all this yada, yada, yada that is coached in intellectual arguments against God and faith, at the bottom of it all is people are looking for a way to rid themselves of guilt and shame. That's a part of the human heart when it does wrong. Oh, I'd like to say to those young people, don't give up your faith. You might have done wrong. You might have sinned egregiously. But I've got a better instruction for you. Don't turn to that secular teaching that'll leave you without God, without hope, without help, without healing. Return to the God of your childhood. And just like when you was a child, kneel down and say, Lord, I have sinned. I have sinned. I'm not even worthy to be called your servant. I have sinned, but forgive me. If you'll do that, he'll wash you. I said, he'll wash you. He'll cleanse you. You'll get up. The guilt and condemnation gone. And any mention of guilt from that point will not come from God. It'll come from Satan. How many believes Jesus' blood will cleanse? I want to tell you something. The message I'm preaching, the cleansing of the blood, is only appealing to someone who recognizes how filthy his heart is. Did you hear me? The message of the cleansing of the blood is only appealing to somebody who recognizes how filthy his heart is. But if you recognize the sin of your heart, you're glad to hear Jesus' blood can wash you whiter, take out the sin stains. Oh, hallelujah. Secondly, I believe Jesus' blood sets free. Ephesians 1:7, in whom we have redemption through his blood, the forgiveness of sins according to the riches of his grace. That's a message in itself, but put in very simple terms. Redemption is a word picture that comes from the time of slavery. And the redemption was the price paid in exchange for a slave. That's what redemption basically is. The price paid, the transaction, where a price is paid in exchange for a slave. Colossians chapter 1, in whom we have redemption through his blood, even the forgiveness of sins. Hebrews 9, neither by the blood of goats and calves, but by his own blood, he entered in once into the holy place, having obtained eternal redemption for us. Amen. We sang it just a little bit this morning. I'm redeemed. My love divine. Hallelujah. What were we saying? We were saying we were in bondage to sin, in bondage to Satan, in bondage to self. We were slaves. Amen. Because whosoever committeth sin is the servant of sin. We were that way. Oh, but by the blood of Jesus, he paid the price. He made the transaction. He paid the price that I could go free. That you, we've been redeemed. Amen. Hallelujah. That's what we were seeing. I've been redeemed. The price was paid. I don't have to live in bondage. My mind doesn't have to be in bondage. I don't have to be in bondage to chemicals, drugs, and alcohol. I don't have to be in bondage to illicit sexual behavior. I don't have to be in bondage to fear. I don't have to be in bondage to sin. Why? He paid the price. I can be redeemed, bought back from sin, bought back from Satan. Hallelujah. Anybody redeemed here in the place? I've told it several times to make a point. I have a friend who was youth pastor for years, and one of the young men in the church got his life in an awful mess with addictions and drinking and partying and all this illicitness. And he wanted to talk. My friend picked him up. They were in my friend's car. And the young man said to my friend as they drove around, he said, I've made a mess of my life. I've got all these addictions. But he said, I'm going to quit drinking. I'm going to quit smoking. I'm going to quit doing drugs. I'm going to quit partying. I'm going to quit being immoral. And when he got through, my friend looked at him and said, no, you're not. And the young man got upset. He said, I thought you wanted to help me. And I've just told you I'm going to quit all these things. And you just told me I'm not going to do it. And my friend said, you won't do it. He said, unless you give your heart to Jesus, unless you surrender your life to Christ, unless you repent of your sins, unless you get washed in the blood, unless you let his power fill, you'll never quit. You'll keep on drinking. You'll keep on doing drugs. You'll keep on. That's what causes me to believe. If somebody claims to be a believer and they're still bound, like like they've always been bound, sin the same sins, have the same addictions. They've never yet truly been saved. Because I'm telling you, I believe Jesus' blood, it redeems us, it sets us free, it delivers. How, aren't you glad for it? I said, aren't you glad you can be set free by the blood of Jesus? Amen. Free from ever dark and evil power of this world and your own heart. Amen. I have other scriptures. I'll move on though. I believe Jesus' blood makes right. Jesus' blood makes us right. Romans 5:9. Much more than being now justified by His blood, we shall be saved from wrath. We could put the word judgment here. Saved from judgment through Him. You see, the trouble of man is because of his sin. We're not right with God. Man is at odds with God. He's at enmity from a holy God. Sin does that. And because of that, that was a message we preached last week, so it'll only make the point that we live under the impending judgment of God. And the question to any person who cares, when they realize this, the question is, how do I make it right with God? How do I get right with God? How can I be right in the way I think, the way I am? Amen. I want to tell you, there's only one way to get right with God. It's not through religious rituals and routines. It's not by joining a church. It's not by changing your philosophy. You can't get right with God by putting enough money in the offering pan. You can't get right with God in being educated. Amen. It's a way. I'm telling you, there's only one way to be right with God, and that's through the blood of Jesus. It's His blood that takes away the wrath. His blood that removes the judgment. His blood that satisfies the nature of a holy God who cannot look upon sin. You can be right with God. I said, you can be right with God through the blood of Jesus. I'm not on a soapbox, but I am concerned. I keep hearing from ministers and churches. Listen to me, church. I keep hearing, we're not trying to change the message, only the method. And I fully understand that. I'm not going to come in here with a megaphone this morning when we got a cordless mic. Amen. I'm not going to turn the air conditioner off and give everybody a fan. I want to tell you, times do change and methods do change. But we got to be careful, because I've heard over and over, we're not trying to change the message, just the method. But the point is, they have changed the message. Whenever you take the blood of Jesus out of your preaching, take the blood of Jesus out of your singing, you have changed the message. Whenever you tell a man his greatest need is self-esteem, instead of telling him his greatest need is that he has a sinful heart and he needs to be forgiven, you have changed the message. When you say everybody can be saved if you'll just follow the goodness of your own heart, you've changed the message. I want to tell you what the message has always been that has changed people's lives and saved them for time and eternity. That message is, you're not going to like it. That message is that every one of us are filthy, rotten, rebellious sinners and cannot save ourselves. But in spite of our sin, God commendeth His love toward us, in that while we were yet sinners, the Father sent the Son to be the Savior of the world. And whosoever will call upon His name will be washed. Instead of being an enemy of God, He's brought in oneness. He's brought in a relationship with God, with nothing between His soul and His God. That's the message that saves. Only through the blood of Jesus. I believe Jesus' blood brings God near. I'm going to chase a little rabbit here just for a moment. I quoted one of the last services from the Sermon on the Mount, Blessed are the pure in heart, for they shall see God. We've relegated that to heaven. If you'll be pure in heart, one day you'll see God in heaven. I don't believe it's relegated to heaven. I believe it means right now, even in this service, the pure in heart's going to see God in this service. If you're pure in heart, you saw God when the choir sang. If you're pure in heart, you're seeing God in the preaching. If you're pure in heart, you'll see God in the worship. But I want to tell you something else. The only way truly to be pure in heart is to be washed in His blood. The only way you'll ever get that mind pure is to have it washed in the blood of Jesus. Amen. And I'll tell you, His blood brings God near. I don't even know if I got the scripture written down. If you can find it, find it. But it said there was a time we were aliens from the commonwealth of Israel. We were strangers from the covenant of promise. We had no hope, and we were without God in this world. But now He said, in Christ Jesus, ye who were afar off are made nigh by the blood of Jesus. Oh, God seems distant in our sin. God seems far away in the universe, in our uncleanness. But I'm telling you, if you'll realize what the blood of Jesus does, God will be brought near to your heart and your mind and your life. Even Ephesians chapter 2. But that now in Christ Jesus, I just quoted it, you who sometimes were afar off are made nigh by the blood of Jesus. I want you to hear me, and I'll quit in a moment. But in our pluralistic society, where we are constantly bombarded with this thought, there are many ways to God. There are many ways of salvation. Everybody, every nationality, every ethnicity has their own path to God. And hearing that over and over, folks have begun to believe it. But I want to tell you something. God is the one that gets to choose what the way of salvation is. You see, the danger of that other thing is it's left to man to choose what his way of salvation is. That's a dangerous thing, because there is a way that seemeth right unto man, but the ends hereof are the ways of death. Could I tell you, a man, you don't have the right. You don't have the right. I don't have the right. You don't have the right to choose what the way of salvation is. God has chosen what the way of salvation is. And He said the way of salvation is through my Son. It's God that drew salvation's plan. It's God that brought it down to man. It's God the mighty gulf did span at Calvary. Aren't you glad He did choose the way? Now you can know, since He chose it, you can know and have the assurance you are saved. You are saved. Hallelujah. God chooses it. Sin separates us from God. Isaiah 59. Behold, the Lord's hand is not shortened that it cannot save, neither is ear heavy that it cannot hear. Listen. Verse 2.

and we can have nearness to God. Romans 3, whom God set forth to be a propitiation. What does that mean? That means an appeasement of the wrath of God. How? When we put our faith in His blood. Colossians 1:20, and having made peace through the blood of His cross, by Him to reconcile, to bring together all things unto Himself. Hebrews 10:19, having therefore, brethren, boldness to enter in to the holiest, to the very presence of God by the blood of Jesus. His blood brings God near. Amen. Last of all, I know there's others, but I believe Jesus' blood makes us a victor. Hallelujah. How come when so many folks say they found freedom and walk away from God and the church, they walk right in to bondage and defeat and destruction? I'll tell you why. Because only the blood of Jesus can truly make you a victor, a conqueror. Revelation chapter 12, verse 11. And they overcame Him by the blood of the Lamb and by the word of their testimony. You can't overcome Satan by saying, I'm a pretty righteous fella. You better watch out for me, Satan. Satan, I know a lot of Bible. You better watch out. Satan, I'm a good person. I'll give the shirt off my back. Oh, but you can overcome him by saying, I've been washed. Oh, I don't know necessarily how theologically good it is to sing to Satan, but I do kind of like it when the choir sings, Satan, you have no hold on my life. I can do what? I can what? Call on the name of Jesus Christ. You know what we used to do? We used to plead the blood of Jesus. And I believe in that. I also believe it's been done wrongly. That's not a secret abracadabra formula. The devil's bothering you. So you say, well, plead the blood of Jesus. Like the powers in the words. No, when you plead the blood of Jesus, what you are in fact doing is pointing Satan's attention back to the cross and reminding Satan that on the cross, Jesus conquered him and every dark spirit and every evil thing and death and hell and the grave. It's not an abracadabra magical formula. I plead the blood of Jesus. Satan, I'm reminding you of Calvary. Jesus did the work. Jesus finished the work. Jesus led captivity captive. Jesus nailed to the cross every sin. Jesus took control over every evil spirit that would make its way in my life. I'm telling you, we can be victors through the blood of Jesus. I said, we can overcome by the blood of Jesus. Would you come, music? I've heard it said that every person you meet is fighting a battle. How many tends to believe? You believe that every person you meet is fighting a battle. But let me tell you something. I'm convinced our biggest battles are not out there external. Our biggest battles are the internal battles of our mind and our heart. Our biggest battles are not with flesh and blood, not this literal man. Our biggest battles are with unseen powers of darkness and spiritual wickedness in high places. In myself, I'm no match. In myself, I have no strength or ability. But I'm telling you what, being redeemed, being washed in the blood, pointing Satan's attention to the cross of Jesus Christ, I can overcome ever and any attack, however strong the fear, however strong the anxiety, however strong the doubt, let Jesus' blood wash you afresh and be an overcomer. We were talking to some folks this week. Andrew was there with us. We started talking about, first of all, electric typewriters. How many has ever seen an electric typewriter? Okay? We have an aging congregation. And then we went back another step and we talked about the old manual typewriters and how the arms would stick together and you'd have to unstick them.

When they stuck together, I was saying, "Boy, I'm good. I type so fast, they're always getting stuck." Wasn't uncoordination, it was fast speed. And then we got talking about what you did when you made a mistake. I want to tell you, those manual typewriters did not autocorrect. You didn't, something spelled wrong, all of a sudden you look down the keys, just, it didn't happen. One of the things you had was whiteout. How many members of whiteout? But I want to tell you something. You could buy the name brand whiteout and you could coat it thick. But you could still tell where you'd made the mistakes. So when I tell you that Jesus wipes out our sins, He doesn't cover them up with a coating. He takes them out so there's no appearance they were ever there. Would you praise Him for the cleansing power of the blood? Oh, hallelujah. Let's praise Him. Hallelujah. Oh, hallelujah. I'm telling you, there's no presumption here. If you've really been forgiven, you don't say, "Ooh, that worked nice. I'll go out and do that sin again. Come confess it again." No, if you really get washed, you're so full of gratitude and thanksgiving. The first thing that hits your mind is, "I'll never want to do that thing again." Amen. How many knows? I believe Jesus saves, and His blood washes whiter than snow. We have a special singing in the community. I know that. Can we just do this? Hit F. Amen. My voice is about gone. Could you sing it?

Why? Church, I want you to sing it again. But this time I want you to sing it for somebody that's sitting in this service that needs Jesus. They feel so hopeless. They knew exactly what I meant about that guilt and the shame and the ugliness and the stain. This time I want you to sing it for them. And as you sing it with the mentality, that's the way I was till He washed me. Amen. Let's sing one more time. Help me sing. Amen. Let's sing it, church. Believe. Jesus, say, sing it.

Father, if there's one here that doesn't know you right now, may they be crying out to you in their hearts. Father, and I believe your word, that whosoever shall call upon the name of Jesus shall be saved. Lord, that they would believe in their hearts that you died for their sins to forgive them. And that if they will confess their sins, Lord, I'm a sinner like everyone else. I need forgiven. If they'll confess their sins, you will cleanse them and wash them. Amen. Someone go ahead and begin to pray with me. If you need Jesus, just begin to confess your sins. Lord, I believe you died for me. I believe that you'll forgive me. You'll take away the guilt. You'll bring peace between me and you through the blood of Jesus. He'll change your heart. Hallelujah. Hallelujah. I'm going to ask the servers to come. We're going to serve communion, but during communion, after communion, if you need Jesus, these steps are our altar. You can call out to him and you will be saved. Hallelujah. Thank you, Jesus.

great song. I believe it was sung for someone in particular this morning. Could we stand across the building? We hold in our hand a symbol of His body, broken, unleavened, because He was without sin. Amen. Brother Wilson, will you ask the Lord's blessing on the bread? Let's partake of the bread together. Thank you, Lord. He said, my body was broken for you. The cup, he said, this is the blood of the new covenant. I'll keep my promise to you. I'll save you. Hallelujah. The life is in the blood. Redemption's in the blood. Cleansing in the blood. Deliverance in the blood. Amen. Brother Rose, ask the Lord's blessing, if you would, on the cup. Thank Him for your cleansing. Could you do that? Hallelujah. Thank Him for your cleansing. Hallelujah. If you're here this morning, you have not accepted Christ as Savior, you've not been cleansed, would you come to these steps we use as an altar right now? Would you come right now? You can leave here cleansed. You can leave here clean. You need the cleansing. You need the washing this morning. Let's praise Him, church. Hallelujah. Hallelujah. Hallelujah. Hallelujah. We're going to sing Amazing Grace, as is our custom. If you'd like to pray for salvation, pray to be in relationship with God this morning, I want you to come as we sing this together, could we?

hopeless, hurting, hurting, hurting. You knew what I was talking about this morning. Hopeless. Would you come? Would you let Jesus come?

Father God, I cannot help but believe that you're doing a special work in someone's heart, that you're calling someone's name. Lord, move in their life. Lord, give them the courage either to submit and come this morning, Lord, or to continue to listen to your voice and to call out to you, reach out to you. Oh, God, do that work right now, that eternal work. Praise the Lord. Hallelujah. Would you greet one another this morning? Amen. Amen. Hallelujah.

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2: It'll be because of him. Hallelujah. Now I have to say praise. Thanks be unto God, which hath given us the victory through His Son, Christ Jesus. One of my favorite preachers that's been passed on, Brother Willie Ray Gentry, down in Prattville, Alabama, a great man. He said, I don't care if I'm the very last one that gets to heaven. He said, it doesn't matter to me, he said, if I'm the very last person that walks through the gate. Just as long as when the gate clinks behind me, Jesus can look over that multitude and say, there he is. There he is. There he is. And I'll be able to say, here I am. About 2 years ago, he walked into the gates of heaven. And I believe the Lord welcomed him with a great welcome and said, there he is. Somewhere on that celestial city, he's shouting the victory. And if he could talk to us tonight, he'd say, preach on, son, preach on. Keep going, keep going, keep going, keep going. Hallelujah. You ever seen a runner on its last mile home, last mile, last lap? It seems just like, amen, he's weary and he's worn out from the long race. But when he turns that last curve to stretch for the finish line, the crowd stands to their feet and begins to wave. He looks up and sees that crowd, and it just gives him some extra energy he didn't think he had. So he picks up his pace, Amen. And then all of a sudden he watches as his coach stands up that has coached him the whole time. Amen. And when his coach stands up, there's just more to it as he waves his hand. Well, in heaven tonight, I believe the angels are waving us home. I believe those that are gone before us are saying, get up, keep going, keep pushing, keep praying, keep fighting. You can make it. But greatest of all, I believe Jesus, our coach, our head coach, is a waving us on to the finish line. And I don't know about you, I can't sing that song, but if I could, I would. I feel like running my last mile home. How many believes we're going to win this war? How many knows that you really know you're going to win this war? We are fighting a winning battle. All we've got to do is just be here and keep fighting and praying. We've already won it. Amen. A friend of mine wrote this song. She was going through one of the hardest times of her life. Amen. The devil seemed like he had had the upper hand in her life. Amen. But all of a sudden she said, I'm tired of listening to you. I'm tired of letting you beat me down. I'm tired of you winning. Jesus won the victory. He gave me the keys. So I've got power over you. He conquered you. So therefore, I'm going to win this war. Hallelujah. You worship with me tonight. Amen.

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'Cause I know.

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Oh, like an eagle, I'm gonna soar. Satan, I won't bow down. Oh,

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Feel like this is the Lord wants. You worship with me tonight. Same friend of mine wrote that song, wrote this, and I sung the chorus of the night, but I didn't know the verses. So I called today and got them from them. And, she wrote this, that young girl's funeral I preached about, that 17-year-old girl, Becky. We were sitting on the platform behind the pulpit as the preacher preached. The Lord gave her this.

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0: 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We need you. We need you. Sweet Spirit of God. Sweet Spirit of God. Will you move in this place tonight? Oh, God. We love you. We love you. We love you. Holy Ghost. Holy Ghost. Holy Ghost. Thank you.
1: Please, the Lord, can help us tonight. Please, He will help us. We'll let Him have His way tonight.
0: Obey your mother and father. I say get in your truck, pack your bags, and get home now. Amen. But, nevertheless, amen, she was just picking. Amen. When you pray, there is something disturbing. I thought, my brother never, ever calls me. He don't even talk. Usually, we're close now, but what I'm talking about, he's usually gone. And he's so busy he don't have time, and he's never there when I call. But he made a special long-distance phone call last night. Amen. And told his family to make sure I called him, and he was really low. Seemed like he's been in a conviction he come and sat in a service here the other night for the first time in a while. Sat through the whole service. For the last 2 or 3 years, he won't even sit. He'll listen to the singing and leave. But he's been sitting through the whole meeting the other night. Conviction fell. He said, if you had only come ask me, I prayed. Amen. But I felt if I went and talked to him, I might run him off because it being me. So, but nevertheless, pray God deal with him. Amen. And amen. Ask God to touch us tonight. You're praying for us, aren't you? I'm glad that one day I settled down and I realized there was more important things in this life in this world and what it holds. And I'm glad Jesus has won the victory and I don't have to die lost and go to hell. There is hope beyond this life. Amen. Alright, all you that raised your hands, get your mind on the service. Get your heart up here. You seem scattered minded tonight. Amen. Sing and look around. You're just looking way off out in space. Like, where we at? What we doing here? Let's get our minds up here. Amen. I know how it is sometimes sitting out there too. Amen. Amen. When it's quiet. Amen. It's so hard to keep your mind in contact with what God's doing. But get it up. Shake yourself. You're the only one that can do it. I can't do it for you. Amen. I did walk to the pulpit one time and say, hello! Everybody in the place and about fell out of their pews. Scared them to death. Amen. So let's worship the Lord tonight. Amen. In this service. Amen. Hallelujah. Amen. You will get out of this service what you put into it. If you don't get anything out of it tonight, it is because you don't put anything into it. Amen. I watch in a revival sometime people, even preachers sometime. Amen. I even watch preachers come in. Sit on the bench, sit there, go through the whole singing, don't even hardly stand up, don't even hardly worship, don't even get in, don't even hardly pray in the altar, and go home. And I think to myself, if I was out there and you was up here, I'd do my best to help you. And I'd get in too. Amen. Come on, if you don't believe me, Brother Savage, get started. I'll back him up. Ain't no greedy bone in my body. Ain't no jealous bone in my body. I believe, amen, in getting in. Amen. And if you love God, whether, amen, what's going on or not, you're going to worship Him. Whether it's you doing it or not. Whether it's you singing or not. Whether it's you testifying or not. Whether it's you bringing it down or not. You're going to get in. Amen. And you know as well as I do, when you want to, you really can get in. When you make up your mind you need help, you will get it. Amen. You can't tell me you don't, because I've been there. No matter what you're going through, when you really want God to move, you will touch heaven for your situation. Wow. Amen. It is quiet. I told Brother Silas, man, I'm in trouble tonight. It is quiet. Amen. Well, here we are. Amen. Amen. And some of you shook your head for us to take it on, so you better get in here and help me. Amen. Don't leave me with a bag tonight. Amen. Hallelujah. Amen. Song of Solomon, chapter number 5, verse number 2. Song of Solomon, chapter number 5, verse number 2. Amen. You ask God to move in this service tonight while we preach. The Song of Solomon is a symbolic to the church and their beloved, the Lord Jesus Christ. It is a relationship between, amen, two people that love one another, this book is. But it is symbolizing us and our Savior. He is the lily of the valley. He is the rose of Sharon. Amen. Hallelujah. He is the beloved. Even chapter 5, verse number 2, she said, I sleep, but my heart waketh. It is the voice of my beloved that knocketh. It is the voice of my beloved that knocketh. Saying, open to me, my sister, my love, my dove, my undefiled. My head is filled with dew and my locks with the drops of the night. I put off my coat, how shall I put it on? Wash my feet, how shall I defile them? My beloved put it in his hand by the hole of the door. My bowels were moved for him. Notice the first part of verse 2, I sleep, but my heart waketh. In other words, I did not get up. I was still asleep. My heart woke up. I heard my beloved talking to me, but I did not get up and do anything about what he was talking to me about. Amen. I heard him speak to me. My heart was moved. Conviction came to my heart. I heard him saying, open to me and allow me in. But yet I kept sleeping. My heart hurt him, but I did not do anything about it. My beloved put his hand in the hole of the door, and my bowels removed for him. I rose up to open to my beloved. Listen to this. And my hands dropped with myrrh. And my fingers were sweet and smelling myrrh upon the handles of the lock. For when the beloved had stretched his hand in the hole of the door, with sweet smelling myrrh dripped off of his hands onto the door locks, she arose and ran to the door to find the beloved. But it was too late to find him. The only thing that she found of him was sweet smelling myrrh. As she stuck her hand to open the door, it dripped off her hands. Only the remains of where the beloved had been. No doubt he had been there. No doubt his presence had been there. The remains of him was left on the doorknob of her heart. How many people in the world today are walking around with the evidence that God, or that the Son of God, has been at their door knocking and knocking and knocking? Amen. I'm going to preach real slow probably tonight, but I feel this on my heart. They is secret places in our hearts that we don't let nobody into. They are places that nobody ever goes. They are places that in our hearts that we even don't even want to unlock and go in ourselves. Amen. Hallelujah. You can keep your mind off of me if you want to. Amen. But what God has for you tonight, amen, in the touch of heaven that God wants to do in your life, you will see it again whether you listen or not. You'll stand before God with it. Amen. Amen. Amen. I've had people, amen, do everything they can to keep their mind off of preaching in my revival sometimes. Amen. And they think just because they didn't listen, though they were there, yet they did not listen, that they will not have to give an account. Oh, help me. I'm fixing to get a real tough right now. You ain't going to like what this preacher's fixing to tell you. But I want to tell you, if you miss church and you could have been there and you was not there on Judgment Day when God says, you remember such and such message, you're going to say, no, I wasn't there, God. God's going to say, I know you wasn't there. But yet you have to give an account for it because you could have been. It did get quiet on that one. Amen. Amen. We will give an account for the services that we could have been and those that we should have listened to. Amen. That we were just so carried away in our mind that we could not pay attention to it. Amen. Amen. Amen. The evidence that the Beloved had been there. His myrrh dripped off the door. Amen. The sweet smelling myrrh. And when I stretched my hand out and grabbed the doorknob, the sweet smelling myrrh from His presence dripped off of my fingertips. Oh God, help us here. I want to tell you, in our lives, we will not have no excuse on Judgment Day when God looks at us and says, what about the secret place in your heart you never let me into? What about the place that you never opened up and allowed me to go into and to take care of it? Come on here. Oh God, help me just a while. Amen. His, behold, I stand at the door and knock. He that will open unto me, I will come in and will sup with him, and he with me. Behold, I stand at the door and knock. Amen. But yet he knocketh. But because of my sleep, I did not get up. My heart heard him. I felt conviction. I felt God deal with me about it. But yet I did not do nothing about what the preacher preached or what the Spirit dealt with me about. I let it alone. You're fixing to really fall, amen, out of your pew now. Amen. A grudge or bitterness will take you to hell. Do you hear me? Oh God, don't let me have an unfinished task. Amen. You may not realize this or not. Amen. But I fear, amen, on Judgment Day. Amen. God, don't let me have one spot nor blemish in my life. We don't realize, amen, how hard, amen, we don't realize, amen, how important it is every day, every idle word, everything that we say, everything that we do, we will going to have to give an account to what we have done and what we have said. Amen. The greatest judgment that will come to the hearts and the lives of people is people that Jesus has been knocking on their heart's door, and the evidence is there and they have the opportunity, but they did not accept that opportunity. Amen. That is the greatest sin. The
2: sin of rejecting Christ. Not my preaching, not my singing, but the rejection of Christ. Come on here, help me while I preach. Amen. We allow little things to come in our lives. Amen. And we think nothing of it and we act like it is nothing to us. Amen. And we just keep putting it on the carpet, keep shoving it on the carpet, and we leave it there. Amen. But God knows right where it's at. Amen. I know it's different tonight. Amen. I'm feeling a struggle. Amen. Right this minute. Hallelujah. Amen. But I got news for you, devil. We did not miss God. Come on, that's the first thing he's screaming in my ears. You should have left. You should have left. You should have left. You shouldn't have stayed. You missed God. But I've got news for you. I didn't miss God. You just don't like it. Amen. Because the Spirit of God, amen, is knocking down some of the wall that you have built in these lives. Oh! Oh! Hallelujah! Hallelujah. I'm no stranger to the struggle. I'm no stranger to the battle. Amen. I meet like this all the time. Come on here. Help me just a while. Amen. Oh God. But I want to tell you. Amen. We think. Amen.

The savage sword did. He killed both of them. Come on, but I am afraid so many times in our lives we clean the cobwebs, but we let the spider keep right on living. Hallelujah, hallelujah, hallelujah. One old convert, even one boy in a revival, even every night he'd say, clean the cobwebs, he'd be in the altar, clean the cobwebs out of my soul, God. Clean the cobwebs out of my soul. Clean the cobwebs out of my soul. And the preacher laid hands on him and said, great God, kill the spider that keeps causing, amen, them cobwebs to come into our lives. Hallelujah, hallelujah, hallelujah. My God, I'm feeling a little bit better now. I want to tell you, the devil doesn't boldly open the door and walk into our lives. He comes inch by inch, gradually. He comes so slow, amen, you can't even see movement. Amen, it is so slow, you cannot even see that something's happening, that something's changing. But yet in your heart, when the Spirit moves and the Holy Ghost begins to talk to you, amen, it deals with your heart and shows you where you need it and where you need to fix things and where it's a changing and it's a gradually coming into your life. And the greatest thing you could do is to stop it before it gets any bigger in your life. Help me, Lord. Help me, Lord. I preached to you the other night and I never finished it. Amen. About the, amen, young lady I thought was my first love. Amen. Me and the boy that she began to date and married. Amen. It went on for about a year, but Jimbo, that thing ate at me and ate at me. I'm talking about bitterness. Amen. We'll move on to hatred. Amen. But before it ever got to hatred, amen, thank God the Lord dealt with me about it. And I remember one night in prayer, amen, and I got through praying at my altar beside my bed, and I got in the bed and the Lord spoke to me and said, if you'll get down and pray, amen, some more, I'll heal you of that thing. I'll fix that thing in your heart. And Brother Savage, I got down and prayed about 30 minutes. And when I went to bed, nothing spectacular happened. Nothing special. But when I got back up the next morning, I went through the day and then all of a sudden, I realized that it wasn't there no more. Even that I had fixed things. That I had took care of it. Come on, and I apologized to him. And he apologized to me. And now we're some of the closest friends. Hallelujah. Come on now. Amen. I tell you, amen. The Holy Ghost feels better than a grudge ever thought about feeling. The Holy Ghost and the love of God feels better, amen, than bitterness ever thought about feeling. Amen. Hallelujah. Humbleness under the mighty hand of God feels better, amen, than jealousy ever did. Come on now. Hallelujah. Hallelujah. Amen. If somebody's got something wrong with me, I want to find out why. And I want to apologize because I want it fixed between my life. Because I don't want the evidence of the blessed Savior's presence of where he's been. But he's left. And now I'm left with only the myrrh dripping off of my hand. Woo! Hallelujah! Hallelujah! Amen. I didn't know I was going to get off on this stuff. Amen. Amen. But there was the preacher. Amen. I was preaching for. In his church, he had a deacon. Amen. Been deacon of that church. I don't know how many years. 10, 15 years. Amen. Woo! I got to preaching one night. Amen. On grudges. And bitterness. And about getting things fixed. And I noticed, you know, he just cried. That's it.
Amen. He'd been quiet the whole first part of the revival. But out of that message, the next night, Sister Savage, he come in the front door, amen, with both hands in the air, shouted glory as loud as he could shout. Amen. We was already in choir, walked to the platform, power of God hit him. When he got through shouting and crying, leaned over me and said, "You know what, Brother Greg?" I said, "What, brother?" He said, "I went home last night out of that message."

0: He said, my dad died 20 years ago. And he said, me and my sister ain't spoke to one another since. We had such an argument, such a disagreement. We hadn't talked in years, 20 years. He said, we'll pass each other in the same aisle in a grocery store and won't even recognize one another. He said, but last night, amen, I called her. Amen, got her number and called her. And he said, Brother Greg, she was crying and she said, I forgive you, will you forgive me? And he said, for the first time in 20 years we said bye, I love you. Amen, hallelujah. I'll tell you, it feels better to allow the Savior to come in to the secret places of your life. Oh, help me, help me, help me. I didn't know I was going this way. I was headed this, amen, better another way. Amen. But I'm telling you, there's some doors in our hearts that the Savior's are knocking on. I tell you, there's some places in our lives that the Savior is a knocking on. He's just saying, let me in, let me in, let me in. Amen. But no, Savior, you don't want to go in that room. You don't want to go in there. There's some things in there that I don't want you to see. There's some things in there I don't want you to know about. Oh, help me, help me, help me, Lord. Hallelujah. Hallelujah. But why don't you open the key tonight? Amen. Take the key, open it up, and say, clean it out, Lord. Clean it out, Lord. Clean it out, Lord. Hallelujah. Hallelujah. Is there a place in your heart that even you don't go? You got some things in there you didn't want no one to know. But he's handing you the key with a look of love on his face. He says, I want to make you clean. Let me go in your secret place. Let me go in your secret place. Hallelujah. Oh, I feel the Lord here tonight. I'm not kicking my leg tonight, but I'm feeling sweet. I'm feeling such a wooing of the Spirit tonight. Hallelujah. Come on here now. Hallelujah. Amen. Hallelujah. You can hide it from me. You can hide it from brother. Yeah, I know his name. I'm Brother Savage. You can hide it from all of us. What caught my attention was something the Lord brought back to me. It's a preacher who's messed up now. He's messed up. He made this statement boldly. Brother Savage told him the other day. Now say this not to hurt us, amen, but to help us. He said, there's men already in the grave that we shouted at their funerals. And we preached them into heaven that I had dealings with. And said, everybody thinks they're in heaven. He said, but they were just like you. You might as well help me preach now. Hallelujah. Hallelujah. Secret places nobody even ever goes. You don't go, glory, help me just a while. Even I want to tell you, young folks, you think Brother Greg has played patty cake with you, don't you? Amen. You think Brother Greg had just played around with you. Just, amen, forgot. Amen. Amen. Just preached to you because I'm just another preacher. I'm just somebody else that's just come through here. Amen. But I believe this meeting was divinely inspired of God. Oh, hallelujah. Amen. And when I get churches like this, I've enjoyed myself and you made me feel so good. Amen. I'd like just to, amen, put my stake here and stay a while. Amen. But I
1: can't. I got to go on and preach somewhere else. Amen. But I want to tell you tonight, amen, you may not pray and you may not come to this altar, but there's one thing about it. This has been your opportunity. This has been your chance. You'll never stand before God and say, "You didn't tell me. Nobody ever talked to me." For this has been your time. And this has been your... Oh, help me. For time and chance happeneth to us all. Hallelujah. On judgment day, we'll not be able to say, "Lord, you never dealt with me about that thing in my life. You never dealt with my heart." Amen. Come on here. Amen. Sometimes it ain't the things that we do. Amen. But it is the heart. Amen. That God wants to talk to us about. Amen. Come on. Amen. It ain't necessarily the thing wrong. Come on now. Amen. But it's because, amen, the intention of the heart. Come on now. Amen. I've been in a restaurant. Amen. And they give me extra money. Had a change. Amen. Give me $5 more. Brother, you better believe I don't put it in my pocket and walk out. I say, "Ma'am, here's $5. If I'm at a grocery store and get a drink out of the drink machine and it gives me my 50 cents back, I take it back in and say, "Ma'am, your machine's tore up. You help me here." Amen. The gun machines messed up at one of the restaurants back home. My stepdaddy and my brother was getting all kind of gun. Amen. And I went and told and said to him, I said, "You better fix that. People's getting your gun." Amen. Come on here. I won't even eat a grape. Amen. Before I pay for it. Amen. Come on now. I won't even pluck one out of the bushel thing before I make sure, because that one grape could be one little bitty ounce. Amen. Oh, help me. Or just part of an ounce. Oh, you're looking at me funny now. Amen. You think I done fell off of my rocker. Amen. But I don't want the devil to be able in the midnight hour to say, "You remember that grape? Do you remember that 50 cent? Come on here." Ow! You better believe he'll show you things like that. Hallelujah. My Sunday school teacher told us one time, amen, said, if you ever pick something up in Walmart and you're on the other side of the store and you decide you don't want it and you lay it where it don't belong, amen, that is sin. And I was at a worldly church too. This before I got saved. Hallelujah. I'm talking about charismatic world. Amen. Amen. I said, "Why is it wrong, sir?" He said, "Because you're making somebody have to pick it up, move it around." Come on. I won't even do it till today. Come on now. Amen. I know you may think that's crazy, and that's between you and God. Amen. But because that's in my mind, help me here. Amen. Because it's in my mind, my heart says, "Don't do it." Come on now. Help me just a while. Hallelujah. I want to tell you, brother, we are headed as fast to the judgment like a runaway train. My God, I feel like preaching tonight. Every word, every thought. My God, help me, Lord. Everything, every ought, everything that we have done, we will give an account for on judgment day. And the greatest of all judgments, hallelujah, would be the judgment of rejection of Jesus Christ. You may think, "Well, it's over." My brothers told me in preaching right before before he really, really got so far out he won't even come. I said, "How do you sit through services? When conviction comes your way?" He says, "Greg, I know if I sit there long enough, it'll leave. And if I'll just hold out long enough, I won't have to worry about it bothering me no more." You come on here, help me while I preach. Hallelujah. To think I don't feel conviction anymore, is to say that Jesus has walked away from the door of your heart. He's no longer there knocking. He's no longer there pleading. And no longer there. R.W. Shambach, in his good days, was preaching a big meeting somewhere when a woman walked in that tent meeting, walked to the platform, right in the middle of his message in his office, and to give an altar call, walked to the platform and said, "Give me the microphone, preacher." He said to her, "No, ma'am." She said, "Preacher, give me the microphone." About that time, the Spirit of God spoke to him and said, "Let her tell what she's got to say." She grabbed the microphone, tears dripping off her chin. She said, "I came here tonight to this tent meeting for one reason." She said, "You're looking at a woman that the Spirit of God has left." And she said, "I come to this tent meeting to tell you, if you had enough sense, and you had enough, amen, fear of God in your heart," she said, "I would run to this altar, lay myself across it, and weep." She said, "I've been to every meeting that I can go to, and I've prayed at every altar call that I can pray to." She said, "But to no avail. Nothing's happening in my life. For I turned God away as a young girl. And I turned Him away. And I laughed at the preacher. And I laughed, amen, at the singing. And I laughed at the altar call, amen. And I just shunned it away." And she said, "I thought because I was just young, everything was fine." She said, "But I've realized, amen, God has never dealt with me since." And I don't know how many got saved in that tent meeting. Oh, help me while I preach just a while. Amen. Oh, are you praying for me tonight? Amen. Are you asking God to touch us? Oh, Lord. Amen. How many of us were here, but yet we're not here? Amen. Our bodies are here, but our hearts are not here. Do you know that the hardest heart, the world's hardest heart, is churchgoers? The world's hardest heart is people that have heard the gospel and people that have been preached to night after night. They are untouchable, seem like. Oh God, help me, help me, help me, help me, Lord. Hallelujah, hallelujah. And because God holds back judgment, and because God doesn't move speedily, amen, to move in your life, amen, and trip you up and get your attention, you think God ain't never going to come to you. But I'm telling you tonight, amen, you reject Jesus Christ every time you come, and you don't pray, and you don't listen, and you don't seek God, amen, and you just come to play patty cake, and you're just here, and the man of God gets up with a message on his heart, and you pass it off, and you're just somebody. Help me a while, Lord. You pass it off as it just him. Hallelujah. I'm closing. I'm quit. I want to tell you, to some of you, the Lord's going to dust His feet off. Do you hear me? Now, if this must make such a bold statement, Brother Savage, and I say it with all burden and love in my heart, I've traveled for 4 years preaching revivals, but I don't know if I've ever quite seen such a hardness among young people like I've seen.

You think it's funny? I want to tell you something. You don't reject God and reject God and reject His Spirit and get by with it. Somebody told me the other night, said, "Brother Greg, you're not the first preacher that preaches like this. Every evangelist we've got comes by here, preaches just like this." There's one thing for sure. You got evidence dripping off your heart's door. You got evidence dripping off your heart's door. Across the plains of time, a voice reaches from the shores of Galilee to this land. The voice sounds as a trumpet roars as thunder. Unmistakable, this voice with one word brought galaxies into being, raised corpse from the dead, pronounced healing to all who listened, spoke judgment to every tooth-faced, come on here, and comfort to the lost and the distraught. Now that same voice comes as a still small voice, as the rushing rivers, as the balm of Gilead, as conviction of deep truth, as command for countless legions. Hear that voice, take up your cross. Amen, is what that voice says. Why? Because what we receive freely cost Him dearly. Salvation that we are so freely given, that is so freely handed us by the grace and the love of God, even cost Him His life. Cost Him His life. He bled and died on Calvary. Nailed His precious loving hands to a rugged tree. And all you can do is mock. And all you can do, as if with the attitude, "Preacher, you can't touch me. Preach like you want to, but you can't touch me. Spirit of God, move, but you can't move me, God." It's not the fact, the rejection of my preaching. It is the rejecting of the Spirit of God that's going to cost you everything you've got. And I want to tell you tonight, the problem, amen, and the things in your life that's already bringing you down is going to get worse than what you're thinking it is. Amen. You're going to make some decision, amen, in your life that's going to destroy your life. You'll weep and cry and beg God, and God may have mercy and save your soul. Amen. But the pain and the heartache of a life of sin, amen, oh God, the loneliness, amen, the emptiness that's going to come out of this thing in your life. Help me, Holy Ghost, while I preach just a little while. Amen. It's going to be more than what you can bear. Hallelujah. Hallelujah. Hallelujah. It's going to be more. Amen. You're going to cry as the man in the Bible did. My punishment is more than I can bear. It's going to cost you something. You hear me? This woman said, I slept, my heart wakeneth, and when I got up to run to the door, he was gone, and I looked for him, and I couldn't find him, and I run through the streets, but I couldn't find him. I ran everywhere, but he could not be found. He was gone. I asked everybody, "Have you seen the Beloved? Have you seen my Savior? Have you seen him?" But he was gone. It's going to cost you something. Your attitude toward God's going to cost you something, ma'am. It's going to cost you something. They laughed and they shunned Noah and said, "Noah, keep building the ark. It ain't going to rain." They made fun of him and wagged their heads. He said, "Go ahead, old preacher. Build your ark." But the day came when the Spirit of God moved on him.
And he said, shut the door. And when Noah got inside the ark, he closed the door. And it began to rain, and the earth opened up the waters. They began to beat. But Noah said, I'm sorry, but once the door is shut, you can't open it. And I read in Matthew where the Bible said, amen, and the door was shut. Do you know why when people go to pray for salvation, even they have to pray for a few nights before they ever even get a hold of something? Do you know why it's so hard? Sister Savage said, when Ricky prayed, he had to pray and fight all the hell. Amen. You don't know why, Sister Savage? Amen. Sister Foster, when you came into this good thing, when the Holy Ghost came in and the Spirit of the Lord dealt with you and you got saved, the door was wide open. Amen. Anybody. Amen. The conviction was moved and people just walked into the sheepfold. Amen. Through the blood of Jesus Christ. But you see, the door's almost shut. Amen. And those that are getting in this hour are having to press their way through the crack of the door and push with everything they've got. Help me here just a while. And push and push and push. Oh, help me. And the door is almost closed. And if we could call back the man in Noah's day, as the flood rose, the man on top of the highest mountain, at the tip top of the highest tree, as the waters was flooding, him hanging on to the tip top limb, with his wife hanging on to his waist, and his babies hanging on to his legs, as he's holding on to the tip top of that limb, at the tip top tree, at the tip top of the very highest place, mountain, as the ark of God, as Noah's ark goes floating by. I wonder what that man would say. I wonder what that man would preach to us. Amen. As he held on, as Noah's ark floated by, he might have said, oh, if I had only had not been so, amen, ignorant. Amen. Come on now. If I had not only, amen, been so naive, amen, and so ambitious in my life, amen, that I did not accept God, and I pushed him away, and I pushed him away, and I pushed him away, until now. I'm just about finished. Bible talks of the great white throne judgment. When God stands and judges the hearts of all men. He stands there. You shall worship. You shall bow. You shall magnify His holy name. The atheist will be not an atheist on that day, for they will see God for who God is. God steps up to that throne out of millions and millions and millions. He begins to call our names out. He calls my name out. Greg Atkins stepped before the throne. And I stand before the throne and God looks at me. And I look back at God. And if I don't preach what God gives me like I did, I could have preached something else tonight. Could have. I don't feel like I'm doing too good tonight. I want to tell you, I'm doing what I feel in my heart. And on judgment day, God won't be able to look at me and say, where's the... Says He'll say, enter in, because He won't fly no blood dripping off my hands, because I didn't try to preach to you. But I'm going to tell you, when I stand before God, it ain't going to be my grandpa standing there for me. It ain't going to be grandma. It's going to be me and God. God looks out across that vast multitude. He goes to calling your name out. The angel stands there and says, Devonna, Savage, come here. Kneel before the throne of God. As she kneels there and looks at God, God looks over the throne at her. She may say, well, God, I was raised and Brother L.D. Savage is my granddaddy. Sister, my granny prayed for me. My grandma prayed for me.
We had the best preachers come through our church. Amen. Some of the greatest. Amen. I looked at your walls. Some of the greatest in the independent holiness movement graces this pulpit every year. And she'll look at God, and God will look through the book of life. And Devonna say, "Where's my name, God? God, my name's there, isn't it?" Grandma prayed. Mama prayed. Mama prayed. Mama cried. Mama was a piano player. Mama did that. But God's going to look down there and say, "But Devonna, this is not me and your mom. This is me and you." And God looks into that book and He comes and He says, "I can't find your name in here. Do you remember the times that you sat in Massanova Church and you rejected me? You rejected my spirit. You rejected my preachers. Said, 'You depart from me, you worker of iniquity.'" Amen. Hallelujah.

Angel, make her be quiet. 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She can't go on your account. Sit down. Help me a while, Lord. Help me a while, Lord. Dougie, step up here to the throne of God. Dougie kneels down before the throne of God. Dougie looks up and says, "But God, wait before you start looking in that book." Said, "My pastor, Brother L.D. Savage, my daddy never missed a service. He took me. My daddy even prayed with me at night. My mama prayed with me." Said, "God, please, please, God, make sure. Look good, God." And God goes to looking in the throne room, the book of life. And he looks and he looks and he looks. And he says, "Son, here I have revival after revival where preachers come by. And I dealt with them to preach to you, Dougie. But yet and still, you sit right over there on the second pew from the altar. Second pew, only 4 feet from being saved. Only 4 feet from having God in your life. And you rejected me every time. You turned me away every time. Even you sat back and did not listen to me and the spirit of me drawing you. I see here, depart from me, you worker of iniquity. I never knew you." Hallelujah. "Mama, sit down. This is between me and your son, not me and you.

Brother Doug, as much as you love your children, you said you'd give your life for them. They can't go on you. Just because you come to Massanova and you sit here, you heard it and you heard it and you heard it till you no longer bothers you. And you heard it and you heard it and you heard it and you heard it. And you think it's just because you don't believe like I preach. You think it's just because you don't believe my religion. But I want to tell you my religion. I don't have a religion. I've got salvation. I'm not in a denomination. I don't have denomination. I don't have a code of rules I go by. I don't have no rules. Do you hear me? I live strictly by love, not by rules. I drink as much as I want to drink. I smoke as much as I want to smoke. I cuss as much as I want to cuss. I party as much as I want to party. I go to the places of the world as much as I want to. I do everything as much as I want to. It's the fact that I just don't want to. You look at me and say, oh preacher, you're so bound. But I'm not bound tonight. I don't live by religion. The world is what made religion. You got this group over here. Believes this way. Churches are like restaurants. If you don't like what one serves, go to the next one. If you don't like what it serves, go to the next one. And so therefore you sit here tonight and say, well, my mama taught, my daddy, my grandpa, my grandma. And on judgment day, this week of revival, last week revival, you've had opportunity. And I want to tell you, God's going to look down that long throne at you because you knew better.

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1: With people who say it'll never
0: Why don't you come on tonight? Why don't you come on? I want you to hear me and hear me real well. I feel of the Spirit to say this tonight. There's somebody in this building. I want you to listen to me. This is going to be an important for you. 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

0: You ain't seen the last of this meeting. 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
1: It'll never be me who takes
0: You don't realize it, but God holds your breath.

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2: Anytime I want to. I can play around, I can mess around, I can fool around. And then when I need God, I can call on Him. And He's like a genie in a bottle. We can pull that lamp down and rub it like a genie in a bottle. And He just pops out and says, I'll give you 3 wishes. But you see, God's not a genie in a bottle tonight. He is God. He's a merciful God. He's an awesome God. He's not a fair God. He's a just God. Things that don't seem fair to us, it doesn't really matter because God's not worried about being fair. He's worried about being just. And that's why things are like they are. I turned away the Lord one time to me. That's all it takes, is just one time too many. I want you to stand with me tonight as we open up to the book of Exodus. I got a heavy heart. It's always a privilege to have you here. God is good to us. He's made a divine appointment for you to be here. And so we're glad that you are here. Exodus, the 8th chapter. We'll be reading verses 9 and 10. Exodus, the 8th chapter, verses 9 and 10. If you have that, say amen. The Bible said, Then Pharaoh called for Moses and Aaron and said, Entreat the Lord, that He may take away the frogs from me and from my people, and I will let the people go, that they may do sacrifice unto the Lord. And Moses said unto Pharaoh, Glory over me. When shall I entreat for thee, and for thy servants, and for thy people, to destroy the frogs from thee and thy houses, that they may remain in the river only? Listen real close to Pharaoh's answer. He said, Tomorrow. And he said, Be it according to thy word, that thou mayest know that there is none like unto the Lord our God. Lift your hands tonight and pray for us, all that would. Father, we come to you. We love you. We honor you. We praise you. We thank you for all the help tonight. We thank you for the visitors. We thank you for your spirit. We thank you for your grace. We thank you for your mercy. We thank you for everything, but God, we're asking you to do a special work tonight. Roll your sleeves up, God. Make yourself real to us in this service. Help us, God. Clear my mind. Clear my thought. Give me clarity of thought and speech. Father, we'll give you the glory, the honor, and the praise. In Jesus' name we pray tonight. Somebody say amen. Amen. You may be seated in the presence of the Lord. Hallelujah. I love a necktie, but man, I'm so fat I can't hardly wear them. But I'm getting skinnier. I'll be able to wear them one of these days without taking them off. Exodus 8, 9, and 10, the Bible said, And Moses said unto Pharaoh, Glory over me. When shall I entreat for thee and for thy servants and for thy people to destroy the frogs from thee and thy houses, that they may remain in the river only? Pharaoh said, Tomorrow. He said, Tomorrow. I'd like to preach tonight, the Lord help me, on one more night with the frogs. One more night with the frogs. Not a new sermon. It's been preached many times before. But nevertheless, it's very pertinent and very necessary for this service tonight. I've never understood why a person would want to be lost without God. I can remember when I was an unregenerated man searching for something to soothe my soul. I never found it. The tragedy of it all was I knew that I needed God. Searching here and searching there, and all the while I knew where the answer was at. It was in God. I wouldn't have told my friends. I wouldn't have told none of my lady friends. I wouldn't have told none of my family. But deep down in my heart, I knew the answer to all my problems. I knew the answer to all of my heartaches was in God. There were many nights that God would call me, but I would refuse Him. There was countless times I felt the wooing of the Spirit. And I was in heartache. I was in pain. I was grieving. I was lonely. But I would turn away the call of God. Nights when the load of sin was threatening my life. There were times that I thought about death and how easy it would be just to end it all. There were times that I contemplated suicide and pondered upon it. But I knew that hell awaited me. And I didn't want to go to hell. I didn't want to die lost. And there was many times the only thing that kept me from ending my life was the fear of spending eternity in a place called hell. You see, even with my mind pondering upon suicide, there was a fear of hell that drove me to Christ. You see, I got sick and tired of being sick and tired. I got tired of waking up in the morning and putting on a facade and pretending to everybody that I was something that I was not. I got tired of making a pretense to everybody. I got tired of make-believe that I was something that I was not. It was this turmoil in my mind. I had no peace. I couldn't sleep at night. And when I did sleep, I had dreams that haunted me. It was terrible, the things that I went through because of sin. The things that I had to endure because of the things that I was doing in my life. And it was terrible because I knew that at any time that I could have called upon God, He was wooing my heart. He was pulling at my soul. But I was so stubborn and so rebellious, I wouldn't come to God. It was all of this that drove me to Christ. It was the loneliness. It was the anger that I felt. It was the hatred that made me fight all the time and made me curse and swear and use God's name in vain. It was these feelings of emptiness, these feelings of desolation that caused me to go to Christ. I said, I'm tired of the hog pen. I'm tired of the mess. I want Jesus in my life. And so I found myself turning it over to the one that could fix everything. How many's ever met that man that can fix everything? You know, he can take a broken heart and he can fix it. He can take a messed up marriage and he can just fix it so easily. He can fix what we've messed up. He can take a life that's been torn and wrecked by sin and he can fix it so easily. But you know, we, as a sinner, I've seen over and over, they just continue. They walk in the midst of turmoil. They're on the verge of losing everything. Their marriage is in chaos. They don't know if they're even going to be here next year, if their marriage is going to make it. They're in the middle of turmoil. They're on the verge of losing everything. But they still won't come to God. I don't understand that. I've seen men and women who were in major trouble. And they knew their only hope was in God. Yet they remained in sin. They remain in sin. They desire to continue in the wages of sin. I read where a preacher went to visit a group of young ladies in a prison. He didn't really know what he was getting into. He thought he was going to come in and find an old group of haggly women with scars and wounds from years of life of degradation. But as he walked in, he was surprised that he found beautiful young ladies in here. Average age was 17. 16-year-old girls. One had got caught with 10 different men. There were some in there incarcerated for prostitution. Some in there for living vile lives and lewdness at dance halls. 17 was the average age of those young girls, sitting in the stench, in the mess of that cell, with the toilet that was open for everybody to see. The stench was terrible, rats in that cell, and the preacher began to preach about Jesus Christ and how he could deliver a soul from those kind of conditions. And they laughed at the preacher and wouldn't give their lives to God. Even though sin had torn them apart, even though sin had wrecked their lives, they said, we want to stay right here. Even though we're hurting, even though we're in pain, even though we're going to hell, we're going to continue in the place and the state that we're in. And they would not give their lives to God. The story I read tonight is an old one. It's been preached many times. We sing songs about Egypt was once our home. I was a slave, helpless in sin did roam. Love, light did crave. That's what I'm talking about tonight, dwelling in the bondage of Egyptian, pounding upon your backs with whips, building houses of brick and mortar. In pain, Egypt was once my home, a slave in sin. We sing songs. It's a Sunday school text. We teach our children about Moses and the crossing of the Red Sea. My little girl every night, she said, Daddy, read me a story. And I say, what you mean, read me a story? She said, read me about Moses. And so I tell her about Moses crossing the Red Sea. And so we know the story about Moses and all of that. And tonight's text is situated in the midst of Egypt and the Red Sea crossing. It's right in the middle. You see, Moses was tending to his father-in-law's sheep. And he came down upon a burning bush. The Bible said he beheld a bush that was burning. But there was something peculiar about this bush. He was not being consumed. He was just fire. He was just burning. But there was no ashes. There was really no smoke because nothing was happening. It was a fire, but it was not consuming the bush. We know very well that as God was speaking to Moses there, he spoke to Moses and said, Moses, take off your shoes. The ground you're standing on is holy ground. And Moses slipped his shoes off and God gave him a mandate. He said, I want you to go down to Egypt. I want you to go back to Pharaoh. And I want you to stand boldly in Pharaoh's face and tell him to let my people go. And so we know that Moses tried to get out of it. And Moses tried to shun the call of God. But God took away all of it. Excuses. I said, Moses, I need you to go to Egypt. I need you to cry out to Pharaoh and let my people go and deliver my people out of Egyptian bondage. And so we find Moses saddling up and going down. And as he travels down, I know he's praying and he's seeking the face of God, him and Aaron, his brother with his rod in his hand, a Moses with fire in his eyes and a mandate upon his soul. I must go and preach the gospel, even the King Pharaoh, the most powerful man on the planet. For Moses stands in the face of Pharaoh and he cries to Pharaoh, Pharaoh, let my people go. But Moses, his message was not having any effect on Pharaoh. His heart was hardened. God warned Pharaoh that if you don't let my people go, pestilence is going to come upon your land. But Pharaoh was so stubborn, he would not let the Israelites go out of Egypt. Now I want you to see Moses and Aaron as they approach Pharaoh and they throw the rod upon the ground. They toss the rod down and it becomes a serpent in the presence of all of Pharaoh and his magicians. But Pharaoh's magicians threw their rod down and it too became a serpent. But the thing about it was God, the serpent that came out of Moses' rod, it turned and consumed the rod and the serpent of Pharaoh's magicians. And so God was saying, yeah, you may be able to imitate this miracle, but the miracle of God is greater than anything the world can produce. And so now we see Pharaoh's heart is still hardened, but Moses ain't done yet. He stretches his rod over the river and he turns all the water into blood. And now we're finding a fish are dying and the water water. It's polluted and it stinks. This is terrible. It's horrific. But Pharaoh's heart would not soften up. Pharaoh's magicians turned water into blood too. He didn't get very far. The rivers were turned into blood. The plagues were awful. But this brings us to tonight's text. God told Moses, said, I want you to stretch your rod out over the streams. Out over

They were trying to go to their dishes, and they would pull cups out of the cupboard, and they would pour the cup full of milk, and as they went to drink that milk, 2 eyes would pop up of frogs in the cups. They would put their shoes on, and you got it right. There's frogs in their shoes. They would try to lay down in bed at night, but as Uncle Bob laid down, he had some company in the bed with him. A frog's in the bed. His pocket he put on his shirt in the morning to go to work, and his pocket started moving. He looked down, and there was a frog in his pocket. It didn't matter where they turned. There was frogs all around. They were trying to sweep them out the door, but when they opened up the door, 1,000 more would come in. There was frogs on the tables. There was frogs on the couch. There was frogs in the dishes. There was frogs in the food. There was frogs everywhere. And not only that, but they began to die, and the sun began to bake them, and the Bible made plain that the land stank because of the frogs. A children was walking down the road, and instead of having mud between their toes, they were treading upon frogs. It was disgusting. It was horrific. It was a plague that brought Pharaoh's heart down. He softened his heart. The frogs were so atrocious that Pharaoh said, "Call for that Moses and Aaron. I'm tired of the frogs." Amen. Hallelujah. I'm tired of the frogs. Pharaoh's heart was softened. He said, "It's time for me to let Israel go. I can't handle these frogs no more." So he calls, and Moses and Aaron stands before him. And I can't hardly fathom what happens next. I can't hardly understand. You see, Moses asked Pharaoh, "When do you want me to beseech the Lord that the frogs would leave?" And Pharaoh said, "Tomorrow." Tomorrow. This, you know, he said, "I cannot figure out tonight. Frogs in his food. Frogs in his bed. Frogs in his clothes. Frogs all over his house. And God is ready to remove the frogs instantly. He's going to push the frogs back instantaneously." But instead of Pharaoh saying, "Please, God, move these frogs," Pharaoh says, "I want you to remove them tomorrow." Pharaoh is saying, "Oh, Moses, I won't rear these frogs, but I want one more night with the frogs. Let me have one more night with them." Well, I don't know about you, but I don't understand that. Why could he have possibly chosen one more night to live with those frogs? You see, Pharaoh was a sinner. And Pharaoh was a type of sinners. Rebellious, proud, fleshly, godless. He was a good picture of today's sinner. A lost man outside of Christ. God had warned him. But like today, he stubbornly refused to obey God. So the frogs came. The frogs came because of sin. Because of things in their life. Even so, saints, for sin is why people are plagued today. That's why things, troubles, and doubts, and burdens, and sufferings, a sickness, sorrow, fears, perplexities, broken hearts, shattered dreams, lives all messed up, marriage is messed up. It's because of sin. The frogs of trouble, the frogs of heartache, the frogs of emptiness, the frogs of pain. It's because of sin tonight. Hallelujah. Disappointments, heartaches, frogs, all of them. God would readily remove them, but for some stupid reason. And I don't mean that bad, but it's not wise. For some reason, they say, "Yes, I want rid of these frogs, but when do you want God to do it? Tonight? On this altar tonight? Are you going to come and tell God, 'But I beseech you, Lord, rid me of all these things that I'm bringing up on myself'?" And God says, "I'll do it. When do you want me to do it?" And they say, "Well, not tonight, preacher. One more night with the frogs."

I cannot understand. You see, Pharaoh said tomorrow. God says today is the day of salvation. I would like to talk to the Christian a little while tonight. You see, we are famous for saying that we're going to do something later. I would pray more, but I need one more night with the frogs. I would fast more, but I've got this to do. I've got that to do. And you know, we don't come to the house of God. We don't show up, and we wonder why God ain't a blessing. We're saying, give me one more night with the frogs. Give me one more night with the frogs. Yes, I want the power of God. Yes, I want the anointing of God. Yes, I want the blessings of God. But you're going to have to cry, oh, God, now. I do it now. I don't want these frogs another day in my life. Hallelujah. I would fast more. But I, you know, not tonight. We want to fully surrender to God. But for some reason we don't do it today. You see, we want one more night with the frogs. We're going to get to that. People that want to start ministries, people that want to be used of God, people that, well, I want to be used of God, don't you? We talk about nursing homes. We talk about street ministries. We talk about preaching in the jails. We talk about going here. We talk about going there. And you say, well, why don't you go? Well, I might next week. I might next year. But God is saying, all you want is another night with the frogs in your life. I know it's hurting. I know you're miserable. I know you're in pain. I know you're not right with God. I know you're suffering. But it's your own fault. But God said, I'll take the frogs away right now if you want me to. Hallelujah. Help me, Holy Ghost, and preach tonight. What about the backslider? What about the sinner? They'll usually admit that they need to come back to God. They will admit that they have had nothing but trouble since they went away from God. But when you ask them to give their lives to the Lord, they'll tell you, I'm going to put it off to tomorrow. I know that I'm a sinner. I know that I don't have the grace of God in my life. I know I don't have the love of God in my life. I know I don't got the compassion of God in my life. I know that I'm empty. I know that I'm hurting. I know I'm in pain. And the preacher's calling you tonight and telling you, you don't got to live that way no more. You don't got to put up with that no more. I'm going to open an altar and you can get it right. But are you going to say, Brother Lamb, I will call out to God? Or are you going to say, I want one more night with the frogs? The choice is yours tonight. Illustration. Listen to me close. 15-year-old boy got in a fight with his father. He packs his duffel bag and he leaves the house. He finds a very peculiar place to stay. He crawls down into the sewer. And for 2 weeks, he slept upon an old nasty mattress. And he tried to cook his food upon a one little burning coal oil stove. When they found him, he was living with the rats in the sewer. He was living in the degradation of the city was flowing right by him. For 2 weeks they found him and they delivered him back to his father. And his father said, son, why did you want to stay 2 weeks in a sewer? If you had come back, I would have forgiven you. I would have let you come right back home. And that's the way it is, sinner friend. A God will forgive you tonight. Why do you stay in a sewer of this world? Why do you stay in the filth of this world? When Christ died for you, he shed his blood for you, and he said he will forgive all sins. He's faithful and just to forgive us of all our transgressions. Hallelujah. Throughout the years, I've met many of these tomorrow men and women. The Bible gives us a lot of examples. One man, Christ, came by and said, take your cross and follow me.
He said, but Master, let me go bury my dead father first. And Jesus said, let the dead bury the dead. What Jesus was telling that young man was, if you want to serve me, come on and follow me. He knew that if he went back home, his mom and daddy would probably talk him out of going with Jesus. And so what he said was, I want to go with you, Jesus, but I need another night with the frogs. I need another night. I'm not ready yet. And so he went away, and he never followed Jesus. You see, the problem with all this is, the frogs may not leave tomorrow. Pharaoh said tomorrow. They left the next day. But sometimes the frogs don't leave tomorrow. I come to tell you that the frogs will probably be there tomorrow. They're not going anywhere. Your heart is going to hurt tomorrow. You see, the rich young ruler wanted one more night with the frogs of his riches. He came to Jesus and said, what can I do to inherit eternal life? And Jesus said, sell what you got, give it to the poor, take up your cross and follow me. But the Bible said he turned and he walked away sorrowfully because he had great possessions. He wanted one more night with the frogs of his riches. But listen to me, rich young ruler. In the morning you're going to wake up and you're still going to be empty. You're still going to be void. That which made you come to Jesus in the first place is still going to be there. It's still going to haunt you. It's still going to take you down. You need to give your life to God. Throughout the years, I've come across a lot of rich young rulers. Oh, they think that they can put it off and put it off, and they're going to escape. But the frogs, they don't always go away. They try to pray conviction off of their lives. But after conviction was gone, they were still miserable. The power of the Holy Ghost upon their hearts. The power of the Holy Ghost upon their lives. And they pray just a little bit. And they get conviction off of them. But they go right out the door and they go right back to sinning. And their lives haven't been changed. They only prayed enough to get conviction off of them. What they said was, I'm tired of the frogs. But I'm not going to commit my life totally to God. I'm going to stay one more night, and one more night becomes two more nights, and two nights becomes three nights, until your life is consumed in filth and in turmoil and the things of this world. Oh, God. Another thing, third thing I'd like to say tonight, not only may the frogs not leave tomorrow, but something worse may come in the place of the frogs. Now this was true in the case of Pharaoh. After the frogs came lice, then flies, then locusts, then boils, then in hell mingled with fire, then darkness that they could feel, and last the death angel crossed over Egypt and slew the firstborn in every Egyptian home. It's a stark tragedy. Oh, the miseries of a sinner man or sinner woman. You see, my wife has a cousin. She was in the house of God, and she decided that the frogs, they were creeping back into her life, and trouble started coming and things started happening, and she didn't know if she was going to be able to make it or not. And she started talking about leaving the church and quitting God. And the Holy Ghost moved upon me. And I said, if you leave the house of God, you're going to lose everything you got. But she didn't believe me. She thought that she could get away with it. She thought the frogs was all that was going to plague her. And she walked away from God. And she lost her children. She lost her husband. She lost her job. She lost her vehicles. She lost everything she had. You see, it would be one thing if it was only frogs, but tomorrow may very well be something worse than you can handle, my friend. My. How many times have we seen God try
and deliver a soul from impending pain and agony. But they lingered so long and they ended up in a great deal of trouble. I've seen God call their names. I've seen God call and beckon them and try to warn them that if you don't turn from your ways, oh, something worse is going to come upon you. And they walk out them doors lost and undone without God. And it came and they crumbled and they had to go through a bottle. They had to go through a needle to try to find some satisfaction. Help us, Holy Ghost. You need to get right with God right now while there's still a chance. Help us, Holy Ghost. Oh, folks think they can tolerate the frogs. They think that they can ride this plague of frogs out. But you see, the next plague is going to be a lot worse. You may be able to handle what's in your life right now, but you mark it down. You mark this down, my friend, that tomorrow's plague is going to make today's plague look like a flu. But tomorrow, what's going to happen is going to make today's plague looks like something very, very light. You see, tomorrow holds something that you don't understand and that you'll never fathom until it comes upon you. You don't see it coming. You're walking around and everything is like it is always been until the plague comes and it buckles you to your knees. And then you pray and ask God again, please take the lice off of us. And you just pray that same old prayer that God is wanting you to give your life wholeheartedly unto Him. He wants to use you. He wants to bless you. He wants to save your soul. What about it? Would you come tonight? The preacher was visiting dinner table, and just on the wall, large portrait of a beautiful blue-eyed baby boy. He looked around, but he didn't see no baby. Only a picture hanging on the wall. He didn't ask a lot of questions, but he found out later that this family at one time was so wealthy and they desired wealth and money so much that they got to a place they forsook the house of God. They were devout Christians now, but the man noticed that there was an air of sadness about them. And so he found out later that these people had slipped away from God and they had almost idolized this small child. The husband had fallen sick and was at the hospital recovering from an operation. They had a fancy home. He had fancy barns and cars. And one of his barns burnt down and his child died in the flames of that barn. And the man and woman eventually, they yielded to God and went back to God. But don't you think that's an awful high price to pay? Don't you think it's an awful high price to pay? Yes, they were saved, but they lost the flower of their home because they were so stubborn that they wanted another night with the frogs. It's insanity that God loves you so much. He'll do whatever it takes to save your soul. Is that what you want? You want God to send more plagues? He'll do it. I said He'll do it. It'd be a lot better to come now. Come now. In Jesus' name, give your life to God tonight. Young lady threw a big party. It was her coming out party. Oh, she was an adult now and she was going to go and have her time. And in a drunken stupor, her and her perverted friends, they snuck into the zoo and they thought they would tantalize the bear. And she had her arm stuck to the cage and was tantalizing this grizzly bear until he clamped down upon her arm
And he grabbed her, bear hugged him, and chewed her arm so bad that they had to amputate it. You say, I can live with the frogs. You may live with the frogs, but what are you going to do when it's not a frog and it's a bear? That's what Amos said. They ran from a lion and they came into a bear. They tried to run in the house to find shelter. They leaned upon a wall and a serpent bit them. You can run, but you can't hide. It's going to catch up with you sooner or later. Here's my last point tonight. Not only may the frogs not leave tomorrow, not only may something worse come in the place of the frogs, but tomorrow may never come. God says, boast not thyself of tomorrow. The United States of America is nicknamed the land of sudden death.

0: 2 people die every second. 120 every minute, 7,200 every hour. 172,800 people die every hour, every day. 1.2 million people die every week. Just because it hasn't happened to you yet doesn't mean that it's not going to. We're crying tonight, sinners and backsliders alike, give us one more night with the frogs, and tomorrow I'll change. Tomorrow I'll pray. Tomorrow I'll get right. But saints of God, tomorrow doesn't always come. Listen to me, tomorrow may not come. This may be your last service to get right with God. Hallelujah. I was preaching revival. I went to Walmart one night in Kentucky where I live at. A young man walked up to me who had been going to the church where I was in revival, holding and preaching a revival there. And he brought his brother up to me. And he said, "Here's my brother," called him by name. He said, "He's lost." And I began to talk to him. I said, "Won't you come to revival? We're in a powerful revival." I think there was like 80 or 100 got saved in 4 or 5 weeks. About 100 got baptized in the Holy Ghost, or some 60 or 70. It was just unbelievable what God was doing there. And he came, Brother Johnson, and the man gave his heart to God. And he played his guitar. He sang. He came faithfully. He was working for God. But I noticed he began to slip out. He began to slip back. He quit bringing his guitar to church. And before I knew, he was on the back seat. I went back and talked to him. I said, "Son, you don't need to leave the house of God." But he said, "I'm not." But he didn't come back. He backslid on God. I was standing in the parking lot. I wept and cried. I said, "Come back, church. I come back to church, Rick." He said, "I will tomorrow night. One more night of the frogs." The next night I cried. I said, "Rick, come back to church." He said, "I will tomorrow night. One more night with the frogs." But there came one night I cried. I begged him. I said, "Come back to church." He said, "Give me one more night." But he never got the next day. He died and he went to hell because he refused to call out on God to get rid of the frogs. Oh God. Preaching on the streets of Richmond, schoolboy friend of mine, I hadn't seen him in a long time. He came staggering down the street between two bars. I grabbed him by the arm. I said, "What are you doing down here?" He was drunk. He said, "Well, I'm just having a good time." And I said, "Jeff, I want you to come to church with me Sunday. But first," I said, "I want you to pray with me." He said, "Not tonight, Dave. Call me Sunday. Give me another night with the frogs." Now, you know, you look at me strange, but it's ludicrous. It's insanity. The very thing that a man wants away from, he holds so dear. Friday night after Friday night, you'd never believe how many Friday nights, months of Friday nights, here he come. Same old, same old. Same old tracks, same old words. "Come on, Jeff. Pray with me, son. You're not gonna, this could be your last chance." "No, I'm gonna have a little fun tonight. I'm gonna go here and drink away my problems. I'm going to go drink away all the things in my life." And I said, "Come on, man. Come to church with me. I'll come. Call me Saturday. I'll go to church." He said, "I want one more night with the frogs." This went on for about 3 months. And I noticed one Friday night I didn't see him out on the street. And I got caught wind. They said he was in an automobile accident. And he died. Do you know how it feels to look down upon the face of a young man that you begged him to come away from the frogs, and he said, "I want one more night. I'm talking about my friend. I'm talking about just a normal young man who worked in a factory. He had a normal job. He was poor like the rest of us, just like you. But death took him. Behold, now is the accepted time. The Holy Ghost saith, today. If you hear His voice, harden not your heart. Stand across the house. I want every head bowed, every eye closed. Every head bowed, every eye closed. My uncle was a backslid man. He was a good man. I mean, good moral man. He didn't drink. I think the only vice he had was smoking. Oh, I never heard him curse. Never heard him say a dirty word. Spent most of his Saturdays and Sundays listening to gospel music. Before he died, he started going to the house of God. But he wouldn't ever pray. He'd sit along the second or third row and he'd play his guitar and they'd give an altar call. He'd go back and talk to them, but he wouldn't pray. And he wanted one more night. I was working at a factory when they called me. And my aunt had gone in that morning and he was dead. He died with the frogs in his bed. He died in a sinful condition. Now I ask you to bow your heads. I ask you to close your eyes. Please reverence that tonight. I need to talk to some people here tonight. I don't understand why you want to live with the frogs when you can have the dove. I don't understand. I cannot fathom why you're trying to make a marriage work on your own, why you're trying to get peace on your own, why you're trying to get joy on your own. God is the only one that's going to be able to give that to you. I want to ask somebody in this room, please, sister, please. I've got to give an altar call here. Every head bowed. I want to ask, is there one here this night lost, undone without God? You'd like to say, Brother Lamb, I don't want the frogs in my life anymore. Would you lift your hand, please? Come on. Sister Grace, come to the piano. I saw that hand. Put them down quickly. Would there be another? Would there be another? Brother Lamb, I'm tired. I'm tired of the frogs. I'm tired of the frogs. God bless them. Lift your hand right now. Say, I'm tired of the frogs. I don't want to know if I see that hand. Would there be another? Would there be another? Thank you, Holy Ghost. My, my, my. Would there be another? I don't want to live this life no more. I'm tired of the emptiness. I'm tired of the pain. I'm tired of the sorrow. Only God can take it away. I'm going to come tonight. I'm going to get things right for God. Would you lift your hands? Would there be one more? All right, this altar is open. I want everyone that could. Everyone that lifted your hand tonight, I want you to come around this altar. I want you to make your way around to the altar and seek the face of God tonight. I beseech thee, Lord, do away with these frogs. Do away with these frogs. I'm tired of them. I'm tired of the things that are in my life. Come around the altar and pray tonight.
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3: Saying all highways, alas, alas, and they shall call the husbandman to mourning, and such as are skillful of lamentation to wailing. And all the vineyards shall be wailing, for I will pass through thee, saith the Lord. Woe unto you that desire the day of the Lord! To what end is it for you? The day of the Lord is darkness and not light. And if a man did flee from a lion, and a bear met him, or went into the house and leaned his hand on the wall, and a serpent bit him, shall not the day of the Lord be darkness and not light, and even very dark and no brightness in it? Amen. I want to just reiterate maybe verse 18 again. Woe unto you that desire the day of the Lord. To what end is it for you? This is a question I want to ask you. What is going to be the end result for you? You've got to analyze your own life. Everybody that is in this room, you've got to look at your own life. And you've got to answer this question. What is the day of the Lord going to be for you? What is the end result going to be for you? You ever heard of personal accountability? Anybody ever heard of personal accountability? It's where you can't blame anybody else. Today I'm going to ask you to be personally accountable. What is the end going to be for you? I want to preach today on the dreadful day of the Lord. The dreadful day of the Lord. Pray with me. Dear Heavenly Father, Holy Ghost of Heaven, Lord, You've given me this in my heart to preach this morning for a reason. And I ask You in the name of Jesus, God, help me not respond to the crowd. Help me not respond to anybody else in this room. But right now, in the name of Jesus, God, let me be so God, my mind to be so God conscious that I only say what You want to be spoken. I would in the name of Jesus, You would anoint us right now, dear Heavenly Father. Let the Holy Ghost be here. If there be a sinner here, Lord, one lukewarm, or one that just needs a burning, God, I would, Lord, You do that today. In Jesus' name, we give You the glory, the honor, and the praise. In Jesus' name, amen and amen. The dreadful day of the Lord. There are two steps in a spiritual decline today. And when I say this, when I mean there are two steps in a spiritual decline, I want to apply this to what the mindset that is in modern day Christianity in America. I often say this, in order to get somebody saved in America, almost you have to get them unsaved first. What I mean by that, when you ask somebody, are you saved? Everybody says that they are saved. Everybody has a testimony that they are born again. I've seen them. I've been down by the waterfront in Elizabeth City and tried to witness to a man that was so drunk he's fallen down out in the parking lot. I said these words. I said, you know the Lord's coming, don't you? He said, in the twinkling of an eye. I'm telling you, friends, if we ever lived in an age of spiritual deception, we are there right now in the day that we live in. And there are two signs and two things that bother me when I begin to look at the false Christianity and false Christians in America. And I would like to say at the beginning of this message, I am not your ultimate judge. I know that. And today I'm not here trying to say who's ready and who's not ready. But I do know this. You know if you're ready. And you know if you're going to go on that rapture if the Lord was to come today. It's not my job to sit there and try to dig in so much of your life. I cannot do that. God knows and you know today if you are ready. My friend, things that worry me, the first decline that you see when false Christianity gets momentum in a country or among a people or in religion, the first stage of their decline is this, is that they begin to put off the day of reckoning and the day of judgment. It is to the place nowadays, my friend, when you hear this subject about judgment and reckoning and a day of personal accountability, I would dare say, my friend, there's many churches, even in the city, you never ever hear it mentioned of. You never hear them talking about one day how there's going to be a separation between those that are wheat and those that are tares. You never hear them talk about a day there's going to be a separation from the sheep and the goats. You never hear them talk about a day that there's one day there's going to be a rapture. rapture. And those that are only watching and waiting are going to be snatched out of this world. And this world is going to be left with unbelievers and those that do not know the Lord Jesus Christ. My friend, churches try to ignore that today. You barely ever hear it preached or talked about. And that is a sure sign, my friend, of this false Christianity that has taken place in our lands. But there's a second stage I want to talk to you about that concerns me even more. It's not that they ignore the day of judgment, but when somebody gets so blind in their distorted thinking that even though they are lost and even though they are not saved, that they talk about the day of reckoning, but they actually want it to happen. They actually want that thing to take place. And let me explain a little better. When somebody thinks they're saved and they know they're living a life for sin, and they know they're living a life for self, and they know they could care less about the things of God. And my friend, they have a religious facade on. They have a religious mask on. And to the place that they have even deceived their own selves, that they're ready to go, and they even may say something like this: I cannot wait for the Lord to come back. I've heard people say that for years. People I knew that were even doing drugs. People I knew that were bound by things. But yet they knew, my friend, inside themselves, they were saying things like this: I can't wait for the Lord to come back and judge this wicked world. What a deception that is. What a scary thought that is, my friend, that when somebody is so deceived that they're living in sin, that they actually are praying for the day to come. And my friend, that is what's taking place here in the book of Amos in Israel. We understand that this happened to Israel in that day when they were sitting there. They knew what was wrong. They knew the law. They knew what Moses had said. They knew what God had said. And they even became extremely religious and even used that religion to cloak their sins. They used that religion to hide things that was in their hearts. And my friend, they would say something like this. They would quote something from the Old Testament, and yet they would still do something and take precedent or try to rob from the needy. My friend, that was taking place in the day of Israel. They practiced their injustices so long that they lost sight of what they were doing. And my friend, what happened there? They became completely deceived. And we have a word for that nowadays. It's called a hypocrite. That's not a bad word to say. I've said that one day. I said, well, that's hypocritical. Somebody said, well, she cheated on her husband, but she's a good... I said, that's hypocritical. And they said, really? I said, yes, very much so. It's not a bad word, my friend. But my friend, the deception that is going on in their day, that Israel was so blind that they were living in sin, but get this, they were praying for the day of the Lord to come. They were actually saying to themselves, even though they were living in open rebellion, they were saying to themselves, I cannot wait for the Lord to come straighten this mess out. They didn't even know they were a part of the mess. That is a scary thing, my friend. We are living in an age where this is happening. My friend, they were praying for the day of the Lord is what Amos was saying. And friend, we would understand what the day of the Lord was. It was that day in which Jehovah would return in judgment to punish sin, to set things right. The people ignored this day. They thought it would mean judgment on their enemies. But my friend, not only is God going to judge our enemies, God's going to judge the church. God's going to judge the believers. God's going to look right here in abundant like tabernacle. He's not only going to judge the prostitute, He's going to judge the pastor. Hey man, I'm not past that. I've got to live right. I've got to overcome. We think sometimes one day we say, I can't wait to God straighten this world out. You better be careful. You don't know what all that entails. You don't know all what's going to happen. When He goes to judge this world, He may judge your lukewarmness. Wow. When He judges this world, He's going to judge even the deep and the secret things. My wife don't know. God knows. As we look at this idea, my friend, this is what He says unto him. He says that this is what Amos says to Israel. Woe unto you that desire the day of the Lord. To what end is it for you? He's looking at them and saying, are you crazy? You're praying for the day of the Lord? What is the end result going to be in your life? Hear me today, Abundant Life Tabernacle. If you're in this room, ask yourself, yes, we're looking for the Lord to come. Yes, I can't wait to God rends this world of sin and iniquity. But what is going to be the end result in this room today? Is God going to look at you and say, "Welcome in, well done, my good and faithful servant"? Or is He going to say to you, "Depart from me, you workers of iniquity, I never knew you"? You've got to analyze yourself. Are you born again or you're not? Are you all the way in, my friend, or you're not? You've got to make a decision, my friend, and you've got to know this, that Israel was deceived, and Amos was saying pretty much, "What are you doing praying for the day of the Lord?" Let me ask you a question. What are you doing here today in church? What are you doing here? Have you looked at yourself and begin to judge yourself? I judge myself probably about every day. Amen. I judge myself all the time. I say, "Derek, pray more. Derek, read more. Derek, get up and go to church. Derek, do this." I'm constantly looking at myself and I'm making judgments every day of myself. Because if you can't judge yourself, my friend, what a deception that's going to be. This is what Amos does in the book of Amos. He says this to him. You'll find in your own study, do it another time. Twice in the preceding chapters, Amos had mentioned Egypt many different times throughout his little book here. But he says this in chapter 3. He said that Egypt and Philistine would observe the injustices that were practiced on the mountain. Mountains of Samaria. In chapter 4, he makes reference to the plagues and different things that are going on. Basically, what he was saying was this. He was saying, "Israel, you are so deceived in what you are doing. What I did to Egypt, I'm going to do to you." Think about this. Because this, what when you study this day, this is what Israel thought. They thought that when Jehovah would come back on the day of the Lord, He was going to perform another exodus. There was going to be another miraculous outbreaking of plagues. It was going to be another day when God began to deliver Israel from the hands of his enemies. But this is what God was saying. He said, "Egypt's going to watch you on the mountains." He said, "I'm not going to send plagues on Egypt. I'm going to send plagues on you. You're deceived. You're doing the same thing that they were doing." Just because Israel felt they were in the covenant of God, they thought they had sinful immunity. They thought that everything was just going to be fine and dandy. But hear me today, my friend, you must understand this. There are going to be, when we study the day of the Lord and the doctrine of the day of the Lord, that same idea is present in the New Testament. It is presented in contrast between a blessing for believers and it's going to be a tragedy for unbelievers. When the Lord Jesus Christ judges this world, my friend, it's going to be a blessing if you're born again, but it's going to be a curse if you do not know Him. It's going to be a blessing if you are ready. It's going to be ashamed if you are not ready. It's not going to be the same thing for everybody. There's going to be a judgment. There are two great days that we talk about in end times eschatology. Number one is this. It's going to be the day of Jesus Christ and the rapture of the church, my friend. The day of Jesus Christ refers to that return for His people. He's going to call the church out of here. And my friend, that's going to be a glorious day for believers. But if you miss the rapture, it's not going to be glorious. I used to have a relative that always used to tell me, "Well, I'm just going to get saved during the tribulation." I thought to myself, if you can't live for Him now, you're not going to die for Him then. Don't you dare deceive yourself, mister or ma'am. When the day of tribulation comes, don't feel like you're going to have an S on your chest and be a super Christian. All of a sudden, you don't even comprehend what's going to take place in this world. Sinner, hear me today. You don't have enough fortitude. You don't have enough mentality. You don't have enough ability. When God snatches His church out of this world and that ministry of the Spirit is no longer here, my friend, what is it going to be like for you? We were praying for the day of the Lord. What is the end going to be for you? We think of these things. We talk about the rapture of the church. But then we talk about the day of the Lord. The day of the Lord, my friend, much debate on when exactly it's going to take place. I don't want to get into the date or when, but I do know this is going to happen. There's going to be a day, my friend, when the Lord at that time, when God will judge the world and punish the nations at the same time, God will prepare Israel for the return of Jesus and the earth to establish His kingdom. That's going to happen, my friend, if you like it or not, my friend. But let me give you an idea of the characteristics of that day. I know know Amos was talking to Israel here, but I'm going to talk to you today, this morning. I'm going to tell you what it's going to be like if you're still here on the day of the Lord. The day of the Lord, that day of great judgment. It has many characteristics about it. But can you imagine, number one, this is what Amos says. He says it will be a day of darkness and no ray of brightness in it. The first characteristic is obvious. There's going to be darkness. That's what he says. And my friend, I don't know about you, but darkness is not my favorite thing unless I'm trying to sleep. I'm not a nightlight type guy. Unless I'm staying somewhere, I don't have a clue where I am. You've been there. I've been to some fellowship halls evangelizing. I thought to myself, I wish I had a nightlight in here. That's back before cell phones had flashlights on them. You know, I mean, I couldn't afford one then. It just, you know, you turn the light on, that was neat. You could shine a light. But at that time, I'm telling you, it was dark. But you know, darkness usually is tied to fearfulness. When I was a little boy, my dad, we had horses and goats and chickens. Oh my, I had a lot of them. It was miserable. I remember there was a 2-acre horse pen between me and my best friend's house. And I remember I would go over to my best friend's house and I wouldn't tell Mama and Daddy, and it wasn't right, but I'd watch a scary movie. And I remember about that time I'd call Mama and say, "Mom, I'm staying here tonight." She said, "No, you ain't. Come home." I said, "Come get me." She said, "No, you're walking." And I thought to myself, oh Lord, I won't say. I was a little teenager boy, and neighbors weren't born again by no means. And I remember looking at that horse pen, it's pitch dark. And I'm looking, I'm saying, oh my. You hear horses out there. I mean, not only that, the manure everywhere. But that didn't scare me. It's what I just watched. It won't know, during the day, I'd walk across it, the chest poked out. I remember that night I ran as fast as I could. Hit the horse fence. I mean, trying to get over there. Forgot we dug a hole out there when we were playing around. Fell in a hole. I finally got there. Looked like I'd been in a foxhole in a war somewhere. What was it? I'm telling you what it was. It was darkness. I did not like the idea of darkness. But my friend, you don't even comprehend one day the darkness that's going to be in this world when God extracts every bit of light from here. Not only we will talk about this, but the Bible mentions the idea of the possibility of the sun, the moon, the stars, they'll be blotted out. And my friend, we know that one day, that day of judgment is going to be dark, and it's a darkness that you don't even comprehend. You ever been chased by anything or thought you were being chased by anything when it's dark? Can you imagine on that day that you know that God's judging this world and it's dark and you know that judgment is after you? And here it is, it's dark, my friend. The New Testament also describes hell as a place of darkness. But my friend, that is not the ultimate darkness of that day. In the Bible, light and darkness are strong images. Light is good because it is associated with God. God is said to dwell in the midst of an unapproachable light. Jesus is said to be the light of the world. But my friend, we also understand that things live and they thrive in the light. But by contrast, we understand that in the Bible, the darkness represents evil. It represents the demonic and the evil and the iniquity of this world. My friend, you don't even understand the darkness I'm talking about. The sun, the star, and the moon's going to be bad. But what is it going to be like with the light of the world and God, the light of this universe, no longer shines His presence on you, no longer deals with your heart, no longer talks to your mind, no longer gives you His Word, no longer can you go to church and get in His presence? That's what it's going to be like. You don't even understand the darkness that I'm talking about. What is it, my friends? Can you understand how eerie it would be if we sat in this church and we knew we'd sit here and there was no God that loved us? Think about it. You're sitting in that pew and you know that God does not, cannot reach you and will not reach you. That day, my friend, the day of the Lord, His presence will be withdrawn from us. And it will be withdrawn from those that did not make it. That day, my friend, if we look carefully, God's judgment on this world is going to be when He's completely separated from us. And my friend, you even have sinners that say something so silly as this in their arrogance. So what? I'm separated from God now and I'm doing just fine. You're not as separated from God as you think you are. Yeah, you're a sinner. Yes, you die. Guess where you're going? You got it. Not heaven. But do you realize every good thing comes from Him? Do we realize that one day in that sinful mentality that you can make it without the Lord, that everything's going to be all right? You don't even mind. You don't even comprehend in your mind. My friend, He gives you energy. He gives you breath in your body. He gives you mercy, my friend. Don't think you feed yourself. God's provided for you. Don't think any of this is... Don't think you've done anything by yourself. God has provided for you. You say, what about friendship? God's given that to you. You say, Brother Derek, what about love? Oh, you don't know anything apart from God. Don't feel like you're just some lovey-dovey creature. No, you ain't. You're wretched without Christ. And anything good in you, even if you are a sinner, God's giving you a little bit of mercy, trying to reach you and help you make it another day. My friend, you say, well, what about health? God's giving it to you. My friend, what about peace of mind? God's giving it to you. They say one of the greatest torments of hell is going to be the mind of an individual soul. When they constantly think of the past. Anybody ever been through a mind battle? Phew! You know where I found my peace and strength to go forward? You know, I could tell person. But when I go to the Lord Jesus Christ, and I feel the all divine hand of Christ touch me, and I'm like, Lord, You do care. I'm going to make it. What if that wasn't there? What if that was no longer there, my friend? How about this? How about mercy and grace and forgiveness and wisdom and joy? And my friend, wouldn't it be a shame if you never felt Holy Ghost conviction again? Anybody know what Holy Ghost conviction is? I feel it very often. You know, just because you get born again, don't forget He's still your father. And Father's going to correct His children. My earthly father had some conviction on him too. I wouldn't give it all to the Lord, but it was other things. But I know my Heavenly Father still deals with me as a child. Even when I'm in His immaturity, God will deal with it. Imagine if you never felt conviction again. What if you went down to pray, my friend? And when you got down to pray, you felt nothing. And you knew He wasn't listening. Do you get this today, my friend? You never would be able to comprehend. Everything in your life would be completely empty in your life. The second thing, the second characteristic about the day of the Lord is this. It's going to be complete isolation. Now, let me put it this way. You know, here in this church today, we were friends. I smile at you and some of you smile back. I say hey to some of you, and most everybody says hey back. Put a hand out, you shake my hand. Relationship. You don't realize how much you love it until it's gone. Ask anybody that's had to lose a spouse, they would tell you that you miss it. You miss it. You do. But friend, can you imagine, my friend, one day when the unapproachable light of God's presence is no longer here? One writer said it like this: what good is it to smile in darkness because nobody can see you? In that day of God's judgment, what is it? C.S. Lewis said this in his book, The Great Divorce. He pictures hell as a city from where most people have withdrawn. He says they have moved away to the suburbs, and they moved from those suburbs to other suburbs. And the reason they do this is because they can't stand one another. You know, as a Christian, I don't know if you realize this, we all have differences. And it's God's grace that helps us dwell together. I would understand that you've got preference that I don't have, and I've got preference that you don't have. Don't mean I'm going to hell and you're going to heaven. Don't mean I'm going to heaven and you're going to hell. Preference. If you find that, you know, I always tell people when it's a certain subject, just give me book, chapter, verse. If not, psh. Book, chapter, verse. Psh. If you ain't got nothing to back it up, psh. But you know, that helps us dwell with each other. Can you imagine what it's going to be like in hell and also on the day of the Lord? When each individual knows what they have lost and they have nothing to offer each other. The smile don't matter because they could care less. They're in tragedy themselves. They're miserable themselves. And that's what it's going to be like one day, my friend. In Lewis's book, he said, hell is increasing isolation in which people spend their time thinking about past hurts and how much they hate one another. That's what hell's going to be like. Now, let me put it this way. Have you ever met somebody that was really, really, really going through something and they didn't want to be around anybody? And you have that right. At times when you need to pray about something or be alone. There's been times I've told people, tragedies or something going on in my life, I tell my wife, honey, I just got to go get alone. But can you imagine that day when each individual really realizes what they lost? They are not going to be friendly. And they'll be there, my friend. It will be a miserable day. My friend, there'll be nobody to sympathize with you. There'll be no Jesus Christ to sit down beside you. There'll be no spirit left in this world and in that ministry to deal with you. Everything you've ever faced, my friend, will be upon your shoulders. I think one of the greatest blessings of being a Christian is your church. I believe that. You know, some of the greatest things I've ever been through in my life, I remember going, Brother Irvin, my old pastor, what a friend he was to me and still is. Anytime, I remember the day I got called to preach, I said, oh my, I remember I was going to his house, I knock on that old farmhouse door, Brother Irvin, I'm called to preach, he grabbed me around the shoulder, let's pray for the Holy Ghost, brother. He said, because you ain't preaching without it. I said, I'll pray. Got it a few weeks later. Brother, what I'm saying is this, I had somebody to go to. When me and my wife lost that in that miscarriage, and it was such a big deal to us, Brother Irvin, Sister Dawn, come through those doors, grabbed us, hugged us, kissed us. Let's pray. Friendship. And you know, my friend, there's probably been many in this church that said, there was somebody in church I went to, they helped me, they encouraged me. Brother Glenn, somebody somewhere, Sister so-and-so, they encouraged me. Imagine if that was gone. And you run to the Christian's house, only hoping for an answer, but it's not there. You go to the church, you run to the altar. You can't go to friends or family. You go to the altar and you look up to heaven and you say, Lord! And He's not there. You are completely alone and isolated to deal with your failures and to deal with your sins. What a shame that is. The third characteristic of God's judgment is this. It is completely inescapable. For some reason, Hollywood has gotten on this kick. I don't know what it is. And even books. That they have this idea that during the tribulation, there's going to be people that form these groups and they're going to kind of fight back and kind of hold back. You ever hear that mentality? If you hadn't read any of it, it's ridiculous. They say, well, the Lord's come. And so they find somebody. All of them get machine guns and they're running around. They're shooting the Antichrist. They're shooting the devil. I say, how foolish is that? Do you understand that when God judges this world on the day of the Lord, I don't care if you've got an atomic bomb in your backyard you're going to shoot at heaven, you ain't going to stop God. They got this idea now, hoarders are saving up for the tribulation, saving up ammunition and machine guns. I said, you can have it, I'm getting out of here. You can have a million machine guns, you can have a militia, it ain't going to work for you and it ain't going to work for the Antichrist. God's going to judge this world. As we look here, this is what Amos says. I want you to get this. He said, and if a man did flee from a lion and a bear met him, or went into the house and leaned his hand along, a serpent bit him. You get the illustration here. This is what he's saying. Imagine a man is running through the streets one day, and all of a sudden a lion's over there. What are you going to do? What would you do if a lion's running behind you? If you hit the fetal position, I don't know what, you know, that's up to you. I'm going to get out of there. This is what he's saying. He's picturing God, number one, as a lion. Here it is. He said, hey, also that lion's chasing you. You're running. And all of a sudden you turn the corner. You got it bad enough. There's a lion chasing you. You turn the corner. There's a big old grizzly bear standing on his feet. And so you turn another corner. Now you got a lion and you got a bear that's chasing you. God's judgment's chasing you. You run to the house, open the door, you slam it, and you're in there, you're sweating, you put your hand on the wall, and all of a sudden, a snake bites your hand. Do you see what it's painting to us? The judgment of God in the day of the Lord is going to be inescapable. If you get away from the lion and the bear, the snake will get you. God's judgment, it will be inescapable. You, my friend, you will meet God's judgment. It's not going to be a case of fate or luck, my friend. It's going to be this. If you're not born again, and I want you to capture this, it's already marked on God's calendar. Anybody got a calendar at home? Do you put a special event or something take place? In the mind of God already, it's there. It's going to happen. He's not waiting for you to vote on it. He's not going to stop by White House and get President Obama to get his say-so. If he don't get born again, he'll be there. It's going to happen. There is a divine triune tribunal that God knows what is going to happen. The last characteristic we're going to talk about is this. On the day of the Lord is going to be utter hopelessness. Amos conveys this by asking, will not the day of the Lord be darkness, not light, pitch dark, without a ray of brightness? He's saying this, there's not going to be any hope for you. During the Vietnam War, which I know many of you older remember that. I only know from studying. But I remember when I studied that, and I've watched many documentaries on Vietnam, on the Vietnam War. They're

at the end of the tunnel. Anybody know what I'm talking about? If you've been through anything spiritual, I remember going through a little small thing before years ago. It was big to me. I remember going through it and weeping and crying. I remember finally seeing hope and chance and light at the end of the tunnel. But can you imagine on the day of the Lord that there is no light at the end of the tunnel? It will never, ever, ever happen. What you're living in will be complete finality. There will be no light at the end of the tunnel, my friend. There will be no hope, my friend. You can even ask a man that's been a prisoner of war, and you ask him, what kept you going? The hope that I was going to get out of the mess I was in, that's what kept me going. What's going to keep you going on the day of the Lord and on the day of God's judgment? I'm going to be honest with you. Nothing. You have to lay there in your wretchedness, in your failure. And you have to say to yourself, I know there'll never be another chance to hear a sermon that's anointed, sing the hymnal with the saints, or go to that altar and God hear me. I'm going to be judged. I'm going to go to outer darkness. This is it. You know, it gets quiet and quiet with this. You know why? It's sobering. If you're a sinner here today, don't feel like Israel just because they went to the temple that everything was all right. Please! Who are you kidding? Are you born again or not? Do you live a changed life or don't you? What is the end result going to be for you? As we look at this, we must understand, my greatest hope is this, flee from the wrath to come. There is only one bright point about the portrait that is coming in the book of Amos in the great darkness of that day. And this is the great, great hope I'm going to give you right now. You ready? Because people say the book of Amos is so dark, there's nothing positive about it. Everything's so dark about it. I'm going to give you hope! That day hadn't happened yet. That's all you get. And I'll give you a few more. That is your hope today. All that I just painted to you, I hope you feel the weightiness of what's going to happen if you're not born again and the Lord was to come today. You didn't make it. All of a sudden, the day of the Lord, when it comes, what is it going to be like? But there's hope for you, my friend. As we look at this today, we must understand the day of God's judgment on the nation of Israel is now past. But our day is still finally, a final judgment is still pending. It is inescapable. There is still hope for those who turn to Jesus Christ. And my friend, we may say this today, my friend. Where can I run, Brother Derek? When the judgment is inevitable, as Amos paints us in the entire book there, where can I go? I'll tell you where to go. Go to the place that God's judgment has already been poured out. It's called Calvary. The only way you can escape God's judgment, you've got to go to a place that satisfied God's judgment. And there's only one, I feel heaven in my heart to say that. There's one place you can go. It's not Buddha. It's not Muhammad. It's not the mall. It's not the restaurant. My friend, it's not even church. It's the cross of Calvary. It's the cross of Calvary. There's a gentleman by the name of Augustus Toplet. I can't say his name quite right because I don't even know where he's from, to be honest with you. He said these words. He said he knew this secret was expressed in one of the most beloved hymns in the English language, Rock of Ages, Cleft for Me. Anybody ever heard that? This is what Augustus said. He said, in England in the 1700s, during the close to the Revolution, he was in a field in England one day when suddenly a storm swept down from the sky. He was far from the village. He had no shelter. The rain, the lightning, the wind. And he said, all of a sudden, when he looked across the field, he seen a ginormous rock. And he said, as he ran towards that rock, when he came up on that rock, he thought to himself, he'd never make it. He thought to himself, there is no protection or escape from him, from the storm's violence. But he said, when he got to that rock, he seen that that rock had been split open. He said, it was just big enough for him to get down between them. And he wrote these famous words in the hymn. And he said, the rock of ages was broken by God so that sinners like ourselves who hide in Him might be safe. And these famous words, he said, a rock of ages, cleft for me, let me hide myself in thee. Stand to your feet as my wife goes to the piano. Anytime you preach along these lines,

0: I hope you understand today that the day of the Lord is soon going to happen.
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2: The 31st chapter of Proverbs, and take about six verses or so from there. So if you would stand, read with us, we'd be happy to have you do that this morning. And you won't have to worry about thumbing through. You may have to wait on me just a moment to make the change from Proverbs 14 to Proverbs 31. But I would like for you to read this, just one verse here in chapter 14 we're going to read. Proverbs chapter 14 and verse number 1. Let's read it together. Every wise woman buildeth her house, but the foolish plucketh it down with her hands. Let's read that one more time. Every wise woman buildeth her house, but the foolish plucketh it down with her hands. Proverbs chapter 31. Proverbs 31 and verse number 28, I believe, is where I want to begin reading. Proverbs 31 and verse 28. And I'd like you to read that with me as well. Let's read it together. Her children arise up and call her blessed. Her husband also, and he praiseth her. Many daughters have done virtuously, but thou excellest them all. Favor is deceitful, and beauty is vain. But a woman that feareth the Lord, she shall be praised. Give her of the fruit of her hands, and let her own works praise her in the gates. Praise God. The Lord bless His word. You may be seated. Hallelujah. The wise, every wise woman buildeth her house, but the foolish plucketh it down with her hands. Verse number 31, give her the fruit of her hands and let her own works praise her in the gates. Praise God. And there definitely is a vast difference in the outcome of what someone can do with their hands. You can pluck things down and tear things apart with your hands, or you can build up with your hands. Amen. Also, there's two verses I want to share with you in chapter 31. And I think it's going to be up here on the screen. Verse number 1 and 2 of chapter 31. The words of King Lemuel, the prophecy that his mother taught him. Now think about that. The prophecy that his mother taught him. Verse number 2, three questions in this verse. What, my son? And what, the son of my womb? And what, the son of my vows? And you know, it's already been said. I done some research on that. I'm gonna come back to that here a little bit later. But in what I've spoke to you about my title, and you can go ahead and put it up now if you'd like. The man and the mother. If it is that Lemuel is the poetic pen name of Solomon, and I know there's people a lot smarter than me, scholars that say they don't know, and we don't know for sure, but I do know that in the book of Ecclesiastes, and Solomon is the author of that book as well, as he is the author of many Proverbs. Not all the Proverbs are Solomon's, but many of them are. And in Ecclesiastes, he never refers to himself as Solomon by name. He, in Ecclesiastes, he refers to himself as the preacher. How many remember that? And so it would appear that it's quite possible that Solomon is speaking of himself when he closes this book of Proverbs with a prophecy. Amen. It wasn't a proverb, it was a prophecy that his mother taught him. Amen. And I would think that we could derive from that this mother has something in mind, a destiny for her child. Amen. And I'd like to begin this message with a question for you. What, especially for our sisters here today, what is the prophecy for your children? What are you expecting them to do? Which direction are you encouraging them to go? And I think if you have a prophecy for your children or over your children, and you feel like you have a revelation about their destiny and where you want them to go, and God pity us that have been allowed the privilege to be parents, if we do not have a direction in mind wherewith we want our children to go. And if I need to give an altar call right now for somebody that don't, you need to have something in mind of what you... I'm not saying you can choose everything for your children and you can tell them what kind of career they're going to have and those things are secondary. But number one, if you will teach a child about life, hear me. If you will teach your child to live, amen. If you will teach him about life, he will be able to make a living. Amen. Oh, I wish somebody would say amen here today. That is the important thing. It's important, especially for our sons to learn a trade. It's important for our daughters growing up to learn to be keepers of the house. Amen. To learn how to manage a budget and learn how to take care of things. All of that is very biblical, but we need to have a direction for them. Amen. This woman had a prophecy. Are you hearing me? Amen. She had a destiny and she was making sure that she taught that child what the prophecy was. Amen. Amen. No wonder. And I understand touching the palate and all those things, but Proverbs chapter 22 and verse 6, train up a child in the way he should go. Amen. And if you will bring him to church and you will reinforce in the Christian school and you'll reinforce at the table and on the way to church and on the way home and on the way on vacation and all the time while you're there, that number one, we are Christians. And we want you to be a Christian. And our prophecy over you is that you will be a Christian. You know what? It's going to make a difference in the way we train them up. Oh, I hope I can help somebody in here today. Hey, man, I believe it would be safe to assume the things that we teach and encourage our children and the direction we point them and the things we involve them in when they are adolescent and before they can make their own decision. I think it would be safe for us to assume that they also would assume that that is the direction that mom and dad wants me to go. They are encouraging me that way. They are pushing me that way. They are investing in me that way. Oh, hallelujah. Hey, man, I'll tell you what. I've loved it these last few Wednesday nights. Hey, man, when that beautiful young girl sat down on this piano bench, hey, man, and began to play those songs, and those children begin to sing, your promise is waiting in the water. Hey, man, let the pastor reinforce that to you today. That is exactly what I want you to do. Hey, man, sis, I want you to learn to play that piano. Hey, man, children, I want you to learn to sing. I want you to learn to worship. I want you to love God's house. And if you will do that, you'll never have any trouble surviving in life. Hallelujah. Oh, don't you love it when you start seeing them take hold of their prophecy and believing that God has a destiny for them. Amen. And encouraging them. I've seen people tear down. Back to my opening scripture. They worked at those things with their hands. The preacher was, amen, was preaching and prophesying one thing. Amen. And maybe other godly examples around children were trying to point them in the same direction. And at the same time, there was someone else that was influential in their life.
4: life that was systematically picking away and plucking away at what God was doing in that person's life.